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1: This is a story lit by gaslight, turned on by lamplighters riding bicycles. It's the story of a time when postmen didn't ring at all. They blew a whistle. It's a story of a time when glass Chinese bells tinkled in the evening wind on every other front porch in America. It's a story for people who would sell their souls to know the future. It's a story for people who would give the world to live again the lovely past. It was a night in the year 1899. People passing the window of the Evening News smiled or paid no attention to the three men still in the outer office. Two of the men were young and carousing happily. The third was very old, even ancient, and he quietly worked at his old newspaper files while the young men celebrated.
2: Why don't you two go home? It's pretty late, Larry.
3: Gotta celebrate, Pop. No more writing obituaries for me on this newspaper. Tomorrow, I, Larry Stevens, am a reporter. Yep, yep.
2: Yes, but Genevieve is no song for a reporter. That's a song that looks backward.
3: Pop, you're absolutely right. Reporters deal in the future.
4: There is nothing deader than yesterday's news.
3: Correct. We deal in tomorrow.
2: No, Larry, that's wrong, too.
4: Huh?
2: Dealing today and with today, and never try to know the fearful future. Well. Anyhow, time's an illusion. Look, look at this old file of newspapers I'm working on now. Now, here's one.
3: March 18th, 1875. Why, hardly a man is now alive who remembers that famous day and year.
2: Look at these old yellow pages. For the people then, this was the future, wasn't it?
3: Hmm.
2: And now suppose we were all living on that day in 1875 and I had this file book. I could tell you everything that was going to happen.
3: Well, just bring me a file for the year we're living in now, Pop, and you can name your own price.
4: Me? All I'd want's just tomorrow's newspaper.
3: Tomorrow's newspaper? Well, I'd be able to hit the front page with my first story as a cub reporter. That's what I want, Pop. Tomorrow's newspaper. How much?
2: No, Larry, no. Don't ever ask for a thing like that.
3: If I knew where I could get tomorrow's newspaper, I'd give 10 years of my life for it.
2: How do you know you've got 10 years?
3: Well, you got me there, Pop.
4: Ah, forget about tomorrow. I know what's going to happen in the next 10 minutes.
3: You do?
4: Sure. We'll all be thirsty. There's no more beer.
3: Then let's go get some more. Coming with us, Pop?
2: Sorry, boys. Got to finish this here file.
3: Well, then see you tomorrow, Pop, huh?
2: Tomorrow? Who knows of tomorrow? Well, good night, boys. Be good.

0: Waiter! Waiter!
1: Ein Bier.
2: Waiter, it's zwei Bier.
0: Okay, boys, two beers, but pipe down, can't you?
2: Yeah, can't you see
0: the professor's out on the floor doing his mind-reading act? Kevin, the dame's got to concentrate. Now, pipe down.
1: Hear that, Bob? Pipe down.
2: Quiet!
3: Please. Will you two young men be quiet?
1: Quiet!
3: Oh. I must insist on the silence. If I am to unveil the secrets of the future with the aid of the beautiful Sylvia.
1: The beautiful Sylvia is beautiful.
3: Now, I have a request from a gentleman who wishes to know if a William McKinley will be our next president.
0: Something I'm dying to know.
3: Mr. Sylvia, what does the future say?
4: The next president... Wait, the next president will be... William Jennings Bryan.
0: Professor, I have a question.
5: Now sit down, Larry.
0: I want to know if a certain beautiful young lady will have lunch with me tomorrow.
3: A good question. Can you hear me, Sylvia?
4: I hear you, Master.
3: An impetuous young man. Ask if the young lady of his heart will have lunch with him tomorrow.
4: She will have lunch with him.
0: Thank you, Professor. Tell Miss Sylvia to meet me at 1 o'clock tomorrow at the office of the Evening News.
3: What? A newspaper man?
0: And unless your act is a fake, Miss Sylvia will have lunch with me tomorrow, just as she predicted. Now let's get out of here, Bob, before we get thrown out.

0: Who's that? Pop. Pop, is that you? Where are you?
1: Here I am, son.
0: Oh.
1: Came out of that there alley.
0: Yeah.
1: I guess this fog fools people. I was waiting for you.
0: For me? What for?
1: I wanted to give you something, Larry.
0: Well, what did you want to give me, Pop?
1: This newspaper.
0: Well, it's the Evening News. I read it.
1: Maybe not, son. Maybe not. Well, good night, Larry. Don't lose that newspaper. Good night.
0: Good night, Pop. See you in the morning.

0: Hey, hey, waiter, how about that breakfast I ordered? I'll be late to the office.
1: Hey, buddy.
0: Huh?
1: Could I have a look at that newspaper in your pocket?
0: Well, it isn't fresh. It's last night's.
1: It's all right. Just want to look at the want ads. I'm kind of out of work.
0: Oh, sure. Here, let me help you. I work on this old rag, you know. Let's see now. We'll travel down the classified columns here. Real estate rentals, harness repair, lost and found. Here we are. Mail help wanted. Now, let's see. Now, here's one. Waiter wanted. Would you be a waiter?
1: Anything for some honest coin. What's it say?
0: Well, it says... Wait a minute. It's this place here. They want a waiter in this very joint. Hey, boss, manager. I want the manager. See, buddy, it says right here, waiter wanted for high-class restaurant catering to exclusive trade. Inquire, Dindy O'Houlihan's.
1: Huh.
0: Dindy, Mr. O'Houlihan.
2: All right, you guys, what's the complaint?
0: Are you the manager?
2: What do you expect on a 15-cent breakfast?
3: Food.
0: Says you need a waiter here.
2: What says?
0: The paper says.
4: That's right, mister. He's on the paper, you know.
2: Paper says wrong. We don't need no waiter.
5: Oh!
0: You know, buddy, there's something very funny about this.
1: Not for that waiter, it ain't funny.
6: Hey, you. You newspaper fella.
1: He means you.
2: Now, what paper you work for? Evening News?
0: Well, yeah. Why?
2: Take an odd.
0: Huh?
2: Take an odd. Waiter wanted. For high-class restaurant catering to exclusive trade. Inquire into your hula hats. Well?
0: Fine, thank you. How are you?
2: Say, what's eating you?
0: Me?
2: What are you staring at?
0: Who? Me?
2: Yeah, what are you gawking at?
0: Oh, no, I don't believe it. I don't believe it. Let me out of here. I don't believe it. I don't believe it!
7: Stevens, you're late.
0: Look, Mr. Gordon, listen.
7: Morning as a reporter and you're way late.
0: Where's Pop Benson?
7: He didn't come in this morning. You're late.
0: I need Pop. Something's happened. I don't understand.
7: Maybe you'll understand this. You're fired.
0: I quit.
7: You can't quit. I just fired you. It's not fair.
0: I mean, I'll quit tonight if you don't double my salary.
7: Double your salary?
0: For the biggest story of the day. Bandits steal cash at Opera House as Nellie Melba sings.
7: When did this happen?
0: It hasn't happened yet. It happens at 2:10 this afternoon.
7: You're stock-raving mad.
0: You heard me. I'm going to go out for some air.
7: You just got the air.
0: If a lady named Sylvia comes here, tell her to wait.
8: I'll tell her you're dead.
9: Oh, hello. I was just coming in.
0: Pardon me, ma'am. Oh, Sylvia.
9: You told me to meet you here.
0: Outside. We'll talk about it outside.
9: I just came to keep our act honest, you know. I said you'd have lunch with a lady, and now I've got to make it come true, I suppose.
0: I understand completely, Sylvia. Now, let's see. Lunch at Posner's, and then to the Opera House to hear Nellie Melba sing.
9: What?
0: How do you like that? Something big's going to happen there this afternoon.
9: Well, I guess I'd like that fine. What's going to happen?
0: Oh, just lots and lots of fun. You'll see.

0: Hold the press. Copy. Set this story up in paragraphs. Make it a four-column spread and shoot it through. Make the headline read...
1: Bandits steal cash at Opera House as Nellie Melba sings.
0: Yeah. Fresh. Extra. Fire.
2: Stevens, I repeat, you're in trouble with the law.
1: Now, see here, Inspector. Did you call us all down to the courthouse here to threaten us with jail?
3: He didn't do anything, Inspector. I was there.
2: Stevens, if you don't tell me the truth, I'll put you in jail for the rest of your natural life.
1: Oh, threatening the press, gagging the
2: freedom... Shut up!
4: Larry, for heaven's sake, break down. Tell the police inspector the truth.
2: Oh, for the last time, Stevens. How did you know there was going to be a holdup at the Opera House?
1: I want Pop Benson.
4: Larry, I told you, Pop hasn't been seen since last night.
2: Now then, Stevens, give us the truth.
1: All right, the truth. I read it in the paper yesterday.
2: Oh, take him away! Throw him in the dungeon! Take him away before they take me away! I'm going nuts!
1: Let me out of here! I want out! I'm innocent, I tell you! Let me out! I want a lawyer! Pop! Pop, where are you?
5: Hello, Larry.
1: Pop, they finally got in touch with you. Where have you been?
5: Resting.
1: Oh, Pop, for heaven's sake, get me out of this!
5: I'm kind of surprised to see you in here. Those Opera House bandits are going to be caught robbing the Union Bank tomorrow morning. And you're going to be there.
1: Me? But how? They got me locked up.
5: Says right here in tomorrow night's paper. Says you tipped off the police.
1: The Union Bank?
5: Tomorrow morning at exactly 10:15.
1: Yeah?
5: Goodbye, son. Better luck this time, I hope. But you asked for it. So long. So long.
1: Let me out of here. Get me the inspector. I know where to catch the Opera House bandits. Let me out. I want out!
2: All right, Stevens, we'll have our men waiting at the Union Bank. But if you're lying, we know where to pick you up. Now beat it.

0: Well, Stevens, I don't know how you do it, but you did it again. I'm more than happy to double your present salary.
1: Thank you, Mr. Gordon.
0: Something else, Stevens?
1: I wondered if you could advance me, say, $100, sir.
0: Not thinking of getting married, were you?
1: Why not, sir?
0: Well, no reason in the world why you shouldn't if you've got the girl. You've certainly got the $100.
1: Thank you again, sir.
0: Although, for the life of me, I don't know why you couldn't present your bride with millions. If your mysterious formula for knowing the news is so powerful.
1: Huh?
0: Well, suppose you put your money on 5 winners at the racetrack tomorrow.
1: Pick 5 winners? Has Pop Benson been around the office today?
0: Pop hasn't been around in 2 days. He takes those little vacations now and then. You know Pop.
1: Yeah, yeah, I...
0: Well, don't work too hard, Stevens. I'm going home to sleep. Good night, boy.
1: Good night, Mr. Gordon. And the boss pounds the pillow while I pound the typewriter. Ah, well. To work, Stevens, to work. Pop? Oh, Pop. Pop, I need you.
2: What's on your mind now, Larry?
1: Just one more paper, that's all. Please. Give me just one more, huh? I've just got to know what's going to happen tomorrow.
2: You might be sorry.
1: No, Pop, no. I want to get married. And I need money.
2: All right. You asked for it. Here. One more paper.
1: Thanks, Pop. You'll be the best man at my wedding.
2: I don't know, son. I don't know. Well, good night, boy.
1: Good night, Pop. Thanks a lot.
2: Don't mention it.
1: Sports pages, sports pages. Oh, why didn't I think of this myself? Sport pages, sport pages. Ah, here. Yesterday's results at Calumet Park. Lamplighter. Lightning. Mudlark. Ramona. Chestnut Typhoon. Oh, why didn't I think of this before? Why didn't I think of this before?

0: In just a few moments, Frigidaire will present the second act of It Happened Tomorrow, starring Robert Young. 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Robert Young soon may be seen in the Hal Wallace Paramount production, The Searching Wind. 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
1: Old Pop Benson, keeper of the old newspaper files at the Evening News, has been giving Larry Stevens issues of tomorrow's newspaper. Larry has made a sensation reporting big news events, which he knows about the day before they happen. Now, eager for some fast money, he's gone to Calumet Park Racetrack, knowing certainly which horses will win. Already, three of his horses have come in. Already, he and his girl Sylvia have pyramided their nest egg to a modest $30,000. And the next race is now coming up.
2: Quit now. You can't go on winning like this forever.
3: Who can't, darling? Who can't? Let's see. I've forgotten who the next winner's going to be.
2: The next winner?
3: I mean, the next horse I'm betting on to win. Some Indian name. I'll have to look in the paper again.
2: Pocahontas, maybe?
3: No. It wasn't that.
2: Sitting Bull?
3: No, this paper's all mixed up. I can't find this four page again. I've got to... No. No!
2: What's the matter, Larry? Bad news?
3: No, nothing. I just, story I missed here on the front page.
4: Headline, Larry Stevens, Evening News reporter, shot to death in lobby of St. George Hotel.
3: Impossible.
2: What, Larry? What?
4: At 6:25 p.m. this evening, Larry Stevens, high-powered reporter of the Evening News, heroically sacrificed his life.
2: Larry, you look like a ghost.
3: I am a ghost. I mean, I'm going to be. No, I mean...
2: Bad news?
3: Very best friend's going to be killed.
2: You mean executed?
3: No, I mean he was killed last night. That is, he, going to be was killed last night. I mean tonight, see?
2: No, I don't see.
3: Well, maybe the paper's wrong. That's, better money on, I remember, Ramona.
2: That's right, Ramona. That's Indian. Oh, I do hope she wins.
3: I don't.
2: Why?
3: I mean, don't worry. She will.

0: it.
1: Money. What's money?
2: Hey, you! Pull up! Pull up, I said!
3: Why's our cab stopping?
1: Huh? Oh, cabby, why's our cab...
2: All right, mister. Hand over the wallet.
1: What?
2: This is a stick-up. Hand over the wallet.
1: The what?
2: The wallet, the wallet. I saw you with all that coin at the track.
3: Larry, give him the wallet. He'll shoot you.
1: What time is it, Buster Brown?
2: I got a quarter after six, but I'm a trifle slow.
1: Quarter after six? That's close enough. Here's the wallet. Wallet.
2: Yeah. Now get going. Hey, you cabbie. Drive on. Get going.
1: Money? What's money?
3: But Larry, it was the money we were going to get married on.
1: Huh? The money we were... Oh. Driver, turn around and follow that man's cab. We got to get a wallet back. He dodged into the back of that building.
3: Larry, wait.
1: I'm going after him. Driver, call the police. Sylvia, you stay here.
3: I don't
1: want to
3: stay here.
1: So long, darling. Stop! Stop me!
4: Call for Mr. William Fleet, a Hauser. Call for Mr.
2: Get out of my way, folks!
4: Get out of my way! Stop thief!
1: Get down, everybody. Here come the police.
2: Drop that gun in the name of the law!
1: Duck, get down, folks.
5: Good evening, sir. I am down. Gunplay is a mighty liar, isn't it?
1: Who are you?
5: The manager of the St. George Hotel, and believe me, sir,
1: the
5: this
1: St.
5: is
1: George?
5: The last time.
1: Is this the St. George Hotel?
5: Where the welcome is warm and the champagne is cold, sir.
1: What time is it?
5: 6:21, sir.
1: I still have 4 minutes to get out of here.
5: However, sir.
1: How long, chum?
5: My watch is 4 minutes slow.
1: Yeah, thanks. 4 minutes slow?
5: Don't get down, sir.
1: I am getting... Oh.
5: Help! A man's been shot here! Help!
6: Gordon.
7: What is it now, Bob? We've got to go to press.
6: They just shot Larry Stevens.
7: No.
6: Shot him dead at the St. George Hotel.
7: Poor Larry.
6: Shot him right in the lobby.
7: Poor Larry. Let's go to press. Bob, dictate a headline and lead paragraph. Let's go.
6: You're right. Larry Stevens, evening news reporter, shot to death in lobby of St. George Hotel.
7: Great. Sensational. Poor Larry. Gone.
6: At 6:25 this evening, Larry Stevens, high-powered reporter on the evening news, heroically sacrificed his life in a running gunfight that developed when police and a robber plunged across the lobby.
5: Trant boy. Oh, dear.
1: Where am I?
8: On a couch in the lobby of the Hotel St. George.
1: Well, what happened?
8: Oh, nothing much. Some newspaper guy got killed, name of Larry Stevens.
1: Oh, I knew he'd get it.
8: You knew he'd get it? How did you know?
1: I read it in the paper.
8: What paper?
1: The evening news. Wait a minute. I'm Larry Stevens.
8: Larry Stevens is dead. I personally contributed 4 bullets.
9: Just a minute there, officer. Yeah, I've been covering this story for the evening news. Did I understand this imposter to say that he was Larry!
1: Hello, Bob.
9: Larry, you're alive.
1: Yeah. Ain't it wonderful?
9: No, it's awful. Our extras are on the street with the story of your heroic death.
1: The great big warm throbbing heart of American journalism. Yes, sir. Where's Sylvia?
9: Down at the office sobbing her heart out, and you're not even dead. A fine newspaper.

0: American journalism. Yes, sir. Where's Sylvia?
1: Down at the office sobbing her heart out, and you're not even dead. A fine newspaper man.
0: Yeah, sure, but come on, let's get back to the office before you murder me in cold blood just for the honor of the old newspaper. Come on.
2: Larry. Larry, I'm so glad you're alive.
0: I kind of like the sensation myself, Sylvia.
3: We're all glad you're alive, in spite of the inconvenience it's caused us.
0: Sorry.
3: But you try to tell us. What did happen, Bob?
4: Well, Chief, what happened was this. The guy who was killed, he was the robber. He had Larry's billfold in his pocket, so naturally, in the excitement, he was identified as Larry.
0: Pop Benson was right after all.
3: What's that, Stevens?
0: After all, Pop only promised me tomorrow's paper. He promised me tomorrow's news stories. He didn't guarantee the stories would be correct. Mistakes will happen.
3: I'm glad you see it that way, Larry. Say, what the dickens are you talking about?
0: Boss, I want to talk to Pop Benson.
3: Pop?
0: Yeah, Pop. Like in Goes the Weasel, remember?
3: But, didn't you hear, Larry?
0: Hear what?
3: Pop Benson is dead.
0: Pop Benson? Dead?
3: He died 3 days ago. That last night you saw him here. Well, he went home and just peacefully passed away.
0: Then, Pop was dead when he gave me those... That's how he knew things.
2: Larry, darling.
3: Now don't take it hard, son. Pop lived a good life. He lived in peace and contentment. I'm sure he died that way.
0: Yeah. Contentment. Sylvia, you know what Pop said that last night?
2: What?
0: He said, deal in today. Deal with today. And never try to know the fearful future. I know now what Pop meant.
2: Oh.
0: These are our days, the days of our lives and the days of our years. Let's make the best of them.
2: Yes.
0: These are the good old days, now. The best time on earth is always now. That's what Pop meant. Live now, live today. And Sylvia, we're going to live today.
2: Yes, Larry.
0: These are all our days.
2: The good old days.
0: Goodbye, Pop. And thanks. Thanks for everything. Sylvia, this is our life, our time, our place in the scheme of things. Let's make it good.
2: Let's.
0: Come on, darling.

0: Thanks to you, Robert Young, for visiting Hollywood Star Time and adding your good name to our ever-growing list of brilliant performances. We'll hear from you again shortly. This radio production came to you direct from Hollywood and was written by Milton Geiger, with a musical score composed and conducted by Lionel Newman. The entire production was under the direction of Robert L. Redd. It Happened Tomorrow was presented by Frigidaire through the cooperation of Arnold Pressburger, producer of A Scandal in Paris, soon to be released. Hollywood Star Time comes to you each week with the best wishes of your Frigidaire dealer, who invites you to come in and learn about the famous line of Frigidaire home appliances, electric water heaters, home freezers, and a wide variety of refrigerating and air conditioning equipment for homes, farms, stores, offices, and factories. And here again is Robert Young. Well, Bob, I suppose that next week at this time, you'll be back up on your new ranch on the Monterey Peninsula, relaxing.
1: Yes, Wendell, I'm driving up tonight, but I don't expect to be exactly relaxing at this hour next Saturday night.
0: How come, Bob?
1: Well, I certainly plan to tune in Hollywood Star Time then and hear Charles Lawton do The Suspect. That should be a real thriller. Exciting, if not relaxing.
0: Thanks again, Bob, for being with us tonight. This is Wendell Niles speaking for Frigidaire, made only by General Motors.

0: hazelnut in every bite. 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
1: Sorry.
0: Thick milk chocolate to your delight.
1: Sorry.
0: Nougat and caramel golden light. And don't forget a hazelnut in every bite.
1: Sorry.
0: A hazelnut in every bite.
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15: Thank you. You know, 40 years ago, a fellow could buy a newspaper for 2 or 3 pennies. Now he has to pay 3 times that. The only thing is, the news these days just isn't 3 times as good.
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0: To those who live there, it's a home. To those driving through, it's a delightful country town. There's a wealth of apple trees that everyone's proud of, and a tall grain elevator, a bus and train depot, and of course, a weekly newspaper. The office of the Elyria Gazette sits on one side of the town square and is a meeting place for many of Will's friends who drop in to pass the time with him and with Maggie Button, his assistant. It's early evening now, and almost time for the paper to go to press.
1: Maggie?
2: Hmm?
1: Here it is, all finished.
2: What's finished, Will?
1: My editorial for this week's issue.
2: Ah, let's see what the flame torch of journalism is dedicated to this week. Will?
1: Huh?
2: Soybeans.
1: Yep. Ran into a fellow who knows more about soybeans than any other man alive, I guess. He spent maybe 5 hours telling me all about them. Do you think I ought to write about something else?
2: Where'd you meet this bean expert?
1: Out fishing.
2: Oh, well.
1: Well, they say no man ever committed a major crime who smoked a pipe, owned a dog, or went fishing, Maggie.
2: Sure. Well, what did O.J. say?
1: Well, he thought the fellow who knew all about the soybeans was pretty interesting, too. I introduced him.
2: I mean, what did O.J. say about the mortgage, Will? Did he say yes?
1: Well, no, not exactly, Maggie. You see, he's got a kind of powwow with the board of directors after supper tonight.
2: Oh?
1: It gives them all a chance to smoke cigars they can't smoke around the home. Oh, I'll get the extension all right. Always have.
3: Mr. Rogers? Mr. Will Rogers?
1: Yes, ma'am.
3: I am Mrs. Fenimore Hannibal.
1: Yes, ma'am. I recognized you when you walked in the door. This is Maggie Button, my assistant editor.
2: How do you do, Mrs. Hannibal?
3: How do you do? Mr. Rogers, I am chairman of the Elyria Civic League, and this afternoon there was a meeting.
1: I should have covered that, Maggie.
3: At that meeting, the entire membership, and they represent every prominent family in Elyria, passed a resolution condemning the Elyria Weekly Gazette and its editor. I introduced the resolution myself.
1: Well, now that's mighty interesting, Mrs. Hannibal.
3: Mr. Rogers, the League feels very strongly regarding the article you announced you were going to publish concerning Lance O'Neill.
1: I suppose they've got a reason.
3: They certainly have, Mr. Rogers. Mr. O'Neill's reputation as a romantic adventurer and troublemaker is unsavory to many of the people in this community who remember him when he resided here, including his name in your series on distinguished men and women of Elyria is unthinkable.
1: Well, now, of course, I never knew him when he was alive, Mrs. Hannibal, but I do know that a lot of folks think he was a pretty good painter. Why, over in Paris, at those academies, they've got maybe 5 or 6 pictures painted by Lance O'Neill of Elyria.
3: I feel, and the League agrees wholeheartedly, that an artist whose only local work is painted on a saloon wall can hardly be a fit or edifying example for our younger generation to look up to.
1: Well, now I doubt if many of our younger generation get over to Huckabee's Bar and Grill much, Mrs. Hannibal.
3: What about the article, Mr. Rogers?
1: Well, I'll tell you what I'll do, Mrs. Hannibal. I'll look into it a little more and let you know. Is that fair enough?
3: If you choose to ignore the wishes of the people of this community and print a word about Lance O'Neill, you will be the one to suffer, Mr. Rogers. Do I make myself clear?
1: Yeah, I guess that's clear enough.
3: Then good day, Mr. Rogers. Miss,
2: Bye.
1: Goodbye, Mrs. Hannibal.
2: Those narrow-minded old biddies.
1: Now, Maggie, they've got a right not to like the way I run the Gazette if they want to.
2: Well, what are you going to do about this resolution?
1: Print it.
2: Well,
1: guess our readers will be interested in what the League did at their meeting this afternoon. Where's my hat?
2: Well, where are you going?
1: Over to Huckabee's Bar and Grill. Like I told Mrs. Hannibal, I'm going to look into it a little more.

0: What'll it be, Scribbler?
1: I'll just have one of those hard-boiled eggs,
0: Bert. A hard-boiled egg. You newspaper fellas, you're real big spenders. A little salt for a chaser on the house.
1: Thanks, Bert. Bert, I'd like to talk to you about Lance O'Neill. Is it true he was a troublemaker?
0: Who told you that?
1: Mrs. Hannibal.
0: Oh, you mix with the elite these days, huh? The bon ton, the cream de la cream. Mrs. Fenimore Hannibal herself, huh?
1: I take it that you and she don't quite...
0: Have I breathed a word of criticism? No, I wish this town had a dozen like her.
1: You do?
0: Uh-huh. Right now, it's got 100. My troublemaker. Hey, whose glasses are the shiniest in the state?
1: Yours
0: are. And whose ale pipes are the cleanest?
1: Yours.
0: Then I'm a man whose opinions are entitled to respect. Am I right, Horace Greeley?
1: Right, Bert.
0: Okay, then, you listen to me. Lance O'Neill was a troublemaker. He disturbed a lot of people. He used to laugh out loud. And that annoyed a lot of pickle pusses who didn't see anything in this life to laugh about. He enjoyed just being alive. He didn't do any of the conventional things, and you'd be surprised how many just plain envied him for that. You paying mind, Arthur Brisbane?
1: I am, Bert.
0: Aye. And after he left town, instead of coming to the bad end everybody knew he would, he double-crossed him and got world famous. I don't think they'll ever forgive him for that. You see that painting on the wall? Well, look at it.
1: I'm looking.
0: Well, this town was so pleased at having spawned a genius that it almost starved him to death. He put that up there on my wall in gratitude to me for letting him live on my free lunch and slipping him a few dollars every once in a while. He put it there in 1910, and I've had enough big offers for it ever since. I could have retired if I wanted to retire. Now, what do you think of that?
1: You liked him a lot, didn't you?
0: Me? I think he was crazy. Look at the way he painted that orchard, like it was in heaven. They tell me he left pictures of this town all over the world, and each one makes it out to be a paradise. Ah, if I was him and been treated as he was, I'd have made it like the other place, I can tell you.
1: Thanks a lot, Bert. I'm going back to the office and write that article now.
0: Just a second, Mr. Pulitzer.
1: Yeah?
0: That ad I have in your paper really brings no trade at all. Well, so make it a bigger, more expensive one. Let's see what happens.
1: Thanks, Bert.
0: Blah.

0: Yes, ma'am. No, ma'am. All right, ma'am. Effective at once. Well, every friend of Mrs. Hannibal and every member of her league have been calling up and canceling their subscriptions.
1: Sure enough.
0: Will, put down those notes and listen. 11 of our advertisers' names are on that list of people who signed the resolution. 3 of them have already canceled their ads. The bank isn't going to like that.
1: Don't you want me to print the article, Maggie?
0: It's not what I... Of course I do, Will. I'm just talking dollars and cents.
1: I kind of guessed you were.
2: Hello, Daddy. Miss Button.
1: Hello, Jill,
0: How
1: honey.
0: How are you, Jill?
1: What do you got there?
2: Mrs. Weatherwax put up some supper for you, Daddy. There's enough for you, too, Miss Button. Chicken, butter beans, cornbread, and chocolate cake.
0: Oh, thanks. No, honey, I'm full. Been eating my heart out all day.
3: Well, what's the news from the
2: front?
0: Hello, Doc. Sit down.
3: Thanks.
1: Here, Jill, honey. Go get yourself an ice cream cone.
3: Wait a minute. Here. Get 2 of them.
1: Wait a minute, Doc. Might make her sick.
3: Now, let's not be narrow, son. Let an honest tradesman drum up a little business for himself.
1: What do you say to Doc, Jill?
2: Come more often.
3: Yeah, that's my girl. Always be honest. Just for that, Jill, I'm going to marry you.
2: You're a little too old for me.
3: Oh, nonsense. I'm only 6 times your age. But in 10 years, when you're 20 and I'm 70, I'll only be 3 times your age. 20 years after that, you'll be 40 and I'll be 90, and that's only about twice your age. Pretty soon we'll be even. Then we'll get married.
2: You'll have to ask my daddy. Bye.
3: Goodbye,
0: Bye,
3: Jill.
0: Honey.
3: You've done a good job with her, Will. You ought to be proud. Her mother'd be proud, too. She reminds me more of Ann every time I... Well, you put the paper to bed yet?
0: Yeah, we haven't quite tucked it in.
3: Good. I got some news. I've been out at the Ferguson place since 4 this morning.
1: Shouldn't take Molly Ferguson 16 hours to have a baby. Not with all the practice she's had.
3: Yeah, but this is the first time she ever tried triplets.
0: Triplets?
1: Hear that, Maggie? Isn't that just fine? Tear out that box with the senator's speech and put in a birth notice about the Fergusons.
0: Well, that speech is pretty important. Well,
1: not to the Fergusons and their friends.
0: What are they, Doc? Boys? Girls?
3: Well, here, I wrote it all down, Maggie.
0: Good. Thanks.
3: Boy, that is a good-looking woman. And I'm a man who appreciates a good-looking woman. I might marry her instead of Jill. Do I have to ask you about her, too?
1: No. Maggie just works for me.
3: Okay, then why don't you marry her?
1: Huh? How was everything out in the countryside, Doc? I haven't had a ramble in weeks.
3: Oh, it's the prettiest summer I can remember. Flowers just busting out. I picked a bunch on the way back, stopped at the cemetery and put some on the wife's grave. I put some on Ann's, too.
1: Thank you, Doc.
3: How's everything in the city side?
1: Oh, just...
3: Yeah, don't tell me. I heard all about it. Will... Lance O'Neill was one of the few people turned out of this town who gave himself to something he believed in. Oh, sure, old Charlie Rice built a railroad, and Ben Adams practically took over Wall Street once he got to New York. But 100 years from now, they'll be looking at Lance O'Neill's work and calling him a genius. You'd have liked Lance, Will.
1: I think maybe I would, Doc.
3: You know, you can tell a lot about a man when you bunk with him. And he and I roomed together during the summer and fall of 1912. That was his last year here. The year I graduated Hopkins. I still got some of his things around the house.
1: Well, if his story turns out to be responsible for my premature death, I'll will my cadaver to you.
3: You won't die from it.
1: No, but the paper might. In fact, it will if O.J. and his board of directors don't extend my loan. See that light upstairs at the Farmers and Drovers?
3: Yeah.
1: Well, they're debating it now. Uh-oh, my nemesis.
3: What'd you say?
1: My nemesis, Mrs. Fenimore Hannibal, has just turned into the Farmers and Drovers.
3: Yeah, relax, son. She's probably going in there just to say goodnight to her money. I wonder how much she'll leave when she goes.
1: All she has, same as everyone else.
3: Yeah, but this is an awful healthy town, though. Most salubrious climate in the state. Did you know we had to import 2 corpses from Chicago to start the cemetery here?
1: Doc, why do you suppose that as far as Lance O'Neill is concerned, a man world famous for his art, this town acts as though it had spawned another Jack the Ripper or a Typhoid Mary?
3: Well, the way I figure it, Will, somebody's just mad or scared or both.
1: That's kind of the way I figured it too, Doc.

0: Will?
1: Hi. That you, O.J.?
0: Well, I missed you at the office after the board meeting, and I figured you were on your way home, so I just drove over here and I sat in your porch and I waited for you.
1: Like a bottle of cherry pop?
0: No. Thank you, Will. Well, we dealt with your request, Will. I thought you'd like to know the bank isn't going to foreclose.
1: Well, I sure appreciate your coming by to tell me, O.J.
0: Will, it's going to be out of our hands from now on.
1: What's that, O.J.?
0: The bank had a fair offer for your mortgage tonight, and, well, they accepted it. We sold your mortgage.
1: Who to?
0: Mrs. Fenimore Hannibal. We had to, Will. It's good business. Well, I just dropped in to tell you the news. Oh, say, that's a good one. Me telling the newspaper editor the news.
1: Yeah, that's pretty funny.
0: Yeah, well, I must run along now. Good night, Will.
1: Night, O.J.

0: Daddy.
1: Jill. Baby, what are you doing out of bed? It's late. Jill, let me look at you. What's that smidge on your cheek?
0: I had a fight with the Benbow kids.
1: Which Benbow kids?
0: All four of them.
1: Jill, baby, you know I don't like you to fight.
0: Well, it was a matter of family honor. They said you were a moral leper.
1: What?
0: A wicked sepulcher.
1: Huh?
0: So I piled into them. What do those words mean?
1: Never mind. They must have heard their folks saying them.
0: Anyway, they licked me. I guess I didn't uphold the family honor too good. Daddy?
1: Yes, baby.
0: Are you sorry you don't have a whole bunch of children instead of only just me?
1: Come here to me, Jill. Jill, honey, did I ever tell you about the time that all the beasts of the forest were boasting about how many offspring they had?
0: Uh-uh.
1: Well, the rabbits were the most uppity, because they had dozens, you know. And the pigs were sort of snooty, too. They had whole litters at a time. Then they finally asked Mrs. Lion how many she had. And she said, only one. But that one is a lion. Understand, baby?
0: Oh, Daddy, you're so beautiful.

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And now we continue with the second act of tonight's show.

0: Finished?
1: Not yet.
0: Time's getting short. It's past 3. Had to be finished by 10.
1: That's the trouble with time, Maggie. It's like a good cigar. Always too short.
2: Hey, Will, you been foreclosed yet?
1: Not yet, Doc. She hasn't sent word.
2: You decided what you're going to do?
1: Yep. I'm going to finish the article on Lance O'Neill and put the paper to bed.
2: Against Mrs. Hannibal and the League?
1: No, Doc. For Lance O'Neill. He just painted. He never heard of the Civic League.
2: Good boy. Oh, say, I dug around the house among some of his old things. Here's some ammunition you might use. Lance O'Neill's diary.
3: Cat.
1: Thanks, Doc.
2: I got a call to make, or I'd stay and see the fun. Oh, look up his entry for June 2nd, 1909. I think you'll find it interesting. Good night, you two.
1: Maggie, will you make up a small notice to the effect that after this issue, the paper is no longer in my hands?
0: Will, you still have over a column to fill. What about the county agent's crop report?
1: No, I think I'll just enlarge the O'Neill article. Maybe something in this diary. What was the date Doc mentioned?
0: 1909, June 2nd.
1: April, May. Here it is. This day I went into the field with my darling and... Maggie! O'Neill used a real live model for that painting in Huckabee's.
0: So?
1: Clara Chase.
0: Never heard of her. Who was she?
1: The girl who later married Fenimore Hannibal.
0: Mrs. Hannibal?
1: Yes.
0: Let me see. Made sketches for the portrait all this noon. How Rubens would have loved flesh tones like my Clara's. Reclined beneath the apple tree. Low-hanging branch. Perfect composition. Well, it's Mrs. Hannibal who's been on display at Huckabee's all these years. Mrs. Hannibal?
1: That's what the man says.
0: Oh, wait till the town reads it. Well, we better run off a couple hundred copies extra, huh?
1: Maggie, you advise me to print it? It could hurt her real bad.
0: She's hurting you real bad. Will, you haven't any doubts about using it, have you?
1: Yes, I have doubts.
0: Well, you better clear them up real fast, then. That press has to start rolling in 20 minutes.

0: tired.
1: What time is it?
0: Is it after 10?
1: We missed the band concert.
0: Don't we always on the night we have to put her away?
1: Seems. Now that the paper's gone to press, Maggie, do you think I did the right thing?
0: You never did a righter thing, Will. Uh-oh.
1: What?
0: Crossing the square.
1: Huh? Charlie Vernier. I forgot. The bank said he was coming over on legal business.
2: Good evening, Maggie. Will?
1: Hi.
0: Why, Charlie, what are you doing all by yourself? You slipped your leash?
2: I was instructed to meet Mrs. Hannibal here this evening.
1: I suppose it's about taking over the mortgage.
2: It is.
0: This all pleases you a great deal, doesn't it, Charlie Vernier?
2: Oh, Maggie, I didn't mean that...
3: Well, Charles, did you tell them?
2: Not yet, Mrs. Hannibal. I thought perhaps
3: Mr. Rogers, I think you've already been informed that I now hold the mortgage on this property.
1: I know.
3: And I believe you've made a request for an extension of time in which to pay your note. That request is denied. Can you pay the note now?
1: No, I can't, Mrs. Hannibal.
3: Then I foreclose.
1: I see.
3: However, I'm told you're a fairly capable young man, and if we can agree as to salary and other things, you may remain editor. I plan no great changes, just a slightly different emphasis in policy. To begin with, all advertising contracts with Bert Huckabee are hereby suspended.
1: Go on.
3: And, of course, the article on Lance O'Neill himself will not appear at all.
1: Well, now that's a little impossible, Mrs. Hannibal.
2: Careful, Will.
3: Mr. Rogers, this is my paper now. I'll run it as I see fit.
0: Too late. This week's issue's already gone to press.
3: I see. And it contains the article that the League so strongly opposed?
1: I'm afraid so, Mrs. Hannibal.
3: You're fired. Tell him he's fired, Charles.
2: You're through, Will.
1: Now, wait a minute, Charlie. Mrs. Hannibal, you're both a little whopper-jawed.
3: What?
1: My note doesn't fall due until tomorrow. Until then, I own this property and I run this newspaper. I used an extra column for that article on Lance O'Neill, Mrs. Hannibal, because I ran across some extra material. Here.
3: What's that?
0: It's Lance O'Neill's personal diary, Mrs. Hannibal.
3: Personal diary?
0: Very personal diary. For the year 1909.
3: Let me see a copy of that paper.
1: Won't be off the press for another hour. You can see it then.
3: Is there any way to stop it, Charles?
2: Well, I can try, Mrs. Hannibal. Maybe I can get Judge Myers out of bed and have him issue a court order.
3: Get busy. Go and do it right now.
2: Yes, Mrs. Hannibal, right away.
1: It'll take a better lawyer than Charlie, and a lot different laws than we got right now, to stop any paper in this country from being printed, Mrs. Hannibal. But I'll tell you what. Most of the material in my article came from that diary. Now, you can take it with you and look at it if you want.
3: Oh.
1: Night, Mrs. Hannibal.
0: Oh, well, she took that part pretty hard.
1: Yeah. Now I'm wondering how she'll take the rest of it.

0: Hello, Daddy. What's wrong?
1: I hate to wake you up, honey, but I've got something I want to talk over with you.
0: Well, sure, Daddy.
1: Jill, a few years ago, when I came here with your mother, you were just a little girl then, I said to myself that this was the place for me. The place. I thought that here's where I'd find the birds and the bees and the cigarette trees and the lemonade springs where the bluebirds sing and the big rock candy mountains. I guess maybe I didn't do so well.
0: What do you mean, Daddy?
1: What would you say if we didn't live here anymore?
0: Don't you like it here anymore, Daddy?
1: Oh, I like it fine, Jill. But there's something else. Jill, if somebody wanted to take something you loved away from you, and you suddenly found out that you could take something away from them that was pretty important to them, what would you do?
0: I tried to do what was right, Daddy.
1: Sometimes it's pretty hard to tell right from wrong.
0: Like an apple?
1: Huh?
0: Well, sometimes an apple's ripe, but then sometimes it's rotten, and you can't tell the difference until you bite into it.
1: Well, that's about it. Stay here a minute, baby. I'll see who it is.
0: All right, Daddy.
1: Well, hello.
2: I'm sorry to be calling so late, Mr. Rogers, but I saw a light and I wanted to talk to you.
1: Come in, Mrs. Hannibal.
2: No. Oh, I'd rather stand here in the dark. Mr. Rogers, I've read this diary.
1: Yes, ma'am.
2: I came to tell you that I'm glad you wrote an article on Lance. He was a wonderful and creative man that anybody could be proud of. Particularly a woman he loved that didn't deserve any part of his love.
1: Now.
2: I'm sorry, Mr. Rogers. I suppose I wanted you not to write the article because I was afraid you'd somehow connect me with him and it would ruin me here, make me a laughingstock. But now that doesn't seem to matter much. It's funny, finding you were really loved by a man who's been dead 20 years. Well, I don't have to go into that.
1: No, ma'am.
2: Well, I came to tell you something else, Mr. Rogers. First thing in the morning, I'm selling the mortgage back to the bank and recommending they give you a 90-day extension on your note.
1: Well, now that's mighty decent of you.
2: And I want to thank you for letting me see this diary.
1: Why don't you keep it?
2: I will. Always. Well, I don't suppose I'll be seeing you ever again. I think I'll be leaving town very shortly, since it'd be impossible to live here after the truth is out. I'm not ashamed of it, but acting as I have, I'm just...
1: Wait a minute, Mrs. Hannibal. Here. Here's a copy of the paper. They just began running them off when I left the office.
2: Oh.
1: It wouldn't have served any public interest to tell folks about you and Lance, or how you posed for him now and then. I thought that what was in that diary sort of belonged to you and him, nobody else. So you won't find your name in the paper, Mrs. Hannibal, anywhere.
2: Oh, thank you, Mr. Rogers. Good night.
0: Daddy?
1: Yeah, baby?
0: How was the apple?
1: I'm just beginning to taste it now. Nice and ripe, and not a bit rotten. Come on, baby, it's bedtime.

You have just heard Rogers of the Gazette, starring Mr. Will Rogers, Jr., with Georgia Ellis as Maggie Button. Tonight's story was written by Walter Brown Newman and E. Jack Newman and is produced and transcribed by Norman McDonald. Featured in the cast were Parley Bayer as Doc and Mary McGovern as Jill, with Howard McNear, Byron Kane, and John Daner. The special music was composed and conducted by Wilbur Hatch. Bob Lamon speaking. And remember, Thursday nights enjoy thrilling dramas of romance presented on the CBS Radio Network.

0: Author's Playhouse.
1: Now, Mr. Gallup, will you say what I told you to say?
2: I'm going to kill you, Captain Wallins.
1: Let's change the gift.
0: Elijah Gallup hadn't liked playing the flute, this might have been a different story, or none at all. On the other hand, Captain Wallins was a positive personality, and probably would have found some basis for the feud, which Ben Lucian Berman relates in Minstrels of the Mist.

0: You sure admire to play that flute of yours, don't you, Captain Warren, huh?
1: Best darn flute player in the Tennessee River I am, Grigger. And don't you forget it.
0: Hmm.
1: Anybody ask you about it? You answer like the mate of my two-boat shoot answer. Listen to this.

0: Hear him, Trigger? There's that blasted shantyman at Hurricane Towhead. Poking fun of me again.
1: Sure sounds like it, Captain Warren.
0: You low-down river rat. I told you 3 times to quit a-walking me. I'm going to tell you no more. Put away that fellow.
2: Captain Warrens, I told you 2 days ago and 2 days before that. And every time you pass, I ain't mocking you. I'm playing cause I like music.
0: Listen to him, Trigger. Why, you river trash? You ain't got sense enough to count 2 and 2. You're going to quit mugging me with that falut, or I'm going to have to make you.
2: Might be a little careful how you're calling names, Captain. Some people that's called Lige Gallup names has been sorry they done it.
0: What? Wheeler in close, Trigger.
2: You just be careful, I tell you. I ain't been on this river but a couple of weeks, but that's long enough to find out about you. Don't think you can boss everybody, you see.
1: We better sheer off, Captain. In this Tennessee mist, you can't see so good. We're mighty close on a shanty boat.
0: Mocking me again, is he? Trigger, swing her into the Gypsy Jack's paddle wheel. Fronts up square to his shanty boat. Signal the engine room to stop the engines.
1: All right, Captain.
2: Hey! What you up to?
0: You'll find out, you river trash. Blow your flute at me, will ya?
3: Let her drift in a bit more. Yeah. All right, Trigger. That's good enough. Signal the engine room to turn up the paddle wheel hard.
0: Don't you want to play something now, Mr. Gallum? Or Gallon, or whatever you said your name was?
2: Hey! Stop
0: that!
2: Open up the boat!
3: Here goes his old porch rigger. Slow her down and hold her.
0: I'll play you something now, Mr. Gallon. Something fitting for river trash.

0: Any bones? Any bottles to... It's the same old story in the same old way. There. That suits you, Mr. Dillon. That's what you are. A river rag picker. Worse than a rag picker.
1: My flute.
0: You busted it.
2: There's a new tune for you. Next time a tune will have death in it. Up in the hills where I comes from, we fixes bullies like you quick. It's Lige Gallop a-warning you. Gallop, not Gallon. Don't forget it.
0: I won't have to remember it. Give me that wheel trigger.
3: Captain Waller, there was the wagon barely pulled.
0: I know it. I'm giving that shanty his in the paddle wheel. I'll bust her up.
2: Hey! Go back and into me!
3: Captain, that's dangerous.
0: The old river trash can shoot my flute out in my mouth and get away with it.
2: Hey!
3: Where is she going now?
0: All right, yeah. You take the wheel and get her out into the river.
3: Ain't you going to try to save them, Captain?
0: We got to get down to Kinnikinick Furnace. There's tall pig iron. Can't waste all day on account of a river rat.
3: But, Captain, the river's in flood. And if he's hurt, he'll drown. It'll mean hanging, that's what it'll mean. It'll mean hanging ashore with him a government man. He keeps the line of Hurricane Towhead. It's hanging, I'll tell you.
0: Who is he, anyways? A shanty boatman.
3: Well, you can get hanged if you want to, but I won't. I'm going to get him if he ain't drowned already. You circle the boat around and pick us up.

0: He'll be all right.
1: There's his eyes open.
2: All right, you men. Come on now, stand back and give him some air. I'll give him a chance.
3: I'm going to kill you, Captain Wallins. First chance I get. I give you warning. It ain't right for a man like you to be alive.
4: Yeah. Where's my dick boss?
5: Here I am, Captain.
4: Take that line down. Tie the trash up. Do a good job. Maybe I'll make you my mate like you want to be. Mr. Krieger don't like the way I run the Gypsy Jack.
5: Sure, Captain Wallins. I'll do just like you say. I'll wrap him up so tight. Can't move a finger.
4: Next time, Mr. Gallen, you want beans hit your hurry to shoot a $54.5 falutes out of people's mouths.
3: The name's Gallup. And any man that can't play the flute no better than you ain't got no right to have a flute.
4: Say that again. Maybe I didn't understand what you was a-speaking. Say that again.
3: Any man can't play the flute no better than you ain't got no right to have a flute. Guess I know flute playing when I hear it. I was the best flute player in all Clay County. When you play, it sounds like a dying rabbit.
4: You'll pay for that. I'll teach you to make remarks about me, what's been playing a flute ever since I was a kid. Take back what you just told me. Say I'm a better flute player than you are. Say it.
3: You play like a dying rabbit. Worse than a dying rabbit.
4: Say what I told you to say.
3: You'll have to kill me first. Now you listen to me. There's that light over the Hurricane Towhead I'm taking care of. There'll be a lot of boats sunk if that lamp ain't lit. You better let me go.
4: You think you can fool me, huh? Ain't two boats come up here months sides me. That light ain't going to be missed. You got to think of a better excuse than that for getting away. You stay here till you say what I told you to say.
3: Not a chance.
4: Yeah.
5: Here, Captain.
4: Take him forward the barge we're a-pushing. Let him use them flute-playing fingers of his'n, shifting some of them iron pig from port to starboard. Mr. Gallen ain't very strong today, and lifting them nice 200-pound pigs will give him muscle.
5: I'll sure do that, Captain.
3: It'll take more than that. Lots more. I ain't gonna say what you want.
4: All right, Jeff. Put that ball and chain on him, so he won't try swimming ashore. Then put him on the pig iron up in the barge. That'll break you, Mr. Gallen. 24 hours of that and you'll be on your knees to me. Or my name ain't Captain Wall.

0: like a dying rabbit. And on top of that, fixing it so I have to play my silver and ivory flute all the time. What's that?
1: I done it, Captain.
0: Done it. Done what, Jeff?
1: I done what you wanted. I got rid of him. It's black as a graveyard on the river now, and I seen my chance. I moved the plank of running from the barge to the boat. So when he came to cross, he walked right into the river. Didn't you hear him splash?
0: You mean he's a drowning?
1: Yeah.
0: Where did I get this boat stopped?
1: Well, Captain, I thought from the way you was talking, you all wanted him dead. I seen how mad you was when the mate saved him this afternoon.
0: Ruining our plans. Wait till I turn this searchlight on. Of all the idiotic things, that's the worst. Well, there he is, hanging on that big branch. Dive in, watch him before he goes down. Or you'll be dead right along with him.
1: All right, Captain Walton.
2: There goes that Jeff fellow again.
3: How come he fell in?
0: Hey, pilot.
2: There's Jeff going out.
1: Yes, Captain.
0: Circle around him. Hey, you. Somebody down there. Toss him out of life preserver. Quick. Before he goes down. Stand by now. I'm coming down myself. All right, now. Pull him up easy. Lay him down now. Stand back now, here, out in the way. Oh, spilled some liquor down his throat.
4: I won't say it.
0: What are you grunting about?
4: You can drown me 100 times and I'll never say you're a better flute player than me.
0: You think it was me made you fall in the river?
4: I know you've done it.
0: Well, Trigger, you see now, there's shanty gratitude for you. This is the second time we fished him out in the river. And he turns around and says I was trying to drown him.
4: You saved my life?
0: Trigger, didn't I?
5: Yep. He did, Gallop. Honest.
4: You're strange, you are, Wallins. Strange.
0: I didn't save you because I fell in love with you all of a sudden. Didn't want you to die till I had the satisfaction of hearing you say what I told you to say. That's all.
4: Well, anyways, you saved me, and that's a lot. Look, there's the Panther mine tipple on shore. There's a lot of freight trains running out of there. I can hop one and be back to Hurricane Towhead before morning. I want to get back to my life. Let you and me let bygones be bygones. You put me off on shore here. I'll hop a freight and to go to Hurricane Towhead.
0: Not until you've said what I told you to say.
4: I'll never say it. Look, here's one way to settle it. Just in case you are a better flute player than me, which I don't think. You play, and then I'll play. The crew will be judges.
0: I ain't going to let you put your mouth to my silver and ivory flute.
4: Well, I still got mine. Here it is inside my shirt. If the crew says you can play better than me, all right, I'll say it to you myself. And I won't say nothing about you taking me captive and interfering with commerce and navigation. But if your crew says I can play better than you, then you have to say that to me. And I won't say nothing to the inspector just the same. That's fine, ain't it?
0: You'll go by whatever the men say?
4: Yeah. But I can't play right with a ball and chain on my leg.
0: All right, Jeff, unlock it.
1: All right, Captain.
0: I'll take your proposition. One of the boys.
6: Yes, sir, Captain.
0: Sure we will. The boys knows what. You play first, Gallon.
4: Gallop's the name.
0: Go on, play.
4: I'll play you Susie on the Mountain. I guess that's my best piece. One place Susie's supposed to be standing by a brook. You can hear the water running. Mighty pretty right there. Listen first.

contest ain't over yet. I'll play you the Galloping Fire Brigade. It's got bells in it. Bells is harder to play than water.

0: There. 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You men heard us both play. Now you decide who plays best. Now judge fair. Who you vote for, Gunny?
1: Hold on. Your men are scared of you. They won't say what they think. Let them vote the way people does in elections. Secret ballot, they calls it.
0: Why, you... All right. I guess they know who's best. Don't you, men?
2: Yes, sir.
0: All right. Now, let's see. Here's a white label. Open a nail keg. And here's a red poster. And this fruit crate. Jeff, tear them up. Give one of each color to each rouster.
3: Yeah, Captain Wollins.
0: Now, red, you men votes for me. Red. Blood. You understand? All right. And white, you votes for the river trash. Dark in here, nobody can see what color you drops in the hat. That's fair enough, shanty man?
4: Fair enough.
0: Now, you men vote according to your conscience. And the best man wins. All right. Now, Jeff, you collect the papers in your hat.
3: Aye, Captain. Red for the captain, white for the shantyman. Red for the captain.
0: Yeah, got him? All collected now. Now jump them on the floor.
3: All right, here goes.
1: Well, Captain Wallace, all I see is one red paper.
0: My own crew, eh? Why, you bunch of low-down rats?
1: I'll be going now. As soon as you say what you agreed to.
0: I'll tell you nothing. And you ain't going to leave this boat.
1: Well, I can still swim. So long.
0: Come on back, you. Come back or I'll fire. I got a pistol.
1: Fire away. You shoot worse than you play the flute. I'll get even for that.

0: See that hurricane light yet, Trigger?
1: Not yet, Captain Wallen.
0: Watch close. Keep that wheel steady. Can't see a foot in this fog. You don't suppose that shanty trash didn't light up that signal lantern just to spite me? He knows just about when my boat'll be coming along.
1: Or maybe he didn't get back yet.
0: He had plenty of time to get back. This is our return trip already. Knows we can't find our way through Hurricane Towhead Channel without that light. I suppose you're thinking I should have let him go in the first place.
1: I ain't thinking a thing. There she is. There's the light.
0: Yes, all right. Keep the proper distance and cut out into the channel.
1: Well, I'm sure relieved. Wouldn't be no fun piling up on shore at night in the fog.
0: Don't talk. That channel ain't so wide that you can keep your mind on anything but piloting. Further over to starboard. Yeah. That's right. Now, hold her steady now. Hey, what's wrong?
1: We're running ashore. Can't figure it out.
0: Everybody on shore, fire up. On shore, everybody. Fire up, force and drifts. Get down there and get ashore with them, Trigger. Get the engine crew up, too. We got to tire up and see what the damage is.
1: All right, Captain, you bet. Yeah. Come on, break out that cable.
0: Work fast, the sail grip. Well, up front. Better get on the bell myself. Keep a hauling there. Keep a hauling. Get her tied up tight, or I'll play the hide off of everyone.

0: Keep a hauling there. 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
1: No, you won't.
0: Get her.
1: Hey, yes. Wrap your hands behind you in no time. Here's something for your mouth to keep you quiet. Listen to me, you fool. I know you'd do it. Just what I figured. You're so used to bullying, you thought you could bully your way through flood and fog. Didn't figure on me moving that light, did you? Shut up. You can't bully your way through that gag. You listen to me now. You made an agreement with me yesterday, then you busted it. On top of that, you tried to kill me again. You ain't fit to be alive, you ain't. Ought to kill you before you live another minute. I'm going to give you a chance to keep your agreement. I'm going to break you the way you tried to break me. Lay still. I want you to say I can play the flute better than you. If you don't, well, your whole crew's ashore. All I got to do is cut this rope in two, and the current will carry your boat down to Hurricane Steel Mill. And down there, there's piles of pig iron, standing just a couple of inches out of flood water. They'll rip the bottom out of your man-killing boat. And that'll be the end of your worthless carcass. I'll take the gag out in your mouth. You can answer me. Don't try yelling for your crew. I'll cut the rope right off. Now, say I play the flute better than you.
2: I won't say nothing.
1: I'll be coming back in a minute. Will you say it?
2: No.
1: And I'm cutting the rope with this hatchet. All right, Mr. Wallen, you're on your way. Me, I'm getting off in the lifeboat. Going now. Anything you want before you die?
2: Get me my flute.
1: Where is it?
2: Inside my shirt.
1: You want to play something?
2: Yeah.
1: All right. I guess I'd want to do the same thing as me. But you have to play sitting down. Can't trust you with your feet untied.
2: All right.
1: Here's your flute.
2: I'm going to play you a tune. Best tune I knew. And it's fitting for the occasion.
1: What's that?
2: The song of the ragman again. For you. Why, you

0: I got a good mind to put this knife into you.
1: Any rags, any bones, any bottles today? It's the same old story in the same old way.
2: What's that?
1: Any rags, any bones, any bottles today? It's the same old story in the same old way.
0: Well, I'll be... You're a bad man, but you're brave. I ain't got no right to kill a man as brave as you. All right, I'm cutting you loose. Come on, we get ashore in the lifeboat.
1: Oh, I hate to lose my boat. Makes a clearing. There's a chance to run her up on Sand Point and sticking her there.
0: Go ahead if you want to. I'm getting ashore.
1: Oh, I can't hold the wheel by myself in a current like this. Not by myself.
0: All right, I'll help you. Let's get up there fast.
1: The point's right close now. Take just a minute to get it.
0: I know.
1: Well, grab a hold of the wheel. Come on, turn her over.
0: I'm turning. There's the point. We're right on it.
1: Come on,
0: yeah.
1: Pull.
0: Yeah.
1: Pull hard.
0: I am.
1: Pull.
0: Yeah.

0: Well, we made it. She'll stick here a while yet. We can tear it up later.
1: Yeah.
0: Yeah. Here's my $90 silver for loot.
1: What for?
0: For that shanty of yours I busted. Gillip.
1: Oh. A shanty's only shanty. A flute like that, that's something.
0: Well, there you are. You're a better flute player than I am.
1: Well, I'll be darned. Hey, Wallins, do you know the gal

0: And fire brigade?
1: Why? Of course I do. Why?
0: Well, let's play a duet.
1: Well, be darned. That's a good idea, Gallup.
0: Fine. I'll beat out the time, huh? One, two, three.

You have heard Ben Lucian Berman's story, Minstrels of the Mist, adapted for Author's Playhouse by Jack Benkover and directed by Herbert Lateau.

0: Clark Ryder and Charles Eggleston were heard as Captain Wallens and Lige Gallup. The musical score was composed by Roy Shield, and the orchestra was conducted by Joseph Galicchio. Next week, same time, same station, Author's Playhouse will bring you James Street's amusing tale of Mississippi Swamp Folk, that old Gordon place. This is the National Broadcast.
1: I came across Mr. Kipling in a meadow by the church. 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
7: Good morning, Your Honor.
8: Good morning.
7: It would be very kind of you if you
8: just
7: could...
8: Just a moment. Clerk, wasn't I supposed to marry someone?
9: Why, yes. Yes, Your Honor.
8: Well, let's get it over with.
7: If you'll pardon me just a moment, Your Honor, I'm Nick Arden.
8: The Arden case is a very complicated case. It can wait for the wedding, can't it?
7: Not very well, Your Honor.
8: Very well, Mr. Arden. I don't see anyone around waiting to get married anyhow. Now, Mr. Arden, as I understand it, your wife, Ellen Wagstaff Arden, was a member of an anthropological expedition shipwrecked off the coast of Indochina. Is that right, Mr. Arden?
7: That's right.
8: What was she doing on an expedition?
7: You'll find the circumstances set forth in my brief, sir.
8: Let's see. Oh, yes, yes. Said Ellen Wagstaff Arden was engaged as photographer for a period of 3 months.
7: You see, in the first place, we were going to take the trip together, but, well, I became involved in the case.
8: Well, let me read the brief, Mr. Arden.
7: Yes, Your Honor.
8: And stop interrupting. Yes. Ellen Wagstaff Arden was last seen entering one of the lifeboats when the wave... Oh, that's very sad, very sad. What efforts did you make to trace the whereabouts of your wife?
7: On page 8, I went to Bangkok and interviewed all the available survivors, who agreed that the said Ellen Wagstaff Arden had been
8: swept
7: overboard before aid could reach her. Deposition appended.
8: Quiet!
7: Yes, Your Honor.
8: The testimony is here, sworn affidavits. No evidence to the contrary. The law is clear. I hereby pronounce Ellen Wagstaff Arden legally dead. Now then, wasn't I supposed to marry somebody?
7: Yes, sir, me. Just a minute, I'll call Bianca. She's right outside. Come in, dear.
8: Are you going to marry again?
7: Yes, Your Honor.
8: Are you quite sure you've had time to think it over?
10: Your Honor, Mr. Arden is over 21.
7: Now, Bianca.
8: All right.

0: anybody home?
1: Ellen!
0: Oh. Ellen, I can't believe
2: it. Oh, here now, Ma, take it easy. It's not as bad as all that.
0: I just can't believe it.
2: How's Nicky?
0: Nicky?
2: Yes. You know, your son, my husband.
0: Oh, he's fine. Where have you been, Ellen?
2: Latitude 12, longitude 128. And I'd still be there if a Portuguese freighter hadn't wandered 2 miles off its course. Where's Nicky?
0: Well, Ellen, sit down and I'll tell you.
2: Married? When? How? Where is he?
0: Sit down and I'll tell you.
3: My name is Arden, Nicholas Arden. I have a reservation.
4: Oh, yes, sir. Mr. and Mrs. Nicholas Arden, the bridal suite.
3: Yes.
4: Front, boy.
5: I certainly feel dusty after all that drive. A bath will feel wonderful.
4: Mr. Arden, may I speak to you privately for a moment?
3: Oh, of course. Excuse me, Bianca.
6: Did you want a bellhop, sir?
4: Just a moment, boy. I want you to take Mr. and Mrs. Arden to Suite B.
5: I'll go on up to the room, darling.
3: All right, I'll be right up.
4: Mr. Arden, there's a lady waiting to see you in Suite A.
3: A lady?
4: I think you'd better go up for a moment, sir. She says her name is Mrs. Arden.
3: Mrs. Arden? Mrs. Arden! Ellen!
0: Nick!
3: Darling!
0: Oh, I've waited a long time for that kiss. It was just as beautiful as I thought it would be.
3: When did you get back?
0: This morning.
3: I want all the details. How you got back, where you've been. Lord, you look wonderful. Where have you been?
0: On an island in the South Pacific. I'll give you the details, but it'll take time.
3: How did you know I was here?
0: Ma told me. Nick, what are you going to do about Bianca?
3: Oh, I'm just... Bianca?
0: Uh-huh.
3: Heavens, I forgot all about Bianca. Oh, this isn't going to be easy. Bianca's very sensitive. She's high-strung.
0: Uh-oh.
3: Yes? What do you want?
4: Mr. Arden, we run a first-class hotel, and yes, we don't like to be made a party to an intrigue. We've maintained a reputation for respectability for 30 years, and we don't intend to lose it in one night.
0: Oh. But it's really a very simple situation, Mr. Room Clerk. Explain it to him, Nick.
3: Explain it to him? Of course I will. I'll try. See, I came up here with my wife, my bride, really. Now my wife, not my bride. Oh, why should I bore you with the details?
4: I won't be bored.
3: Well,
4: Mr. Arden, one wife is all the law or the hotel allows. One of them will have to leave.
0: Look, Nick, darling, it's really very simple. I'll go home, and then you go tell Bianca what's happened, and then you come home.
3: That sounds simple to you, does it?
0: Oh, very simple. Is that satisfactory with the hotel?
4: Very satisfactory.
0: Well, then, it's all settled. Go ahead, darling.
3: Right now?
0: Right now.
3: Oh, well, all right.
7: Hey, Ma, is anybody home? Come on in, Bianca.
0: Ma, he's brought her home. He couldn't have told her then.
7: Ma!
8: In the living room, dear. What an awkward situation.
0: Yes, isn't it? Listen, Ma, I'll be a visitor from the South. In the living room, Nicky, darling.
3: Hello.
5: Hello, Mother Arden.
8: Hello, Bianca. Did you have a nice time?
5: No. We drove all night.
0: Hiya, Nicholas, honey. You all won't mind if I kiss the bridegroom, will you, honey?
5: Not at all.
0: Just one big sisterly kiss.
5: That sisterly kiss is kind of getting away from you, isn't it?
0: Oh, that was just as nice as ever, honey. What a shame she had to stop us.
3: I'll kill you yet.
5: I don't believe I've met this lady.
8: She's visiting with us. Her mother and I went to school in Virginia. I feel just as though she's my own daughter.
5: How nice.
0: Isn't he just the sweetest thing you ever saw? I used just to adore him. He was the darlingest boy you ever did see. But faithless? Just like a bumblebee going from flower to flower.
3: I warn you, I've had about enough.
5: So have I. Nick, I'm very tired. Do you think we might excuse ourselves until morning?
3: No, of course, Bianca.
8: I'll take you up to your room, Bianca.
3: You do that, Ma. I'll be right up, Bianca.
5: I hope so, Nick.
0: why didn't you tell her at the hotel, Nick?
3: Well, I kept building up to it, but I couldn't seem to get there.
0: Well, you better tell her now or forget about telling her entirely. Fun's fun, but it stopped being fun now.
3: Okay, okay. Give me a kiss, darling.
0: All right, Casanova.

0: Now, Bianca, stop crying and listen to me. I've got to talk to you.
1: Do you love me, Nick, or don't you? In the name of heaven, tell me what's wrong with
0: me. Bianca, there's nothing wrong with you. Now, believe me, under other circumstances, you... Bianca, please stop crying. Let me explain.
1: We've been married for 2 days, and you haven't so much as kissed me since we left the altar.
0: If you just keep still and listen. That's better. Now I... Doorbell! That's for me. I'll be right back.
1: Nick, come back here. Let someone else answer it.
2: I'll answer it, Ma.
3: All right. Mr.
0: Arden? Yeah?
3: I'm Johnson of the American Life and Accident Insurance.
0: Well, come right in, Mr. Johnson.
3: Thank you.
0: Come in and sit down. I'm glad to see you, Mr. Johnson.
3: You are? Well, that doesn't happen very frequently.
0: You comfortable?
3: Yes.
0: Well, have a cigarette. Let me get you a drink.
3: Why, thank you.
0: What can I do for you, Mr. Johnson? Here's your drink.
3: Thank you. Mr. Arden, have you received any communication from your first wife, Ellen Wagstaff Arden?
0: Well, I... What are you driving at?
3: Well, our district manager, Mr. Pusey, claims to have a report that a woman answering the general description of your first wife was rescued by a Portuguese freighter, as was also a man named Stephen Burkett, who was reported drowned at the same time.
0: A man named who was picked up with whom? Would you mind saying that again?
3: Oh, don't let yourself get upset about it. If you knew Mr. Pusey like the rest of us...
0: Did you say a man named Stephen Burkett was rescued at the same time as my wife?
3: Well, according to this completely unverified rumor, they were on that island for 7 years together.
0: What?
3: That's the rumor. It's ridiculous, isn't it?
0: What else did your Mr... Your Mr... Pusey here?
3: Well, not very much, really. He talked to someone who had talked to a Portuguese captain. He says the woman called the man Adam.
0: Adam?
3: Adam. That's right. Adam and Eve. Adam and Eve. Isn't that a delightful fancy?
0: That's just delightful.
3: You ought to be very grateful that it is only a fancy, because aside from the money involved, can you imagine the pickle you'd be in if it weren't?
0: Adam and Eve, huh?
3: Of course, even if it were true, that angle wouldn't bother you. It's easy to see you're not a jealous man, Mr. Arden.
0: Oh, but you're mistaken, Mr. Johnson. I'm a very jealous man.
3: I never guessed it to look at you. Well, Mr. Arden, since you have no news for me, I really must be running along. Good night, Mr. Arden.
0: Good night, Mr. Johnson.
4: Don't you know it isn't polite to bang doors? How can a lady get any sleep?
0: Why didn't you tell me you weren't alone on that island?
4: You didn't ask me.
0: Why do you so dissemble and deceive? I just had a session with the insurance investigator. How am I going to look when this story comes out? My wife and that man alone on an island for 7 years.
4: Well, we didn't arrange it, Nick. It just happened.
0: I'll bet it did. Why didn't you tell me about him?
4: Because I knew you'd carry on exactly the way you're carrying on now.
0: That's no excuse.
4: I wanted to pick the right time to tell you.
0: There never will be a right time. 7 years, huh? 7 years.
4: Oh, get that look out of your eye. The poor fellow broke his leg trying to drag our boat through the surf. He was laid up for 6 months.
0: Oh, yeah? Well, that still leaves 6.5 years.
4: You know, Nick Arden, that it just occurs to me that I ought to feel insulted. I go through 7 years of agony. I come home to find my husband in the arms of another woman, married. And all my husband can think about is, did I carry on with some poor man who wouldn't hurt a fly?
0: Now, just a moment. Now, stop right there.
4: You just a moment yourself. Did you tell her?
0: Did I tell...
4: Huh? Did you?
0: Well, I was about to tell her when the insurance investigator came.
4: How long does it take to tell a woman my wife's come back? Look, I can say it in 2 seconds. My wife's come back. You've had 2 days. Oh, Nick.
0: Now, don't you start yowling, too.
4: You just don't want to tell her. That's why you're picking on poor Adam. Any excuse will do.
0: Where is he now?
4: Who?
0: You know who I'm talking about.
4: Oh, Adam?
0: Yes, Adam. Poor Adam.
4: Poor, gentle, harmless Adam. He lives at the YMCA.
0: He lives at the YMCA?
4: Mm-hmm. He always lives at the YMCA. He's a clean, living, upright, 100% American and a gentleman. Is there anything more you'd like to know?
0: Yes, when do I meet him?
4: When do you tell her?
0: I don't like your attitude. I don't like your attitude about this whole thing. Good night, Ellen.
4: Good night, Nick.
0: Adam.
1: Nick, where are you going now?
0: Oh, for heaven's sake, you now, Bianca. You're worse than a bloodhound. I'm going to the YMCA. Good night.

0: In just a moment, Act Two of My Favorite Wife, starring Victor Jory. Friends, a neglected head cold can make you feel pretty miserable. Sniffles, sneezes, your head all stuffed up. Well, I want to tell you of a simple way to quickly relieve such head cold distress. 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And because it makes breathing easier by reducing nasal congestion, many people find Vatrinol especially beneficial at night, when a head cold often makes breathing so difficult it's hard to get to sleep. So for head cold distress, friends, try Vatrinol. You'll like the way it brings such prompt relief. 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Vicks Vatrinol Nose Drop.
1: The curtain rises on the second act at Vicks Matinee Theater, starring Victor Jory in My Favorite Wife. As our scene opens, it's the following morning in Nick Arden's office.
2: Miss Ross?
3: Yes, sir?
2: I want you to find a Stephen Burkett. Drop everything else. It's very important. I've called all the hotels. Now you try the country clubs, the men's clubs.
3: The athletic clubs, the YMCA?
2: Not the YMCA. I spent the night there. They never heard of him.
3: I'll get right to work on it, Mr. Arden. Mr. Arden, I found him.
2: You did? Good.
3: I happened to go to the Pacific Club for lunch.
2: Yes?
3: We had a table right by the windows that open out on the swimming pool, and someone pointed him out to me.
2: Pointed him out to you, huh? A pretty old duffer, isn't he? Sort of a Casper milk toast?
3: An old duffer? Oh, I should say not. No? In a bathing suit, he's a combination of Johnny Weissmuller, Ronald Coleman, and Cary Grant. If you know what I mean.
2: I know what you mean. Get my house on the phone. Ask my mother to have Ellen meet me at the Pacific Club for dinner.
3: Yes, sir, right away, sir. Do you want a table by the pool?
2: By the pool? Why not? By all means, a table by the pool.

0: Oh, this is a beautiful club, Nick. It's new, isn't it?
1: Yes, it is.
0: How nice to have the tables looking on the swimming pool. Gosh, you think they'd light it up or something.
1: I guess nobody swims at night.
0: Nick, why did you get a table for three?
1: I'm expecting a guest. He'll be here any moment.
0: I don't quite like the glint in your eye.
2: Eve, darling!
0: Oh, Stephen.
1: How do you do, Mr. Burkett? I'm Mr. Arden.
2: How do you do, Arden?
1: Sit down. We were waiting for you.
2: You look wonderful, Eve. But you look better on the island.
0: Well, you must admit the clothes are an improvement.
1: What?
0: Well, after all, I didn't have many changes.
1: May I take your order, please? No, what will you have, Mr. Burkett? A raw steak?
2: No, never touch it. I'm strictly a vegetarian. Bring me a glass of carrot juice, a milkshake, and some raw carrots.
1: Two steaks and anything that goes with them.
2: Yes, sir. Eve, you hear what they're playing?
0: Mm-hmm. Music, isn't it?
1: Yeah. The name of it, Ellen, is South Sea Island Magic.
2: Isn't it a coincidence that they should play that tune?
1: Yeah, doggone funny one.
0: What do you think, Steve? Nick is married again.
2: What? Why, that's wonderful. That makes everything perfect. Congratulations, old boy. Now I can tell you that I'd like to marry Eve.
1: Oh, you would you?
0: Nick, people are looking at us.
1: You think you're going to marry her? You're full of carrots.
2: You're not allowed to have two wives, you know. How long were you married to Ellen before the island?
1: 4 years. What's it to you?
2: Well, I was with her for 7, so I claim her on the basis of seniority. I've got you there.
1: You've got me. You've got nothing but a lot of...
0: If you gentlemen will excuse me, I think maybe you could settle this thing better without me.
2: Ellen!
0: Don't get up. It might surprise you to know that I can get along very well without either one of you. I'm perfectly able to take care of myself. Good night.
2: Ellen, not that way. That's the way to the swimming pool. Ellen!
1: Come on, it's dark out there. She's too mad to see where she's going.
2: She won't even know the pool's there.
1: She knows it's there now.
2: Coming, Eve, coming.
1: You wait here in the car, Carrots, Burkett, while I go in and get her some clothes.
2: Now, really, wasn't it a little ridiculous making me come along? I could have stayed and had a nice visit with Ellen while you got her clothes.
1: You've had enough visiting with Ellen.
2: You have a suspicious nature, old boy. You want to watch that.
1: I'll take care of my nature, and you take care of yours. I'll be right back.
0: Nick, is that you, darling?
1: Hello, Bianca. I can't stop just now. I've got a friend who fell in a swimming pool. I've got to get some clothes for him.
0: But, Nick, I have to talk to you. After all, you should show me some consideration.
1: I will, Bianca, a little later. I have to go upstairs and get the clothes.
0: I'll go with you. Nick, I called our family doctor about us. He says there are hundreds of similar cases.
1: Not like this one.
0: All I can say is you'll certainly make me feel like a failure as a wife. And I haven't even had the chance to fail.
1: Now, let's see. There ought to be something in here. Yeah, here's one.
0: Nick, that's a dress you're taking.
1: I told you it was for a friend of mine. He's waiting downstairs. Let's see now. Hat, coat, dress, shoes. I guess that's it. See you later, Bianca.
0: Nick, you aren't even listening to me.
1: Sorry, I will some other time, Bianca.
0: Oh, Nick.
1: Look here, Bianca. I wish you wouldn't follow me up and downstairs. It makes me nervous. What do you want? Can a man come into his own home without being spied on?
0: I'm only trying to help you, dear. Well, wouldn't you like to lie down for a while?
1: Are you crazy, Bianca?
0: Well, the doctor said you need rest.
1: I don't need rest. I need a little peace.
0: Well, what's wrong with
1: you?
0: There's
1: nothing wrong with me. I'm trying to tell you, Bianca, I'm married.
0: Of course you are, dear.
1: Now, look, my wife's not dead. She didn't drown the shipwreck. She fell in a pool tonight. I was getting her some clothes. Now, that's Carrots honking. I've got to go.
0: Nick, wait. Wait. What did you say?
1: Oh, goodness, isn't it clear to you? Do I have to draw you a diagram? Listen, she came to the hotel. You remember the honeymoon.
0: Darling, you do need a rest.
1: Now, who's that?
3: Mr. Arden?
0: Good heavens. A policeman.
1: Now, what do you want?
4: Are you Nicholas Arden?
1: Yes.
4: I got a warrant for your arrest.
0: Arrest?
1: Arrest? You can't arrest me. What's the charge?
4: Bigamy.
0: Bigamy?
4: Yeah, bigamy.
1: Ha-ha! Now do you believe me?
0: No, I don't know. I don't know.
1: You can't.
5: Quiet. I can't hear myself think.
1: If Your Honor, please.
5: I don't know what you're doing in my court, Mr. Arden. In the first place, bigamy is a criminal offense. All you people are cluttering up this court, and you don't belong here.
1: Yes, I know, Your Honor, but I'm out on bail.
5: What kind of a lawyer are you? Where did you go to school?
1: Ah, Harvard.
5: Uh-huh. I'm a Yale man myself. Are you the bride?
0: Yes, Your Honor.
5: Kissless?
0: Yes, Your Honor.
5: Harvard man. Well, let me see who's here. Nicholas Arden, Bianca Arden, Ellen Wagstaff Arden.
0: Yes. Mm-hmm.
5: Well, I've looked over the papers on your case, Mr. Arden. I see nothing wrong with my decision. The evidence is all here. What do you want me to do, reverse myself?
1: Well, yes, in a manner of speaking.
5: Then you go to the Court of Appeals. They're always reversing me anyway.
1: This is your decision, Your Honor. You declared my wife, Ellen, legally dead in this very courtroom. Your decision is on file.
5: Well, I'm going to declare her legally alive.
1: You can't do that, Your Honor. If she's legally alive, I'm guilty of bigamy. Besides, if she's legally dead, she can't marry Burkett.
5: Burkett? Burkett? Who's Burkett? What does he have to do with this case?
1: Well, he was on an island with her, Your Honor. He's not important to the case.
5: I'll decide what's important to the case. What island?
1: The island where my wife stayed for 7 years.
5: 7 years, eh? Alone? Is that in the brief?
1: No, Your Honor.
5: Oh, that should be in the brief. That's the most interesting part of the case. Wait until my wife hears about this. Thinks all my cases are dull. Well, it seems to me the thing for me to do is to annul the second marriage.
0: Your Honor, I just want to tell you what this man's done to me from the moment he first married me.
5: Now, never mind that.
0: He is the most nasty, double-crossing, unreliable, deceiving...
5: Quiet,
0: conniving, lying, ill-tempered, low-down, mangy, no good...
6: Careful now.
0: ...skunk that has ever been my misfortune to marry.
5: Quiet. That will cost
0: Here's
5: you $10.
0: $10, and it was worth it. And as far as I'm concerned, Nick Arden, you're legally dead.
5: Quick-tempered woman. Have to watch out for her kind. Well, now then, I have a pretty clear idea of the picture. This is our procedure. We file an annulment, and we declare Ellen Wagstaff Arden legally alive, and we adjourn for the day.
1: Oh, wait a minute. What about the marriage?
5: What marriage?
1: Ellen and I, we want to get married.
5: You are married. Didn't I just tell you? What do you want to do? Make it as hard as you can for me? We annul the second marriage and the first one stands. Is that all right with everybody?
1: It's all right with me.
6: Well, I don't know whether it's all right with me or not. Seems to me I'm being pushed around quite a lot here.
5: Young woman, I am considered a very patient man, but the case of Arden versus Carter Arden versus Wagstaff Arden has me completely at the end of my patience. Now, either you take him in hand or I'm going to commit him to an institution. He's a very confusing man to let run around loose.
6: Ah, the judge, he's so cute when he's confused. And he likes to collect wives, you know, the way some people collect stamps.
1: I do not.
5: A man can get in a lot of trouble collecting wives.
1: A man can get into a lot of trouble with one just like her.
6: Ah, go on. You know I'm your favorite wife.
5: Look, will you two go home so I can close court? I'm not as young as I used to be. And I get tired about this time of day. Go ahead. Kiss and make up so I can close the court in peace.
1: It's going to be all right, isn't it, Ellen? No more Burkett?
6: No more Bianca?
1: No more.
6: Okay, Mr. Arden, from now on, just Ellen and Nick.
1: Oh, sweetheart. My dearest. My dearest.
6: I've been waiting so long for that.
1: And I've been waiting so long for you.
5: Court's adjourned. Let's go home.
6: Darling.
1: Dearest.
5: Court's adjourned. Let's go home.
6: Darling.
1: Dear.
5: Oh, please, folks. Court's adjourned. Let's go home.

0: In just a moment, Victor Jory will tell you about next week's production at Vic's Matinee Theater. 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
1: This is Victor Jory. 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Next week's request play will be based on Martha Cheever's great story, Penny Serenade. It's the story of two people who found each other at a moment when it seemed that life had torn them irrevocably apart. It is a heartwarming and beautiful tale, and I know you won't want to miss it.
0: Our play was written by Gene Holloway from the Leo McCary RKO production and was directed by Richard Sandville. 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
1: And all about me was a sort of twilight. And my uncle was watching, his eyes moist with tears, fixed steadfastly on my face. I must have spoken or made a sound of some sort, for he suddenly grasped my hand and uttered a cry of joy.
2: Oh, he lives. He lives.
1: Uncle.
2: My dear boy, you are saved. Hans is saved.
3: We were always sure he would be saved. Good day, Master Harry.
1: Good day, Hans. Good day. Well, now that we've met again, tell me where we are.
3: Tomorrow we will talk.
1: I seem to have lost my bearings entirely. I can scarcely remember anything. Hello? What's wrong with my head?
3: It is dressed and bandaged, that is all. Sleep now, and tomorrow we will talk.
2: Yes, tomorrow we will tell you all you want to know.
1: At least tell me now what the time is, and what day is it?
3: The time? The day? Why, it is now 11 o'clock at night, and this is once more Sunday. Yes, this is Sunday, the 9th of the month of August.
2: And that's quite enough. Harry, I forbid you to ask any more questions until the 10th.
3: Which is tomorrow. Now it is best you sleep.
1: Next morning, when I awoke, I immediately looked around me. My bed, which was made up of all our traveling rugs, was in an enchanting grotto where magnificent stalagmites glittered with all the colors of the rainbow. Beneath me was a floor of soft and silvery sand. And everywhere was hazy twilight. No torch, no lamp was burning, but certain mysterious beams of light reached me through the entrance of the grotto. And there was something more. I heard, or seemed to hear, a vague, indefinite murmur, like the ebb and flow of waves upon a shore. And sometimes I truly believed I could hear the sighing of a wind. I began to think I must be dreaming. And even when I assured myself that this really was no dream, that I was fully awake, I began to wonder if my brain had been affected by my fall, and all that had happened to me in the last 24 hours was a frenzied vision of madness. But then I thought, then surely not both my eyes and my ears would deceive me at the same time. No, it was a fact that somehow a ray of blessed daylight had penetrated a fissure in the rocks. But what about the murmur of the waves, the sighing of a wind? Perhaps, thought I, perhaps they have carried me back to the surface of the earth during my illness. Perhaps my uncle has given up the expedition. As I was puzzling myself about these things, my uncle joined me.
4: Good morning, Harry. I fancy you're better this morning, eh?
2: Yes, Uncle.
4: Splendid, splendid. You slept soundly, very soundly, my boy. Hans and I took turn and turn about to watch you. Seemed to us you were improving every hour. Eh, Hans, eh?
3: Oh, yes. He is much better.
1: You know, I'm jolly hungry. I feel I could devour anything you put in front of me.
3: Good, good. You shall eat. I think you have no fever. I put an ointment on your wounds and bruises, an ointment of which only we Icelanders know the secret. I am sure you are better, much better.
1: My uncle presently put a meal before me, and as soon as I had eaten, I overwhelmed him with questions. He told me that my providential fall had brought me to the bottom of an almost perpendicular gallery, and that I came down amidst a perfect shower of boulders, the smallest of which could easily have crushed me to death. They came to the conclusion that I had dislodged and carried down with me an enormous rock, and riding, as it were, on this fearful chariot, I was cast down and fell almost headlong into my uncle's arms, insensible and covered with blood.
2: Yes, Harry, it is a miracle that you were not killed 1,000 times over. So let us take care, my dear boy, never to separate again. Never.
1: Never to separate again? But
2: that is what I said. What is the matter, Harry?
1: Have we or haven't we returned to the surface of the earth?
2: Oh, we certainly have not.
1: I must be delirious. Down in that direction, I can see daylight. And don't I hear the whistling of a wind? The murmur of a sea?
2: And is this all that makes you uneasy?
1: Well, surely it's enough. Can you explain these things?
2: I will not attempt to explain them, my boy. For the whole thing is inexplicable. But as to that, you shall see and judge for yourself. My opinion, for what it is worth, is that geological science is only in its infancy, Harry. And we shall astonish the world with our discoveries.
1: Very well. Let me see for myself, then.
2: Not so fast, my dear Harry.
5: After what you have been through, you must take great care before going into the open air.
1: Open air? But when my uncle realized that my unsatisfied curiosity was doing me more harm than good, he gave way. Wrapping myself in one of the coverlets, I hurried from the grotto. At first, I could see practically nothing. My eyes, quite unused to the light, could not bear the brightness, and I had to close them. When I was able to reopen them and to adjust them to the light, I stood motionless, unable to utter a word. Never in my wildest moments had I imagined a scene like this. The sea! The sea!
2: Yes, Harry. The Central Sea. No future navigator can contest the fact that I discovered it. And hence, I have the right of naming it the Central Sea.
1: A vast, limitless expanse of water. A shore of beautiful, soft, golden sand mixed with small shells. The long, deserted home of some of the creatures of a past age. The waves broke incessantly with a peculiarly sonorous murmur, and many a dash of spray was blown into my face. A mighty superstructure of rock rose above us to an inconceivable height. On all sides were caves and promontories and enormous cliffs, partially worn by the eternal breaking of the waves through countless ages. And the cliffs faded into distance like a fleecy film of cloud. This was in reality an ocean, with all the usual characteristics of an inland sea, only horribly wild, cold, and savage. How was it that I was able to look out on this vast sheet of water instead of finding myself in impenetrable darkness? All before me was lit up, as if by daylight. But some things were lacking. The dazzling brilliancy of the sun, the pale, cold light of the moon, the brightness of the stars. It was evident that the light of this subterranean region, from its trembling and flickering, its clear, dry whiteness, its superiority to moonlight, was electric. Something in the nature of the aurora borealis, only that its phenomena were constant and able to light up the whole of the ocean cavern. The tremendous vault above our heads, the sky, so to speak, appeared to be composed of nebulous vapors in constant motion. There were heavy and dense clouds rolling through the vault, partially concealing the roof. Electric currents produced an astonishing play of light and shade. Deep shadows were cast beneath, and then suddenly, between two clouds, there would come a ray of unusual beauty and remarkable intensity. The effect was sad and melancholy. Instead of a noble sky of blue studded with stars, there was about me a heavy roof of granite. In truth, we were imprisoned, confined, as it were, in a vast excavation. But it was impossible to make out the dimensions of the place. The shore on either hand widened rapidly and was lost to sight, and on the distant horizons a haze bounded our view. As to the height, we could see that it must be many miles to the roof. I felt, as I stood upon that mysterious shore, like some wandering inhabitant of a distant planet gazing upon a new world for the first time. I gazed, I pondered, I admired, all in a state of stupefaction, not unmingled with fear. My uncle, who had been watching my face anxiously, now smiled with satisfaction.
2: Ah, splendid. You are getting some color back into your cheeks, my boy.
1: Am I? The air smells good, doesn't it?
2: Yes, Harry. Breathe it in. Breathe deeply.
1: Uncle, how long were we in those fearful tunnels? I mean,
6: How long since we descended the crater of Sneffels?
7: 47 days.
6: 47? The longest days of my life.
7: Oh, come now. We have achieved great things. Do you feel strong enough to stroll up and down for a little?
6: Yes, of course.
7: That's the way. Yes, take my arm, my boy. Slowly down, slowly.
6: We began to walk along the shores of this great lake. After we had walked about 500 yards, we rounded a steep promontory and found ourselves close to a lofty forest. It consisted of straight trunks with tufted tops in shape like parasols. The wind seemed to have no effect upon them, for despite a tolerable breeze, they remained as still and motionless as if they were made of stone. We hastened forward, and I said, "What trees are these, Uncle? I've never seen anything like them."
7: Oh, I am sure you have. It's a forest of mushrooms.
6: Mushrooms? Thousands of mushrooms? 40 feet high? It can't be.
7: Large mushrooms, I grant you, but nevertheless, mushrooms. Let us go on a little.
6: The cold and the gloom in the shade of the mushroom forest were intense, and I was glad to return to the light and comparative warmth of the shores of the lake. We had not gone far when we came upon many familiar trees growing to an exorbitant size. Trees, gigantic grasses, flowering ferns as tall as pines.
7: Oh, magnificent, splendid. Here we have the whole flora of the transition period spread before us. The common plants of our gardens growing like mighty trees. Look around you, Harry. No botanist ever before gazed on such a sight. A great hothouse with a vast menagerie.
6: A menagerie? What do you mean, Uncle?
7: Look at the dust you are treading on. Bones, my boy. The bones of antediluvian animals. Here, look. The lower jawbone of a mastodon.
6: Yes. And teeth.
7: Ah, yes. The molars of a dinotherium.
6: Here's a leg of some sort.
7: Belonging to a megatherium. Did you ever see anything more splendid? Oh, but there, we have seen enough for one day. Let us turn back.
6: Next morning, I awoke early, feeling completely restored. After my illness and suffering, I thought a swim would do me good. And so I plunged into the waters of the Central Sea. It was cool, fresh, and invigorating.
3: Oh, you've been for a swim, eh, Master Harry?
6: Yes, and I'm quite famished.
3: Good. I have made a fire and cooked a breakfast. Will you have coffee?
6: Coffee? Yes, please, Hans.
3: Then here is coffee. Very hot. Mm. I think you are better. You are quite recovered.
6: I think I am, Hans. I say, where are you off to?
3: I have work to do. Do not worry.
6: When I had eaten, I returned to the seashore with the professor. The waves were breaking monotonously on the beach, and the waters seemed to be rising.
8: I imagine the tide is almost at flood.
6: The tide? Do you mean that the sun and the moon exert a pull on this sea?
8: Do I not, pray? You can see by this foam that the tide rises at least 10 or 12 feet.
6: The tides, the winds, the clouds. It's marvelous.
8: Oh, on the contrary, it's quite natural.
6: I suppose you might say nothing's impossible. If you won't accept the theory of the Earth's central heat, that is, the deeper you go down, the hotter.
8: Oh, we have discussed that a dozen times. Sir Humphrey Davy did not accept it, and everything we have seen justifies him.
6: Nothing is impossible. It's hard to believe. I must try fishing in this sea, Uncle. Perhaps I shall discover some unknown species of fish. Have you any idea where we are?
8: 350 leagues from Iceland.
6: Over 1,000 miles? What about our direction?
8: Still going to the southeast, with a western declination of 19 degrees, 42 minutes.
6: How far down are we?
8: We are now exactly 35 leagues, more than 100 miles beneath the surface of the Earth.
6: So we're now probably beneath the Scottish Highlands. The Grampian Hills are over our heads.
8: Yes, but you need not fear that the vault will fall down and crush us. The mighty architect of the universe is safe and certain in his handiwork.
6: I'm not afraid of that, Uncle. But tell me, now that we've seen these wonders and talked about them, what are your future plans?
8: What do you mean, my future plans?
6: I mean, isn't it time we were thinking of returning to the surface?
8: Go back? Surely you're not thinking of anything so stupid, so cowardly. My intention is to continue our journey. So far we have been singularly lucky, and I hope we shall be more so in the future.
6: You intend to cross this sea?
8: Certainly.
6: How?
8: I am not going to swim it, as Leander swam the Hellespont, I assure you. But it stands to reason there's a limit to the extent of the sea.
6: Then how far away is the further shore?
8: Oh, I imagine it is some 40 or 50 leagues away, more or less. But we have no time for further discussion. We shall embark tomorrow.
6: Embark? Where's the ship we're going to embark on?
8: Who said anything about the ship? My dear Harry, if you were to listen instead of talking so much, you would hear...
6: Yes? What would I hear?
8: Well, listen! Listen!
6: That's Hans! Hans! Hans!
9: You speak, Master Harry?
6: What are you making?
9: Oh, you like this?
6: What are you making?
9: A raft, Master Harry. A raft, that's what it is.

0: That was the fourth installment of A Journey to the Center of the Earth, adapted by Howard Jones from the novel by Jules Verne. The cast was as follows. Harry Lawson was played by Bernard Horsfall, Professor von Hartwig by Jeffrey Banks, and Hans Bjelke by John Daglish. It was produced in the north of England by Trevor Hill. Next Thursday at 5:25 in Storytime on Radio 4, you can hear the fifth installment, and it's called The Battle of the Monsters.
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8: Once upon a time there was an engineer.
9: Choo-choo Charlie was his name, we hear.
8: He had an engine and he sure had fun. 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
0: Charlie says, love my good and plenty. Charlie says, really rings the bell. Charlie says, love my good and plenty. Don't know any other candy that I love so well.
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12: Good evening. Come in, won't you? Why, what's the matter? You seem a bit nervous. Perhaps it would help calm you if I told you a story that I just heard. A strange story about a raven, black as sin, that could talk like a man. I call my story The Dark Wings of Death. Now for my story, The Dark Wings of Death. It begins in the small east side apartment of Ned and Helen Kennedy, who are having a slight discussion.
13: Ned, I tell you, if your Uncle Simon won't lend you the money, you'll have to kill him and take it, do you hear?
14: But look, Helen, if we just wait a little longer, he's so old and feeble, he may die any day now.
13: We can't wait. That shortage in your account will be discovered by next week. We've talked this all over before. Why are you hesitating now? Are you afraid?
14: No, it's not that. It's that pet raven of Uncle's. It makes me so uneasy.
13: His raven. So that's it. You're afraid of a bird.
14: Now, wait a minute, Helen. That raven isn't an ordinary bird. The way it watches me with those red eyes and the way it screeches whenever I'm in the room. Well, it almost acts as if it knew I was thinking of killing Uncle Simon.
13: All right, Ned, go to prison then.
14: No. I'll do it if I have to. I'm going to try to borrow the money from him first.
13: You can try, but you won't get it.

0: killing Uncle Simon.
1: All right, Ned, go to prison then.
0: No. I'll do it if I have to. I'm going to try to borrow the money from him first.
1: You can try, but you won't get it. Now, you'd better get over to that horrible old tenement he lives in with his supper. After he's eaten it and fallen asleep, remember just how we planned everything. Turn on the gas heater, unlight it, so it'll look as if it had been blown out and he died in his sleep.
2: A few minutes later, Ned Kennedy was entering a small, bitterly cold room on the top floor of an ancient tenement building that stood on the very banks of the East River, its windows looking directly down on the cold, gray water. In a bed against the wall, a white-haired old man lay, his face lighting up with malicious amusement as Ned entered. On the head of the bed perched a huge black raven. And as it saw Ned, it flapped its wings angrily.
3: Quiet, Lucifer. Come on in, Ned. You needn't be afraid of Lucifer.
0: I brought you some soup and sandwiches for your supper, Uncle Simon. I'll put them on the table here.
3: Not poisoned, are they, Ned? Not poisoned by that pretty little devil you married?
0: Uncle, for heaven's sake, don't be absurd. Here, eat your supper before the soup gets cold.
3: All right, Ned. All right, what's on your mind? You want something, I can tell. Out with it, Ned.
0: All right, Uncle Simon. I'm $4,000 short in my accounts at the gas company.
3: Huh?
0: I've got to replace the money this week or I'll be caught.
3: And you want me to lend it to you, is that it?
0: Please, Uncle. You've got to. You wouldn't let your only living relative go to jail, would you?
3: Why, of course I would. If you've stolen, you should pay the penalty.
0: Why, you miserable old skinflint.
4: No! Go, you Hickman. Lucifer!
0: No, get away from me. Get away from me. He's trying to get in my eyes.
3: That'll teach you to try tricks on me.
0: Get him away from me. He's trying to peck my eyes out.
3: Lucifer, that's your perch.
0: Look at my hand. It's bleeding.
3: Serves you right. Next time I won't stop him. Lucifer will peck your eyes right out of your head. And your soul right out of your body, Ned. Yes. Carry them away to Beelzebub, his master, too.
0: Oh, for heaven's sake, stop that.
3: Lucifer isn't any ordinary bird. He's a winged demon, straight from Inferno. Yes, and as sure as ever you harm me, Lucifer will snatch you up and fly off to the pit with you.
0: I said stop it!
3: Yeah, ask Mrs. O'Rourke, the superintendent's wife downstairs. Many's the night she's seen Lucifer flying away from the window in the darkness, his eyes gleaming with red fire, and his claws glowing with phosphorus, off to pay a visit to the devil, his master.
0: Oh, that's just nonsense. Now, if you've finished, I'll take the dishes away. You're sure you won't lend me the money then, Uncle Simon?
3: No, I won't. $10,000 hidden in the wall here beside my bed, as you know. You shan't have that till I die.
1: I tell you, there's no other way. If your uncle won't lend you the money, you have to kill him and take it, do you hear?
3: Good night, Ned. I'm going to sleep now. After they put you in jail, Lucifer and I'll come and visit you. Now and then,
0: old skinflint. He's asleep.
1: When he's asleep, turn on the gas heater, unlight it, so it'll look as if it had been blown out. In an hour, he'll be dead and it'll look like an accident.
0: Yes, I have to do it. I have to do it.
5: Before you take a rest, Dr. Weird, would you tell me the time?
2: You're not leaving already, are you?
5: Oh, not yet, Doctor. I just wanted to remind the man of our audience that whatever the hour, they're usually meeting people whose opinions they just naturally value. Calling on business associates, joining a friend at lunch, going to the theater. Those are the times you want to look your best. And nothing counts more in making a good impression than your personal appearance. Naturally, clothes are important. But what's equally important is that every article fits into the picture. That's where Adam hats come in, because the style of an Adam is just right. Made of fine quality, all fur felt, in the smartest shade, Adam hats are the last word in fashion. Carefully designed, down to the smallest detail, and long wearing as well. An Adam is a wise investment in your personal appearance. So, if you want to look your best, stop your cold.

0: picture with a new Adam hat. Now, Dr. Weird.
1: And now to continue my story, The Dark Wings of Death. After leaving the gas heater turned on full and unlighted in his uncle's tiny room, Ned had just reached home.
2: Helen! Helen!
3: Ned, you did it, didn't you? I can tell by your face.
2: Yes, I had to. He absolutely refused to lend me the money.
3: I told you he would. You got it anyway, didn't you? Where is it? Let me see it.
2: Why, I haven't got it yet.
3: You haven't? Why not?
2: Well, I couldn't get it until he was dead, of course. Till the room is filled with gas and he's breathed it for a while.
3: Oh, yes, of course. But I said it'd be easy, and it was, wasn't it?
2: Yes. Except for the raven. It attacked me. Look at my hand.
3: Just a scratch. Don't tell me you're still worried about that bird.
2: Well, suppose it attacks me again when I go back for the money.
3: Forget it. The raven will be dead, too. The gas will kill it.
2: Oh, yes, yes, of course.
3: In any case, I'm going back with you. I'll wait until midnight. He's sure to be dead by then. Oh, and another thing. The room will be full of gas. We'll have to wear masks of some kind.
2: Masks? Why, I hadn't thought of that.
3: Well, I did. As auditor, you have keys to the gas company office. We'll go down now and get two of the masks the workmen use when they're repairing leaks in the mains. In the morning, you can replace them and no one will ever know.
1: It was just after midnight when Ned stood once more in the cold, dark hall outside his uncle's door. Helen at his side.
4: I don't hear any sound inside.
3: Of course not. They're both dead. Come on, put on your mask and let's get it over with.
4: All right. Here, now, this strap goes over your head.
3: Uh-huh.
4: Now, breathe through your mouth. You can talk, too. These masks are the latest type.
3: Talk? Yes, I can, can't I?
4: There. Now, we're all set. Have your flashlight on.
3: Mm-hmm.
4: We mustn't turn on any lights. The least spark would explode the gas and blow us sky high.
3: I know. Come on.
4: He's dead.
3: Of course he is.
4: Where's the raven?
3: Oh, what does it matter? Come on. Help me move the bed. You take that in.
4: All right. Take it easy now. He looks as if he were asleep.
3: Oh, forget him. Where did he keep the money?
4: There's a loose board. This one. The raven. It's still alive.
3: It can't be. I don't hear it.
4: Claire, it's perched on that chair. Flapping its wings. Oh, get away from me. Get away.
3: Ned, get hold of yourself. There's nothing there. Nothing, I tell you.
4: There is. It attacked me. Look out. Here it comes again. Trying to get with my eyes. Keep it away. Keep it away.
3: Ned, stand still. You've backed us right up against the window. I tell you, there's nothing there. It's just your imagination.
4: It's coming in my eyes again. I'll stop it. I'll stop it.
3: Ned, that gun, where'd you get
4: it? I brought it with me in case of an emergency. I'll stop that raven.
3: Oh, don't use that gun, you fool. This room is full of

0: short time later, Mrs. O'Rourke, wife of the superintendent, was telling the police a strange story.
1: Just at midnight it was, officer. And I'm standing in the window when up above there's an explosion, fair to wake the dead. And outside me window I see a great flash of light. And what else do you suppose?
2: You've already told us, Mrs. O'Rourke. You saw a man and a woman blown clear out through the window and into the river down there.
1: Blown out, nothing. They was flying through the air, holding on to each other. And that raven had his claws in the man's hair and was flying away with them. His eyes blazing fire as he took them off to the devil, his master.
2: Now, Mrs. O'Rourke, you're letting your imagination run away with you.
1: I know what I saw.
2: But you can't have seen that, because we found the raven dead on the floor beside the old man's bed. The gas had killed the two of them, both together.

0: strange about Ned and Helen, wasn't it? Their bodies were never recovered from the river. It was almost as if they really had been carried off to someplace not on this earth. But since Lucifer the Raven was found dead beside his master's bed, what do you suppose it was that flew with Ned in the darkness? Birds never have ghosts. Or do they? Oh, you have to go. Then perhaps you'll drop in again soon. Just look for the house on the other side of the cemetery. The house of Dr. Weir.
1: Here, do you know something? If you stop eating bird's eye beef burgers and eat these cheap ones...
2: All right.
1: You'll save Mum enough money to buy me a Leeds United tracksuit.
2: Fantastic.
1: I mean, they look the same, don't they?
2: Might look the same, but they don't taste the same.
1: You can't tell the difference.
2: Well, I can. The cheap one's yours.
3: Bird's eye. Somehow other beef burgers just don't taste the same.
4: Once upon a time there was an engineer. Choo-choo Charlie was his name, we hear. He had an engine and he sure had fun. He used good and plenty candy to make his train run.
5: Charlie says, love my good and plenty. Charlie says, really rings the bell. Charlie says, love my good and plenty. Don't know any other candy that I love so well.
6: Hold it. 15 seconds from now, you'll see the picture he just took. See? With a Polaroid land camera, you get bright, sharp pictures in 15 seconds. Snap, pull, peel. It's that easy. Is there any better way to get pictures of the family?
7: When you want a drink to cool your thirst.

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1: I never knew there was so much in it.
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1: Ladies and gentlemen, we take great pleasure in presenting in dramatic form another of the stories especially selected for us by Edwin Balmer, the distinguished editor of Red Book Magazine. We are pleased to announce that the publishers of Red Book Magazine have given us special permission to broadcast these stories. Mr. Balmer is here with us now. We're going to ask him to tell you something about Emma Lindsay Squire, the author of today's story, Tribal Law. Mr. Balmer.
2: Thank you, Mr. Clemenger. Emma Lindsay Squire is one of the most original and adventurous of our writers. She's a most attractive woman. If you saw her on Park Avenue, New York, you would never suspect she liked tropical jungles and his first date home was Central American Indians. Recently, she and her husband explored old Maya ruins in Central America, and she comes back to New York with a splendid story, Tribal Law, which is about to be presented to you.
1: Yucatan, strange land of ancient mystery, where the fireflies swing like blue-green lanterns, and tropic dusk is magic on the river. Home of the Zapotec Indian, land of jungle flower and that fruit of gold, the banana. Georgia Ellison loved it. How superficial and boring her debutante life in the States seemed after a month on the Rio Chalco. But perhaps young John Bearsholt, the sun-browned Texan who was her father's overseer, had something to do with that. A man had to have something when Superintendent Ellison would send him down the river on an important mission. And Georgia was thinking of this as she waited Bearsholt's return in the office of the Isthmus Fruit Company that evening, speaking to her father.
3: He'll be here soon, Daddy. I saw the launch coming upstream. Oh, I'm anxious to hear what John found out about the land you want the Indians to sell you.
4: So you know about the deal, do you?
3: Well, all the planters are talking about it and betting whether John will put it across or not. I think he will. It's wonderful the way the Indians like John. Why, that old chieftain, Urishi, treats him as if he were a blood brother of the tribe.
4: Look here, daughter. Seems to me you've had John on your mind a lot lately.
3: Oh, Daddy.
4: I know Bershaw's a good fellow and all that, but if you've any romantic ideas about him, why...
3: What, Daddy?
4: Chuck them. I know you like him. He's got all that Texan charm and romance, but he's not so good about carrying out the company's orders. You can't be romantic in the banana business. You've got to deal firmly and...
3: You were once like that. John has ideals, and he's keeping them. He doesn't believe in threatening the Indians with soldiers. I don't either. What are all those Mexican soldiers that came here yesterday doing?
4: Mere precaution. I'm running a business here, Georgia, not a philanthropic expedition for a lot of down-at-the-heel natives. I'm interested in banana culture. There's that fine downriver land going to waste. I'm offering old Chief Urishi a fair price, and if John Bearsholt...
3: Oh, wait, Daddy, here he comes.
5: Hello, Georgia.
3: Hello yourself.
5: Hello, Mr. Ellison. Well, it's been a little longer than I intended.
4: Well, Bearsholt, I am a little anxious. What's the report?
5: Well, the Indians were in council when I got there, and I talked prices for an hour. But old Chief Urishi, he wouldn't be tempted by money or a promise of a fiesta or even another location for the tribal village. They just won't sell.
3: Won't sell?
4: What confounded Bearsholt, that half-breed Diego, said it could be arranged. He was going to pull wires with the chief.
5: Don't trust Diego, sir. He's bad clean through. He's a sort of a leader among the younger Indians. But he's not a full-blooded Zapotec, you know. Old Chief Urishi, he has the real authority. He's the last great Zapotec king. And nothing can be done without his permission.
4: That's where you're mistaken, Bearsholt. If Urishi refuses the high price we've offered him for the land, our lawyers in Mexico have notified us that the government will grant us the section at a price. Those stubborn Zapotecs. They can move their palm thatch village somewhere else. And if they don't, I've got some Mexican troopers to help them change their minds.
5: But there's no use in trying to force them, sir. Now they've lived there for centuries. Now, if you try to move them with soldiers, there'll be serious trouble.
4: Won't get out, eh? Trouble. I want to know why.
5: Well, I know their reason, sir, and it's most important to them, but... Well, I can't tell you, Mr. Ellison.
4: Well, you can't tell me?
5: No, sir. I gave my word to Chief Urishi. I promised that I wouldn't tell.
4: Well, I'll be hanged. So you're working for the Indians instead of the Isthmus Fruit Company, are you, Bearsholt? I suppose you know that this means your job.
5: Well, I understand how it seems to you, Mr. Ellison. I'm sorry.
4: I'm disappointed in you, Bearsholt. You've let us down badly. You'll quit next week. Now what? Hello? What's that? Well, confound it. Hello? Hello? Bearsholt, that was the station down the river calling.
5: Yes, sir?
4: Grab a launch and go right down. Make it quick. Phone went bad just before I could get the whole story. Rumpus of some kind.
3: Oh, Dad, let me go along.
4: Now, Georgia, I'd rather you didn't. It might be serious.
3: Oh, then let me go halfway with John, just as far as the bend in the river, just down to Rosita's hut. I'd love the boat ride. Oh, please, Dad.
4: Well, all right. And look here, Bertholdt.
5: Yes, sir?
4: Think this over. If you decide to change your attitude, why...
5: I'm sorry, Mr. Ellison. We're almost to Rosita's, Georgia. You haven't said a word all the way down.
3: John, doesn't it seem like an awfully little thing to get yourself fired for? Or are you anxious to leave all this?
5: Oh, you know I'm not. I love the Rio Chalco much as you do. But we've always played square with them, and I'm going to now. Your dad thinks they're just a bunch of natives. He doesn't agree with me, that's all.
3: But to lose your job, John, just for a little thing like that ancient temple.
5: You knew about it?
3: Oh, I've gotten around a bit on horseback, even if I am a white woman. And yesterday I was riding to Rosita's and I got lost in the jungle and I found myself in a grove. There was that temple tomb, that gorgeous pyramid with a sealed door and feathered serpents cut in the stone. So ancient and beautiful and sacred looking, you know, it rather frightened me. So I came away. I don't know how I found the trail back. I meant to tell you about it.
5: You mustn't tell a soul, Georgia.
3: No?
5: No, it's the Indian secret, not ours. This temple is more sacred to them than anything we whites have.
3: Really?
5: Why, everything else has been taken from them. And they know that the white planters would destroy their shrine.
3: So they won't sell the land it's on. Ah, I guessed it, John.
5: Eureka told me, but he made me promise not to give the secret away.
3: Oh, John, let me tell Father about it. He'll be sure to understand.
5: Do you think he'd give up the chance to get the richest banana acreage in the country just because of an Indian shrine? Why, your dad would never see it their way, and Chief Eureka knows it. He warned me that if the company tried to take the land, the tribe would fight.
3: Well, don't say any more. I thought maybe my telling Dad would help you. I was foolish enough to think you might want to stay here.
5: Oh, Georgia, please. I'd rather stay here than do anything else in the world. I didn't want to tell you, but it's because of you. It's going to be tough to leave you.
3: Oh, you don't have to, John. Oh, please tell Father about it.
5: And break my word? Why, if I didn't play square with those Indians... How do you know that I'd play square with you? No, honey, I couldn't do that.
3: Oh, so those Indians are more important to you than what I could offer you. Well, it must be wonderful to be so incredibly honorable. Thank you so much for the boat ride. No, thank you. No, thank you. You don't need to assist me to the dock. Why, look, what's happening at Rosita's cottage? Look, all those men, John... Oh, John, the Indians, who are they? They're coming this way.
6: Oh, yes, they've got us surrounded. It's Diego, the Zapotec. Hey, put up your gun, Diego. Get those dogs back. Keep your hands off of her. What are you trying to do? Put down those rifles, you fools.
7: Hold that gringo, you fools. I've got a girl. Shoot them both if they move. Get them into those trees. They've got soldiers following them.
6: No, we're all alone. We didn't bring the soldiers. Take your greasy hands off that girl, Diego. Hey there, Chief Arishi. What do you mean by ambushing us like this? Call off those men! I thought you were my friend.
8: And so I am, amigo. No harm will come to you. But there is evil afoot. The white men are going to take our lands. Diego will tell you.
7: Si, I will tell you. The campaña is going to force us out. The government will sell our land. We know. So we are going to hold this white girl for money of our own. The campaña will pay us for the girl. And if they do not pay or send soldiers to get her, we'll slit her throat with a sharp knife.
5: Keep your chin up, girl. Keep your chin up. I'll talk to those Indians.
6: You, Chief Eureka, you're the head of this tribe. I'll talk to you. You're all drunk. You'll regret this tomorrow. You trust me, don't you?
8: But not those other white men. They come to take our land, so we will get money some other way.
6: You want money? Then I'll get it for you.
7: Good. How much?
6: Listen, Eureka, this isn't between the company and the tribe. It's between you and me, friends. I'm ready to fight for this girl just as you fought for your women. And I'll buy her safety with every cent I have. 1,000 pesos. I'll do this because I love her.
7: Now, 5,000 or we kill her. You cheat us, you gringo.
8: Silence, Diego. The white man is my friend. 1,000 is enough for any woman. Bring us the money then, amigo, and we let the muchacha go.
7: No. She does not go with him, but stays until the money comes. I do not trust the gringo dog. He would cheat us. Bring soldiers.
6: Shut up, Diego. I'm talking to the chief. Now, Eureka, listen. I've always kept my word with you. Let the girl go with me. I'll be back at dawn with the money, alone. No soldiers will come. It's my word of honor.
8: I am in command here. This white man I trust. Take the lunch and go, amigo, with the girl. At dawn you will come back. You have said so.
4: Well, Bershult,
9: I wondered when you'd come. I've been sitting up all night waiting for you. My daughter told me what happened down the river.
6: Well, I had a report the minute I got back, sir, but you see, I had to ride over to the paymaster's camp to get the money. And then I've got to go to the Indian village. It's almost sunup.
9: Confounded man, you don't mean to say you really intended going through with this? You drew your savings? Now, get this. I'm not going to let those Indians pull a stunt like that. Not on your life.
6: But it's my personal affair, sir. Now, there's no one been harmed. I made the deal, and it's my own money. And regardless of what you do afterward, I'm going to keep my word with Chief Urishi.
9: Don't you know what that would mean? Why, if we started that, no white man on the river would be safe. Kidnapping would be a better source of revenue to those Indians than bananas. But I have stopped you, Bershult. This is one time I'm not going to let you be a fool.
6: What have you done? What's that? Drums!
9: Those Indians are getting ready to beat us. Probably running like fools. They will anyway when those soldiers get there.
6: You sent the soldiers? Georgia promised me that you would. There! That was gunfire. You did this.
9: Georgia did try to run things. I told her I'd take care of it, and by heavens, I have. The soldiers...
6: Wait.
9: Bershult, where are you going?
6: I'm going down the river to see Chief Urishi.
9: Wait, wait, man, you're crazy. Stop. Those Indians will kill you. Stop, Bershult.
8: Stop. Why have you come to me here, you gringo? Foul liar. We trusted your word. Now the soldiers are in my village. The tribe hiding in the jungle. One of my men lies dead. Keep your evil words to yourself, gringo.
6: Chief Urishi, I knew I'd find you here in the hidden temple. Wait, believe me. If I had cheated you, would I come here alone like this, unarmed? No. My own people tricked me, Urishi. If one of your tribe is slain, I'm here to pay for it. Isn't that the tribal law? A life for a life?
8: You came to die? No one does such a thing, not even a Zapotec. Beware of my knife, Bingo. Nothing can save you now. Your last breath had better speak truth. There is some trick here.
6: There's no trick. I came here because I promised. You're not entirely blameless. And don't let it be said that the Zapotecs took more lives than their due. I come to pay the blood debt, Urishi. One life is owed you. Take mine.
8: Bingo, look at the upraised knife. What do you look at with your last gaze, O warrior?
6: I'm looking at the sunrise in the sky.
8: What is your last thought, O warrior, about to die?
6: I'm thinking of the girl I loved.
8: You are not afraid?
6: I am not afraid.
8: The knife is at your breast, O warrior.
6: Yes, Urishi.
8: Amigo, you are a brave man. I know now you have not lied to us. You are right. There has been too much evil. But it shall cease. A life for a life is our law. You came bringing us your life. The debt is paid. I give it back to you.
6: My thanks, Urishi.
8: Well paid is the debt, amigo. It was only Diego who was slain. An able man, not good in the tribe. What is that? A white face comes. Treachery. They have found the temple. I am betrayed. Gringos. Gringos.
3: There are no soldiers with us. It's only I and my father. We come alone.
9: Chief Urishi, I come to make amends. I was wrong to deal unjustly with you. The soldiers have been called off. Your secret will be safe amongst the four of us, and we will trouble you no more about your land.
3: Oh, John, John. Oh, we only got here in time. Oh, John, darling, I've been so mean.
6: Well, I reckon I've been stubborn, honey. Your father is playing square.
9: And by the looks of it, Urishi, there'll be a marriage festival for your tribe to throw. Chief, you can make it a whopper and put it on my expense. The biggest and best wedding fiesta ever known in all of Mexico.
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13: These are the words which preface the sixth of seven broadcasts based on Victor Hugo's great novel, Les Miserables. WOR and the Mutual Network present Orson Welles, distinguished young author, actor, and director, in an adaptation of the book which he has created especially for radio. Each episode portrays some development in the progress of Jean Valjean, a role played by Orson Welles, who is also heard as he reads the narrative passages. Les Miserables.
10: The story of Jean Valjean, Inspector Javert. The episode which is called The Barricade.
14: Official order, delivered under seal, March 9th, 1821. Inspector Javert will seize the body of Monsieur Madeleine, the mayor of Montreux, who has identified himself this day in court as the discharged convict, Jean Valjean. Six times from the galleys, twice from the double chain, and twice from under my grasp. Last night he escaped from me. We had him, my men and I, and he gave us the slip. Then we had him again. We hunted him through the city. His flight was embarrassed by the child Cosette, whom he carried in his arms. We were on every side of him. The walls were too high to climb. He was surrounded. He was trapped in a closed and guarded street. And he disappeared. Jean Valjean has escaped. 1832. Sedition, mutiny, rebellion. These are dangerous times. Never before has the vandalism and the lawlessness of the mob had such reign. The very government is in peril, and there are whispers of another revolution in France. We of the police are wakeful and vigilant. Here in Paris, the riotings of the people, led by some party of young fanatics, has grown to downright insurrection. And I have today intelligence of a barricade to be erected in a certain section of the city. True or no, this rumor is worthy of attention. And I'm going there in disguise to mingle with the revolutionaries. Today, June 6th, is the anniversary of Jean Valjean's escape. It's the date of my failure as a police officer. 30 years now I've been in this service. All this time, I've devoted to police duty the strictest honesty and watchfulness and discipline. I've given it my mind, my heart and my hope. I've made it my whole life. But so long as this man, Valjean, remains alive and free in the world, my purpose is thwarted. My honor is a joke. For this Jean Valjean has become a principal in the order of my code. He is all that must be checked. He is crime. Worse than that, he is license. It's 12 years since I've seen him. I shall see him again. I shall know him when I see him. And he shall not escape. Once Valjean forgave me, I shall not forgive him.
15: Cosette. Cosette, is something wrong? Cosette!
16: Yes?
15: May I come in?
16: Yes, Father.
15: My little one, you haven't stirred from your room this whole day. Now tell me something. What's on that pretty cheek?
16: I don't know.
15: Well, I do. It's a tear, and it has no business there. You've been weeping a great deal. Tell me, what for?
16: For him.
15: What's his name?
16: Marius. Marius Pontmercy.
15: Tell me about him.
16: We met at the Luxembourg. He's going to be killed. Father, why have they made that barricade?
15: For protection, my child. It's a kind of fort for the revolutionaries.
16: Marius is at the barricade.
15: How do you know?
16: He was a rebel. He pledged himself to the insurrection. He told me that.
15: When did you see him last?
16: I haven't seen him at all for 2 months. We used to meet in the garden of the old house, and I was afraid to tell you.
15: He may not be at the barricade.
16: I got this letter. It came this morning.
15: Let me see, little one. Mademoiselle Cosette Fauchelevent, Monsieur Fauchelevent, Rue Ramey, number 7, Our marriage was impossible. I have asked my grandfather. He has refused. I am without fortune, and you also. You know the promise that I gave you. I keep it. I die. I love you. When you read this, my soul will be near you. Marius.
16: They say that the soldiers from the government have brought cannon and aimed them at the barricade. That will end it. All day I've sat here, listening. When I hear the first cannon, I'll know surely that he's dead.
17: You there on the barricade!
15: Do you wish to speak to us?
17: Surrender quietly and spare us your prisoner, and we'll give you fair trial.
15: It is you who are on trial.
17: Give up your prisoner, the police inspector. What are your terms?
15: Our prisoner is not a hostage. He is a spy, a policeman who masqueraded as one of us. He will be executed before the last of us. We have no terms.
17: Down the discharge!
15: Take command here. I'll hold the north barricade. You, comrade.
18: Yes, Marius.
15: Go behind the tavern wall. Our prisoner, the police spy, is tied back there to a table. Shoot him.
18: Yes, Marius.
15: Goodbye.
18: Goodbye, Marius.
19: Goodbye, Marius.
18: That's a brave man, comrade.
19: Yes, that's a brave man.
18: He has no fear of death. It's almost as though he were in love with her.
19: There's one whom Marius loves more than death.
15: He must be safe for her.
18: Indeed? Who are you?
15: I am her father.
19: Father of Cosette?
18: What are you doing here? How did you get into the barricade?
15: No matter. I've come to save your comrade. He must not know that I'm here.
17: Sound the discharge!
18: Monsieur.
15: Yes?
18: Will you hold this position for me? I have orders from Marius. I must go execute the spy.
15: Who is the spy?
18: A police inspector who impersonated a revolutionary and was caught here on the barricade. I am to shoot him.
15: A police inspector?
18: Yes, monsieur. His name is Javert.
15: Let me shoot him.
18: What, monsieur?
15: Let me shoot him. You hold the post.
18: Very well, if you wish it.
15: I wish it. Where is he? Where is Javert?
18: Around the corner of the street, monsieur. Tied up behind the wall.
17: Down the discharge!
14: Jean Valjean.
15: Javert.
14: I might have expected this. To find you here amongst vandals and insurrectionists. Amongst cutthroats and destroyers of public property. God, this is as it should be. Well, hurry up, hurry up. I'm tied. You've got a gun. Justice is chained and the convict is free. Go on, Jean Valjean. You've got a gun. Why did you do that? Why did you do that? Jean Valjean, why did you fire that gun in the air?
15: Have you got a knife?
14: I knew it. Assassin!
15: Where is your knife?
14: In the side pocket of my coat. Assassin! Knifer! I knew you'd use a knife. You're cutting my ropes. Why are you doing this? Well, I'm unarmed. Take your revenge.
15: You may go.
14: What do you mean?
15: The back streets are open. You're known to the army. They'll recognize you and you'll be safe. There's none here but us.
14: You fool. Let me go and I'll get you. You know that. Alive or dead, I'll get you.
15: I don't expect to leave this place. But if I should, you can find me under the name of Fauchelevent in the Rue de l'Armée, number 7.
14: Fauchelevent. Rue de l'Armée. Why don't you kill me?
15: Number 7.
14: I'll come for you.
15: I'll be waiting. It is the story of the barricades. That it fell at this moment. Everywhere was the terrible confusion of death and defeat. Jean Valjean found Marius unconscious, horribly wounded, covered with blood but still breathing. He threw the boy on his shoulder and ran to the far end of the street. But for the silent dead of the insurrection, this place was deserted. Here was peace, but no safety. Here was silence and no exit. Here were no walls to climb, no passageways, no alleys. Here was a momentary island in the midst of the armies of France. 12 years before, Jean Valjean had been hunted down and trapped in a closed street. The child Cosette was in his arms. Now he carried her lover. He had looked up that night and seen the rope of a street lamp and found safety. Now he looked down and found there at his feet an iron door in the pavements. With Javert's own knife, he pried open the grating. In another instant, he lowered Marius and himself through this opening and was under the streets. Jean Valjean was in the sewers. Paris has another Paris under herself. A Paris of sewers which has its streets, its squares, its blind alleys, and its circulation, which is slime. The sewer is the conscience of the city. In this lurid place there is darkness, but there are no secrets. Underneath these vaults we breathe the enormous fetidness of social catastrophe. We see reddish reflections on the corners. There flows a terrible water in which bloody hands have been washed. It was in the sewer of Paris that Jean Valjean found himself. In a moment, he had passed from broad day to obscurity, from noon into midnight. His first sensation was blindness. He reached out his hand and touched the wall, realized that the passage was narrow. He slipped in the water. A whip of fetidness informed him where he was. The frenzied storm of murder which was raging a few feet above him reached him as a stifled and indistinct rumbling. Then suddenly Jean Valjean had reached an angle of the sewer, and he saw before him at the extremity of the passage a light. It was a good and white light. It was day. He saw the outlet. He felt exhaustion no more. He felt Marius' weight no longer. He ran rather than walked. He reached the outlet. There he stopped. The arch was closed by a grating. A grating held in a stone frame by a stout lock. The grating did not stir. Its lock held fast. And suddenly Jean Valjean knew that a man was there, standing beside him, waist deep in the water. A man standing in the darkness.
14: I've been waiting for you.
15: It was Javert.
14: You got here sooner than I expected.
15: Inspector Javert?
14: Yes, Jean Valjean.
15: Grant me one favor. This boy is dying. Before you take me to prison, help me to carry him to his home.
14: There's a carriage waiting on the beach.
15: You are silent, Javert. I should think you would be happy. I must thank you for helping me to take that wounded boy to his family. They will be grateful to you. Javert.
14: Yes?
15: I'm going to ask you something more. Something I know you won't permit. Cosette. I've been with her all these years. She's very dear to me. May I say goodbye to her?
14: Driver. The Rue de l'Armée. Number 7.

0: Well, here's your home. Go up and see her. What are you waiting for?
1: I'm waiting for you.
0: I'll be here, below in the street.
1: Then you trust me?
0: I'll wait in the street.
2: Jean Valjean ran up the stairway to Cosette's little room. He stopped at the landing and looked back through the window. He was bewildered by what he did not see. There was nobody in the street.
3: Javert was gone.

0: What was the story of Javert? Javert made his way with slow steps from the Rue de l'Armée. He plunged into the silent streets. Still, he followed one direction. He took the shortest route toward the Seine. There had been a new thing, a revolution, a catastrophe in the depths of his being. One thing had astonished him, that Jean Valjean had spared him. And one thing had petrified him, that he, Javert, had spared Jean Valjean. Where was he? He sought himself and found himself no longer. Destiny has certain extremities precipitous upon the impossible, and beyond which life is no more than an abyss. Javert was at one of these extremities. Jean Valjean confounded him. All the axioms which had been the support of his whole life crumbled away before this man. A beneficent malefactor. A compassionate convict. Kind, helpful, clement, returning good for evil, returning pardon for hatred, loving pity rather than vengeance, preferring to destroy himself rather than to destroy his enemy, saving him who had stricken him, kneeling upon the height of virtue, nearer the angels than men, Javert was compelled to acknowledge that this monster existed. An entire new world appeared to his soul. He perceived in the darkness the fearful rising of an unknown moral sun. Truths which he had no wish for besieged him. He saw what he had revolted at seeing. He felt that he was emptied, useless, broken off from his past life, destitute. Authority was dead in him. He had no further reason for existence. There was only two ways to get out of it. One, to go resolutely to Jean Valjean and return the man of the galleys to the dungeon. The other, Javert made his way with a firm step toward the post indicated by a lamp at one of the corners of the Place du Châtelet. On reaching it, he entered. There was a policeman there. Javert gave his name, showed his card to the sergeant, and sat down at the table of the post on which a candle was burning. There was a pen on the table, a leaden inkstand, and some paper in readiness for chance reports and the orders of the night patrol. Javert took the pen and a sheet of paper and began to write. This is what he wrote.
1: From the notebook of Inspector Javert, some observations for the benefit of the service. First, I beg Monsieur le Préfet to glance at this. Second, the prisoners, on their return from examination, take off their shoes and remain barefooted upon the pavement while they are searched. Many cough on returning to the prison. This involves hospital expenses. Third, it is difficult to explain why the special regulation of the prison forbids a prisoner to have a chair, even on paying for it. Fourth, the prisoners called barkers, who call the other prisoners to the parlor, make the prisoner pay them 2 sous for calling his name distinctly. This is a theft. Fifth, for a dropped thread, they retain 10 sous from the prisoner in the weaving shop. This is an abuse on the part of the contractor, since the cloth is just as good. Sixth, it is certain that gendarmes are every day heard relating the examinations of those brought before the magistrates. For a gendarme who should hold such things sacred to repeat what he has heard in the examining chamber is a serious disorder. Javert, inspector of the first class. June 7, 1832, about 1 o'clock in the morning.
2: Javert dried the fresh ink on this paper, folded it very carefully, like a letter, sealed it, wrote on the back a note for the administration, left it on the table, and went slowly out of the post. The glazed and grated door closed behind him. He crossed the Place du Châtelet and gained the quay. Here was darkness. Darkness complete. It was that sepulchral and terrible moment which follows midnight. Javert was standing exactly over the rapids of the Seine, perpendicularly over that formidable whirlpool which knots and unknots itself like an endless screw. Javert bent his head and looked. All was black. What was beneath was not water. It was chasm. The wall of the quay, abrupt, confused, mingled with vapor, suddenly lost to sight, seemed to him like an escarpment of the infinite. Javert, inspector of police, 30 years in the service of France, stood there on that promontory of the darkness and looked into the end of the night. He saw nothing. But he perceived the hostile chill of the water and the insipid odor of the moist stones. A fierce breath rose up from that abyss. The swollen river guessed at rather than perceived the tragical whispering of the flood, the dismal vastness of the arches of the bridge, the imaginable fall into that gloomy void. All that shadow was full of horror. Javert remained for some minutes motionless on that pinnacle in the middle of the midnight, gazing into that opening of darkness. Then suddenly, without a sound, no expression on that great, bearded, beastly face, he took off his hat and laid it on the edge of the quay. A moment afterwards, a tall black form appeared standing on the parapet, bent toward the Seine, then sprang up and fell straight into the darkness. It is the last that was ever seen of Inspector Javert.

WOR and the Mutual Network have brought you part six of Victor Hugo's absorbing masterpiece, Les Miserables, the episode which was called The Barricade. Orson Welles, distinguished young author, actor, and director, played the role of Jean Valjean and was also heard reading the narrative passages. Assisting Mr. Welles were Martin Gable as Javert, William Johnstone as Marius, Virginia Wells as Cosette, Ray Collins, Hiram Sherman, and others. Next Friday evening at 9:30 o'clock Eastern Daylight Saving Time, we shall present the seventh and final episode of Les Miserables.

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3: From New York, where the American stage begins, NBC presents Best Plays, transcribed with John Chapman. Best Plays, a series of hour-length dramas selected from the outstanding successes of the New York stage. Now, John Chapman, drama critic of the New York Daily News, is here to introduce Judith Evelyn and Paul McGrath in Susan and God by Rachel Crothers. Mr. Chapman.
4: Good evening. Rachel Crothers, who wrote Susan and God, may know more about women and their husbands than any other playwright. Certainly, she knows how to put them on a stage, look at them, and look deeply into them, as witness such works as Let Us Be Gay, As Husbands Go, and When Ladies Meet. Susan and God was one of the best plays of the season of 1937-1938, with Gertrude Lawrence in the role of Susan Trexel, a woman with a problem husband. All husbands are problems, of course, but in plays by Rachel Crothers, they are something special. In the role of Susan's husband in the first Broadway production was Paul McGrath, and he is playing the same role tonight. Our Susan is Judith Evelyn, a skilled and versatile actress who has starred in our Best Plays broadcasts of Angel Street and Craig's Wife. The time of our play is the present. In her stage directions, Miss Crothers identifies the scene as simply a house in the country. But her characters definitely belong to the horsey set of the country around New York. The house belongs to Irene Burroughs, a young matron separated from her husband. And with Irene at the moment is Mike O'Hara, the man she plans to marry when her divorce is final.
5: Now, remember what I told you, Mike. When Susan gets here, be careful.
6: Careful? Why should we be careful about Susan?
5: Remember what she said when she went away? I'll bet when I get back you'll have left Tom for Mike. That's what she said.
6: It's uncanny how that woman reads people's minds.
5: Susan's sixth sense is nothing but an inordinate interest in other people's divorces, because she refuses to face the fact that she ought to have divorced Barry Trexel ages ago.
6: Oh, they do have a child, you know.
5: Blossom? She'd be better off if they did get a divorce. What do they do? Close the house, shunt her off to boarding school in the winter, and then to camp in the summer? And Mummy gallivants around the Riviera, and Daddy stays good and drunk in New York.
6: I don't think we should pass moral judgments on Susan and Barry.
5: You're right, of course. But I consider myself much more married to you right now than I ever did to Fred or Tom. And I refuse to give Susan the satisfaction
6: Why don't you beat her to the draw and say the moment she comes in, you win, Susan. Then what can she say?
5: No, Mike. I'll tell Susan when I'm ready to.
6: But I don't see why.
5: Shh, hush up. I see our house guest coming up from the tennis court.
6: Clyde looks unhappy about something.
5: Oh, dear. I did so hope that he and Charlotte might hit it off.
7: Hi, Irene.
8: Hi, Mike.
5: How'd the game go, Charlotte?
8: Oh, terrible. Leonora and Clyde beat the pants off of Stubby and me.
6: Don't tell me you let that ham actor beat you, Stubby.
9: Well, I can't play tennis with a show-off like that. Why have you got him here, Irene?
8: That's not a polite thing to say to a hostess, darling. I don't know why Stubby persists in hating the poor old theater when I gave it all up just to marry him.
9: Well, you don't seem to have given up theater people.
10: That's not true, Stubbs. I was the only theater people in Leonora's life, and she definitely gave me up when she married you.
8: You see, darling, now apologize to Clyde.
9: I'm sorry, I guess I was just off my game today.
8: Well, Irene, what about the fabulous Susan? Where is she?
10: Yes, don't tell us the lady isn't coming after all.
5: I don't know where she is. She's changed her mind 3 times now. First, she was going to stop at the school and pick up Blossom. And then she was
8: Blossom?
5: Going...
8: Blossom?
7: Susan's daughter.
5: Poor kid. She's at the terribly unattractive age. Susan is going to die when she sees her. Oh, by the way, Barry may show up. Mm-hmm. If any of you answers the phone, don't tell him Susan is coming here.
8: This is getting more and more mysterious.
5: I'm sorry, Leonora. We're discussing intimate friends that you've never met.
8: But I'm ever so intrigued. Stubby's talked so much about them. Susan, especially.
6: Well, what's the matter with them?
11: Nothing. Only they're both a little too delightful.
7: Barry's trouble is too much money and never had to work for it.
6: Gee, that's tough.
8: What about Susan?
5: Too much charm. Life has never disciplined her at all. She's the most intelligent fool I've ever met.
6: I begin to understand why her husband drinks.
11: I've never been sure whether Barry drinks because Susan's tired of him or Susan's tired of him because he drinks.
12: Well, she wouldn't be tired of him if he weren't so much in love with her. He's a perfect idiot about Susan.
5: But, Charlotte, he does drink like a fish. No woman could stand it. You can't blame Susan for being tired of it and staying away so long.
12: Well, Susan gets tired of everything. When Blossom was a baby, there never was another baby. Now she's bored stiff with her. And poor Clyde must be bored to tears with all this talk of somebody he doesn't know. Oh. Come on, Clyde, I'll show you the pool. You look as if you're dying for
10: a cold.
11: Yes,
10: you do.
5: Maybe those two will get together after all.
6: I doubt it.
5: Why?
6: Because if Charlotte ever gave a hoot for any man, it's Barry Trexel.
5: Maybe that's why she's so hard on Susan.
13: Hello! Hello!
6: She's here.
8: Susan! It must be.
13: Darlings!
5: Susan!
13: Irene, darling, this is too wonderful, isn't it?
5: Oh, Susan, I'm so glad to see you.
13: How perfect you look, but you always do. Stubby, darling! How marvelous.
6: Next.
13: Michael, my sweet!
6: Right on the mouth, nothing wiped off.
13: Mike, you have got away with you. How nice. And you angel. What? Oh, I'm sorry. I don't know you, do I? But I'm so glad to see anybody.
5: This is Leonora, Susan. Leonora Stubbs.
7: In other words, my wife.
13: Stubby, your first wife. How wonderful. How do you do, Leonora?
8: Hello, Susan.
13: And Stubby was such a bachelor. I can quite see how you did it. She's marvelous, Stubby.
8: Thank you.
7: Well, I never saw you looking better, Susan. You must have been having the time of your life.
13: No, it isn't that. I mean not the kind of time you mean, Stubby dear.
14: Susan! Hello!
13: Charlotte, darling, are you here? How heavenly.
12: Oh, you look the way we're supposed to look when we come from Paris, but nobody ever does.
13: Oh, do you like me? Oh, how sweet, sweet, sweet it is to be here. Now tell me everything. What's happened and what have you been doing, Charlotte? You know, I have had the most wonderful experience in my whole life.

0: Now tell me everything. What's happened and what have you been doing, Charlotte? You know, well, I have had the most wonderful experience in my whole life.
1: Well, tell us about it, darling.
0: Well, you know, I didn't mean to go to England at all.
1: England?
0: But I met Lady Wiggum on the Riviera, and we got awfully keen about each other. And when she asked me to go home with her, I thought that I might just as well sail. You know, she is one of the rarest creatures I've ever known.
1: What's so rare about her?
0: Well, to begin with, she's one of the most distinguished women in England. And she has the most gorgeously magnificent palace in Kent, to say nothing at all of the others. But, of course, that isn't it.
1: That isn't why you're so keen about it.
0: No, not at all. It's her soul that's developed to such marvelous... For instance, you know, the first night that I was there, the house was filled with people. I didn't know anybody. And I didn't particularly want to, and they didn't either. And then Lady Wiggum herself floated in, and we all loved each other in a minute.
1: What do you mean, Susan? Is she religious or something?
0: Oh, honey, it's much more than that. I mean, it's new, it's fresh, and it's so practical. That's why it appeals to me.
1: What appeals to you?
0: Lady Wiggum's... Well, it isn't hers, of course. It's anybody. It's everybody's. But she began the movement.
1: Well, movement? If there's one thing I thought you'd never be guilty of, Susan, it's joining a movement.
0: But that's why it's so wonderful. You will see, I can't even talk about it yet. But you can ask me questions because I want to give. I want to give all I can to all of you.
2: Well, what is it if it isn't a religion?
0: Well, it is, in a way. But you can just keep right on being what you are. It's just love, love, love for other people, not yourself.
3: Oh, the good old golden rule.
0: What is the golden rule exactly, Mike?
3: Didn't you ever go to Sunday school?
0: No, I was such a sensitive child, they didn't make me. But that's why this is so wonderful. There isn't anything difficult about it. That's why so many intelligent and thinking people are interested in it. Who's that young man standing in the doorway?
4: Oh, Clyde, come on in. Susan, this is Clyde Rochester, Mrs. Trexel.
0: Oh, how do you do, Clyde? You know, we all called each other by our first names at Lady Wiggum's. Lord Ramsdale's chauffeur called him Tom. It was too sweet.
3: Well, then, how do you do, Susan? You don't remember me, but I had the pleasure of meeting you when I was playing at Newport 2 seasons ago.
0: Of course. I remember you perfectly. You say you're an actor.
3: That's right.
0: Well, there was an actor at Lady Wiggum's, too. You know, literally anybody. And the Duchess of Keating said, this is a great experience, coming into spiritual contact with people we never knew existed.
3: Well, as long as she kept it spiritual.
0: That's the whole point, you know. You open your heart, your soul, rather, to people. And, for instance... I had the most thrilling and inspiring talks with one of Lady Wiggum's gardeners. You know, he told me one morning in one of the marvelous tulip beds that he used to hate his wife, so he got all ready to kill her one night with a gun actually in his hand.
3: Don't tell me he didn't do it.
0: No, the gun didn't go off somehow. But he knew afterwards, after Lady Wiggum had brought him into the movement, he knew it was the hand of God that stopped him. And now he actually likes his wife very much indeed. Yes, I know. You can't believe it because I'm saying it. But you will see how changed I am. Now tell me about yourselves. Do you have your divorce yet, Irene?
4: Next month.
0: Oh, that'll be awfully nice for you, Mike. But you know, I expect this will just wipe divorce right out of the world.
3: What will?
0: Lady Wiggum's movement.
3: Oh.
0: When there are enough of us and you can't stop it, it's marching on like a glorious army.
5: Daddy?
6: Mm-hmm. Yes, dear?
5: Why is Mummy staying here at Aunt Irene's? Why doesn't she stay at our house?
6: I told you, Blossom, our house is closed.
7: Yes.
6: Oh, I beg your pardon. Is Irene... Is Mrs. Burroughs about?
7: She went out to change for dinner. They all did, in fact.
6: Oh, I see. Can you tell me if Mrs. Trexel has arrived?
7: Well, Gee whiz, I'm sorry. I'm a stranger here myself.
6: Oh, one of those. I'm Barry Trexel. My wife is expected.
7: Oh, really?
6: This is my daughter, Blossom.
7: Oh, how do you do?
5: How do you do?
7: My name is Clyde Rochester, Mr. Trexel. Well, won't you step inside?
6: Thanks.
7: Clyde Rochester.
6: I knew I'd seen you before. You've given me many a good laugh in the theater.
7: Well, thank you for those very kind words. Now, can I give you a little something? Whiskey or,
6: No. No, thanks very much.
7: You'd rather have information than a drink.
6: Well, it's about 50-50.
7: Well, I'll see if I can dig up somebody who...

0: Let's know something, huh? Make yourselves comfortable.
1: Thank you.
2: Daddy?
1: Yes?
2: Of course Mother's here. Isn't she?
1: I should say it's highly probable.
2: Aren't you sure?
1: It's foolish to be quite sure of other people, my dear.
2: If she isn't here, where is she?
1: If she isn't here, she's thought of a better place.
2: Maybe she did go on to school for me after all. Maybe I oughtn't to have come away.
1: Well, I thought that was what you wanted to do.
2: Yes. But now that I've come away, I don't mind going back.
1: What?
2: All the other girls were leaving. I didn't want them to think I hadn't any place to go. I suppose that sounds silly to you.
1: No, we all like to have some place to go. At least we like people to think we have. That's almost more important than going, isn't it?
2: Yes, it is. When you didn't come to the last day exercises yesterday, I said you were sick, or they'd have thought I didn't have anybody to come.
1: Oh, I'm sorry, Blossom. I meant to get there.
2: What's the matter?
1: Nothing. Look, if by any chance your mother hasn't got here yet, Blossom, Irene will put you up for tonight, and I'll go back to town.
2: You want to go back to town because you're stuck with me?
1: No, not at all. Well, it's very nice to be with you. If you don't mind, I don't.
2: We've been together 4 hours. You're bored to death.
1: Nonsense. 4 hours isn't very long.
2: It's the longest I've ever been with you. Why doesn't somebody come, I wonder? Can't we ring a bell or
1: Blossom,
2: something?
1: Suppose your mother isn't here.
2: Well, what?
1: I'll tell you what. You come to town with me for tonight. We'll have dinner at some nice place, and we'll see a show. Wouldn't you like that? We might even buy a hat or something. Well, what's the matter?
2: It's this darn brace on my teeth. It slips once in a while.
1: Oh, are braces a feature in that school? Do they all wear them?
2: Oh, Dad, you fool. Oh, I should have stayed there.
1: Well, why, Blossom? After all, why should you?
2: Because there isn't any other place for me to stay.
1: Look here, if you don't want to go to New York with me, how would you like to go over to our place for tonight?
2: You said the house is closed.
1: Well, the gardener and his wife are there. They might invite us in. They seem like kind people.
2: Oh, could we? Could we do that?
1: I don't know. Why not?
2: Well, that'd be wonderful. I'd rather be there than any place in the world. Wouldn't you, Dad?
1: Just about.
2: Oh, if we could be there together till it's time to go to camp, I wouldn't mind the camp so much.
1: Blossom, I thought you liked it at camp.
2: Why did you think that?
1: Oh, I don't know. It's a nice, healthy place.
2: If I get any more healthy, I'll die. Oh, Deb, would you mind asking Mother to let me?
1: She'd be more likely to do it if you asked her.
2: No, she wouldn't. She'd say it's only such a little while, it wouldn't be worth opening the house.
1: I'm sorry, Blossom, but I'm not much good at telling her what I want.
2: Why can't we all be together once in a while? Why can't we be some sort of a family like other people? Why can't we?
1: I don't know. I didn't know you felt this way. I expect it's all my fault.
2: You're all right. I mean, now you are. Why can't you be this way all the time?
1: Seems simple enough, doesn't it? But somehow what we mean to be and what we are quite different.
3: Beg pardon, sir.
1: Oh, yes.
3: Mrs. Burroughs says she is extremely sorry not to see you, but she's in the bath.
1: Well, say I'm extremely sorry not to see her.
3: Yes, sir.
1: And Mrs. Trexel, is she also in the bath?
3: Madam says Mrs. Trexel is expected tomorrow.
1: I see.
2: Well, then she did go to school.
1: I don't think so, Blossom.
2: Maybe she had an accident or something.
1: Well, if she had, it's a nice accident. Give my regards to Mrs. Burroughs and say I'll try again tomorrow.
3: Yes, sir.
2: Dad, aren't you sort of worried? She might be lying in a ditch somewhere.
1: Well, if your mother is lying in a ditch, you may be sure she picked it out, and it's a perfectly good ditch.

0: Oh, Leeds.
1: Yes, madam.
0: Did Mr. Chexel say where he and his daughter would be staying tonight?
1: He didn't mention it to me, madam.
0: Very well.
1: Yes, madam.
2: Well, didn't mention it to me, madam, either.
0: You were a darling to answer the door, Clyde. You understand how difficult it would be for one of us to lie to him.
2: It wasn't easy for me. I felt very sorry for him.
0: I'm worried about his being after that child. Are you sure he was perfectly sober?
2: Absolutely. There'll be a large-sized row when he finds out what you did to him, Irene.
0: But he won't find out, Mike, not if you all keep still.
3: I feel guilty as the dickens about the whole thing.
0: My conscience is perfectly clear. By putting off Barry, we're having a peaceful evening.
3: Stubby doesn't think it's so peaceful. Susan has him cornered on the terrace. She told him if he isn't God-conscious, he's no better than an animal.
0: Well, I'm sure I did the right thing. If Barry were here, Susan couldn't be saving us all. Coming outside, Mike?
2: Yep, sure. Susan hasn't tackled me yet.
3: I think I'll join the parade. Oh, Clyde.
2: Yes, Charlotte?
3: You and Leonora had better watch your step.
2: Hmm?
3: Susan's got her eye on you, and I think she suspects the worst.
2: Well, how about you? Can you throw that stone?
3: I'm going to keep on throwing it till Susan finds me out.
4: Hello? Anybody home?
5: Susan.
4: Where's Susan?
6: Barry. Oh, for heaven's sake, stop bellowing at the top of your lungs.
4: Charlotte, good old Charlotte.
6: Oh, why did you have to come back here tonight?
4: Got to see Susan. I brought these flowers. Peonies, she likes. She's here, isn't she, Charlotte? They lied to me, but you wouldn't lie to me, would you, Charlotte?
6: She's here, Barry.
4: Where?
6: Out in the terrace. Shall I take you to her?
4: No, you bring her in here, will you? I don't want to see her with a lot of people. I've got something very important to say to her.
6: Oh, Barry, if it's so important, then you want to be prepared and clear-headed.
4: I'm prepared, all right.
6: Wait till morning when you're fresh and right on your toes.
4: I'm on my toes.
6: Now, don't be a fool, Barry. You know I know you're tight.
4: I thought you were my friend, Charlotte.
6: I am. That's why I'm telling you. Now, come on, and I'll drive you home.
4: No.
6: We'll sneak out the side door, and she won't even know you were here.
4: No, Charlotte, it's got to be done now. If I don't...
6: You'll only ball it up.
4: I'm going to face Susan tonight. You hear me, Charlotte? There's something she's got to do right away.
7: Well, what's all the commotion in here?
4: Hello, my...
7: Barry, good to see you.
4: Well, it's good to see you. We're all giving me the runaround, even Charlotte here. Look at me, Mike. You know I'm cold sober.
7: You're too sober. That's what's the matter with you. What you need is a good stiff drink.
6: Mike!
7: I know what I'm doing. Come on in the library, old man. I had some brandy I've been saving.
4: You're a man, Mike. I knew you'd understand.
0: Where's Mike, Charlotte? I thought he came in here.
6: He did. Now listen, Irene, Barry's here again, drunk this time.
0: Oh.
6: And Mike's off plying him with brandy.
0: Good. One more drink and he'll probably forget all about Susan.
6: I don't know which is the worse. Barry's drinking or Susan's spiritual intoxication.
0: I have an idea for shutting her up, too.
6: You do? Oh, then tell me quickly.
0: Well, you know how she's been after all of us to confess, as she calls it?
6: Uh-huh.
0: Well, as soon as we can get everybody together in one room, Mike is going to throw a big confession scene. You know, he killed a man or stole a million, something like that.
6: Well, I think that'd be sort of mean.
0: Nonsense. She's got it coming to her. She ought to clean up her own life before she begins preaching to other people.
7: Well, that settles that for the time being.
0: What? Where's Barry?
7: Well, after he downed a hooker of brandy, I persuaded him to relax for a few minutes to clear his head. He's sleeping like a baby.
0: Good. Now go and get everybody together. Tell Stubby to keep Susan outside till we get all our signals straight.
6: You're really going through with this phony confession scene?
7: Why not?
6: If she's really sincere... Irene, does she believe what she's saying?
0: Believe it? She doesn't even know what she's saying. Now then, does everybody understand what we're trying to do?
2: Yeah, Mike is going to spring the confession, but what do we do?
0: We all have to act.
6: Oh. Well, I can't act unless I rehearse.
2: How about me writing a few lines?
7: No. Just make it up as you go. And when I begin, try to stop me so I'll have something to act up to, see?
6: Well, what do I say?
8: You say, no. No, Mike, don't do it. I can't bear it.
6: No, Mike. You better give her a cue, Mike.
7: All right, when I say...
9: Well, out in here. Oh, they're in here, Stubby. Oh, my dears, what an evening this has been. Clyde has agreed to keep his love for Leonora on a higher plane. And Stubby has just agreed to be big about it, haven't you, Stubby?
10: That's right.
9: Two souls opened up for me. You don't know the peace and the sweetness that I feel now. And you all could if you would.
7: But it's not easy, Susan.
9: But try, dear, try.
7: Susan, I'm awfully impressed with the things you've been saying.
9: Oh, are you, Mike?
7: In fact, well, something has been gnawing at my soul for a long time.
9: My darling, how wonderful.
10: Don't lose your head, Mike. You may regret what you're saying all your life.
9: No, but Clyde, please. Go on, Mike.
8: Why should you drag out something from the past that's gone?
7: Because it... Oh, if I had the courage...
9: Don't be a fool, Mike. No, Mike. I can't bear it.
7: These people can never forgive me. They won't understand, Susan.
9: That doesn't matter. I will. Go on, dear.
7: I don't think I can.
9: Oh, you must, Mike. You must. Don't kill this impulse. Let it come. You'll be sorry if you don't.
7: I've done a horrible thing.
9: Then ask God to help you, no matter what we are or what we do. If we're sorry, really, and honestly want his help, we can be made over.
4: If you believe what you just said, Susan, I believe it, too.
9: Barry!
4: Do you mean he can do something about me if I ask him? If you do, I do ask him.
9: Oh, Barry, how could you?
8: Daddy! Daddy?
4: Hello, Blossie. I forgot all about you out there in the car.
11: I waited such a long time. I thought something must have happened.
4: Something has happened.
9: Oh, don't, Barry. Don't.
4: Your mother has just said something that changes the whole stinking, rotten world. I never knew you, Susan. You look like a shining angel. You've got stardust in your hair. I worship at your shrine.
9: Barry... Oh, my poor, poor darling.

0: In a moment, Act Two of Susan and God, starring Judith Evelyn and Paul McGrath. This is NBC, the National Broadcasting Company.
1: Bye-bye, Susan.
2: Mother.
3: Yes, dear?
2: Are you just doing this to be nice to Dad and me? I can go back to camp if it's going to be hard for you.
3: Well, what makes you say that?
2: Because of last night. You see, I was with Dad all day, and he couldn't have been nicer, even when he started having the drinks.
3: Blossom.
2: Then, after dinner, all of a sudden, he got the way he was.
3: And I've always tried to keep this away from you, Blossom.
2: Isn't there anything that can be done?
3: Oh, Donnie, don't you suppose I've done everything on earth I could? It's broken my heart. But I don't want it to break yours. Now you must stop thinking about it and be happy, because you see, my dear, you have to make yourself happy. You can't expect anybody else to do it. You just have to learn not to expect anything of anybody but just what they are. Do you understand what I'm saying to you?
2: Of course.
3: Well, now skip along and get dressed. We won't talk about it any... Blossom?
2: Yes, Mummy?
3: Must you wear those glasses all the time?
2: Not all the time.
3: Well, then the time that you don't wear them will be when you're with me. Let's see how you look without them. Well, your eyes are good. Now, you must learn to make the best of what you've got. You surely don't have to have that brace on your teeth all the time.
2: Oh, yes, I do. Dr. Ray says I must...
3: Oh, well, I shall tell Dr. Ray that I don't believe in it for the daytime. All night is enough for anything on earth. If you're not going to be pretty, at least we must make you interesting. It gets a woman farther in the long run. If I had some scissors, I'd try something with that hair.
2: Mother, Dad said you said something last night that changes the whole world for him. What did you say?
3: Oh, it's something you wouldn't understand.
2: There's one thing I do know. I'm sure, sure, sure of it.
3: What?
2: When you think somebody doesn't love you, and then you find out they do, it does something wonderful to you. If that could only happen to Dad. Oh, Mummy, it's so wonderful being with you.

0: I tell you, Charlotte, fond as I am of Susan, I don't know whether I could have stood her in the house another single day.
1: Well, you shouldn't let her get under your skin, Irene.
0: I'm not the only one. Stubby and Leonora aren't speaking to each other since Susan made Clyde confess his love for Leonora. Clyde is going around in a miserable ecstasy of renunciation. And Mike and I have had the worst row we've ever had.
1: Because of Susan.
0: She's convinced him that I'm living a lie for his sake, and he shouldn't see me again till my divorce is final for my sake.
1: She even had me on the verge of a confession last night.
0: But you're crazy about Barry? She's known that for years. Instead of feeling guilty about it, why don't you grab him?
1: Simple. He still loves her.
0: Why? I can't for the life of me see... You better shut up. Here comes Blossom Girl.
2: Hello, Aunt Irene. Hello, Charlotte.
3: Oh, hi.
2: Has Father come back yet?
0: Back from where?
2: From our house. He went over to tell the caretaker we're coming home.
0: You've seen your father this morning?
2: Yes. He and I were in Mother's room, and she was making the loveliest plans. May I have a car, Aunt Irene?
0: A car?
2: I can drive, please. Just so I can go over and see if he's there.
0: No, I won't let you. It isn't your business to do this, Blossom.
2: I oughtn't to have let him go alone. Please let me, Aunt Irene.
0: Hold on, darling. Mike has already gone, and here he is back again.
2: Then you do think there's something wrong.
0: I didn't say any such thing. Mike! Was he there?
4: He was there early this morning. He had breakfast there.
2: Then what did he do?
4: He said he was coming back here, and of course he will.
2: But he hasn't come. Oh, dear, here comes Mother. Please don't tell her where you've been.
4: Where are you going?
2: Down to the gate to look for him.
5: Hello. Well, where's Blossom off to in such a hurry?
0: Why, Susan, I think that she...
5: Has Barry come back yet? Is anything the matter?
1: Of course not.
5: Oh, there he is. Tell me.
4: Well, there can't be anything wrong yet, Susan. He hasn't had time.
5: It's 11 o'clock in the morning. I know what you're thinking. And I don't want you to let him know that you've been thinking it. He needs faith all around him. He needs to know that we believe in him.
1: If you believe in him like that, Susan, it'll help him more than anything in the world.
5: I do believe in him. Of course I do.
2: Daddy's coming up the drive, Mother.
5: Now, look, all of you, will you let me see Barry alone, please?
0: Come along, Mike.
1: You come with me, Blossom.
2: He'll be all right, though. I'm sure he will.
0: Oh.
6: This time I bring the vial.
5: It's Barry.
6: I went... Oh. You thought I'd fallen down before I'd even started. Couldn't you trust me for even a few hours?
5: No, they all think you're drunk again, but I said I knew you weren't.
6: But you thought I was.
5: Well, where on earth have you been? Why didn't you come back when you said you would? What have you been doing?
6: Out at the village getting some food and supplies in for the house. Oh, Susan, were you hoping I'd come back drunk so you wouldn't even have to start off on our agreement, is that it?
5: No. No, no, that isn't it. But I've been thinking, Barry, since our talk, thinking a lot.
6: Oh?
5: If you did stop drinking, it would be wonderful. And I want you to with all my heart, Barry. But...
6: But it wouldn't make you want to live with me again.
5: Oh, we forgot something, Barry. You may not want to live with me.
6: That's not humanly possible.
5: You don't know me very well anymore, Barry. I've changed a great deal.
6: Have you?
5: What I want to say is this. Let's enter into this perfectly honestly. Whether I want to give you up or you want to give me up. And while we're going through this test, well, we're friends. We're good, good friends. Nothing more. Well?
6: Well, at least we know where we are, even if we don't know where we're going.
7: Blossom?
2: Mommy, Aunt Irene is here.
5: I know. She phoned me from the station. Now run along. We may want to gossip.
2: All right, Mommy. She's in the breakfast room, Aunt Irene.
0: You told me that, you goose. Hello, Susan.
5: Irene, I never was so glad to see anybody in my life. Why didn't you send me a card or something? I didn't even know that you were going abroad until you'd gone.
0: I never expected to see you again as long as I live. I had a terrible fight with Mike, the final round. And cleared out the next day.
5: Oh, where did you go?
0: Norway.
5: Oh, how dreadful for you. Nothing but scenery. Where is Mike? I haven't seen him all summer.
0: I haven't seen him yet myself. I gave him up forever when I left, and I've come home to marry him. I know now that Mike's the answer to everything for me.
5: Just as I told you. Because you gave him up. You now love him in a finer way. It's beautiful. Oh, I'm proud of you, Irene.
0: What about you? How's Barry?
5: He's been splendid.
0: Not drinking?
5: Not once, not a drop.
0: Oh, Susan, that's too good to be true. I didn't think you'd last 2 weeks on the job. It's been 3 months.
5: It's been a miracle.
0: Has your belief made you do this for Barry?
5: I couldn't have done it without my belief. It sustained me. But don't think it hasn't been a hard job, too.
0: Of course it has.
5: Both of them, Barry and Blossom. You know, at first I thought I simply couldn't stand it, Irene.
0: I know.
5: But you know, there's something awfully queer about it. The more I do for them, the better I like them. Blossom's the sweetest thing that you have, but it's been awful. Now, do you think I've had any parties? Not one. The house filled with youngsters from morning to night. They wear my clothes, they use my best writing paper. There's a party going on in the drawing room right now, and I'm exiled here.
2: Mommy?
5: In fact, oh, now what? Yes, dear?
2: Mommy? We ran out of sandwiches. Bonson says there's nothing in the house to make anymore unless he takes the caviar you like.
5: I like. I haven't heard anything about what I like for so long it staggers me. All right, take it.
2: You're a peach, Mom.
5: Go away, you're hot and sticky.
2: Ouch!
5: Okay, so it's coming off a bit by bit, isn't it?
2: No wonder.
5: Hold in your stomach.
2: Yes, and goodbye now.
5: Just as I get her poked in one spot, she pops out in another.
0: Oh, Susan, I'm so glad you and Barry are together again.
5: Yes, we're together again, but it's an entirely spiritual relationship, Irene.
0: But Susan...
5: Yes, that was our agreement. The summer was to be a test for both of us.
0: Oh, careful, he'll get another girl.
5: I hope so.
0: What?
5: I hope it's Charlotte.
0: Charlotte?
5: She's in love with him.
0: Well, I know, but...
5: And that's why it's so perfect. She's been so useful. She plays golf with him when there isn't anybody else. They're out now.
0: Susan, what are you up to now?
5: I've only changed once, Irene. That's when...
0: When you joined Lady Wiggum's movement.
5: Mm, exactly. It's enabled me to save Barry, and now I want to make him happy. He's a darling. He's a perfect darling. But I've outgrown him, and Charlotte never will, of course.
0: All of which must mean that you're in love with someone else.
5: No, Irene, you don't understand. This goes beyond all that.
0: Susan, what do you want out of life?
5: Well, all I know is that I can never go back to being an ordinary woman again. You know, Lady Wiggum says I have a very rare power. And this summer has been wonderful for me. It's prepared me for bigger and wider. You know, the meeting at Newport is going to be brilliant. Heaps of important Americans and English titles, and Lady Wiggum herself is coming over.
0: What's all that got to do with you?
5: Well, I've helped organize it. Look at the stack of letters.
0: You mean you've become a sort of high priestess for this cult?
5: It's not a cult, Irene. It's...
0: A movement. Mm. Sorry. And what exactly qualifies you for this tremendous responsibility, Susan?
5: Well, it all began with Mike's confession that night at your house. That was the first time I knew that I had this tremendous spiritual power.
0: Susan... Didn't anyone ever tell you about that confession that night?
5: I only know the results. Leonora gave up Stubby and his money and has gone back to the theater and hasn't got a job yet and respects herself. And Clyde has sublimated his love for Leonora, and you love Mike on a higher plane. Oh, look here. This is Lady Wiggum's last letter to me. Read it.
0: Dear brave spirit, you have a very rare power. God is working through you to reach thousands of souls. You mustn't limit it to one man and one child. You
3: Irene!
0: Oh, hello, Charlotte. Hello, Barry.
8: Welcome home. Oh, how grand you look.
6: Good to see you, Irene. Hello, dear.
5: Hello, sweet. Doesn't Barry look fine, Irene?
8: Splendid.
6: Pretty fit, huh? You too.
5: And isn't Charlotte looking handsome and happy? I envy a woman who can look so smart in such tweedy tweeds. Don't you, Irene?
0: I never saw her looking so well.
8: Hey, something's wrong. You two bozos are too enthusiastic.
6: Hey, you should have seen Charlotte hole a 17-foot putt today.
8: And miss a one-footer. Where have you been, Irene?
5: She's been sitting on a fjord all summer.
6: On a what?
5: You know, one of those things in Ibsen plays.
0: Well, I haven't even been home yet. I must run.
5: So soon?
0: We're all neighbors still. I'll see you soon.
8: It's awfully nice to have you back, Irene.
6: Bye, dear.
5: Yes, isn't it? And what good news about your golf, Charlotte?
6: Yes, if she's as good tomorrow as she was today, we'll win easily.
8: Oh, I won't be. I always fall down when I ought to make the shot of my life.
6: Mm-mm. That's just what you don't do. You're the best stander-upper I know.
1: Well, as I'm still on my feet, I better hop it. It's nearly 7 o'clock.
5: Oh, no. You mustn't go, Charlotte. You've got to stay and have dinner and play backgammon with Barry. Because I must get this mess straight by morning. And this stack of paper is invitations for Blossom's birthday party.
1: The Newport stack looks a little hectic, too. But I'm afraid I must go home, Susan. There's nobody there. My dogs must be fed.
4: Oh, I'll take
1: you. Don't walk me out, Barry. I'll see you at 3 tomorrow on the first tee.
4: All right. Night, Charlotte.
5: Night. Something's happened to Charlotte. Haven't you noticed, Barry?
4: What?
5: Oh, lately, she has real charm.
4: She's got more than that.
5: What?
4: Character.
5: Oh, that is. I mean, the real thing, those sexy charm.
4: Well, she always did have. I don't know why somebody hasn't married her.
5: Well, Charlotte's the type that men fall in love with when they're older and more intelligent.
4: Unfortunately, intelligence has nothing to do with love at any age.
5: Meaning that's why you fell in love with me?
4: Well, that's one of the reasons.
5: Thank you very much.
4: Oh, I was only joking, Susan.
5: But I'm sorry you were, because...
4: Because what?
5: Well, the summer's nearly over, dear. Blossom goes back to school in 3 weeks. Let's not put off till the last minute the things we have to say to each other.
4: All right. What have we got to say to each other?
5: You must have something very important to say to me.
4: Well, not a thing. Except, thank you.
5: It's marvelous what you've done, darling. Coming home so fit and sure. You are perfectly sure of yourself now, aren't you?
4: Oh, I guess so, thanks to you.
5: And Charlotte. She's helped, hasn't she?
4: You bet. She stands up there and swats that ball and pretends she'd rather play golf with me than anything going.
5: Oh, Barry. Oh, Barry, it's too sweet for me to have to tell you. Well,
4: tell me what?
5: But Charlotte's in love with you, dear.
4: Susan.
5: And I think that you're in love with her and you're afraid to tell
4: me. Wait. Let's leave Charlotte out of this. Susan, you mean the jig is up for you and me?
5: I wouldn't put it that way.
4: Well, how would you put it?
5: Well, we've done what we agreed to, and...
4: And drunk or sober, you're through with me.
5: That sounds horrid. I love you in a new way, spiritually, and I want you to be happy.
4: Thanks a lot.
5: Well, darling, can't we be adult about this? Can't we tell each other the truth honestly, as we said we would?
4: Well, sure we can. Have you any more truth to tell me?
5: No, dear, but I wanted you to know that you're free to do what you want to do, and I'm free to do what will fill up my life.
4: And what will fill up your life, Susan?
5: My work. Oh, Barry, I've reached a great understanding this summer. I'll go to Newport enriched because of it.
4: Susan, how long will you be in Newport?
5: A week.
4: Oh, gee, that's an awful slice out of Blossom's 3 remaining weeks of vacation. Couldn't you cut it a day or so?
5: Oh, certainly not. They need me all the time.
4: So does Blossom.
5: Don't you think it's more important to reach out to thousands of souls than it is to stay at home with one child?
4: It might be. Yes, you bet it might, but I can't kid myself into thinking that you've got a great message to take to anybody, Susan, and I'm darn sure you can make Blossom terrifically happy, and I think that's your job.
5: But I'll be back for her birthday party Monday, the 26th.
4: Saturday's the 26th.
5: Oh, no, it can't be.
4: Well, look at the calendar, see for yourself.
5: But I can't be here on Saturday, I just can't.
4: Susan, there won't be any party for her without you.
5: Why not? I've given up my entire summer. Saturday is my night. It's the night I lead the meeting.
4: What are you going to do?
5: Well, in my own humble little way, I'm going to tell the people there how I found God.
4: You mean you're going to talk about yourself?
5: Well, of course. That's its power, that telling the truth about ourselves.
4: Exactly what are you going to tell?
5: Well, I'm going to tell them what you've gone through and how gloriously it's turned out.
4: Susan.
5: All sorts of people will be there. Important people, influential people. People who know us and who know all about us. If I tell them what's happened to you, they'll have to believe
4: you. You can't do that, Susan.
5: Why not?
4: What's happened to me, to us, isn't anybody's business but our own.
5: You're trying to stop my work, God's work.
4: I don't think you know anything about God, Susan. And it's colossal nerve for you to stand up and talk to people who do.
5: But how can you say that after what's happened to you?
4: What exactly has happened? Oh, I've held on this summer because I was fool enough to think it would get you back. Well, that's a flop. We've cracked up, Susan, and this time it's for keeps.

0: Blossom?
1: Yes, Mother?
0: Who was that on the phone? Was it your father?
1: No.
0: Who was it?
1: I called the same place again.
0: Well, I told you not to. What did they say?
1: His father hasn't been there at all.
0: Of course he hasn't. That's the last place he'd go. Do stop this telephoning and making people think things. Try Charlotte's house again.
1: I just did.
0: But I told you not to. What did that maid of hers say this time?
1: Exactly the same thing she says every time. Father stopped for Charlotte at 11 o'clock yesterday morning to take her to lunch at House in the Woods.
0: They didn't go there.
1: But that's what Charlotte told Katie.
0: Did you ask what Charlotte took with her?
1: Nothing but her golf shoes.
0: She's lying.
1: I don't think so. She was crying. She thinks they've been killed.
0: Oh, nonsense. I wish I thought that. Your father's too good a driver. He drives brilliantly.
1: But he's so reckless when he...
0: Oh, but he wasn't. Now, he wasn't drinking. Don't say that again. I don't see why you should lose faith in him like that. Oh, it's so cold in here.
1: Shall I get you a shawl, Mother?
0: No, don't leave me. Stay here with me.
1: All right, Mother.
0: If your father had only waited a decent interval, I would have given in. I was prepared to make the supreme sacrifice of my life. But he was so strong. He told me I couldn't do it.
1: Was he right?
0: No, he wasn't right. But he was strong. I never saw him so strong. That's why I know he couldn't be drinking.
1: But what else could make him go off like this and not tell us?
0: Only one thing. Charlotte.
1: Charlotte wouldn't make him do that.
0: No, wouldn't she? Women do these things, dear.
1: But how could Father...
0: These things happen to men. Charlotte started it, of course, but...
1: What are you going to do?
0: Well, divorce him, of course. He's forced me to it.
1: Oh, Mother.
0: Now, darling, you'll just have to accept it, Blossom. After all, you've had the same father and mother longer than most people have.
1: I guess I have. Nearly every girl at school has only got one of them at a time. Not both together at once. When you like both of them, it mixes things up so. I'll stay with you some, won't I, Mom?
0: But you'll be with me all the time. What do you mean?
1: But I'll have to be with Dad most.
0: Blossom, do you love him more than you do me?
1: No, Mother, but somebody will have to be with him.
0: But he'll have Charlotte.
1: I mean someone who belongs to him, who always has belonged from the beginning. Mother... Why can't it be the way it was this summer? I thought everything was all right.
0: I like this summer too, dear. It's been sweet having you.
1: Wasn't Dad sweet too?
0: Yes. No, but I've grown so. Your father isn't very intellectual.
1: Neither are you, Mom.
0: What?
1: You don't need to be. You get everything you want anyway.
0: But that's not true. I give up all the time. I try to make things right for other people, and they go and change things. Now, look at this. I didn't plan this at all.
1: There's a car. I'll bet it's Dad. Dad, we... Oh, it's only you, Aunt Irene.
2: Well, don't look so crestfallen. Hello, Susan. Have you heard anything yet?
0: No. Have you?
2: Of course not. How could I?
0: You seem terribly excited. Blossom, do you run along like a good girl?
1: All right, Mom. I'll be in my room if you want me.
2: Well, what have you decided by this time? Is he drunk or has he eloped with Charlotte?
0: Oh, it's Charlotte, of course.
2: You're getting just what you deserve, Susan.
0: What?
2: A dose of your own medicine. Busting up other people's lives.
0: Busting up? Oh, you of all people, Irene, after what I did for you and Mike.
2: Do you know exactly what you did? Mike is going to marry somebody else. And I... Well, here am I.
0: Irene. Oh, no, I'm sorry.
2: I hadn't been fool enough to go away. I was holding Mike in the only way he can be held.
0: But, darling,
2: I was a fool to let anything you said affect me. You don't know what's right for other people.
0: Oh, Irene, believe me, I was trying to help you.
2: Why haven't you helped yourself? I'm glad Barry did wake up. Charlotte will make a darn good wife for him.
0: But you know that you and Mike were wrong. You know it.
2: If you'd only let us alone, we'd have worked it out our own way. If you just...
0: Excuse me, the doorbell.
3: Hello, Susan.
0: Charlotte.
3: Barry's here, Susan. He's in the car.
0: No,
3: don't go running out. He wants to see you, but I asked if I could speak to you first.
0: Come in.
2: I think I'd better go, Susan.
3: No. I'd like you to hear what I have to say, Irene, if Susan doesn't mind.
0: Now, why not? Couldn't matter less what you have to say, Charlotte?
3: Oh, yes, it could. If you knew the actual truth of why this happened, you'd be so ashamed.
0: I do know. You began the whole thing right here in my house, right before
2: Susan, why don't you let Charlotte say what she can
0: say? Well, what can she say? I know all about it. Do you deny that you're in love with Barry, do you?
3: No, I don't deny it.
0: Do you deny that you began it, that you meant from the beginning to get him, do you?
3: Yes, I deny that. It isn't true. But I'll tell you this, Susan. If you give him up now, I'll go after him. And I'll get him, if I can. Will you drive me home, Irene?
2: Of course. Now you know how I feel, Susan.
0: No. I know it's not the same thing, Irene. You weren't married to Mike, and you haven't got Blossom. You haven't had them both all summer. You haven't been here in this room alone, with them both adoring you and depending on you. You haven't felt strange, new, funny little minutes of peace that you never knew anything about before. That only comes after a long time of seeing it through.
2: You didn't know that till you lost him. Till another woman got him away from you.
0: No, I didn't. I didn't know anything. Life has come straight back to me. All the things I've been running away from are the only things I want now.
2: Life's come back at me, all right. Susan, I wasn't being fair a while ago. It wasn't what you said made me lose Mike. It's myself. The way I've lived.
4: Irene. Charlotte's waiting. Are you going to drive her home?
2: Yes, Barry, I am.
0: Why do you do it? Why don't you let Barry take her?
2: Good night, Susan.
0: Good night, Barry.
4: Good night, dear. Well? You couldn't ask me in, Susan?
0: It's your house, Barry. You certainly come and go as you like.
4: Not precisely, but let that pass. How much did Charlotte tell you?
0: She didn't need to tell me anything. She admits that she's in love with you.
4: Did she say that?
0: She did. And that she'll get you if she can. Well, if she hasn't got you now, darling, what more can she do?
4: Nothing. She was great.
0: I'm sure she was.
4: She evidently didn't tell you this, Susan. I was drunk when I stopped for her in the morning. I began the night before, after you and I had our fight. But Charlotte didn't hesitate to get in the car and drive off with me. When I'd finally drunk all even I could hold, we stopped at some little inn, and she stayed with me till I slept it off. And today she drove 300 miles to bring me back to you.
0: She was big, wasn't she?
4: She was.
0: She stood by you and saw you through. You slipped because I failed.
4: Don't, please, Susan. I have nobody to blame but myself. And don't worry, dear. Everything will be all right for you, exactly as you want it. We'll get down to cases in the morning.
0: No, wait. I've something to tell you.
4: Yes?
0: You don't know how rotten I've been. This summer, at first, I hoped you would come home drunk. Put an end to our agreement.
4: I know. I know you did.
0: And then when you didn't, I began to be awfully pleased with myself and think that I was responsible.
4: Susan, don't try to buck
0: me. No, I know you're tired of my selfishness, Barry. Tell me the absolute truth. Are you in love with Charlotte?
4: I'm very fond of Charlotte. If she wants to try to make a go of it with me, why not? I'm very grateful to her.
0: Then you're definitely not in love with her.
4: I like her, which is a great deal more important.
0: Oh. Barry, I want to be so much more to you than I've ever been before. Please, let me try again.
4: Susan, I'm not worth it, you know that.
0: Oh, dearest, I don't think that God is something out there somewhere. I think he's here, in us. And I don't believe that he helps one bit. Until we dig and dig and dig and get all the rottenness out of us. Barry, Barry, darling, hold me.
4: Suze, darling.
0: Oh, dear God, don't let me fall down again.

0: You have just heard the Best Plays production of Susan and God, starring Judith Evelyn and Paul McGrath. And here once more is your host, drama critic John Chapman.
1: Our Best Plays audience might like to join me in saying thanks. Thanks to Rachel Crothers for having written an absorbing and enduring play. And thanks to Judith Evelyn, Paul McGrath, and their fellow actors for an absorbing performance. We shall have another Best Play next week, and I am looking forward to it as another highlight of our series. It will be John Steinbeck's notable and exciting drama of Mice and Men, with Burgess Meredith and Anthony Quinn in the memorable roles of George and Lenny. This is Chapman saying goodbye until then.
0: Susan and God by Rachel Crothers was transcribed and adapted for radio by Robert Paulman. In the cast were Jane Webb as Blossom, Vera Allen in her original role as Irene, Stotz Cotsworth as Mike, Joan Tompkins as Lenora, Tony Randall as Clyde, John Seymour in his original role as Leeds, Lawson Zerbe as Stubby, and Fran Carlin as Charlotte. Best Plays is an NBC production supervised by William Welch and directed by Edward King. Your announcer is Fred Collins.

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2: You have said we are two of a kind. We are indeed. We are both ambitious and ruthless. With my help, you could rule Paris, all of France.
3: I still do not understand.
2: I think you do, my friend. I think you've known since the moment we met. 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

0: the dramatic moment from The Hunted, based on a play by Booth Tarkington, CBS invites you to Studio One, a full-hour Columbia feature from the pages of the world's great storytellers. 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
1: The name of the late, renowned Booth Tarkington usually brings to mind simple, plain American stories about young people like Penrod and Sam, Gentle Julia, Clarence, and Alice Adams. Stories of small towns and their citizens, teenagers, large and small, and their problems. It seems unlikely, then, that Mr. Tarkington once turned from the recognizable American simplicities of his best-known stories to a dark melodrama of revenge and passion set in the smoking background of Paris during the French Revolution. But this he did. He wrote a short play which he called Beauty and the Jacobin. Tonight's story, The Hunted, especially prepared for Studio One by Margaret LeWorth, is based on that play. You'll be hearing Everett Sloan as Valjean, with Anne Burr as Eloise, Miriam Wolfe as Anne, and Sidney Smith as Louis. Paris, 1793, the year of the terror, a time when no man trusts his neighbor and the shadow of the guillotine crosses every face. The king is dead, the nobility destroyed. The heads of Republicans and liberals have rolled in the basket. Paris is now in the hands of the extremists. Every man walks in fear.
2: Yes. What do you want?
3: Can you tell me if Monsieur de Sonville lives here?
2: I know no Monsieur de Sonville.
4: Wait, Mama. Who wants to see Monsieur de Sonville?
3: A friend.
4: What is your business with Monsieur de Sonville?
3: It is personal business, but if he is not here...
4: I happen to know where Monsieur de Sonville is. I also know he was expecting a caller, if it's worth your while.
3: Will 20 francs do?
2: A louis d'or.
3: Very well. There you are. Show me to him.
4: Take the stairway across the court. The back room, second floor.
3: Thank you.
2: You could have gotten 10 louis.
4: One is enough. One must be cautious.
2: Pig, who does he think he fooled with his peasant shoes and coat? That was an aristocrat.
4: He will not last any longer than the others. But meanwhile, put the louis behind the stove, Mama. Who knows? We may be rich someday.
5: Sonville. Who are you?
3: A friend sent by Philippe Noir, the Golden Bell. My name is Louis Balsage.
5: What is your real name?
3: That is my real name.
5: Balsage, the commonest name in all France. And you with those thin white hands. Monsieur, if you have come on business, we'd better be honest with each other.
3: Very well. My name is Louis Chanot.
5: You are Louis Chanot. My friend, you are a brave man to walk the streets of Paris today.
3: I had to come back. My sister is still here and a friend. It is for them I came.
5: A friend? What is her name?
3: Is that necessary too?
5: No, that is not necessary. What do you want of me?
3: They tell me you can forge a passport that no one can detect.
5: It is expensive, Citizen Chanot.
3: I have gold with me. I will pay whatever you ask.
5: Where do you want to go?
3: I wish to leave Paris at once with my sister and friend and take ship from Boulogne.
5: I can give you such a passport. The price, 5,000 louis.
3: 5,000?
5: Too much for three heads?
3: No. No, I have jewels with me. I can pay.
5: Good. For whom shall the passport be made out, Citizen Chanot?
3: For Citizen Balsage. His sister, Virginia Balsage. And his second sister, Marie Balsage.

0: getting dark, Eloise.
1: Yes. I love this hour.
0: Why do you pretend you're not afraid?
1: I have nothing to fear in Paris.
0: Are you so sure of that?
1: Of course I am sure. Everyone knows Eloise d'Anville.
0: Yes, everyone knows you, and that's more dangerous for you.
1: Nonsense.
0: You're my half-cousin, Eloise. You've just as aristocratic blood in your veins as Louis and I. The people know that.
1: They also know I gave my money and jewels to the cause. I dined with Mara. Carnot and Varenne were my friends.
0: And goodness knows how many others when they were in power.
1: What are you insinuating?
0: I am not insinuating, Eloise. I'm only trying to make you see no one is safe in France anymore. André, my own husband...
1: André talked too much.
0: He was loyal to what he believed in and belonged to.
1: And I am not. Is that it?
0: Don't let us quarrel, Eloise.
1: You hate me, Anne. You always have. You've always been jealous because Louis is in love with me.
0: I do not deny I wish my brother loved another woman. I've wished it for 6 years. You don't want him, but you won't let him free.
1: He has a chance now. He can leave Paris with you tonight.
0: You know he won't go without you. Louis came all the way back from England where he was safe. He slept in stables, hidden in ditches to get here. We're both leaving with him.
1: How determined you've suddenly become, dear Anne.
0: I'm determined you're not going to ruin us.
1: You concern yourself needlessly. I love Paris, and Paris still loves me. And I find the air in this room stifling.
0: Where are you going?
1: Anne, I don't believe I have to account to you.
0: You're not going out. It isn't safe. Somebody will know you.
1: I hope everybody will know me.
0: Hey, Louise, you're the cruelest woman I ever knew. I don't think you care for anybody.
1: Perhaps not. But someday I shall. And then, what a woman Eloise d'Anville will be. This is all very tiresome. I am going out.

0: Papa Jacques?
1: Countess Eloise.
0: Please, Papa Jacques, you are behind the times. Citizeness Danville.
1: What are you doing here?
0: You don't look so frightened. Am I not welcome?
1: Don't ask me that. Wherever I am, you are welcome, Countess.
0: Please, Papa, call me Citizeness.
1: Citizeness. But you know how things are. It isn't safe for you here.
0: Or do you mean it isn't safe for you?
1: Come into the back room. This is quieter in here.
0: Poor Papa, you're so white. Have they frightened you so?
1: What is it you want?
0: What is it I want? I just want to see you. Why have I ever come? At one time you thought it was a great lark when Eloise Danville would slip away from the king's court to visit her old family chef in his little café. We would have a bottle of wine and talk about Provence. And I would forget for a while the stupidities of the court. Now you look at me as if I were a stranger.
1: Countess, you don't understand. You're only a woman and these are bad times.
0: Only a woman? I haven't heard that since the Duke d'Orléans tried to explain the intricacies of baccarat. You've more brains than he had, Papa Jacques. And I have twice as much as you both. Yes, my old friend, I understand the time.
1: Then why do you come here?
0: Because here I don't feel lonely.
1: My child, all of us know that loneliness, that emptiness. But it should come with age, not with youth. You are lonely because despite everything, you've never given your heart to anyone. If you ever did, if you ever put anyone before yourself...
0: Oh, don't lecture me tonight, Papa Jacques. I came here to say goodbye to you.
1: You're leaving Paris?
0: I'm leaving France. A passport and a carriage will be ready if I choose to go.
1: I'm glad. I have worried so about you.
0: But I don't want to go. I belong to Paris just as much as you do, Papa Jacques. The people are my friends.
1: Your friends? Too many would like nothing better than see the most beautiful head in France roll into the basket.
0: I do not believe you.
1: I'm sorry, my lady. I think I'd better go back to my customers now.
0: Very well. Serve me wine at the corner table.
1: Wine? In there? Oh, no, no, my lady. I beg of you, don't go into the cafe.
0: It is a public cafe. I may come and go like anyone else.
1: My lady, I beseech you, do not be foolish.
0: And chill the wine.
1: Countess.
0: Papa?
1: Citizeness, listen to me. Hear the crowd. They've been in the square all day watching the guillotine. They are blood mad. You don't know what they'll do.
0: They will do nothing. My wine, Papa Jacques. This will be amusing. And heaven knows I need amusement.
2: Yeah, look at this one. Who is she, huh?
0: Where's the tricolor? Looks like a blue-blood.
3: What's she doing here?
2: Hello, citizeness.
0: Please, let me pass.
2: How about a little kiss?
0: I wish to go to my table.
2: Young citizeness, you're a cold one. No kiss.
4: Let Madame Guillotine kiss her.
0: Leave me alone. Don't touch me. Don't you know who I am? Don't you know? Take your hand off me.
5: I can help you. The side door leads to an alley.
0: Who are you?
5: This way at once. You hear? Come with me.
0: Are we safe here in the alley?
5: Yes, of course. That was very foolish of you, citizeness.
0: And very rash of you.
5: Impertinent of me, but unfortunately there was no time for the usual introduction.
0: Who are you?
5: My name is Paul Valzin.
0: Valzin? I know of no one by that name.
5: Would it also be impertinent to ask your name?
0: Don't you know?
5: I'm afraid the misfortune is mine.
0: You really don't know who I am?
5: Yes. Now I do know.
0: Who?
5: The name is not important. You are the most beautiful woman I've ever found in Paris. That is very important to me.
0: Your manners come from the court.
5: Sheer mimicry, my dear citizeness. I was a veterinarian's assistant. In short, a horse doctor.
0: I don't believe you.
5: Good. And I don't believe you're a friend of the people. We shall be irresistibly attracted to each other.
0: Oh, you are very sure of yourself.
5: And you are very fascinating.
0: Good night, Citizen Balzac. And thank you for your rescue.
5: I wouldn't feel my duty done unless I saw you to your door.
0: I'm afraid that's impossible.
5: Then I may call tomorrow.
0: I'm leaving Paris tonight.
5: Citizeness, you challenge me, and I have never refused a challenge.
0: Then I'm afraid you'll have to find another adversary. But I wish I knew...
5: Knew what?
0: I don't believe you were a veterinarian's assistant. I don't believe anything you've said. But your face... somewhere I've seen it before.
5: Where?
0: I don't know.
5: Good. Then at least my face will haunt you. I shall dream of you.
0: Good night, Citizen Valsan.
5: Good night. I do not think we have met before. But I know we shall meet again, Citizenette.
3: Eloise, where have you been?
0: Saying goodbye to Paris. Did you get the passport, Louis?
3: Yes, the carriage is ordered.
0: How enterprising you are. As you've planned the trip, would it be too much to know where we're going?
3: A passport will see us through Paris and Boulogne, and right on to the ship Jean Pierrette, which sails from Boulogne for Barcelona.

0: which sails from Boulogne for Barcelona tomorrow night. Eloise, we're safe now.
1: Safe? Ach, I'm beginning to hate that word.
0: Eloise, where were you all evening? I've worried myself ill.
1: You never had a strong stomach.
0: You will be ready, won't you? The carriage will be here at 9. Anna's packed a bag for you.
1: One bag? Louis, don't be naive. It's bad enough to run away like a criminal. I don't intend to look like one.
0: You? Oh, my dear.
1: Louis, let's not be romantic now. You've asked me to go on this trip. I've agreed, ridiculous as it is. Now, as it happens, I regret my decision.
0: You've changed your mind.
1: I haven't changed my mind, my frightened rabbit.
2: Oh.
1: I found Paris quite charming tonight.
0: Where did you go?
1: Only to the Red Cat to say goodbye to Papa Jacques.
0: Is that all?
1: That's all.
0: Eloise, why do you torment me like this? You were in love with me once.
1: Was I?
0: We were engaged.
1: One of my youthful follies.
0: It was no folly. I've never stopped loving you. So much so that I was miserable even while I was safe in England. I had to come back to
1: you. It's quite useless, Louis.
0: I don't believe it. And when I've got you out of France and safe, I shall make you love me again. Someday we shall be married.
1: Perhaps you're right, Louis.
0: I know I'm right.
1: Someday, when there's nothing else left for either of us.

0: Who goes?
1: Citizen Valsin.
0: Ah, good evening, Citizen Valsin. I did not expect you tonight.
2: Nor did I expect to be here. I assure you, when the fog is this thick, I'd rather be in front of a fire with a glass of good Madeira.
0: And I'd rather be in a warm carriage than standing guard here at the West Gate.
2: So the world spins. No man satisfied.
0: You leave Paris on a night like this?
2: I go to Boulogne.
0: Boulogne? Ah, they say that is as good as Paris. Crowded with emigres, hmm? Just when my lords and ladies think they are safe, the committee comes knocking on the door, huh? Good sport.
2: Too much blood, my friend. You wash nothing out with blood.
0: There are a lot who think so. What takes you to Boulogne?
2: I go to see a friend.
0: Huh?
2: Captain de Grasse is in port with his ship Jean Pierrette. We were friends once in the king's service.
0: And I remember what they did to you there, Citizen Valsin.
2: A good memory is an uneasy companion, my friend. I try to remember nothing. Here, buy yourself half a pint.
0: Oh, thank you. Thank you, Citizen.
2: By the way, a carriage will come through shortly with a man and two women. Do not trouble them.
0: I let no one through without proper papers.
2: Their papers will be in order.
0: Then I'll not stop them. In fact, I like to see the birds fly to the end of the net. A good trip, Citizen, and a warm bed at the end of it.

0: You see, there was nothing to it. Let us through without question.
1: Oh, Louis, I feel that I can breathe now. They won't stop us again, will they?
0: Not until we board the ship, Anne. Oh. They'll ask to examine our passports again, but that's nothing. The worst was over when we left Paris.
1: It's the end of a long nightmare.
0: By the time you're in England, you'll forget it ever happened.
1: No, Louis, I'll never forget. Nor will I ever forgive the people of France. They killed André, the gentlest, kindest man that ever lived. He gave to the poor, so did I. We took care of 24 families, and they killed him. Someday God will bring punishment on the people of France.
2: Oh, Anne, don't talk rot. The people of France don't want your charity or anybody else's. They want their rights.
0: So, you're not asleep, Eloise. You've been so quiet, I thought you were.
2: How can one sleep with such idiot talk?
0: Eloise, we're safe now.
2: Safe? How comfortable and bourgeois. How common.
1: I declare, Eloise, I don't know which side you're on. First you talk about the people and their rights, then you talk as if you despise them.
2: I do in a mass, but separately they're individuals, just like you and me. Why, a man in a common cafe can have more dignity and more manners than all the king's courtiers.
0: Have you met such a man?
2: If I had, Louis, I should not tell you.
1: Must we quarrel all the time?
2: Then leave me and my ideas alone. We'll never agree. Louis, you and Anne blame the people because they turn on you now, after you've whipped and beaten them and ground them underfoot for centuries.
0: You don't believe those things.
2: Then why should I say them?
0: A way of proving your love for me.
1: My love for you?
0: Yes. You go to such lengths to irritate me.
1: You've never lost your little conceits, have you, Louis? Look out of the window.
0: What is it?

0: carriage. I never saw it.
1: Well, this is the Boulogne Road.
0: Yes, but curiously enough, that carriage has kept the same distance from us ever since we left the West Gate.
1: Why didn't you tell me?
0: What good would that do?
1: It can't be. We're followed. No one knows we left Paris. You know who might be in that carriage.
0: My friend, I think this is an idiotic trip. I wish I hadn't come. But having embarked on it, I have no more desire to lose my head than you have.
2: Oh, I'm frightened. That carriage is following us.
1: Driver! Driver!
3: Yes, citizen?
1: Can you go faster?
3: With such a load, we're overpacked now.
0: I knew we packed too much, meaning I packed too much.
1: Driver, go as fast as you can.
3: I do my best.
0: It will do no good. That carriage keeps pace with us. It even stopped when we stopped for refreshment at Sambeau. I'm afraid, Louis, there is much more interest in our journey than you think.

0: Has Captain DeGrasse come in?
1: That's him in the side alcove, sitting with a girl with the black hair.
0: Oh, thank you.
2: You can coax, Murray, but I still refuse.
3: You promise me every time, and then you say no.
0: Well, DeGrasse.
4: Felser.
2: Felser, my old friend. Run along, Murray. I have business.
3: But you said... You mean I won't see you tonight?
2: Yeah, you'll see me tonight. Wait for me at the fish walk.
3: Don't be long. And remember your promise. If I see you with another girl, I will scratch her eyes out.
2: And mine. Run along, you spitfire.
0: I interrupt you, DeGrasse.
2: Oh, she can wait. She's like all the rest. Begs you to take her to Paris.
0: To be a lady, eh? Oh,
2: nothing of the sort. They want to see Madame Diatine at work. In person. Oh,
0: little savages.
2: The times, my friend.
0: Yes.
2: Well, you're a sight to gladden the eyes. What brings you to Boulogne?
0: Business. The times may be breeding cannibals, but they're bringing prosperity to you.
2: I have no complaints.
0: It must be profitable carrying emigres out of the country.
2: They pay for it, but I'm not smuggling. I take no one without the proper papers.
0: Better than shivering on the king's watch at 4 in the morning, eh, DeGrasse?
2: Or being stripped and beaten in the public square because you splashed mud on your superior officer, eh, Bazin?
0: I have not forgotten.
2: Well, now it's your turn. You are a man of authority.
0: DeGrasse, I have not sought you out to talk old injuries.
2: Belzer, you've never done anything in your life without a good reason. Why have you sought me out?
0: I have reason to think a party of 3 persons will board your ship sometime tonight.
2: What persons?
0: I can only tell you 2 women and a man. I want you to give them your best attention.
2: I see. Anything else?
0: I shall attend to everything else myself.

0: This is the only room left in the inn, citizen.
1: But this isn't a room, it's an attic.
0: If the citizen doesn't want it.
2: Take it, Louis. It's only for a few hours.
0: A few hours, you say?
2: I mean, just the one night.
1: We'll take it.
0: We'll pay in advance. The price of this room is 50 francs.
1: 50 francs for this attic? There's not even a stove.
0: But before a holiday, the price is always doubled. 100 francs.
1: Here you are.
0: Thank you. Does the citizen wish any supper or wine?
1: No, just leave us alone.
0: Certainly. Sleep well, citizen.
2: The robber. They're all robbers.
1: In a revolution, everyone has his price.
2: You bore me, both of you. You're both frightened to death, but you think 100 francs too much to pay for a few hours' peace of mind.
1: I paid it, didn't I?
2: Yes, you paid it. Now you better find where the ship sails so we can get aboard. I can't say I care for these quarters. You can almost hear the rats behind the walls.
3: Yes, hurry, Louis, dear. I have a terrible uneasiness.
1: You're safe here, Anne.
2: We haven't been safe since we left Paris. That carriage followed us all the way. It stopped wherever we stopped. It kept the same distance. And now in Boulogne.
1: He can't follow us now.
2: But he can. Don't ask me to explain it. I know someone is watching us. Every step we take, every move.
1: Eloise, take care of her, will you? I'll be back right away.
2: Hurry, Louis.
1: You, Eloise, you will be all right.
2: Of course I shall be all right. If I don't smother to death in here.
1: You mustn't step outside this door, either of you, until I get back. You understand? I won't be long.

0: How quiet it is. Hardly anyone in the streets.
1: We can be thankful for that.
0: Look, even the shutters are down out there on the wine shop. You wouldn't know France is bleeding to death from this little town.
1: How blind you are. France is being reborn.
0: All right, Eloise. I'm too tired to listen to your political speeches now. Eloise.
1: What is it?
0: Look, look down there. Opposite the wine shop. Past those few people.
1: What? What are you looking at?
0: I saw him again.
1: Saw who?
0: Saw the face I got a glimpse of at the carriage window. What I told you.
1: And I told you you were foolish. You're imagining things. You have an idea that carriage was following us, but you could not have seen anyone through the curtains.
0: I did, I tell you.
1: Then why didn't Louis or I?
0: I don't know. But I saw him, and I'll never forget that face. I tried to tell you, thin and dark and full of the worst hatred I've ever seen. And I saw him again just now, down there in the street. I know.
1: You'd better lie down, Anne, before you become ill from overripe fancy and cause Louis real trouble.
0: You won't go away.
1: Where would I go? But I am going to open this door. I can't breathe.
2: Oh.
1: Aha.
2: Oh, citizeness.
1: You've been listening.
2: No, citizeness.
1: You lie, you know it. You're frightened like everybody else, but you shouldn't listen.
2: But, citizeness, he asked me to give you this note.
1: Who asked you?
2: A man. I don't know him. He said I was to give it to you, alone.
1: Thank you. This is for your trouble.
2: Oh, thank you, citizeness.
0: Eloise, what are you doing out there?
1: I'll be right in. Now, what's this? Most beautiful lady, I have learned you are in Boulogne. I have thought of nothing but you since our meeting. If I could see you again for a few minutes, I would die in happiness. I will be at the wine shop waiting your answer.
0: Eloise, what are you doing?
1: I'm going out.
0: No, don't leave me.
1: I'll be back in a few minutes, Anne. A very few minutes.

0: I knew you would come.
1: This time you have done a foolish thing.
0: But you are here. The gods must have looked with favor.
1: How did you know I was in Boulogne?
0: By following you every moment since we met in Paris.
1: So it was you.
0: Didn't you guess?
1: Yes. But you frightened the lady I'm traveling with. She was quite in a panic. She saw a face in your carriage full of fury.
0: The fury of love, my beautiful one.
1: And she thinks you've followed us ever since.
0: She's more observing than you are.
1: Who are you?
0: I told you with far more honesty than you told me. My name is Balzac.
1: That means nothing to me.
0: I'm certain of that.
1: Since you found out so much about me, surely now you know who I am.
0: The most beautiful woman I ever saw. The one I've waited for all my life.
1: But my name?
0: Your name doesn't matter.
1: Suppose I were famous, important.
0: That doesn't matter.
1: Are you always so determined?
0: When a man has lived with a dream for years, and then suddenly it is made possible, he must have determination.
1: And since you don't care who I am, you'd better know something about me. You see, it is quite hopeless. I'm leaving Bologna tonight.
0: I know that, too.
1: Is there anything you don't know?
0: What you think of me. Do you feel any of the flame that is burning in me? The attraction that draws me like a magnet? You do feel it. I see it in your eyes.
1: You're mistaken.
0: I couldn't be mistaken. Not of this. Give me the last few hours you have in Boulogne.
1: It's impossible. I have friends. They would worry.
0: Then send word.
1: No. I must go back now.
0: It is now 6. Meet me at 9 at this same spot.
1: I can't.
0: Only for an hour or two.
1: No, I mustn't.
0: You must and you will. I see it in your face. We are two of a kind, and we have found each other. Isn't it true?
1: Yes, heaven help me, it is true.
0: I'll be waiting here at 9.

0: 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Continuing from Studio One at CBS, the story of a famous beauty of the French court, her aristocratic sweetheart and his sister, and their attempt to escape from France after the Revolution. Part two of The Hunted.
1: This way. Don't push. Give everybody a chance to read. The list, citizens, just come from Paris. Read the worthy heads that rolled into Samson's basket yesterday.
2: It's a very short list. What's the matter? Can't they find the rats in their holes?
1: Tomorrow is a holiday. Madame Guillotine is resting up for that.
2: They say three of them came to the inn this afternoon. Are they going to get away?
1: Citizeness, we observe the formalities. If they have a passport...
3: Passport! I say set up a guillotine in Bologna. Why should we miss the fun?
4: Let me through, please. Please, I wish to pass.
2: But please, doesn't the citizeness wish to read the list?
4: I have no acquaintances among the proscribed. Only in the streets do I have friends.
5: Eloise, Eloise, wait.
4: Louis.
5: What are you doing here on the street?
4: I had to get air. I was stifling with Anne's nerves.
5: Get out of this mob. I've something to tell you.
4: What is it?
2: Doesn't the citizeness want to see the new list?
4: We'd better go up. They expect it.
5: We haven't time.
2: Not squeamish, are you?
4: It's there on the walls. Just pretend to read it, Louis. They're watching.
1: This is yesterday's list. Heads that have rolled. On the right is tomorrow's list.
5: Eloise.
4: What is it? Stop shaking. You fool. You'll give yourself away.
5: Look. Look. The last name's on the list.
4: Louis Chanot. Anne Chanot Le Seigneur, your sister. Eloise. Oh, no, it's a mistake.
5: Eloise, don't be. It's no mistake. Someone knows us. Someone knows we're here in Boulogne.
4: How did you blunder?
5: I didn't. We mustn't quarrel here.
1: Step along, you two. Others want to read.
4: You've made a mistake somewhere. How like you. But it doesn't matter if we're sailing before dawn.
5: That's what I have to tell you now. We're not sailing.
4: Not sailing?
5: The captain says our passport isn't good for the ship. We need a special permit. Eloise, we're trapped. Somebody's tricked us.
4: Come. Let us return to the attic and make a plan.

0: doing. It's growing dark very fast.
1: I haven't burnt it.
0: Shall I light another candle?
1: Yes, please.
0: People are still crowding in front of the wine shop.
1: Naturally. Waiting for the new bulletin. Oh, this isn't right.
0: Louis, you must have patience. You'll get the permit.
1: For once, dear Anne, I know my shortcomings. I'm learning after 3 hours that among the advantages I enjoyed as peer of France, forgery is not one.
0: I should feel sorry for you, Louis, if I thought this was necessary.
1: The ship sails with a tide at 5. If we are to sail on it, we must have a permit. We are on the condemned list. Therefore, we must write our own permit. It's so obvious, it's ridiculous.
0: I've told you if you will let me go to the authorities.
1: With your name on the list, too?
0: It's clearly a mistake. They will not touch Eloise Danville.
1: I'll still try to forge a credible permit.
0: That man is still out there, Louis. Anne, are you seeing things again? I know he's the one who's done this. I'm sure of it. He followed us from Paris. He spied on us.
2: Who is he?
0: I don't know. But I'm sure of one thing. He has a hatred that's personal to us. He's going to follow us until we're all in the cart on the way to the guillotine. He's the devil!
2: Control yourself, Anne. Hysterics won't help anything. Sometimes I think your mind isn't as strong as it should be.
1: Ella, we...
0: Maybe she's right, though. Maybe I am imagining things. There's been so much. He isn't there now.
2: You see?
1: Whoever this stranger is, he can do us no more harm. For the blind, I'll get this permit done properly if it takes all the night.
0: And I'll lie down just a little while before I repent. They can't take anything much now.

0: dignity of public safety in the name of the Republic. To all officers, civil and military, permit the citizen Valsarge, that's myself, and the citizeness Virginia Valsarge, his sister, that's Anne, and the citizeness Marie Valsarge, that's you, Héloïse, to embark on the vessel Zone Pierrette from the port of Boulogne for Barcelona. Signed, Leo Varin, Cano, Robespierre.
1: It's no good. I don't even know the proper form.
2: Why don't you find someone who could write it better? He did, in Paris.
1: What do you mean? Send out a street crier for an accomplished forger? You mock me, Héloïse.
2: Of course I mock you. If you could see yourself pale, your hair rumpled, the candle burned down, papers all over the floor. Why not write your memoirs? It might be more satisfying.
1: These may well be my last words. Héloïse, you look different.
2: Do I? How?
1: So bored before, you look so cold. Now there's a sense of excitement about you. I don't understand.
2: You're more observing than I thought.
1: Héloïse, don't debate me now. You have very little time left, you and I.
2: This whole trip was your idea, Héloïse. Had you stayed in England, Héloïse d'Anville would be safe in Paris. And your precious sister under my protection.
1: I know. I blundered things badly. Something's gone wrong, and now it's too late. I know these permits are hopeless. I have a strong foreboding.
2: Of what, Lord?
1: But this is the last chance you will ever have.
2: I will ever have? For what?
1: To tell me that some love for me still lingers.
2: Oh, please, not now, Louis.
1: Listen, I have hoped that you and Anne will be permitted to escape. That is why I'm working on this permit. But for me, the first moment I felt the eyes of that spy from Paris on me...
2: There's no spy. I tell you, you're imagining things.
1: Anne's right. I know. You followed us. From the moment I saw that carriage, I've known I'd be taken back. The guillotine. I'm sure you will arrest me when I try to leave this place tonight.
2: You're so weak, Louis.
1: You've always thought so, haven't you? I am weak. I've always been. But for you, Héloïse, my love has always been strong. Your name has been in my heart since the first day I saw
2: you. There's no time now.
1: Yes, I want to think of it. You were in the garden at Trianon. Your hair was like gold in the sun. Your mouth was smiling. You were the most beautiful vision I'd ever seen on earth. I still think so. Forgive me, I bore you.
2: You don't bore me.
1: I know, but I have nothing to offer you now. Not even safety.
2: Louis, in the name of heaven, is this the time to grow maudlin? In a few hours, that ship will sail.
1: But they won't touch Héloïse d'Anville, you think?
2: I don't need your irony. I have no feeling for you, Louis, but contempt. But I can't let you and Anne be caught like a couple of winged ducks. If you can't do anything but sit here and scribble uselessly and talk like a fool, I can.
1: What do you propose to do?
2: Find someone to help us.
1: You don't know anyone in Boulogne.
2: Don't I? That's for you to think about, my timid friend. I have friends wherever I need them. And at 9 o'clock, I know where to find one.

0: Deputy run again. What brings you to the square so late?
1: To see the news, of course.
0: Let the citizeness through. She's one of us.
2: There'll be a fat cat tomorrow, citizeness.
1: Indeed?
2: Yes. There's Louis Chenault, colonel of the king's cavalry, his sister Anne, and then at last the beauty.
1: You know her? The one you call the beauty?
2: Everyone knows her. Héloïse d'Anville.
1: What do you know?
2: She lived on the fat of the cause.
1: But she gave her money to the cause, all her wealth.
2: That's what they said.
1: But it's true.
2: She's an adventuress. I say her head should roll with the rest of her.
1: And I say you're wrong. Are you so bloodthirsty you don't know the innocent from the guilty, your friends from your enemies? If you are, France's lost. But I say France's won. And women like Héloïse d'Anville belong to it now.
3: Find you making speeches.
1: Oh, Father, I couldn't get through to the wine shop, the mob.
3: It does seem you have a talent for rabble-rousing, and I a talent for rescuing you, if you'll come this way.
1: I couldn't help it. They're maligning a good woman they don't know anything about.
3: Is there a good woman?
1: Yes.
3: Who, my beautiful one?
1: Héloïse d'Anville, friend of the people.
3: You know her?
1: Slightly.
3: So do I.
1: You do?
3: Slightly. But this is no time for idle conversation. We have only an hour or two to ourselves. I'm passionately in love with you.
1: And yet you don't know me.
3: I don't want to know. You're all the women I've ever dreamed about. And if you must leave Boulogne tonight, then I want to remember you without a name.
1: Listen, do you love me enough to help me?
3: Do you love me enough to ask me?
1: Yes. Yes, I do. I've never met anyone like you. I've known shallow, weak, spiritless men who think more of the king's smile who think only of themselves, who ask a woman's favor and never command. You are different.
3: What do you want, my little beauty?
1: I have three friends in Boulogne in trouble.
3: Is that so?
1: They have a sail tonight. They have a passport. For some reason, suddenly the passport is not sufficient. They need a permit as well.
3: Oh, yes.
1: There is no way now to get that permit.
3: What do you think I could do?
1: Tell me where the ship is, whom I could see.
3: You have courage.
1: Please help me.
3: What is the ship?
1: The Jeune Pierrette.
3: Oh, that is a coincidence. I happen to know the captain.
1: You do?
3: Yes. His name is Desgrasses. You'll find him this moment in the Wharf Cafe. You'll see the sign of the lobster.
1: Would you go with me?
3: I would, but I think you might do better alone. You have nothing to fear. Desgrasses welcomes money.
1: And you? Where will you be?
3: I shall be waiting for you.

0: what do you think has happened?
1: I don't know. We can only wait.
0: I'm frightened.
2: I knew what to look for.
0: You mustn't go out. You've heard the mobs like wild beasts at every new bulletin posted in the square. Have you finished the permit?
1: 20 of them. They're no good.
2: I'm lost.
0: No. We still have 3 hours until a ship sails. We'll use what we have.
2: If they stop us, you try for the ship. I am the one they want.
0: Oh, Louis, why didn't you stay safe in England?
1: Because I had a dear sister in France.
0: And because your heart had gone to a woman who would betray anyone if it gave her pleasure.
2: Anne, this may be the last time you and I will ever talk. If I am taken and you and Eloise escape, I beg you be kind to her.
0: I despise her. She's brought you to this.
3: We've brought ourselves, all of us. Eloise is no more nor less guilty. She's fiery, impetuous, but her only real sin is wanting to drink life in deep draughts, to taste every flavor of it.
0: You're too kind to a selfish woman.
1: I love her, Anne.
0: I know. Louis, do you hear anything?
1: I heard it a few seconds ago.
0: What is it?
1: I think it means a number of things are ended.
0: I don't understand.
1: You will, in a few moments.
0: The Marseillaise.
3: The vultures chorus.
0: What's happening?
1: We shall see presently.
0: I can see torches now. There are hundreds of people, Louis.
1: Yes, my dear.
0: Coming this way, toward the inn. Where is Eloise?
1: I thank heaven every moment she's not here.
0: What do you mean?
1: End of the hunt, Anne. Have you courage?
0: Yes. We have our passport. Here, give it to me. And one of the permits, anyone.
1: My dear.
0: You look, a troop of soldiers is leading the mob, and look at the man at the head of them. You can see him plainly by the torchlight.
1: So it is. You are quite right, our spy. Well, I have been expecting it.
0: We'll light every candle. Throw back the blinds. They shall see we're not running away. They shall see we are innocent and unafraid. Hey! They're stopping! Who is there?
4: French Republic.
0: It is difficult to hear. Do we quickly hide in the closet?
2: Yes.
0: What do you want?
4: Open the door.
0: That is impossible. Quickly, Louis.
4: Open this door.
0: I am here alone. I am dressing. I can admit no one.
4: For the last time, citizeness, open the door.
0: No! You no honor. Have you no...
5: My pardon, madame, but you left me no other course.
0: Who are you?
5: Permit me, fellow traveler. I am Balzin, National Agent of Public Safety.
0: It was you following us, a spy.
5: I deplore the word. Soldiers, attention to the street. I will handle this alone. Now, madame, we shall have some peace.
0: How dare you come into this room?
5: I owe you an apology. I came looking for one Louis Chenot.
0: I know no one by that name.
5: Curious after your long journey from Paris?
6: Yes, I have returned from Paris. I am a widow. Virginia Balsage. I live here quietly. My brother and sister were with me.
5: The widow Balsage, living in gentle obscurity. Madam, my heart weeps for your plight. How long have you lived here?
6: 2 months.
5: And your brother lives here, too?
6: We are simple people. He is a schoolteacher.
5: Schoolteacher? An admirable calling, Madame Lazaine.
6: Balsage, I told you.
5: I seem to have difficulty with the name. If I could see it written, some official certificate, perhaps.
6: I have a passport. There.
5: Thank you. And also a permit to embark on the Jeanne Pierrette.
6: Yes.
5: Madame, you should blot your writing immediately. This is still wet.
6: What do you want of us? We're not hurting you or France. We're three simple people living in obscurity.
5: Where is Louis Chenot?
6: I don't know.
5: I must have an answer, madame.
6: I tell you, I don't know. I don't know, Louis Chenot. I don't know. I don't know.
5: When you have collected yourself, citizeness, we will proceed. It is, of course, quite hopeless. The people have been hungry a long time, citizeness. And you who were on the top like foam on the wave never heard them. You forget that with hunger comes power. Now you are helpless. Yes, citizeness, the people will eat you to the bone.
6: Very pretty speech, Citizen Balzac. I should have known this.
5: My little beauty. You with these people.
6: As if you didn't know. You played a very fine joke on me, didn't you, with your smiles and your lovemaking?
0: Don't talk. Don't say anything, sister.
6: Yes, I will. For hours I've been waiting on the quay for the good captain of the Jeanne Pierrette. Only to learn that he is dead drunk and will not be revived until sailing time.
5: I was afraid of that.
6: You knew it. Then I began to suspect things.
5: I was sure you would.
6: Don't talk, I beg of you.
7: And I have an account to settle.
5: Widowed sister's advice, little Firebrand. I am not here for you, but for Louis Chanel.
6: But you lied to me. You made love to me.
5: From the bottom of my heart.
6: How can you say this?
5: I would do it again. In fact, I shall do it again.
6: No, get out of here!
5: Presently. Now, about Louis Chanel.
6: You will not find him here.
5: Then I shall find him somewhere else. For 6 years, my dear little Firebrand, I have followed Louis Chanel.
6: Followed him? Why? What has he done to you?
5: What do you care, citizeness Balsage?
6: I don't.
5: I shall go on. The story might interest you. And you, citizeness.
6: It won't.
5: My name is Balzac, now a national agent. Formerly a soldier in the King's cavalry. A very common soldier. My commander was Colonel Louis Chanel.
6: Oh.
5: You begin to understand. This Louis was like all weak-kneed, lily-livered aristocrats. When he felt out of sorts, the men suffered. There were many blows and punishments. But one day, Louis was more than a little upset. It seemed he was engaged to the reigning court beauty, a woman of some repute.
6: How do you know this?
5: The beauty jilted him. On that same unhappy day, my horse unfortunately fell and splashed the elegant colonel with mud. That night, the beauty danced light-hearted as thistledown at the court. I was in prison.
6: In prison?
5: Prison was nothing. It was even nothing the next day when I was stripped and beaten and made to stand all day in the parade grounds in the February rain for everyone to see. But then I was drummed out of the regiment and my military career was over. You see, citizeness, when I told you I was a veterinarian's assistant, I spoke the truth. There was nothing else left.
6: So it's for that you want revenge.
5: It is for that I have followed Louis Chanel through France. It was my agent who forged his passport. His 5,000 louis have gone to the people. It was I who rode in the carriage behind him. Now the hour has come.
6: Louis Chanel is not here.
5: Then I shall leave. But I shall return in quarter of an hour. If Louis Chanel is in this room when I return, you two women shall have safe conduct to the boat. If not...
6: He will not be here, I tell you.
5: Then my duty is inevitable.
6: Louis, you can come out from the closet now.
8: I know. It is hopeless for me.
6: What do you expect? You've treated people like that all your life. Now the wheel has turned. It's their chance.
8: Have you nothing in your heart for me?
6: Did you have anything in your heart for him and his kind?
8: Are you on his side?
6: I despise him. But perhaps he is entitled to his revenge.
0: Don't quarrel now. We've got to get Louis out of here.
8: No. You escape. There's no escape for me.
6: Stop being ridiculous, both of you. I care nothing for your lives or safety. But I have a score to settle with our agent. Eloise Danville will humble this jack-in-the-box.
0: You've done enough, Eloise.
6: He's made a fool of me. Louis, the guards will be watching for two women. If you'll wear my clothes, you and Anne can escape to the ship.
8: And what about you?
6: He shall find out whom he's trifled with. Eloise Danville is still safe in France and powerful. Go on, get into the dress, Louis. The time is short, I insist. I'll wait here. I want to see this Balzan once more. Landlord.
9: Yes, citizeness. You wanted to speak to me.
6: I'm expecting a caller shortly.
9: The door? What's happened to the door?
6: Some common soldiers made a mistake.
9: Do you know this inn is surrounded? So bad for business.
6: Don't let the agents hear you say that. I summoned you because I'm expecting a caller. I do not wish to be disturbed on any account.
9: But, citizeness...
6: You hear my order?
9: Yes, citizeness.

0: You needn't knock. The door is broken.
1: My little beauty.
0: Louis Chenault is not here.
1: I did not expect he would be. But I knew you would not fail me.
0: What do you mean?
1: I arranged this. I expected you to be here. And here you are.
0: You're quite wrong if you think this is a rendezvous.
1: I think nothing. I merely said I knew you would be here. I intended things should work out like this. I gave your friends the chance to escape. I sincerely hope they made the most of it. Although, to be frank, he did look rather a fool in that gown of yours.
0: Why did you let them go? To torture them further?
1: Perhaps. Perhaps to see you again. I told you I've always dreamed of a woman like you.
0: I despise you.
1: Do you, citizeness Balsarge?
0: But fortunately, I have a friend more powerful than you who will see nothing happens to me.
1: Indeed, and who is this friend?
0: A patron of the Republic, a defender of the people, one who has given everything she has to the cause of the revolution.
1: And who is this great person?
0: Héloïse d'Anville. Surely you know her.
1: Yes, I know her. In fact, in my pocket, I carry a warrant for her arrest.
0: Arrest?
1: Of course. I'm amazed that with your cleverness, citizeness, you defend a woman like that.
0: You cannot know her. You are a petty official. She walks with the great. What are you laughing at?
1: Your loyalty to her. It would be funny if it weren't so tragic. Citizeness Balsage, don't you know who Héloïse d'Anville is? What they think of her? She's despised. She's the joke of the revolution. She gave her wealth a week before it would have been confiscated. She cultivated the Republicans to shock her royalist friends, and she talked revolution for sheer sensation.
0: How dare you!
1: Worse still, she is a court beauty. And everything and everyone in her life she has sacrificed for that. She has no heart, only vanity.
0: You don't know!
1: I do. She was the woman who jilted Louis Chenault, so he took his anger out on me. I might have forgiven that. But later, as I was standing bound and stripped in the court, it was her laughter I heard from a carriage. The spectacle amused
0: her. Oh, no, no, you're wrong.
1: She laughed at me. She was the most beautiful, maddening, damnable woman I had ever seen. And from that moment, I vowed someday I would bring her to her knees.
0: Have you no heart?
1: Has she?
0: Yes. Yes, she has. And for a few hours, she lost it. Surely that means something.
1: It means a great deal, citizeness. It means the answer to 6 years' misery.
0: It could not have been too miserable. You've risen far, Valsin, from a veterinarian's assistant.
1: I am not through.
0: And do you not think a beautiful and proud woman could help you?
1: Speak more plainly, citizeness.
0: You have said we are two of a kind. We are. We are both ambitious and ruthless. With my help, you could rule Paris. All of France.
1: I still do not understand.
0: I think you do, my friend. I think you've known since the moment our eyes met. Marry me and our destinies will be great.
1: I told myself it would not happen. But it has.
0: What do you mean?
1: My cup runs over. It was what I had planned. And here it is.
0: You planned?
1: That you would one day stand before me, begging me.
0: You fool, I'm begging you for nothing.
1: Believe me, citizeness, that was the sweetest moment of my entire life. I regret I cannot accept your kind offer of marriage.
0: Oh, I despise you.
1: I'm sure of it. Now, Héloïse d'Anville, are you prepared for the last act of my little drama?
2: This way, citizeness. Mind that beam. Step carefully.
0: Take this accursed bandage from my eyes.
2: In a moment. In a moment.
0: Where are you taking me?
2: Patience, citizeness. Patience. This way.
0: Let go of my elbow.
2: Just a little further. There.
0: Take this bandage off.
2: Yes, I can do that now.
3: Héloïse, how did you get here?
0: Well, where are we?
4: On board the Jeune Pierrette. That means he's letting us all escape.
1: Yes, it would seem so.
0: Aren't you through with your little comedy yet, Citizen Balsa?
1: Almost. You three, Louis Chenault, Anne Chenault-Lezaine, and Héloïse d'Anville, are on board the Jeune Pierrette. In a few moments, you will lift sail for Barcelona and freedom.
0: I don't trust you.
1: You shouldn't, my dear citizeness. But I have had my amusements.
5: I've watched you while first fatigue, then suspicion, then terror seized you. It would be easy now to send you to the guillotine. Death is swift and easy. But that is too quick to pay for the wrongs I have been done.
0: What are you going to do?
5: Against Madame Lazen, I have no revenge. You will die soon enough, Madame. As soon as that soft brain of yours weakens from shock. For Louis and the lady he loves, another fate. Captain!
6: Yes, Lazen.
5: This is Captain de Grasse, my friends. Captain, when the ship is 20 degrees south, you are to use your authority as a ship's commander and an agent of the Republic to marry Louis Chenot and Eloise d'Anville.
4: Marry Eloise?
0: Oh, no, you can't do that.
5: I can, with Madame Guillotine waiting in Paris. That is my revenge. You love this beauty, Louis, and she despises you. You are weak, she is vain and selfish. You will have a lifetime of misery, and I shall have a lifetime avenged. And you will cling to each other despite your misery, because there is nothing else.
7: Tide is going out.
0: You're a fiend.
5: Yes, citizeness, I am. Made so by the lash of a royalist whip.
0: You will pay for this.
5: In the next world, perhaps. Meanwhile, a long life of misery to you both.

0: Balzin. Look.
1: Yes. Come, Dossonville. The fog is thickening.
0: We'll wake up the innkeeper for some hot wine.
1: Now we're returning to Paris.
0: To Paris?
1: I've finished my work. It's completed as I planned it. Every detail.
0: I suppose you know what you're about. To me, the prettiest picture is that knife in the sun. I would like to have seen Madame Guillotine slice off their heads.
1: That would have been most unsatisfactory compared to the vengeance I planned. I did it just as I planned. Complete. And yet, it's true. Nothing is quite perfect in this world. There is always the one tiny flaw.
0: And what is it this time?
1: I did not know how much I would love her.

0: from Studio One at CBS, you have just heard Fletcher Markle's production of The Hunted, based on a play by Booth Tarkington. Another full-hour Columbia feature from the pages of the world's great storytellers. Tonight's script was written especially for this series by Margaret LaWorth, and the original musical score was composed by Lana Domian and conducted by Alexander Semler. Now again, Mr. Markle.
1: May a producer introduce the principal members of our cast tonight. In the foreground,
2: Paul Valzin
1: was played by Everett Sloan.
3: Eloise Danville
1: was Anne Burr.
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1: Sidney Smith.
5: Anne Chenault.
1: Miriam Wolfe.
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1: Was played by Martin Wolfson. With tonight's performance, Everett Sloan, one of your Studio One favorites, leaves our company on a busman's holiday. Over on Broadway, just a few blocks down the street from Studio One, Mr. Sloan will be opening shortly in a featured role in Donald Ogden Stewart's new play, How I Wonder. I know you'll join us in wishing him much luck and success and look forward to his return to our microphone as warmly as we do. Next week from Studio One at CBS, our story is Robert Audrey's remarkable and controversial play, Thunder Rock, a wise and memorable study of a man who attempted to escape from our troubled world to another world of imagination, a world he built in his own mind. It's a wonderful story with an astonishing conclusion. We hope you'll be with us. And now until next week, until Thunder Rock, this is Fletcher Markle with a good night and thank you from all of us in Studio One.
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0: You know how much dogs love fresh meat. 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
1: Is that proper farmhouse cheddar?
2: No, I don't think so.
1: What about that?
2: No. It's quite nice, though.
1: Is it? Do you think I might try a piece? I'll have 2 ounces, please.
3: Jacobs, the cream of cream crackers.
4: Well, come in, Smithers. What is it? Speak up, boy. Orange juice.
5: No, sir. New Kellogg's Rise and Shine.
4: Eh? Fiendish.
5: And look at this, sir.
4: No peel, no pips, and it's got vitamin C. Well, Smithers, I suppose this is it.
5: What are you doing, sir?
4: Thank you, Governor. Wife and 3 pips to support. Thank you.
3: New Kellogg's Rise and Shine. 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
2: Dinner dishes are all washed and put away. Oh, David, the faucet in the kitchen is dripping. You said you'd fix it.
3: There's an article here in the paper about a man who shot his wife because she tickled him when he was trying to sleep.
2: Oh, come on, stop bluffing. You know you like being tickled. The nicest part about being married is... No, I don't know. There's so many nice parts that I can't make up my mind which I like best.
3: Why don't you stop prowling around the room, sit down and sew some buttons on something?
2: On what, for instance?
3: Shirts, for instance.
2: The shirts, buttons, all your shirts have buttons on them.
3: Well, remind me to tear some off. All good housewives are supposed to sew buttons on shirts while their husbands read the evening papers.
2: I feel housewifely without sewing on buttons. What's the opposite of housewifely?
3: Unhousewifely.
2: I mean for a man.
3: House husbandly. Now, shut up.
2: I will shut up. I feel like talking.
3: Well, go ahead. Say it. Get it over with.
2: Oh, David, you look so husbandly sitting in that chair smoking your paper and reading your pipe.
3: Trying to read my pipe?
2: Who's trying? Is the light bad?
3: No, the acoustics.
2: I don't insult easily.
3: No, but aren't you tired of talking after making all that dinner, dear?
2: No.
3: Why don't you sit down then anyway, huh?
2: Oh, all the chairs are too uncomfortable. Mr. Tucker must have been a heavy man. He's left an impression on every chair.
3: Why don't you start making your own impression?
2: I think I'll have a strap put up in the living room, like they've got in the subway.
3: I don't think the landlord would like that.
2: You don't? Well,
3: no.
2: I'll sit down. I know where I'll sit.
3: Don't tell me. Let me guess.
2: You're right. Move over.
3: This chair was built for one, Claudia.
2: It's a very big chair, and I'm very small.
3: Not that small. And I can't read my paper like this.
2: You shouldn't want to. Evenings weren't meant to read papers in. Hey, I'm not comfortable. Wiggle over a little.
3: I'm not the wiggling kind.
2: Anything in the paper beside the man who shot his wife?
3: I don't know. I haven't had a chance to find out.
2: Well, if it's important, you'll hear about it tomorrow anyway. Oh, are there any good sales for anything?
3: Here. Look for yourself. Hey, what are you doing?
2: Putting your paper away. It's not polite to read in company.
3: I am not company. I am your husband. Give me back my paper.
2: Make believe you're company, then.
3: All right, then I'm company. What does company do?
2: Oh, you make me feel like an old married couple. Don't you remember your bachelor days?
3: I remember reading the paper vaguely. Otherwise, my mind is a blank. Don't remember a thing past our honeymoon.
2: I remember a few things. I remember I was too bashful to sit in the same couch with you. Here I am sitting on a little tiny chair.
3: When you pushed yourself in here next to me, you said it was a big chair.
2: My perspective's changed.
3: If I kiss you, will you go away and make a pie and let me read my paper?
2: Maybe. It's worth a chance.
3: All right. Lean over.
2: Your company, you lean over.
3: There. Satisfactory?
2: Not quite.
3: Sorry. The complaint department is closed for the night.
2: Open it up, then.
3: It's open. What is the complaint, madam?
2: The faucet in the kitchen is still dripping. It made noises while you were kissing me.
3: You want me to kiss you again, I suppose.
2: No, fix the faucet.
3: Maybe it's time for you to make believe you were company.
2: After the faucet's fixed, you said you'd do it now.
3: Do what?
2: Fix the faucet.
3: My word is as good as my bond. Unwedge yourself from the chair and I'll take a look at it.
2: You sure you know how to do it, David?
3: No, I'll need you to teach me. Well, here goes. Come on into the kitchen with me. Someday I'm going to live in a house without faucets. You'll have to pump water. Watch out for that rug. It's sticking up.
2: Mr. Tucker didn't take care of anything in this house, did he? Look at that faucet. Plink, plink, plink.
3: It's not clinking, it's plopping.
2: Whatever it's doing, it kept me awake all night.
3: Well, we'll fix it right now. Yeah.
2: Oh, it's wonderful to have a handyman around the house. You sure you know what you're doing?
3: There we are.
2: What is it?
3: That works all right. Water seems to be coming out fine.
2: I know, that's the trouble. Water comes out when it's even turned off.
3: I think you're right. Where's the screwdriver?
2: We don't own one yet. We haven't been married long enough. All we have is a hammer.
3: Can't use a hammer. Get me one of those blunt knives of Mr. Tucker's,
2: will you? They're all blunt. That's why we've had hamburgers for the past 2 nights.
3: I mean one of those that were made to be blunt. I'll use that.
2: Let's see now. Would you rather have one with the initial B or M?
3: And try to find one with F for faucet.
2: David.
3: What? Stop interrupting me. Do you want this faucet fixed?
2: Yes, but look at the other side. Look here what it says in small letters.
3: Knives were meant to cut with, not to read. What does it say?
2: Hotel Brockton, Brockton, P.A.
3: I'm sure the hotel didn't approve of Mr. Tucker's hobby.
2: Maybe it wasn't a hobby. Maybe it was a profession. I've never lived in the apartment of a professional dipsomaniac before.
3: Well, could be, but I think you mean kleptomaniac.
2: Oh, a klepto is what takes things, and dipso is what...
3: What drinks things.
2: I always get them mixed up. You never stole anything from a hotel, did you, David?
3: When I went back to a college reunion once, I took a bar of soap.
2: I stole something, too. Once Mama took me to a restaurant in a hotel, and I remember seeing a horse outside.
3: Did you steal that?
2: I stuffed some cubes of sugar inside my glove, and when I got outside, the horse was gone. My conscience bothered me for days.
3: How about the gloves?
2: Was sticky for days. You know, I'm glad we're not the kind of people that steal from hotels. Which knife do you want?
3: The dullest one.
2: They're all dull.
3: Now, this screw on top of the faucet was made to be taken out. That's how you can tell whether you need a new washer. There, now. Now, put the screw away carefully.
2: I'll put it in the cup.
3: Good. I'll expect it for breakfast with my coffee.
2: Don't.
3: Now, let's take a look in here. Mm-hmm.
2: What is it?
3: Mm-hmm. Worn washer. We'll need a new one.
2: Do we have one?
3: No.
2: Well, if we knew what that was wrong with it and we didn't have one, why'd we take the faucet apart?
3: We didn't. I did.
2: I know. I just wanted to share the blame, darling. Still dripping.
3: That's because it's not fixed yet. Now, bring me some scissors and one of our cork coasters. I'll make one.
2: The coasters have our names on them.
3: Good. Then people will know it's our washer.
2: Nobody ever takes faucets apart and looks at washers.
3: We do.
2: We're different. Besides, it's a waste of a perfectly good coaster. Isn't there something else we can use?
3: We could let it drip. Maybe if I turn this one around, the worn side would be up. I'll try that now.
2: You know, I think it would be fun being a plumber. They're so resourceful. You look particularly resourceful right now, David.
3: Oh, there's nothing to this now. Anyone can change a washer.
2: David Waters coming out of the top.
3: Yeah, I know. Office. I know. Quick, get a towel or something. What's so funny?
2: You look like that boy in Holland who stuck his finger in a hole in the dark.
3: As I remember, he was there for 3 days. Hurry up, will you?
2: Yes, well, I used to wipe the dishes, but it's still dirty.
3: Wait a minute, I can't get my finger out.
2: Here, dope.
3: Now the towel's going to be damper.
2: It's still going, David.
3: I know. What happened to the washer? I
2: can't. It's all up on top of the water when you threw that little thing on top.
3: Did you see where it went? Look around.
2: There it is next to you on the sink. I'll get it.
3: All right, thanks. Now take both hands and hold this towel down here.
2: Here it is.
3: Yeah, thanks. Stand back now. I'm going to take the towel away.
2: David,
3: I'm all wet. Go there. Here, give me the knife, quick. There now. How's that?
2: Fine. Only the kitchen floor is all wet, too.
3: Yes, but the faucet stopped dripping. Where's the little screw for the top now?
2: At the bottom of the cup. Under the water. I'll go in after it.
3: Knob on. The screw.
2: Listen, you better dry your face off, David. You'll catch pneumonia.
3: You don't catch pneumonia in the face.
2: Here, let me put the screw back on.
3: You know how?
2: Anyone knows how. Give me the knife. Here's a towel.
3: Thanks. Well, now, how's that for a job? Not a drop coming out.
2: But do you think the superintendent would have gotten the floor all wet?
3: Anyone would have gotten the floor all wet. Anyway, it's not all wet. There's a dry spot near the broom closet.
2: That's because the floor is higher on that side. Mm-hmm.
3: Hang it on the rack. There. Where'll I put this? Here, I'm nearly done now.
2: Oh.
3: Hey, what happened?
2: The knife slipped. It dropped into the sink.
3: Hey, did you cut yourself? You're bleeding.
2: Oh, it's just a scratch. I cut myself worse than this lots of times. I'll put a piece of paper over it. It'll stop bleeding.
3: You'll do nothing of the kind. We're going to put some iodine on it and a bandage. Now, let me see it.
2: It's nothing, David. It's just a tiny...
3: It's just a scratch, I know, but we're going to take care of it before an infection sets in. Now, come on in the bathroom. We'll fix that.
2: I don't like iodine. It stings.
3: Come on. Hey, watch out for the carpet. I've got to fix that, too.
2: Oh.
3: Wait till I turn on the light.
2: David, it's perfectly all right, darling.
3: Now, let me take a look at it now. Mm-hmm. Mm-hmm. Clean cut, all right.
2: Then we won't have to put iodine on it.
3: Yes, we will. That's to prevent infection from setting in. Now, where's the iodine?
2: In the medicine chest right in front of you. David, Can't we get a new mirror for the cabinet? This one's awfully blurred. Every time I look into it, I feel as though I need a shave.
3: Maybe that's one of the reasons I've been shaving for days. You're not going to take my mind off of what I'm going to do now. Now, where's the iodine?
2: It's right in there somewhere.
3: Yeah, what if this was an emergency? You'd be bleeding to death while I look for it.
2: But it's not, and I'm not.
3: No difference. Hey, what are all these empty bottles? We've only been living here 3 days now. How in the world did we manage to accumulate so many empty bottles?
2: Oh, didn't I tell you I brought them from Mama's? I thought they'd make the bathroom look more lived in.
3: Oh, you did, huh?
2: Mm-hmm.
3: Well, if there's no sentiment attached to them, I wish you'd get rid of a few. Here's the iodine.
2: Oh, David, look, I'm not a Mama baby about many things.
3: Just about Mama.
2: And iodine, but hold my hand while you put it on.
3: If I hold your hand, I can't put it on. You ready?
2: Go ahead. Ow!
3: Hurt?
2: Sure, it hurts. It's killing me. Ouch. Oh.
3: Here, I'll put a little bandage on it. Adhesive.
2: David, you ripped the gauze just like a doctor. You wanted to be a doctor, didn't you?
3: How'd you know?
2: The way you ripped the gauze. And the way you looked at Mama and told her she had a headache the other day. And she did, too.
3: What do you know? Well, now let's have that hand now. There, that's very neat, if I say so myself.
2: If you hadn't, I would have.
3: Should be a brighter light in this hall.
2: I'll get one tomorrow. Look, the living room floor's wet near the kitchen.
3: It'll dry. Sit down now and rest.
2: Let's both sit down and rest. Oh, darling, even living here is nice in a way, isn't it? Just the two of us together.
3: Mm-hmm.
2: I guess that's what goes into making a marriage. Two people living together and having things happen to them. Sharing joy and pain, like my finger.
3: I wish it were my finger that got cut.
2: I don't. I'm glad it was mine. Thanks for saying it anyway. David.
3: Yes?
2: Hate to tell you this, but faucet's still dripping. What do we do about it?
3: Oh. Let the superintendent take care of it tomorrow. I've got more important things to worry about now.

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Likewise, the pause that refreshes with ice-cold Coca-Cola is a perennial favorite. 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

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And now this is Joe King saying au revoir, and remember, whoever you are, whatever you do, wherever you may be, when you think of refreshment, think of Coca-Cola. 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
2: Good afternoon, ladies and gentlemen. This is Conrad Nagel welcoming you to the 16th of a new series of Silver Theater dramatic productions. Next week and the week following, you'll hear James Stewart and Jane Bryan, and in future weeks, Andrea Leeds, John Garfield, Lee Tracy, and others. Today, we're proud to present Metro-Goldwyn-Mayer's brilliant star, Myrna Loy, with Elliot Lewis and debutante, an original drama by Grover Jones and True Boardman. And now the lights are being dimmed and the silver curtain is rising on the first act of debutante, starring Myrna Loy as Pamela Bruce, with Elliot Lewis as Eddie Adams. The scene, the huge paneled library of the Marshall Bruce home, one evening early in December.
3: You see, Pamela, my dear. You see, while you were in Burma, I arranged everything. You will have your debut, and you'll have it this season.
4: But, Mother, Dad,
3: We won't argue about it. For 3 seasons now, I've let you talk me into putting it off. This time, I'm determined.
4: I see. In other words, one more year, and I'll be practically an old maid.
5: Now, Pam, girl, you know what this means to your mother.
4: But how about what it means to me, Dad? I don't want a date.
3: That's nonsense.
4: It's not nonsense. Look, Mother, all these traditions, the whole social setup, I suppose they're important for people who want them, but I don't. I want something else out of life.
5: Any idea just what?
4: Freedom. The freedom that comes with not being tied down to a famous family or a famous fortune.
5: Oh, and you think money stands in the way of this freedom you're after?
4: I know it does. Oh, please, Mother, Dad, forget this debut business. Let me just go out on my own and hunt for a job. Not as Pamela Bruce, but as, well, as Paula Barton, a girl nobody ever heard of. At least let me try it. If I star, well, that's up to me.
3: Pamela, I listen to no more of this. You're being romantic and absurd. I will have the party here on the 19th. I've already selected the orchestra. Oh, and your dress. It's going to be white and very long, sweeping the floor, in fact. Oh, and here's the guest list. You'll see that every person on there has been invited for a purpose.
4: Yes, I can believe that. Particularly all unattached males between the age of 25 and 60. Providing, of course, their ancestors came within 3 boatloads of the Mayflower.
3: Pamela, don't try to be funny. As a matter of fact, you should be grateful. There's nothing I've left undone to make this the finest debut of the season. Why, there won't be a society editor in the country...

0: He's Boris Narikov, the young composer, and practically nobility. Do be nice to him.
1: All right, Mother.
2: Mrs. Bruce, good evening. Good evening.
0: Mr. Malakoff, my daughter, Pamela.
2: How do you
0: good
2: do?
0: Evening. And my husband, Mr. Bruce. Mr. Malakoff.
2: How do you do? Oh, I am enchanted, Mr. Bruce. Could I perhaps steal you away for this one dance? There are, I know, others waiting to be presented, but could we not let them wait?
0: Why, how delightfully nonconformist. Do, my darling.
2: Oh, you are so very
1: thank you, but I don't think I care to. Perhaps later, Mr. Malakoff.
2: Of course, as you will, Miss Brooks. You will.
0: Thunder, why on earth? The one man of them all I hoped you'd be nice to. I couldn't dance with him. I've got my shoes off. Marshall! Pamela, how can you after all?
1: Because I'm tired. My feet are tired, and my arm is tired, and I'm tired.
0: Pamela!
3: Oh, Mrs. Bruce. He did arrive after all. Mrs. Bruce, Miss Pamela Bruce, Mr. Marshall Bruce. May I present Mr. Ronald Stevens?
4: How do you do? So good of you to include me, Mrs. Bruce.
3: I'm sure you've read Mr. Stevens now.
1: Oh, of course.
3: And on this trip over, he's also acting as special correspondent for the London Mail.
1: The London Mail?
4: Quite. In fact, I was wondering if I might have a bit of statement from you this evening, Miss Bruce.
0: Well, I see no reason why Pamela shouldn't make a statement for the British press.
1: No, Mother, please. I have nothing to say.
4: Oh, please, Miss Bruce, just a word or so. Your opinion of the importance of debuts such as this. That sort of thing.
1: Don't ask me,
4: but
1: Pamela.
4: Please,
1: of course you'll make a statement. I won't. Don't force me to, Mother. Or we'll both be sorry.
0: Pamela.
2: Easy, youngster.
0: My daughter will make a statement, Mr. Stevens. And she'll make it now. Well, Pamela.
1: All right, Mother. You asked for it. You can send this to your London paper, Mr. Stevens. What do I think of debuts like this? I hate them. I think they're stupid, inane, and deadly dull.
0: Pamela!
1: Do you know what this little get-together is really for? To find me a husband. Well, I don't want to find my husband by showing off how much money my father has. The man I'll love someday will come and find me wherever I am. And whether I've got $1 million or a dime won't make any difference.
2: Bravo.
0: Marshall!
1: And here's a finale for your statement, Mr. Stevens. You can tell the readers of the London Mail that among the missing guests at Pamela Bruce's coming-out party was Pamela Bruce herself. Because at 11:30 she was fed up and tired and disgusted, and that she walked out on the assembled 400 and went home to bed. Good night.
0: Pamela! Pamela!
2: Hey, Pam, you forgot your shoes. Pam!

0: My daughter, Pamela.
1: How do you do?
0: Mr. Cartwright Jr., my daughter.
2: How do you do?
1: I wonder if I might have the pleasure of a dance later on, Miss Bruce. After the receiving, I mean.
0: Of course, Mr. Cartwright. Shall we say the night?
1: Thank you.
0: Pamela, splendid. You know who the Cartwrights are. Not typhoid carriers.
3: Pamela, no.
0: They're copper people from Montana. How many more, Dad? I can't take this much longer.
4: Stick with it, youngster.
0: Well, I will if my feet hold out. They're killing me.
4: Mine, too.
0: Pamela, the chap just coming in.

0: Marshal. I will not be put off any longer. You've got to tell me where she is. Pamela's my daughter.
1: Now, my dear, there's nothing to worry about. I simply sent her on a cruise to South America.
0: Don't tell me that again. Pam's not on any cruise. I've checked every steamship line and...
1: All right, Helen, I will tell you. Pam's in New York on her own, doing the things she wants to do, finding out what it's like on the other side of the
0: world. Marshal, you didn't encourage her in that absurd idea.
1: You bet I encouraged her. She's doing all right, too. She found herself a job. Your daughter is now Paula Barton, sales girl in a dress shop at a salary of $14 a week.
0: $14 a week? But aren't you ashamed to have a daughter?
1: Ashamed? I'm proud. Proud to know there's at least one member of this family who still has a little gumption.
0: Is that so? Well, the next time you go to see her, I'm going along with you.
1: Go to see her. I haven't seen Pam since she left here the morning after the party.
0: But you seem to know everything that's happened to her.
1: Well, I've had detectives keeping eyes on her just to be sure she's all right.
0: Well, that's at least a little better. Now, if we're going to be able to get...
1: I said I had detectives watching her. I stopped them the day she got a job.
0: Oh, Marshal.
1: Now, look, Helen. Between us, we've run Pam's life too long. If she really needs us, she'll come to us. But just as long as she wants to be on her own, she's going to be. And she has my blessing.

0: Now, this dress is something like it. So why you had to make me try on everything in the place to find it, I don't know.
1: I'm glad you like it, madam.
0: And don't you? Well, surely you agree that this looks better on me than that blue atrocity.
1: We want you to be pleased.
0: Young woman, I ask you a question. Do you still like the blue dress better?
1: Well, I do think the blue one's in better taste. Horizontal stripes are all wrong for your type of figure.
0: Young woman, are you trying to tell me how to dress?
1: It's not that, madam. But when you ask my
0: don't
1: opinion...
0: Don't try and deny it, young woman. Claw walker, I want the floor walker.
1: Please, madam, don't. I'll get fired.
0: You certainly will. Floor walker?
1: But you don't understand.
2: Yes, madam, is there something I can do?
0: There certainly is. This stupid sales girl of yours is there to insult me. I have been a customer of Martine's for 14 years, and
1: please.
0: I... Won't...
1: Please, Miss Adams, she misunderstood.
0: Be quiet, young woman, you needn't lie. I've seen your kind before. Have you
2: just a minute, moment? Madam. Do you want another sales girl?
0: Another sales girl? No, but I certainly want this one discharged. She said this dress I chose, the only decent one that you have in stock, was in bad taste. And
2: well, she was right. It is in bad taste. It's terrible, and it looks like a tent on you. If you want to know the truth, that's it.
0: Well, Mr. Adams...
2: Our sales girl's jobs are to help the customers, madam, not to be shouted at. If you don't like the service here, you'd better go someplace else.
0: I...
2: There's an awning store down in the next block. You might try there.
0: Oh, Mr. Adams! Oh, Mr. Martin, this man here...
3: Not a word, madam, I heard. Well, Mr. Adams, and you, young woman, what have you to say for yourselves?
1: Please, Mr. Martin...
2: I'll tell you what we've got to say. We quit. We wouldn't work in a store where there's a penalty for telling the truth. It just happens we believe in freedom, don't we, Miss Barton? I said, don't we, Miss Barton?
1: Huh? Oh... Sure we do.
2: So you can take your ladies ready to wear extra large size for matron's department and throw it in the East River. Come on, you. Well, are you coming or aren't you?
1: Sure I am. And Mr. Martin, what he said goes double for me. You can take the whole store and do what he said with it. What we want is freedom.
2: Well, it's open. Take your pie out. Have you ever eaten an automat before?
1: No. That is, of course. I've got it.
2: Oh, come on. We'll sit here.
1: You certainly are a happy person to have lunch with.
2: Yeah? Maybe I should cheer because I'm out of a job. Fine business. Wrecks the whole works. I was in the money. Do you know that? Right up amongst them.
1: Really?
2: $286.47. That's what I had in the bank. Another month would have made it $300.
1: Well, I'm sure some other store will need a floor walker.
2: A floor walker? Say, wait a minute. You don't think I'd take a job like that again, do you?
1: Well, I...
2: Do I look like a floor walker?
1: Not exactly, no,
2: I took that job because I had to. Every laboratory in New York was laying off men last year.
1: Laboratory?
2: Chemistry, that's my job. I had 2 years of petroleum engineering at Columbia Extension, but when Dad had to quit work, I gave it up.
1: Is your father a chemist, too?
2: 30 years. He was one of the first men in the country to work on the cracking process to build octane rating. Then that's great to you. But we've got something now that's really important. All we need is a lab of our own for research. Ever think what's the worst thing about city life these days?
1: What?
2: Carbon monoxide. The poison that comes out of the exhaust of 100,000 automobiles. Well, we're going to stop that. Because I've got a way to absorb those fumes. Chemically, I mean. Oh, it's been tried before, but it wasn't practical. My method would be.
1: It sounds wonderful.
2: It is wonderful. That's my dream, to make every city in the country a... Hey, why should I be telling you all this?
1: Go on. I think it's swell, Mr. Adams.
2: Nix, Eddie. People who get fired together should always use first names. Hey, what is your first name, anyway?
1: It's Paula.
2: Paula? Don't like it. I never like girls' first names that don't begin with M or J. I'll call you Jane.
1: But my name...
2: And don't argue. Yeah, hurry and finish eating and we'll start looking for jobs.
1: Oh, will we?
2: Unless you'd rather starve. What are you looking in your purse for?
1: I want some more to eat.
2: Why didn't you say so? Here, this lunch is on me, and you're not spending your own nickels. How many do you want?
1: Just one. I want ice cream on my pie.
2: Ice cream on your pie. Here, give me that nickel back. The pie's got cheese on it, hasn't it? That's enough. You've got to learn to save your dough. Here, let me see your purse.
1: Hey, keep out of there.
2: Oh, I thought so. $2.87. And no job. When's your rent paid due?
1: That's none of your business.
2: Till tomorrow, isn't it? So you're practically broke and have no place to live. Well, that settles it. You're coming home with me. We've got a back bedroom we've been trying to rent, but nobody take it because the window won't open. You can sleep there.
1: Now, look here, Mr. Eddie Adams. If you think I'll let you run my affairs just any way...
2: Sure you will. Somebody's got to run them. How far do you think anybody'd get in this town if they didn't have someone else for a boss?
1: Except you, of course. Nobody bosses you.
2: Oh, no? Where did you see Mom go to work on me? And on you, too. Come on, let's go.

0: stay. Of course you'll stay. There's no argument about it.
1: See, what did I tell you, Jane? Oh, I forgot, Mama. Her name's Paula, but I'm calling her Jane.
2: But, Mrs. Adams, you don't understand. It's really my fault that Eddie lost his job.
0: Nonsense. He's a hothead. He's always...
1: Oh, hello, Dad. How do you feel? Did you see the doctor today? What did he say?
3: About the same, Eddie. He still can't tell much.
0: This is Paula Barton, Dad. The girl that Eddie phoned about. She's going to stay with us.
2: Oh, but Mrs. Adams, I can't impose on you.
0: Impose nothing, Mike. You take the back room. You can pay $9 a week with board when you start back to work and help me with the dishes. Now it's all settled.
2: Well...
1: So you're not going to be bossed, huh? That's what you think. Come on, I'll show you your room.
0: Now, Eddie, wait a minute.
1: Huh?
0: Paula, of course you don't have to stay if you don't want to. But if you do want to, you're more than welcome.
2: You're swell to ask me. All of you. And I will stay. I'd love to. I think this is just the place I've been looking for. Mm-hmm.

0: And so the silver curtain falls on Act One of Debutante. Before Myrna Loy and Elliot Lewis continue with Act Two, we'd like to offer a suggestion to you, the hostess.
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0: Once again, the lights are being dimmed and the silver curtain is rising on the concluding act of Debutante, starring Myrna Loy with Elliot Lewis. Several months have passed. Pamela, now calling herself Paula Barton, is still at the Adamses. And in her life and all their lives, there have been changes. But they're the subtle and elusive changes that find no real expression in what people say or do, but achieve a real eloquence in their thoughts. And so it's in the thoughts of Mrs. Adams, of her husband, of Eddie, and of Pamela herself, we come to really understand the changes that the passing months have made.
2: It's April. Eddie's still out of the job. He hasn't said so, but I know his savings are running pretty low. Dad seems to be getting sicker. Paula's still here, and she hasn't found a job either. Things are sure to change before long. Anyway, they'd better.
3: It's early in May. Paula got a job last week at a hat store, but Eddie's still looking. I wish he could work on that idea of his and that I was well enough to help him. The doctor still won't say about me. I wish he would. It's not knowing that makes it hard.
4: 10th of June. I got a job in a refinery over in Jersey. Paula. Funny, I call her Jane, but I always think of her as Paula. No, Paula's still here. Somehow I can't quite think straight when it comes to Paula. Wish I could tell her so. Her birthday's next month, the 6th. She thinks I don't know. Dad's not any better. He worries me.
5: It's July 5th. I got a raise last week. One more, and Eddie and I between us will be making enough to... Why should I think things like that? Eddie hasn't said anything. And anyway, he's got to get that laboratory he wants. Besides, his dad is sicker all the time. It worries me. Tomorrow's my birthday, and Eddie doesn't know. I almost told him that he'd want to get me something, and I know he can't afford it. But gosh, I wish he would.

0: Oh, Eddie, you didn't. Oh, it's swell, Eddie. I've never seen a grander bracelet.
1: Holy garnets, not diamonds or emeralds like you ought to have. But anyway, it's real. Fake jewelry doesn't go with you. I'm never going to let you wear it. Now, get your hat. We're on our way.
0: On our way?
1: Sure, it's your birthday, isn't it? Well, this is our day to howl.
0: Eddie, you mean show?
1: A show? That's only the beginning.
0: But your budget.
1: The heck with the budget. I don't care if it costs $5. We're going to split this town wide open.
0: Coming clear to Yonkers just to see a carnival. And at this hour, we ought to go home.
1: Next, no birthday's complete without a ride in a Ferris wheel. Come on.
2: Yes, sir. Dime a ride, sir. Dime a ride.
1: Here's a buck, buddy. That's 5 rides apiece, and we don't want to stop in between.
2: Okay, up you go.
0: Oh, Eddie. You shouldn't have spent the money. But this was a grand idea. Oh, it's so cool up here. And look at the lights. And those ships out there in the river.
1: Yeah.
0: Eddie.
1: What?
0: What's wrong? You just sort of froze up all of a sudden.
1: Nothing.
0: It's not because I spent too much money.
1: Oh, don't be a dope. You think I'd care if you spent $1 million if I had it? I guess you think I'm tight. But sure I am, because I've got to be. Because it's the one outside chance I've got to win, because... Oh, let's not talk about it.
0: Let's do talk about it, Eddie.
1: For what? Where will it get us? There's nothing I can say that you haven't already guessed. Why, I've got a rush of words inside me that have been killing me for months.
0: What about me? Maybe I've got a rush of words I've kept inside, too.
1: Suppose you have. What do they all add up to? We love each other, so that's great. That's where the fairy tale ends. So we get married and live happy forever after. Only we don't, because this isn't a fairy tale. We can't afford to get married.
0: Are you sure, Eddie?
1: What have I got to offer you? Suppose we left the folks. What's the most we could afford and take care of them, too? A room or a single apartment? Well, you're not a single apartment girl, and I know it. Oh, Janie, don't you see? You deserve a little house somewhere. Anyway, a flat big enough to breathe in.
0: We could get that later, darling. I'll still be working, too, you know.
1: And there's another thing. Maybe it's old-fashioned to want kids. Well, then I'm old-fashioned. That's the way it is. Now, we've got to forget it, I tell you.
0: All right, Eddie. After all, you know how much you love me.
1: What's how much I love you got to do with it? Does loving you give me any more freedom to do the things I want to do?
0: But you have freedom.
1: Freedom, sure. Freedom to fight for every nickel. And money, that's the only kind of freedom that amounts to anything, and don't forget it.
0: But money's nothing, Eddie.
1: Nothing, huh? Have you any idea what we could do with $5,000? We could get married tomorrow. We could make a payment on a house somewhere. I could buy you some clothes, and I could get that lab I've always wanted. I could make every city in this country a cleaner, better place to live in. That's been my dream for 5 years, but... Oh, let's forget it. I love you, sure. If that's any satisfaction to you. I'm crazy about you. That's the end of it.
0: But it isn't. Eddie Adams, if you won't propose to me... Eddie, we're going to get married.
1: You're crazy.
0: Sure I am. You've got a dream. Well, I'm going to share that dream. You won't stop me. Why, you darn fool, I love you so much I'd marry you even if you were rich.
1: What kind of sense does that make?
0: It doesn't make any. We'll go to Greenwich tomorrow.
1: Greenwich and spend $7 train fare? Nix. We'll get a license tomorrow, wait 5 days, and then go to the city hall in a taxi.
0: I don't care if we walk. Oh, Eddie, darling.
1: All right.
3: All right, wise guy, a fine time you picked to stop this thing.

0: Oh, Mom, what are you doing up?
1: Oh, Eddie, where have you been?
2: Mother Adams.
1: He's dead. The doctor's been here since 4 o'clock.
0: What is it, Doctor?
3: Your father's had a collapse, Eddie. I've been warning him of it. Your mother says he hasn't told you.
0: Is he bad?
3: Very bad.
2: Isn't there something, some kind of treatment that...
3: Yes, a pneumothorax operation. Then months of complete rest.
0: The operation and all, Doc, how much would it cost?
3: That's hard to say, Eddie. Several hundred, at least. Perhaps 1,000. Depends on...
0: Paula, where are you going?
4: Never mind. I'll be back.

0: so here you are. You know, I've been looking for you since 4 this morning from one end of New York to the other. Where were you? What was the idea of... Hey, where's Dad?
1: Your dad's gone, Eddie, and your mother with him. I had him taken to a hospital where they specialize in just the kind of operation he needs.
0: Swell, and I pay for it with buttons.
1: No, you pay for it with this.
0: Huh? Pay to the order of Edward Adams, $2,000. Marshall Bruce. Where'd you get this? Marshall Bruce, I've heard of him. What's he to you?
1: He's my father, Eddie.
0: Oh. I get it now, and it's swell. Marshall Bruce's daughter, and you'd marry me even if I was rich. Well, that's funny. That's very funny. I bet you've had a swell time, haven't you?
1: Shut up.
0: Slumming with the Adamses. Finding out how the other half lives.
1: Shut up!
0: Oh, hey!
1: I might have known you'd take it like this. Because money's the one thing that matters to you. And you're too blind to see that all the money in the world isn't as important as loving someone.
0: Jane!
1: My name is Pamela. Call me that. And there's another thing. I told my dad about your dream. Your idea to make cities healthier to live in. He'll lend you that $5,000 you need. He offered to make it $50,000. But I said we only needed $5,000. That we still wanted to be on our own, now and always. But you won't take that either. Because nothing matters to you but pride. It doesn't even matter that I'd live with you forever in a furnished room if you asked me to. So you can take your dreams and your budgets and your kids and throw them in the East River.
0: Jane! Hey, Jane!
1: Huh?
0: I thought you were running away.
1: That's what I thought you thought. Oh, Eddie. I can't help it if I was born rich. Can't we just both forget it?
0: I don't know whether to kiss you or kill you.
1: Well, I wish you'd make up your mind to do one or the other.
0: Oh, Jane, Paula, I mean Pamela.
1: Will you just stop calling me names? Oh, Eddie. Doll.

0: Well, in just a moment, I'm going to bring Myrna Loy back for a brief curtain speech. Before I do, I'd like to tell you something that occurred to me while I was standing here in the wings watching their grand performance. I was thinking what a charming picture Miss Loy makes of that preposterous little hat perched on those red-gold curls. 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
0: Thank you, John. First of all, Myrna, I want to thank you and Elliot Lewis and the rest of the cast for a fine performance. Then I'd like to have you meet our Silver Theater audience.
2: Thank you, Conrad. Thank you, everyone. You've all been grand, and it's been lots of fun.
0: All the hard work you put in, you call it fun?
2: Of course. I love radio work.
0: First Love?
2: That's a good point, Conrad. I do own First Love.
0: Lucky girl. And speaking of luck, I understand your new picture for Metro-Goldwyn-Mayer is called Lucky Night.
2: That's right.
0: And you're co-starring with Robert Taylor?
2: Mm-hmm.
0: Lucky Bob.
2: Lucky me.
0: Well, you're coming back to Silver Theater again, aren't you?
2: I certainly am.
0: Lucky us. Good night, my mother and Laura.
2: Good night, everyone.

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0: And here, ladies and gentlemen, is your director, Harry W. Duncan.
1: Thank you, Bob Warren. Friends, 4 weeks ago, Radio City Playhouse presented a play called Five Extra Nooses by Charles Lee Hutchings. 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Tonight, we present another script by this penetrating and able writer. As a matter of fact, we feel very warm towards Mr. Hutchings because, whether he knows it or not, he has the much-to-be-valued talent of pointing a moral while still remaining entertaining. His story tonight is called Correction and stars our good friend, Mr. John Larkin. The characters and organizations in the play are imaginary, and any resemblance to persons living or dead or to actual organizations is unintentional. Here, then, is Radio City Playhouse, Attraction 22, Correction, by Charles Lee Hutchings.

0: Examiner. Hiya, Doc.
1: What'll it be?
2: The register.
1: I see you got your name in a paper in that sleeping pill deal. Register gives you quite a play.
2: Yes.
1: Say, Doc, what's the lowdown on that dame which takes the powder? Was she,
2: Give me the paper. You'll have to read all about it in the register.
1: Okay, Doc. Don't need to get sore.
0: Read all about it. Society dame commits suicide with sleeping pills.

0: Take me to the office of the night editor.
1: Okay, he's on the fourth floor. I seen him that morning. Hey, are you all right, son?
0: Yeah, I'm all right. I get going, will you?
1: Your night editor is Charlie Jorgensen. You know him?
0: No.
1: Well, most everybody knows Charlie Jorgensen. Him and me has been on the Daily Register for 20-odd years. He's a mighty busy man, is Charlie. Say, does he know you're coming?
0: No, doesn't matter. He'll see me. I have a story for him.
1: Oh, a story, eh? Well, here's his floor, mister. Here you find Charlie in that corner office right across there.
2: Hey, Spike! Where the heck is that kid? Hey, Pike! Listen, Turner, don't phone me again. I'm not going to argue with you, I'm telling you.
3: Sit down, fella. I'll be with you in a minute.
2: Listen, Turner, I said tomorrow, and I mean tomorrow. Now get going.
0: Mr. Jorgensen?
3: Yes, I'm Jorgensen. What can I do for you?
0: You're the night editor.
3: That's right. Is there... excuse me.
2: Jorgensen. Listen, Baxter, it goes on page one, so stop bothering me.
3: Now, you were saying, Mr.
0: Lumsden. Dr. Roger Lumsden.
3: Well, how are you, Dr. Lumsden?
0: Your paper has been running my name in a story all day. That girl who died last night at the party on Long Island.
3: Oh, yeah, you were the one... Excuse me, Doc. This place gets busy this time of night.
2: Jorgensen. Yeah, McClaren's got it. Check it, will you? Okay. Yeah, right.
0: I wasn't at the party.
3: Look, Mr. Rumsey, or whatever it is, I'm really busy. Can't you come back sometime?
0: No. Your paper said I was a guest at this party. I wasn't. I live a few blocks away. A friend of mine called me over to see if I could do anything for the girl.
3: So?
0: Your paper got it mixed up. Made it sound like I was a guest at this party.
3: Well, that's too bad, Dr. What was it?
0: Lumsden. Dr. Roger Lumsden.
3: I'm sorry if you were annoyed, Doc, but... I don't see what difference it makes. After all, you were at the party.
0: I was called to the party in my professional capacity. I wasn't a guest.
3: Isn't that a technicality?
0: Yes. That technicality has finished me as a reputable doctor.
3: Oh, come now, Dr. Lumsden. It isn't that bad. After all, you were at the
0: party. It is that bad. The hospital asked me to resign tonight. I'm finished. Patients have been canceling appointments all day. By innuendo and implication, your story says I'm a fast and loose society doctor who gets roaring drunk with people of dubious morals and supplies them with drugs.
3: We said no such thing.
0: Not in so many words, no, but that's the impression you created.
3: Look, Lumsden, you're putting your own construction on the story. We didn't say anything of the sort. I don't think I can help you. There's nothing I can
0: yes,
3: do.
0: Yes, there is.
3: What?
0: I want to talk to the reporter who came out to the house where the girl died. Young fellow wore glasses.
3: Might be me. She's off duty now. Oh, excuse me.
2: Jorgensen. Hell, yeah. All right, call extension 497, Jim Monroe. Okay.
3: Mike Beamish is off duty. Leave your number and I'll have him... Hey! Hey, put that gun away.
0: Don't make any noise, Jorgensen, and don't try to push any of your buzzers.
3: Are you nuts? Hey, is that thing loaded?
0: Full clip. I tell your operator you don't want any more telephone calls in here. Tell her now.
3: Are you crazy?
0: Pick up the receiver and say no more calls, and I'm warning you, Jorgensen, if you say anything out of order, I'll kill you. I mean it.
3: Now, listen, Doc, you can't...
0: No more calls. Quick.
2: Hello, Ethel. No more calls. I'm in conference. Okay? Right.
3: Now, look, Lumsden, let's be reasonable. You're an intelligent man. This sort of thing isn't going to get you anywhere. This isn't the way to do it. You're not using your head. Let's talk this thing over in a calm, intelligent, reasonable way.
0: Reasonable? Calm? Those are fine-sounding words, Jorgensen. I've been walking around the streets for the last 2 hours trying to be calm and reasonable. Do you know how long it takes to become a doctor? It's taken me 10 years. 10 years. 10 years of slugging and skimping and going without food to buy books. 10 years of living on nothing, of interning on a few lousy bucks a month, of staying up all night studying. And it's gone. Finished. Washed up. Why? Because your paper decided to have some fun. Because you thought...
3: Oh, look, Lumsden, I'm sorry.
0: Shut up. I'm sick, Jorgensen. Sick at my stomach. I'm sick at my stomach and I'm washed up. If you press that buzzer, I'll kill you. That's better.
3: What do you want me to do?
0: Get Mike Beamish down here now.

0: Hi, Charlie. What's the pitch? When I got your phone call, I...
1: Are you Mike Beamish?
2: Yeah, I'm Beamish. Say, Charlie, what goes on? What gives with this guy in the gun?
1: Sit down, Beamish. Over there beside Jorgensen.
2: But, fella, you can't do anything.
1: Shut up. Be quiet, Mike. The gun is loaded. It's to keep things tidy until I'm finished. Do you remember me, Beamish?
2: Yeah. And you're the doctor that was at the party last night.
1: Your story was a bit vivid, wasn't it?
2: What do you mean?
1: Where did you get that information about my father?
2: Well, I... Well, we dug it out of the files. One of the editors remembered your father had been well known.
1: Let's stop playing games, shall we? Suppose I refresh your memory. Suicide at Wild Party. Glamorous Joyce Farley, beautiful Broadway showgirl, died last night by her own hand. Clad only in a diaphanous white chiffon nightgown. It wasn't a nightgown. It was an evening dress.
2: Oh, for gosh sakes, Doc, I mean nightgown, evening gown. How am I supposed to know?
1: There's a mighty big difference. A white evening gown suggests dignity and refinement. A white chiffon nightgown suggests all sorts of things.
2: Oh, now, look, Doc, you're making a mountain out of a molehill.
1: Be quiet. The end of a wild champagne party and so on and so on. Dr. Roger Lumsden, well-known society doctor. What do you mean by society, doctor?
3: Look here, Lumsden. Beamish just reports what he sees.
1: I'm asking him what he means by society, doctor.
2: Well,
1: I'm waiting, Beamish.
2: Oh, they were pretty fancy people.
1: Did you
2: mean
1: that I'm a high-priced gentleman that panders to weak-minded rich women who have nothing better to do than take pills? Did you?
2: Oh, no, I...
1: Did you know that I had never seen one of these people before in my life? Not one of them? Did you know that?
2: Why, no.
1: Through a somewhat strange coincidence, Dr. Roger Lumsden, who pronounced the girl dead, is the only son of the late Professor Kenneth Lumsden, who also ended his life through an overdose of sleeping pills. The late Professor Lumsden was one of America's foremost authorities on serial chemistry. He resigned from academic life following a scandal in connection with reported irregularities in faculty-student relations. That makes me sick. I know every word of it, and it makes me sick.
2: Now, look, Doctor, Well, maybe I wrote that story a little bit fast. But I didn't dig up the stuff about your father.
1: Well, who did? I'd like to know what brilliant journalistic mind remembered my father's trouble. Well, Beamish, I hope you gentlemen are aware that since I have nothing to live for myself, it wouldn't cost me a thought to shoot both of them.
2: It was Myers, our managing editor.
3: Beamish, shut up. This guy's crazy.
1: What's the matter, Mr. Jorgensen? Do you men have a pact to cover up each other's dirt? Myers was the name of the dirty keyhole columnist who wrote that item about my father's school. Is he still working for the Register?
2: That's right. He's our managing editor.
3: Look, Lumsden, the Register will print a correction item tomorrow. We'll overlook this business with the gun. We'll print a full denial.
1: Denial, correction. Your paper ran an apology to my father. It was buried back on page 10 with the obituary notices. It protected you from legal action. But it didn't help my father's reputation. Correction.
2: Look, Dr. Lumsden, honest, I'm sorry about this. I'll do anything I can. Oh, gosh, Doc, I just worked here.
1: Sure. Nobody's responsible. Nobody did it. But my father's reputation is ruined. And now I'm ruined. Twice in 10 years, the same family, the same paper. But nobody did anything. You want me to be reasonable. Why? Why should I be reasonable? Because you don't expect a doctor to behave like this? Well, I'm not a doctor anymore. And I know exactly what I'm going to do. Get Myers down here.
4: Tonight?
1: Tonight, right now.
2: Brother.
1: What's the matter, Beamish? You impressed?
2: Well,
3: Mr. Myers is a very busy man, Lumsden. He's probably out of town. Well, you can't get a man like Mr. Myers just for the asking.
1: This gun says I can't. Pick up that telephone and call him. And don't try any front page dramatics, Jorgensen. I can't miss from here.
3: Okay. Hello, is Mr. Myers there, please? It's Charlie Jorgensen at the Register. Yes, it's very important.
1: Jorgensen, if you'll let your hand touch those buttons on your desk once more.
2: Oh, Doc, you can't.
1: Be quiet, Beamish. Jorgensen, I'm not fooling.
3: Hello, sir. I'm sorry to disturb you at home, but, well, something very important has come up. Well, I can't talk about it on the phone. Well, I know, sir, but I'm afraid you'll have to come down right away. No, sir, I really can't discuss it on the phone. It's very urgent. Yes. No, I'm afraid you'll have to come down right away. All right, Mr. Myers, thanks.
4: Well?
3: Mr. Myers will be right down.
4: Good. Now, we just sit here and wait for him. We've all got a lot to think about.

0: What kind of nonsense is this, Jorgensen? And have you heard the war is over and that it's quite possible to talk about things on the telephone? What's the matter with you, Jorgensen? Beamish, what is it?
1: Behind you, Mr. Myers.
0: Huh? Who's this? What are you doing with that gun?
2: I'm pointing that gun at your fat belly, Mr. Myers, and it'll blow a hole into your guts unless you sit down and shut up. No, no. Sit over there with your hired help so I can see the whole pretty threesome.
0: I've seen trigger men before this. You look like an amateur to me. Suppose you explain what you want.
2: He's Lumsden, the doctor who got mixed up in that suicide party on Long Island. You remember, the son of the late Professor Lumsden.
0: Oh, now I can place you, Dr. Lumsden. Well, that was a very sad affair last night. Very sad. We'll be glad to do anything we can.
2: Myers, do you remember seeing me before?
0: No, I can't say that I do. Of course, if you'd put that gun away, it might ease the social situation.
2: I'm asking you to remember back 10 years. I came to your office with my father. You had published a story hinting at some off-color behavior in the dormitories at my father's school. It was a particularly foul story, even for your column. Where did you get it, Myers?
0: A newspaper man never reveals the source.
2: What's that? That's what you told my father when we came to you 10 years ago. I'm asking you now, Myers, and you'd better talk fast.
0: I can't reveal the source. It was reliable.
2: This gun is loaded. It's reliable.
0: Well, 10 years is a long time. As I remember it, I got the story straight from a friend of mine, the father of one of the pupils.
2: You wrecked my father's reputation with the dirty lies told by a man whose son was expelled from school.
0: I made no charges. Those columns are checked by the paper's lawyers. How do you think I run my business? All sweetness and light.
2: I'm learning fast, and I don't like what I'm learning. When we came to your office, my father invited you to consider the facts. You jeered at him and dared him to sue you.
0: Well, there's no point in raking over the past, Dr. Lumsden.
2: Okay, Myers, let's talk about the present. You were the one who told Beamish to dig that old lie out of the files and make it over into today's news. I think you hated my father, Myers, because he was a gentleman. And you are a cheap, dirty, irresponsible...
0: Now, wait a minute. Your father's reputation was not as important as the responsibility of this paper to safeguard the public moral.
2: Oh, save that stuff for your editorial page and your public speeches. You're a disgrace to every decent newspaper man.
3: No matter what happens, London, we've got to have a free press.
2: Your kind of free press, Jorgensen? Free from the restrictions of good taste? Free to blast the man's reputation, yet stay an inch within the law?
0: As I remember it, your father was cleared of all suspicion.
2: That's right, Myers. An investigation proved what you already knew, that your item was based on nothing but malicious gossip. Yes, my father was cleared with everybody, except the public. He had to resign. He couldn't get a job in any school in this country. And finally, you killed him, Myers.
0: He took his own life.
2: Nevertheless, you killed him. With your printer's ink, you killed him just as surely as I'm going to kill you.
4: What?
3: Now, hold it, Lumsden. You're all worked up right now.
4: That's right, Doc. I think you're getting a bit melodramatic.
2: Yes, yes, perhaps I am. It's really good material for a melodrama. Corny, in fact. The renowned Professor Kenneth Lumsden trailing his string of degrees from town to town. Humiliation to humiliation. Haunted by that little stick of type. A silly bit of gossip which helped to peddle your papers just one day.
0: Well, that's water over the dam. Now let's get busy and see what we can do to help clear up the present misunderstanding. Suppose we have Beamish write another story for tomorrow's paper, making it clear that you were not a guest at the party, Lumsden.
2: How did you know I wasn't a guest, Myers?
0: Beamish told... Well, what's the difference? The story is gone. Tomorrow the public will have forgotten all about it.
2: So the public forgets, does it? I wonder if you know what you're talking about.
0: I've been in the newspaper business for 30 years. I know the public.
2: Then you know that a paragraph of type can kill a man's reputation. You know that, don't you, Myers?
0: I know I'm not going to sit here at 10 o'clock at night discussing my business with every Tom, Dick, and Harry who roams in. I'm leaving.
2: Hold it, Myers. Can all end right now, if that's how you want it. Sit down.
0: Well, suppose I admit that we have caused you some embarrassment.
2: There have been 6 generations of teachers, doctors, and professional men in our family. Your story in today's papers put an end to it all.
3: You're exaggerating, Lumsden.
2: Am I? Do you really think that, Jorgensen? Do you, Myers? Do you think that I'm exaggerating?
0: The story is routine news. It'll be forgotten right now. It's 10 hours old, and it'll be forgotten right now.
2: I'll make you a bet on that, Mr. Myers. I think this thing all boils down to something between you and me. Beamish here is just a kid. He's still got a chance to become a decent reporter. Jorgensen just sort of let things happen. I think you're the man who's important. So I'll make you a bet. I'll bet you that I'm finished. I'll bet you that 10 years of work and struggle and hardship are wasted. You see, Myers, I know what happened to my father. So we're going to do a little experiment. You're going to telephone 12 people. Just pick them out of the telephone book. And I'll bet you that not one of them has forgotten this story. I'll bet you that every single one of the 12 will not only know about the story, know about me, but will have added all sorts of spicy, dirty details, details which you imply, but don't print. You want to make the bet?
0: Certainly I'll make the bet. How much?
2: Your life.
0: What?
2: If you lose, I'll kill you. The bet is your life.
0: Beamish. Jorgensen. This man is crazy.
2: Get started. Get on the phone. Now.
0: I don't understand.
2: I picked the numbers out of the telephone book at random.
0: But that's not fair. How can I tell whether they...
2: That's just it. You can't tell. We'll let them give the verdict on me.
0: But it's only routine news. I can't... Well, it's impossible to base any accuracy...
2: Stop stalling, Myers. Get on that telephone. Just pick any numbers you like. We'll keep this extension open and listen. Now, get going.
5: Hello. This is the Daily Register calling. We're checking up on a story. Did you read in the Register today about the girl who killed herself at the party on Long Island? Oh, you did. What was your reaction?
6: They should all go to jail. Those society people with their high-priced doctors have nothing to do with their time but throw parties.
7: Oh, that was a wonderful story. The dead girl looked so beautiful. Don't print this, but somebody told me today that Dr. Lumsden had been supplying drugs to the whole crowd. Oh, I hope you'll get more details.
8: Yes, I read every word. My husband says there must have been some hanky-panky going on, or else you couldn't print the names. So I guess there will be criminal charges.

0: fools, the fools! Oh, Lumsden, I had no idea. We'll put an apology, a correction tomorrow.
1: Stop it, Myers. Lost your bet.
2: Oh, look, Lumsden, most of us in this business try to do the decent thing. Oh, I admit that we've done a lot of harm with a careless item.
1: There's no use talking, Jorgensen. Mr. Myers has lost his bet.
0: Oh, look, Doctor. We'll print a full story about your father. We'll print anything you like. We'll print an editorial about the carelessness and unethical newspaper practices that injure innocent people. And
1: you're frightened, aren't you?
0: Well, I...
1: Jorgensen, you and Beamish, keep perfectly still. Mr. Myers, sit down at that typewriter and write an honest story for change. And you'd better make it good. I just want the truth. The truth as you know it to be. Now, go ahead.
0: All right. All right, I will.
3: Hey, Miss Jorgensen, a couple of guys are being held in Beechhurst for that bank robbery and... Hey, what's this?
1: Shut the door.
0: Baxter, get the police. This man is a killer.
3: Sure, Bob.
1: There, still you. You'd never make the door. Go over beside Jorgensen and Beamish and keep quiet.
3: Hey, now look what... Doc, help him.
1: He's fainted, that's all. He'll come around.
3: Look, Doc, Baxter's supposed to have a bad heart.
1: Don't move. Any of you.
4: No, he's all right. He just passed out. He'll be all right.
1: Okay, Myers, get going on that story.

0: There's the story, Dr. Lumsden. You see, I've cleared both your father and you. Can I go now?
1: Supposing you read it out loud first. Sorry, you fainted, Mr. Baxter. You won't understand what this is all about. No doubt Mr. Jorgensen and Mr. Beamish here will be pleased to tell you all about it. Now relax, gentlemen. Let's listen to Mr. Myers read us his story. Go ahead, Myers.
0: This is to certify that I, Walter J. Myers, contrary to all good newspaper ethics, used an unchecked rumor as the basis of a news item in my paper. The rumor turned out to be false. It destroyed the reputation of Professor Kenneth Lumsden. I also instructed Michael Beamish to repeat the item yesterday in a story concerning Dr. Roger Lumsden, his son. Yesterday's story deliberately and in a sensational manner delineated Dr. Lumsden in such a way as to defame his character. I, as editor of this paper, will do anything Dr. Lumsden suggests in order to correct the error in the public's mind. That's it, Doc.
1: In view of what happened to my father, this reads like a confession of murder. You know now that you killed my father with printer's ink. You admit that, don't you, Myers? And you admit that not one other New York paper handled this story the way you did. You admit that, don't you, Myers?
2: Well, I admit that Beamish was... that he wrote a sloppy story. I'll fire him.
3: Fire me. Wait a minute, Mr. Myers. I admit I stink, but I'm just learning how bad. I quit. I quit before I begin to stink for life. You can take your lousy scandal sheet and hire some more little gossip pickers. I'll get a job on a decent paper. If anyone will hire me after I've worked for you.
1: What about you, Jorgensen?
4: I'm afraid I have nothing to say. I'll just take what you're dealing.
3: Doc, it isn't Jorgensen's fault. He wouldn't be on the night shift if he'd go along with Myers. But he's got a wife and kids to think about. He's okay, Doc.
1: Well, Myers, that leaves you. You seem to stand out in this little company. Now, how about the bet? You ready to pay?
2: You're not serious. You can't be it.
1: I'm serious.
2: What are you going to do?
1: You lost your bet, didn't you?
2: But that's murder. You're crazy. You'll be caught. You'll be caught and you'll be hanged.
1: I know.
4: Please, Doc, don't be a fool. You can't get away with
1: can't
4: it.
1: Can't I? Jorgensen, you're wrong.
3: You'll be caught.
1: No, I won't be caught. Get up, Myers. Get up off that chair.
2: No, I... Look, Doc, I'll do anything you say. I'll give you $1,000. I'll give you $5,000.
1: Shut up, Myers. Shut up. Beamish.
3: Yes, Doctor.
1: The lead on your story tonight will read, an irate citizen shot and killed the managing editor of the Register. You got that?
3: Doc, please, don't be a fool.
1: Stand up, Myers.
2: No, you're mad. You're mad. Stop him, Georges and Beamish. Stop him. I'll pay.
3: Holy cow.
1: Ferguson, remember that. And you too, Beamish. Baxter, we haven't paid much attention to you in all this. You got anything to say?
5: No, I haven't.
3: Quick, Doc. That window leads out to the fire escape. There'll be a million guys in here in about 30 seconds.
1: Oh, thanks. I guess I'll stick around, Beamish. There's only one place for me to go.
3: No, Doc. Don't do that. Stop him, Jorgensen. He's going to kill himself.

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You have just heard Correction, Attraction 22 on Radio City Playhouse. Correction was written by Charles Lee Hutchings and directed by Harry W. Duncan. Dr. Lumsden was played by Mr. John Larkin. Other members of the cast included Lou Hall, Floyd Buckley, Bill Lipton, Joe Helgeson, and Betty Harrison. The music was composed and conducted by Dr. Roy Shields. Radio City Playhouse is supervised for the National Broadcasting Company by Richard P. McDonough.

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0: hope you're not hungry, dear Henry, dear Henry. 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
1: Well, that's a nice thing, isn't it? 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
0: Henry, I've got me secret supplies.
1: You don't mean...

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1: Henry,
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1: Henry, I've got me secret supplies.
0: You don't mean...
1: Polo mints.
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4: 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I will exercise my art solely for the cure.
3: The story of Dr. Kildare, starring Lou Ayres and Lionel Barrymore. Metro-Goldwyn-Mayer brought you those famous motion pictures. Now this exciting, heartwarming series is heard on radio. In just a moment, the story of Dr. Kildare. But first, your announcer,

0: And now, the story of Dr. Kildare, starring Lou Ayres as Dr. Kildare and Lionel Barrymore as Dr. Gillespie.
1: Blair General Hospital, one of the great citadels of American medicine. A clump of gray-white buildings planted deep in the heart of New York, the nerve center of medical progress, where great minds and skilled hands wage man's everlasting battle against death and disease. 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
2: 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Look at these x-rays. Look at them. Her arm has been perfectly set. She's 15 years old. Why, she doesn't even need a doctor.
3: Then by all means, Dr. Gillespie, use your own judgment.
2: A simple fracture of the arm, and I'm supposed to take personal charge of the case. There isn't any case. She doesn't even need an intern. Nurse could look after her.
3: I am not trying to coerce you. You may do exactly as you please about it.
2: Carew, this woman, the girl's mother, Mrs. Babcock, is she another friend of yours?
3: I've never even seen the woman. Her request was referred to me merely as a matter of routine, and I will not be drawn into another of these discussions.
4: Good morning, Dr. Gillespie.
2: Carew.
3: Good morning.
2: Come in, Kildare. Come on in. You may be interested to know that after 30 years of medical achievement, I have just been reduced to diagnosing broken arm.
4: Really?
3: Now, Dr. Gillespie...
2: Furthermore, this particular broken arm has already been treated, set, and cut.
3: Please. I'll not stay here and listen to any more of this. You know very well I said to do as you please.
2: And, Carew, I shall.
3: Good day.
2: Yeah. That blue-blooded moron. Dollar-chasing pipsqueak.
4: Yes, I'm a little surprised he isn't in the lounge rolling out the carpet and fluffing up his gardenia for Mrs. Babcock. Yeah. Apparently he doesn't know who she is.
2: Well, beyond the fact that she has a daughter with a broken arm, neither do I.
4: What? You've never bathed in a Babcock bathtub?
2: I am unclean, Jimmy. Does this woman sell bathtubs?
4: No, but her late husband made about $10 million manufacturing them. Interested?
2: I am not.
4: She was also a well-known specialty dancer before she married.
2: Oh, dancer, huh?
4: She attracted particular attention at the Paris Exposition with her unique rendition of the Can-Can.
2: Well, now, you don't say.
4: You know, I think you ought to take the case.
2: Well, now, that might be a good idea, then, to see that the child's arm heals properly.
4: Mm-hmm. Then you'll do it?
2: Well, yes, I will, Jimmy. I will... Parker?
5: Yes, Dr. Gillespie.
2: Parker, there's a Mrs. Babcock down in the lounge, has a daughter with a broken arm. Tell her I'll take the case.
5: A simple fracture?
2: Yes, a simple fracture.
5: Well, all right.
4: I'll go with you, Parker. Oh, by the way, there is one thing. That Paris Exposition was in 1921. See you later.
2: 1921?

0: Ah, oh, Kildare, I've been taken in.
1: And so, of course, just as soon as they informed me what had happened, I rushed right over to the Long Island and had Priscilla taken out of that horrible little emergency hospital and brought here.
0: Yes. Well,
1: and
0: now,
1: After all, Blair Hospital is the best, and you're the best, too, Dr. Gillespie. And I can't see any reason why Priscilla shouldn't have the best always. Since I do have the money, of course, but... I guess it's supposed to be vulgar to talk about money.
0: Not at all, Mrs. Babcock. You talk all about money you want. Now, Dr. Kildare, he'll be glad to...
1: That's why I chose the Devereux Institute for Young Ladies out on Long Island. Priscilla's been there at boarding school, you know. I mean, the Devereux Institute is positively the best. I made certain of that. Oh, they're so snooty about family backgrounds. Well, I had a terrible time... Well, that is, it took time, of course. But I think it's so important to be right with the right people, don't you?
0: No.
1: I mean, after all, it... what did you say?
0: I said no.
1: Oh, what a delightful sense of humor.
0: Thank you.
1: Well, I do have to run now. Oh, I'm so glad Priscilla's in such good hands. And you know something, Dr. Gillespie. I just adore you. Goodbye, gentlemen.
0: Kildare, words fail me.
2: Oh, well, now she isn't your patient. Maybe the daughter's not quite so talkative.
0: I don't care. I don't want any part of either one of them.
2: Oh, you can't throw over the case before you've even seen the girl.
0: I don't want to see her. Jimmy, how come you're so interested in this?
2: Because of one fact that hasn't been mentioned.
0: Huh?
2: The way the girl broke her arm.
0: Well, horseback riding, I suppose. Some select sport at that select finishing school.
2: Not quite, no. It happened when she fell off a rope ladder that she'd rigged up in order to escape from that select finishing school.
0: Good morning, Priscilla. I'm Dr. Gillespie.
3: How do you do, sir?
0: You might call this merely a gut-acquainted visit today, young lady. Since I'm responsible for that arm of yours... I thought that possibly...
3: There is no reason to be concerned about my arm. Considering my age, general tone of health, and rate of metabolism, the bone should knit quickly and without any trouble at all.
0: You seem rather well informed on the subject.
3: I'm rather well informed on most subjects, Doctor. And especially well on scientific subjects.
0: Oh, I see. Then I take it you regard yourself as a scientist.
3: In an embryo stage, yes. Advanced, however, some 10 to 12 years beyond my actual age.
0: Which I recall is 15.
3: Correct. That, of course, I'm unable to change.
0: But no. No doubt you would if you could. Any particular field of science in which you specialize?
3: My most intense interest is directed toward the realm of astronomy and astrophysics.
0: Well, that's quite a good-sized realm. I presume the subject of medicine has also engaged your attention at one time or another.
3: Only superficially. Huh. After all, it is merely a byproduct of true science.
0: Yeah, just a byproduct. Yeah.
3: I say this quite impersonally, Doctor, but medicine simply does not have enough scope to challenge my intellectual curiosity.
0: Miss Babcock, I no longer have the least doubt that what your arm will heal precisely on schedule. It wouldn't dare not to.
2: No, I can't entirely agree with you, Dr. Gillespie. I don't believe it's natural meanness on her part at all. I think for some reason she's putting up a front.
4: And I agree with you, Dr. Kildare. I know when I was a young girl, I certainly...
0: Shut up.
4: Well?
0: You were never a young girl. You were born at the age of 47.
4: Oh!
2: Well, I think the child's been hurt by something.
0: Hurt?
2: Badly hurt.
0: Jimmy, it'd be easier to hurt the Rock of Gibraltar with a pea shooter.
2: I know she's cold and hard, but that's it. An attitude like that doesn't develop naturally at 15. It builds up as a result of some deep emotional pain. It's a symptom. Also, she was trying to run away from school. Why?
0: Probably because she was planning to poison the city reservoir.
2: That girl has a serious problem.
0: The girl is a serious problem. So is her mother.
4: Oh! She just needs love and sympathy, like every young girl.
0: Well, who don't?
2: She also needs understanding, and she needs help.
0: Well, she needs a good spanking, that's what she needs, and I'll have nothing more to do with the case.
2: Then you won't mind if I have a try at it?
0: Mind? Why, I should be delighted if you would, Dr. Sigmund von Kildare.
2: Enough mathematical background to follow all phases of the theory, but the general development seems to be entirely logical. Priscilla, you've spent a lot of time on this, haven't you?
3: Yes. It's the only thing in life that interests me, Dr. Kildare.
2: I see. And what about, the human relations?
3: People are unimportant to me. I have no need for human relations, as you call it.
2: And you never get lonely?
3: Certainly not.
2: Tell me something, Priscilla. Isn't truth the one great ideal of all science?
3: Yes, truth above everything else.
2: Then why do you go on deliberately lying to me?
3: What?
2: For the last half hour, you've told me one lie right after another.
3: Why,
2: what about this shining ideal of truth? Do you really believe it? Or is that another lie? And if you do believe it, why don't you stick to it instead of lying to me every time you draw a breath? And what about this scientific talk? Just a pose to impress somebody? What are you? A fake? A phony? Sorry, Priscilla, but it was the only way to break you down and find out what's wrong. Now, please understand this. I'm for you, and I want to help you. Now, let's talk about it. Come on.
5: They hate me, Dr. Kildare. All of them in school hate me. I don't have a friend. Not even one single friend in the whole world.
2: Yes, I understand. They stick together because their grandfathers all knew one another. And you're left on the outside, right?
5: They laugh at me. Make fun of me because I know things. Because I want to know things. I won't go back there. I won't.
2: There now, honey. We've got a lot more talking to do yet. And then we'll try to find a solution. But right now, just realize this. You do have a friend. That is, if you want me for a friend.

0: All right, Jimmy, all right now. The thing to do is to get her out of that school. She doesn't belong there. But that may be quite a problem.
1: Yes, I know. I ran into Mrs. Babcock in the hall this afternoon, tried to sound her out on the subject a little, but... Oh, she's well-meaning enough.
0: Yeah, but she happens to be a nincompoop.
1: Well, now, that's a little uncharitable of you, Doctor. She spoke quite highly of you.
0: Oh, quite highly, did she, though?
1: In fact, I can sense a strong interest beginning to develop there. I think her intentions are serious.
0: Confound it, Jimmy. That woman is a menace. Why, she ought to be locked up. You can't argue with a woman. If she ever got her hooks on a man, he wouldn't have a chance.
2: Oh, dear, dear, dear. Now, what all this?
1: Oh, hello, Dr. Carew. Why, we were just discussing Dr. Gillespie's conquest of Mrs. Babcock.
2: A conquest? Indeed. Why, Dr. Gillespie, you dog, you.
0: Carew!
2: Now, just a little pleasantry of mine, you know. I really should meet this charming lady.
0: Yes, you certainly ought to. Serve you both right.
2: Oh, dear, dear, you are in a state.
1: I think you'll be all right as soon as he gets used to it, Dr. Carew. After all, this romance did develop rather unexpectedly, you know.
0: Romance? Kildare? If you want an unexpected romance, I'll give you one. Here. Listen to this poem that Parker found in Priscilla's room this afternoon. Mm-hmm. You want to hear it?
1: Mm-hmm.
0: Yeah. It goes, "The eyes of my love gleam like the pole star, and the tones of his voice sound in harmonies cyclical. The brow of my love is a theorem from Euclid, and his glance makes my pulse beat ultrasonical."
1: Free verse, I suppose you'd call it.
0: Free as the air, that word.
1: Scientific surrealism. I'd like to get a look at that boy.
0: Yeah, then go find a mirror, Jimmy, because she's dedicated the poem to Dr. James Kildare.
3: We will return to the story of Dr. Kildare in just a moment.

0: we continue with the story of Dr. Kildare, starring Lou Ayres as Dr. Kildare and Lionel Barrymore as Dr. Gillespie.
1: I think it's just simply amazing, Dr. Kildare, the way that girl has changed since she came here, and in just 4 days, too.
2: Yes, there's a big difference, all right, Parker.
1: She's trying so hard to learn how to be friendly that it's... well, it's just pitiful.
2: The worst of it is, in just a few days, you'll have to go right back and face the same misery.
1: Oh, Dr. Kildare, can't anything be done?
2: I know the one thing that should be done, but I don't know how it can be done. She should be taken out of that finishing school immediately.
3: Priscilla Babcock?
2: Yes.
3: Of course she should. You had no business being sent there in the first place.
2: Well, all right, Dr. Gillespie, how about a practical suggestion? What can we do about it?
3: Nothing. She belongs in some science preparatory institute. The Rodman Academy, for example.
2: Yes, yes, Rodman's would be perfect.
3: Yes.
2: She'd get individual guidance, and she'd find the emotional outlet that she needs so badly.
3: But I thought she'd found that in you.
2: Oh, wait a minute, that's a passing phase, doesn't mean a thing.
3: Yeah.
2: I hope. Mm-hmm. You know, Dr. Gillespie, there might be one possible way to get Mrs. Babcock to change her mind.
3: Oh, indeed.
2: Well, if she were advised to change her daughter's school by someone who was in position to... well, play on her affections, then she might do it.
3: Yes, yes, there's always a possibility in getting someone to change the... Kildare, I won't do it. I'll have nothing more to do with that woman. I positively and absolutely will not do it. And that's final. Mrs. Babcock, I asked you to come here this afternoon because certain considerations make it advisable that we discuss a subject of some importance to both of us.
4: Oh, I understand perfectly, Dr. Gillespie.
3: Yes.
4: Or I suppose I should call you Leonard now, don't you think?
3: What?
4: Oh, I just knew you would.
3: Yes. Well, now, to get down to the specific details
4: of... You have such a noble forehead. You do come from one of the old families, of course.
3: Mrs. Babcock, I do not come from any family. I was left as a foundling on the doorstep of Blair Hospital 95 years ago.
4: Oh!
3: I completed my internship at the age of 7, and I've been practicing medicine here ever since.
4: Oh, that sense of humor of yours just slays. I mean, fascinating.
3: Yeah, it sure does. And now, if I might, for only 5 minutes, discuss the rather important subject of Priscilla's future... perhaps we may be able to...
4: Oh, you're absolutely right, of course. It is best to take care of the more practical questions first. And what could be more practical than our daughter's future?
3: What?
4: After all, we have our whole lifetime for each other.
3: You mean you thought that... you idiot.
4: Oh, say it again, Leonard. Oh, I just love to be dominated by a man.
3: Mrs. Babcock, may I ask what gave you the...
4: Don't ask me. Tell me, big boy.
3: Big boy. Parker! Parker!
1: Good gracious, Dr. Gillespie, what's the matter?
3: Parker, go find Kildare and get him in here.
4: What? Oh, we don't really need Dr. Kildare, do we, honey?
3: Parker, Parker, for the love of heaven, go find Kildare.
2: All right, Dr. Gillespie, it's all right. Just relax. She's gone now. You're safe. You've got nothing to worry about.
3: Dr. Kildare, she's a maniac. That woman's a raving maniac.
2: I don't know how you do it. You insult them and still they go wild. I'll have to learn that technique myself.
3: Technique? I didn't do one single thing.
2: Well, I don't know. You must have led her on some way.
3: Led her on? Jimmy, the whole thing was your fault in the first place. Now, you know that. You talked me into it against my better judgment. I should have known better.
2: Well, that's that. It didn't work. Frankly, I don't know anything that will.
3: No, I don't either, Jimmy. The only thing that impresses her is what she calls old families. It's a shame that Mr. Miles Standish isn't still around, or John Alden.
2: Hey, now, you know, that might be it.
3: I'm afraid not. They're both dead.
2: No, but what about Carew?
3: Carew?
2: Sure, that blue-blood Boston background he's always talking about.
3: Jimmy, he'll never do it.
2: I've got 3 magic words that say he will.
3: Magic words?
2: Yes. $10 million.
5: $10 million? Dr. Kildare, I'm not certain I heard you correctly. Did you say $10 million?
2: That's right, Dr. Carew.
5: $10 million. Walking around loose. Right in this very hospital. And I didn't know about it.
2: Yes, it's amazing.
5: And do I understand that this potential patroness wishes to meet me?
2: Dr. Carew, if you'll pardon the colloquialism, she's down in my office right now, frothing at the bit.
5: Oh, yes. Yes. Then you think the best approach toward getting a toward advancing the interests of Blair Hospital will be to urge Mrs. Babcock to put her daughter in the
2: Rodman Academy. I think it's the only way, Dr. Carew. The girl's extremely unhappy at present and in danger of becoming a mental problem. Now, if we can prevent that, if we can help her, Mrs. Babcock's gratitude may very well be boundless.
5: Oh, dear me. Boundless, you think?
2: Well, after all, she's an ex-chorus girl, and as you know, show people are noted for their generosity.
5: Yes, well, that's sometimes overrated, I think. My wife, you understand, was a former a dancer.
2: Yes, I know.
5: Dr. Kildare, I'll do it. I am sincerely convinced that it's for the best interests
2: of the patient?
5: Of the patient? Oh, yes, of course, the patient. Shall we join Mrs. Babcock?
2: Mrs. Babcock, I don't believe you've met our director, Dr. Carew.
5: How do you do, my dear?
1: Charmed, I'm sure.
5: Did you say Mrs. Babcock? Am I to understand that this lovely young girl is married?
1: Oh, Dr. Carew.
2: Mrs. Babcock is, most unfortunately, a widow, Dr. Carew.
5: How tragic.
1: Yes, isn't it?
2: Her late husband was Worthington Babcock of Connecticut. Perhaps you may have...
5: Oh, yes. There were some Babcocks with whom members of my family corresponded so far back as the revolutionary days.
1: Dr. Carew, are you by any chance from a very old family?
5: My dear, the Carew family is probably older than any other in Boston.
1: Oh, it must be just wonderful.
5: Well, that sort of thing does carry its responsibilities, you know.
1: Why, I suppose you've been intimate friends with the Babbitts for generations.
5: The Babbitts?
2: Of course, Dr. Carew. The Babbitts in Boston. Oh, I've heard you mention them often.
5: Oh, yes, indeed.
2: Dr. Carew, now about the matter you mentioned.
5: Oh, yes, that. Mrs. Babcock, I have been discussing your daughter with Dr. Kildare. That school she's attending simply won't do. It won't do at all.
1: Well, what school would you suggest?
5: An immediate transfer to the...
2: The Rodman Academy?
5: Yes, Rodman. It's positively the best.
1: Oh, I'll do it this afternoon. Oh, you're so right, Dr. Carew. It is hard for a woman alone with money that has to be managed and all sorts of problems.
5: Yes. Mrs. Babcock, I would like to talk with you concerning a subject which is very near to my heart. I think we might leave Dr. Kildare now and stroll about the hospital.
1: Why, Dr. Carew, this is a surprise, but not an unpleasant one.
5: Oh, my dear, when you understand my desperate need...
1: Oh, I do understand it.
5: Well, we are getting on rapidly. Come now, Mrs. Babcock, I'd like to show you some of my problems.
1: Oh, of course. goodbye, Dr. Kildare, and thank you.
2: Oh, not at all, Mrs. Babcock. All right, Dr. Gillespie, she's gone. You can come out now.
3: Confound it, Jimmy. I hope she stays gone.
2: Oh, she will. She's got a real blue blood in tow now.
3: She's got a phony stuffed shirt in tow now. You know, Jimmy, neither one of them realizes what the other one's talking about.
2: Yeah, wait till they find out. And wait till Mrs. Carew finds out. She's an ex-show girl, too, you know. And Dr. Gillespie. What happens then shouldn't happen even to a Babbitt of Boston.

0: And now, once again, the story of Dr. Kildare, starring Lou Ayres as Dr. Kildare and Lionel Barrymore as Dr. Gillespie.
1: Oh, I'm so happy, Dr. Kildare, Dr. Gillespie. I don't know how you ever got Mother to do it, but you did, and that's the important thing.
2: Yes, well, it was a little complicated, Priscilla.
1: I'm supposed to register at the Academy on Monday and start Tuesday, and I can hardly wait. The Rodmans came in to see me yesterday, you know.
2: Oh, yes, we talked to them.
1: Their son Dave was with them.
2: I know. Dr. Gillespie and I met him.
3: Oh, yes. Dave Rodman, he seemed to be a very nice lad.
1: He goes to the Academy, too.
3: Huh?
1: He's, 16.
2: Oh, really?
1: Mm. Well, I guess I'd better go pack. I'll see you again before I leave.
2: All right, Priscilla.
3: Jimmy.
2: Hmm?
3: Does she still think she's in love with you?
2: Well, hardly. Didn't you hear those remarks about young Rodman?
3: Well, yes. But after all, he's 16 and you are an older man.
2: All right.
4: Oh, dear. Dr. Gillespie, Dr. Kildare, do you know what happened?
2: Why, no, Dr. Carew. What's happened?
4: That woman.
3: Oh, yes, that woman.
4: Why, I was only... If my wife ever found out that woman actually thought that I was trying to make a conquest.
2: A conquest, indeed. Why, Dr. Carew, you dog, you.
0: You have just heard the story of Dr. Kildare, starring Lou Ayres and Lionel Barrymore. 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Original music was composed and conducted by Walter Schumann. Supporting cast included Virginia Gregg, Ted Osborne, Sarah Selby, and Patty Chapman. Dick Joy speaking.

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1: Well, you can think what you want, Marshal Lord, but I didn't have anything to do with your getting a new gardener.
2: Well, then I guess the fortunes just favor your slightest desire, Dr. Nicky.
1: They seem to. Marsha, have you ever noticed that little bungalow just above the reservoir road?
2: Oh, yes, I know the place. Jim and I always called it the China Doll's house because the house and the little lady were both so small and so pretty. She's always outside fussing with her flowers. They always look beautiful.
1: Not when I was out there this morning with the police. It's strange, too. Things didn't look exactly neglected, but every plant and every flower had withered and died.
2: I don't understand. What do you...
1: You might say your China doll had been broken.
2: Had she died, too?
1: She had been murdered.

0: Don't worry about her, Libby. She'll turn up.
1: Fool cat ain't seen hide in her ever since just before lunchtime. This Todd fella trying to make friends with her, she just spit and skedaddled.
0: Libby, did you know that pretty little woman who lived just above the reservoir road?
1: What's this now? She still does, don't she?
0: Dr. Nixon says she's dead. Beaten to death.
1: Oh, no, Mom. Oh.
0: Burglars? I don't know. The doctor said it must have been about 3 days ago. Sunday night, probably.
1: Miss Lord, maybe it's a good thing we got a man here now.
0: Libby, I hadn't noticed that she'd been neglecting her flowers lately.
1: Why'd you say that?
0: Well, Dr. Nixon said they were all withered and dead.

0: Good morning, Libby.
1: Morning, Miss Lord.
0: Oh, my goodness, Libby. What are you looking so glum about?
1: I found Cleo, Mum.
0: What's the matter? Is she hurt?
1: If you'll come with me, Miss Lord. She's out back at the garages. There, Mum. Over by those cement sidewalk blocks, Mr. Jim left stacked, leaning against the wall.
0: But where is Cleo?
1: That block lined flat, Mum. Cleo's under it. She must have knocked it over on herself.
0: Libby. Libby, Cleo couldn't knock that heavy block over. Somebody killed her.

0: curtain falls on Act One of Stars Over Hollywood, which today brings you Brenda Joyce as the star of Ask of Thyself. 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Here's Act Two of Ask of Thyself, starring Brenda Joyce as Marcia Lord.
1: Was when I began to get suspicious, Jim. I felt guilty about it, but I knew that a little cat like Cleo couldn't have tipped that cement block over on herself. I don't know why I suspected Todd. Perhaps it was his extreme ugliness. And all the time I kept thinking of the pretty little old lady in a dollhouse, her body crumpled and broken. Then Cleo. I had to know. I had to find out. Hello, Todd.
2: Oh, good afternoon, ma'am. I'm mighty sorry to hear about the accident to your pretty little cat.
1: Thank you.
2: You know, somebody wrote once, beauty is the first present nature gives to a woman and the first it takes away. I guess it must apply to cats, too.
1: Perhaps.
2: That's too bad. That's really too bad.
1: Todd, I didn't notice that you wore gloves when you worked yesterday.
2: Hmm? Oh, yes, ma'am. Gardener has to wear gloves or he gets blisters from rake handles and cuts from fence and wire and...
1: And scratches? From rose bush thorns?
2: That's right, ma'am. From thorns. Miss Lord, why'd you ask about my gloves?
1: Why, there was no reason.
2: You want me to take them off, don't you?
1: Why, no, I...
2: Well, I will take them off. You see?
1: Your hands aren't... I mean... Your hands are nice, Todd.
2: Now, you must be thinking things, too. People always do. I never get a chance to show them that it's wrong what they think when they just look at my face and they get so suspicious.
1: I'm sorry, Todd. I didn't understand.
2: I want people to like me, ma'am, but they just think wrong things. They ask questions. You're asking questions.
1: Well, I won't bother you anymore. You can get back to your work now.
2: Everybody gets suspicious. Bad.

0: for goodness sakes, Libby, what now?
1: Look at it, Mom. I just picked it. But look, it's all withered and dead.
0: Oh, but Libby, that certainly doesn't call for such concern, just one flower.
1: Mom, the whole patch of glads, they're all dead. And just this afternoon, I saw them. They was all growing just as healthy and beautiful as all the rest. But now...
0: Some plant blight just happened to choose that spot, that's
1: no.
0: all.
1: No. No, you're thinking the same as I am, ma'am. But you're afraid to admit it. It's just like it was with those other flowers at that other place where...
0: Oh, it's just a coincidence.
1: No. He's here. He's the one.
0: But why did the flowers die, Libby?
1: Maybe he's put a curse on them. Yes, maybe that always comes first.
0: Oh, Libby, stop that. Do you hear me? Stop it.

0: is, Lord. Curses are coincidences. Why must we be worrying about evidence? It's tempting fate.
1: Shh, Libby. You're not afraid of the dark, are you?
0: No, Mom. Not the dark. Oh, I wish I'd brought Mr. Jim's shotgun, though. That's what I wish.
1: Todd said he was going to walk up to the top of Oak Knoll. It'll be an hour before he gets back to the garage here.
0: I hope he never does.
1: Here we are.
0: Oh. But, Mom, what are we looking for?
1: Anything. Anything that might give us any real reason to think... Strange. It's the garden plant sprayer up here.
0: And that there's a little black satchel.
1: Yes. It was the only baggage he had when he came. Well, it opens.
0: Oh, dear, close it, Mom. Close it. Let's not look. Just a bunch of bottles. Maybe he's a traveling salesman.
1: Libby, these are all poisons.
0: Well, all gardeners use poison, Mom. Insecticide, bug poison.
1: But carbolic acid, sulfuric acid... Corrosive concentrates. If any of these were sprayed on a flower...
0: I was afraid we'd find... Oh, yes, Mom. It would, wouldn't it? It did.
1: Well, there's your curse. Come, Libby, we'd better... Let's see now. We'll put everything back just as it was. The bottle's in and close it up. He won't even know we've been here. Come on, Libby.
0: Yes, Mom. Yes, Mom.
1: Careful.
0: Now you say it. We should have started being careful a long time ago.
1: Well, I did call Dr. Nicky right after you picked the dead flower. But his nurse said he was out.
0: Yeah, should have called the police right then. Or the FGIs or the Marines.
1: Libby.
0: Miss Lord. It's him.
1: Back in the shadow of the tree, Libby. He won't see us.
2: Good evening, ma'am. Miss Libby, you're out with the moon and the stars, too, I see. You're surprised I noticed you there, aren't you? You wouldn't be if you knew, though. See, I have wonderful eyes. They're not pretty, but they're sharp.
1: We were just... Well, it was so lovely out that Libby and I, we thought we'd get a breath of fresh air, didn't we, Libby?
0: Yes, Mom.
1: You're back early from your walk, aren't you, Todd?
2: I didn't go to Oak Knoll.
1: You didn't?
2: No, ma'am. Just not quite that far. Good night, ma'am. Miss Libby.
1: Yes. Good night, Todd. Good night. There. His light's on. He wasn't suspicious.
0: Please be braced.
1: Now we've got to get to the telephone.
0: You can get to the phone, ma'am, but I'm going to get to the back closet and Mr. Jim's shotgun. That's the first thing I'm going to do. Get Mr. Jim's shotgun.
1: Hello? Hello? Hello? Libby, is that... Oh, hello, hello. Why doesn't that girl answer? Hello, please?
2: Nobody will answer, ma'am.
1: God.
2: I cut the wire where it comes by my window.
1: But why, Todd? Is anything the matter?
2: You telephone the police. You're thinking things about me now. Suspicious things. Just like all the rest, even your cat.
1: Oh, no, Todd, I'm not.
2: No. Don't move, ma'am. See, I'd catch you. I'm very fast, Mrs. Lawton. I'm very strong.
1: Where's Libby? What have you done?
2: I thought I could be happy here, but no. You're just like all the rest. You're suspicious. You're afraid. Don't you know suspicion and fear destroy beauty? I wouldn't destroy beauty, ma'am. But it's not wicked to destroy suspicion and fear. I have to do it.
1: What have you done with Libby?
2: All I ever wanted was to have somebody love me the way you love your husband, or even the way you love a dog or that cat. But women always cringe from me.
1: No, Todd.
2: People whisper behind my back, he must be mean and wicked because he's so ugly.
1: Todd, listen to
2: me. You don't know what it is to have your mother ashamed of you and have your father just beat you black and blue so the people would think the ugliness came from the beating.
1: What have you done to Libby, Todd?
2: Those kids in the school, they never call you ugly, Todd, mean Todd. But I wasn't mean, ma'am. I was good. I loved beautiful things. Sometimes I even wrote poetry.
1: What have you done to Libby?
2: I wrote it, but I never had a chance to read it to anybody. He's a bad one, they said. So I said be what they think you are, Todd.
3: What have you done to Libby?
2: I hit her on the head, locked her in the back closet. She was going into it anyway.
3: The black back closet?
2: See, this time I think I'll burn down the house.
3: Todd, we haven't hurt you. Why don't you just leave us? Go away to someplace you'll be happy.
2: No. No, then you'd think I was stupid, and I'm not stupid. By morning, all your beautiful flowers will be dead, too. I did that, ma'am.
3: Libby and I won't ever tell.
2: And by morning, ma'am, you'll be...
3: Todd, just lock me in the back closet. With Libby, then.
2: Huh?
3: So we can be together when...
2: Wait a minute. Is it in the trick?
3: Oh, how could it be? The house will burn it.
2: That'll be lovely, won't it?
3: Here it is. The closet. Please, Todd, you can do this much.
2: Ma'am, you're acting kind of funny. You know, there was another pretty lady. I had to beat her quite a lot.
3: Oh, you're just afraid. Afraid to open that door and look again. On a poor woman you struck down, on Libby.
2: Now, that's pretty silly, ma'am. I didn't even hit this one hard.
3: But you're afraid to lock me in with Libby, because you'll have to see what you did to Libby.
2: Afraid? I'll show you I'm not afraid.
3: Oh, if she only has a gun.
2: I'm going to make the house burn fast, ma'am. You won't mind it so much. Now, I'll show you. Yeah, show you whether I'm brave or not. There.

0: Libby certainly did a good job.
1: Yes, Dr. Nixon, but she's all broken up over it.
0: Oh, she'll get over it.
1: They can stop looking for him now, Doctor.
0: So the murderer was your gardener?
1: Yes, I guess he was.
0: Wasn't very pretty, was he, even before? Well, he got what he deserved.
1: How do you know what he deserved? Can you make up your mind just by looking at him?
0: Well, after all, he was pretty mean looking.
1: But, Doctor, that was the trouble. That was what made him a murderer. No one ever considering that ugliness can be only skin deep, too.
0: This piece of paper is all he had in his pockets.
1: Let me see it.
0: It's like part of a poem. Probably his own obituary.
1: Ask of thyself what beauty is. So you see, Jim, your garden is all in the past right now. But every time I look at it, I think, ask of thyself what beauty is. No, that wasn't Todd's obituary. But maybe someday, when we learn to look a little deeper before we make up our minds about people, then perhaps what he wrote here will be an obituary to an ugliness that was great.

0: final curtain comes down on Stars Over Hollywood, which today has brought you lovely Brenda Joyce as the star of Ask of Thyself. 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Brenda, as always, it was a wonderful performance.
1: Thank you, Art. As always, it was a lot of fun. A good story and a fine cast. Now, before I go, I'd like to know something about next week's show.
0: Well, for your information and the listeners, next week we welcome back another great Stars Over Hollywood favorite, Leon Ames, who headlines our cast, and we have a grand story. Now it's time to say thanks again, Brenda Joyce, for being with us today. Today's cast included Florence Lake, Tony Barrett, and Barney Phillips. 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
3: Philip Marshall.
4: It's my wife, Cora.
3: Philip, how long do you think I'm going to stand for your coming in all hours of the night? The neighbors are beginning to gossip, and I'm not going to be made an object of pity in front of my friends. Do you hear me? Sometimes I wonder what on earth ever possessed me to marry a poor stick of a tobacco clerk like you. Walk through the forest and pick the crooked tree. That's what I did. A crooked, fat, ugly tree. Go on. Get out of my sight. Go to your own filthy room. Live there. Die there. Rot there for all I care. I don't care if I never see your fat, silly face again.
4: That's Cora, my wife. You see, I could have liked my home in Laburnum Terrace in London if she'd not driven my son John away. Of course, I turned to Mary. That's Mary Gray. Mary could work one of those new typewriter contraptions.
5: Well, I know how to use a typewriting machine, Mr. Marshall. I thought perhaps I might find work here with your office.
4: I'm very sorry, young lady. Maybe you'd do better in a draper's establishment.
5: I tried so hard, Mr. Marshall.
4: Now, Miss Gray, please, don't do that.
5: Sorry, sir. I'm all right now.
4: That's better.
5: It's just that I've been looking for work for days, and I forgot to take lunch today. And I'm so terribly alone.
4: I can understand that. You see, I know what it means to be lonely.
5: I'll go now, Mr. Marshall. I'll be all right.
4: Miss Gray.
5: Yes?
4: Now, you won't think me forward, I hope, but I'm not really forward. Martha, why shouldn't we pool our loneliness?
5: How do you mean, sir?
4: Well, go somewhere and have a bite to eat and talk or something.
5: Oh, wouldn't you rather go home to someone?
4: No, there is no one. No, there's no one.
5: Well,
4: there's a little place in Soho that serves excellent Chinese food. I think you might enjoy it. I know I shall. And it would be a great kindness to me.
5: And to me. Thank you. I'd be happy to join you.
4: Well, it was a nice evening. And then there were other evenings. Dinners and concerts and picture galleries and the park. Nice, plain sort of entertainment. Nothing exciting, but it meant everything to me. Well, I left Mary at her lodgings one evening, and I was on my way home when I ran into Simmons. Gilbert Simmons was my next-door neighbor. He was the black sheep of a county family. This night, the black sheep needed a little shepherding. And because of my admiration for his quiet, enduring wife, Edith, I was glad to see him safely home.
6: Stinking shopkeeper back there, counting every drop of his filthy liquor.
4: Yes, Simmons. You see, have you got your latch key? This is your door, you know.
6: Shopkeepers, horse leeches, sucking the blood out of their betters. You're a decent chap, Marshal, for a shopkeeper.
4: That's very good of you. Have you got your key?
6: No.
4: Never mind, I'll ring.
6: How about lending me half a sovereign, Marshal?
4: No.
6: Until tomorrow?
4: No.
5: Oh, it's you,
6: Gilbert. Who'd you think it might be, wife of my bosom? Good night, little shopkeeper. Good night.
4: Good night, Simmons.
6: Come on in and close the door, Edith, did you hear?
5: Thank you for bringing him home, Mr. Marshall.
4: I'm glad to be of service.
5: What's the latest news of your son, John?
4: Oh, he's doing very well since he left home, thank you.
6: Edith! Last the woman, Edith!
5: Good night, Mr. Marshall. Do tell Mrs. Marshall I asked about her. Good night.
4: Good night, Mrs. Simmons. Cora, you've locked the door to my room.
3: Yes, I have.
4: My key, please.
3: When I've had my say, a pretty state of affairs when a decent married woman has to lock her husband out of his room to get him to come into her room and speak a civil word to her.
4: Cora, we've been through all of this before. Why can't we come to an understanding?
3: An understanding?
4: We don't get along. Everything we do, everything we say to each other is irritating. And when people don't like each other, everything they do is hateful.
3: Oh, so that's it. You hate me. You've always hated me.
4: I didn't say that, Cora. All I say is that we've both got some good years ahead of us. Why can't we live them happily? Apart from each other.
3: Apart?
4: Let me go, Cora.
3: What are you talking about?
4: Just that. Let me go.
3: Divorce? Do you mean divorce?
4: Well, if you don't divorce me, I shall leave you.
3: Oh, you will you? Just you try it. Just you try to leave me. I'll go down to your precious shop. I'll go to old Fraser himself. Wouldn't I like to see old Fraser's face when I tell him that his very proper manager is very respectable?
4: It's no use, Cora.
3: Don't you dare walk out while I'm talking. Don't you dare.
4: Good night, Cora. It's no use.
3: Billy!
4: It's no use. It isn't any earthly use.
7: Philip, you're not eating a thing tonight. You always like it so well here at Luigi's.
4: Mary, I'm troubled.
7: Can't I help?
4: There's no help anywhere.
7: Can't be that bad.
4: After tonight, we can't see each other anymore.
7: What did you say?
4: It can't be helped, Mary.
7: Philip, this friendship has meant a lot to me. Hoped it might mean something to you.
4: It's meant everything to me, Mary.
7: Then what's changed you, Philip?
4: Well, I'm afraid that I've behaved very badly. I let you think all along that I had no attachments, no ties.
7: You're married?
4: Yes.
7: It wasn't very fair, was it?
4: No. But I was very lonely, you see, and I was afraid you wouldn't see me again. Mary, I begged her for a divorce, but it's no use. And I'm much too fond of you to let you take any more risks. Can I pour you another glass of champagne?
7: By all means. This is an occasion.
4: This is goodbye, Mary.
7: My dear. My very dear.

0: fair treat, Philip. A Christmas tree blazing away with candles at tuppence a dozen.
1: Christmas comes but once a year, Cora.
0: Did you think that up all by yourself? My, what a mind you have. But where's the mistletoe? Aren't you going to kiss me under the mistletoe? You could shut your eyes, you know, and pretend I was somebody else.
1: Cora, wouldn't it be much pleasanter for both of us if we tried to make this place a little more like home?
0: No place like home. Is there? Now? Since that creature threw you out 5 months ago.
1: What are you talking about?
0: Exton and Winwood. That's where she works. Melbourne Crescent. That's where she lives. Mary Gray. That's her filthy name.
1: It's quite true, Cora. But it's all over now. It's over and done with.
0: Not for me. I'll go to your employer.

0: It's quite true, Cora. But it's all over now. It's over and done with.
1: Not for me. I'll go to your employer. I'll show you up for the worthless, rotten customer you are. And I'll do the same for her.
0: Cora, you mustn't do that.
1: I'll go to the house where she lives. I'll go to the place where she works.
0: Cora, they can hear every word you say next door.
1: I'll let everybody know what a low creature she is.
0: Now, you stop this, Cora.
1: I'll drive you both into the gutter where you belong.
0: For pity's sake, Cora, leave her alone.
1: When I've finished with her and not before. Go on. Take up your silly Christmas greens. That's all you're good for. Well, I'm going upstairs to bed.
0: Cora?
1: I'll give Mary Gray such a Christmas she'll never forget. Oh, why don't you have this kiss?
0: Cora, please listen to me.
1: Good night, my portly Romeo.
0: Cora, you'd better not destroy her. You mustn't, you know. You can't. And she won't. Well, my walking stick stood in the umbrella stand near me, you see, and it was a heavy, heavy walnut stick. It was well balanced, and I took it out of the stand. Then I started upstairs, well, slowly, of course, and quietly. Step by step, you know, step by step.

0: It's very good of you, Mrs. Simmons, coming over from time to time like this. It's a great comfort to me.
1: You've been more than kind to Gilbert and me. You don't look too fit. Tell me, have you slept at all since the funeral?
0: Not too well.
1: I thought so. I do wish you'd take Bayard's anodyne.
0: Oh, I shouldn't want to get into the habit.
1: 5 drops in a glass of water won't hurt you. It's dangerous if you take more than that, of course.
0: Bayard's anodyne?
1: You can get it at the chemist.
0: Thank you, Arwell. Bayard's anodyne. I'll remember that, Mr.

0: Yes, yes, I'm coming. Who is it, please?
1: Huxley, CID.
0: Who?
1: Inspector Huxley.
0: CID?
1: Criminal Investigation Department. Scotland Yard.

0: In just a few moments, Frigidaire will present the second act of The Suspect, starring Charles Laughton. Frigidaire is the name that's known best around the world for keeping foods good to eat. And behind that name is more than a quarter of a century of experience in making cold. The dependable record of over 7 million Frigidaire refrigerators built and sold. 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The meter miser is the cold-making mechanism that's the heart of your modern Frigidaire. Think of the jobs it has to do. It has to make cold fast, even in the hottest weather. It has to be on the job quietly, hour after hour, year after year. 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And it has to be dependable. All this the Frigidaire engineers knew when they designed the meter miser. And they designed it well. For today, the meter miser is known as the simplest refrigerating mechanism ever built. So economical that it operates on less current than an ordinary light bulb. So powerful that it can make all the cold you'll ever need and still have power to spare. And so dependable that it's sealed in oil for life. Sealed against dirt and dust and moisture. You're twice as sure with two great names. For Frigidaire is made only by General Motors.
1: Then why didn't you also have that loose step fixed?
2: Why? Well, now look here, Inspector, don't you believe me?
1: Unfortunately, Mr. Marshall, each Scotland Yard must examine every possibility.
2: I see.
1: Let's say, just for argument, that on Christmas Eve, a murderer was in this house thinking, I must do away with Cora Marshall.
2: Why?
1: I don't know why.

0: All right, then. This theoretical murderer decides to make the killing look like an accident. The woman had gone upstairs. Good. He takes one of these walking sticks out of the umbrella stand. This one will do nicely. Then softly, softly he tiptoes up the stairs. Do you follow me, Mr. Marshall?
1: Oh, I follow you. It's very interesting. Go on.
0: Yes. He mustn't make a sound. He reaches the broken step here. Loosens the carpet. Like this. To make it look as though the stair had given way. Then he slips into this corner on the landing and calls softly. Cora. And he waits. His eyes on her door. He waits a lifetime. Then he calls again. Cora. Then the door opens. He stands there hiding, waiting for her to pass. He holds his breath. His hands tighten on the stick. She goes down one step. Two. The third. The fourth and broken step. It's now or never. He springs from his hiding place. Now! Again! Again! Again! She crumples and rolls down the stairs. After her. He raises his stick again. He must be sure. Once more, the stop! Eh?
2: I just said stop. And this is outrageous. How dare you say I killed my wife? How dare you?
0: I say you killed her. But it is an interesting theory, don't you think?
2: No.
0: Now, if we could only find something, some little something for a moment. You understand what I mean, Mr. Marshall?
2: I certainly do.
0: Yes. Well, good night, Mr. Marshall. Good night.
2: Good night, Inspector. It's been a long time since we dined at Luigi's, Mary.
3: Oh, Philip. You mustn't let the outrageous suspicions of stupid people keep us apart anymore.
2: No, Mary. Not anymore. Let's drink a toast. To our future.
3: To us, Philip. Mr. and Mrs. Philip Marshall.
2: And soon, my dear. Soon, eh?
3: Soon.

0: Well, Mr. Marshall, my congratulations on your marriage to Miss Mary Gray.
1: Thank you, Inspector Huxley.
0: Miss Gray was seeing you even before the accidental death of your wife?
1: Maybe.
0: Could have been evidence. Possible motive for murder. Mm-hmm. I suppose you didn't know that by marrying the girl, you could legally prevent her testifying against you?
1: I hadn't really thought of that, Inspector. Mm,
0: sure you didn't. Well, let me wish you a most successful marriage and a long one.
1: Thank you, Huxley.
0: Not at all. Goodbye, Mr. Marshall. For now.

0: Waiter, another one of those wonderful cherry tarts here when you get round to it. I've got an hour for lunch today.
1: Well, have you indeed now? What a decent sort of job you must have, Marsh.
0: Oh, it's you, Simmons.
1: Yes, and since you insist so strongly, I'll sit down and have a drink with you. Whiskey, waiter.
0: I'd cut out the whiskey if I were you, Simmons.
1: Would you now? Why?
0: I saw your wife this morning. She was working in the garden when I left my house, and her forehead was bruised again.
1: Wives do get tiresome at times,
0: you know.
1: You've
0: got to stop knocking her about, Simmons. You must get hold of yourself. You're young. You've got a charming wife.
1: And no money. Could you lend me a fiver, Marshal?
0: Not a brass farthing, at least not until you buck up and go to work. And this will pay for your drink. Good day, Simmons.
1: Good day, shopkeeper. Waiter, make that a double whiskey.
2: Excuse me. But you're Mr. Simmons, I believe.
1: Oh, what if I am?
2: Nice day, isn't it?
1: Filthy. Who are you?
2: My name is Huxley.
1: Oh, yes, you're the priest chap who was asking all those questions after Mrs. Marshall died a few months ago. Tell me, who are you stalking now?
2: Oh, the same one as before. Your good neighbor, Philip Marshall.
1: I beg your pardon?
2: Mr. Simmons, did it ever occur to you that Mrs. Marshall's death might not have been entirely an accident?
1: Sit down, Inspector, and say that again. You interest me. You don't know how much you interest me.
0: What occasions this visit to my house, Simmons? If you think you're...
1: Are we alone, Marshal?
0: Yes, my wife's off to spend the day at Margaret with some friends. Why?
1: I had a nice little chat with Inspector Huxley today.
0: Huxley?
1: Scotland Yard, you know. He doesn't seem quite satisfied with the notion that Mrs. Marshall's death was an accident.
0: It's too bad.
1: Huxley thinks you, shall we say, helped your wife to a better world. But he can't prove it.
0: Oh?
1: He needs a witness.
0: Does he?
1: And I need £10.
0: You are a swine, aren't you?
1: Oh, quite.
0: A filthy, blackmailing swine.
1: Please, the walls are thin. The walls have ears. That's how I happened to hear things that fateful night.
0: You heard nothing.
1: I know, but I could say I did. She cried out. I heard a blow.
0: No one would ever believe you.
1: They might, Marshal. It might put you in a very awkward position, at the very least.
0: You're quite right, Simmons. Well, here's £5 now.
1: I need 10 to begin.
0: I'll go and get the other 5. It's in the other room.
1: And you might have another 25 for me Tuesday.
0: And another 25 the week after that.
1: Or 50, maybe. Have you a spot of whiskey in the house?
0: Whiskey? I'm sure I have.
1: Good.
0: Whiskey.
3: I do wish you'd take Bayer's anodyne, Mr. Marshall.
0: Bayer's anodyne. Yes.
3: 5 drops won't hurt you. It's dangerous if you take more than that, of course.
0: Whiskey and Bayard's anodyne. Nice cocktail. Fit for a swine. Have another drink, Simmons?
1: How about you? Aren't you going to have a drink?
0: No, thanks. You are a funny chap, Simmons.
1: Funny?
0: You're just a little heedless. I mean, aren't you afraid coming here like this? Blackmail is a dangerous business.
1: Not when you know your man, and I know you, Marshal. Your kind was created to make things easier for my kind. The meek inherit the earth, the good book says. That's fine. And chaps like me, we inherit the meek. Not bad, what?
0: No, Simmons, not bad at all.
1: No, not bad at all.
0: Into the canal, you swine. Swine.
4: Philip, dear, how long is that Mr. Simmons next door been missing now?
0: I don't know, Mary. A week, perhaps. I don't like it. You know, there's an air of tragedy about this whole street now. I've been thinking that John is going to Canada for his company. Don't you think we might go with him?
4: Canada. Oh, Philip, I'll be glad and thankful to get out of this house.
0: You felt it, too.
4: Let's go with John. Let's go to Canada, Philip.
0: So we shall, Mary. So we shall indeed.

0: 5 minutes to sailing. All visitors ashore, please. 5 minutes.
1: Bartender, whiskey and soda, please.
2: Marshal. Well, hello.
1: Inspector Huxley, you turn up everywhere, don't you?
2: Heard you were sailing for Canada.
1: Is that why you're here?
2: Oh, no. Seeing an old friend off, name of Pennyfeather. No, it's your neighbor Simmons has me worried now.
1: Oh, he'll turn up. He always does.
2: Simmons has turned up.
1: You don't say.
2: Fished him out of the canal behind the terrace.
1: Oh, how ghastly. Must have fallen in when he was tight, I should think.
2: No. Thrown in when he was dead.
1: No.
2: Poison, pint of salt whiskey.
1: How shocking. You don't know who did it?
2: We know.
1: Who?
2: His wife.
1: No. Oh, no.
2: Definitely. It's a clear case. He was a rotter. Used to beat her about frightfully. She admits it.
1: Well, that's not possible.
2: Oh, yes. The stuff in his stomach is identical with the patent sleeping drug she keeps on hand.
1: You can't hang her. No jury would convict that woman.
2: And I say the jury won't even leave the box.
1: But she's innocent. I know it.
2: Well, don't let it upset you, Marshal. After all, murder's been committed. Well, there's my man now. Pennyfeather. Goodbye, Marshal. Bon voyage and all that. Very best of luck in Canada.
1: Thank you. Thank you.
2: Pennyfeather. Hold on, will you? Pennyfeather.
3: Whiskey and soda for you, sir.
4: No, thank you. No.
3: But you ordered it, sir.

0: There he comes now, Sergeant. Down the gangplank. Just as I'd hoped.
1: So help me, Inspector, you were right.
0: I think so. Just a hunch, of course. You see, physically, Marshall is no killer. He's a very decent and honorable sort. I was certain if he thought an innocent person was suffering for his crime. Look, here he comes now.
2: Inspector Huxley.
0: Yes, Marshal?
2: Shall we take a cab?
0: Where to?
2: Scotland Yard.

0: Thanks to you, Charles Laughton, for contributing a powerful and sympathetic performance to Hollywood Star Time. And thanks also to Rosalind Ivan, who played the part of Cora. We'll hear from Mr. Laughton again shortly. This radio production came to you direct from Hollywood and was written by Milton Geiger with a musical score composed and conducted by Frank Duvall. The entire production was under the direction of Jack Johnstone. The Suspect was presented by Frigidaire through the cooperation of Universal Pictures, producers of Canyon Passage, soon to be released. Hollywood Star Time is presented each week with the best wishes of your Frigidaire dealer, who invite you to come in and learn about the famous line of Frigidaire home appliances, electric water heaters, home freezers, and a wide variety of refrigerating and air conditioning equipment for homes, farms, stores, offices, and factories. And here again is Charles Laughton. Mr. Laughton, I understand you're soon leaving Hollywood for Broadway.
1: Yes, Wendell. I leave for New York in August to begin rehearsals on a new play. It's about the great astronomer, Galileo.
0: Oh, that's wonderful. Who wrote it?
1: A pal of mine, Bertolt Brecht. And the date that I'm very much looking forward to will be right here on Hollywood Star Time next Saturday, when Eddie Bracken and Diana Lynn will star in Christmas in July. Sounds like a good time for everyone.
0: Well, thank you, Charles Laughton, and good luck in your new play.
1: Thank you.
0: This is Wendell Niles speaking for Frigidaire, made only by General Motors. This is CBS, the Columbia Broadcasting System.

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5: Thank you. You know, some newspapers claim they print all the news that's fit to print. And some others, who won't admit it, just print all the news that fits.
6: Rogers of the Gazette, offering you again tonight, transcribed, another heartwarming story of a country newspaper and its friendly editor, and starring Will Rogers, Jr.

0: It's built around a square, and after that, well, to tell you the truth, the town doesn't go too far in any direction. It never did, and it probably never will. Elyria is just about like it was a century ago. People with the same names live in the same houses, and for the most part, they have pretty much the same ideas as the generations which went before. Elyria doesn't want to be any bigger or any different. Doesn't want to change. The folks here like things just the way they are. It's midnight now. The town square's deserted, except for Ed Miller, the policeman, and it's dark, except for the light that's on in the office of the Elyria Gazette.
1: Everything all right, Will?
2: Oh, hi, Ed. Yeah, everything's all right, except the time of day.
1: Maggie gone home?
2: Mm-hmm. Supper time. I was just finishing up the stuff we never get to daytimes.
1: You just finishing up and me just starting to work.
3: Oh, that's right.
1: Well, you going to have anything exciting in the Gazette this week?
2: Now, Ed, how long since you read anything exciting in the Gazette?
1: Well, good long time, I guess.
2: Nearest thing to hot news this week is a crop analysis from the Agricultural College. You want anything special?
1: No. Just saw your light. Figured it was you working. Halfway hoped someone had broke in so I could arrest him.
2: Well, sorry to disappoint you, Ed. Always thought a peace officer liked things peaceful.
1: Sure, Will, but it gets a little monotonous sometimes.
2: Now, I'd call peace a peculiar kind of monotony, Ed.
1: Help you lock up?
2: No, nothing to do but turn off the light and lock the front door.

0: Breeze must be from the south. Well, that air is right off Hamilton's alfalfa field.
1: He smells like it. Not a sound in this town except the two of us walking.
0: You can't hear the locusts, huh?
1: What them?
2: Look out.
0: Now, I'd say the silence of the night's been broken, Officer Miller.
1: Martin Evers. Never has known how to drink. Keeps practicing, though. Figuring to learn.
2: Well, gentlemen, we're out pretty late, aren't we?
0: Hello, Martin.
2: Yes, indeed. Oh, that's you, Will, yeah. You and a very blurry friend.
1: Come on, Martin, let's go home.
2: Oh, is that you, Ed?
1: Yeah, come on.
0: Need any help, Ed?
1: No, Will, Martin and I do this a couple of times a week, don't we, Martin?
2: Ooh. Well, you'll have to speak louder, Ed. I was listening to the locusts.
1: I said, let's go home.
2: Shh, the middle of the night, Ed. Mustn't disturb the peace, officer. Peace, officer.
0: You mean you take Martin home and tuck him in?
1: Yeah, a couple of times a week. Beats having him drive home. Besides, it breaks that monotony we were talking about earlier.
2: Peace, officer. It's a little joke.
0: Well, if you don't need me.
1: No, Will, he's harmless.
0: I'll go on home. Good night, Ed.
1: Good night, Will.
0: Good night, Martin.
2: What did he say?
1: Never mind. Let's go.

0: late did you work last night, Will?
1: Midnight, I guess.
0: Will Rogers.
1: Well, I think it was midnight, Maggie.
0: It must have been. You filed all that match stuff that came in from the news service. You cleaned out the file.
1: What's all
0: pictures.
1: This ruckus about?
0: Well, when I left at supper time, you said you wouldn't be here more than another half hour or so.
1: Is that what I said?
0: Will, I'm supposed to help you. That's what an assistant's for.
1: And you're a big help, too.
0: Well,
1: what did you do last night, Maggie?
0: Oh, well, I took some flowers to old Mrs. Reynolds. We had a nice talk. She's a wonderful person, Will.
1: Yes, she is. Did you see Jimmy?
0: Oh, yes. I almost forgot. He said to tell you he'd look in around noon to see if you had any errands to run.
1: Well, I don't suppose I'll have any.
0: And to pick up your old blue suit.
1: How's that again?
0: Now, Will, you know it's too small for you. You don't take a deep breath the whole day long when you wear it, and when you bend over...
1: Maggie?
0: It's tight across the shoulders. But it's not really worn, and it'd just fit Jimmy. I know it would.
1: Yeah, Jimmy must know it, too, seeing he's coming by to pick it up.
0: I told his grandmother you'd been meaning to give it to Jimmy for a long time.
1: Uh-huh. You've been giving this a lot of thought, haven't you?
0: I don't know when he's had a decent suit. They just don't have much, Will. There's some party tonight, and Jimmy's such a fine youngster.
1: Yeah, yes, he is. He's a good boy. But... Now, I don't know if it's my place to do any talking on the subject or not.
0: Oh,
1: but...
0: sure. Go ahead. After all, it is your suit. Oh,
1: I thought maybe you'd lost track of that. Well, anyway, Jimmy's welcome to it.
0: Oh, Will. Now, that's real generous of you.
1: I don't know. I think it's every bit as generous of you, Maggie.
0: I was pretty nice, wasn't I?
1: Well, there is just one thing, though.
0: Here's Jimmy now.
2: Hello, Miss Button.
0: Hi, Jimmy.
2: Will?
1: Hi there, Jimmy.
2: I got through a little early. I thought you might have something I could do around here.
1: By golly, I don't know what it'd be. I went down to the post office earlier, and that's about the nearest thing to an errand we've got around here.
2: Oh. Well, I just thought I'd check. I'm sort of hustling jobs. I mowed 5 lawns this morning, and I'm not due at the church till 1:30.
1: Well, you are hustling jobs. What's going on down at the church?
2: Oh, some of us are helping Reverend Erickson clear off that lot for the youth wing of the church, you know?
0: We did a story on it a couple of issues back, Will.
1: Oh, yeah, that's right. I remember.
2: Well, if I can pick up that suit, then I'll run it on home. Grandmother said she'd kind of sponge it off and press it.
1: Probably wouldn't hurt. The thing is, though, Jimmy...
0: I'll get it for you, Jimmy.
2: What were you going to say, Will?
1: Oh, no, nothing. Nothing at all.
2: Gee, it sure is nice of you to give me this suit, Will.
1: Glad to, Jimmy.
0: Here you go.
2: Oh, gee, thanks, Miss Button. And thank you again, Will. I'll be in Thursday, in time to deliver the papers, okay?
1: Fine.
0: Have a good time at the party.
2: Yeah, thanks.
0: Ah, he's a sweet kid.
1: Yeah. Maggie.
0: I stopped by your house on the way to work this morning. Mrs. Weatherwax gave it to me.
1: Oh.

0: Huh? Oh? Huh?
1: Middle of the blame night? Hello?
2: Mr. Rogers?
1: Yes, ma'am?
2: This is Mrs. Reynolds, Jimmy's grandmother. I hate to call you at this hour of the night, but I just didn't know who else to turn to.
1: Something wrong, Mrs. Reynolds?
2: It's Jimmy, Mr. Rogers. He's in jail.
1: But what for?
2: Well, I was so confused and so worried, I'm not sure I understood Ed correctly. But I think he said Jimmy was drunk.
1: Drunk? Well, look, Mrs. Reynolds, why don't I just go down there and see what this is all about? Seems to me like there must be some kind of a mistake here or something.
2: Oh, I wish you would, Mr. Rogers. I'm so worried.
1: Well, all right, now you just take it easy, Mrs. Reynolds. Make yourself some tea, and I'll go down and talk to Ed. I'll come over to your house right afterwards. How's that?
2: God bless you, Mr. Rogers. I'll wait till I hear from you then.
1: Yes, ma'am. Goodbye.

0: Well, there he is, Will. You can see for yourself.
1: He's sound asleep. As green as grass.
0: You never heard such moaning in your life before he passed out. I've seen some sick ones in my time, but this was the limit.
1: Remember the first drink you ever had, Ed? It makes you sick.
0: Well, I'm not so sure it's his first, but I'm going to make blame sure it's his last.
1: I don't think you need to worry about that. Wonder where he got the stuff.
0: He wouldn't say, or couldn't.
1: Where'd you find him?
0: Middle of the square, on the path near the statue.
1: Well, his grandmother's been worried half to death.
0: I know. She called here. Said she called whoever it was that had the party tonight, and they said Jimmy'd left, that he'd had time to get home. She said she waited some more and then called me.
1: Well, I'll take him home to her.
0: Now, Will, you're not taking him anywhere.
1: Oh, it'll save you the trip. I told her I'd stop by.
0: He's not getting off that easy. He's staying right here.
1: Well, oh, come on, Ed. That kid belongs at home now. I think I know why you didn't take him home at first, the shape he was in when you found him. But now...
0: Will, I don't want a whole wave of this stuff starting up. Now, how old is he?
1: 15, I guess.
0: Well, we're going to nip this thing in the bud, here and now. I don't want a pack of juvenile delinquents in this town. No, sir. I'm going to make an example of Jimmy Reynolds.
1: What? You don't mean that, Ed. Why, he's just a kid, and a good kid at that.
0: He's old enough to get drunk, and he's old enough to take his medicine. And the law for being drunk in Elyria reads awful clear. A $200 fine or 30 days in jail.
1: What about Martin Evers? Or doesn't the law apply to adults?
0: Now, fining Martin or putting him in jail wouldn't change him a bit, Will. But this Reynolds kid, soon as he understands he can't get by with it, he won't be so quick to take a drink next time.
1: Ed, well, you can't do this. Look at Jimmy. He's had his punishment. Well, you can't make an example of him and on his first offense. Don't worry. His grandmother will have plenty to say to him, and so will I. Only let me take him home now.
0: You got $200 cash?
1: No.
0: Well, that's what it costs to take him home. His grandmother couldn't keep him out of trouble this time, Will. Nothing says she can the next.
1: I think you're crazy.
0: Well, I'm not. I've got a law on my side that's crystal clear. And I tell you, you may not see it this way, but I'm doing this for Jimmy's own good in the long run.
1: I'm going to fight you on this, Ed.
0: That's your business, Will. If you and the Gazette want to uphold lawlessness, that's fine with me. But you watch. I'm going to make an example of Jimmy, and the responsible folks in this town will back me up.

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Mr. Keene, tracer of lost persons, and Mr. Chameleon, the man of many faces. Each attempts to solve an intricate murder mystery this Friday night on most of these same stations. Mr. Keene and Mr. Chameleon, presented by CBS Radio. And now we continue with the second act of tonight's show.

0: Look at that dust, Maggie.
1: I don't suppose anyone's bothered to look up a law in this town for years.
0: Librarian said it was the first call she'd had for this book in 15 years she's worked here. Wait a minute. Let's see. Here it is. Drunkenness. The crime of drunkenness will in no wise be tolerated by the arresting authorities, constable, or sheriff of Illyria. Any person who, in the judgment of the arresting authorities, is guilty of drunkenness shall be subject to a monetary fine of $200 or 30 days' confinement in the jailhouse provided for that purpose.
1: Oh.
0: In addition to these penalties, and if it would appear to serve the best interests of the town, the arresting authority may, at his discretion, place the offender up before public display and ridicule.
1: Wow. I guess we're lucky Ed didn't decide to carry out that clause.
0: Yeah. I thought there'd be something here about being a minor. But it doesn't mention age. It just says any person. Any person.
1: Does that mean Jimmy's got to stay in jail, Will?
0: Well, until we can raise $200, I guess it does. His grandmother hasn't got it. She told me last night. She gets a little pension, something like $40 a month. Jimmy hustles for the rest of their income.
1: Oh, I know.
0: Look, Maggie, this law was passed in 1850.
1: Uh-huh.
0: Yeah, it's just about where Ed Miller's thinking is, too, back 100 years ago. Tried to talk to him again this morning, but he's so bull stubborn. Now he thinks I want every kid over 10 getting drunk a couple of times a week.
1: Well, I know one thing. The town will never stand for it.
0: I hope you're right, Maggie. But, you know, I'd like to keep this thing quiet, for Jimmy's sake and Mrs. Reynolds'. Then maybe it'll take an editorial in the Gazette to let folks find out what's happening around here.
1: Will, maybe you could just talk to a few people first. I didn't think, but it'd be a shame to plaster Jimmy's name all over the papers.
0: I'd give a lot to know where he got the liquor in the first place. I asked him this morning, but he wouldn't tell me.
1: Well, the party was at the Evers. Maybe you got it there.
0: Martin Evers' boy give this party?
1: Uh-huh. That give you an idea or something?
0: I'll let you know when I get back.
2: I'll tell you, Will, I don't want my boy's name dragged into this thing. Mine either, for that matter. Glenn just gave a little party. There's no harm in that.
0: I sure don't want to do anybody harm.
2: I'm glad to hear that. Well, Jimmy didn't accuse Glenn of doing anything wrong, did he? Because if he
0: now,
2: did,
0: now,
2: you know...
0: just simmer down, Martin. Jimmy hasn't accused anybody. This is all my idea. Well, now, I say that Jimmy made the mistake that every boy makes in taking his first drink. But I know him well enough to know that he wouldn't do such a thing all by himself. I don't even think it had been his idea to begin with.
2: Well, it seems to me you're missing the point, Will. Ed Miller found him drunk. They didn't find anyone else. He just found Jimmy. You act like Jimmy's only crime is getting caught.
0: Now, you know me better than that, Martin. I'm calling what Jimmy did a mistake, not a crime. And I say he should be made to understand what he's done. But I don't think he should be thrown in jail for 30 days.
2: Is that the law?
0: That, or a $200 fine. Old Mrs. Reynolds hasn't got the money to pay it.
2: Oh, poor old lady raising that boy alone, his parents dead and all. Why'd you come to me with this, Will?
0: Thought you might want to help Jimmy.
2: A little blackmail, Will?
0: Huh?
2: I'm afraid it won't work. You think just because Ed Miller's been a little lenient with me and you happen to know about
0: it... I just don't work that way, Martin, and you know it.
2: Yeah, well, maybe not, Will... Look, it isn't my place to interfere here. I'm sorry for old Mrs. Reynolds, but look, Ed's got the law on his side. And if he's of a mind to enforce it, he must have a good reason.
3: I'd like to help, Will, but I got kids of my own. It wouldn't sound right if I came out against the law of the town. Now, if someone else started the ball rolling...
4: My heart just bleeds for poor Mrs. Reynolds. I already took her a big kettle of soup. And I feel sorry for Jimmy, too. I know he's not a bad boy, but... Well, I tell you, Will, I just can't be the one that takes the first stand on this thing. If one of the town leaders had come forward...
1: Oh, I know, Mr. Rogers. They've been calling here and coming to see me, bringing me food and their sympathy. But I'm afraid Jimmy and I need more than that right now.
0: Yes, I'm afraid you do too, Mrs. Reynolds. Ed Miller isn't a bit disposed to changing his mind on this.
1: I don't understand. We Reynolds never were ones to ask any special favors. We just expected our due. I'm not proud of what Jimmy's done, but he's a good boy. Nobody knows this better than I do, Mr. Rogers. Can't Ed see he's a good boy?
0: Well, that isn't the point, Mrs. Reynolds. You know, some folks just don't take well to power. A small man with a little power is a lot more dangerous than a big man with a lot of power. No, I just don't see Ed letting up on this thing at all.
1: Mm-hmm.
0: Somehow we're going to have to raise that $200.
1: Yeah. I'm just not sure folks will let me do that, Mr. Rogers. I've not got much of value, but I've tried to sell the little I thought might bring in some money. Everyone I call or see says the same thing. They're sorry for me and shocked at Jim. And they won't let me part with a thing on his account.
5: Now, Will, I don't think you know what you're asking of me.
0: I think I do, Reverend Erickson. For instance, I don't think you'd call Jimmy a sinner now, would you?
5: No, I don't think I would.
0: Well, a lot of folks in town have told me they'd follow along if some responsible person took the cause up here and, you know, sort of a town leader. And...
5: Will, I've got my entire congregation to think of. They place a lot of faith in their minister, and I'm afraid a lot of restrictions on him sometimes, too.
0: Well, tell me this. Do you think Ed Miller's right in what he's doing?
5: I think he's absolutely wrong. Law and justice should always be tempered with mercy.
0: A long time ago, a French fella, Rousseau, I think his name was, said that good laws lead to the making of better ones, and bad laws bring about worse. Now, I say this law is a bad one if it don't spell out some protection to minors on first offenses.
5: Yeah. The law could be more specific, all right, Will. It doesn't reflect entirely realistic thinking. But then, Ed Miller isn't reflecting the point of view of the majority of modern peace officers, either.
0: No, that's right. Of course, most of them had turned Jimmy over to Mrs. Reynolds and then had a good, smart talk with them both. Ed's a pretty bad exception. Well, thanks for your time, Reverend.
5: You're welcome to it, Will. And if I find I can offer you anything else, I'll be in touch with you.

0: Finish your editorial, Will?
1: Not yet. Money?
0: $28.73 from a few anonymous Illyrians.
1: For Jimmy's fine.
0: Uh-huh. And with your 10 and my 5, that makes... 3, carry the 1. $43.73. We're making progress, Will.
1: Yeah, and losing a little ground, too.
0: How do you mean?
1: Well, Mrs. Reynolds says that she and Jimmy will be moving downstate with her brother when this thing's over. She says her brother hasn't got much, but she won't have Jimmy here facing the shame of this for the rest of his life.
0: Well, you can't blame her. I think it's wrong, but the way most people have acted, you sure can't blame her.
1: Nope.
0: You putting that in, Will? About them moving?
1: Haven't decided yet, Maggie. Just saying now that Jimmy didn't have much chance of being a juvenile delinquent before. But after being Ed Meller's guest in jail, his chances of being a delinquent have improved considerably.
0: Here, here. Oh, that reminds me. I just ran into Reverend Erickson. He said to tell you he'd like to see you in church Sunday morning. Is that good, Will?
1: Oh. Well, I don't think it'll do me any harm, Maggie.

0: I didn't miss the sermon, did I, Maggie?
1: There's not going to be one. Reverend Erickson just told everyone to meditate.
2: Oh.
1: It's been going on for 5 or 10 minutes.
3: Perhaps these verses from the scriptures will help you direct your meditations. He that is without sin among you, let him first cast a stone. The book of St. John, 8th chapter, 7th verse. And from the book of Romans, chapter 12, verse the 21st, be not overcome of evil, but overcome evil with good. 2 Corinthians 3:6. Not of the letter, but of the Spirit. For the letter killeth, but the Spirit giveth light. And as we prepare ourselves for the day's collection, remembering that these past months such monies have been specially set aside for the building of our youth wing, let me say to you, as Jesus said of young people, suffer them to come unto me and forbid them not, for of such is the kingdom of heaven. It is not my custom, as you know, to count the collection as it comes in. But today I had a special purpose in so doing. If you were guided in your meditations by the verses I read to you, then I think you will not be surprised at what I'm about to tell you. You have been especially generous. And I find that there is more than we need to help one of the youths of this church who ordinarily worships with us on Sunday, and who I hope will enjoy our new youth wing to the fullest. I speak of Jimmy Reynolds. I do not condone what Jimmy has done, but I condone the manner in which it has been handled even less. He is not a bad boy, Jimmy Reynolds. He is a young boy who made a mistake. A very common mistake, I might add. Against the possibility that you of my congregation may not agree with me in this matter, there is in the mail a letter to the Board of Deacons containing my resignation from this pulpit. Good morning, and God bless you.

0: I couldn't tell for sure, Reverend, but from where I've been watching them file out, I'd say you got yourself an overwhelming vote of confidence.
1: Well, it was very gratifying, Will.
0: For a minute there, I was afraid Elyria was going to lose three of its best citizens. You, Mrs. Reynolds, and Jimmy. Seemed to me that the wrong people were leaving town.
1: Well, I'm calling on Mrs. Reynolds when I take Jimmy home to her. I think, Will, she'll decide to stay in Elyria.
0: I think so, too, Reverend. And you know, because of your sermon today, maybe the town's come of age a little. I think even Ed Miller is going to see things in a different light.

You have just heard Rogers of the Gazette, starring Mr. Will Rogers, Jr., with Georgia Ellis as Maggie Button. Tonight's story was written by Kathleen Height and produced and transcribed by Norman McDonald. Featured in the cast were Lawrence Dobkin, Harry Bartell, Constance Crowder, John McGovern, and Tom McKee. The special music was composed by Renee Garrigank and conducted by Wilbur Hatch.

tomorrow night, don't miss Kathy and Elliot Lewis on stage with the story of the efforts of critic and agent to create the miracle of love for an actress with a papier-mâché heart. 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Bob Lamond speaking. 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
1: What are you getting at, Grammy?
2: J.W., go up to the store in a day or so and get a brand new tablet. And write down everything you want us to do. Where to plant, and when, and how. And leave directions about the stalk, too. We'll just follow your directions.
1: Sounds like a good idea. But, who's going to read the orders?
2: Don't get sassy, Joe Wheeler Gordon.

0: Sure, Grammy had her shortcomings, particularly reading. But if you're the right kind, you'll make out all right. It won't be easy, of course. Not any easier than it was for Grammy and the others who were called Ramuses. How they solved their problems is revealed as Author's Playhouse presents James Street's story of Mississippi Swamp Folk, that old Gordon place.
1: Lord, sit right over yonder. Pull up your paint legs to save your creases. Now read out loud.
2: Yes, ma'am.
1: What does it say over there in that right-hand corner?
2: Listen.
1: Yep.
2: Just a big old ad about soybean seeds.
1: Now let's have it.
2: But Grammy.
1: Let's have it.
2: All right. Soybeans, cheap and easy to grow, easy to plant, nice crops. Come to Tillings for your soybean seeds.
1: Well, let's have J.W.'s wedding. And do it first class.
2: Joe Wheeler Gordon arrives today from Camp Shelby while he's in training attached to an artillery unit. On Tuesday, he will take his bride, lovely Betty Rogers of Sackatuck Avenue.
1: Yes, no man B.J. Rogers will be soliciting labor for his sawmill right at the wedding. You mark my words. He hates to have people stay on the farm.
2: Yes.
1: Them Rogers only moved into this community 10 years ago. And they'll be outlanders till their blood mixes with the native blood. Well, that'll soon come to pass. Their daughter marries our boy. But just because that Rogers runs a sawmill, he thinks he can lord it over us Mississippi swamp folk. Rednecks, pickerwoods, he likely calls us. Ramuses, worse.
2: Ramuses? What's that, Granny?
1: Ignoramuses, if you want to know. Well, don't you ever feel called upon to be ashamed, Ron. A Gordon was living in the old Gordon place when the revolution come. And the first Gordon married a princess of the Clan of the Wind, rulers of the Muskogee Indians, and built this old place. Then the outlanders started coming in and begun calling us Ramuses. Yep, there was the Readers and the Ramuses, and they don't mix.
2: Well, Grammy, how was it that you didn't learn to read?
1: What did I learn to read for? Want no books to read. No need to write letters, and we could walk a few miles and visit.
2: And say, Mrs. Rogers takes a daily paper and even reads in public. Bible stories and such like.
1: Yeah.
2: They say she reads 2 or 3 whole books a year.
1: Now, Ronnie, that's an exaggeration, and you know it.
2: Yes, sir.
1: You mind J.W. begun quoting Betty? Mrs. Rogers sent word that she'd call.
2: Yes, sir.
1: She aimed to say, stay down here and lord it over me. Well, ain't nobody going to sit in the big chair in this house but me. Maybe I'll share the big chair if they're fitting. Nobody's going to hold it. She won't be neighborly. She's curious. Well, I'll recollect the day she come a-calling. I told you, sort of a thing. You have some more coffee, Miss Rogers?
3: I've had plenty, thank you.
1: See here by the paper where your husband's gone to Mobile on business.
3: Why, Mrs. Gordon, I didn't know you read.
1: Of course I do. Do you?
3: I sure do.
1: Well, I've been reading since I was knee-high. I never use glasses. I see here where the Friedlanders have moved up over Whitten's general store. The Bartletts are having a nice picket fence built. Yes, I should have told her that. But I'll be switched if I was going to let an outlander lord it over me just because she could read.
2: Yeah. Say, Grammy, you reckon J.W. will drop by and see Betty before he comes here?
1: He better not. Proper for a man to come home first. Then go get his girl and bring her to his house for supper. And the folks, too. Now, J.W. will come here first. He's a first-class man.
2: He's due most any minute now. I better go call the mules. You know how he is about the mules.
1: Man, go ahead. Don't stand there.
2: Grim, here he comes.
1: Well, go fetch him a dip of cold water, fresh from the well.
2: Yes.
1: J.W.
4: Grammy. Oh, Grammy.
1: Hey.
4: Let me hug you.
1: Oh, it's good to see you.
4: Oh, it's good to be home, Grammy.
2: J.W.
4: Oh, thanks, Ronnie. Oh. Oh, that's mighty good. How are you, Ronnie?
2: Fine, J.W.
1: Did you stop by and see Betty?
4: No, I came here first. I'll go get her directly. Her folks, too. How's the place?
1: Sure, right, I reckon. How's the army?
4: All right, I reckon.
1: Them hands of yourn fit plow handles. Them feet fit furrows. You ain't found your place yet in the army.
2: Got a good gun?
4: Big'un. Many artillery.
2: Man can kill more folks with a big'un than a little one.
4: Maybe. But I like to do my own aiming. Well, I'm going to poke around. Be back directly, Grammy.
1: All right.
4: Come on, Ron. Ronnie, how's Grammy's reading?
2: Sort of secondhand.
4: Reckon she aims to tell Betty she can't read a lick?
2: She don't aim to tell her nothing. She's rightly proud of Betty. But she said Betty might tell her mother she can't read.
4: Grammy Jenny knows what she's doing. But Betty's going to be around and she ain't dumb. I hope it works. How are you and Grammy going to handle this place this summer?
2: I don't know, but it's got to be done.
4: Better put in some peanuts this year in that patch across the creek.
2: Peanuts? That's cotton land.
4: Government needs peanuts.
2: Ain't no peanut man. I ain't ever raised them.
4: I ain't ever killed no Germans and Japs, but I aim to. You'll need corn in that bottom land and push it. Plow deep. Soon as fall's nigh, pen up your hogs and shovel the corn to them. Government needs hogs.
2: Okay, what else?
4: Put soybeans yonder where we had corn last year.
2: I don't know nothing about soybeans, J.W. Government needs soybeans.
4: Uh-huh. Ronnie, can you keep a secret? A military secret?
2: Sure.
4: We're making a secret weapon out of peanuts and soybeans. That's a fact.
2: You mean vitamins. So what? Now, if it was the bad soup.
4: I don't mean vitamins. I mean an explosive. Something brand new. And it comes from peanuts and soybeans.
2: Better than dynamite and TNT?
4: Got 'em beat to a frazzle. Boy, one drop of this explosive in a shell, and wham! That's all there is to it. And they pick up Japs and Germans in baskets. Get the idea?
2: Yeah.
4: That's how come I'm home. I told the army that if soybeans and peanuts could be grown, you're the man to do it. We're picking out key men here in yonder to grow 'em.
2: Thought you'd come home to get married.
4: That was just sort of an alibi. But don't say nothing about that neither. Now, can we count on you?
2: Who is we?
4: The army.
2: You might have come right. You show me how to get them goobers and soybeans started, and I'll do the rest. Grandma's going to want to fry, but I'll tell it's a military secret.
4: That's right, Shake. Now then, I'm going down and fetch Betty and her folks up here for supper.
5: Miss Ford, I like chicken gizzards more than white meat, and tell you why. Now, you take a gizzard...
3: You know, I've just finished reading the whole book. It's called So Red the Rose. Did you read it, Mrs. Gordon?
1: Don't read books, Miss Rogers. I just read news and things. Wars and about crops.
3: Well, when do you find time to read? I have to make myself take time to read. I'm so busy with my sewing and all that.
1: Generally, I read at night. If everybody's in bed. Sometimes when I'm sewing, sometimes I get Ron to read to me. Good practice for him.
3: I'll read to you.
1: Well, thank you, Betty, honey.
5: Hey, Mrs. Gordon. How are you and Betty going to run this place this summer?
3: Oh, we'll have Ronnie, Father.
1: What you getting at, Mr. Rogers?
5: Well, you ought to rent this place or sell it. No telling when J.W. will get home to run it. Ronnie could get a job at my sawmill, and you folks could move right into town.
1: What?
4: Huh? You mean let somebody else live here? Ain't nobody ever lived here but Gordon.
5: Well, so what? This is war.
4: How many wars has this place been through?
1: How many has it been? Including the Indian ones. Mr. Rogers, help yourself to biscuits. Butter yourself some while they're hot and pass them, please.
4: After we eat, I want to see Ron's oats. I think it's coming up a rain, but will you come out with me, Betty?
3: Of course, J.W.

0: J.W.? Soybeans and peanuts are new crops to us. Me and Ron might have trouble.
1: Well, I'll help you get them in the ground.
0: The rain's coming. Won't be able to plant for days. By that time, you have to go back. Besides, it ain't fitting for a man to spend his honeymoon in the fields. Wouldn't be fair to Betty.
1: What are you getting at, Grammy?
0: Go up to the store in a day or so and get a brand new tablet and write down everything you want us to do. Where to plant, when, and how. Leave directions about the stock, too. We'll just follow your directions.
1: Sounds like a good idea. Who's going to read the orders?
0: Don't get sassy, Joe Wheeler Gordon.
1: How are you going to keep Betty from finding out about the reading?
0: Cross that bridge and get to it. We'll be going back to that big gun before long. The quicker you learn to shoot that gun, the quicker you'll be back.
1: Yes'm. I wish they'd give me a rifle. I don't cotton to cannons.
0: Yeah, you do like they tell you up there, and we'll do like you tell us down here. Before long, everything will be all right again.
1: Now, Ronnie, I bought a tablet and a brand new pencil, and I've written down everything. I used the first page for weather signs,
2: mm-hmm.
1: See? Now, I've drawn a line right here, and I wrote down about the stalk. That took two pages, and the directions about the soybeans start in the middle of the third page.
2: Right here?
1: Yeah, right there. And go over here to down here on the fourth page,
2: mm-hmm.
1: and then comes the directions about the corn and so on. You see?
2: Yeah. You sure filled up a lot of pages.
1: Well, you just do like it says here and you'll get by.
2: Kind of goofy to put the business about soybeans and peanuts down here in writing. It ought to be in code.
1: Oh, you just be Popeye sure nobody gets hold of that. And don't talk about it. Grammy and Betty know I've written directions, but they don't know it's a military secret. And they won't say nothing about it because they think it's not a secret. That's how women are.
2: You sure learn fast. I keep the tablet in my room. Besides, it's as good as code. Your writing ain't so hot.

0: In the barn, feeding Jules and Jake the mules.
1: Well, Granny, I'll separate a Daisy and her calf, and Daisy needs stripping. My hands are wet. Would you mind reading the directions and telling me how J.W. wants it done?
0: Well, my hands are wet, too. You go put the milk in the milk house, and by the time you get back, I'll have the directions. Run right up to Ronnie's room. Right on the first page, them instructions. Just tear it out and get Ronnie to read it to me. And I've got to hurry, too. Betty to give a wonder. Thanks, Ronnie, for reading it. Huh. It's like we've always done it. There's nothing new about that. Oh, I could have told Betty that.
2: How come you tore out the whole page? Why didn't you bring the whole tablet?
0: Oh, don't ask too many questions. I don't know why I done it. I just done it. Now go on, get about your chores. I'll put it right back after I call and tell Betty.
2: All right, Grammy.
0: Betty?
1: Yes, Grammy?
0: Betty, I just read it. It says let the calf have the skippings for a while.
1: All right, Grammy. Thanks.
0: Gotta be getting back. Shut the windows. It's awful windy. Betty, it's gonna rain. Bless that wind. Oh, I know that the papers from the tablet scattered all over the floor. Oh, I just gotta get them back together somehow.

0: Dear Jabber, say, anybody been messing with this tablet?
1: I read it every now and then. You're getting mighty big for your britches. J.W. said plant corn on hilly ground, and that's where we do it.

0: and plant peanuts. J.W. wrote down here, walk the ground hard and plow deep. Be sure it is put in bottom land. Hey, J.W.'s crazy.
1: Well, I reckon J.W. knows what he's doing.
0: He says here to plant them in bottom land. That ain't right. That's corn land. See what he says about corn. Corn. Now, these directions say put corn on hilly ground.

0: that I should increase the cottonseed meal in their feed. When I checked the tablet, in fact, I've read it through from beginning to end 100 times.
1: Yes?
0: Grammy.
1: Yes?
0: Grammy, you told me a fib.
1: Well, you told me fibs.
0: This tablet is all messed up, and so are we. What happened?
1: Well, it was Betty's fault.
0: Betty's?
1: Well, what I mean is, if it hadn't been for Betty saying her hands was wet and she couldn't handle the tablet, I never had to do it. What I mean is, it was a windy day and all, and the wind just blew in and mixed us all up. I mean, mixed them up, the papers. So I just put them together again and pasted them a little harder than they was pasted, that's all.
0: Oh, Grammy.
1: Reckon I was just ashamed to let you know I messed it up. But you can fix it.
0: No, I can't straighten it out. J.W. didn't number the pages. We're in a jam, Grammy.
1: What are we going to do, Ron?
0: I got to find J.W. and get this thing fixed.
1: But he's a long ways off. How are you going to get there?
0: I'll ride one of the mules. Probably old Jake, because he needs for J.W. to look at him anyhow. I'll get there all right.
1: Yes, and Betty knows. Going, she'll want to know everything, and she'll find out about the tablet. She'll find out that I can't read. Why don't you mail that tablet to J.W.?
0: I'm not trusting it to anybody. You tell Betty I'm going to Pascagoula to look at the mule.
1: But that'll be a fib.
0: I'll take a bag of feed for Jake. That'll save money. I'll be ready to go pretty quick. I need a little money. Where do you keep it?
1: In my top drawer there. In that tobacco can.
0: I'll be back when I get done.

0: She's downstairs, fixing you some iced tea.
1: Well, Miss Rogers, when'd you come?
0: Well, Betty came over and got me when she saw you aren't feeling well. You've been working too hard, Miss Gordon. I've been sitting here most 2 hours. You've been sleeping the sleep of the exhausted.
1: Yeah, I'm all right now. It's right neighborly of you to come over, Miss Rogers.
0: That's what neighbors are for.
2: Here's some tea for you, Granny.
1: Well, thank you, honey. Have some tea, Miss Rogers?
0: I've already had some. I'll read to you.
1: No, don't bother.
0: I suppose you're tired of reading or being read to. Betty told me you'd been reading this book to her, and how well you read. Mind if I take this book home to read? I'll be back later on to see if I can help out.
1: No, take it. Thank you, Miss Rogers.
0: I'll be back soon. Goodbye.
1: Bye-bye. Laid on sort of thick, didn't you, Betty? How come you had to say book?
2: Oh, I don't know, Grammy. Mama got to asking me questions about your reading, and I just up and said you'd been reading to me. And I just said book to make it sound bigger.
1: How long you known I can't read a lick?
2: Oh, I don't know.
1: Look at me. Who told you?
2: Nobody, Grammy. I just put two and two together. And I ain't telling nobody. I reckon I know why you did it. You're sort of like me.
1: What are you getting at?
2: You remember that Laurel girl who come down here last year?
1: Mm-hmm.
2: Well, she said she'd had private piano lessons. And J.W. got to shining round her. So I told him that I'd studied dancing when I was a little girl. I just wanted to show off, to make him think I was something special.
1: So it looks like you did. Come over here and sit by me, honey. I want to tell you where Ronnie's going.

0: can I water my mule here?
1: I reckon you can.
0: Can I get some hamburgers?
1: I reckon you can.
0: Kim Shelby, how far is it?
1: I reckon by day after tomorrow you can get there.
0: Am I heading right?
1: Yes, you are, son. Say, aiming to sign up?
0: Nope.
1: How many hamburgers you want?
0: 5, I reckon.
2: What do you want there, boy?
0: I wonder would you let me graze my mule in your pasture. I gotta go into Camp Shelby. I'll be right back.
2: Planning on enlisting?
0: Well, maybe.
2: Okay, leave the mule here.
0: Thank you.

0: What's going on here, Private?
1: This kid says he wants to see the General, sir.
0: Won't you settle for a Colonel, son? Here's Colonel Cartwright. Maybe he'll have a minute to see you.
2: What's this all about?
0: Oh, this boy wants to see the General, sir.
2: General is busy, son. I'm his Colonel. Can I help you?
3: I'm Ronnie Gordon. I want to see my brother, J.W. Gordon.
0: What's his outfit?
3: He handles a big gun.
2: There are thousands of soldiers here, Ronnie. You'll have to tell us more about your brother. Does he look like you?
3: Well, yes and no. He's a first-class man, but his pants don't fit. I gotta see him.
2: Come into my office, son.
3: Yes, sir.
2: You sit down in that swivel chair there. Now, you can trust me. Tell me what's on your mind. Maybe I can help you find your brother.
3: It's about the peanuts and soybeans.
2: Oh?
3: J.W. told me that the Army wanted me to grow them.
2: Yeah?
3: He let me in on a secret.
2: Uh-huh.
3: I know he makes explosives out of them, and I ain't told a soul. Not even Grammy. But Grammy got the tablet all mussed up, and I planted peanuts while I ought to planted corn. And the hogs are loose, and old Jake's sick, and... Oh!
2: Why, of course. This is a miserable state of affairs. But we'll fix things. You did right in coming to me. I'll call the adjutant.
4: Yes, sir?
2: Send in the adjutant.
4: Right away, sir.
2: You know, son, I'm a farm boy myself.
3: Yes, sir?
2: Yep, from Ohio.
3: Oh, a Yankee farmer.
2: Lieutenant Williams, we must find this man's brother. Peanuts are growing where corn should be, and the hogs are loose. Jake is sick, too.
0: Oh, very well, sir. It'll take time.
2: See that this man has quarters until the mission is completed.
3: What about Jake?
2: Jake? What about him?
3: He's out in the pasture over yonder.
2: Huh?
3: Oh, you see, Jake is my mule. Maybe you figured he was another brother.
2: Well, I...
3: But he's just a mule I rode up here. J.W. can cure him. J.W. is a mule man from way back. Best mule man in the county.
0: Oh, just a minute, son. Is your brother about this tall, black hair?
3: Sounds like J.W.
0: Fighting Joe Wheeler, sir. Joe Wheeler Gordon.
3: That's him.
0: Excuse me, sir. Could I have a word with you aside?
2: Why, go ahead, Lieutenant Williams.
0: I know this Gordon, sir.
2: Yes?
0: I was checking his record this morning. He was on a 155 millimeter and was the sloppiest soldier in the camp.
2: You don't say.
0: Yes. Then his CO heard that he liked mules. He was transferred.
2: Hmm?
0: And he's the best mule man in the Army. Shall I send for him, sir?
2: By all means. Have him report here at once.

0: Private Joe Wheeler Gordon reporting his audit, sir.
1: At ease, Gordon.
0: Thank you, sir. What's wrong, Ron?
2: Everything. But it ain't Grammy or Betty.
1: We need your help, Gordon. The hogs are loose and Jake's sick and, a lot more. Grammy got the tablet mixed up.
0: Oh, I forgot to number the pages, sir. I just got married.
2: What happened to you? Your uniform looks swell now. And how's the big gun?
0: Oh, I'm handling mules now. And I got me a rifle, Ron.
1: Gordon, they may need you at home for a few days to get the soybeans and peanuts started. I'll arrange it. I'll send you and your brother and Jake back in a truck. Go get ready.
0: Yes, sir. Thank you, sir.
1: Well, there's a good soldier. He should be a first-class private.
2: First class? He's been first class for years. Grammy said so herself. Takes this army a long time to catch on, don't it, sir? Must be a past my Yankees in it.
1: I'm afraid so, Ronnie. Can't be helped.
2: Well, that being the case, the war may last long enough for me to get in. Then me and you will show up. I aim to join up with you.
1: Thank you, Ronnie. Well, now, of course, it's against regulations for the army to give medals to civilians, but I think it's all right for me to give you this. In a pinch, it'll make a better weapon than that pocket knife I can see hiding under your shirt. Here. It's a steel letter opener. Regimental insignia on it, too. And this? This is for Grammy.
2: Thank you, sir.
1: It's a monogram bookmark. My respects to her, son. And tell her this will keep her from losing her place.

You have heard James Street's story, That Old Gordon Place, adapted for Author's Playhouse by Dorothy Cheney Quinnan and directed by Mr. Harry Bubeck.

Miss Hazel Dawpady, Master Robert Ellis, and Mr. John Coons were heard as Grammy, Ronnie, and J.W. The orchestra was conducted by Mr. Joseph Galicchio. Next week, same time, same station, Author's Playhouse will bring you Elizabeth Dunn's amusing story, Woman's Work.

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1: Inside every Cape Plum, there's a nice clean stone asking to be let out. 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

Millions of stories have been told, but some of them, by virtue of their intense dramatic power, will live forever. Nelson Olmsted offers something really new in fine entertainment, bringing you his unusual presentations of the finest fiction in the world of literature. Tonight, you will hear such a story as Nelson Olmsted brings you A Letter and a Paragraph, a dramatic narrative written by H.C. Bunner. And now the world's greatest stories and Nelson Olmsted.

New York, November 16th, 1883. My dear Will, you cannot be expected to remember it, but this is the 5th anniversary of my wedding. And tomorrow, it will be tomorrow before this letter is closed, is my birthday, my 40th. The wife has just been putting your namesake to sleep. Don't infer that even on the occasion of this family feast, he's been allowed to sit up until 11:30. He went to bed properly enough with a tear or two at 8. But when his mother stole into his room just now, after her custom, I heard his small voice raised in drowsy inquiry, and I followed her and slipped the curtain of the doorway aside and looked. But I didn't go into the room. Then, before I could see my wife's face as she bent and kissed him, I let the curtains fall and crept back here to sit by the last of the fire and see that sacred sight again with spiritual eyes, and to dream wonderingly over the unspeakable happiness that has in some mysterious way come to me, undeserving. You can understand how it is that I find it hard to realize that there can be such things in my life, for you know what that life was up to a few years ago. I'm like a man who has spent his first 30 years in a cave. It takes more than a decade above the ground to make him quite believe in the sun and the blue of the sky. I was sitting just now before the hearth with my feet in the bearskin rug you sent us 2 Christmases ago, thinking of the prosperity the world has allotted me and the love which so thoroughly permeates this home. And as I sat and thought, my mind went back to the day that you and I first met 22 years ago. 22 in February next. In 22 years more, I could not forget that hideous first day in the city room of the Morning Record. I sat there waiting for my first assignment. I was 18, poor as a church mouse, green, desperately hopeful after a boy's fashion, and with nothing in my head but the Latin and Greek of my one single year at college. My spirit had sunk far down out of sight. A wretched day that was. The hours went slow as grief, and I looked up and saw you entering with your bright, ruddy boy's face shining with wit, beaming a greeting to all in the room. In my soul, I cursed you for your lightheartedness and your look of cheery self-confidence. And just then came that awful summons. Barclay! Barclay! I shall hear that strident note at Judgment Day. I went in and got my orders and came out with them, all in a sort of daze that must have made Baldwin think me an idiot. And then you came up to me and scraped acquaintance in a desultory way to hide your kind interest. You gave me a hint or two as to how to obtain the full account of the biennial meeting of the Post-Pliocene Mineralogical Society, or whatever it was, without diving too deeply into the post-Pliocene period. I would have fought for you to death at that moment. It was a small thing, but the friendship begun in manly and helpful kindness has gone on for 22 years in mutual faith and loyalty, and the growth dignifies the seed. A sturdy growth it was in its sapling days. It was in the late spring that we decided to take the room together in St. Mark's Place. A big room, and a poor room indeed, on the third story of that battered caravanserai. And for 12 long years it held us, and our hopes and our despairs and our troubles and joys. I don't think I've forgotten one detail of that room. There's the generous old fireplace, insultingly bricked up by modern poverty, all save the meager niche that holds our fire, when we can have a fire. Then there's that great second-hand table, our first purchase, where we sit and work for immortality in the scant intervals of working for life. Your drawer with the manuscript of your concordance of political economy is to the right. Mine is to the left. It holds the unfinished play and the poems that might better have been unfinished. There are 2 narrow cots, yours to the left of the door as you enter and mine to the right. Strange, is it not, that I should have some trouble to realize that this is only a memory. I, with my feet in the bearskin rug, that it would have beggared the two of us, or a dozen like us, to purchase in those days. Strange that, in my mind, I should be wandering on the crude work of my boyhood and my early manhood. I, who have won fame and name, as the world would say. I, to whom young men come for advice and encouragement, as to a tried veteran. Strange that I should be thinking of a time when even your true and tireless friendship could not quench the subtle hunger at my heart, a hunger for a more dear and intimate comradeship. I, with the tenderest of wives, scarce out of my sight.
Even in her sleep, she is no further from me than my own soul. And then, when you left me, you had turned your pen to money-making at the call of love. You were going to Stillwater to marry the judge's daughter and to become a great landowner and mayor of Stillwater, a millionaire, or what is it now? In much of this, you foresaw or hoped for, at least. Hope is something. But for me, I was left in the third story of a poor lodging house in St. Mark's Place. My best friend gone from me, with neither remembrance nor hope of love to live on. And with my last story back from all the magazines. Well, we'll not talk about it. Let me get back to my pleasant library with books and the pictures and the glancing firelight, and me with my feet in your bearskin rug, listening to my wife's step in the next room. To your ear, for our communion has been so long and so close that to either of us, the faintest inflection of the other's voice speaks clearer than formulated words. To your ear, there must be something akin to a tone of regret. Regret for the old days in what I've just said. I felt that regret. It was so at the beginning, in the incredible happiness of the first year, and even after the boy's birth. Yes, even in those days, some of that old leaven worked in me. I had moments of that old barbaric freedom which we used to rejoice in. That feeling of being answerable to nothing in the world save our own will. The sense of untrammeled and careless power. There were times when, for the moment, I forgot that I had a wife and child. There were times when I remembered them as a burden. Why shouldn't I say this? It's the history of every married man, though he be married to the best woman in the world. It means no lack of love. It's as unavoidable as the leap of blood in you that answers the trumpet call. At first I was frightened and fought against it as something that might grow upon me. I reproached myself for the disloyalty and thought. What need had I to fight? What need had I to choke down rebellious fancies while my wife's love was working that miracle which makes two spirits one? Is it not wonderful that I should wish to give expression to the gratitude with which I have seen my life blossom? Thus, my thankfulness for the love which has made me not only happier, but I believe a wiser and better-minded man. But I know too well the hopelessness of trying to find words to describe what, were I a poet, my best song might but faintly, faintly echo. Bear with me, my dear Will, until I've told you why I've written this letter and what it means. I've concealed one thing from you for the last 6 months. I have a disease of the heart, and the doctor has told me that I may die at any moment. Somehow, I think, I know the moment is close at hand. I shall soon go to that narrow cot on the right of the door, and I do not believe I shall wake up in the morning when the sun is in my eyes, to look across the room and see that my companion is gone. For I'm in the old room in St. Mark's Place, well, as you know, and it's not 10 years since you went away, but 2 days. The picture that has seemed real to me as I wrote these pages is fading, and the thin gas jet flickers and sinks as it always did in those first morning hours. I can hear the roar of the last Harlem train swell and sink, and the sharp clink of the car bells breaks the silence that follows. The wind is gasping and struggling in the chimney and blowing a white powdery ash down in the hearth. I've just burnt my poems in the play. Both the table drawers are empty now, and soon enough the two empty chairs will stare at each other across the bare table. What a wild dream have I dreamt in all this emptiness. Peace be with you, Will. I'm going to sleep. Perhaps I shall dream it all again, and shall hear that soft footfall when the night comes and the pale light through the ragged blind, and the end of a long loneliness. After I'm dead, I wish you to think of me not as I was, but as I wanted to be.
I've tried to show you that I have led by your side a happier and a dearer life of hope and aspiration than the one you saw. I've tried to leave your memory a picture of me that you will not shrink from calling up when you have a quiet hour and time for thought of a friend whom you knew well, but whom you may, perhaps, know better now that he is dead. Reginald Barclay. The paragraph from the New York Herald on November 18, 1883. Reginald Barclay, a journalist, was found dead in his bed at 15 St. Mark's Place yesterday morning. No inquest was held, as Mr. Barclay had been known to be suffering from the disease of the heart, and his death was not unexpected. The disease came originally from Oneida County and was regarded as a young journalist of considerable promise. He had been for some years on the city staff of the Record. He had also contributed to the monthly magazines, occasional poems and short stories, which showed the possession, in some measure, of the imaginative faculty. Mr. Barclay was about 30 years of age and unmarried.

0: Once again, Nelson Olmsted has presented a great short story of the world of literature. And now here he is with a closing word.
1: A letter and a paragraph is from the pen of one of America's cleverest writers, H.C. Bunner, who lived from 1855 to 1896. In this story tonight, depicting a very sentimental, a very idealistic, a very artistic dreamer, is to me extremely vivid. A man who knows he cannot live, who feels death is very imminent, writes a letter to a friend in which he constructs his life as it might have been. I rather suspect that a great deal of this story Bunner took from his own life. He went to New York when he was very young to get his education, and it soon became apparent that literature was to be his career. He was a journalist and later editor of Puck. His stories are distinguished by a simplicity of motive. Most of them are underlined with a subtle humor, such as his famous Zenobia's Infidelity, which we will review before long. However, when we meet next Monday night, our story will be Italian from the pen of Massimo Buontempelli. The title is simply Mirrors, but the narrative itself will amuse you, I know. So try to be with us, won't you?
2: You know, cats have minds of their own. That's why we love them. They really do know what they like. Tibby.
3: Tibby the meat lover. And now he's easy to please with Kitty Cat meat and liver dinner. All the meat he loves and tasty liver too. It might have been cooked specially for him. And Tabby, she's happier than ever. She likes both the Kitty Cat dinners.
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6: 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You can eat polo without other people hearing. Try sucking them, dear Henry.
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0: we present the 12th episode in the Green Valley Line, the story of a backcountry railroad in the early years of the 20th century. After an exciting and eventful week on the Green Valley Line, there has come a few days' lull with no move from the opposition. A temporary roof has been built over the roundhouse. The new train crews are settling down to work, and Bill Reed has hold of the situation. Our scene opens just after midnight in the dispatcher's office at Morristown, where Bill Reed is handling the graveyard trick. Tonight, the Green Valley handles its first fruit train from the west. Bill Reed is busy with the telegraph key and phone, clearing the line so that the hotshot will have a straight run.
1: Hello? Hello? Hello? Any sign of that 84 yet? Just whistling for the grade? All right, put your board on and get Corey to the phone. Call me when she's there. Okay. Hey, hey, stay out of here. I'm busy.
2: My goodness, it's only me.
1: Oh, hello, Cherry. Excuse me. But what are you doing up here at this time of night? You ought to be in bed.
2: Well, if you can stand a little overtime, I guess I can.
1: Yes, but...
2: Now, don't argue. I brought you some coffee and sandwiches.
1: Oh, that's awfully nice of you, Cherry. I was wondering how I was going to sneak out for a bite or two.
2: Say, what are you doing with the phone?
1: Oh, that's a new stunt of mine. We've got a telephone wire rigged up over the West End. I'm handling train orders by phone to the stations where there's no operator.
2: Gracious, how many stations?
1: Three at present, Colville, Prescott, and Pine Creek.
2: And who have you got working there?
1: Three old railroad hands at Spider Russell for me. They're tickled to death to be slinging train orders, and they sure know their stuff, too. Now, keep still, there's Colville ringing in. I told him to hold the 84. Hello, Colville? You got 84? All right, ask him what's wrong with that engine. What? Not steaming. Gosh, I know that. What's wrong, I said. Huh? Boiler leaking. Well, ask him, can he make unity by 1:30? Huh? He can? All right, clear him. Tell him to highball over to unity and get him to clear. Tell him not to leave unity without getting time on 76. Okay, ring off.
2: Listen, Bill, where's the red ball, that fruit special?
1: Where is she? Well, that's just the trouble. We haven't got her yet.
2: Haven't got her? I thought she was running a 76.
1: So she is, but the MWP had a derailment. Tied everything up for 2 hours. We'll get the fruit train at Brown's Pass 1 hour, 40 minutes late.
2: Oh, well, that's not our fault anyhow.
1: Well, no, but that doesn't help much. You know, I got that freight through Joe Heyman in San Francisco. Just got a wire from him. Here, take a look.
2: Mm-hmm. Delay very serious. Try get fruit train to city before morning market. Otherwise, stand to lose heavily. I see. And so he's putting it up to you.
1: Sure, I've got to make up all the time I can on the West End.
2: How much do you expect to pick up?
1: You listen to this train order and you'll see.
2: Can I do anything?
1: Sure. Call Brown's Pass, Unity, and Sunnyvale for me. While I get a bite to eat, tell Brown's Pass 31 and the others 19.
2: Okay, move over and let me get to that
1: right
2: key.
1: Right, so. Gosh, these are fine sandwiches. Where'd you get them?
2: Over at Maul Flynn's. She says she'll have lunch for Mickey and Spider when they get in.
1: Fine, I guess they'll need it, too.
2: Well, there's WN for you.
1: Okay, tell them 31, copy 3. Then keep after the other station.
2: Right. There are the other stations. All set.
1: Fine. Can you send an order?
2: Why, sure.
1: All right. Pick up your stations. I'll dictate the order.
2: All set.
1: To WN, number 76. To NY, extra 84. To SU operator.
2: Okay.
1: Number 76, engine 1290. Will run 1 hour late. Brown's Pass to Unity. And 30 minutes late, Unity to Sunnyvale. Signed WJR. All right, now check those repeats while I talk to the yard office.
2: All right.
1: Hello. Hello, yard office? That you, Danny? Listen, how soon will that work train be ready? What? 5 minutes. All right, tell Brennan to come up here for his orders and clearance. I've got time on 76 for him. Okay, Danny.
2: Here you are, 31, number 4, signed Kellerman.
1: All right, make it complete now. 1:58.
2: Mickey's in the office. He wants to know when they're going to get that train.
1: Tell him they should be showing up in a few minutes now. Did he say anything about that order?
2: Not a word. But my goodness, Bill, you don't expect them to make up 1 hour and 40 minutes on West End.
1: Well, not all of it, but Mickey's a swell runner. I bet he knocks a big hole in that hangover.
2: But what's this engine 1290? I never heard of her.
1: Oh, that's an engine I picked up the Midwest Pacific. She's a brand new big T-type hog with 10 drivers. She has loads of power, and Mickey'll have the time of his life.
3: Hey, what do you got for the work train?
1: Hello there, Brennan. Just running order and time on 76.
3: Hello there, Miss Carey. How be you?
2: Hello, Mr. Brennan.
3: Gosh, mighty nice to see you back on the job, Mitty.
2: Thanks. Just like old times, isn't it?
3: Sure is. Say, how's the Pop Harkness coming?
2: Oh, not too good tonight. I was in there to see him at 8 o'clock. He's pretty low.
3: Gosh, darn it, that's mighty bad. Well, tain't no use of worrying. Say, listen here, young fella.
1: Yes, what is it, Brennan?
3: Why, this here time on 76. You ain't sure expecting Mickey Donegan to make up all that time, be you?
1: That's what I figure. It's a very important thing for the Green Valley to get that train of fruit through in a hurry. Mm-hmm. I'm giving him all the breaks I can.
3: Well, I hope it don't lay things out too bad. Not that it matters much to me. Work train don't signify, I guess.
1: Oh, Mickey won't hold you up.
3: No, not if your train stays on the track.
1: And say, be sure you're in the clear for that mail train tomorrow. She'll come through in a hurry.
3: Oh, sure, we'll be out on the road.
1: All right.
3: Got a clearance for me?
1: Right here.
3: Well, I'll be getting along. We'll be out of town in 2-3 minutes, I
1: guess.
3: Fine.
1: Well, so long, Brennan.
3: So long, and good night, Miss Kay.
2: Good night, Mr. Brennan. Oh, Bill, there's the fruit special coming into Brown's Pass.
1: Gosh, yes. There she is at last. And here's where the Green Valley starts to earn some money.
2: Hope so.
1: And you better clear off the bed, too. There's nothing else you can do now.
2: Oh, my goodness. I'm not going with that red boil starting to run. I just couldn't sleep.
1: Well, there's nothing I can do either. It's all up to Mickey Donegan now.
4: Hey, they're useless. Gary, there's one shack that knows the name anyway. Say, take a good look down the trail. I'm going to wheel the devil out of her through them mountains. And if we have any blazers, I'll stiffnicate you.
5: Or apple sauce.
4: The same to you and many of them, me boy.
6: Say, did you look at them orders?
4: I did that. And it's a fine compliment the boys after giving me.
6: I say so. Say, you don't expect to make up an hour and 40 minutes from here to Martin Morristown, do you?
4: I do that. With a fine new engine. I'm expecting to be on time before we hit the Morristown grade.
6: Gosh, that's going some. I'll say we got a good engine. But we want to be careful, Mickey. This here Jack needs handling, and you ain't got the old 1010 this time.
4: So you're starting to tell me me business already, are you? Listen now, I've told you once before, and I'll tell you again. I can run any engine that was ever made. Don't stand there talking to your betters. Keep your eye skin for that highball.
6: Okay.
4: And what the devil are we doing waiting here now, I'd like to know.
6: Oh, they're putting in new brasses. A couple of cars in the caboose. They'll be throwing a minute or two. All right. There's the highball. Give it to her, Mickey.
4: All right. Here we go.
6: Gosh. There ain't nothing to it. See them babies rolling. Come on, Mickey. Let's get out of town.
4: Fill up them corners and don't be talking so much.
6: Okay. Give her the gun, Mickey.
2: How are they coming, Bill?
1: Oh, hello. I thought you were asleep. Mickey's doing fine. He's chiseled off 35 minutes already in there, just hitting the long down grade at Colville.
2: Fine. How many loads has he?
1: 31 freezers. Gosh, if nothing happens, we're going to pick up that time easy.
2: Listen, there's Colville now.
1: All right, I've got it. Hello. Hello, Colville? All right, go ahead. OS 76 by 219. Block. All right, thanks, Jimmy. Huh? Yes. Okay, fine.
2: Goodness, I hope Mickey stays on the track.
1: Oh, don't worry. Mickey knows his stuff, all right. The Colville operator says they went by in a cloud of dust, and they're out of sight already.
2: Oh, I forgot to ask you about that secret schedule that woman stole from the office. Do you think they got it?
1: I don't know. I don't care if they did. It's changed anyhow. We're 2 days ahead of it, and I changed all the time.
2: Oh, that's good.
1: By the way, Carrie, did your father say any more about that stunt of his, calling a shareholders' meeting and forcing a showdown on that agreement?
2: Yes, I meant to tell you. He sent out the notices. He means business, Bill.
1: Oh, gosh, we've got to think up something. I wish we could talk to Pop Harkness for just a few minutes.
2: It's no use. He's been unconscious for 2 days now. Dr. Wayne doesn't think he'll ever regain his senses.
1: Oh, that's a tough break, Carrie. We'll have to do some thinking. If your father gets that meeting, he'll vote the Green Valley Railroad right out of our hands.
2: Anyhow, we've got a month from yesterday, and plenty else to worry about meanwhile. By the way, how's number 3 from the east?
1: Oh, she's way behind. Late connection's a glass bell. It's just as well. I can give Mickey a good hour on her now. Call Unity and I'll give him a 19.
2: Okay. You know, I love train dispatching.
1: Well, that's kind of lucky because if we have another crack like yesterday, any more men quit us, why, you may have to do it in earnest.
2: Fine. All right. Here's your station.
1: Right. I'll take the key. Say, Kerry, I wish you'd run down to the yard office and get me the 125 for that work train.
2: Sure. I'll be right back.
1: All right.
3: Hey, stick him up there.
1: Hey, what is this? What do you mean, stick him?
3: Come on.
1: You can't do that.
3: Get away from that tree. Come on, get a hold of him, Joe.
6: Hold on now, mister. Wake up, sir.
3: What are you doing, sir? Hey, Pull that gag good and tight. We think this is smart, Ellie.
6: Remember now, we got to hurt him, Mike.
3: That's okay. I didn't hit it very hard. Come on. Stress them instruments. Come on, get busy. And cut them wire connections. Come on. Hurry now before that girl gets back.
6: I guess that's got the train wire. Just that picture's everything.
3: Oh,
6: come
3: they
6: on.
3: Can't work. Come on, come on.
4: Here there, Spider. Hello. We'll be hitting the yard limits at Unity Station in a minute. Watch out for the signal.
6: Gosh, you ain't going to keep up the speed, are you? We're pretty near made up all that time.
4: Sure I am. I'm expecting the boy to give us a clear track orders at Unity. And then I'll fit my own record into Morristown.
6: Oh, is that so? Hey, cut her, Mickey. There's a red light. The board's against it.
4: Sure, I'll give him the whistle. Maybe he'll give us a highball.
6: No, he's flagging us down. Cut her. We'll be past there in a minute.
4: Now what the devil's wrong, I wonder. Bad luck to it. See what he's got.
6: Hey, Mickey.
4: What's wrong now?
6: The operator says he's got to call a display signal for a yard order. And then the wires went out. The whole works is gone. There's something wrong.
4: Jumping tissues. Here I make the run of me life with a red ball. And they lay me out at 40 miles from town. I'd like to murder somebody.
0: First of the high-speed freights tied up at Unity. Back in the dispatcher's office at Morristown, Bill Reed lying unconscious, and the train wires out. What will happen? Tune in for episode 13 in The Green Valley Line.

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1: Went to Bataan. That one you're just putting down is Holly Ann's boy crazy spree. Every one of them's a problem and a reminder.
2: Of what?
1: Oh, of the coming of spring, I guess. Rebirth and blossoming.
3: What are you two doing standing in this old coal shed? Come right in the house this minute. You want to catch your death?
1: Oh, I guess I was putting on my toga there for a minute, Marilly, doing a little sentimentalizing over my rose bushes.
3: Well, you can do your sentimentalizing in front of the fire in the library.
2: It's cold out. There's Thanksgiving in the air. I always start smelling the turkey about the middle of October.
1: It's nice air in your lungs, isn't it? Sharp and cold.
3: I bought a pumpkin today. Thought you might like a pumpkin pie.
1: Mm-hmm.
3: Now wipe your feet off good before you come in.
2: It's nice in here.
3: Yes, I set your checkers up for you.
1: There's something special about a fire on a fall evening, isn't there? Something sheltered and snug and reassuring.
2: You're certainly feeling philosophical this evening.
1: Well, I always do when I'm putting my rose bushes away. Judge, are you going to call on Mrs. Carey with me?
2: Expecting company?
1: No.
3: I'll see who it is.
1: Might be old Ichabod Crane dropping in for a chat with his head on his saddle.
2: Yeah, the headless horseman. Yes, it's time for him to be riding again. Pumpkin time.
3: Land alive! Mayor, Judge, come here this minute.
1: What is it, Marilee?
3: Look.
2: Why, it's a basket. Who left it?
3: There's a baby in it. I don't know.
1: Well, pick it up. Pick it up. Don't leave it there in the cold. Here, I'll get it.
3: He's asleep. Cute little thing, isn't it?
2: Something Ichabod Crane dropped off, no doubt.
3: Put the basket down there. There's a note tied to the handle.
1: It's addressed to me. See? The mayor of the town. You said on many occasions that the city is your family. Well, here's one young member named Johnny who needs a family. Look after him, will you? Well, I'll be hornswoggled.
3: Now look what you've gone and done. I told you you'd open your mouth once too often one day. See what it brought you.
2: Well, passing out any cigars, Mayor?
1: He's a fine-looking baby, isn't he?
2: Yes, I wonder how much he weighs. Here, let's see here.
3: Oh, good heavens. Why did you have to try and take him out?
1: Oh, here, hand him to me. Shh, nice baby. Don't cry. Oh, he's probably hungry. Fix him something to eat, Marilee.
3: What should I fix?
2: A steak would be nice.
3: Oh, you think you're so smart.
2: Well, what do you usually give a child that age? Fix some milk and sprinkle it on your wrist before you give it to him.
1: You'd better run down to the drugstore and get a baby's bottle, Marilee.
3: Oh, stop the nonsense.
1: Go on now. Go on. Stop. Look at him. How he's holding on to my finger. He recognizes a friend.
2: All babies do that.
1: But not with a grip like this. Say, Judge, I can't put him down. You'd better call the police commissioner and ask him to start looking for the mother. Archie'll probably want to come up here and see what he can find out. Itchy-coo.
2: I wouldn't have believed it if I hadn't just heard it. Baby talk at your age.
1: Oh, go to blame. Say, Judge... You know, we are approached by a dilemma. You hold the baby while I go up to the linen closet.

0: The triangular method has been discarded for the more rectangular fold. Hold the book straight. You're waving it up and down like a flag.
1: And if you'd look through your glasses instead of over them, you'd be better off.
0: Oh, mind your own business. For the rectangular fold, fold the diaper in half first and then make two vertical pleats. Two vertical pleats.
2: Well, the formula's ready. What are you doing?
0: Oh, what does it look like I'm doing?
1: Making a botch of things.
2: Could you do any better? Oh, he's a good little baby, isn't he?
0: Did you get Ronnie to bed?
2: Yes, finally. You want to take the baby to bed with him. Now, help me get the nipple on this bottle. You hold the bottle. For heaven's sake.
0: Now, why did you have to go and make him cry?
2: I made him cry. Well, I like that. You dropped the bottle.
0: Well, the judge pushed me.
1: I never touched him.
0: Shh. Nice baby. Go on to sleep. Nice baby. Oh, stop crying. Nice baby.
2: Oh, stuff and nonsense. Keep quiet, will you? Shut up!
0: Well, did you have to frighten the child?
2: Well, he shut up, didn't he? The end justified the means. I'll go fill another bottle.
0: Let's have that book again, Judge.
1: Here it is, Mayor.
0: Have the safety pins open in the mouth. Well, that's a kind of a dangerous process, isn't it? Lift the baby, holding one hand under his head, and place him on the diaper.
2: Oh, stuff and nonsense. There's no peace in this house. Hello?
1: It's easy to see you've never been a mother.
2: Well, I'll see. Mayor?
0: Huh?
2: It's Clarice up at Mrs. Carey's. She says you've got to come at once. She won't tell me why. She says you know.
0: I'll tell her I'll be right there.
2: Oh, all right.
1: What's going on up at Mrs. Carey's?
0: Spread that blanket out in the basket, will you? I'll put the baby in. I can't stop to tell you now. I'll tell you on the way.
2: I wish you'd tell me what's going on around here. What's wrong up at Mrs. Carey's?
0: Here, Merle, you take care of the baby. It may be late before I get back. Will you come with me, Judge?
2: One of these days, I'm going to quit leaving me alone with a baby.
0: Come on, Judge. We've got to hurry. Every minute counts.

0: You're mad. You know that, don't you? You're stark raving mad, driving 50 miles to Windy Point in this storm.
1: Now, Mrs. Terry's life may depend on it, Judge. Her maid, Clarice, was really frightened. Well, I am, too. There's only one reason she could have for going out there tonight.
0: Well, you mark my words, you'll regret this nonsense. We'll probably catch our deaths of pneumonia.
1: Well, it isn't nonsense. Mrs. Carey hasn't been herself since Sue drowned. Well, she blames herself for her daughter's death.
0: Well, she was to blame. She refused to let Sue and her husband come to the house after they were married. She's a snobby, spoiled old woman.
1: Now, Mrs. Carey didn't cause Sue's death. Sue died because she insisted on taking the boat out in a gale. Pity is she died before she and her mother were reconciled. Mrs. Carey is a proud old woman, but she was coming around all right, though. Oh,
0: Mr. Carey died here, too, didn't he?
1: Mr. Carey drowned off Windy Point almost 10 years ago. Unless we're in time, I'm afraid Windy Point will know another tragedy. Most unnecessary one.
0: You don't think she'd kill herself?
1: Well, she hasn't very much to live for. Her husband and her daughter are dead, and she couldn't get the grandchild.
0: I'd almost forgotten that. That was a nice, unpleasant business, trying to take a child away from his father.
1: Yeah. Pull down the window on your side. It's getting all fogged up in here. It's hard to see. I think we're almost there.

0: Doesn't seem to be a light on any place. Spooky old place, isn't it?
1: I'll knock again.
0: There's no one to answer but the ghosts.
2: Oh, she must be here.
0: Oh, a charming place.
3: Oh, good evening, gentlemen. Why, it's the mayor and Judge Williams.
4: May we come in, Mrs. Carey?
3: Yes, of course. You'll pardon the candles. Something seems to be wrong with the lights. My daughter always knew how to fix them. Won't you come in? I'm sorry the house is so dark. Sue always liked lots of lights. She said it made the house seem like a beacon when she came sailing in. But of course we can't have so many now with the dim out.
0: Well, listen to the wind whistle around those eaves. This is no place for me.
3: You won't mind the sheets and the furniture. If you'd come a few days later, you'd have found everything in order.
2: Mrs. Carey, we've come to take you back to town.
3: No, I'm not going back to town. Maybe I'll never go back to town. Everything I love was connected with this house. I belong here.
0: You can't stay out here alone. The storm is getting worse.
3: I've been in this house through many storms.
2: Now, come on back with us. You can return in the morning if you like.
3: You think I'm a little crazy, don't you, Mayor? Well, I'm not. I know that my husband is dead and my daughter. But in this house, I can shut my eyes and see them. My husband striding in, his face wet with spray. My daughter running from one room to the other. Even the grandson that I've never seen sleeping in his crib before the fire. In this house, I can pretend that they're all about me.
2: Well, now, that isn't right. The dead aren't meant to live with the living. There's a bridge that's crossed, a curtain that's dropped, Mrs. Carey.
3: You mean we can't be together, Judge? How can you say that?
2: Oh, you can be together. Sir, you can. In God's time, Mrs. Carey. But not before. There's a world for you in Springdale. None here. Now, come on, get your coat. Here, put a coat around her, Judge. Come on, Mrs. Carey.
3: Oh, I'm old and tired. There's nothing for me anymore. I can't go back with you. I can't. There's something I must do here.
2: Mrs. Carey, I need your help very much. I've driven 50 miles to see you.
3: How could I help you?
2: Well, someone left a baby on my doorstep tonight. Poor little waif in a basket. And I need some help. I don't know anything about taking care of babies. I thought you might be willing to help me with them. You've always had a way with babies.
3: Baby. It's been a long time since I've held a baby.
2: I had to tie his dighties around his neck, and I don't know how to feed him. Marilla's an old maid, you know. She's no help. I know it's a lot to ask, but...
3: A baby. I'll be glad to help you, Mayor. Of course, I'll be glad to help you.

0: door down. Well, what do you want?
1: Where's the mayor?
0: I don't know. Who are you?
1: I'm Johnny Allen.
0: What is it you want?
1: What do I want? Listen, sister, I left my baby here tonight, and I

0: The problem of the doorstep baby is getting more and more complicated. We'll get back to it in just a moment. But first, somebody sent me a clipping that I got a big kick out of. It came from an Eastern newspaper, and it was a letter in a regular column that features letters from soldiers. A sergeant who's overseas now wrote to his mother in part,
1: "Also send writing paper and soap to wash my clothes with. Send a box a week, as it will be used to the last ounce."
0: Well, now, that letter didn't surprise me much, because the Rinso folks have gotten a whole slew of letters from men in the armed forces telling us how much they appreciate Rinso. One we're particularly proud of came from Pearl Harbor, and it said,
1: "We, a party of five fellows, all from the States, employed here in the Navy Yard, would like to tell you what a superior product we have found Rinso to be. We do our own laundry without the modern conveniences. Our wives at back home always talked Rinso, but to us it was just another soap product. But we have found that just by putting our clothes to soap,

0: back home always talked Renzo, but to us it was just another soap product. But we have found that just by putting our clothes to soak in Renzo overnight and rinsing them the next morning, they come out miraculously clean. Hats off to Renzo.
1: Well, now, I certainly can't add anything to that eloquent letter, except to say that you folks who've never tried Renzo will be just as enthusiastic about it. Get a giant-sized package of Renzo tomorrow. It holds over 4 pounds, enough for several weeks' washes, dishes, and house cleanings. And now back to Lionel Barrymore and the mayor of the town.

0: Well, now, another couple of blocks and we'll be home.
1: And just in time, if you ask me. What a storm. I don't see how you can drive.
0: Oh, I've driven in lots worse weather than this.
2: How big is the baby?
0: Well, I don't know exactly. A foot or two long, I guess. I hope you'll like him, Mrs. Carey. You see, I need you, and he needs you.
2: Oh, it's hard to believe that someone actually needs me.
1: Well, you'll believe it all right when you see how that baby's diapers are pinned.
0: Well, here we are.
3: That you, Mayor?
0: It sure is, Marilla. Have you got a good fire built?
3: Well, hurry up, hurry up. There's
1: let me help you, Mrs. Carey.
3: Come on, there's someone waiting to see you here.
0: He'll have to wait, Marilla.
3: Well, he's been here a long time now. He says he's the baby's father.
0: The baby's father?
3: Yes, yes, he's in the study.
0: Take Mrs. Carey in to see the baby, Marilla. I'll go in and see him.

0: fine young man, suppose you tell me just what this is all about.
1: Well, you're always shooting off, aren't you, about the city being your child? All you're willing to do for it.
0: Well, I do a little talking about that occasionally, yeah. But see here...
1: No, I didn't mean to come back at all. I thought I'd just leave the kid and disappear. I couldn't do it. Had to be sure he was all right.
0: Why did you leave him at all? What's the meaning of it? Where's the baby's mother?
1: She's dead.
0: Oh, I see.
1: It happened a few months ago. I've been doing my best. I had a nurse for him while I was working in the mill. Now there's a war on and I'm needed. I didn't want to leave the kid with a nurse or in a home. I wanted him to have a family. Someone like you to keep him headed in the right direction.
0: Well, there are authorities you could have taken him to. We have very good homes in the city for children.
1: Oh, no. Oh, no, you don't. No kid of mine's going into an orphanage. I was raised in one myself. I know what they are.
0: Well, how about his mother's people?
1: I'd let him go to an orphanage before I'd let him go to them. My wife's mother never spoke to her after we were married. And then after Sue died, and the mother went to court to try and take the kid away from me. Can you imagine? The old she-devil.
0: Say, what's your name?
1: John Allen. What's it to you?
0: Johnny Allen. Uh-oh. Oh, my.
1: I don't think this is such a hot place after all. Give me my baby, I'll go. I thought he'd have a good home here and grow up to be a good guy. But now I'm not so sure.
2: Oh, Mayor, I... Johnny.
1: What is this, a trick?
0: No.
1: I'm getting out of here. Where's my kid? You haven't let her touch him, have you?
2: Oh, then it is you, child. Somehow I thought it was.
1: Yeah, well, it won't do you any good. The court took care of you, all right. Trying to steal a man's son. You're terrific, you are.
0: I found Mrs. Carey sitting alone in an empty old house at Windy Point. She was going to kill herself because she had nothing to live for.
1: She's better off dead.
0: Ah.
1: She'd never done anything good in her life.
0: Ah, those are hard words.
1: She's a hard woman. She threw her daughter out, didn't she? Refused to answer her letters. Paid no attention to her at all. And then when Sue died, she tried to steal our kid. Now, what I'm saying is roses compared to what I ought to say.
2: Oh, I realize there's no excuse. I can only give you my reason. I loved my daughter very much. I didn't think you were good enough for her. I suppose I didn't think anyone was good enough for her.
1: It's time you found out you're living in a democracy.
2: I hoped to make up for the mistake I'd made.
1: You bet you did. By getting the kid. Well, you found out.

0: different, didn't you? Listen, Mrs. Carey, you haven't got a daughter. You stopped having one the first time your letters came back unopened. Your daughter dressed and lived and talked like a Carey. My wife scrubbed and cooked and lived like a woman.
1: Two women that should have been one woman.
0: No, no. There's no bridge between Sue Carey and Sue Allen. The wives of mill workers couldn't sit in a Carey parlor.
2: Don't you suppose I know those things? Don't you suppose I've sat alone in that house night after night with those thoughts eating away at me? Don't you suppose that night after night I've prayed, oh God, let me have another chance. Let me have a second chance. But there was no answer. There was no second chance. She was dead. I was alone in a house that she haunted. Some nights I'd think I heard her laughing in a crib, and I'd run in, and the dark emptiness of a room would mock me. Sometimes I'd hear a door bang downstairs, and I'd sit up in the night, my heart pounding. But there were no footsteps on the stairs. There's only emptiness in my house now. I've nothing to live for. Oh, I don't blame you for refusing to give me the child. I haven't anything to recommend me. I would have loved her son, your son. I wouldn't have made the same mistake twice. Oh, I realize you don't believe me.
1: Yes, I do believe you. I do believe you, and I think Johnny believes you, too. Johnny's lost, Sue. He knows what it is to be without her. Don't you, Johnny? You know the black nights and the empty mornings? You've listened for her, too.
0: I've got work to do. I haven't got time to think about it.
2: Maybe it's easier when you have something to do.
1: And now you're going to war. It isn't a good way to go. Both you and Mrs. Carey are too eager to die. Both of you must forget this selfishness. Sue is dead, but her child is here and needs to be cared for.
0: Ah, spare the heroics. I'm not going out to die. I'm going out to mop up a few guys, that's all. When I was a kid, I used to go out and chop wood when I had something to get out of my system.
1: You're going to leave the baby with Mrs. Carey, aren't you, son? This baby is a living, warm part of Sue. She lives in his gestures and his smiles. He should be with someone she loved and someone that loved her. Since you can't keep him yourself, he belongs to his grandmother.
0: When I think of what she's done...
1: You haven't always been perfect yourself, you know. Everyone makes mistakes. And Mrs. Carey's paid very dearly for hers.
2: This child will help fill the emptiness in my house and in my heart. And so will you, Johnny.
0: You can leave me out of this.
2: No, I can't. Sue loved you, and I think I know why. You have strength and courage and a clean, straight way of looking at things. Sue was like that, too. Perhaps I can be. Oh, I wish you didn't hate me.
0: I don't hate you. I couldn't really hate Sue's mother. You know, there's been something burning inside me ever since you walked in. Because once a long time ago, I saw you in the mill. And I said, Sue will be like that when she's old. Tall and stately and swell looking. I didn't know that Sue never would be old.
2: No, you and I will be old, but never Sue. I'll take good care of your son, and you'll find him waiting very eagerly when you come back.
0: Okay. But I'm not taking any charity now, mind you. When I come back, I'm paying for every cent he costs.
1: It isn't charity, Johnny. This boy is paying his own way.
0: And if I shouldn't come back, then he'll have to earn the money to pay you back when he gets big enough. You see that he remembers that, Mayor.
1: You have my word. I'll tell Marilla to get the baby's things together, Mrs. Carey. Oh, Marilla!
2: He has eyes just like Sue's.
0: Yeah. Kind of gets you inside, doesn't it?
3: Yes, Mayor. Look. He's asleep on my shoulder. Isn't he cute?
2: Oh.
1: Mrs. Carey is taking him, Marilla.
3: Taking him away? Oh, I thought maybe...
1: Oh, now, good heavens, Marilla, don't start crying.
3: Oh, I can't help it.
2: Oh, he's such a dear little thing.
1: Oh, great stars and little planets.
0: Oh, this is no place...
1: Oh, now, see here, everybody. Let's be calm. Let's not do that. Oh, shut up! But what do you know? It worked again.

0: Mr. Barrymore will be back in just a moment. You know, I hate to boast, but have I ever mentioned the fact that Rinso's the only soap that's recommended by the makers of 33 leading washers? And did I ever mention that one of those washers is the famous Crosley washer? And did you know that the Crosley folks are more anxious than ever for you to use Rinso? Because Rinso's famous short run saves wear and tear not only on your clothes, but on your precious Crosley, too. You see, no new washers will be made while the war lasts, because the washer industry is giving full time to the war effort. But you'll keep your machine in the running if you take good care of it, such as having it checked by a dealer every so often and not overloading it. And by all means, use the new anti-sneeze Rinso regularly for a wash that's...
1: Rinso, Rinso, happy little wash day song.
0: Now, Mr. Barrymore.
2: Friends, each year in the past, you've been asked at this time to lend a helping hand to your needier friends and neighbors by contributing to the community chest drives. And each year, you've given generously so that others needn't suffer. I don't have to tell you how much suffering there is in the world today. Your newspaper tells you that. So today, your community chest has a bigger role to play than ever before. This year, it's a community war chest drive that you're asked to contribute to alleviate the sufferings of people whose homes have been ravaged, whose possessions have been lost, and whose countries are fighting desperately to protect them. The community war chest drive closes this week. Will we let them down? The answer is no.

0: Thank you, Mr. Barrymore. And ladies and gentlemen, thank you for listening. We hope you'll all be with us again next week. Be sure to hear Bob Burns as the Arkansas Traveler and Lionel Barrymore as the mayor of the town in one full hour of entertainment over these stations. Mr. Barrymore appears through the courtesy of Metro-Goldwyn-Mayer Studios. And tonight's script was written by Miss Jean Holloway. This is Harlow Wilcox bidding you all good night for the makers of Rinso.
1: Hey, diddle diddle, it breaks in the middle. 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

the Columbia Broadcasting System presents The Man Behind the Gun, dedicated to the fighting men of the United States and the United Nations. This week, we pay tribute to our allies in the Royal Air Force, of whom Winston Churchill said, "Never have so many owed so

is the way it is with the men of the Royal Air Force. This is the way it was 2 years ago when these few stopped Goering's Luftwaffe dead in the sky and spoiled Hitler's timetable of invasion on which the United States was a destination. This is the way it is now with the RAF whenever German bombers roar in on the tight little island from occupied Europe. Tonight, the man behind the gun is Ronald Twine, Spitfire pilot of the Royal Air Force.

0: Steady hold, Jeff. After you.
1: There they are. Bandits. Nazi planes. Up ahead and to the left. At Angels 20. Altitude 20,000. 12 of them. Junker 88s on their way to bomb London. Automatically, your hand reaches for the emergency throttle that gives you full horsepower. And you spar off behind Jeff and start pouring in. Not a big flap today. Only you and Jeff and Gremlin Parker. They call him Gremlin because his ears stick out on either side like a gremlin's horns. You can hear him talking to himself.
2: Now look, Parker, old boy. It's all very well to be a ruddy hero, but let's make a serious effort to keep all in one piece, shall we? Mustn't forget, tonight is Cicely Mountbank's party. Wouldn't do to show up all perforated. Wouldn't do at all.
3: Your phone is on, Parker. Don't get obscene or anything.
2: Eavesdropper.
4: Red leader here. Watch Jerry chaps up in the sun. Fighter escort. Ankles.
2: So there are. Nasty-looking brutes, too.
3: We're not going to turn off, are we, Skipper? You know, I haven't had a go at anything recently.
4: We'll stay on, Ronnie. Their fighters won't annoy us until we die for the attack. But then they'll be down on us like a ton of bricks. Anybody mind?
2: I mind, but I don't suppose there's much I can do about it now.
4: Not a thing. Line astern, you chaps. We're going in. Ronnie, you play rear-end Charlie, will you?
3: Righto. Leave something for me.
2: Take good care of me, won't you, Ronnie? I have a date with a delicious little fluff for tonight.
4: Echelon now, chaps.
2: Okay, Skipper. Echelon it is.
4: Let's go in now. Going down.
1: There goes Jeff, diving into the formation of German bombers. Parker is right behind him. Now it's your turn. They've opened up now from above. Heinkel fighters. And out of the corner of your eye, you see a stream of tracer bullets searching for your wing. Then you half roll out of it automatically and twist up underneath the Junker bomber and feed him everything you've got from stem to stern. You feel your plane shuddering under the recoil. You seem to stand still in the air for a few seconds. Then you turn the fire lever off as you roar out from underneath. The bombers have broken formation now. Some of them have turned away already, and you let them go.
4: Bandits on the left, follow me.
1: And you flip over in a tight roll and straighten out behind Jeff, wondering where Parker is. Then you're in it again, running the gauntlet, waiting for your chance at the bombers ahead. 400 yards. 300. Now the rear gunner on the Junkers is firing at you. And you weave from side to side in great sweeping arcs. 250 yards. 200. And you start firing in quick little bursts as you pass the rear gunner on each swing. Then in the mirror, you see a familiar shape, weaving with you and getting closer. A German Heinkel. You see his gun ports winking at you like little flashing lights, and you know he's firing at you. Then your instrument panel goes to pieces before your eyes. That's how you know you've been hit. You set your teeth and stop weaving and bore right in at the bomber ahead and start feeding it to him. Then you see the Nazi gunner try to stand up in his little cubbyhole as the plastic glass splinters all around him. And then he pitches down out of your sight. You got him. But now the German fighter is coming in from astern. Without a conscious effort on your part, you spiral down out of the formation trying to get away from the Heinkel. You keep hoping you won't have to jump. They love to shoot up parachutes. Then suddenly it's all right. Jeff is working on the Heinkel.
3: Thanks, Jeff. Get him for Parker.
1: And he does, firing in quick, short bursts. Following every move the German makes, he goes boring in on the Heinkel. Then it turns belly up like a fish, and you can see the white line of tracers pouring into its length. Then slowly and sluggishly, it turns over on its back and falls into a spin. A flame from end to end.
3: Good work, Jeff. One for Parker.
2: Do I hear someone talking about me?
3: Oh, Parker, I thought you copped it.
2: Not me. I told you I had a date tonight.
4: Where were you on that last mix-up?
2: Oh, I was there. As a matter of fact, I polished off a Junkers. Someone had been thoughtful enough to shoot up the rear gunner for me.
4: Ronnie did that.
2: Good show, Ronnie.
3: Good show yourself.
1: You hope you don't sound like a dog in the manger. But you can't help wishing you had a Heinkel or a Junkers on your own scoreboard. Even a Messerschmitt 109. Everybody has 109s. Everybody but you, that is. All you get are assists. Mr. Parker shot down a Junkers 88 today. Brilliant assist by Mr. Ronald Twine.
4: Anyone know where we are?
2: Haven't the least idea. You, Ronnie?
3: Not I. Could be anywhere by now.
4: Lovely, boy. So helpful. I'll call in. Hello? Hello? Hello? Red leader to Strawberry Control. Where are we? Where are we? Hello, Strawberry Control. Hello. Where are we? Over.
5: For now, over sugar, beer, beer. Your home course will be Red 70. Is that understood? Over.
4: Soviet leader here. You are understood. We are over, sugar, beer, beer. Our home course is red 7-0. Off.
2: Well, then let's go, you lads. Let's go home or we'll be late for Sicily's party.

0: This is the party Parker was so anxious to get to. He's taken you along and Jeff, too. It's a fine party, as parties go, with death hanging overhead. There are pretty women everywhere. Bare shoulders in the candlelight. Soft voices. It's gay. You hardly notice the blackout drapes and the gas masks.
1: I'm so awfully glad to see you. Hello, aren't you dancing, Ronnie?
2: I'm terribly sorry. I never learnt to. Awkward fellow.
1: Well, have a good time. Oh, there you are, Charles. I've been looking at you.
0: Have a good time. Of course. It's easy enough if you don't mind being shy. If you're satisfied just watching. You wish you could talk to women easily, gracefully, amusingly, like Jeff does, so that their laughter will tinkle out across a room like a little silver bell. Like her laughter. She's beautiful.
2: She's beautiful. Cicely's beautiful.
3: Is she?
2: Huh? What? Oh. Well, who are you?
3: Oh, it doesn't matter. You seem to be interested in Cicely.
2: I didn't realize I'd spoken aloud.
3: Ah, but you did. You very definitely did. You said, she's beautiful. Cicely's beautiful.
2: Did I?
3: Yes. But alas for your illusion. I happen to know that her hair is completely and utterly false. She bought it, every delightful strand of it, from an old gypsy woman who needed the money. She paid very little for it, too, I understand. A mere song.
2: I say, really?
3: Oh, quite. Yes, I believe the title of the song was Mother McCree or something very similar. The gypsy woman was fond of music, you see.
2: I see. You're pulling my leg.
3: Oh, not very hard. Just ever so little. Oh, look, please don't be angry, please.
2: I'm not. I just don't think you're very amusing.
3: And that, my dear Christine, should be a lesson to you. Goodbye, young man.
2: Goodbye.
0: She's gone now. Didn't take long to get rid of her. That's the way to do it. That's how to make friends. Let her start a conversation and then leap down her throat at the earliest opportunity. Idiot. She's beautiful, too. More than the other. Christine, she called herself.
2: Christine. Nice.
0: Talking to Jeff now, or rather, he's talking to her, motioning with his hands, showing her how he got his first heinkle, probably.
2: Wish I might get a heinkle.
0: Oh, yes. You wish you could get a heinkle. Or even a Messerschmitt 109. Everybody's had 109s. Everybody but you. We're back on that again, are we? Might almost make a song of it. Everyone has a 109, everyone but me.
4: Oh, here it is. I say, Ronnie, tell this dreadful woman how we got that heinkle today.
2: Jeff got it. I had very little to do with it, really.
4: You see, Chris? Oh, by the way,
2: Hello, Christine.
3: Hello, Ronnie.
2: You're making fun of me again.
3: You still haven't developed a sense of humor.
4: Am I intruding?
2: I'm sorry I was so stuffy.
3: I'm sorry I was so impertinent.
2: Nice party, isn't it?
4: Look here, Ronnie, I saw her first.
3: A lovely party. Trifle crowded, though, isn't it?
2: Yes. Isn't it, Jeff?
4: Oh, all right. I'll go quietly. But if I'm found dead with a gun in my hand, you'll know why, you two.
2: Nice fellow, Jeff.
3: Oh, very.
2: I'd ask her to dance, but...
3: Would you really?
2: But I don't know how, I'm afraid.
3: Oh.
2: My feet don't match or something.
3: I had an uncle once whose feet didn't match. He had a dreadful time.
2: I can imagine. Whatever became of the old duffer?
3: Well, he took up yogi at an advanced age and died in Capri of trying to cross his feet behind his head.
2: I like Capri.
3: Oh, yes. Very nice place, Capri.
2: The water's so blue.

0: Nothing like a blackout in the rain.
1: Yes, it makes the blackout so much blacker.
0: Nice party.
1: Yes, very nice. Too bad it had to rain, though.
0: Oh, no, I shouldn't have been able to stay on if it hadn't. Night raiders, you know.
1: Yes, I know. I've been through a couple of blitzes.
0: I'd hate to be a civilian.
1: Oh, so would I.
0: Aren't you?
1: No. These are my party clothes. Daytimes, I wear a uniform. Oh, perhaps you won't like me in uniform.
0: I like you even more, if that's possible. What kind of a uniform?
1: Wren. Mm-hmm. But never mind that. Tell me about your flying. What's it like up there at night, for instance? Can you see anything?
0: Not for the first half hour or so. Then you can see fairly well. It's surprising. Too bad we couldn't find a cab.
1: Oh, I don't mind. I like walking.
0: Of course, there's something...
1: You know, you talk a great deal, don't you?
0: Well,
1: yes, you do. Too much. Much, much too... Oh, that's better.
0: I think I'm in love with you. Do you mind?
1: No, but isn't it rather sudden? Oh, no, I sound mid-Victorian, don't I? This is so sudden.
0: You're nice, Christine.
1: And you're sweet. But don't change the subject. You were talking about being in love with me. Continue.
0: I shouldn't. It isn't fair.
1: Why not?
0: I might be killed any day.
1: Well, there's that, of course. Are you afraid?
0: Afraid of dying? No, there isn't time. You get into a fight and it's very impersonal. Like chess on a grand scale. You make a move, your opponent makes a move, and then one of you wins the game.
1: And the other loses.
0: That's right.
1: I wish we wouldn't talk like this. Whatever became of that gay, meaningless conversation we were having?
0: I said I loved you. Was that meaningless?
1: No. No, that really meant something. Well, here we are. This is my house.
0: Well, Christine...
1: Ronnie, let me say something.
0: Oh, please do.
1: It's not easy being in love in wartime. Everything changes so much. You have to be so quick and certain of things. There's no time for thinking. You have to catch at things as they go by. You have to be quick about it and unafraid.
0: Do you mean...
1: What I'm trying to say is, Ronnie, that I'm so certain. So very certain about you and me.
0: Christine, I...
1: Oh, darling.

0: But it doesn't rain forever, and a few days later the weather clears off and you're back in the dispersal hut at the airdrome waiting for flying orders. And that's all right. You know that next time up you'll get an official. Next time up you're going to get a German all your own. You stand there at the open door of your locker, tearing off the pictures inside. All the American cinema stars you flipped from magazines. All the beautiful, anonymous girls from everywhere whose pictures are inside the door of your locker.
1: Hello, what's this? Breaking up your collection, Rodney? Ah, may I have that one? Haven't seen a tiger skin rug in years.
2: Rotten joke. See the paste anywhere?
1: Here you are. What's this? Putting up a picture of... Well, I'll be. Christine.
2: Yes. We're engaged, Jeff. Going to be married my next leave.
1: No.
2: Uh-huh. Quite.
1: Oh, wonderful. Oh, you lucky dog, you. Well, I can't understand what she sees in you. You know, my heart's positively smashed and my life completely devastated, but I think it's first rate. Absolutely first rate. I tell you, my boy...
3: Boston 11, red section. Scramble.
1: There it is. Parker! Get Parker, somebody! Come on, Ronnie, come on. Right.
0: And then you're running across the drone to where your planes are already warming up. It's business now.
1: Did you sign the 700 sheet, Ronnie?
4: Yes, I did.
1: Fine. Better set your gun sights for about 40-foot wingspread.
4: Mr. Schmitz?
1: Probably. See you later.
4: Righto. Give me a leg up, Tinky.
5: Right, John, Mr. Point. She's all up and ready, sir.
4: Good enough. Got the sheet?
5: Right, yes, sir.
4: Received a mechanic, one aircraft in good condition. There you are.
5: Good luck, Mr. Klein.
4: Don't worry, today's my day. Stand clear.
0: Now you'll look over and see Parker just settling down in his cockpit. Up ahead, Jeff is watching. You give him a thumbs up, and he waggles his tail fin. Take off. Feathering on the propeller and open up the throttle, keeping in a tight vic with Parker and Jeff, taking off in formation. Then, as the ground drops away, you hear Jeff on the radio telephone.
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0: 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And you take a few deep breaths of oxygen. They're still going up. 13,000 now. The air is clear and blue.
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1: 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Formation is line astern. Parker will play rear end Charlie. Understood?
4: Understood, Skipper.
0: You're still going up. You lean forward quickly and adjust the oxygen indicator to 20,000 feet. You're a little dizzy from the fast climb and the oxygen, but everything's okay. Motor sounds fine. The mixture's a little too rich, perhaps, and you adjust the carburetor intake carefully.
1: Red 2 and 3 from Red 1. Echelon red.
0: You spread out to the left and above Jeff, flying in a stepped-up formation now. So far, so good. All you need now is a target. Keep listening for the direction.
6: 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At Angels 1-5. Lord Bandit.
0: An enemy bomber at 15,000 feet. That's what you've been waiting for. Quickly, you reset your gun sights to the wingspread of a bomber. Then you switch your gun button to the fire position.
1: Red 2 and 3 from Red 1. Let me know if you see anything.
0: Your eyes start that shifting circle. It's become a habit now. You look down on one side, then up. Down ahead, then up. Down on the other side, then up.
7: Tally-ho! Red 1 from Red 2, below, on the right.
0: There he is, all right. A Junkers 88 from the look of him. Must have lost his formation, you think, to yourself, as you heel over behind Jeff's diving plane. Yunkers don't travel alone.
1: Tally-ho! Meat on the table!
7: Must have lost his formation, eh, Skipper?
1: Yes, sir. You still with us, Parker?
8: I'll pick up the pieces.
1: There won't be any. Let's go.
0: Go in from the side, you're thinking. Go in from the side. There's no armor there in the Yunkers. But the pilot has seen you. He's turning to face you now so his gun turrets can go into action. You center your gun sights on his forward blister, and he gets larger and larger in the circles. Now you see his machine gun winking at you in little bursts of flame. Too far. 300 yards now. Jeff is firing into him as he roars past. Then it's your turn, and you bring up your nose a little and let him have it. Then you're zooming up and over to come in from the rear behind Jeff. It's too fast the other way. You can see Parker right behind you in the rear vision mirror. And then Jeff goes in from the side, and you see his traces hitting home. Then he's gone, and it's your turn again. You see the turret gunner swiveling around from following Jeff to try to get a line on you. Then your thumb presses down on the gun button. Then you're by again, and you wheel up and over for another run. But it isn't necessary. He's done for. His nose drops down in the sickening lurch, and his motors are trailing smoke. The incendiaries have hit home. Now little shapes are dropping out of the bomber's hatches, scrambling wildly in the air. Then, as their parachutes open, the bomber plunges past the Germans and goes down out of sight in the clouds. You got him. Number one for Ronald Twine.
1: Good show, Ronnie.
8: Couldn't have done better myself.
0: Number one. You snap up and over in a tight barrel roll. The victory roll. And then, a sudden thought is in your mind.
2: Red 2 here. I say, Skipper, do you suppose that'll be confirmed? Will they see it come down?
1: I don't see how they can miss. I'll call in. Hello, Chester Control. Red Leader here. Watch for falling bandit. Watch for falling bandit. Over.
9: Hello, Red Leader. Bandit crashed nearby. Bandit crashed nearby. I see, try and get them a little farther from home next time, will you?

0: time you're going to be called up again. You got any idea?
1: Oh, I say, look here, beans again. Beans and tea. Oh, put.
2: And the beans are always too hot and the tea's too cold.
1: Yes.
2: Well, fill up, my lad. We'll be off on another flat before long or I miss my guess. This weather's too good for Jerry to stay away, you know.
3: It's late afternoon now. One more flap and you'll be through for the day. You'll be seeing Christine. The name fills your mind and your heart. Christine.
2: Listen to the boy. He's talking to himself now.
1: Oh, love is a dreadful thing. But still, it's better than beans and tea.
3: Look around the dispersal hut briefly. Looking at all the faces. Wondering how they feel about waiting for the loudspeaker to pop off. Wondering if they've ever been in love. If they're in love now.
4: Stand by!
3: There it is. All the faces are still now. Some of the men stand there with a fork full of beans poised halfway to their mouths. Jeff has his mouth open to take a swallow of tea. It stays open.
4: Squadron 11, blue and red sections. Squadron 14, black and white sections. Scramble!
3: A big one this time. 12 planes in the air at once, and more coming from other airdromes, probably. A big flap, all right, and suddenly you're cold inside. All the while you're getting ready to take off, while you're putting on your chute and buttoning up your flying suit, while you're checking your instruments and giving Jeff the go-ahead, you're thinking, maybe this is the last one for me. And you feel it as strongly as you've always felt before that you'd come back. This time you have a feeling that you won't come back. And you think of Christine, waiting and waiting and nothing beyond waiting.
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3: 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Now you reach out and snap on the gun sights, and a little light is oddly comforting.
6: 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Have you located bandits? Have you located bandits? Over.
5: 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Stand by. 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Look, look, look.
3: You're watching for the enemy now. Should be around here somewhere. They're still climbing. 20,000 now. You set the gun button on firing position. You wonder briefly if somewhere nearby the enemy's doing the same thing.
5: Tally-ho!
3: There they are. About 50 of them with a fighter escort above and behind.
5: Hello, Chester Control. Have found bandits. Going in. Off.
3: Now Jeff heels over and the two sections spar off one at a time and follow him.
5: Get the front one. Going down.
3: All you can do is try to break up the formation. Make them turn around and go home. So you dive at full power, weaving slightly. And then you pick out your target and go for them. It's darker now and you can see the traces very plainly, searching for you. And then you're in range and you press the button. Automatically, you pull back on the stick to climb up for another run. And the pressure of the pullout forces you down into your seat until your tongue is hanging out. All around you, the sky is filled with groups of planes fighting like angry bees. You've broken up the formation. Suddenly, the rudder bar is vibrating beneath your feet. A Messerschmitt on your tail. Machine gun bullets eating away at your fuselage. And you loop up and over and down again, but he stays with you all the way. Now you're weaving desperately, snapping over at the end of each arc, trying to shake him off, but he sticks. Think of Christine. This is the day she waits. You're falling now. You're falling.
1: Red leader from Red 2. I'm going down now, Jeff. So long.
3: The plane doesn't answer the stick. You reach up to pull back the hatch combing so he can bail out. The hatch is jammed, and for a brief second, your mouth and throat are choked with panic. Your hands fumble desperately and aimlessly with the instruments. Altitude is 12,000 now. 11,000. You try the rudder bar. Nothing happens. 10,000 now and picking up speed. The wind is shrieking in the open gun ports. 9,000. And then you start jamming the stick back and forth, trying to break it loose from whatever is holding it. It moves a little. Altitude 8,000 now. Desperately, you strain backward on the stick. One last try. 7,000. It's coming. Your airspeed is dropping off. The nose is coming up. More. More. More. You're pulling out now. And the force is pushing you down into your seat until your stomach aches. Your chin hangs down into the sheepskin strap. And a river of black water seems to flow across your eyeballs. And you open your mouth and scream to get rid of the pressure. But it's all right now. The plane is answering the controls again. The motor is running hot and you drag to the left, but it's good enough to get home in. Home.
7: Chestnut Control. Hello. Chestnut Control. This is Red 2. May I come in and land? May I come in and land? Over, please.
8: Hello, Red 2. Chestnut Control here. Yes, you may come in and land. Yes, you may come in and land. Come ahead. Off.
3: You're going home. And suddenly there's a picture in your mind. A picture of men and women going home all over England. Going home past bombed houses and burned churches. Their faces resolute. Determined that England one day will pay her Nazi tormentor in full. This is why you are flying. This is why you are fighting. You, the pilots of the RAF, are England's last line of defense. And her first line of attack.

Man Behind the Gun is presented each week at this time for the purpose of telling you how your boys and their comrades in arms in the fighting forces of the United Nations are waging our war against Axis aggression.

The Man Behind the Gun is written by Ranald MacDougall. Jackson Beck is the narrator. The original music is composed and conducted by Nathan Van Cleve. The production is directed by William N. Robeson for the Columbia Broadcasting System.

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0: well, good evening, Bill. I'm glad to see you. Come in, come in.
1: Good evening, Mr. Pierce. Louise ready?
0: No, Bill. No, she isn't here.
1: Isn't here? Why, I had a date with her. It's Saturday, isn't it? She said she'd be ready at 8.
0: Yes, well, I'm sorry, Bill. Sit down.
1: I'm disgusted.
0: Been having your difficulties with her lately?
1: Difficulties? Listen, Mr. Pierce, she gets stubborner every day.
0: Mm-hmm. What is it, this night school business?
1: Yeah. I might as well be engaged to the Board of Education.
0: Mm.
1: I work daytime, she works at night, and if I want to see her, I have to go down to the slums, hang around till class is out. Then I have to rescue her from those hobos of hers, and Saturday comes and she stands me up.
0: Yeah, well, but Bill...
1: Sick and tired of it. We got engaged because we expected to be married. Now she hangs on to her career.
0: Mm. Well, why don't you have a little talk with her about it?
1: Mr. Pierce, I've talked my hands off. I've even drawn diagrams to prove my case. She won't listen to reason.
0: Yeah, I know, Bill. Her mother was sort of the same way. But I usually got around her somehow.
1: Yeah, well, how do you suggest I get around Louise on this problem?
0: Let's see. You might sort of sweep her off her feet.
1: Well, how do you mean?
0: Well, just insist on her getting married right away. Say, tomorrow, tonight, at once. Just take her breath away.
1: Well, I could try it if I ever get to see her.
2: Hello, Dad. Did your darling daughter?
0: Yeah, here she is. Now is your chance. Now, I'm going to beat it in just a few minutes.
1: Yeah, okay, Mr. Pierce. Mm-hmm. Thanks.
2: Hello, people.
0: Hello.
2: Hi, Bill, old thing.
1: Hello. You're late.
2: Oh, now, pull in the long nose, dear. I couldn't help it. I was busy. Forgive and forget and kiss a girl, will you?
1: Yeah. All right, you she-devil. I'll kiss you, forgive you, forget you. There.
2: That was nice, Bill, but if you forget me, I'll tear your eyes out.
0: Well, say, if you folks don't mind, I'm going to run along now. I got some work to do. Good night, you lovebird.
2: Night, Dad.
1: Good night, Mr. Pierce.
2: Well, Bill, I really am sorry to be late. I had to appear before the school board with a report.
1: Oh, gosh, Louise, can't they even give you your night off?
2: What do you mean, night off, off? One of my pupils said that, I'd stand him in the corner.
1: Yes, well, I'm not one of your pupils. Now, look, Louise, we were going to the theater. You were to be ready by 8 o'clock, and it's after 8 now.
2: Oh, who cares about the old theater?
1: Well, I do.
2: Oh, very well. You sit tight, and I'll get dressed in a hurry, and we'll dash out. We won't miss much.
1: No, just the first act. Louise, I don't want you to go and get dressed. I want to talk to you.
2: Oh, which is it, Bill? Do we go or don't we?
1: We don't.
2: Very well. Let's sit down, then. Now... what's all this big talk about?
1: It's about you and me.
2: Mm, nice.
1: Now, look here, Louise. We're engaged to be married, aren't we?
2: Oh, I hope so, Bill. If we aren't, you gave me this ring under false pretenses.
1: All right, quit the kidding. Louise, I want you to marry me right away, tomorrow morning.
2: Bill, are you joking?
1: I am not.
2: Well, it's out of the question. I've got a whole school year ahead of me.
1: Well, quit the school. Is that night school more important than I am?
2: I wish you wouldn't put it that way, Bill.
1: Now, listen here, Louise. I'm telling you, I want you to quit that job now.
2: I won't do it, Bill, and you aren't telling me to do anything.
1: Oh, so you are more interested in your cheesy night school than you are in me.
2: All right, if you want to fight, then I am.
1: I thought so.
2: Yes, and what's more, I'll keep right on with my cheesy night school as long as I please. And it isn't a cheesy night school.
1: Yes, it is.
2: No, it isn't.
1: Yes, it is. You've got a lot of grown-up bums that think they're getting an education after working hours. Foy.
2: You can't say that, Bill.
1: Yes, I can. Foy. Foy, foy, foy.
2: Bill Warner, you've said enough. Here, take your ring. I don't want it. You and I are through.
1: Through? Louise, do you mean that?
2: Yes.
1: Well, what do you know about that? Busted up by a night school. Well, I'll tell you what I'll do. Turnabout's fair play. I'll do a little busting up myself. I'll bust up that night school.
2: You sound just a little bit crazy, and I'm not listening to you.
1: Well, you'll get a good chance to. I'll be in that sweet-smelling class of yours on Monday night, and you can just get ready for a riot. That's what you can do.
2: Oh, is that so? Well, now that we're talking nonsense, good night, my hot air friend. I don't want to talk with you anymore.
1: Hot air, huh? You'll see. I'll be there in person, in the flesh.
2: Hot air, Bill, hot air.
1: You'll see if it's hot air. I've got enough drag around this town to get placed in that class of yours, and I'll be there Monday night with bells on. So get the lessons ready, teacher. You're going to need them.
2: Bill, if you're going to be nasty, I'll say goodnight. You see that opening in the wall? It's the door. Why don't you use it?
1: All right, I will. Good night, teacher.
2: Good night, Bill, darling.
1: Good night.
2: Why, you...
3: Goes to Night School comes to a close. Attention motorists. Do you know that a membership in the Chicago Motor Club includes a personal accident policy at no extra cost? It's a fact. That policy provides a benefit of $1,000 the first year. With each year's membership renewal, it increases in value until in its sixth year, it's worth $1,500. It also provides for payment if the member is struck by a car while walking or killed while in an automobile driven by another. Just think what it means for members to have the security, peace of mind, and protection assured by that generous personal accident policy without extra cost. $1,000 or $1,500 can come in mighty handy when unexpected tragedy leaves us in desperate need of every dollar we can possibly scrape together. 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Well, here's your opportunity to find out all about those interesting facts. Just write or phone the club and request your free booklet. 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

0: Mr. O'Reilly, will you come here, please?
1: Yes, Miss Pierce, I'm coming. you want me, ma'am?
0: Yes, sir. Would you do a favor for me, Tug?
1: Say, ma'am, I'd do murder for you.
0: Well, it isn't murder I want, Tug.
1: Well, I know it ain't. Well, just the same, I do it.
0: Well, that's very nice of you. But this job is a little less than murder.
1: Just name it, ma'am.
0: Tug, there's a man coming here tonight, and I'm afraid he's going to make trouble in the class.
1: Oh, yeah? Well, just let him try.
0: Well, if he does come, and if he does make trouble, I want you to put him out. You're so big and strong.
1: Oh, ma'am, I...
0: But I don't want you to hurt him, mind. Just put him out.
1: Anything you say, ma'am.
0: Thanks, Tug. Now, listen, I don't want you to do anything, not a thing, until I say the word. Is that clear?
1: Clear as the windshield on me truck, ma'am. I don't do nothing till you gives me the word.
0: That's fine, Tug. Now, please go to your seat.
1: Yes, ma'am, Miss Pierce. Oh, boy, oh, boy. Just let that guy come.
0: The class will come to order. Amos Brown, will you please close the door?
2: Yes, I'll close the door. Doggone old door. I think he come to night school and learn to close doors. I say, yes, ma'am, I'm going to close it. Yeah.
3: Here now, you can't shut that door in my face. I belong to this class.
2: Yeah, well, doggone.
0: Let him in, please, Amos. He's our new student.
2: Yeah.
3: Thank you, Amos.
2: You will.
3: Evening, teacher. Here, I brought you a nice big rosy apple. There you are.
1: That guy's a sissy.
3: I'll fight the gentleman that said that.
1: You will, eh? We'll just step outside.
0: Mr. O'Reilly, please, and what? You take that seat in the front row and be quiet.
3: Yowza.

0: You will, eh? Well, just step out, son.
1: Mr. O'Reilly, please, and what? You. You take that seat in the front row and be quiet.
2: Yowza. I'm seated, teacher.
1: You will please say yes, ma'am, when you address me.
2: Yes, ma'am. Yowza.
3: Fight, John Mugg.
2: Ah, make me.
1: Mr. O'Reilly, please. Mr. You. Sit down.
4: Yes, teacher, I'm down.
1: Now let's get on with our lesson. I'm sorry to say, class, that some of us are still very weak in the simplest of mathematics. For that reason, we must start at the beginning again. Charlie Wong.
5: Yes, please, Bessie. I'm here.
1: Mr. Wong, something very easy for you. Now, how much is two and two?
5: I say, two. Oh, no, Missy, please. Me no know how much.
1: Well, think of it this way. Suppose someone brought two shirts into your laundry and two more shirts.
5: Two shirts.
1: How many shirts would you have?
5: I say, well, me got only one shirt. This shirt here, you see?
2: Well, that's very clever, Charlie.
1: Mr. Warner, please. Look, Mr. Wong, what I mean is, if a man brought two shirts and two more shirts into your laundry, how many would he bring?
5: Mm-hmm. How many he got, Missy?
1: He has two shirts and two more shirts.
5: Not very many shirts, huh? One man.
2: You tell him, Charlie.
1: But how many would it be, Mr. Wong? Two shirts and two shirts.
5: Ah, I have Missy. Four shirts.
1: Good. Uh-huh. Now let's take it just plain. How much is two and two?
5: I said, two and two. Me no, Missy. Two, four shirts.
2: Attaboy, Charlie.
1: Mr. Warner, kindly control yourself.
2: Yes, teacher, yes, I'll try.
1: Now, Mr. Wong, without the shirts, two and two is how much?
5: Without the shirt, Missy? Without the shirt? You crazy. Two, nothing.
2: He's got you there.
1: Mr. Warner. Mr. Wong, I'm sorry, but you'd better stay after class.
5: Yes, please, Mr. Mistake.
2: Excuse me, teacher, but just how much is two and two, anyhow?
3: Fight, John, wise guy. You know how much two and two is.
2: Nobody asked you, leather lip.
3: You ain't calling me no leather lip.
1: Mr. O'Reilly, please.
2: You what, Mr. O'Reilly?
3: I'll bust you in pieces.
2: Well, I'm waiting.
1: Tug, now stop it.
6: So what's the matter, you two guy? Why you not shut up your face? I no come here for to have fights. You want to fight, so you go home, you fight with your wife. That's like I do. I come here for the final education. I don't like no fights now.
2: Atta boy, Tony, you tell him.
1: Come now. Let's get on with your lessons.
6: Sure, let's get on. You shut off your face, you.
2: Yeah, me too.
6: You get a wise guy with me, mister. I'm making no fooling around with you. I'm going to fight, see?
1: Tony, Mr. Capello, please behave yourself.
6: All right, yes, ma'am. But he's got to keep a shut up, too. Who does he think he is? My wife, a troublemaker?
1: Mr. Capello, pay attention. I asked each of you last time to find a poem and learn it. Now, stand up and recite yours.
6: All right. Yes, I recite. Let me see. What is she is, Oh, yes, she's a girl like this.
2: Eeny, meeny, miny, mo.
6: Eeny, meeny. No, that's not it. I tell you a problem. You push your words in my face.
2: Oh, you're doing swell, Tony. Keep it up.
6: Mr. Teacher, please.
1: Mr. Warner, will you kindly stop interrupting?
2: Oh, sure, teacher, sure.
1: Go on, Tony.
6: Sure, I go on. Let me see. Now, she's a girl like this,
1: Yes.
6: The boy, she's a stand on a burning deck. Relief ships a blow at her horns. Alas, a poor boy, he cannot move. The heat, she's a popped his corns. What's the matter, please? Ain't this a poem? You tell me if I don't find a one. Yeah. I learned it. What's the matter? This is not a good one?
2: Yeah, that's a wow, Tony. It's a wow.
1: Class, quiet. I don't want any of this noise.
2: The heat, she's a popped his corns. That's swell stuff, Tony.
3: Hey, you.
2: Talk a swell pipe, but you don't do anything about it. You aren't afraid, are you?
3: I ain't afraid of nobody.
2: Well, I think you are. And your teacher's pet, too.
3: I'll murder you.
1: Chug, for heaven's sake, sit down.
3: Well, he can't talk to me like that.
1: You behave yourself now.
3: All right, miss.
2: Attaboy, Tugsy, do as teacher says.
1: Look, Tug, suppose you recite. What poem have you picked out?
3: Oh, gee. I don't want to recite.
1: Come now, Tug.

0: All right. But if that guy makes fun of me...
1: Nobody's going to make fun of you. I've had all of that I'm going to stand for. Please begin, Tug.
0: Yes, ma'am. Well, it goes like this. Roses is red and...
2: Hot dog, that's poetry for you.
0: Violets is blue.
3: Love and kisses, you big sissy.
0: But none of them flowers
4: is as pretty as you, you big boy.
5: I ain't gonna stand for this. Let me at him.
0: Miss Pierce. Can I throw him out?
1: Yes, Tug, I think you'd better, for the good of us all.
0: Yes, ma'am. Now you'll catch it, mister.
6: Oh, that's the good to give a thief.
2: Stay away from me, Tug. Now it's my turn to recite. Stay away.
0: You do your reciting outside.
2: Stay away from me, Man Mountain.
0: I'll show you. Come here.
2: Yeah, you. Let go of me.
0: You won't do nothing. It's the bum's rush for you.
6: You're going to push him out. He's a troublemaker.
7: Yeah, don't go hard, ziggity.
0: You can't do this. You let go of my neck.
5: I ain't letting go of your neck nor the city of Pence till you're out, mister. And kicking and hollering ain't going to do you no good.
0: Let go, I said, Tug. You
5: open that door, somebody.
0: Let go. Oh, I'll fix you.
7: The door open, Mr. Tug.
2: You can't get away with this. I'll come back.
5: Out you go, wise guy. One, two, three, and out.
2: No.
0: Gentlemen, I thank yous for the applause.

the second act of Love Goes to Night School comes to a close. And now, ladies and gentlemen, we're going to present an unusual and convenient idea. One that's bound to interest you because it means money in the pocket of every motorist, as any Chicago Motor Club member will tell you. The Chicago Motor Club is absolutely certain that you'll be interested in the money-saving information contained in its free booklet. So certain, in fact, that we're giving you at this time a 2-minute musical intermission in which to ask for your copy. Now, while the orchestra plays, just pick up the phone and call Franklin 1818, or take this time to write your name and address on a penny postcard or a piece of paper and have it all ready to mail to the club. Here we go, friends, a musical intermission while you call Franklin 1818 for your free booklet, and then we'll be all ready for the third act of tonight's play.

0: And now the third act of Love Goes to Night School.
1: Good evening, Tug.
2: Good evening, ma'am.
1: Tug, I want to thank you for the masterful job you did last night putting Mr. Warner out. You did it very skillfully without hurting anything except his feelings.
2: Oh, that ain't nothing, ma'am. I'm an expert at things like that. Anytime anybody gets fresh with yous, just leave it to me, ma'am.
1: Thanks, Tug. I'm sure it won't happen again.
2: Well, if it does, I'll be easy or I'll be tough with him, just like you say. Just so it's only me they insults, but if they ever insult you, ma'am... Here, I'll show you what I'll do.
1: Tug!
2: Hmm?
1: Put that gun away. What do you mean by carrying that thing around?
2: It's all right, miss. I get a license for it.
1: Well, don't show it around here.
2: Well, all right, ma'am. Anything you say. Anything.
1: Good. Now, go to your seat.
2: Yes, ma'am. Like a flash, ma'am.
1: The class will come to order. Now, just a word about what happened last night. Of course, there'll be no more of that, but we lost some time, and we must make it up now. We'll go on with the poetry recitations. Close the door, please, Amos.
3: Just a minute, Amos.
4: Huh?
3: Just a minute. Let me in.
4: Well, doggone. He's in again.
2: He's in again.
3: Good evening, teacher. I've brought you a nice bouquet of roses. There you are. Now, don't thank me. It's just a little token.
4: What?
2: Sit down, mug.
3: Oh, you want a rose, too, do you? Well, here you are, Tugsy. Catch. Roses is red. I forgot to bring violets, Tug.
2: Why, you mug?
1: Order, please, Tug. You, take your seat.
3: Certainly, teacher. What's on the bill of fare for tonight?
1: Class, let's get on with the poetry assignments. I'll call
3: on... Oh, I've got one, teacher. Tobacco is a dirty weed. I like it. It satisfies no normal need. I like it. It makes you thin. It makes you lean. It takes the hair right off your bean. It's the worst blame stuff I've ever seen. I like it.
2: Sit down, mug, till you're called on.
3: Oh, shut up, mug, till you're called on.
2: You can't talk that way to me.
1: Order, order, please. Mr. Warner, sit down.
3: Did you like my poetry, ma'am?
1: No, I didn't. That's not the kind of poetry we want in this class.
3: Oh, well, I've got another. It goes
1: quiet,
3: like this.
1: You've had your turn.
3: All right, teacher.
1: Amos Brown?
4: Yeah.
1: Please stand up and recite your poem.
4: Yes. Does I have to, ma'am?
1: Yes, Amos. Rise, please.
4: Rise, please. Yeah, well, can I recite sitting down, ma'am?
3: Come on, Amos. Stand up for teacher.
4: All right. I stand.
1: Well, now recite.
4: Does I gotta do it, ma'am?
1: Yes, Amos.
4: Yes. Yes, I feel kind of foolish, though. I ain't no poetry fella. All right, ma'am. Here it is. I have a little shadow that goes in and out with me. And what can be the use of him is more than I can see. He is very... something or other, ma'am.
1: Speak up, Amos.
4: God, ma'am, I done forget it. I don't know any more of it. Maybe that gentleman there, he knows so much, maybe he knows it.
3: Yes, Amos, I think I do. It goes like this.
1: No one asked you how it went.
3: Oh, yes, Amos did. Didn't you, Amos?
4: Yes, well, I don't know why.
1: Amos, sit down.
4: Sit down, yes.
1: Mr. Warner. If you see fit to misbehave like a small child, I'll have to treat you like one. Go stand in that corner.
3: Oh, but I won't do it. I'm very comfortable right here. You know, darling, there are certain things I won't let you get away with.
5: What's this darling business?
2: You can't talk like that to teacher, mug. You'll be polite.
3: Oh, but I'm polite. I'm very polite.
2: Well, go on and stand in the corner like you're told.
3: Wouldn't you like to come and make me?
2: Wouldn't I like to? I'm coming.
1: Stop it. Stop. Sit down, Tug. Sit down, you. I withdraw the order. You needn't stand in the corner.
3: Now, there you are. A fine teacher. Why, you can't even get discipline. Withdraw the order. In my estimation, lady, you're about the worst teacher.
2: Hey, wait a minute. Wait a minute. I'll get you for that. You can't say that.
3: Oh, I can't, eh? Well, listen to this. As a teacher, Miss Pierce is a joke. Why,
2: she... Take that back. Take that back or I'll let you have it.
1: Tug. Tug, put that gun away. Tug, do you hear?
2: Take it back, mister. I'm giving you one chance.
3: I won't take anything back. I repeat, as a teacher, she's nothing but a joke.
2: Well, this ain't no joke.
1: Oh! Oh, Tug. Tug, what have you done? Tug, you've killed him. Oh, let me get to him. Oh, Bill, Bill. Tug, what have you done?
3: I give it on.
1: Oh, Bill. Bill, darling. Bill, speak to me. Somebody get a doctor. Hurry.
3: Louise.
1: Oh, Bill. Bill, honey, I love you.
3: Oh,
1: why did this have to happen? Oh, why?
6: Santa Maria, the fella, he's so nice. Somebody get a doctor.
4: Amigo, amigo, get.
1: Oh, Bill. Bill, it was all my fault. I was so stubborn. Darling, I love you so. I do want to marry you, Bill.
3: Well, well, well, well, well, said the corpse, sitting up. That's all I wanted to know.
4: You great day, leave me out of here.
1: Bill, what does this mean? Is this another joke?
3: Yes, ma'am, and such a good joke that good old Tugsy wanted to get in on it with some blank cartridges.
1: Tug O'Reilly, oh.
2: Oh, gosh, ma'am, the guy loves you. He told me so last night. I met him outside.
1: Tug.
2: Oh, ma'am, I ain't done no harm. Of course, you just said you loved the guy, didn't you? Well, you did, didn't you?
1: Oh, but Tug...
2: Well, and just said you'd marry him, didn't you? Well, that's worth anything, ain't it? Even if only shooting. And just suppose he really was dead. How'd you feel?
1: Tug, I couldn't bear it.
3: Darling.
2: That's the stuff. Now, marry the guy and put him out of his misery. What do you say, ma'am?
3: Hey, Tug, I'll do my own proposing. Louise, honey, marry me right away, will you? Tomorrow? Tomorrow morning?
1: Oh, Bill, you old bum, yes. Tomorrow, tonight if you want.
7: Yeah!

0: Club's Wayside Theater presentation of Love Goes to Night School comes to a close. In the cast of tonight's play, you heard our popular stars, Patricia Dunlap in the part of Louise, and Olin Soule playing Bill. They were supported by Ken Christie, Bill Boucher, Brett Morrison, and Forrest Lewis. This is Vern Smith speaking for the Chicago Motor Club. This is the WBBM Air Theater, Wrigley Building, Chicago.
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2: Vegetable patch and a rabbit hutch, huh? Chicken. Now, when it rains in the winter, we won't do no work at all. We'll just build up a fire in the stove and sit around it and listen to the rain coming down on the roof. Ah, nuts. I'll have to hold you for tonight.
3: All right, George.
2: Now, listen. What are you going to say tomorrow at the ranch when the boss asks questions?
3: I ain't going to say a word.
2: Good boy. That a boy, Lenny. Now, I want you to look around here. You think you could remember this place? Just follow the river down from the ranch and you could find it again?
3: Sure, I can find it here.
2: Now, look, Lenny, if you just happen to get in trouble, I want you to come right back here and hide in the brush.
3: Hide in the brush?
2: That's right.
3: Hide in the brush.
2: That's right. Hide in the brush till I come for you. Do you think you could remember that?
3: Sure I can, George.
2: Because you... No, but you ain't going to get in any trouble, are you? If you do, I won't let you tend the rabbits.
3: I won't get in no trouble, George. I ain't gonna say a word.
2: You got it. At least I hope so. Oh, it's gonna be nice sleeping here. Looking up the stars. Hey, don't build up no more fires, will you? Let it die.
3: George?
2: What do you want?
3: Let's have different color rabbits, George.
2: All right. We'll have some red rabbits, some blue rabbits, green rabbits, millions of them.
3: The furry ones, George.
2: Yeah.
3: Like I seen it at the fair in Sacramento.
2: Sure, some furry ones.
3: Because I can just as well go away, George, and live in the cave.
2: Ah, shit.
3: George.
2: What is it?
3: I'm shutting up, George.

0: This is the bunkhouse here. Doors are on this side. You can have them two beds there.
1: I'll take the top one, Lenny. I don't want you falling down on me.
0: Candy's my name. I used to buck barley till I lost this hand in the thrashing machine. Now I'm what they call the handyman around here. Some joke.
1: Some guys might think so. Hey, tell me about the boss on this ranch.
0: Well, pretty nice fella for a boss. Gets mad sometimes. He was pretty burned up when you wasn't here this morning.
2: Take a look at the show on that mare.
0: That's him now.
3: Hello, Candy. I heard those two new men.
0: These are them, boss.
3: Oh. Well, go swamp out the washhouse, Candy.
0: Okay, boss. Hey, see you around, fellas.
3: Mm-hmm. All right, you men. Let's see your work slips.
1: Here you are, sir.
3: Yeah. Says right here on the slip you was to be here for work this morning.
1: I tell you, the bus driver gave us the wrong steer. We had to walk 10 miles. We couldn't thumb no rides.
3: Well, I had to send out the grading team, short two buckers.
1: I'm sorry.
3: What's your name?
1: My name's George Milton.
3: George
1: Milton.
3: Milton. What's yours?
1: His name's Lenny Small.
3: Lenny Small. Where you boys been working?
1: Up around Weed.
3: You too?
1: Yeah, him too.
3: You're a big fella, ain't you?
1: Yeah, he can work like a horse, though.
3: Ain't much of a talker, though, is he?
1: No, he ain't. He's a hell of a good worker, strong as a bull.
4: I'm strong as a bull.
3: You are, huh? Well, what can you do?
1: He can do anything.
3: I asked him. What can you do, Lenny? What's he laughing at?
1: I don't know. He laughs when he gets excited.
3: Yeah?
1: Yeah, but he's a good worker. I ain't saying he's bright, because he ain't, but he can put up 400-pound bale.
3: Say, what are you selling?
1: What?
3: What stake you got in this guy? You taking his pay away from him?
1: No, of course I ain't.
3: Well, I never seen one guy take so much trouble for another guy. I'd just like to know what your percentage is.
1: Well, I tell you, he's my cousin, see? I told his old lady I'd take care of him. He got kicked in the head by a horse when he was a kid. But he can do anything you tell him.
3: Well, he don't need no brains to buck barley bags. Why'd you quit in Weed?
1: Well, the job was done there.
3: What kind of a job?
1: We was digging a cesspool.
3: All right. But don't try to put nothing over here. I seen wise guys before. Go out with the teams after dinner. Go with Slim's team.
1: Slim?
3: Yeah, big, tall Skinner. You can't miss him. And watch your step. I got my eye on you.
1: So you wasn't going to say a word?
4: I forgot.
1: Yeah, you forgot. You always forget. We got to be careful and not make no slips.
4: I'll shut up next time.
1: You better shut up or you'll lose us the job.
4: George.
1: What do you want?
4: I wasn't kicked in the head with no horse, was I, George?
1: Be a good thing if you was. Save everybody a lot of trouble.
4: You says I was your cousin.
1: Well, that was a lie, and I'm glad it was. If I was any relation to you,
4: What, George?
1: Somebody's snooping outside. What are you doing out here, snooping for the boss?
0: No, I wasn't listening. I was just standing in the shade a minute, scratching my dog.
1: I don't like nosy guys.
0: I didn't hear nothing you were saying.
1: Sure an old wreck of a dog you got there.
0: I had him ever since he was a pup. He was a good sheepdog when he was young.
5: Andy, you in there?
0: Yeah, Curly.
5: See my old man around?
0: He went over at the cookhouse, I think. These is the new men, Curly. Curly's the boss's son.
5: I don't trade on him. I fought my own battle.
0: You should have saw him New Year's Eve when he tangled...
5: Never mind about New Year's Eve, Ken. Yeah. Well, so you're the new man. You're a big fella. Ever buck barley?
1: Sure he has.
5: Let the big guy talk.
1: He can talk if he wants to tell you anything.
5: What about it, big guy?
1: Go ahead, Lenny.
4: We just come in.
5: Next time you answer when you spoke to him.
1: He didn't do nothing to you.
5: You drawing cards this hand?
1: I might.
5: Mm-hmm. I'll see you get a chance to Andy anyway. See you around, big guy.
1: What's eating him?
0: Well, I'll tell you what. Curly's like a lot of little guys. He hates big guys.
1: Yeah.
0: He's all the time picking scraps with big guys.
1: Well, he better watch out for Lenny.
0: Seems to me like he's worse lately. He got married a couple weeks ago. Maybe he's showing off for his wife.
1: What's she like?
0: She's pretty, but, well, she's got the eye.
1: Married 2 weeks, she's got the eye?
0: Well, I seen her giving Slim the eye. That's the Skinner in your team.
1: Yeah, boss told us. Lenny.
4: Yes, George?
1: You remember what I told you after what happened at Weed?
4: Oh, stay away from girls. Yeah. Especially pretty ones.
1: Good. Now, here's something else to remember. You stay away from Curly. Never speak to him. If he comes in here again, move over to the other side of the room. Will you remember that, Lenny?
4: Sure, George. I won't say a word.
2: Hey, you.
1: You talking to me, ma'am?
2: Yeah. I'm looking for Curly.
1: He was here a little while ago. He went along.
2: I'm Curly's wife.
1: I guess that.
2: You're the two new fellas that just come, ain't you?
1: Yeah.
2: Sometimes Curly comes over here to play cards.
1: Well, he ain't here now.
2: Oh. Well, he ain't. I guess I'm going to look someplace else.
1: If I see Curly, I'll pass the word you was looking for him.
2: Nobody can blame a person for looking.
1: Depends what she's looking for.
2: I'm just looking for someone to talk to. Don't you ever just want to talk to somebody?
6: Okay, put that lead pair in the north stall.
2: That's Slim. Hey, Slim.
7: Hello. What are you doing out here?
2: Trying to find Curly.
7: Well, you ain't trying very hard. I seen him going into your house.
2: Oh, gee. I better be going. Bye, fellas.
4: She's pretty.
1: She's a tramp. Don't you ever look at her, Lenny. I don't care what she does or what she says. I've seen those kind before, and they're poison.
7: That's good advice, big guy.
1: Now, this is Lenny Small, and I'm George Milton.
7: I know. A boss told me about you. Glad to have you on my team. I got a pair of punks don't know a barley bag from a blue ball.
8: Hi, Slim. You got a minute?
7: Yeah, sure, Carlson. This here's George Milton. This is Lenny Small.
8: Oh, glad to meet you. You ain't very small. Ain't small at all. Say, I meant to ask you, Slim. How's that pooch of yours? I seen she wasn't under your wagon this morning.
7: She slang her pups last night. 9 of them. I drowned 4 of them right off. She couldn't feed that many.
8: Got 5 left, huh?
7: Yeah, 5. I kept the biggest.
8: Well, look here, Slim. I've been thinking. That old dog of Candy's is so miserable old he can't hardly walk. Stinks something fierce. Every time Candy brings him in the bunkhouse, I can smell him for 2-3 days. Now, why don't you get Candy to shoot his old dog and give him one of the pups to raise up?
7: Well, I don't know, Candy. Hey, here she goes. Dinner gone.
8: Yeah, let's go. You guys better come on while there's still something to eat.
1: Come on, Lenny.
4: Hey, George.
1: Yeah, about the pups. I'll ask him, Lenny.
4: A brown and white one, George. Ask him about a brown and white one.
7: Shucks, George, it wasn't nothing. I'd have had to drown most of them pups anyways. No need to thank me about that.
1: Well, it wasn't much to you, Slim, but it sure meant a lot to Lenny.
7: No offense, but seems funny, a cuckoo like him and a smart guy like you traveling together.
1: Well, I ain't so bright, neither. I wouldn't be bucking barley for 50 and found. You know, first I used to have a lot of fun with him. I used to play jokes on him because he was too dumb to take care of himself. Oh, yeah, I had fun. I figured it made me seem smart alongside of him.
7: I've seen it that way.
1: Why, he'd do anything I told him. I tell you what made me stop playing jokes. One day, a bunch of guys were standing around up on the Sacramento River, and I was feeling pretty smart. So I turns to Lenny, I says, jump in.
9: What happened?
1: He jumps. But he couldn't swim a stroke. He nearly drowned. And he was so nice to me for pulling him out. He clean forgot I told him to jump in. Well, I ain't done nothing like that no more. You know, it makes me feel kind of sick telling about it. I never played another joke on him.
7: Mm. You know, I've seen a lot of guys go around on the ranches alone. They don't have no fun. After a while, they get mean. You'd think they'd team up more than they do.
1: Well, I tell you, Lenny's a nuisance most of the time, to tell the truth.
7: You want to get rid of it?
1: Well, he gets in trouble all the time. Like what happened up in Weed. You won't tell nobody?
7: Or what happened in Weed?
1: You wouldn't tell her. No, you wouldn't tell her. What? He seen this girl in a red dress. Now, that dumb bunny like he is, he wants to touch everything he likes. So he reaches out to feel this red dress. And a girl lets out a squawk, and that gets Lenny all mixed up. And he holds on because it's the only thing he can think to do.
7: Well, I'll be...
1: So then this girl squawks her head off, and I'm right close by, and I hear all this yelling, so I come to running. And by that time, Lenny's scared to death. and I had to sock him over the head with a fence picket to make him let go.
7: So what happens then?
1: Well, she runs and she tells the law that she's been assaulted. And then the guys in Weed start out to lynch Lenny.
7: No.
1: Yeah, well, we got away okay.
7: Didn't hurt the girl none, huh?
1: No, I just scared her, you know.
7: Funny guy.
1: Funny. Listen, one time, you know what that big baby done? He was walking along...
4: George! Hey, George! Hey, look at my puppy. He's brown and white, just like I wanted.
1: See what I mean? Lenny, I told you you couldn't bring that pup in here.
4: George, don't take him away from me.
1: You get right up and take this pup back to his nest.
4: I just wanted to pet him a little.
1: All right. You get him back there quick, and don't you take him out no more till he's weaned.
4: All right, George. I'm taking him back right now, George. I won't hurt him none.
7: Jeez. He's just like a kid.
1: I know. There's no more harm in him either than a kid. Except he's so strong.
0: Oh, Slim. Oh, George.
8: Hi, fellas.
1: Hi, Kenny.
7: How's things going, Carson?
8: Oh, great. What's that stink in here? Oh, it's him. Thought you was going to tie that stinky old dog up outside, Candy.
0: There ain't no rules in this ranch says you can't have a dog in the bunkhouse.
8: Of course not. But it ain't only the stink, Candy. Look at him. Got no teeth. All stiff with rheumatism. So blind you got to lead him around by a string to keep him from bumping into things. This old dog just severs itself all the time.
0: I can't help that.
8: Oh, sure you can. If you was to take him out and shoot him...
0: No!
8: Right there in the back of the head, why, he'd never know what hit him.
0: I couldn't. I had him too long.
8: Well, you don't have no fun no more. He stinks something awful. Can't I tell you what I'd do? I'll shoot him for you, and it won't be you that done it.
0: I had him from a pup.
7: Oh, let him alone, Carl. Ain't a guy's dog that matters. It's the way the guy feels about the dog.
8: Well, Candy ain't being nice to him. Look at Candy. Here's Slim. He's got a whole litter of pups. I bet you Slim would give you one of them pups to raise up. Wouldn't you, Slim?
7: Why, sure, Candy. You can have your pick of the litter.
8: But, Carl...
7: Look,
8: Candy, if you say the word, I'll put the poor old devil out of his misery right now and get it over with. Tomorrow you can pick up one of Slim's pups. Can you give me one good reason why not?
0: You ain't got no gun.
8: Got a Luger. Right here with me. That's an accurate gun. Won't hurt him none at all.
0: Maybe tomorrow. Let's wait till tomorrow.
8: I don't see no reason for it. Now let's get it over with.
0: Slim.
7: Better let him go, Candy.
0: I don't know. All right. All right, take him. Well, go on, get it over with.
8: Yeah. Come, boy. Come on, boy. That's a boy. Come on, boy. That's a stop. Come on now. Come on.
1: Anybody like to play a game of euchre?
7: I'll add a few with you. You can have any of them pups you want, Candy.
1: Sounds like there was a rat under this floor. We ought to set a trap under there.
7: What the devil's taking him so long? Play out some cards, why don't you? We ain't going to get no euchre played this way.
1: Well, let's get to it. Your lead, Slim.
7: Funny, I don't feel much like a game tonight.
1: Me either. Let's call it a day.

0: Candy. Candy, are you asleep?
1: Not yet, George.
0: I just wanted to say that I'm sorry about your dog.
1: Thanks, George. I reckon they were right. I'd like you to know I don't hold it against you because you fired the shot, Carl.
2: Somebody had to do it.
1: Sure, Carl.
3: Anybody awake in there?
2: Yeah. That you, Curly?
3: Yeah.
2: Now put on a light. What's up?
3: Any of you guys see my wife around tonight?
2: She ain't been here.
3: Whistling.
0: He went to the barn. He was going to put some tar on a split hoof.
3: How long ago was that?
0: 15 minutes. We just turned in.
3: Okay, sorry I bothered you.
2: I'm getting dressed.
0: What for?
2: I'd like to see what happens. Curly must be spoiling or he wouldn't start after Slim.
0: He thinks Slim's with his wife, don't he?
2: Looks like it. Of course, Slim ain't. But I'd like to see the fuss if it comes off. Come on, let's go.
0: No, I don't want to get mixed up in nothing.
2: I'll look her over. Ain't seen a good fight in a long while.
0: Lenny.
4: Yes, George?
0: You seen Slim out in the barn when he took that pup back?
4: Sure.
0: Did you see the girl out there?
4: No. Anyways, I never seen her.
0: Well, if there's any fighting, Lenny, you get out of the way and you stay out.
4: I don't want no fight. George.
0: What?
4: How long is it going to be till we get that little place to live off the fat of the land?
0: I don't know.
4: Tell me about that place, George.
0: I just told you. I just told you last night.
4: Go on. Tell again.
0: Well, it's got 10 acres. It's got a little windmill. It's got a little shack on it and a chicken run.
4: And rabbits. And I take care of them. Tell how I do that, George.
0: All right. Well, you go out in the alfalfa patch and you'd have a sack. And you'd fill up the sack and you'd bring it in and you'd put it in a rabbit cage.
4: And they'd nibble and nibble the way they do. I seen them.
0: You know, we'd keep a few pigeons to go flying round and round around the windmill like they'd done when I was a kid.
4: Yeah.
0: And it'd be our own. And nobody could can us. And we don't like a guy, we could say, get moving, you crumb. And if a friend come along, why, we'd have an extra bunk. We'd say, hey, why don't you spend the night? Yeah. And we'd have a setter dog and a couple of striped cats. Only thing is, you got to watch out. Them cats don't get the little rabbits.
4: Oh, you just let them try. I'll break their necks. I'll smash them cats flat with a stick. That's what I'd do. Mm-hmm.
1: George.
0: Yeah, Candy?
1: You really know where there's a place like that?
0: Suppose I do. What's it to you?
1: You don't need to tell me where it's at. Might be any place.
0: What? Yeah, that's right. You know, you couldn't find it in 100 years.
1: How much they want for a place like that?
0: Well, I could get it for $600. The old people that owns it is flat bust. And the old lady needs medicine. But, say, what's it to you? You got nothing to do with us.
1: Well, I ain't much good with one hand. But they give me $250 because I lost my hand. And I got 50 more saved up. Right in the bank, right now. That's 300. And I got 40 more coming the end of the month. I tell you what. Suppose I went in with you guys. That's $340 I'd put in. It ain't much good, but I could cook and tend the chickens and hold the garden some. How'd that be?
0: Well, I gotta think about it, Candy. We was always gonna do it alone, you know, Lenny and me. I never thought of nobody else. I wonder, if me and Lenny work a month and we don't spend nothing at all, we'd have $100, see? That would be $440 with what you got. I bet we could swing her for the... Lord almighty, I bet we could swing her.
1: You can me pretty soon. Just as soon as I can't swamp out no bunkhouses, they'll put me on the county. You seen what they've done to my dog. But when I'm that way, nobody'll shoot me. I wish somebody would.
0: Oh, we'll do it. Strike me dead if we don't. We'll fix up that little old place and we'll go live there.
4: When are we going to do it, George?
0: In 1 month. Right squack in 1 month.

0: I didn't mean nothing, Slim. I just asked.
1: Well, you've been asking too often. I'm getting sick of it, Curly. If you can't look after your own wife, what do you expect me to do about it? Now, lay off me.
0: I told you I didn't mean nothing. I just thought you might have saw her.
2: Why don't you tell her to stay home where she belongs? You let her hang around the bunkhouses, pretty soon you're going to have something on your hands.
0: You keep out of this, Carlson, unless you want to tangle with me.
2: Why, you lousy punk. You tried to throw a scare into Slim, you didn't make it stick. Slim throwed a scare into you. You're yellow as a frog's belly. You want to make something out of that? Okay. Otherwise, here's a bunkhouse. I'm going into bed.
0: A perfume.
1: What?
0: She's been in this bunkhouse. I can smell her perfume. You there.
3: What, are you talking to me?
0: Yeah, you.
3: Hey, let go of me. What's the big idea?
0: She's been here. I can smell.
3: You're nuts.
0: You was here. You and that idiot and that old man. The rest of you guys was outside. Now talk.
3: Hey, okay. Somebody got beat some sense in you. I guess I'm elected.
0: What are you laughing at? Huh? Come on, you big slob. Get up on your feet. Oh. No big dumb slob is going to laugh at me.
4: George.
0: Oh, I'll show you who's yelling.
5: George. Poke him back, big guy. Don't George. Let him go on. That ain't no way to do, Curly. He ain't done nothing to you.
4: George. Make him let go of me. Make him leave me alone, George.
3: Get him, Lenny. Get him.
0: You.
3: All right, Lenny, let him alone.
0: Let him go, Lenny.
3: Slim, come and help me, will you? Well, this guy's got any hand left.
1: Let's see that hand, Curly. We got to get him to a doctor. Looks like every bone in his hand is busted.
4: I didn't want to hurt him.
1: Carlson, you get the candy wagon out. He'll have to go into Soledad.
4: I didn't mean to do it, George.
1: Oh, it ain't your fault, Lenny. The punk had it coming to him. But, jeez, he ain't hardly got no hand left.
3: Slim, will we get canned now? Will Curly's old man can us for this?

0: Who's that?
1: It's me, Lenny.
0: What you want?
1: I ain't doing nothing. Just come in the barn to look at my pup. I seen your light.
0: Well, I got a right to have a light. You go on, get out of my room.
1: The pup? I come to see my pup.
0: Well, come on in, sit a while. Long as you won't get out and leave me alone, you might just as well sit down. All the boys going to town, huh?
1: Mm-hmm. All but old Candy. He just sits in the bunkhouse sharpening his pencils. He's sharpening and figuring.
0: Figuring? What's Candy figuring about?
1: About the land. About the little place.
0: Oh, you're nuts. You're crazy as a wedge. What land are you talking about?
1: The land we're going to get. And the little house and the pigeons.
0: Plain nuts. I don't blame that guy you're traveling with for keeping you out of sight.
1: It ain't no lie. We're going to do it. Going to get a little place and live off the fat of the land.
0: Yeah. Sit down. Sit here. Sit on this nail keg.
1: Yeah. You think it's a lie. Every word's a truth. You ask George.
0: Well, it don't mean nothing. Nothing, see? I've seen it over and over again. A guy talking to another guy, and it don't make no difference even if they don't hear or understand each other that they're talking about. Now, listen to me. George can tell you screwy things, and it don't matter. It's just talking. Oh, wait. Somebody must come into the barn. Hold on. Who's out there?
2: It's me, Crooks. Candy. You seen Lenny?
0: The big guy?
2: Yeah. Seen him around any place?
0: Yeah. He's in here.
1: You want me, Candy?
2: Yeah, Lenny. I've been figuring something out about the place.
0: Well, come on in. Don't stand out there shouting in here at him. Come on in. Everybody else is coming in here. You might just as well. Getting to be a regular racetrack.
2: Thanks. Yeah, got a nice, cozy little place here. Must be nice to have a room all to yourself this way.
0: Sure. And a manure pile right under my window, all to myself. That's swell.
1: You said about the place, Candy.
2: Well, I got it all figured out. We can make some real money on the rabbits if we go about it right.
1: But I gotta tend them. George says I gotta tend them.
0: You guys are just kidding yourselves. You'll be talking about it maybe till the day you die. But you ain't going to get no land.
1: We are. George says we are.
0: And where's George now? In town in a bar or a grill with some woman who'll roll him later on. That's where your money's going. I tell you, I've seen it happen too many times.
2: George ain't got the money in town. The money's in the bank. Me and Lenny and George, we're going to have a room to ourselves. We're going to have a dog and chickens. We're going to have green corn and maybe a cow.
0: You say that you got the money?
2: We got most of it. Just a little bit more to get. Have it all in 1 month and the land all picked out.
0: Well, I ain't never seen a man really do it. I've seen men nearly crazed with loneliness and land, but every time a woman or a blackjack game come and took it all along away from them. But, if you would want a hand to work for nothing, you know, just for his keeps, well, I'd come and lend a hand. I'm so crippled that I can't do some work if I wanted to.
3: Eh, well, well, well. What's this, a convention?
1: George, you tell him it's true.
3: Yeah, you wouldn't go to bed like I told you, could you, Lenny? No, no. You have to get out in society and flap your mouth.
1: You was gone. There wasn't nobody in the bunkhouse.
0: We was just sitting here talking. Ain't no harm in that.
3: I heard you. I ain't got nothing against you, Crooks. I just wasn't going to tell anybody.
2: Didn't you have no fun in town?
3: Well, I just sat in a chair at Susie's, and old Susie was cracking jokes. And the guys were starting to raise a little puny ruckus. So help me. I never been this way before, but I'm just going to set out a dime and a nickel for a shot, and I think how much bulk carrot seed you could get for 15 cents.
2: Not in them little envelopes, but bulk seed you sure can.
3: I sure can, so I come back.
2: Guy got to have some fun. I was to a place in Bakersfield once. What a place. Went upstairs on a red carpet. Big pictures on the wall. Big soft chairs. There were cigarettes on the table. And they was free.
3: What do them soft chairs set you back?
2: $15.
3: $15? You mean you got a cigarette and whiskey and it cost you $15? You shot a week's pay to walk on a red carpet?
2: A week's pay, sure. I worked weeks all my life. I can't remember none of them weeks. But that was nearly 20 years ago. And I can remember that. Girl I went with was named Arlene. Had on a pink silk dress.
4: Crooks?
3: Speaking of pink silk dresses.
0: What you want with me?
4: Crooks, I want to ask... Oh. Got company.
3: Suppose you're looking for Curly. He ain't here.
4: I know Curly ain't here. I want to ask Crooks something. I didn't know you guys was here.
2: We don't want nothing to do with you. You know good and well Curly ain't here.
4: I know where Curly went. Got his arm in a sling and he went anyhow. Tell you, I come to ask Crook something.
0: Maybe you'd better go along to your own house. You don't want to ask me nothing.
2: You got a husband. You got no call to come fooling around with other guys causing trouble.
4: I try and be nice and polite to you lousy bindle bums, and you're too good. I tell you, I could have went on shows. And a guy wanted me to be in pictures. Right in Hollywood. Come out here to ask somebody something. And
2: I had enough calling us bindle stiffs. You ain't got sense enough to see us guys ain't bindle stiffs. You don't know we got a ranch to go to and our own house and fruit trees. And we got friends. That's what we got. Well, maybe there was a time we didn't have nothing. But that ain't so no more.
4: Oh, you old goat. You had 2 bits, you'd be in town getting a drink and sucking the bottom of the glass.
3: And maybe you could ask Crooks what you come here to ask him for and then scram out of here if that's what you really come for.
4: All right, I will. What I want to ask Crooks is this. What happened to Curly's hand?
3: Shut up, Crooks.
4: So it wasn't no machine. Curly didn't act like he was telling the truth. Come on, Crooks, what happened?
5: I wasn't there. I didn't see it.
4: What happened? Who done it?
3: Didn't nobody do it.
4: So, you done it.
3: Me, I didn't have no fuss with Curly.
4: Well, he had it coming to him. Maybe now you ain't scared of him no more. Maybe you'll talk to me sometimes now.
3: Look, I didn't sock Curly. If he had trouble, it ain't none of our affair. You ask Curly about it.
6: 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Please check back soon.
4: Fella Lenny.
3: Listen, you, I tried to give you a break. Don't you walk into nothing you might be sorry for.
4: Makes you think I'd be sorry.
3: You let this guy alone, get out of here, you'll be sorry.
4: You ain't telling me what to do.
7: No, but I am.
4: Pat! You heard what he said to me.
7: I heard enough. Now get back to the house. Get back to the house!
2: Boss, I worked for you a long time. You can trust me.
7: I'm not blaming any of you for this.

0: Hey, puppy. Please wake up, little puppy. You ain't so little as mice. You didn't ought to die. Now maybe, George, you're going to let me tend to no rabbits if he finds out you got killed. Oh, what did George say? If you get in trouble, hide in the brush down by the river. This ain't so bad thing like that. I'll tell George I found it dead. That's what I'll do. Nah, he'll know. George always knows. I'll hide it back here under the straw.
1: What are you doing here?
0: Nothing.
1: You seen what I done?
0: You brung a suitcase. You were shoving it under the straw.
1: You won't tell, will you?
0: I ain't gonna have nothing to do with you. George told me. I ain't talk to you or nothing.
1: George give you all your orders?
0: Not talk or nothing.
1: You won't tell about the suitcase. I ain't gonna stay here no more. Tonight I'm gonna get out. Come here and get my stuff and get out. What you got there?
0: Just my little pup.
1: He's dead.
0: He was so little. I was just playing with him.
1: Don't you worry, none. He's just a mutt. The whole country's full of mutts.
0: George's gonna be mad.
1: Tomorrow I'll be gone from here. Ain't gonna let him run over me.
0: We're gonna have a little place and raspberry bushes.
1: Ain't meant to live in a place like this. I come from Salinas. Well, the show comes through, and I talked to a guy that was in it. He says I could go with the show. You won't tell nobody, will you? Don't tell nobody till I get clear away. I'll go in the night and some ride to Hollywood.
0: We're gonna get out of here pretty soon. This ain't no nice place.
1: I'm gonna get in the movies and have nice clothes. All have nice clothes like they wear.
0: We're gonna go away. Far away from here.
1: Of course, when I run away from Curly, my old lady won't ever speak to me no more. She'll think I ain't decent. Well, we really ain't decent. Our old man was a drunk. They put him away. There, now I told.
0: George and me was the Sacramento Fair. They got all kinds of stuff there. We seen long hair rabbits.
1: My old man was a sign painter when he worked. He used to get drunk and paint crazy pictures. Voice paint. And that when I was a little kid, him and my old lady had a fight. He was always fighting. In the middle of the night, he come into my room and he says, I can't stand this no more. Let you and me go away. Guess he was drunk. I remember in the night, walking down the road, the trees was black. I was pretty sleepy. He picked me up and carried me on his back. He says, we're going to live together. We're going to live together because you're my own little girl and not no stranger. No arguing, no fighting, he says, because you're my little daughter. He says, why, you bake little cakes for me, and I'll paint pretty pictures all over the wall. Morning, they caught us. They put him away.
0: Maybe if I took this hip up and throwed him away, George wouldn't never know.
1: Locked him up for a drunk. A little while he died.
0: Then maybe I could tend the rabbits without no trouble.
1: What makes you so nuts about rabbits?
0: I like to pet nice things. I even pet mice. But now when I could get nothing better.
1: I think you're nuts.
0: No, I ain't. George says I ain't. I like to pet nice things with my fingers. Soft things.
1: You're nuts. But you're a kind of nice fella. It's like a big baby. Person can see kind of what you mean. When I'm doing my hair sometimes, I just sit there and stroke it. Because it's so soft. Here. Feel. Right here. Don't mess it up.
0: Oh, that's nice. Oh, that's nice.
1: Look out now, you mustn't.
0: No.
1: Stop it now.
0: No, please, please.
1: Let go.
0: Please don't do that.
1: Let go.
0: Please don't do that. George will be mad, please. I don't want you to yell. You're going to get me in trouble, just like George says you will. No, don't do that. Don't you go yelling. I don't want to hurt you. Don't yell. Hey, wake up. Oh, I done a real bad thing. I'm in trouble, like George said. He said to hide in the brush till he comes down by the river.

0: Hey, George.
1: Yeah, Carl?
0: Better not get so far ahead. You ain't got a gun.
2: He must have come this way. Them prints in the sand was aimed this way.
3: Now, look. We ain't going to find him sticking in a bunch this way. We got spread out.
2: Brush is pretty thick here. He might be lying in the brush.
4: Hey, look, you guys. Up there's the country road and open fields, and over that way's the highway. Let's spread out and cover that brush.
5: George is right. We got to spread.
3: Okay, move out. Me and George will go up to the country road. You guys get to the highway and drag back.
5: Right. If we get separated, we'll meet here. Remember this place.
2: All I care is getting a rat. Come on.
3: Where is he, George?
4: I don't know what you're talking about, Slim.
3: I knew you'd spotted him when you tried to switch the party back toward the highway.
4: Then why'd you fall in with it?
3: Maybe I did, maybe I didn't. Depends on what you're planning. He killed her, George. I know he didn't mean it, but he killed her.
4: If I could get him to the sheriff's office, he's nuts, Slim. He never mean to have done this to anybody.
3: Suppose they lock him up, George, and strap him down, put him in a cage. That ain't no good.
4: I know.
3: So there's only about one thing you can do.
4: I got no gun.
3: Here. Take mine. See you, George.
4: Thanks, Slim. Lenny. Lenny?
6: George? Is that you, George? I didn't do a bad thing, George.
4: Sit down, Lenny. Right here, I want to talk.
6: Where's them guys gone?
4: Going hunting?
6: Why don't we go with them? I like hunting. It's because I... done a bad thing, ain't it?
4: That don't make no difference.
6: George?
4: Yeah?
6: Ain't you gonna bawl me out?
4: Bawl you out?
6: Like you always done before, like... if I didn't have you, I could take my pay when the end of the month comes and go into a town and...
4: Golly, Lenny. You can't remember nothing that happens. You remember every word I say.
6: Well, ain't you gonna say it?
4: All right. If I was alone, I could live so easy. I could get a job and not have no mess.
6: Go on. Go on. I could go any place I want.
4: And I could eat any place I want and order any.
6: What are you stopping for, George? Ain't you going to say the rest of it?
4: No.
6: I can go away. I'll go right off in the hills and find a cave if you don't want me.
4: No. I want you to stay here with me.
6: Then tell me like you've done before.
4: Tell you what?
6: About the other guys and about us.
4: Well, guys like us got no families. They got a little stake and they blow it in. They ain't got nobody in the world that gives a hoot about it.
6: But not us. Tell about us now.
4: Well, not us.
6: Because?
4: Because I got you.
6: And I got you, and we got each other.
4: There's a breeze coming up, Lenny. Take off your hat. The air feels fine.
6: Yeah. That's nice. What? Now tell how it's going to be, George.
4: Look across the river, Lenny. I'll tell you like you could almost see it.
6: I'm looking, George. Go on, George.
4: We're going to get a little place.
6: Yeah, go on. How's it going to be?
4: We'll have a cow. We'll maybe have a pig and some chickens. And down the flat, we'll have a little piece of alfalfa.
6: For the rabbits.
4: For the rabbits.
6: And I get to tend the rabbits.
4: You get to tend the rabbits.
6: And live?

0: Now, just keep looking.
1: I'm looking, George. I'm looking.
0: That's right. It's going to be nice there. Ain't going to be no trouble and no fights. Nobody's ever going to hurt nobody or steal from them. It's going to be nice.
1: I can see it, George. I can see it. Right over there. I can see it.

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2: On the night of May 16th, 1849, the sailing ship Land O'Lakes out of Buffalo, bound for Milwaukee, encountered a northwest gale. 800 yards north of this spot, she struck the reef and foundered. All hands were lost, including 60 immigrants, passengers on the unfortunate vessel. To the memory of the sailing ship Land O'Lakes, lost in these northerly waters of Lake Michigan, this lighthouse is dedicated. Thunder Rock, A.D. 1901.

0: with a dramatic moment from Thunder Rock by Robert Audrey, CBS invites you to Studio One, a full-hour Columbia feature from the pages of the world's great storytellers, storytellers known and loved by millions. To introduce tonight's great story, here is the director of Studio One, Fletcher Markle.
1: Mr. Robert Audrey's remarkable play, Thunder Rock, is about a man who attempted to escape from our troubled world to another world of his imagination. We have a particular reason for performing it tonight, as you'll soon hear, and we hope that reason means as much to you as it does to us. As for the principals in tonight's cast, you'll be hearing one of our Studio One favorites, Robert Dryden as Streeter, with Broadway's Clarence Derwent as Captain Joshua and Stefan Schnabel as Dr. Kurtz. And I'm going to remain at the microphone to play the young man who tells the story.

0: years ago. I was in the United States Lighthouse Service then, getting on to the end of my second year as Keeper of Thunder Rock. Living alone on a speck of an island in northern Lake Michigan is a pretty solitary kind of life for a man in his early 30s, but it was what I wanted, or thought I wanted, 8 years ago. Keeping the lighthouse on Thunder Rock got me out of having to live in a confused and disagreeable world. Well, what I want to tell you about actually began one afternoon early in August of 39. Inspector Flanning, the local superior officer of the lighthouse service, Nani, his helper, and my old friend Streeter, who flew the supply plane for them, had just arrived at the Rock. Regular monthly trip, inspection, and supplies.
1: That's your last load, Nani?
2: Not yet, Mr. Streeter. Wish it was.
1: Gas and kerosene outside, huh?
2: Yes, sir.
3: Well, Charleston, I've got a surprise for you. Brought a radio this trip.
0: I don't want a radio, thanks, Inspector.
1: I told you, Flanning.
3: But after all, Charleston...
0: Got a match, Street. My pipe's out.
1: Sure.
3: Charleston, in certain situations, a radio can be man's best friend. You sit out here alone on a half-acre rock in the middle of Lake Michigan, 50 miles from the nearest landfall, and once a month you see it. I feel responsible for you, Charleston. You won't let me bring you the newspapers. You don't want any new books.
0: And I don't want a radio.
3: But you're getting out of touch.
0: If I wanted to keep in touch, what would I be doing here?
3: A man owes it to himself to keep in touch. How's everything going to come out? Hitler, Mussolini, the dictators versus democracy, fascism, communism, war versus peace. This is a great year, 1939. What happens next? It's drama, my boy. Sheer, stark drama.
0: Inspector, it just happens I have a bottle of Irish whiskey right here in the locker. Let's all have a drink, huh?
3: Charleston, were you listening to me?
0: I'm sorry, Inspector. I respect your curiosity concerning the future. I just don't happen to share it. Have a drink?
3: No, thank you. Charleston, I don't mind telling you, you're a problem.
0: Sorry, Flanning.
1: You'd better get on with your inspecting, Inspector. We've got to get out of here by sunset.
3: All right. I'm going up top to check over the light right now. I don't understand it. Scores of normally sociable keepers in the lighthouse service, and I get Charleston.
0: This one's yours, Street. Skoll.
1: Skoll, Charlie.
0: Streeter and I toasted each other a couple of times and laughed a little. We'd been old friends for a long time, but now we hadn't been seeing each other often enough to be really relaxed together. I could see that Street was nervous about something. Finally, he came to the point.
1: Charlie, how much money do I owe you?
0: What do you want to know for?
1: I'm paying off, Charlie. How much?
0: What's the little book?
1: If you don't remember how much, you'll have to take my figures. This is the record, the little red book. On the last page here, it says $1,250 even.
0: What?
1: Even.
0: Since when?
1: Since beginning in 1930, January. You were out on the West Coast prowling into love nests for Mr. Hearst. I was flying for Standard Oil in Venezuela.
0: Street, what's the point?
1: I socked the district manager in the snoot, got fired, cabled you for dough for my passage home. $100, 1930. Yeah, here's another. Paris, 1934, another 100.
0: Who'd have guessed you kept books?
1: Who'd have guessed you'd turn hermit? December, 34, still Paris, 50 more. I enjoyed Paris.
0: Why pay back this money?
1: 1935, 300 credit in October, getting my plane out of hock. Only time in my life I ever hocked my plane.
0: All these years. Why pay me back now, Street, right now when I can't spend it?
1: 2 years ago, January 1937, back in the States, you were flusher than ever. The man who made money in 1937, the book of the year, inside the inside of something. I thought it stunk, but I didn't say so. Reward for reticence, 150 cash.
0: Quitting the service, aren't you?
1: Always a smart fella, huh, Charlie? 1937.
0: You don't expect to see me again, do you? If you thought you'd ever see me again, you wouldn't pay back that dough.
1: Don't jump to conclusions.
0: Why leave the service, Street?
1: Better job? Why else?
0: Where?
1: China.
0: China?
1: You heard me. Now, pour us another.
0: These days, this is 1939. There's a war in China.
1: I'm flying to Shanghai the end of the week, Charlie. 10 days and I'm at work. I'm curious, too, Charlie. Why should a guy like you be living on this forsaken rock in the middle of Lake Michigan? You're no poet. You're not even a solitary drinker.
0: Why China?
1: What do you say we let things stand as stated? No questions asked, no questions answered. Skoll?
0: Skoll. So you're flying for the Chinese, huh?
1: Well, why not?
0: That's a new line for you, war flying?
1: Peace or war, a job's a job. Knocking down Japanese bombers out of the Chinese sky happens to pay far better than delivering groceries on the Great Lakes.
0: You're not doing it for money.
1: Who says?
0: You're not doing it for money because you don't expect to come back.
1: I'm taking my chances.
0: You know your chances, Street. You haven't got one.
1: Well, so I haven't got one.
0: Why should a man go halfway around the world just to commit suicide? I didn't know you were that romantic. China.
1: I don't call this suicide, Charlie, and I'm not dying for any causes. I'm going to China for one reason. I'm sick of reading the newspapers. I'm sick of problems. I'm sick of strikes and unemployment and what all else.
0: Who isn't?
1: Time comes around, you've got to do something. That's all there is to it. You can't just stand by and watch forever.
0: Nobody says you can. I'm a professional spectator. I spent 15 years watching. Now I can't, not any longer.
1: Well, then what are we arguing about? Nothing.
0: Nothing. You think the world's got a chance? I don't. I say the world's hell-bent for destruction. You call that nothing?
1: I still say I can't just stand by and watch.
0: Who says you've got to? Get out of it, you fathead.
1: Oh, so that's it. Get out of it. Sit on a rock in the middle of Lake Michigan. Twiddle your thumbs. Count your toes. No, thanks, Charlie. I'll take China.
0: We paced around and around the tall, circular room, glaring at each other. Then I thought I'd better tell Streeter about what had been happening to me. Tell him what was going on in my head. I stopped my pacing in front of the Thunder Rock Memorial Tablet, a bronze plaque that had been set in the wall when the lighthouse was built. Listen to this, Street. On the night of May 16th, 1849, the sailing ship Land of Lakes out of Buffalo, bound for Milwaukee, encountered a northwest gale. 800 yards north of this spot, she struck the reef and foundered. All hands were lost, including Captain Joshua Stewart, his gallant crew, and 60 immigrants, passengers on the unfortunate vessel. To the memory of the sailing ship Land of Lakes lost in these northerly waters of Lake Michigan, my life is dedicated.
1: Wait a minute. This lighthouse is dedicated, it says.
0: 1849. That was one of our best years, Street. Things weren't so good in Europe, but over here, the rush to California was in full swing.
1: Why did you say my life is dedicated?
0: I'm sorry I made it sound pretentious. But let me tell you, Street, it's good to live among hopeful people once more.
1: You talk like crazy.
0: Now, don't get me wrong. I don't mean people without problems. There's no such animal. I mean people with problems with solutions. Street, I quit the Daily News when I got back from Spain. I was washed up. I couldn't be objective. I hadn't any future reporting. I knew likewise I hadn't any future crusading. When all a man can say is, we can't find answers for our problems because our problems haven't got any answers. When that's all a man can honestly say, then he makes a lousy crusader. Man, I'd give the shirt off my back in a hurry for one good, ignorant, constructive, uncompromising bias. Something I could shout from the rooftops. Street, society's got no worse enemy than a cynic. I took this job to put myself out of circulation. Take it or leave it, but that's why I came here. Well?
1: Go on.
0: The first day I was here, I noticed that memorial plaque on the wall. I got thinking about it later on, the immigrants in particular. I got comparing their day and their lives with ours. It all comes down to this. In their day, you looked up the answer in the back of the book. The land, expansion, go west, young man. Come down to our day, Street, look up the answer in the back of the book, you know what you find. Expansion. We can't get away from it. Nations hawk their resources. Japan, Italy, Germany, look at them. But now in 1939, expansion means conquest. Expand by force. War. And there at that point, the actual horror begins. Civilization slips out the window. The writing on the wall, Street. Society itself is a lost cause, but there's still a job for a few of its members.
1: Such as?
0: Keeping lighthouses.
1: You call that a job?
0: For a few of us.
1: What about the people that go off and fight?
0: I suppose they'll get killed.
1: You suppose they'll get killed. What about the women, the children, the old men? They'll die off, you suppose.
0: I hope.
1: You hope?
0: They'll die off. Exposure, disease, famine, they'll die off.
1: And I went to school with you. The kid from Spoon River. The kid that worshipped Abraham Lincoln.
0: Shut up.
1: The man who liked people, you hypocrite.
0: Streeter, shut up.
1: You lying, lying hypocrite.
0: You... I beg your pardon, Streeter. For all humanity, I make one wish. Let the people die off fast. You'd better put some cold water on your lip. Through that door. Bedroom first, then the bathroom.
1: I say things I don't mean, Charlie. That's how I get.
0: It was a pretty uncomfortable situation. Neither of us knew what to say or do. When Streeter returned, we stared at each other and then at the floor. I refilled our glasses. Try this on your lips, Street.
1: Right. Skull.
0: I'm sorry, Street.
1: It's all right.
0: Skull.
1: You made a remark a while ago. You said it was good to live with hopeful people again.
0: That's right, it is.
1: You live here by yourself.
0: Well, in a way.
1: In a way?
0: I've rejected a world that I can't help, and I'm building one up that I can.
1: Where?
0: In my own head, of course. Where else?
1: In your own head.
0: Street, haven't you ever imagined people? The best remarks a man ever makes, he makes on his way home.
1: But a world, that's what you said, a world.
0: Well, it's a very small world. I've got half a dozen people so far.
1: What people?
0: The passengers on the sailing ship Land O'Lakes.
1: I don't get it, Charlie. You mean ghosts?
0: No, not at all. More like characters in an author's mind while he's writing a book. I found the passenger list in an old report. I've got their names, where they came from, where they were bound. That's all. It's enough to work on.
1: Half a dozen. The thing up there says 60 immigrants.
0: No, I'm trying to see them the way they were. Half a dozen's all I can handle for a while.
1: You give me goose flesh. Charlie, it's all very fine. It's all very interesting. You can think about people okay, but that's not living with them.
0: See them clearly enough, it is.
1: Oh, it's impossible.
0: Maybe so, but it works.
1: Wait a while. I'm still... Who do you think these people are?
0: Well,
1: who do they think you are?
0: They think I'm me, myself, the lightkeeper.
1: Well, when is it? Now or then?
0: Then, 1849.
1: Then they don't know they're dead.
0: Oh, no. Well, Joshua does. I had to tell him.
1: Who?
0: Captain Joshua, skipper. I got so confused myself at first, I had to have a confidant. I told Joshua.
1: You mean there's a man in your own mind who knows he's dead, who knows it's 90 years later, who knows he's just an idea in somebody else's head?
0: Right.
1: And you and he sit down and talk things over, and that's what you call clearing up confusion?
0: Yes. And there are others, too. Dr. Kutz and his wife and daughter from Vienna, a man named Briggs from a factory town in England, and Miss Kirby.
1: Charlie, you're going crazy.
0: Oh, the whole thing sounds pretty silly, I suppose, from where you're standing. But I challenge anybody to say that my world is sillier or more futile than the world I was born into.
1: You really mean business?
0: I do. I want a decent world to live in, Street, if I've got to make it myself.
1: I wish you luck.
0: Wish yourself luck. Try it. It's the one way out.
1: Oh,
0: you can have anything you want in your mind, Street. Nowhere else. Mankind's got one future in the past.
1: Next, Charlie, I'll take China.
0: But Street...
1: Now, let's not argue. I crack up in a rice field and I never come back no more. So what? I'll have plenty of Japanese bombers for company. That's all I want.
0: Street...
1: Let's just not argue, see? I believe one thing, you believe something else. I think the world's got an outside chance. You believe it hasn't. That's all.

My name is Charleston, David Charleston. Most of what I want to tell you tonight happened exactly 8 years ago. In the first days of September 1939, a war began. Remember? It was officially declared a war just a few hours from now.

0: As usual, everything's in order. Nonny finished with the supplies?
1: I think so. Nonny.
2: You calling me, Mr. Streeter?
1: Yeah. Better go down to the plane. We'll be there in a minute.
0: 5 minutes to sunset. We've got no time to lose. Charleston, I'll see you a month from today on my next tour of inspection. I'll bring your relief man at that time.
3: What relief man?
0: I told you last time I was here. Your leave begins the first of next month.
3: I told you I don't want it. I'm not interested in a leave.
0: The leave is compulsory. I'll see you in September, a month from today.
3: Right.
0: Coming, Streeter?
1: Be down in a minute.
0: Very well. I'm leaving that radio on the table right where it is. Good luck, Charles.
1: Well, we might as well kill that bottle. Maybe we could put a message in it. Drop it in the lake.
3: Trouble with us, Street, we're a couple of guys without enough message to even put in a bottle.
1: But you wrote a whole book once, Inside the Inside of Something. One Man's Hopes.
3: There isn't any more to say.
2: Hey, Streeter!
1: That's Flanning.
3: Well, good luck, Street. Maybe you're invulnerable and you'll become a legend in the Far East, a white peril.
1: Sure. Well, it's been nice. Thanks for the refreshments.
2: Hey, Streeter!
3: Oh, shut up, Flanning.
1: Oh, give it up, Charlie. This ivory tower stuff, it won't work. Come with me. I'll tell Flanning. He'll send out a replacement Saturday. He'll be glad to get rid of you. I'll need a gunner. This won't work, Charlie.
3: It's got to be tried.
1: Try China.
3: China's been tried.
2: Come on, Rita!
1: One of us is wrong. I hope it's you.
3: So do I.
1: So long.
3: So long, Street.

0: Streeter's plane took off into the sunset. I stared at the place in the sky where he was vanishing into the world outside, and I could feel my own new world closing in around me. My world of 1849 and Captain Joshua and the passengers of the sailing ship Land O'Lakes, long dead, and yet for me so very much alive. In the instant of sunset, the light in the room was cool, pale, and remote. Captain Joshua? Captain Joshua?
1: Aye, man.
0: Good evening.
1: A good evening to you, Mr. Charleston.
0: Hours became days, and days became weeks. And the world of 1849 and the people of the shipwrecked Land O'Lakes I'd brought to life again in my mind seemed very real around me. There was Captain Joshua, of course, who was quickly becoming the voice of my conscience. And Dr. Kurtz of Vienna, his French wife, and their daughter Melanie, a young and lovely rebel with whom I often quarreled in fun. And Miss Kirby of England, whose whole life had been a fight for women's rights. And also from England, Briggs, a consumptive from the potteries of Birmingham. It was Millie Briggs, his wife, who was the center of our attention one September night, 8 years ago, a month after Streeter had gone.
2: Mr. Charleston, where's Dr. Kurtz? It's time.
3: I'm right here by the window bench, Mr. Briggs. I've been attempting to rest.
2: It's time, Doctor. Millie needs you now.
3: Let me gather myself together.
2: Oh, these doctors, Mr. Charleston. It's them as the babies. Do you know what I mean? Give me a midwife any time.
3: Oh, this coat.
2: Just be taking it calm and easy, my fine doctor. My Millie's calm, isn't she? She's had 9. She can have 10.
3: A brush. Get me a brush.
0: On the shelf there, doctor.
2: A brush? What for? To make yourself pretty?
3: I must be clean.
2: Clean? You're a duke in a palace, perhaps.
3: Be quiet. Come, let us go up.
2: And about time, I'd say.
1: Mr. Charleston, while you're inventing fastidious doctors, could you not invent a manner of childbirth that creates less disturbance? Good evening, Miss Melanie.
4: Mama told me about Mrs. Briggs. Do you know Papa hasn't any instruments? I was the stupid one. I carry the instruments all the way from Vienna, then in the wreck, one wave.
1: That's too bad.
4: It is very much too bad. I am going to make some tea for Mr. Briggs.
1: Go on. Invent the poor man a set of instruments, why don't you?
0: I can hardly do that, Captain. Where would he think they came from?
1: For a fact, I've a great advantage on them, knowing I'm dead when they do not. I can enjoy a miracle. There's something I'd like to ask.
0: Go ahead.
1: You're pleased with yourself tonight. And why?
0: Why not?
1: It's a rapid change. For many a day you've been gloomy. Your people lack the substance you desire. Little better than shadows we were. You told me yourself you were frightened of failure.
0: No, I'm not bothered anymore.
1: Only this morning you were still frightened. Tomorrow you must leave for a spell on the mainland, and you feared you'd forget us before your return.
0: The baby, Captain Joshua, was a great idea. As soon as they found out about Mrs. Briggs, they all came to life. It's something about having babies. Would you believe me? I'm worried about Mrs. Briggs myself.
1: A baby, bah.
0: That's what I mean. It's even brought something out in you.
1: Then we're such flesh and blood of a sudden that we'll not disappear like a mist in the morning.
0: Well said, Joshua.
1: Well said, Blaster. I've told you before, I'll have no compliments, not from you. It's your words I'm speaking. You compliment yourself.
0: This is getting fantastic. A man in my own mind steps up and tells me off.
1: I warn you, man. I'm serious. To sit here and watch and listen to your people about us, it's one thing. I'm content. But remind me that a man that's dead, and I'm a man that's dead and 90 years ago, I speak no word, I make no move, but it's at your beck. Remind me of that. I'm discontent.
0: I'm sorry, Captain.
1: Well, we'll say no more of it. Let's get on with the baby.
0: In a few minutes, Briggs appeared at the door of the upper bedroom where Millie was and came down the iron stairs to us.
2: They won't have me around. How do you like that?
1: A father in labor. It's a pitiful sight.
2: Once a year, it comes to my mind I'm a beast on 4 legs, and my Millie's a wonderful woman.
0: How long have you been making this annual apology, Briggs?
2: 10 years now. Four boys. The ones that's lived, I'm referring to.
1: Briggs, man, the baby be born a strong and healthy. He'll be the spitting image.
2: The spitting image of me? You know, I heard tell of them that went to California with fever in the lung, and lo and behold, they was cured. What a wise and educated man, Mr. Charleston, and this is your country. Is that true?
0: Oh, so I'm told, Briggs.
4: Oh, Lord, they're killing my man.
5: Mr. Briggs?
1: Good evening, Miss Corbett. Oh,
5: good evening, Captain. Mr. Briggs? Give your wife my best wishes.
2: Thank you. I will when I can see her. Excuse me.
5: Is the baby born yet? I'm praying it's not a girl.
0: We don't know yet, Miss Kirby.
5: 10 years ago, every child born, I'd pray it would be a girl. A female Moses, to deliver her sex from bondage and lead them into the promised land, where women may earn their livings and be more than an object of pity. But after supper, when the dishes are cleared away, we'll follow the men to the parlor, and we'll all speak together of the world's affairs. Only 10 years ago. Oh, I prayed for the birth of a female Moses.
0: And now you've given up your fight, Miss Kirby?
4: Oh, I'm so sorry. Do I intrude?
5: No, it doesn't matter, Mrs. Kirby. If I still had the heart for fighting, Mr. Charleston, I'd be fighting at home, where I belong. Why am I here, where I don't belong? Because I'm 40 years old and I'm ugly. I've spent my life fighting for the dignity of women, and I've made of myself an undignified old warrior in the process. Who wants me now?
0: What are you going to do?
5: Well, this is a new country. Perhaps here I can become a new woman. Or perhaps it is just that I've never really been a woman at all. Perhaps I can find a husband, and before it's too late, a child. A boy, I hope. My hair, it hasn't turned gray. It's still rather attractive. I'm sure it's still rather attractive. Oh, I'm sorry. I'm going outside for a walk. I still have my umbrella, you see, in case it rains.
0: Before I could move, Captain Joshua was on his feet and out the door after Miss Kirby. Mrs. Kurtz and I stood silent in the empty room. As Melanie came out of the upper bedroom and started down the stairs, Mrs. Kurtz turned to me.
4: Can't we talk about Paris? Always when things are so complicated, I like to think about Paris and when I was a girl and gay and when we didn't understand and we didn't trouble to try. Can't we think about Paris, Mr. Charleston?
0: Why did you come to America, Mrs. Kurtz?
4: Mrs. Briggs is not doing very well.
0: Wait, please, I've got to know. Melanie, I'll ask you. Did you come to America because your father was looking for opportunity, or was it like Miss Kirby, you're running away? Why did you leave Vienna?
4: Because people burn down our house. People don't like Papa because Papa experiments with animals in the basement. The people say sometimes he kidnaps children.
0: Why do they say that?
4: Because the people are afraid of him. You see, Papa makes in the basement a little liquid. You smell it, so you are asleep. You feel no pain. If people are afraid, Papa will put them to sleep. He'll steal their money and kidnap their children. So the people burn down our house.
0: What will you do in America?
4: Papa has an old friend. He is a doctor in the country in Wisconsin. The friend will share his practice with Papa.
0: Well, what'll happen to his work on anesthetics?
4: On what?
0: On putting people to sleep.
4: He will forget it.
0: Forget it?
4: People prefer to shriek in pain.
0: Oh, that's not true.
4: And now you are going to be optimistic? You Americans. You are silly little boys. You know so very little.
0: Melanie, if your father'd keep on with his work in only a few years...
4: Listen, Mama. David will now say optimistic things.
0: Do you believe as she believes, Mrs. Kurtz?
4: Perhaps, as my daughter says, you know very little.
0: 1849, all that lies ahead, and you refuse.
1: We're back. Miss Kirby and I took a little walk. It's a wet wind.
4: I hope it was a nice walk.
1: Aye, but there's a storm coming up at any minute.
4: Melanie! Mrs. Briggs, something has happened, baby. We must go up. Yes, quickly. Melanie!
0: the women reached the foot of the iron stairs, the door above opened and Briggs appeared. He seemed not to see us. I felt as if I were in a trance. It did not seem possible that these people were all in my mind. Briggs moved slowly down the stairs, crossed to the outer door, and went out into the storm. No one moved or spoke. Then Dr. Kurtz appeared and came down to us.
4: Papa, what has happened?
3: It is a pity.
4: Oh, the baby, too?
5: Papa, both.
3: It's a great pity.
4: So quickly.
3: She had no strength.
1: Charleston, why do you do this to them?
0: Quiet, Joshua.
3: Why do you blame Mr. Charleston?
1: Oh, forgive me. I was thinking of something else.
3: The woman lived her days in poverty and overwork and eternal childbirth. Blame no one in this room when she dies. It is merely a pity.
4: It is a blessing, I say. She is dead and the little one too, and it is a blessing.
6: Is that what you believe?
4: I say the mother and child are dead. It is a blessing. I believe it.
5: How can you? You're cruel.
4: When I was a girl, I could have a child and be happy. But now I must consider.
6: Consider what?
4: Will the child be happy?
5: Oh, I called you cruel. Forgive me.
6: Do you call it a blessing too?
5: Yes. It might have been a girl. I am glad.
4: I too am glad. Because now there are two people less in the world.
6: Melanie, you don't agree with her.
3: Melanie.
4: You look at me reproving. Do I not say what you believe and you are afraid to say? Do I not?
2: You do not.
4: Then I say more. Two ignorant people lie dead. And there is that much less ignorance in the world tonight.
3: Be still.
4: The same ignorant papa that rose up in the night in Vienna, papa, and burned our house and ended your work.
2: I say be still.
4: I will not. If all the ignorant people in all the world might only die tonight, then there'd be an end to all ignorance.
6: They don't need to die. One word, education.
4: Education. The rich are few.
6: But a time will come when people won't need to be rich.
4: They will pay for their schooling with cabbages, perhaps. Cabbages and bundles of wood.
6: A woman and her baby are dead. Isn't there anybody here that's sorry?
4: Mr. Briggs is the sorry one. Go find Mr. Briggs.

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0: Continuing Columbia's full-hour feature production from Studio One, the story of a man who attempted to escape from a troubled world into another world of imagination. 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
1: On that September night 8 years ago, I was beginning to be more than a little concerned about how the people I had recreated were behaving. It no longer seemed that I had any control over them, even though they only existed in my own mind. Captain Joshua went out to find Briggs. No one spoke while he was gone. Presently the door opened and Briggs walked in limply, followed by Joshua.
2: It's raining. It's raining hard. I'm quite wet.
3: We'll get you warm, man.
4: A little whiskey, Mr. Briggs?
2: No. No, thank you, ma'am. I'm no drinking man.
4: But you'll catch your death of cold.
2: Well, so be it. Really. She's waiting on me, you know. The young un, too. Heaven, you know. She's an impatient woman, Millie is. She'd not want me keeping her waiting long. Oh, no, Mrs. Kurtz, there's nothing said. We prayed for this, we did. First that Millie'd be taken, and the young un, and then later on myself. It's the only way, you know.
4: Oh.
2: Miss Kirby. Mr. Charleston, tell him it's nothing said. Please, will you tell them?
5: You'd best try and get some sleep.
2: Dr. Kurtz, tell me we wasn't sinful. We prayed we died, but it was God we prayed to.
5: You did no wrong.
2: Oh, Millie, Millie, you're in heaven, ain't you? You're safe, ain't you? And happy, and smiling, and waiting.
5: Mr. Briggs, if we understand, then certainly God does too. We live in a troubled world. Be assured, God is no less troubled than we. Now the world grows dark. Enlightenment and justice shrink like little rivers when there is no rain. God looks down and he sees his people. You, Mr. Briggs, and all the working men in England and Vienna and France. He sees you working from dawn till night, underpaid, underfed, conceiving children you wish might never be born, powerless to help yourselves. He sees you fleeing across oceans and continents, hoping even for death. Mr. Briggs, God understands. He understands, and I think he forgives. He sees us deserting our fatherlands and all our deepest dreams. The triumph of science, the enlightenment of education, the dignity of labor, the equality of women and men. These are the banners we leave on the field. He sees us now groping about in an alien land for all the second prizes, wealth, peace of mind.
6: Dr. Kurtz. You come to America searching for freedom. That's no second prize.
5: We are fugitives seeking sanctuary, nothing more.
6: I want one thing only, to give you hope. This is 1849. How can you give up so soon?
5: It is 1,849 years since hope was at its highest. Is that so soon?
6: You speak of God, that he's given up. How can you know?
5: It's evident.
6: In what way?
5: Mr. Charleston, a genius is a mortal man possessed of a divine spark. Shakespeare and Rembrandt, Dante, Voltaire, Goethe, Beethoven, all the many leaders down through the ages, they bear the touch of God. The last genius is dead. 20 years, and no man rises to take Beethoven's place. God has given up the struggle.
6: Stefan Kurtz, in your own city, in your own Vienna, a young man plays the organ tonight. His name is Johannes Brahms.
5: In Vienna?
6: Brahms.
5: He must be very young.
6: In England tonight, there's a man not so young. He's working in his study. You should know of him. His name's Darwin, Charles Darwin.
5: A kinsman of Erasmus Darwin?
6: A grandson, a biologist. In Paris tonight, in your own Paris, Anne-Marie, working in your own profession, Kurtz, Louis Pasteur.
5: Oh, these are the lesser people. I speak of genius.
6: Miss Kirby, in your London, a young woman, her name is Florence Nightingale. If you'd only stayed there a few more years.
4: I've never heard the name.
6: Oh, my friends, there's so many. In my own country, in Illinois, where I was born, a young lawyer, tonight in his office, a few hundred miles from here. Abraham Lincoln. Dr. Kurtz, you must continue the work you gave up when you left Vienna.
5: What do you know of this?
6: Continue it.
5: My work I leave behind.
6: No, stay with it. Men live among you today who will be the leaders you despair of finding.
5: You are most optimistic.
6: This isn't optimism, I know.
5: I knew also when I was young.
6: Please, have the vision to look ahead. See America, your adopted land, where the poor go to school with the rich. See women sitting in the House of Commons and in the Senate of the United States. See laborers working but 8 hours a day.
4: You're mad. He's mad, Papa, the way he speaks.
5: Mr. Charleston is not mad because he speaks in prophecy. He's merely wrong.
6: Oh, listen to me. I'm neither wrong nor crazy. I say that in less than a century, every single thing you despair of will have been accomplished.
7: For thousands of years, men struggled for these things. Now you ask us to believe that in less than a century more...
2: I do!
6: In the space of that child's lifetime, that child upstairs, if he had lived...
7: I appeal to your reason.
6: I appeal only to your faith.
7: Faith, blind faith. You, a young and inexperienced man, living alone in a lighthouse in the middle of the American wilderness, ask us to deny the experience of our lifetime. You ask too much.
6: Oh, all I know, and I cannot help you.
7: Why do you say you know? Why are you so sure?
2: Hey, Millie, there's a cold wind.
4: Papa, I'm frightened.
7: Be still. Now, Charleston, these things you tell us, what makes you so sure?
6: I tell you, I know. You must believe me.
8: Mr. Charleston, will you please not to bother us? Give your light to tend. We've journeys to make. Will you please just to leave us be?
6: Could I leave them? And should I? Was that the way out of it? I stood there stunned, my mind whirling. I dismiss you all!
3: Mr. Charleston, careful. You wanted the truth, didn't you?
6: And I have it. I'm as helpless in a world of my own choice as I was in the world I was born into. At least this world is mine and I can dismiss it.
3: I warn you, Charleston, you may discover a truth far more unpleasant yet.
6: Enough, Joshua. Kurtz, it happened 90 years ago. Your ship was lost with all hands. You exist in my mind only.
4: What does he say? I told you he's mad.
5: We are dead.
4: Oh, Mary. Stop that, Mama. He's insane.
6: I am not insane. Joshua, tell them what I say is true.
3: I'll tell them nothing. I've warned you.
4: Go to bed, David. Yes, you need some rest, Mr. Charles.
7: Delusions and hallucinations. Rest well for a few days and...
6: Kurtz, go to that little box on the table there. We call it a radio. Turn the knob on the right. If you ask for proof that 90 years have passed...
8: What if it's magic? Dr. Kurtz, have a care.
7: Of course, I will turn the knob. There. Nothing happens.
6: Wait. Voices will speak. You'll hear about statesmen whose names you don't know. War of a kind you couldn't conceive of.
7: Vienna.
4: Papa, Herr Strauss.
6: Wait a minute. There'll be words.
7: Well, I hear nothing strange. How does the music box work? I cannot understand, but the music...
3: Oh, it's a weird American device, and that's all.
6: Captain Joshua. Over on the wall, Captain Joshua, on that wall there's a memorial tablet dedicated to all of you. Read it to them, Joshua.
3: I'll not...
6: Melanie?
4: David, I...
3: Miss Melanie, refuse him.
5: Read it, Melanie.
4: On the night of May 16th, 1849, the sailing ship Land O'Lakes, driven east of her course...
8: What's all this?
4: 800 yards north of this spot. She struck the reef and foundered. All hands were lost, including Captain Joshua Stewart, his gallant crew, and 60 immigrants, passengers on the unfortunate... Papa!
5: Go on. Finish it.
4: To the memory of the sailing ship, Land O'Lakes, this lighthouse is dedicated. Thunder Rock Light, A.D. 1901.
6: This lighthouse is 38 years old. You must take my word for that. Now out this door. I dismiss you all from my mind. Get out! Go on! Kurtz, I appeal to you. Kurtz, why don't you go? Melanie, Miss Kirby, Briggs, I'm asking you, go! I command you, get out of my mind!
3: Mr. Charleston, you can no more dismiss us from your mind than you can tear from the history books a single page and say it never happened. You'll no more escape us, Mr. Charleston, than escape yourself.
6: I'm spending the night up in the light chamber. Go or stay as you please.
3: Keep us in the back of your mind for the night, but come down in the morning and we'll be here.
6: I'm leaving for the mainland in the morning.
3: And follow along we will, like gulls to the stern of a ship.
6: What do you want of me?
3: How should we know so soon? Man, they've just discovered they're dead. That they only live in your mind, that's a shocking discovery. I know from experience. It takes a bit of adjusting. Never fear, man. We'll know what we want. Now go on aloft. Collect your wits. You'll have need of them.
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9: London, England, September 1st, 1939. While the appeals for peace from President Roosevelt and Pope Pius XII seem definitely to have failed, hope was still expressed in semi-official quarters here that the door remains open for further negotiations between London and Berlin. For further details, consult your morning newspapers.
1: I'm sorry, my friends. Good night. It was a long night with little sleep for me. The storm passed, and the next morning, just before dawn, I opened the door of the light chamber and looked down into the tall, dim room. They were still there. I went down to meet them.
10: Oh, Papa, at last. Here he is.
5: Good morning.
6: Good morning. My superior officer, Inspector Flanning, will be coming to take me to the mainland shortly. You'll have to excuse me while I collect my things from the room here.
10: If you would like to get your breakfast.
6: I'm not hungry, thank you. Huh. Briggs is still asleep, I see.
5: He is an exhausted man.
6: Yes. I have to apologize, my friends, for getting so worked up last night. Took myself too seriously. As a matter of fact, you did me a great favor. I had to quit the newspaper business once upon a time because I'd lost my detachment. You've restored it. Thanks very much. Excuse me, Miss Kirby. I must take along these few books.
5: You go back to your old trade?
6: Maybe. Maybe not. I don't know. I'm tempted. Did you hear that radio last night? War. Won't be long now. Biggest story in the history of the newspaper business. The destruction of civilization. I can't make up my mind which is more fun. Fighting or watching. What do you think?
10: David, you do this to run away from us.
6: No, not just from you. Thinking generally. I created all of you to escape from thinking, and I didn't escape. But modern warfare is noisy, let me tell you, and beautifully distracting.
5: David, why did you say the destruction of civilization?
6: Because that's what's coming.
5: From merely war.
6: Merely war?
5: David, I fought on the fields of Austerlitz and saw my fatherland vanquished. But I lived to see Napoleon fall and the continent survive.
6: The business of describing modern warfare to a man who fought at Austerlitz, deliver me. Now, you must excuse me while I pack these things.

0: David, I want to ask you some questions.
1: Go ahead. I warn you, though, you'll have to talk fast.
0: You were born in America, David.
1: Illinois, 1913. Why?
0: Your parents were born in America?
1: No.
0: Why did your parents come to America?
1: Well, what's the difference? You've done plenty of damage to me, my friend, all of you. Don't try to pry into the ruins.
2: We have done damage to you. What do you think you've done to us? Only last night, I thought I was young. I was alive.
0: Melanie.
1: I'm sorry. You have the right to ask anything you want. My folks came to America, I always thought, because they were determined to find a sort of freedom they'd never known in Scotland. And the picture changes, that's all. I see them now like I see you, like I see myself. We're all the same people, wanting only to run away. But you and your time had one great advantage on us today. You had an America to run away to.
2: But you have so much to fight for.
1: Go ahead, call me a coward.
3: Aye, that we do.
1: I knew I'd be hearing from you, Captain Joshua, but I won't listen to you.
3: No. Oh, you will.
1: I'm going back to cover a story, Captain, the crash of civilization. I know how it's going to end, and I don't care, but believe you me, it's going to be noisy, and I'll have no ears for you.
3: Aye. But when it's done, and the wreckage of man's achievement weighs down on your shoulders, then you'll hear me speaking as clear as I speak this instant. The things you could have done to prevent it. The salvation for mankind that lay within your hands and the hands of your countrymen. But you and your countrymen were cowards. Cowards, do you hear?
0: Captain, as people who once ran away, how can we accuse him of cowardice?
1: You're generous.
0: No. We accuse you of something worse. Stupidity. You are a traitor, David, to your own intelligence. If you have the imagination to see us living again in your own mind, then you have the imagination to see yourself dead 90 years and living again in another man's mind.
1: I know what you're getting at. It's no good. I used to be a crusader, but not anymore. It just isn't for me.
0: David, see yourself as you've seen me, deserting my work and my fatherland too soon. See your own hopelessness as you've seen mine, foolish and wasted.
1: Kurtz, we're up against the inevitable.
0: And so were we thought.
1: Oh, I can't explain.
0: Because you have no defense.
2: Papa tries to help you, David. Please. Give him the chance.
1: All he's asking of me is the same old thing. Blind faith. Blind faith!
0: No, I do not. What is it you want most?
1: A logical, reasonable basis for believing the world's got a future.
0: You have it! David, in our very lives, in all you told us last night yourself, in all you've discovered here in your solitude...
1: What?
0: If I had continued my work in Vienna, what would have been the result?
1: We'd have had anesthetics a few years sooner, that's all.
0: Exactly. Whether or not I gave up, the problem would have been solved. It was in my power to solve it sooner and I failed.
1: So?
0: Who were all those young men you told me of? The grandson of Erasmus Darwin. What did he do?
1: Evolution. He propounded a new theory of life.
0: What if he had given it up? Would the theory still be unknown?
1: No.
0: No. Someone else would have discovered it later. That young American lawyer. What was his name?
1: Lincoln.
0: What did he do?
1: He ended American slavery.
0: Would America still have slavery had it not been for Lincoln?
1: No.
0: No. Someone else would have ended it later. Now, don't you understand? Every obstacle to civilization gets pushed aside sooner or later.
2: Listen to him, David. It's too late for us, but not for you.
0: I gave up. I saw only a losing struggle. If I could have known. Whatever the problem mankind faces, sooner or later a solution will come. Man has the power to decide simply this. When? Will it be sooner or will it be later? Now, do you understand?
1: Yes.
0: You wanted a positive, logical belief. You wanted a guide for action. You have one.
1: Kurtz, the first problem we face is war.
0: You have reason to believe that wars will cease someday.
1: Someday, but you know what that means, someday? If we do the right thing now, that day may come in a generation. If we do the wrong thing and the world gets destroyed, it may be 1,000 years.
0: It is a grave responsibility.
1: A very grave responsibility, yes. Who's going to know what's right to do?
0: The problem is difficult.
1: Difficult? There's no man alive with the necessary intelligence to see his way through, the necessary guts to lead the way.
0: The leaders. Only last night, or was it 90 years ago, I cried aloud for leadership and failed to look to myself. David, we have confidence. Aunt Maria, let us be going.
3: Mr. Briggs, be good enough to awaken and take thought of leaving.
1: Leaving?
4: Leaving, are we?
5: Goodbye, Mr. Charleston. And I wish you every success.
4: Hey, my Miller's about someplace. She's an impatient woman, she is.
5: Mr. Briggs?
4: Well, I'm coming, Miss Kirby. Oh, what a morning. Good luck to you, Mr. Charleston.
1: Wait. Briggs, Miss Kirby.
0: They've gone. Come, my dear.
1: People go out that door and I don't have anything to do with it. Kurtz, don't you go. Not yet.
0: We must.
1: I've got to have something more than philosophy. Kurtz, if you knew my times...
0: But I don't, you see. David, you have no more need of us, and so we go. Now you need only your friends, your contemporaries, your countrymen. I might say, you need only yourself. Have faith, David, in yourself and an ultimate destiny that fights on your side. Ask no longer where the young men of courage and honesty and vision are to help lead your countrymen forward. Have faith in yourself, David, as we have faith in you. Are you ready, Anne-Marie? We face a new journey.
5: Stefan, you have lost a button.
0: So I have. Well, I shall not need it.
5: Come, Melanie, my dear.
0: On the strength of our faith in you, David, we go out this door. We die again. We go out this door.
3: My passengers, I ask one favor. May I take the lead?
6: We follow you, Captain.

0: is it?
1: Melanie, you've come back.
0: No. It is only that I have not yet gone. I stayed at the door, but you turned away and did not notice me. I had to speak to you before. Oh, David. The only time I've ever felt young. And it comes now.
1: Don't be afraid, Melanie.
0: You kissed me. Never did that before.
1: It wasn't for us.
0: Papa envied you. I envy another. When you meet her someday, will you tell her?
1: What shall I tell her?
0: Only that I envy her. I think, David, I envy all the living. In your times and all times, their right to love and to smile. I envy them their eyes to see with, and their world to look at. Even a world that isn't very nice. I envy them all these things I never did myself. Now I must go.
1: Melanie.
0: Goodbye, David.
2: I stood for a long time watching the empty doorway. Then the dawn came up full and the light in the high room began to change. And then I knew that once again I was not alone on Thunder Rock.
3: Hello, Charlie.
2: I needed your street.
3: Inside the inside of another man's mind. Did I ever expect to be here?
2: I needed your street.
3: How are you, Charlie?
2: I'd better ask you. Alive or dead?
3: From 15,000 feet, you come down pretty fast. I never expected to testify on the subject, but I guess I'm dead.
2: Straight, was it worth it? You're dead. It's the only question I want to ask you. Was it worth it?
3: I guess that remains to be seen, Charlie. Hey, what's all this packing? Going somewhere?
2: Shouting from the rooftops.
4: Good morning, early birds. This is
2: W.O. I left that radio on last night.
3: Leave it on. Sounds nice.
4: The latest bulletins on the European crisis. Today, September 2nd, 1939, may become a day in world history long remembered. Berlin. Adolf Hitler has delivered a speech believed to be the keynote to general war in Europe. Warsaw, Poland. Frontier reports say that Polish soil has been invaded by German motorized units. Now, a program note. At 8 p.m. this evening, this station will present a symposium on the subject, Can America Escape the Impending European Conflict? One moment, please.
2: War, Street.
3: What do they want that symposium for? America can't escape it?
2: No. There's no such thing as escape, I know.
3: You sound pleased. I don't know. A few days ago, I died in China. Now this war in Europe. It spreads like disease. Did I do anything to stop it? Can anybody do anything to stop it?
2: I've still got my typewriter.
3: The old weapon.
2: Right.
3: You've got no ammunition.
2: No.
3: We were the guys without enough message to put in a bottle.
2: Times change, Street. So do we.
3: Charlie, if something's happened to you in the last month that's filled you with optimistic platitudes, I'd like to point out that something's happened to me. I'm dead. I'm helpless. I'm sore. I'm in no mood for messages on how to save the world.
2: I haven't got any, Street. I wish I had. Since I saw you last, I've learned just a little, but it's enough for me. We'll win, Street. It's the one inevitability. Now or later, today or in 1,000 years, we'll smash this thing. I'd like to be in on the kill myself. I'm in favor of doing it now.
3: I wish I was still alive, Charlie.
2: I think you've done your part.
3: I wish to heaven I was still alive. Huh. That must be Fleming. Wonder who's flying for him now.
2: I couldn't care less.
3: Brass hat comes, I go. Charlie, we're a couple of guys who spent most of our lives bumping into each other and wondering how it happened. Now we know. We were looking for the same thing. Make the most of it, Charlie.
2: Thanks.
3: Well, Fleming's landing. Joint's raided. So long, Charlie.
2: So long, Street.

0: Kerosene outside, Donnie. Everything else in here. Good morning, Charleston.
1: Morning, Inspector.
2: Golly, this sure is a load.
0: Come on in, Cassidy. You likely haven't heard the news, Charleston. War in Europe.
1: Yes.
0: Well, that's how he is, Cassidy. Say war in Europe to him, he says yes. Charleston, this is your relief man, Cassidy.
1: How are you?
3: How are you? Pleased to meet you.
1: Excuse me, I don't want to forget my typewriter, because I won't be back ever again.
0: I don't understand. You're resigning from the service?
1: In a way, yes. In a way, I've been promoted.
0: What?
1: Promoted. Good luck, Cassidy.
3: Thanks.
1: I'll see you down by the plane, Inspector. We'll talk.
0: You've been promoted in the lighthouse service, and I didn't hear about it?
1: You will, Inspector. You will.

Exactly 8 years ago, I left Thunder Rock. I re-entered a nervous, searching, and very real world, our world, a world at war. I worked to win that war that began exactly 8 years ago tonight, and now I'm working to win a peace we do not yet possess. You. You there listening. I ask you to remember what Dr. Kurt said. Whatever the problem mankind faces, that's us, sooner or later a solution will come. Mankind, that's you and me, has the power to decide simply this. When? Will it be sooner or will it be later? We need only our friends, our countrymen, and our faith in ourselves. And we must remain friends. Everyone. Everywhere. We must remain countrymen of the earth. There will be no peace until we are all of us citizens of the world.

0: From Studio One at CBS, you have just heard Fletcher Marco's production of Thunder Rock by Robert Audrey, another full-hour Columbia feature from the pages of the world's great storytellers. Tonight's script was prepared especially for this series by Mr. Markle, and the original musical score was composed and conducted by Alexander Semler.
1: Now may a producer introduce the principal members of our cast tonight. In the world of Charleston's mind,
2: Captain Joshua
1: was played by Clarence Derwent.
3: Dr. Kurtz
1: was Stefan Schnabel.
4: Melanie
1: was played by Anne Burr.
4: Anne Marie
1: was Miriam Wolfe.
4: Miss Kirby
1: was Hester Sondergaard.
3: Briggs
1: was played by Hedley Rennie. And in the real world of Thunder Rock,
5: Streeter
1: was played by Robert Dryden. Martin Wolfson was Inspector Flanning. Louis Quinn was Nani. Gregory Morton and Don Douglas were radio announcers. Charleston was played by your producer. Next week from Studio One at CBS, we look forward happily to bringing you The Barretts of Wimpole Street by Rudolph Bessier. Until then, this is Fletcher Markle with a good night and thank you from all of us in Studio One.
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And now, Claudia.

0: You're sure you're going the right way, Claudia?
1: Yep.
0: And you won't tell me where we're going?
1: Nope.
0: How I let you inveigle me into this mysterious expedition, I'll never know.
1: It was easy, Mama. I just asked you whether you wanted to come shopping with me. You said yes, we got into a bus. Here we are.
0: That's just it. The last time you did this sort of thing, we ended up by buying a dog.
1: Oh, we're not buying anything today, so cheer up. We're nearly there, too.
0: Where?
1: Where we're going.
0: This conversation is beginning to sound familiar. From now on, I'll find out where we're going before I leave.
1: Would you really like to know, Mama?
0: No.
1: Then I'll tell you. See, it all started when David brought home a doorknob last night.
0: A doorknob? It was very attentive of him. You prefer doorknobs to candy or flowers these days?
1: Oh, it wasn't for me. It was for a house he and Roger are building in Connecticut. Early American.
0: I'm sure it's very nice, but I don't get the connection.
1: Well, you see, David wanted to be completely authentic about it in every detail. And he knows this place where they have all sorts of old things, and he found just the right doorknob right there.
0: Oh, an antique shop.
1: Well, David calls it a junk shop.
0: And that's where we're going now.
1: Yep.
0: I'm sorry I asked, because now I know. Haven't you got enough stuff in a furnished apartment as it is?
1: Oh, this place has only good junk.
0: Oh, such as doorknobs. Mm-hmm. I suppose you're planning to put one on every door in your apartment?
1: It's an idea. David said he saw the most beautiful old dining table there, 2 seats, 40 people.
0: That'd be a very handy thing to have around. You can never tell when 40 people might drop in to sit around the table.
1: And chat. Listen, don't worry, I'm not going to buy anything, Mama. I just want to look around.
0: Then you got me down here under false pretenses. You said we were going shopping.
1: Window shopping.
0: The windows will probably be very dusty.
1: Look, there it is across the street.
0: Where?
1: Where the dusty windows are. It says the old curiosity shop.
0: Are we going to cross over, or shall we admire it from here?
1: Oh, let's cross over. Not much trouble.

0: traffic to look out for. It's a nice, quiet old street, isn't it?
1: I'm always suspicious of little shops with dusty windows on quiet streets.
0: I'm not. I like them. Hey, watch out for that piece of wood in the gutter.
1: I see it. Oh, it's an awful-looking place. Claudia, let's go home.
0: Not when we're right at the door.
1: No better time.
0: Oh, Mommy, you have no curiosity. Come on, come on.
1: Well, it's just dusty enough to make me curious at that. Come on.
0: Oh, look, it's just like another world in here. It's like a page out of Dickens.
1: Even smells like Dickens.
0: God bless you. Hey, you're not catching cold, are you?
1: No, it's only this dust.
0: Well, see that it is. Oh, look at that old suit of armor in the corner.
2: Yes, madam.
1: Did you say something, Claudia?
0: No, did you?
1: Somebody said something.
2: It was I, madam. I said yes.
0: Where are you?
2: Here, behind the suit of armor.
1: Oh.
2: I'm oiling it. The iron gets rusty in the hinges unless I take good care of it. Is there anything particular you wanted?
0: No, thanks. Nothing in particular. Do you mind if we just look around?
2: Oh, of course. It's nice to have someone in the shop besides Pedro.
1: Who's Pedro?
2: He's the suit of armor. I call him Pedro because he's Spanish. Pedro's been with me a long time now.
1: He certainly looks very old.
2: Oh, he is. He's 500 years old, to be exact. And he'll be here long after we're all gone.
0: That makes me feel chilly.
2: Everything here has a story. Just so long as you love beautiful things, you don't have to buy anything. You can just look to your heart's content.
1: Well, how nice. Thank you.
2: I'll be here if you want me.
1: Well, I hate to admit it, but I'm glad I came. Claudia, look. See that coffee cup over there on the table?
0: The big one?
1: Oh, brings back such memories. My grandfather always used to drink his coffee from a cup like that. I'm going to buy it.
0: Oh, you are not. A big cup like that? Oh, Mama. Say, look at that magnificent oak table. Oh, wouldn't David love that? No, I guess he wouldn't. Hey, Mama, look. Right next to the desk up against the wall. See that? Just look.
1: Oh, that chair is really very nice.
0: Very nice. It's beautiful. I wonder how much it is.
1: You came to window shop, remember, not to buy.
0: Well, you wanted to buy that old cup.
1: I am buying that old cup, if you please.
0: And I'm buying the chair, so we're square.
1: But a cup doesn't take up any room. Where on earth would you put another chair in that apartment?
0: Oh, someplace. Let's pull it out where it's light so we can get a good look at it.
1: Oh, dear. What happened?
0: It wasn't standing steady. It fell.
2: Is there anything wrong?
0: Well, I just wanted to look at this chair. I started moving it, and it came apart.
2: Not everything here is in perfect repair. Everything is old, like me. Some things have stood up against time. Others have not. This chair you wanted to see, I'm afraid, is a casualty in our battle against time. The leg in the back, you see it. Falls off.
0: Could it be fixed?
2: It could, by the right person.
0: Then I think I'd like to buy it. Who could fix it for me, though?
2: I could. It's a beautifully made chair. I bought it in Massachusetts. Someone who didn't understand how fine it was delivered it to me and was broken when it arrived. I decided to leave it the way it was, unless someone wanted it badly. There are a lot of broken chairs and broken dreams in this shop.
0: But you said it could be fixed. The chair, I mean.
2: A chair can be mended more easily than a dream.
1: Don't you think you better find out how much it is, Claudia?
0: How much is it?
2: Prices? Oh, there are no prices here. I know someone really wants something. I let them have it at a price I think they can afford.
0: Well, I can't afford a great deal, but I'd like to pay whatever you think it's worth.
2: That's a good spirit. Many ladies don't always feel like that. Could you afford, say, $30 if I repair the leg?
0: Oh, yes.
1: Claudia, are you going to pay $30 for a broken chair?
0: Oh,
1: no matter how much you wanted it, it isn't worth it, really.
0: Oh, but it's such a lovely chair, Mama. Wouldn't it be awful if you didn't like it? Do you think you could fix it and deliver it to me by 5 tonight? I live in the city.
2: I'll try. Will not be a very perfect job,
0: It'll
2: however.
0: Do. We'll have it fixed better later on when we get our own place. Oh, I'll write my name and address on this card and... Oh, yes, and Mama wants that big cup and saucer. How much is it?
2: That's not for sale.
1: Oh, what a shame.
2: But if you will accept it as a gift, it's yours.
1: Well, thank you, but I couldn't accept it.
2: The pleasure is all mine, madam. The cup and the chair will be delivered by 5.
0: That nice old man, he really kept his word. Oh, look, doesn't the chair look beautiful, Mama?
1: Do you think David will like it, though?
0: Oh, I mean, do you think he'll be disappointed in my taste for buying it?
1: He'll be home soon, and you can find out.
0: Mama, you know, this chair is just like my first cake.
1: I fail to see the comparison, except that they were both pretty well smashed up.
0: No, now, be serious. It's like a milestone in our marriage. It's the first thing we really bought for our house with our own money.
1: Something you bought with David's money, you mean?
0: Same thing.
1: Well, you know, that's a very good formula for a very happy marriage.
0: There he is. There's David.
3: I'd climb the highest mountain if I knew that when I climbed that mountain, I'd find you and Mrs. Brown.
1: Well, if it isn't a singing architect.
3: A song with every house, and every house something to sing about.
1: David, you fool.
3: Say, there's something in my eye.
0: It's me.
3: Oh, I didn't know it was you. You don't look like you.
0: Who do I look like? Somebody nice?
3: I'm not sure yet. Back up so I can see.
1: Don't budge, Claudia.
3: Now, what are you two hiding? Why are both of you standing in front of me like that?
0: I'm just standing next to Mama.
1: And I'm just standing next to Claudia.
3: Well, now that our relative positions are established, how would you two like to let me into the living room? We can all sit down and make believe we're home.
0: David, I bought something today.
3: Again? Animal, vegetable, or mineral?
0: It's not animal this time. It's wood.
3: Salad bowl. Let's go into the living room. It's less drafty than this hall.
0: It's not a salad bowl.
3: Piano? No, the apartment's too small for a piano.
0: It's not too small for a chair, though, is it, David?
3: A chair? What kind of chair?
0: An old one. A beautiful old one.
3: Oh, but we don't... You said it was an old one. I'll bet somebody passed it off on you as an antique. Where is it?
0: In the living room.
3: I've got to see this. Claudia, you don't know anything about buying
0: it. Just wait. Please hold your horse until you see it. There.
3: Is that the chair?
0: Yes, David. I'm sorry if you don't like it, but I...
3: Don't like it? Wait a minute. This looks like... Oh, no, it can't be. Wait a minute. Let me turn it upside down. It is. Or if it isn't, it's the nearest thing to a Duncan Fife I've seen out of a museum. Lady, that's a chair that is a chair. How much was it? Don't tell me. I don't care.
0: I knew you'd like it, David. I don't know why I should be so happy about it, but I am.
3: So am I. Hey, you know something? You're almost as good at picking chairs as you are at picking husbands and dogs.
1: I guess it's safe to leave you two alone now. I'll say goodnight.
3: Why don't you stay for dinner, Mother? You deserve it for having such an intelligent daughter.
1: No, thanks. I've got dinner ready at home, and there are a lot of things I've got to do tonight.
0: Can't you do it tomorrow? Because you've got such an intelligent daughter?
1: No. Good night. Don't bother coming. I'll find my way out.
3: Good night, Mother.
0: Good night, Mama.
1: Good night, children.
3: Well, come here, you.
0: Here I am.
3: That was to let you know I still love you. And now, about that chair... I didn't want to say this in front of Mother, but...
0: David, you don't like it?
3: You bet I like it, but we can't afford a chair like that, Claudia. Must have cost at least a couple of $100, even in its rough state.
0: $230?
3: That's a lot of money, Claudia.
0: Not $230, David. $30.
3: $30 for that chair? Who'd you hit on the head?
0: No one. It was broken, but I wanted it anyway, so the man fixed it for me. He charged me $30.
3: What man?
0: The man in the old curiosity shop, where you were yesterday. Don't you remember you told me about it last night?
3: Oh, Mr. Haynes, yes. He's a nice old chap. Some people think he's crazy. He must be to have sold you that for $30.
0: He's not crazy, David. He just likes people who like nice things.
3: You know something? I do, too. I guess that's why I like you so much.
0: I guess we both got good taste, David. Look, isn't it beautiful there in the middle of the room? I wonder if it knows.
3: Knows what?
0: Then it's the beginning of our home.

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2: 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Among the many brilliant stars to be presented in future weeks are Loretta Young, Andrea Leeds, John Garfield, Lee Tracy, Shirley Ross, and others. Today and next Sunday, we're proud to present Metro-Goldwyn-Mayer's talented James Stewart and the gifted young Warner Brothers actress Jane Bryan in Misty Mountain, an original drama by Grover Jones and True Boardman. And now the lights are being dimmed and the silver curtain is rising on the first act of Misty Mountain, starring James Stewart as Rusty Lane and Jane Bryan as Mary Lou Masters.
3: Flight 9, Albuquerque to Los Angeles, leaving from gate number 2. All passengers aboard, please. Flight 9, now leaving.
4: Did you make any changes in the flight plan, Rusty?
5: Just one. We go over Rex City at 8,000 instead of 10,000. That way we ought to miss that headwind. Passenger all aboard? Come on, let's go.
6: Frank?
7: Oh, boy. Young man, are you the pilot of this plane?
5: Yes, ma'am. You go ahead, Elmer, and get this started.
6: Right?
7: Well, you see, this is my first trip by plane, Captain, and, well, it won't be too bumpy, will it?
5: Well, I don't think so, ma'am. The weather looks very good, and if I see any bumps up in the sky there, I'll just fly around it. Well, I hope you enjoy the trip, madam.
7: Thank you. All passengers fasten
5: safely. All set, Elmer?
8: All set.
5: Good. Lane in standard flight 9 calling the tower. We are ready to taxi for takeoff.
9: Tower to Lane in flight 9. Go ahead. Taxi to north runway. Take off northeast to southwest. Wind is southwest 12.
5: Okay. Did you test the radio, Elmer, both day and night frequency?
8: Yeah.
5: You know, you should have been with me today. You know where I went? I went out to an Indian reservation.
8: Indian reservation?
5: Yeah.
8: And for what? Honest, you're the get-aroundinest guy. Did you ever take an hour off and just do nothing? Give that curiosity of yours a rest.
5: Oh, well, I... Where's those motors sound swell since the overhaul, isn't it?
8: Yeah.
5: Calling the tower, Lane and Flight 9. We are ready for takeoff.
9: Okay, Flight 9. No traffic in area. That's all. Clearing Flight 9 from Albuquerque. Go ahead.
5: Okay.
10: You see, Elmer, about those Indians, they've got this ceremony. It's something to do with the rain. It's a new version of the Lamb of Walk, only you have a rattlesnake for a partner.
8: A rattlesnake?
10: Wheels up.
8: Wheels up. Did you say rattlesnake?
10: Yeah, I said rattlesnake.
8: Thanks, I'll sit that one out.
5: Switch to the beam, Elmer.
8: Right.
5: Wow. How's that? Off the ground exactly on schedule.
8: You know, you're going to be 2 minutes late someday, and the sky's going to fall in or something. You're the on-timinest.
5: Well, how else can you run an airline? Now, with everything on schedule, we can just settle down to a nice, pleasant flight. Calm and uneventful.
8: Except, of course, for Misty Mountain.
5: Elmer, you're a mind reader.
8: But look, Rusty, some of these days, talking to that gal's going to get you in Dutch. You know the rules about communicating with private individuals on the plane's equipment.
5: Will you stop worrying? In the first place, I talked to that girl on Misty Mountain on the emergency transmitter, and the ground station is tuned to our regular equipment. And in the second place...
8: you're just plain balmy.
5: Balmy? What do you mean, balmy? A beautiful girl's voice comes out of nowhere. A girl I've never seen, and she talks to me not once, but 100 times. And, I don't know, she gets to be sort of a landmark on the flight. Now, talk to her. What do you mean? Of course I'll talk to her.
8: And what about Helen Marshall? Just because she's in Honolulu, you needn't...
5: Now, this has nothing to do with Helen.
8: Well, maybe I'm wrong. But when a guy's practically engaged to the daughter of the boss and then takes a chance of losing her...
5: Losing her? Now, look. Now, Helen's my girl. He may even get married. Mary Lou, on the other hand, is just a voice out of nowhere. And as far as I'm concerned, that's all she'll ever be. Hey, we're off the beam, you know that.
8: We're off the beam? If anybody's off beam, it's a guy called Rusty Lane. And I'm not talking about airplanes.

0: There she is, Elmer. Good old Misty Mountain.
1: Now, Rusty.
0: Now, we better report. Show that switch. Lane in Standard Airways, Flight 9, calling Las Vegas. Go ahead.
2: Las Vegas to Flight 9. Go ahead.
0: Flight 9 over Misty Mountain at 9,000, climbing at 456. Estimate bar low at 7,000 at 517. Go ahead.
2: Okay, Flight 9.
0: Now, I'm going to switch the receiver over to night frequency.
1: All right.
0: You heard me. Now, what's the call letter again?
1: W6RXD. I don't know.
0: Yeah, you know. Thanks, pal. Standard Airways, Flight 9, calling W6RX2. Come in, please. Calling W6RX2. Come in.
1: Hooray, she's not there. Now, let's forget it.
3: W6RX2, back to Flight 9. Hello, Rusty. Hello, Elmer. How are you up there today? Go ahead, Flight 9.
0: Hello, Mary Lou. All right, Elmer, I'll say hello.
1: Oh, hello.
0: Don't mind him, Mary Lou. He's just his sunny disposition. Well, now, what's new on Misty Mountain? How's Mother McCree, huh? She have her pups yet? Go on, now, tell us the news. Come in.
3: Yes, Mother McCree did have her pups. Six of them. And, Rusty, they are the cutest things you ever saw. There's nothing else new down here, though. Say, Rusty, where are you up there anyway? I'm looking out the window and I can't see. Oh, there you are. The plane just came over the top of the peak. You know, it looks as if it was made of gold with a sunset on the wings like that. How fast are you going? Go ahead.
0: Well, we're going about ground speed of 180, I guess. But now, Mary Lou, now look, there are a lot of questions I want to ask you. Now, where are you down there? Now, tell me where your house is. Are you ahead of the plane or behind, or left or right? You know, I checked with the post office department, and there isn't a town on Misty Mountain, not even a village. So where do you live down there? Now, tell me. Come in.
3: Are you sure I'm here at all? Maybe I'm just a voice with no girl to go with it.
0: No, no, you're not. Hey, I bet I can even describe you. Let's see, you've got...
1: Yeah, 6'3", you got a pug nose, 3 warts on your chin, bow legs, and you wear a wig. And anyway, who cares?
0: That was Elmer. I just threw him out of the airplane. He doesn't approve of my talking to you. He says, I'll get fired and you'll lose your license if we're caught at it. But now go on. Now tell me about you. Who are you? Now, what are you doing on Missy Mountain?
3: You'll never know. I'm signing off now, Rusty. 73 is for the day. Give my love to the angels up there. Good night, Rusty. Night, Elmer. W6RX2 signing clear.
0: All right, go, Mary Lou.
1: Mary Lou. Mary Lou.
0: Shut up.
1: So she's just a voice.
0: Elmer, what do you suppose she does look like?
1: What do you care? Helen's your girl.
0: Well, sure she is. Well, that just doesn't stop a guy from being curious, does it?
1: Oh, is that what you call it?
0: Now, pipe down.
1: Sure.

0: Flight 9, Albuquerque to Los Angeles has just arrived. Passengers now disembarking gate number 2.
1: Rusty, in case you're interested, we have a rove, as the grammar books say, and the passengers are out. Come on.
2: Okay.
1: What are you going to do tonight, Rusty?
2: No, I don't know.
1: Well, there's a movie in town all about pilots and airplanes. I thought we might go learn something about how it's done.
2: Hey, you know, that's not a bad idea. You know, wouldn't it be something if real flying was like it is in the movies? You know, I can just see you, the determined hero, driving his ship through a blinding storm, ceiling zero, visibility zero.
1: Brain zero.
2: Yeah.
3: There he is. Oh, Rusty.
1: Yeah, hey, it's her, Rusty. Your girl, Helen.
2: Helen? Well, she's in Honolulu.
3: Rusty. Oh, Rusty, darling. Well, stupid, aren't you going to kiss me?
2: Oh, yeah, sure. Hello, Helen. How are you? Hello, Mr. Marshall.
4: Hello, Lane. Hello, Sloan.
3: Oh, darling, we came back ahead of time yesterday on the Clipper. Dad had business here, so I came back with him.
4: Yes, and I have to be getting at that business. Incidentally, Lane, I have some plans for you that I think you'll find interesting. But I'll let Helen tell you about them herself.
2: Oh, well, thanks, Mr. Marshall. Thanks.
4: See you both later.
1: Yeah, me too.
2: Well, Helen, what is this about plans?
3: Oh, not now. First, you're taking me to dinner, and later to a dance down at the beach club. And then, if you've been very attentive, perhaps I'll tell you what Dad has in mind.

0: Are you sure you won't be too cold out here, Helen? There's a wind blows in off that ocean.
1: No, I'm not cold. At least I wouldn't have to be.
0: What? How's that?
1: Well, for a man I've come 2,500 miles to see, you're anything but demonstrative, darling.
0: Well, Helen, I know. I'm just surprised, that's all. It's swell to have you back.
1: Is it, Rusty?
0: You're my girl, aren't you?
1: How long have you been saying just that, Rusty?
0: Oh, I don't know. 3 years, I guess.
1: It's nearly five.
0: Is it? Is it five?
1: Rusty.
0: Yeah?
1: You want to know Dad's idea?
0: Oh, yeah, sure.
1: You know, Standard's been planning to start regular service across the Atlantic for 2 years. Well, you're going east to be in charge of establishing terminal bases for the line.
0: What, me?
1: Mm-hmm.
0: Well, Helen, that's swell.
1: Oh, yes. Beginning next week, you stop being just an ordinary pilot and you become an executive. Oh, there's no limit to what it can mean, Rusty. Probably even a vice president in a year or so. Of course, you are.
0: Well, Helen, wait a minute. What's that about me not being a pilot any longer?
1: Why, of course, you do. Well, you still fly some, of course, mapping routes and things like that, but you won't do just humdrum flying.
0: Oh, I won't do humdrum flying, huh?
1: Well, darling, aren't you happy about it?
0: Well, yeah, sure, I guess I am, but, Helen, there's just something I want you to understand.
1: You needn't say it, Rusty. I do understand.
0: You do understand?
1: Oh, of course, my dear. I always promised myself that the man I'd marry would be one who loved me so much that he just couldn't find words to tell me so.
0: Oh, you promised yourself that, huh?
1: Yes. And darling, this was really selfish of me, fixing this all up with Dad.
0: Yeah?
1: Well, you see, I wanted you to be an executive so that I could see something of you. If you think I intend to share my husband with a lady in the moon, you're mistaken. I want you down on the ground with me.
0: You do, huh?
1: Oh, yes, Rusty. Well, There's an old custom when people get engaged that...
0: Sure.
1: Why, Rusty, darling, aren't you glad?
0: Yeah. Yeah, sure. Sure, I'm glad.

0: The curtain has just fallen on Act One of Misty Mountain with James Stewart and Jane Brown. We'll continue with Act Two in just a few seconds. And if the men in our audience will listen very carefully during those few seconds, I think we may be able to help them solve an important problem. All right, John Conti?
1: You know how much store your wife sets by those little extra courtesies you show her. How delighted she is at any unexpected thoughtfulness. And you know, too, how often you've wanted to bring home some little token of your affection, and, well, you've been undecided on just what to choose. 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
0: Once again, the lights are being dimmed and the silver curtain is rising on the concluding act of Part One of Misty Mountain. Captain Rusty Lane, engaged now to Helen Marshall, daughter of the president of Standard Airways, is making his last flight but one as a regular transport pilot. High over the mountains of northern Arizona, he discusses the future with his anything but enthusiastic co-pilot, Elmer Sloan.
2: Fine business. You sitting in an office pushing buttons while other guys fly the ships.
3: Well, somebody's got to do the groundwork.
2: Then somebody else ought to do it. Not the best pilot that ever pulled out of a tailspin.
3: No, Elmer, you're fast. The trouble with you...
4: Red City weather station calling all planes in area. Gathering storm vicinity, Misty Mountain. Ceiling 400 overcast. Visibility 2 miles. Temperature 36, dew point 35. Moderate rain. Wind southeast 12. Barometer 30.08. That's all.
3: Storm over Misty Mountain. How well we'll climb up through it and go on instant.
2: Why? But why? We could go around it and still...
3: Well, why should we go around?
2: And on the other hand, why shouldn't we? What reason has a guy got for flying over Misty Mountain who's engaged to the president's daughter and has an office all waiting for him with his name on the door?
3: Now, shut up. Now, push that switch over to night frequency.
2: You gonna call Mary Lou?
3: Just never mind the questions. I gave an order.
2: Well, you don't have to get sore about it. There.
3: Lane in standard flight 8 calling... W6RX2, come in.
5: W6RX2 to flight 8. Hello, Rusty, how are you today? And how are you, Elmer? Come in. Well, you're certainly conversational up there. Isn't there any news? Go ahead.
3: No, not much news. The weather report says it looks like bad weather down there. Is it raining? Well, how's Mother McCree and the pups? Go on.
5: No, it's not raining yet, but I think it's going to. Jack was saying he hoped it would.
3: Jack, who's Jack? Probably her husband.
5: Oh, incidentally, Rusty, you sound kind of funny today. What's wrong? Oh, and I'm using my new condenser. Am I coming in clearer?
3: Never mind about condensers. We just want... who's Jack? And what's more, who are you and where do you live down there? And I want to know these things. Now, tell me, what's the use of being so secret about it? Now, come in.
5: I guess I'd better sign off now. Oh, Rusty, if you get a dog for Christmas and you don't know where it came from, maybe it'll be one of the pups. I'll send a care of the airline. How about it?
3: Mary Lou, listen. I want to tell you something. You see, this is my next to the last trip over. After my flight back day after tomorrow, I'm going to New York on a big job. So if we miss you or anything on the next trip, well, this is so long, see? And now, will you tell me something about yourself? Now, go ahead. What's the matter? Mary Lou? Mary Lou?
6: She signed off.
3: Oh, well, calling W6RX2. W6RX2, come in. She's gone, that's funny. I guess the transmitter just went off.
6: Sure.
3: All right, will you quit humming that tune?
2: Okay, but why should I? A voice out of nowhere and she can stay there. That's what you said. So why should you get sore? Of all the guys.

0: You see, Lane, there's an unusually heavy shipment of mail, so I'm going to have to send one ship through without passengers today. Now, I can't have Collins go, but I thought you might be particularly anxious to get back to Miss Marshall.
1: What's that?
0: Well, of course, we've heard the news. Congratulations.
1: Oh, thanks.
0: Well, what'll it be, mail today or passengers tomorrow?
1: Well, I guess you're right. I better get it over with. That is, I'll go today.
0: Good. Of course, Sloan will be with you and your regular stewardess. So it's goodbye, Lane, and good luck in the new job. We'll try to keep the line running here without you, but it won't be very easy.

0: Up here.
1: Up here. Well, here she goes, Rusty. The last one.
2: Yeah.
3: Hey, a fine flight this is. Me being stewardess to a bunch of mailbags. Why didn't we take our regular run?
1: Lucky couldn't wait another day to get back to his Helen.
3: Well, now, isn't that too
0: the
3: bad?
0: The stewardess quarters are in the cabin, Miss Wexler, and not in the cockpit. Do you mind?
3: Well, excuse me, Captain Lane. I'm sorry.
1: For a guy that's supposed to be spilling over with happiness, you've sure been doing a great imitation of a sorehead.
0: Well, it gets my goat.
1: What does?
0: Not knowing.
1: Not knowing what?
0: Let's forget it.
1: Okay, Rusty, sure. After all, it's your life, and if you want to stop flying, that's your business. Besides, Helen's a swell girl.
0: Yeah, sure. Turn on the beam.
1: Good weather. Guess that storm over Misty Mountain is all blown away.
0: Yeah, sure it has. We got clear weather all the way from now.

0: Hard flight 9 to Las Vegas. Over a misty mountain at 10,000, climbing at 545. Estimate Las Vegas 704. Burbank 912. Go ahead.
1: Okay, flight 9. Weather and traffic ahead unchanged.
0: Okay. Now we'll throw that switch.
2: Tonight frequency?
0: You heard me.
2: You mean you're going to...
3: Thank God. I'm W6RX2 calling flight 9. Rossi, is that you up there? Come in, please.
0: Elmer, it's Mary Lou. She's calling us. Something's wrong. Hello? Lane, standard flight 9, calling back, W6RX2. Hello, Mary Lou, what's wrong? Come in.
3: Rusty, please, I need help, quickly. Help me.
0: Hey.
3: Just above the timberline is a force patrol landing field. You can land there, but you must hurry. Please, Rusty, I can't explain now. Oh, hurry, please help me.
0: Mary Lou, calling W6RX2. Elmer, she's gone, and we got to get down there.
2: You're crazy, you're carrying mail, it'd mean your job. Rusty, you can't do it.
0: I can't do it, well, I'm going to do it. I'll try and spot that field, we're going down.
2: Level around, you'll tear the wings off.
0: You see that field?
2: Is that it there up
0: there? Right.
2: Point? But, Rusty, look at it. You can't land this ship there. If that's a landing field,
0: I... Wheels down.
2: Oh, wheels down.
3: Hey, what happened? Why the forced landing? Are we in any trouble?
0: Never mind. You get back in that cabin and fasten your safety belt.
3: Yeah, but I'm not...
0: You heard me. Get back there.
2: Crazy things, Rusty, but this tops it.
0: Now, never mind. As soon as we're stopped, you head her into the wind and keep the motors running while I'm gone.
2: You still don't know where she lives?
0: I spotted a house just a second ago. It looked like a forest ranger station. It must be the place. Anyway, I'll find out. And remember, whatever happens, you and Millie stay and guard this mail. You understand? Hello. Hello, home. Mary Lou? Was anyone here? Hello? All right. Open up here.
4: Well, all right, Lansing. Wait a minute. Now, what do you all want? Are you aiming for to wreck the place? Lie down, dog.
0: Hey, what? Are you Mary Lou?
4: Who?
0: Mary Lou. Didn't you just call for help?
4: Say, mister, you ain't touched, are you?
0: Now, look. Now, some girl radioed me up on that plane that she was in trouble and needed help. A girl named Mary Lou.
4: Well, it all sounds right crazy to me.
0: Oh, wait. Look. Is there anybody else living in this mountain? Another girl?
4: Nary a soul.
0: But surely...
4: Be quiet.
0: You must know... What'd you call that dog?
4: Oh, why,
0: Now, let me in here.
4: No, you can't.
0: Go on, be quiet, Mother McCree. Go back to your pup. I see, a ham radio transmitter. So you never heard of Mary Lou, huh?
4: Oh, Rusty.
0: Hey, what's the idea of the hillbilly act? Well, come on, answer me.
4: Well, I was scared. I didn't really think you'd come down here. I tried to call you again and tell you not to, but look, you can see the transmitter's still on, but...
0: Well, wait a minute. You mean nothing's wrong?
4: Mm-mm.
0: Well, what are you doing here alone?
4: Well, my brother's the forest ranger at the station, and I visit him summers. He's out and out at the observation post on the peak.
0: Oh, so you brought a transport plane down, full of mail, in the worst field in 9 stages for a laugh, huh?
4: Oh, that wasn't why, Rusty.
0: Well, then why'd you do it?
4: Well, I... Well, you said this was your last trip. I'm like you. I was curious. I wanted to see what you looked like.
0: Oh, you wanted to see what I looked like? Oh, look, that's crazy! Look, do you realize what you've done?
4: Mm-hmm.
0: I may even lose my license. At least I'll be fired.
4: Well, Rusty, it's my fault. Can't you tell them that? I mean, wouldn't they understand? I mean, if you told them that I was lonely and you were a voice out of the sky and I thought I'd never see what you looked like and I told a little lie to get you down here. Oh, I'm sorry, Rusty. Honest, I am.
0: Well, quit crying about it. Yeah. Well, I said quit it. Now, what, do I have to shake some sense into you?
4: I guess somebody ought to. Oh, Rusty.
0: Hey, Mary Lou. Hey, you know, you look just like I thought you did.
4: Do I, Rusty?
0: Yeah. Well, this is amazing. Your eyes and your hair and your lips. Why, you're... Mary Lou.
4: Rusty, you
0: well, did... Why did I do that? Kiss you? I ought to choke you. Look, I have to get out of here.
4: Well, wait, Rusty, will you come back or write to me?
0: Never mind about that. Never mind about that. I got a mail plane waiting.
4: Oh, wait a minute. I'm coming to see you off.
2: Rusty, what was it? Was Mary Lou? Oh, you're Mary.
4: Yes. And you're Elmer.
5: Say, what is all this?
0: Now, never mind all the questions. Let's get going, Elmer. We got to make up for lost time. Come on.
5: Come on, Mother McCray, come on, get out of here. Get out of that plane now.
0: Millie, get that dog out of here.
5: Will I? Come on, dog.
4: Oh, wait a minute, I'll help you. Mother McCray, now, come on, get up.
5: Give me a boy, give me. I've got on. Pull the door open.
0: Come on, Elmer. Now, let's get started.
2: What was it all about, Rusty? Why did she...
0: Now, just never mind.
6: Now there, that dog's on the ground. Find me. Okay, now let's go.
2: Well, let's have it. Don't just sit there looking like something that blew out of a volcano. Why did she do that?
6: Well, she was curious. Curious. So she hauled the plane down on the side of a mountain.
2: Well, who wasn't curious? Boy, she was all right for looks, though, wasn't she?
6: Crazy little quarter wit. I got a mind to
7: I think, as a matter of fact, I will tell her.
6: Here, push that switch.
2: You're going to talk to her again?
6: Say, I'm going to talk to her. 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
3: Oh, W6RX2 back to flight 9. Hello, Rusty. Elma, come back for me.
7: Rusty, it's Millie.
6: Millie!
3: That dog! When I took it out of the plane, the girl got in and slammed the door. She's up there with you now.
2: Hey, Rusty, can a guy be drunk without having had anything to drink?
6: Look, just never mind. Fly this airplane for a minute.
4: Hello, Rusty.
6: Look, what are you doing here?
4: Well, I came along to help.
6: To help?
4: Mm-hmm. You said you were in serious trouble, and it's really all my fault, so I came along to fix it. I'll explain everything to your boss.
6: Oh, you came along to fix it. Well, now, that's wonderful. Look, I'm an hour late with a ship full of mail. I made an unscheduled landing on an unmarked field because I broke regulations talking to a private party on a plane transmitter, and now I'm going to land in Burbank with an unregistered passenger and without my stewardess. Help me. Look, you're going to send me to Leavenworth.
2: And here's another happy little thought, Mr. ex-Vice President-to-be. There'll be a reception committee waiting for you at Burbank, and the whole committee's name is Helen Marshall. Yes, my boy, I'd say it was definitely going to be a happy landing.

0: Well, this is Conrad Nagel again, ladies and gentlemen. We hope you've so thoroughly enjoyed this first episode of Misty Mountain, starring James Stewart and James Bryan, that you look forward eagerly to next Sunday night when you can hear its thrilling climax. And there's another thought we'd like you to carry away from the Silver Theater tonight. A thought that goes back to the days of our colonial forefathers, many of whom were silversmiths of remarkable skill. If you've ever seen any early American silver, you'll remember it as simple and yet extraordinarily beautiful. 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
0: James Stewart will soon be seen with Joan Crawford in the Metro-Goldwyn-Mayer production Ice Follies of 1939. And Jane Bryan's forthcoming Warner Brothers picture is Hero for a Day.
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0: Ladies and gentlemen, here is the director of Radio City Playhouse, Harry W. Duncan.
1: Thank you, Bob Warren. Friends, our previously announced plans for tonight's Playhouse presentation have been changed. Last week, an old friend of ours, Mr. Milton Geiger, one of radio's best-known writers, visited Radio City Playhouse and brought with him a script so unusual, so completely different to anything we've ever done before, that we immediately decided it should be our attraction for this week. The script is titled Portrait of Lenore, and two of our very favorite people are here to play the leading parts. Mr. Bernard Grant is well known to Radio City Playhouse listeners for his many wonderful performances on previous shows, Ground Floor Window and The Door, to name only two. Tonight, he combines his talents with those of our own Jan Miner to bring you Radio City Playhouse Attraction 23, Portrait of Lenore, by Milton Geiger.

0: Maybe a while back you happened to see a motion picture called Laura. Remember Laura? Jean Tenney, Dana Andrews, Clifton Webb. Remember Laura? I went to see Laura because I didn't believe a man could fall in love with a woman just by looking at her portrait. You see, I'm a writer myself, and I did not think a situation like that rang true. That is, I didn't think so then. But now, well, I'm not so sure. About a week ago, a new painting arrived at the Oscar Dahl Museum of Art. Oscar Dahl is a friend of mine, so he invited me to come in and take a look. I arrived at the museum after it had closed, but Oscar let me in anyway. We went up to the second floor where the painting was hung. The museum was deathly quiet, and so were we. I couldn't say anything. I just stood there beside Oscar, looking at this magnificent work of art. Oscar was pleased at my reaction.
1: You like it, don't you, Hillary?
0: Oscar, it's unbelievable. Portrait of Lenore. Even the name has a feel to it. I've never seen anything like it.
1: Don't tell me the writer is stuck for words.
0: Oh, for that kind of beauty, there are no words. Where did you get it?
1: From the artist. Charles Beaumont. He's loaned it to us.
0: Is it valuable?
1: Well, it would be if Charles Beaumont wanted to sell it. But he's refused every offer.
0: No wonder. Oscar, do me a favor.
1: What?
0: Go back downstairs to your office. I'd like to sit here a while and look. By myself. Do you mind?
1: Of course I don't mind. I'm glad you like the thing so much. Well, when you're through, come along downstairs. We can have supper somewhere.
0: Portrait of Lenore.

0: I went in to look at the painting every day for 4 days. I'd spend the whole afternoon just looking at Lenore. Looking and wondering and wishing that somehow she... Well, I snapped out of it and got back to work. A writer makes money by keeping his nose stuck in a typewriter. The following Friday, I'd work straight through from 10 in the morning until well after midnight. So when the telephone rang at 2 o'clock in the morning, waking me out of my well-earned sleep, I was an indignant fellow.
1: Go away, go away. All right. All right, all right, all right. Whoever you are, hang up and go away,
2: just
1: will you?
2: Just a moment, Mr. Drake.
1: Look, can't you understand? Do you know what time it is?
2: You are Hillary Drake, aren't you?
1: Yes, you can call me in the morning.
2: If we're to do business together, we have to understand each other before morning, Mr.
1: Say,
2: Drake.
1: Who is this?
2: You are Hillary Drake.
1: You have $1.
2: You're a friend of Oscar Dole?
1: You have $2. Would you like to try for $4?
2: Would you like to try for $1,000?
1: State your proposition, madam.
2: Have you ever heard of a painting called Portrait of Lenore?
1: As a matter of fact, I have.
2: It was stolen from the museum early this evening.
1: It was what?
2: Early tonight, it was stolen. Now, Oscar Dole will offer a handsome reward for the return of the painting. You know Mr. Dole, and you know your way around. Will you represent me in my negotiations for the reward?
1: Look, lady, I'm afraid I don't understand just what's going on here.
2: Mr. Drake, if you let me do the talking, I'll try to make it clear. The painting was stolen. The reward will be substantial. There'll be at least $1,000 in it for you if you do as you're told. Are you interested?
1: Yes. Yes, I'm interested.
2: I'll be on the West Side Highway that looks down on Pier 52.
1: When?
2: Now, at once. Will you meet me?
1: At this hour?
2: Will you meet me, Mr. Drake?
1: Yes, yes, I'll meet you.
2: Goodbye, Mr. Drake.
1: Goodbye.

0: I hung up on her and called Oscar Dole, and he admitted that the painting was gone. The reward was $5,000 and no questions asked, so I hung up before he could ask any questions. I dressed, drove to the West Side Highway overlooking the Hudson River docks. I turned off my lights and just waited there. I got out and stood beside the car in the darkness, watching the river, feeling the night all around me. As far as I could see, there was nobody for miles.
1: Mr. Drake.
0: Stop! Are you crazy? You scared me clean out of my skin.
1: You scare easily.
0: Sneaking up behind me like
1: that. I'm sorry.
0: Don't ever do that. I'm palpitating hardly.
1: When you can steady your nerves, perhaps we can talk.
0: Perhaps we can. I don't know. And please don't worry about my nerves.
1: Shall we get into your car?
0: Shall we?
1: No, Mr. Drake. After you.
0: Yes, Mother. Excuse me. Can I help you?
1: I'm quite able to get into an automobile by myself, Mr.
0: Can you shut the door by yourself? I wish you would.
1: There. Comfortable.
0: What's the idea of the veil?
1: I wear a veil, and I have a gun, of course.
0: Most natural thing in the world. Who are you?
1: That doesn't matter.
0: Perhaps not, but I'd still like to know. Will you take that thing off your
1: face? No, and I haven't much time. I suppose you called Oscar Dole as soon as I hung up.
0: I did.
1: And?
0: $5,000 reward.
1: Splendid.
0: It's living.
1: Collect the reward for me tomorrow and bring
0: Wait
1: it to...
0: Wait a minute.
1: Yes?
0: Just when do I get the painting?
1: After the reward is paid.
0: My trouble is I go to too many movies. The whole thing's too corny. Veils, stolen paintings. Look, I don't like you and I don't trust you. How do I know you'll deliver?
1: Because I promise it.
0: Oh. Well, your word of honor may pass as terrific collateral with you, but I can't get $5,000 from the museum on.
1: I think you can.
0: You do?
1: If Oscar Dole doesn't recover the painting very soon, you'll never again be entrusted with such valuable works of art. You have 1 minute to think about it.
0: And then?
1: Then I shall have to find a more realistic go-between, one perhaps who doesn't go to so many movies.
0: You don't fool, do you?
1: No.
0: Cigarette?
1: No, thanks.
0: Mind if I have one?
1: I do.
0: You what?
1: I forbid you to smoke.
0: You?
1: I forbid you to smoke.
0: Yes, Mother, again.
1: Your decision, Mr. Drake?
0: All right. I'll try for the $5,000 with... $1,000 to me. Right.
1: Right. I'll be under the east tower of the George Washington Bridge tomorrow night at 11 o'clock. Bring the money and you'll get the painting.
0: Will you bring it with you?
1: No, but I'll take you to where it is.
0: Sounds like an interesting evening.
1: That's up to you.
0: Don't I get a look at you at all?
1: No, that isn't important.
0: I suppose it isn't important either for me to know if you stole the painting.
1: Tomorrow night. East Tower, George Washington Bridge with the money. Is that clear, Mr. Drake?
0: Oh, yes. Yes, it's all very clear. And now, would you mind getting out? I'm beginning to feel like having a cigarette.

0: Mr. Drake.
1: Good evening.
0: I'm very glad for your sake that you came alone.
1: If you want me to stay, you'd better put that gun away. Look, can't we cut out the melodrama? Veiled women with guns are a bit out of my line. I can only be pushed around for so long.
0: Did you get the money?
1: Well, Oscar wanted some guarantee that he'd get the painting, and I,
0: Did you get the money?
1: The fact that Oscar lost the painting one short week after it was loaned to him by Charles Beaumont is a terrific blow to the museum's prestige. Oscar feels that the only
0: Did you get the money?
1: Yes.
0: Give it to me.
1: Someday I'm going to give you an awful sock in the nose.
0: Give me the money. Thank you. I'll count it later. Where's your car?
1: Over there.
0: We'll go for a little drive.
1: Where?
0: Where I tell you. Thank you, Mr. Drake. But you go ahead of me.
1: We drove across Manhattan, then south to the Queensboro Bridge, my lady friend in the back seat. In the rear view mirror, I could see her, sitting there, tense and unmoving, holding that wicked-looking little gun in her gloved hand.
0: Turn left here, Mr. Drake.
1: We ended up somewhere in Long Island. We bumped over a rough dirt road to a darkened house overhanging the sea. She told me to stop. And when we got out, she made me walk in front of her, up dark, hollow-sounding steps. She gave me a key and made me unlock the door. Well, how about some light?
0: You'll get used to the darkness.
1: Is this your house?
0: No. No, it's not my house. But it's a beautiful view. Beautiful.
1: Ah, how can you tell? It's pitch dark.
0: There's enough light for what we have to do.
1: You've been here before, haven't you?
0: Look behind the bookcase.
1: I can't see, I tell you.
0: It's right behind you. There's a large art portfolio between the bookcase and the wall.
1: Oh, yes, it's here. This is what you want. Here we are. You know, if we could just turn on a light, it would be so much easier.
0: I rather like doing business by moonlight.
1: Look, lady, whatever this is, it's beginning to make me sore. I'm all for a little fun, but let's not ride around with veils and guns and come to dark houses and refuse to turn on the lights. Now, let's just have a...
0: If you don't keep perfectly still, Mr. Drake, and do as I tell you, I'll use my gun. I'm very good with it.
1: All right. What now?
0: Look in the portfolio.
1: Well?
0: Are you satisfied?
1: Satisfied with what?
0: The painting.
1: What painting?
0: What painting? It's gone.
1: You're telling me it's gone?
0: It's gone. The painting's gone.
1: Was it ever here at all?
0: Yes.
1: And where
0: yes.
1: is it? Where is it?
0: I don't know. I must have the painting. I must.
1: But you were going to give it to me.
0: I was only going to show it to you just to prove my good faith that I had the painting.
1: You mean this was supposed to be a double
0: No, no, no, no. I was going to give you the painting, but not for a few days.
1: Then, you won't mind returning my $5,000.
0: No. No, it's useless without the painting and money. Useless.
1: Then, let's have it.
0: Yes. Take it. Useless to me now. Useless. Go away. I can get back alone. There's a door at the side of the driveway.
1: I knew it.
0: No, now please go.
1: You have been in this house before. You know it very well.
0: No.
1: You're lying. How do you know there's a door to the driveway?
0: We came in that way.
1: We came in the front way.
0: Will you please get out of here and leave me alone?
1: You brought the painting here yourself, didn't you?
0: Yes.
1: You've been in this house many times, haven't you?
0: Well, what difference does it make?
1: Could anybody have followed you here? Someone interested in the painting?
0: I don't know.
1: Excuse me.

0: difference does it make?
1: Could anybody have followed you here? Someone interested in the painting?
0: I don't know.
1: Excuse me.
0: What are you going to do?
1: I just thought I'd examine the lock on the door here.
0: You don't need to bother.
1: And, just what do you mean by that?
0: The person who followed me out here wouldn't need to break the lock. He'd have a key.
1: Look, lady, I don't know who you are or what you're up to. But if I'm to be of any help to you, you'd better tell me the whole story. All I've gotten from you is a first-prize runner, Ronnie. Come out here to this house, and now you start
0: keep
1: playing.
0: Keep your hands out of your pockets.
1: I come out here to this house, and
0: don't bite that mask. I said don't bite that mask.
2: Oh, you burn my fingers.
0: Hey, you fool.
1: I warned you. You're mad. You're absolutely mad.
0: Please go. Please go away now, right now. Perhaps you haven't understood everything, but that can't be helped. You've done the best you can, and so have I. Now, please go. Take your $5,000 and go.
1: I'll bet you every cent of it. I know who you are.
0: Can't you get out and leave me alone?

I walked out of that dark beach house, leaving her alone. For some strange reason, I knew she was the woman in the picture. She was Lenore. Even though she tried to keep her identity a secret with that ridiculous veil, there was no mistaking the set of her head, the way she moved. She was the portrait of Lenore.

0: I drove home. The kind of enchantment. I wished with everything I owned that I'd made her take off that veil. If she was really the woman in the picture, I would have... Well, anyway, the next morning I was myself again. I went over to see Oscar Dole at the museum. There were a lot of things I wanted to know about the stolen portrait of Lenore.
1: As a matter of fact, Hillary, we haven't got a photograph of the painting.
0: But who is she, Oscar? You've been hedging around that question for 20 minutes. I want to know who Lenore is in real life. What was her name?
1: Charles Beaumont is a friend of mine, Hillary, a good friend. Now, it's not kind of me to break confidences that he... Well, that he thinks I respect.
0: But who is she? What's her name?
1: She's Charles Beaumont's wife.
0: He painted his own wife?
1: Yes.
0: Where is she now?
1: Nobody knows.
0: What do you mean, nobody knows?
1: Well, it's a sad story, Hillary. You see, 2 years ago, she was not well. Some sort of chest condition. Beaumont was terrified that it was TB. He insisted that she leave New York immediately and go to Arizona. He was unable to leave town himself at the time, so he asked his brother Robert to take Lenore. They flew down, and the plane caught fire and crashed. Everyone aboard was killed, except Lenore.
0: The brother, too?
1: Yes. Every passenger, except Lenore.
0: What became of her?
1: She just disappeared.
0: What do you mean, disappeared?
1: Charles Beaumont has never seen her since.
0: Why not?
1: I don't know. She simply vanished into thin air.
0: Were they happy together?
1: Very.
0: Did she love him?
1: As far as I know.
0: Then why didn't she come back?
1: I don't know, Hillary.
0: It's as plain as the nose on your face. The woman just decided...
1: No, Hillary. I don't think you're right.
0: You just don't know about women.
1: Perhaps, but I don't want to discuss that anymore.
0: I wish I could get hold of Charles Beaumont.
1: Well, you can.
0: But I thought he was out of town, business in Chicago or something.
1: I wired him about the theft of the painting. He flew back at once.
0: Oh, where's he staying?
1: At his apartment. Central Park South. Hey, you want me to phone him for you?
0: No, wait. How well do you know him, Oscar?
1: Very well. We're very good friends, and I'm very fond of him.
0: You, ever been a house guest of his?
1: Yes, many times. Why?
0: Has he got a house out on Long Island, near Babylon? A beach house?
1: Yes, I've been there many times.
0: I've got it. Yes, sir, I've got it.
1: Got what?
0: Got the answer to the theft of the portrait. I can get it for you by morning.
1: Hillary, I think perhaps you'd better keep out of this. Oh, I don't mean to be unkind. I know you're trying to help me, but... When Charles Beaumont got back to New York yesterday, he... Well, he behaved very strangely. He was very excited. I think he knows where the painting is. I think I can get it back without paying any reward.
0: Did he say so?
1: No, not in so many words. But I think he'll get it back all right. Frankly, he seemed almost glad that it had been stolen.
0: Oscar,

0: Do me a favor. Ask Charles Beaumont to your place for dinner tonight. Will you?
1: Why?
0: Well, please, don't ask me why. Just do it, will you?
1: Well, Hillary, I don't know. I...
0: Please, ask him for dinner tonight, will you? As a favor to me.
1: All right, I'll ask him.

0: It took me a little time to pick the excellent lock on Charles Beaumont's apartment on Central Park South. However, I am pretty good with locks, and finally I got in. I looked in closets, I looked on the carpet, I looked everywhere, but nothing. Then I began on Mr. Beaumont's personal effects. That paid off a little better because in a worn passport case, I found a note written on pale blue notepaper in a woman's slight, graceful hand. I read it through, and I knew before I got to the end how it would be signed. It was signed Lenore. Now I knew who she was. I finished the note, and suddenly the light flicked out. He stood there, in Charles Beaumont's apartment, listening. Listening. Who is it? Who's there?
1: So you came too, Mr. Drake. I know what you came for.
0: Do you?
1: Did you find the painting?
0: You or Mrs. Charles Beaumont?
1: No.
0: You or Lenore? You're the woman in the picture, aren't you?
1: No.
0: Look, lady, I've had enough of you. After a while, I begin to want to see the people I'm dealing with.
1: If you touch that light switch, I'll shoot.
0: I'll give you some light so you can see what you're shooting
1: at. I'm warning you!
0: Holy cow. Shut out the electric light switch. You're pretty handy with small arms, aren't you?
1: I want that painting.
0: I haven't got it.
1: You haven't? It isn't here.
0: But I've got something else.
1: Oh, what are you talking about?
0: You wrote your husband a letter once, remember? I'm not going to Arizona with my health at all. I'm going away with Robert.
1: No, give me that letter.
0: I love him. I can't help it. Even though he's your brother, I have to admit
1: it. Stop it.
0: You fell in love with your husband's brother. You faked up this idea of going to Arizona for your health just so you and brother Robert
1: could have it. How dare you imply that I...
0: Look, lady, let's not get off on a high and mighty horse, shall we? You were running off with your husband's brother. The brother was killed, and you couldn't very well go back to your husband because you'd left him a goodbye note. All about how much you loved Robert. We've been in love for years, Robert and I. I know this will hurt you, but I ask you to forgive me.
1: Not true. I couldn't come back. I couldn't.
0: Not after you wrote that letter.
1: No, that isn't the reason.
0: You couldn't keep your hands off your husband's brother. That's got a nasty taste, my fine, fancy lady. It'll take more than a veil to cover that.
1: Then I'll take my veil off.
0: It's about time.
1: I'll turn on the lamp. The light switch only works to set a fixture. I'll turn them all on, Mr. Drake. All of them. There. And the big lamp there, the one by the piano. So it'll take more than a veil, will it? You think I'm afraid to let you know who I am? That I'm concealing my identity? Oh, no, Mr. Drake. I'm concealing a horror. Look! Look at my face! Yes, I'm Lenore. I'm the woman in the picture. Beautiful, isn't it? Why don't you answer me, Mr. Drake? Are you afraid of being sick at your stomach? Like something that's been white hot, which cooled into rigid, twisting, shiny red ridges. Like molten lava that's cool. Take a good look, Mr. Drake. Take a good look at Lenore Beaumont. The portrait of Lenore.
0: I... Mrs. Beaumont, I'm terribly, terribly sorry. I didn't know. I'm sorry.
1: And you understand now why I didn't want to come back to him? Why I wrote that letter? He loved me for my beauty. He loved me for my face. I used to watch the way he'd smile when we were out. He used to gloat over me, though I was the most precious and desirable thing in the world. Do you think I could come back to him looking like this? Do you think I wanted him pitying me? Shielding me? Do you think either of us could have stood it? He'd be just like you. I can tell that look. It means you're trying not to be sick. I knew Charles would be like that. I knew that he'd have that same look on his face. A look of frightened, nauseated horror. I made up that story about Robert. The letter was written after the plane wreck, not before I went away.
0: I don't know what to say. Please forgive me. I'm terribly sorry if I've hurt you. I was very unkind, very clumsy.
1: Doesn't matter. I wanted the painting for two reasons. The only picture of me in existence now. I wanted the reward, and I found a doctor who thinks he can fix my face. He needed something to work with. And I needed money to pay him. I was going to try to trick you out of the reward. I planned to have the painting photographed.
0: And then return it for the reward?
1: something like that.
0: Oh, please, yes. Don't cry anymore. Please don't.
1: Better get out of here. Oh, what's that?
0: It's him.
1: No! Let me go. Let me go, I say. Let
0: no,
1: me...
0: no, no, you've got to see him.
1: I can't. Please, God, let me go. I can't let him see me. I can't.
0: Listen. Listen to me. You're wrong. He loves you. Any man looking at that portrait can see that your husband loves you.
1: Well,
0: he painted in all the things he loved you for. Strength and goodness and gentleness. He saw beneath the surface. He saw all the things of character that no accident can ever change. The things your husband sees in you can't be concealed by scar or burned tissue.
1: No.
0: Nothing can hide them from you.
1: Give me my veil, please. Please, I can't let him see me, not yet, please. It's as though I were naked. Please.
0: All right. Here.
2: Who's in there? The meaning of this? Who are you? What are you doing in my apartment?
0: Mr. Beaumont, I'm Hilary Drake. I'm a friend of Oscar Dole's. I was trying to find your painting, and instead I found your wife.
2: No. I knew it. I knew when the picture was stolen that you'd taken it. You were always crazy about that picture. And it's back at the museum now because I knew, I guessed you might go to the beach house. Why did you bother coming back?
0: No, you're wrong, Beaumont. Believe me, I know the whole story. The letter, the plane crash, your brother killed. But she didn't love your brother. She loves you. And you love her, don't you?
2: She left me. She left me for my own brother.
0: No, it isn't true. She stayed away to be kind to you. Show him your face, Lenore. Beaumont, she was burned in the plane crash.
2: I don't believe it. It's a trick.
1: No, Charles. It isn't a trick.
2: It is. You're trying to fool me again. The way you did the last time.
0: Show him your face, Lenore.
1: All right.
2: Lenore, my darling. You've been hurt. Somebody's hurt you.
1: No, keep away from me.
2: Lenore, come here. Let me hold you.
1: You don't care about my face. About the way I look.
2: You look so tired. So sad.
1: Oh, isn't it? It makes no difference. A child. A child, my

I left them there, holding each other silently, holding each other, and thanking God that after their strange and tortured journey, they had met once more. I knew what Charles Beaumont was planning in his first-rate soul. He was the artist, sketching the plans that the surgeon would execute of a new, a living portrait of Lenore.

You have just heard Portrait of Lenore, as written by Milton Geiger and directed by Harry W. Junkin. Bernard Grant starred as Hillary Drake. Jan Miner was Lenore. Other players included Donald Buca and Bill Lipton. The music was composed and conducted by Dr. Roy Shield. 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
2: Whatsoever house I enter, there will I go for the benefit of the sick. Whatsoever things I see or hear concerning the life of men, I will keep silence thereon, counting such things to be held as sacred trusts. I will exercise my art solely for
1: the story of Dr. Kildare, starring Lou Ayres and Lionel Barrymore. Metro-Goldwyn-Mayer brought you those famous motion pictures. Now this exciting, heartwarming series is heard on radio. In just a moment, the story of Dr. Kildare. But first, your announcer.

0: the story of Dr. Kildare, starring Lou Ayres as Dr. Kildare and Lionel Barrymore as Dr. Gillespie.
1: Blair General Hospital, one of the great citadels of American medicine. A clump of gray-white buildings planted deep in the heart of New York, the nerve center of medical progress, where great minds and skilled hands wage man's everlasting battle against death and disease. Blair General Hospital, where life begins, where life ends, where life goes on.
2: Hello, Dr.
1: Come in.
2: Outrageous, ridiculous. Hmm? I have too much to do to waste a lot of time with some ridiculous woman with a cold and a nose.
1: What on earth are you mumbling about, Dr. Gillespie?
2: I'm mumbling about Dr. Carew. That's what I'm mumbling about.
1: Well, I know. I grant you he's an old auntie about some things, but he can hardly be called a woman with a cold in her nose.
2: Well, who said he could?
1: You did.
2: Oh, you're crazy, Kildare.
1: You ought to know. You've been a diagnostician for a good many more years than I have.
2: Now, look here. I'm not in any mood for bantering. I'm busy, and that fool Carew's gone out of town, and he left a letter for me asking me to see this fool woman with the sniffles.
1: Now, do you know she's a fool woman with the sniffles? Have you seen her yet?
2: No, I haven't, but I can tell from the tone of Carew's letter. He says she's a new member of the Board of Trustees, and he wants me to be very nice to her.
1: Dr. Leonard Gillespie, boy diplomat.
2: Ah, go to blazes. I should have known better than to come to you for help.
1: How can I help you in a case like this?
2: Well, I thought you could see the old crow with me and kind of help me out. I'd do it for you, Kildare. I have never refused a fellow man in need.
1: What is it? Are you afraid of this, what's her name?
2: Millicent Forbes, that's her name. You're doggone right I'm afraid of her. I'm afraid of any woman that Carew wants me to be nice to.
3: I had a hunch this was where you were.
2: Okay, you were right. Now that you found me, go away and forget that you did.
3: My, what a bright, sunshiny face we have this morning.
2: Yeah.
1: Dr. Gillespie is not in one of his better moods.
3: There's a lady in your office asking to see you.
2: Oh, Sprout.
1: Send the lady down to my office, will you, Molly?
3: She says she's a friend of Dr. Carew's and a member of the board of...
2: All right, Molly. I'm not interested in her biography. Just send her down.
3: Yes, Dr. Gillespie. Immediately, Dr. Gillespie.
2: Goodbye.
3: Whatever you say, Dr. Gillespie.
1: I'm sure I don't know why you should be afraid of this woman.
2: You should see some of the women Dr. Carew sent to see me. He came in on broomsticks.
1: I see. Well, we'll examine this one. Give her some cold capsules or something and the quick heave-ho. Nicely, of course, in the best Carew manner.
2: Yeah.
1: Come in.
4: Well, hello.
2: Oh, hello.
1: Mrs. Forbes?
4: Why, yes. That is, it's Miss Forbes.
1: Oh, well, I'm Dr. Kildare. This is Dr. Gillespie.
4: How do you do, Dr. Gillespie? Well, I was told you were the most handsome doctor in New York, and I can certainly see why.
1: Yes, Dr. Gillespie is definitely the Clark Gable of Blair General Hospital.
4: Yes, I can see that.
2: Well, won't you sit down, Mr. Forbes?
4: Oh, I wish you'd call me Millicent. I've never heard Dr. Carew call you anything but Leonard, and I do hope you won't mind if I call you that. You see, I feel as though I know you already.
2: Of course. Millicent.
4: There, you see, we're friends already.
2: Dr. Kildare, I don't think we'll need you.
1: Oh, Dr. Gillespie, you forget that I was called in as a consultant on this case.
2: Well, I think I can hand it along, all
1: Dr.
2: right.
1: Dr. Carew insisted that Miss Forbes have every attention possible.
4: Oh, isn't that charming? He's such a sweet man, sweet.
1: Let's see, you're suffering from a cold, Miss Forbes?
4: Yes, it's just a nasty old case of the sniffles, really. But Dr. Carew said that since I was on the board of trustees and all that, I shouldn't take any chances.
2: Well, I should. Think not.
1: Well, if you'll just open your mouth and say, Miss Forbes, I'd like to look at your throat.
4: Well, of course. I'd be happy to.
1: A slight inflammation.
2: Let me see.
4: Oh, you have such strong hands, Dr. Gillespie.
2: Gesundheit.
4: Thank you.
1: I'll take your temperature, Miss Forbes. Just slip this under your tongue, please. That's right. Now, you must not talk for 3 minutes.
4: I understand.
1: Shh.
2: Don't you worry, Millicent. Don't you worry. We'll have you all fixed up in no time. We can't have a lovely woman like you ill for one single moment.
1: Do you think we should hospitalize Miss Forbes, Dr. Gillespie?
2: Well, we'll have to see what her temperature is.
3: It's a long-distance call for you, Dr. Kildare.
1: Oh, thanks, Molly. Hello. Oh, hello, Dr. Carew. Yes, I'll be glad to help you in any way I can. What is it? Miss Forbes. Hmm? Why, she's in my office right now. Dr. Gillespie called me in for a consultation himself. Yes, her condition seems to be very favorable. Huh? Yes, we are giving her every possible attention.
2: Yeah.
1: Goodbye. That was Dr. Carew phoning from Albany, Miss Forbes. He wanted to be sure that we were doing everything possible for you.
4: Isn't that nice?
2: Here. I'll take out that thermometer.
4: Oh, how sweet of Dr. Carew.
2: Your temperature is normal, Miss Millicent.
4: Oh, thank you, Leonard.
3: Oh, suffering microbes.
4: Oh, my goodness, what's the matter with her? Oh, of course, she's jealous. My, you see the effect you have on women, Dr. Gillespie?
2: I don't think that
1: Now, don't be modest, Leonard.
4: Yes, he is modest. Why, anyone can look at him and see that he's just a big, shy schoolboy at heart. Don't you agree, Dr. Kildare?
1: Perhaps I don't have your insight, Miss Forbes. Now, I'll tell you how I'm going to prescribe for you, if it meets with Dr. Gillespie's approval, of course.
2: Yes.
1: I'd like you to take one chloroceutin pill every 3 hours. Your cold is in the very early stages, and I think we can get rid of it for you before it gets too uncomfortable.
2: Yes, you want to eat a light dinner tonight.
4: Oh, why don't you come along and have dinner at my home, Dr. Gillespie? Or are you too busy?
2: Well, now, let's see. I was on duty tonight, but Dr. Kildare could look after my cases.
1: Well, I'll...
2: You will, Kildare. Yes, to be sure. Well, Miss Forbes, Millicent... I think that's a very nice suggestion, but I insist on taking you out to dinner.
4: Oh, how exciting. Well, I'll run along home and dress. Now, what time will you pick me up?
2: Oh, about 7.
4: I'll be waiting. You have my address on my card.
2: Where?
4: Goodbye. Oh, thank you, Dr. Kildare. You've been so charming.
1: Don't mention it.
4: I'll see you at 7, Leonard.
1: Well, we certainly gave her some cold capsules and a quick heave-ho, didn't we?
2: Attractive woman, isn't she?
1: Maybe I should go along with you.
2: You don't. No, you don't. You're staying right here at Blair General. Yes, sir. Yes, a very attractive woman.

0: big of fools, they say. Oh, I just came down here to turn off your office light, Dr. Kildare. What are you doing up?
1: I just thought I'd sit up and keep a candle burning in the window.
0: They had dinner at the Club Antime.
1: How do you know?
0: One of the ambulance drivers saw them going in. Then they went dancing at the Waldorf roof.
1: How do you know that?
0: One of the trained nurses over there phoned me. She rode up in the elevator with them.
1: I suppose he had Lobster Newberg for dinner again.
0: He did.
1: Well, I better get out the bicarbonate of soda.
0: Dr. Kildare, do you think she's so attractive?
1: She's not nearly as attractive as you, Molly.
0: Oh, you. Men never fall for women that act intelligent. And I never had time to learn to act dumb.
1: That can get very tiresome.
0: Yeah, but by the time a man finds it out, he's usually been married a few years.
1: Now, don't you worry about Millicent Forbes. She hasn't got a brain in her head.
0: Listen to me. The smarter they are, the dumber they act. Don't you kid yourself. I've been a woman long enough to know that. He'll probably marry her.
1: Oh, I doubt if she's asked him yet.
0: I always knew somebody would get their hooks into him someday.
1: Now, Molly, don't give up the ship.
0: She'll probably make him very happy. She's probably just the sort of wife he should have.
1: Look, they only went out to dinner. Just because they went out to dinner doesn't...
0: That's the way these things start. Two people go out to dinner, and the next thing you know, they're getting married.
1: Now, Molly, you have too much common sense to think
0: that. I have plenty of common sense, but he hasn't any. No, it's all right. Let him marry her. I can take it. I've been expecting this for years.
1: But he only met the woman today.
0: I'm sure. I hope they'll be very happy.
1: Uh-oh. I think I hear Casanova's footsteps. Now, mop your eyes, Molly. You don't want him to see you crying, do you?
0: Crying? My goodness, who's crying?
2: Well, what's everybody doing up?
0: Nothing. And if you think we're waiting up for you, you're crazy.
1: Absolutely.
2: Why, I never thought for a moment that you two...
0: And I'm sure I hope you and Miss Forbes will be very happy. Good night.
2: What's the matter with her?
1: Have a nice evening.
2: Very quiet.
1: What did you do?
2: Oh, we had a little dinner, quiet little dinner, you know, in a neighborhood restaurant. That was all. Where's the bicarbonate soda?
1: Right there on my desk.
2: Ah.
1: How's Miss Forbes?
2: Oh, fine, fine. I think I'll have her come into the hospital, though, for a few days tomorrow.
1: What for? If she's fine.
2: Well, a little checkup never does any harm, you know. Crew wanted us to be nice to her.
1: Well, I'll be doggone.
2: Yeah? Well, what's the matter with you?
1: Evidently, Molly was right.
2: Molly was right about what?
1: Look here. You don't want to be taken in by this woman.
2: Taken in? What are you talking about?
1: Well, now, a woman like this may seem dumb, but they're smarter than they seem.
2: Seem dumb? Millicent is an extremely intelligent woman.
1: That's my whole point. And for you to get involved...
2: Kildare! Are you by any chance laboring under the impression that you are one or the other of my parents?
1: No, but...
2: Are you laboring under the impression that I can't take care of myself?
1: Well, I didn't mean to imply exactly that. No.
2: No man is going to lead me around by the hand, you know.
1: I'm not afraid of a man leading you around by the hand as much as I'm afraid of a woman leading you around by the nose.
2: What woman?
1: You know what woman.
2: Look here, I just went to dinner with Millicent Forbes, that's all.
1: I know. But that's the way these things always start. Two people go to dinner and end up married.
2: Ah, you're out of your mind. I'm not going to end up married to anyone. You talk like I'm a little child married. That's ridiculous. Look here, Kildare. You take care of your life and I'll take care of mine.
1: All right, if that's the way you feel about it, all right.
0: Good night, Dr. Kildare. And good night, you wolf.
2: Golly, Molly, that's the nicest thing you ever said to me.
3: We return to the story of Dr. Kildare in just a moment.

0: continue with the story of Dr. Kildare, starring Lou Ayres as Dr. Kildare and Lionel Barrymore as Dr. Gillespie.
1: Look what it says here on the columns, Dr. Kildare.
2: Seen last night at the Waldorf, society leader Millicent Forbes and Dr. Leonard Gillespie of the staff of Player General. Does this mean wedding bells?
1: Huh, and here's another. New romantic duo, Millicent Forbes and Leonard...
2: Well, it's not my affair. Take them down to Dr. Gillespie's office. He told me to mind my own business last night, and I'm minding it.
3: Jimmy, I need your help. Did you see the papers? I see you've got them.
2: Say, I have a book here I've been meaning to send down to your office. Huh? It's called, What Every Young Bridegroom Should Know.
3: Ah.
2: Just off the press, quite good, as a matter of fact, very informative.
3: Ah, now, Jimmy, you know very well.
1: Oh, the nurses are taking up a collection to buy you a wedding present.
3: I don't want a wedding present.
1: Well, I must say that's very ungrateful of
3: you. I am not getting married.
2: That isn't what the papers say.
3: Now, Jimmy, I need help.
2: You told me to take care of my life, and you take care of yours.
3: Well, that was last night. That was last night. I didn't know I was in trouble last night.
2: I can't forgive and forget so easily. I was deeply wounded, after all. Just because love has at last come to you, that doesn't give you any right to turn on your old friend.
3: Ah, love has not come to me.
2: It's getting a little late for denials, isn't it? Hello. Yes, he is. Send him right down here. There's a reporter on his way down from your office. Wants a picture of the bridegroom.
3: Ah. Now, this has gone far enough. Why did you have him sent down here?
2: You can't run away from things, you know. When you get involved with an heiress, you have to be prepared to face her public.
3: Jimmy Kildare, I'd like to chain you to an anthill.
1: Well, I'm going back to work. I'm sure we all hope you'll be very happy, Dr. Gillespie.
3: Molly.
2: Come in.
4: Dr. Gillespie?
3: Dr. Gillespie is no more. He just passed on into the great beyond.
2: What? Don't let him kid you. This is Dr. Gillespie. I'm Dr. Kildare.
4: How do you do? And how do you do, Dr. Gillespie? I'm from the New York Globe. I wanted to get a statement from you about your marriage.
3: No, I'm not getting...
5: Oh, my goodness, here you all are. My gracious, I've been hunting all over the hospital for you. Good morning, Leonard, dear. Oh, Dr. Kildare, how nice to see you.
3: Hello, Millicent.
2: Good morning, Miss Forbes. May I present Mr.
4: Gordon Arkley of the Globe.
5: Oh, how do you do, Mr. Arkley? I'm so happy to meet you.
4: How do you do? I just came over to see if I could get a statement from Dr. Gillespie on your wedding plans, Miss Forbes.
5: Wedding plans, dear me. Dr. Gillespie and I are just good friends. Why, we haven't even discussed wedding plans.
3: No.
5: Yet.
3: Oh.
2: You seem to have stumbled on something rather prematurely, Mr. Arkley.
3: The Kildare.
5: My goodness, yes. Well, I'm all checked into the hospital, Lenny.
3: You are?
4: Oh, are you entering the hospital, Miss Forbes?
5: Oh, it's just for a routine checkup.
4: I see.
2: How's your cold?
5: Why, it seems to be all gone. Lenny cured it. Well, I'll see you in a little while.
4: May I walk down the hall with you, Miss Forbes?
5: Why, yes, of
4: course. You're a lucky man, Dr. Gillespie.
3: Yes. Now, see here, Jimmy Kildare. Stop that laughing now. This is serious. I feel like I'm up to my chin in a barrel of molasses.
2: Yes, tell me more, Lenny.
3: Lenny? No. I'm not going to marry that woman.
2: Oh, don't tell me. Tell her. Tell the newspapers. Tell Dr. Carew. Hey, did you ever hear of a breach of promise suit?
3: How can I breach what I never promised?
2: Are you sure you made no promise?
3: Ah, Jimmy, now, I am in trouble. Trouble. I need help.
2: Not you. You're the man that can take care of himself.
3: Ah, no man can take care of himself, Jimmy. No man on earth when a woman's around. What am I going to do?
2: I can think of just one way. But why should I bore you with the details? I'm sure you've figured a way out by now yourself.
3: I'm sorry. I said I could take care of myself.
2: Mm-hmm.
3: I'm sorry I told you to mind your own business. I'm sorry. What do you want? My arm or my head? My leg? Name it. You can have anything you want. It's yours. Only get me out of this.
2: All right. As long as you're sorry, I'll try, Lenny.
3: No.
2: I'll try.
5: Oh, why, Dr. Kildare.
2: Yes. Miss Forbes, Dr. Gillespie has asked me to conduct your checkup. He feels that because of all the gossip and publicity, that it might be less embarrassing for you if I took care of you.
5: Oh? Why, that's very thoughtful of him.
2: Yes, well, he's a very thoughtful man. As a matter of fact, I'm glad of the opportunity to have a little talk with you. I don't know how serious your romance with Dr. Gillespie is just now.
5: Well, one never knows, does one?
2: But I think a woman like you could bring a lot into his life.
5: What? You do?
2: Yes, I do. Mm. I think you have the understanding it takes to be the wife of a doctor.
5: Understanding?
2: Yes, I'm sure that night after night, while you sit alone, waiting for him to come home, you will understand. You'll be patient and silent in the face of loneliness.
5: Well, I try to be.
2: And when he does come in, tired and cross, without the strength to speak even one civil word to you, I'm sure you will understand and be even kinder to him.
5: Well,
2: And if, heaven forbid, in the heat of exasperation, and a doctor experiences many exasperations and frustrations during the course of a day, if, as I say, the result of these, he should even strike you, I know you're the kind of a woman who will understand even that and turn the other cheek.
5: Did you say strike me, Dr. Kildare?
2: Well, he has been known to be quite violent around the hospital, but he's always very sorry about it the next day. He needs understanding, you see, and compassion and devotion.
5: Yes, but I...
2: And he'll be living at home with you, of course, so naturally you'll have to take care of him, see that he takes his pills in the morning. There are 11 of them. You mustn't let him skip even one.
5: 11 pills?
2: Yes, 2 for his liver, 2 for his heart, 2 for his blood pressure, and 2 are vitamins.
5: What are the other 3?
2: Well, I think he had better explain the other 3 to you. Then he must have a rub down before you let him get out of bed.
5: A rub down?
2: For his circulation. And also he has to wear red flannels and a nightcap until May 15th, unless the weather turns hot earlier. And in June, he can go without his vest. And yes, one other thing.
5: Dr. Kildare, would you mind? I'd like very much to talk to Dr. Gillespie.
2: You won't tell him what I told you? He becomes quite violent if he thinks people are discussing it.
5: Oh, I'm sure that I'll be able to find protection from his violence if he should become violent in this great hospital. But you may remain present if you care to, Dr. Kildare. Will you send for him, please?
2: Well, yes, Miss Forbes, of course I will, if you insist.
5: Oh, I'm afraid it is quite necessary.

0: Dr. Gillespie, I am a woman and you are a man. Now, we can be frank with one another.
1: Oh, yes, of course, Millicent.
0: Well, there seems to have been some sort of misunderstanding afloat about us. People seem to have the ridiculous idea that we're engaged.
1: Yes, there does seem to be some such idea around.
0: Dr. Kildare has told me all about you.
1: Oh, he has, huh?
2: Yes, I told her that.
0: Dr. Kildare, I could put up with the 11 pills, the rub-downs, and even the times when you would strike me.
1: One-eyed what?
2: Well, you see, Dr. Gillespie, I explained
0: please,
2: that...
0: Dr. Kildare, but I am afraid I could never, never, never feel romantically about a man who wore red flannels and a nightcap.
1: Why, I never...
2: It's no use denying it, Dr. Gillespie. I have already told Millicent the truth.
1: Oh, you have you?
0: Oh, I must be honest with you. This has all been a mistake. One evening's delightful illusion gone with the coming of morning. But I do hope we'll always be friends, Dr. Gillespie.
1: Yes, I hope we shall always be friends, too, Miss Forbes.
0: You are a sweet, sweet man. Yes. Oh, dear, it's too bad. But, c'est la vie, c'est la vie. And now, if you don't mind, I'm rather tired, and I should like to rest.
1: Yes, to be sure. Yes, of course. Come on, Jimmy.
2: I'll be in to complete your checkup in the morning, Mr. Forbes.
1: Did you have to destroy all my glamour to save me?
2: All your glamour? Well, I'll be hanged.
1: Ah, man doesn't like to lose all his glamour with a pretty woman, you know? Why, I'd like to tell her that I don't...
2: Be careful, Doctor. You'll be right back in the fire again, and I haven't got a prescription to save your life a second time.
1: I accept your decision, Dr. Kildare. Glamour be hanged. Liberty is the important thing. Liberty.

0: now, once again, the story of Dr. Kildare, starring Lou Ayres as Dr. Kildare and Lionel Barrymore as Dr. Gillespie.
1: Well, it says here in the paper that Millicent Forbes has a new flame.
2: Anyone we know?
1: No.
3: Molly, did you actually think I'd marry Millicent Forbes?
1: Well, I knew she was going to marry you if you didn't step awfully fast.
3: Were you jealous?
1: Not a bit.
3: You were too.
2: Well, I think you two can fight this out better without me. I have some patients that require a little attention. You think you're safe now, Dr. Gillespie? I can leave you alone?
1: You leave him alone with me at your own risk. I'll figure out a way to break down his resistance to me yet.
3: Doggone, I never realized how irresistible I am to women.
2: Why don't you give in and marry Molly, Dr. Gillespie?
3: I wouldn't want to break up a beautiful friendship, Kildare. A beautiful friendship.
0: You have just heard the story of Dr. Kildare, starring Lou Ayres and Lionel Barrymore. This program was written by Gene Holloway and directed by William P. Russo. Original music was composed and conducted by Walter Schumann. Supporting cast included Eleanor Audley, Isabel Randolph, and Eddie Fields. Dick Joy speaking.

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1: You?
2: Sergeant Greeley, Police Department.
1: Police? We might have been such good friends.
2: What have you got against cops?
1: That's a good question. What's wrong?
2: It's about your sister.
1: Is she in trouble?
2: I don't know. What kind of a life did she used to lead?
1: Past tense?
2: Yeah. Murdered.
1: Who did it?
2: Tony.
1: Tony? He couldn't have. He was with me.
2: Well, maybe it's a different Tony. Which one are you talking about?
1: Tony Amato. What Tony are you talking about?
2: I'm not sure. Maybe he'll do.
1: See what I mean about cops?
2: Look, lady, I'm looking for a killer. What do you want me to do, advertise? Now, this Amato, is he the guy that owns the Sunset Club?
1: Yeah.
2: You're in the money. He was here tonight, huh?
1: He drove me home after the club closed.
2: How come you didn't go home with your sister? She was there.
1: They left before I was ready.
2: Tony a good friend of yours?
1: Good friend, that's all.
2: Was your sister a good friend of Tony's?
1: Used to be. They broke up.
2: Why?
1: She fell in love.
2: With Hardy?
1: Yeah. Big shot Hardy. The boy with ideas.
2: What kind of ideas?
1: Wrong ones, mister. All wrong ones.
2: So you play on Tony's side, huh? Okay, I'll tell him when I see him. Don't leave town. I may want to see you again. You're pretty. And then, too, I know you'll want to attend your sister's funeral. She was a candidate for the rap, all right, but I hope not for the DA's sake. With her shape, he'd have a tough time getting a conviction. When I got back to 302, I saw Patsy Kelly, the coroner, coming up the hall.
3: Joey, boy, how are you? I haven't seen you for a long time. Where's the body?
2: It was alive, it'd bite you.
3: If it was alive, I wouldn't be here. Oh, shame, Joey, so young. Dead all right, not more than an hour. Autopsy will show cause of death, but I could make a guess. Hole in the head, I'd say. How about you? Okay, boys, get the pictures. Any leads, Joey?
2: Yeah, I got two. This big deal here called Russell Hardy. But he passed the ball, claims the girl named someone called Tony before she died. I got a possible fill-in for the last name, Amato.
3: Tony Amato. Couldn't happen to a nicer guy. Ex-bootlegger, ex-racketeer going straight now. Runs a combination bookie, gambling, and clip joint out on the right side of the tracks. And he's got friends. He'll be a tough one to crack unless somebody saw him do it. Anything I can do to help?
2: Yeah, I got a call to make. When you get downtown, dig up anything you can on Hardy, will you?
3: Sure thing. Joy boy, always wanted to be a detective. Never could have made it, though. My feet aren't flat enough. That's a hot one, isn't it?

0: Who is it?
1: Greeley, police department.
0: What do you want?
1: Armato. Come on, open up.
0: You got a warrant, maybe?
1: Don't start acting, cute. He's in a jam.
0: Tony don't feel so good. Come back later.
1: Later, I'm busy. I'll see him now.
0: This might cost you, copper.
1: Let me worry about that, Junior. Hello, Armato.
2: What do you want?
1: Some answers. Let's start with where were you tonight?
2: What's the rap? I might talk.
1: Murder?
2: No dice. I was doing something else.
1: Like what?
2: It's funny, but right now I don't remember. But it'll come to me.
1: Okay, let's try another one. You know Gloria Woods?
2: Sure, who doesn't?
1: She opened the door for the wrong party tonight. She caught two right between the eyes.
2: Too bad. She was a good customer.
1: We're holding Russell Hardy for it.
2: Yeah, business ain't bad enough. I got to lose two customers.
1: Ah, quit bluffing, Armato. She fingered you before she gave up.
2: How?
1: Is that important?
2: No. You're wasting your time. Danny was with me all night. Did you see me shoot anyone, Danny?
0: No, boss.
1: Is this your alibi, Armato? A cheap kid punk like this?
0: Look, pal, you don't want to...
2: You shouldn't talk like that about Danny. He's sensitive.
1: With that face, he ought to be.
0: Okay, smart guy. You pushed your way in here, and I'll push your way out.
1: Go away, Junior. You're bothering me.
0: Okay.
2: Danny. Anything else, Greeley?
1: Yeah, what's there about you that Hardy doesn't like?
2: You can't please everybody, can you?
1: Why would he throw a murder rap your way?
2: Did he?
1: Look, you don't get the idea. I want answers, not questions. Want to take it from the beginning?
2: I'm not interested. You haven't got a thing, and I've got Danny.
1: That alibi's worth about 4 cents on the black market.
2: Try to break it. If you can, we'll do business.
1: Okay. Okay, Armato. Maybe Hardy's got something to add. If anything breaks, well, you'll be around, won't you?
2: I'll be around a lot longer than you are, Greeley.
0: Good night, copper.
1: So long, punk. You know, Tony, I could probably get you for contributing to the delinquency of a minor. I should have gone right downtown to dig in the files. Instead, I sat in the car for a minute trying to think up my own answers. That was a mistake. I hadn't even gotten to the $2 question when the back door opened, a miniature rat climbed in and pushed a gun in my neck.
0: Keep both hands on the wheel. Keep looking straight ahead, and maybe you won't get hurt.
1: I couldn't see anything but the top of his head in the rearview mirror, but that voice was enough. Armato isn't getting any smarter these days.
0: They don't have to. Get going.
1: This watches you up in this town.
0: Not me, pal. I got an alibi. I ain't even here. Get going.
1: Sure, pal. There were two ways to play it. Stall and wait for a break, or make your own break. I'm the impatient type. I slammed it in gear.
0: Hey, not so fast, pal. You want to get a ticket?
1: I got friends that'll fix it.
0: I told you not so fast, pal. Now slow down.
1: You made a sucker play. Now you're stuck with it.
0: You won't look good with a hole in your neck.
1: I'm doing 55 now, Danny. It'll go 90. This crate is speedy, but it's not built strong. If I hit anything, it'll fold up like a wet Dixie cup. You get the idea? Up to 70 now. If I don't pick up a patrol car at this speed, there just ain't no law in this town.
0: You gonna slow up or do I let you have it?
1: So try again, Danny. We'll both be dead either way. You wanna give up? Throw the gun in the front seat, Danny.
0: Greeley, so help me, I'll blast you.
1: There it is, Danny. Now you know what trouble is. Throw the gun in the front seat. You're too young to die.
0: Okay, copper, you ask for it. You want speed. Give it everything you got.
1: He jammed the gun in my neck as hard as he could. I got a glimpse of him in the mirror. He was biting his lips and his face was the color of a tequila hangover. I figured maybe I was pushing my luck too far. He looked like he was losing control. I eased the wheel over to the right, then yanked a sharp left and ducked fast. The motion threw him off balance. The shot went wild. I straightened out and jammed on the brakes. He fell forward. I grabbed for his gun arm, but I missed.
0: Don't

My head spun around a couple of thousand times and flew off into space. I needed that head, so I made like an arrow and took out after it. I got to 80,000 feet and must have run out of oxygen, because that's the last I remember.

The curtain falls on Act One of Dead on Arrival, starring Gene Raymond. In just a moment, he'll be back in Act Two. When you hear the expression, easy as pie, do you ever wonder, what's so easy about pie, especially the crust? 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Well, as a matter of fact, it is easy when you make your pie crust with lard, the natural shortening. 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

0: is Act Two of Dead on Arrival, starring Gene Raymond as Sergeant Greeley.
1: When I came to, I was lying on my back on a sidewalk. A guy in a white coat was bending over me, and a couple of cops were standing nearby. It was awfully bright out, so bright it hurt. I decided not to look anymore.
2: He's coming out of it.
1: Somebody started tapping me on the cheek. I tried to roll with the punches, but they kept on coming. Pretty soon, I was sure my head would bust, but it didn't. It just got bigger. Okay, okay, champ. I give up. You win.
2: How do you feel, Greeley?
1: Oh, great. Have the boys play a rumba. Oh, somebody turn out those lights.
2: Here, put your hat on. That might help.
1: Oh, that little hat isn't big enough. Oh. Did you catch that mug?
2: Sorry, Joe. He's an eel. Just slipped away.
1: Did you get close enough to see him?
2: No, it was too dark. What did he look like? We'll put it on the radio.
1: A weasel who smells like a skunk and is crazy like a fox. Lay off, boys. He's mine. I'm going to make a pet out of him.

0: Yeah, Greeley speaking.
1: Joey boy, where have you been? People are looking for you.
0: That makes us even, Patsy. I'm looking for people.
1: Not the same people, I'll bet. Lieutenant Sloan and Ballard.
0: Ballard, what's that cheap shyster want?
1: He's got a tie-in with a martyr yelling his head off about illegal entry.
0: He's got a point there. What about Hardy?
1: He's new out here, but he's got a name for himself. Back east, picked up 12 times, no convictions.
0: He knows people.
1: Not only knows them, he works for them. His boss is Mari Caliandro. Same business as a martyr runs out here, but on a bigger scale.
0: That makes sense.
1: Hardy lied to you, Joe. Gloria Woods couldn't have made a sound after that first bullet hit her. Killed her instantly.
0: Right.
1: Second shot was a waste of time. Tell whoever did it, it was nice shooting.
0: I'll recommend the medal. Did they find the gun?
1: Nope. Looked everywhere, but it didn't turn up. What do you think, Joey? Any of that a help?
0: With what I've got to work on, anything's a help. I'll see what... I got company, Patsy. I'll call you later.
1: Okay, Joey boy. So long.
2: Hello, Greeley.
0: What do you want, Ballard?
2: You don't look so good.
0: I've been sapped with a gun butt. What's your excuse?
2: Don't tell me the great Greeley Cotton. Too bad.
0: If you got something to say, say it.
2: A little matter of forcing your way into Amato's apartment this morning.
0: He was shy.
2: When he hears about it, the commissioner isn't gonna like it.
0: Yeah, Greeley speaking.
3: Joe, this is Sloan.
0: Oh, hello, Lieutenant.
3: Where have you been, Joe?
0: Investigating a murder.
3: Yeah, that's nice. You getting anywhere with the case, Sergeant?
0: Maybe.
3: Maybe? Listen, Greeley. Ever since I set foot in this place this morning, all I've heard is your name.
0: Oh.
3: I'm trying to run a Knights Legal Police Department. You went to school, didn't you? You know we got rules, don't you?
0: Yes, sir, Lieutenant.
3: Well, use them. Look, Joe, I'm with you on a motto, but you've got to play smart. I'll go along with you as far as I can, Joe, but I'm only a lieutenant. I can't stall the commissioner much longer. An hour.
0: An hour?
3: Best I can do, Joe. Think fast.
0: Thanks. Thanks a lot.
2: You got trouble, Greeley?
0: What do you want, Ballard?
2: What have you got against Amato?
0: He's mixed up in the murder, his friends play too rough, and he's got shifty eyes.
2: You're not playing this very smart, Greeley. Tony has friends in this town.
0: I know. I met one of them.
2: They're big friends, Greeley. Friends who know people. If you're trying to pin a murder rap on Amato, you better have nothing less than eyewitnesses to make it stick.
0: I'll start working on that right now.
2: You'll be wasting your time. Tony didn't do it. Why don't you get smart, Greeley? Look, if you lay off Amato, I might forget all about seeing the commissioner this morning.
0: Tony wants to make a deal?
2: Just common sense.
0: What's he afraid of?
2: Not a thing. Just doesn't like publicity. How about it?
0: I don't know. I gotta make a call first. Hello. Hello, this is Greeley. Send up Russell Hardy, will you? What? How long ago? A half hour? Who got him out? Oh, thanks. So you're Spring Hardy. Any special reason?
2: Tony wanted to see him.
0: Why?
2: They're old friends.
0: Yeah, I bet they got a lot to talk about.
2: Just a minute. What about our deal? You haven't got much time.
0: Yeah, I'll make a deal, but I'll deal direct with Tony. I want better terms. Maybe I should have waited till I was sure, but I didn't have the time. The commissioner is a very difficult man to convince, and I always wanted to be a policeman. So I took what I had and put together the best package I could. All I needed was someone to buy it. With nothing to lose, I headed for the Sunset Club. It cost me 15 minutes to get there. The place looked like it had a recession. It was deserted except for a bartender who was busy polishing glasses. I showed him the badge. Armando here?
4: Armando? Well, he said...
0: I haven't got time. Yes or no will do it.
4: Yeah, in the office.
0: Thanks. I walked to a door marked private and pushed it open. He was there, all right, sitting behind a large desk, smoking a big cigar. Hardy was there, too, slumped in a chair, practically out. Even his shoulder pads were drooping. Danny was standing over him, grinning like a sadistic weasel.
5: Don't you ever get invited anywhere, Greeley?
0: I'm giving the party a motto.
6: Listen, pal, I thought I told...
5: What do you want, Greeley?
0: I heard you want to make a deal. Let's talk.
5: I'm listening.
0: The way Ballard tells it, you'll let me off the hook down at headquarters if I forget your name.
5: Yes, that's good enough.
0: Not for me, it isn't, Amano. I gotta make a living, too. Throw in Danny and it's a deal.
5: Danny?
0: Sure. He slugged me this morning, and that's against the law.
5: You're crazy. He was with me all night.
0: That gag is all washed up. Two cops got close enough to make a positive identification.
5: Danny, you told...
6: He's nuts. They never got near me.
5: Bluffing again, Greeley?
0: They'll identify him, smelling off.
6: Look, pal, I'm getting tired of you.
5: Tired of this, Danny.
0: That changes things, doesn't it, Amano? The kid's through.
5: Look, Greeley, You can do yourself a lot of good by forgetting about Danny and concentrating on Hardy.
0: Still trying to pin the rap on Hardy, huh?
5: No. Why should I do a thing like that?
0: Well, Hardy had big ideas. He was trying to move in on you. You had to get rid of him.
5: I did?
0: Yeah, but you just couldn't have him knocked over. His connections were too good. You had to make it fancy so it would look fine to the boys back east.
5: Greeley,
0: so sometimes... you frame him for murder and let the stake take care of him. That way word gets around that Tony is still plenty smart.
5: Really?
0: You shouldn't have used the kid for the job, Tony. He hasn't had enough experience.
6: Tony, let me get it to him.
5: You're selling something, Greeley. What is it?
0: I want Danny. I want him for assault and I want him for murder. And if you're smart, you'll turn him in.
6: Tony, give me the knot.
0: Let the kid take the rap. He's got it coming. Get yourself another boy. Maybe the next one will have some brains.
6: Tony, don't listen to him.
5: I told you to shut up, Danny. What makes you think you could make that stick, Greeley?
0: Just look at him. He's getting scared already. He ain't stable, Tony. I give him a half hour downtown, and he'll sing like a choir boy on Christmas Eve.
6: Tony, I would...
0: If you try to cover for him now, you'll buy yourself a lot of trouble. But if you're smart, you'll turn him in and cooperate with the authorities. They like that. You stay in the clear, and you and Hardy can work out your own deal.
5: You figure it nice, Greeley, but they're only words. You haven't got any proof.
0: No? They couldn't find the murder gun, Armando. Ask your little playmate if he was sap enough to use the one he's got with him now. Go ahead. Ask him.
5: Well, Danny... Well?
6: Tony,
5: Okay, Greeley. You made a deal. Get him out of here.
6: Tony!
5: What do you want me to do? Take your rap for you, you dumb kid? I thought you had some brain.
6: Oh, Tony, don't turn me
5: it's
6: in.
5: It's a deal, Greeley. Get him out of here.
6: I'm warning you. You better change your mind.
5: Don't be...

0: You'll...
1: Okay, Gunny boy, drop it. I said, drop it. A rat, a dirty double-crossing rat. He told me to do it, and then he turns me in. I ought to kill him.
2: I think you did. You're a sharpshooter, kid, but don't worry. You'll be seeing him again soon. Real soon. The next night, I was doing business at the same old stand. It was a dull night. I must have dozed off. I was dreaming that a great, big, beautiful blonde secretary was sitting on my lap and... Hello. Greeley speaking.
3: Joe, you busy?
2: Murphy. I was busy. What do you got now?
3: Coffee.
2: Oh. Murphy, why aren't you beautiful and blonde?
3: Huh?
4: Never mind. I'll be right down.

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0: Come on back here, Gene Raymond, and take a bow. You had me right on the edge of my seat.
1: Thank you, Frank. You know, I had myself scared there for a while.
0: That's what I call real acting.
1: Tell me, what's on the schedule for next week's show?
0: That's what's known as changing the subject, but it's a mighty nice subject.
1: Huh?
0: Blonde.
1: Yeah.
0: Charming.
1: Well, go on.
0: Peggy Ann Garner.
1: Oh, me, I've been waiting so long for her to grow up.
0: Well, while you're waiting, Gene, you can tune us in next Saturday morning and hear Peggy Ann do This Is Violet.
1: Well, you can count on that, Frank, but now I got to get back to work, so thanks for listening, everybody. Goodbye.
0: Goodbye, Gene Raymond, and thank you for a very enjoyable show. Don't forget, next Saturday, Stars Over Hollywood brings you Peggy Ann Garner. The following week, our star is Una Merkel, and then come Chester Morris and Don DeFore. 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

0: place was New York City, borough of the Bronx. It was the month of July, just about now, matter of fact. A boy and a girl were sitting under the summer stars on the roof of a New York tenement house. They sat hand in hand, listening intently to the portable radio beside them. And then the great moment was there. One program finished, and then there was the brief moment of silence between programs. The station break.
1: Gee, Betty, here it comes. Our program, Parker Coffee Time.
2: Oh, Jimmy, I hope we win.
1: Well, how can we lose? Gee, I write a slogan, it isn't a contest anymore. The others haven't even got a chance.
3: You can park your nerves when Parker serves coffee.
1: Sister, they need a new slogan. You can park your nerves when Parker serves coffee. That coffee smells as bad as that slogan.
2: Shh, here's the announcement.
3: Ladies and gentlemen, Parker, packers of Parker's pressure pack for pleasure pack coffee presents Parker Coffee Time.
2: Oh, Jimmy, honey, this is it.
3: Tonight, we have exciting news of the great Parker Coffee new slogan contest.
1: Keep your fingers crossed, honey.
3: But first, while we're waiting for the final decision of the judges who are still in conference, listen to some words from our sponsor, as

0: why not, Bill Ducker?
1: Because that slogan stinks. That's why not. Now, look, I said...
2: Mr. Parker.
0: Stop waving your arms, Ombrus. Hey,
2: Mr. Parker, you, as president of the Parker Coffee Company, appointed the nine of us as judges in the slogan contest, did you not?
0: I did, Ombrus. And why, may I inquire, haven't you oddly assorted dimwits reached a decision?
2: It is all Bill Ducker's fault, Mr. Parker. I blame Bill Ducker.
0: Stop bruising your arms, Armweaver. Never mind.
2: I repeat, I blame Bill Ducker. He stands alone against the decision of the other eight judges.
3: Parker's peps the palate. Fooey!
2: What is the matter with that slogan?
3: It...
2: You said that.
3: It's worth repeating. It...
0: Shut up.
1: It certainly does, in technical...
0: I said shut up. Gentlemen, we are about to go off the air tonight without announcing the winner of our slogan contest. We've disappointed millions of listeners. I just hope you've reached a decision by this time next week. In conclusion, may I say that I have seen far, far better heads on 5-cent beers. That is all, merry gentlemen. Good night.
4: The end of the program and no announcement of who won the contest.
5: Fine thing. They announced they were going to announce the winner this week, last week, and then they don't.
6: Be sure to tune in next week to Parker Coffee Time, when we will definitely announce the winner of Parker's great slogan contest.
5: Yeah.
6: Your announcer is Malcolm Mullarky.
5: How do you like that?
4: Oh, well.
5: They build you up for a big finish, and then they hang you up on a meat hook. You start talking about the $25,000 or even $5,000.
4: Or even anything.
5: And when you practically got it in your mitts, then they leave you there with your tongue hanging out. There ought to be a law against things like that.
4: Did you really think you were going to win it, Jimmy?
5: Well, I haven't lost it yet, have I?
4: Well, how many have you lost?
5: I don't know, but I do know that every time I lost a contest, I doubled my chances on the next one. It's what you call the law of averages, like I lost on the how many peanuts in the window contest. Well, that just doubled my chances on
4: the... They cheated. They put boxes under the peanuts.
5: Well, I have a right to do that. They didn't say there weren't any boxes under the peanuts. All they said was...
4: How many peanuts are there in the window?
5: Well, all right, I lost. So that doubled my chances on the you fill in the missing word contest.
4: Yeah, but you lost that, too.
5: Fine. So I was 8-1 when I went into the limerick contest, and that...
4: But you didn't win it, Jimmy.
5: Well, that's what makes me such a cinch to win this one. Can't you see? Why, my name will be over there in lights. The guy who swallows the coffee says, it isn't the coffee, it's the bunk. Now, you got to admit, that's some slogan.
4: Uh-huh.
5: Well, don't you get the point?
4: Well, yes.
5: What do you mean, well, yes? It's as clear as crystal. If it isn't the coffee, it's the bunk. If you don't sleep at night, it means it isn't the coffee, it's the bunk. The bunk, why you don't sleep at night.
4: I know what it says. I've heard it 1,000 times. I just don't understand it.
5: Well, I should think a child of 2 could understand it. This Viennese doctor in the Sunday paper says the old idea is just a superstition. Instead of keeping you awake, coffee makes you sleep.
4: It doesn't make me sleep.
5: He's a Viennese doctor. If he says it doesn't make you sleep, it makes you sleep or something.
4: Well, not me.
5: You're so obstinate. It's the basis of my slogan. People only think coffee keeps them awake. So if I say, if you don't sleep at night, it isn't the coffee, it's the bunk. Do you get it?
4: Well, I guess so.
5: Then what does it mean?
4: It's the bunk.
5: You don't understand. It means if you don't sleep at night, it isn't the coffee that keeps you awake, it's the bunk. The bed, get it? The bed, the bunk, bed. Get it?
4: With me, it's the coffee.
5: What am I going to do with this woman?
4: Jimmy.
5: Huh?
4: We make $66 a week between us at the office. On $66 a week, well...
5: It isn't the coffee that keeps you awake.
4: Huh?
5: It's the bunk. Man, what a slogan. We can't lose.
4: Yeah, but if we do... On $66 a week, well, 2 can live as cheaply as 1, Jimmy.
5: Sure, but only half as long.
4: Suppose you do win the $25,000.
5: I'll put it in the bank and visit it twice a week.
4: Wouldn't you buy anything with it?
5: Oh, sure. I could use a couple of neckties.
4: Oh, you.
5: What's the matter?
4: Well, wouldn't you buy a ring or something?
5: I don't like rings on a man.
4: Darn you anyway.
5: Oh, what's the use of talking, sweetheart? You know I'd spend every dime of it on you. You and my mom.
4: Oh, Jimmy.
5: Everybody else on the block, I guess. Well, let's go downstairs, honey. Tomorrow is another day at the office. Ah, if we were only rich.
4: What, Jimmy?
5: Look at all the money we'd have.

0: Hey, Thomas, Jimmy McDonald come to work yet?
1: I didn't see him yet, Harry. But say, I got a very hot new practical joke for working on liquor stores.
0: Yeah, let's have it.
1: Well, you go in and you ask them how much is a quart of a certain liquor.
0: Yeah, yeah, yeah.
1: And then when they tell you how much a quart is, you say, that's funny. I always thought it was 2 pints.
0: That's pretty hot.
2: Oh, that's a beaut. That's a real corker. Get it?
1: I worked it 5 times yesterday and got punched in the mouth only once.
0: Yeah. Some sore head.
2: Yeah. Hey, here comes your... Hiya, Jimmy.
3: Oh, hi. Hiya, Tom. What do you say, Harry? Good morning.
2: What's good about it?
1: Hey, Jimmy. What's the matter? You didn't win the coffee contest last night, huh?
3: I did.
2: And my hat, you did.
3: Sure, I spent it already. I get through a wad of dough like nobody's business, which is what it is, fellas. See? Nobody's business. Catch on, fellas. Catch on.
1: Yeah. Very sharp character, a little, Jimmy.
4: Yeah. Shall we operate, Doctor?
1: All we need is a pair of scissors. Yeah. Scissors, a telegraph blank, and some paste. Do you catch on, Harry?
4: Spill it. Ye good gag brightens ye weary day.
1: Well, can you imagine Jimmy McDonald getting a telegram saying he won 25,000 berries in that coffee contest? Huh?
5: Oh, he's good. He's good. He's very good.
4: After lunch, huh? Oh, brother!
6: Thanks for taking me to lunch, Jimmy.
3: Oh, wait till my ship comes in. I'll take you to the big automat on West 57th.
6: Hey, look, Jimmy. You've got a telegram on your desk.
3: Huh? A telegram?
2: Yeah.
6: Yeah, well, open it, Jimmy.
2: Huh?
6: Oh, I've got a feeling, that's all. I've just got...
3: I wonder what's in it.
6: Oh, well, open it.
3: We take great pleasure in informing you that... Your very witty saying has won the prize of... Oh, Betty.
6: Let me see that. Kindly call and pick up your check for... Jimmy!
3: Ladies and gentlemen, wow, yippee, yuskababa, boys and girl, and you too, honey. There are times in everybody's life when you have to climb up on a desk and let yourself go, yippee! In other words, I won $25,000 in the Parker Coffee Contest.
5: Jimmy, it gives me great pleasure that one of my employees had the wit and the enterprise to win the Parker Coffee Contest.
3: Oh, well, thank you, Mr. Baxter. Me too.
6: I knew he'd win.
3: Yeah, Betty and me, we worked on it together, sir.
5: Which is why I called you both into my office. Jimmy, you know, we make coffee, too.
3: Yeah, well, I always wanted to tell you my ideas, Mr. Baxter.
5: Well, go ahead, Jimmy. Let's hear them.
3: Well, you ought to use more radio. Look at Dummy McGurk selling squillions of pounds of coffee for Hunt and Dearborn. Radio has a big audience. And another thing, I thought of naming our new brand, Baxter's Blue Bread brand. It's bread and the bean. It comes from a long line of distinguished beans, see?
6: Now you're cooking, Jimmy.
5: Jimmy, how would you like an office here? Huh? All of your own. Would you consider that at all now that you're a rich man?
3: Would I?
6: We accept.
3: Yes, sir.
5: Naturally, there'll be a substantial increase in salary.
6: Naturally. I mean, thank you, sir.
5: Now, suppose you and Betty take the afternoon off while we get your office ready for you.
3: Huh?
6: Already?
5: Oh, why not? Besides, you and Jimmy better pick up that $25,000 check before my competitor changes his mind.
7: You're the young fellow who won my slogan contest, isn't that right?
3: Yes, sir. And this is my secretary, Miss Betty Jones.
6: How do you do?
7: Don't ask me. I'm in the dark about everything. Would you please tell me, what was the winning slogan?
3: You don't know?
7: Well, nobody ever tells me anything around here. I thought my jury was still upstairs making up its mind.
3: Well, here's the telegram you sent me.
7: Oh, yes. And probably sent out by a fourth vice president.
3: Well, listen to it. It isn't the coffee that keeps you awake. It's the bunk. How do you like it?
7: Well, I never drink it.
3: The slogan, I mean.
7: Well, look, I have no right to any opinion. I'm only the boss. I just foot the bills, that's all. Oh, Miss Lingner. Miss Lingner? A check for $25,000 for Mr. McTavish here.
3: McDonald, sir.
7: Oh, all right. Have it your way. Youth will be served.
3: Wow. 1-carat diamond ring. Boy, that'll be okay until the new models comes in.
8: Yes, sir.
6: Oh, it's beautiful.
8: Will this be charged, sir?
3: No, I've got a check. Here it is.
8: Yes. Thank you, sir. Now, just let me...
6: Stomach trouble?
8: I'll have to see the manager, sir. This is a fairly large check, you know.
3: Fair. Smallest I have right now.
8: I'll be back directly, sir. Excuse me.
6: Oh, Jimmy, I'm so happy.
3: You know, I'm trying to feel some of the unhappiness money is supposed to bring people. I don't feel a thing. I'm happy, too. Is that normal, Mr. Anthony?
9: The Divinola, sir. A divan by day, a double bed by night.
3: Oh, gee, my mom will go nuts over that, Betty.
6: Oh, yes, it's beautiful.
9: You see, a divan this way.
3: Uh-huh.
9: Press the button. Presto! A double bed with radio, ashtray, bookshelf, reading lamp, and a first aid kit for folks who have violent dreams.
6: Oh, your mother will love it. It's just wonderful.
9: Truly, there is no limit to man's ingenuity.
3: Well, we'll take it.
9: Very good, sir. One Divinola night and day bed.
3: Gee, what a terrific slogan I just thought up for the Divinola night and day bed. The Divinola night and day under the hide of you.
6: You know, you amaze me more every day.
3: Well, I got millions of them. It's a career. Now, let's see. We've got to get your mother something, too. How about a refrigerator?
6: Oh, she'd love that. Thank you, Jimmy.
3: And we got to get something for the Finnegan kids and a doll for Sophie Dudley and something nice for Mrs. Schwartz and something for every cop and mailman.
7: Say, what are you doing in my conference room?
10: Beat it, Parker.
7: What are you nine men doing? Doodling all over my mahogany conference table.
11: We are deciding on the winning slogan, Mr. Parker.
7: Well, don't be silly, Broomduster.
11: I'm Brewster.
7: You already chose the winning slogan.
10: We certainly did not choose the winner.
7: You certainly did choose the winner.
11: We have not reached a verdict yet.
7: Well, you certainly have reached a verdict yet.
10: We most certainly have not reached a verdict yet.
7: Well, then why did you send him a telegram saying he won?
11: We certainly did not send a telegram to that effect.
7: You certainly did send a telegram to that effect.
10: Saying who won?
7: McTavish.
11: Never heard of him.
10: Except in Scott's jokes, alternating with Sandy McNabb.
7: You mean you didn't send a telegram? Well, you certainly did send a telegram. You didn't. Great Scott.
10: McTavish?
7: Great Scott, let me at that telephone. Let me at it, I say. Hello. Hello, Miss Ling. Get me my lawyer, Schlomel, Schimmel, Abercrombie, and Knox and Foxen. Get me a large aspirin bottle. Get me my hat. Get me the police. We've been robbed. Get me...

0: In just a few moments, Frigidaire will present the second act of Christmas in July, starring Eddie Bracken and Diana Lynn. Frigidaire, one of America's great household names, pioneered many of the great refrigeration developments that add so much to American living today. There's no more important example than the Meter Miser, Frigidaire's famous coal-making mechanism. Consider its name, Meter Miser. Stingy with current, a miser on operating costs, producing oceans of cold on a mere trickle of current. When Frigidaire engineers set out to design a mechanism, they wanted one that would do away with complicated parts and the trouble they cause. They set out to develop a mechanism that would do away with oiling and fans and belts and pulleys. And they succeeded. They made that it can be sealed for life, sealed in a bath of oil. So economical that it uses no more current than an ordinary light bulb. That's how the Meter Miser earned its name. And that's why it is called the simplest refrigerating mechanism ever built. So when you choose your new refrigerator, remember only Frigidaire has the Meter Miser. And remember, you're twice as sure with two great names. For Frigidaire is made only by General Motors. Hollywood Star Time continues now with a radio production of Christmas in July, starring Eddie Bracken and Diana Lynn. Eddie Bracken will soon be seen in the Paramount picture, Ladies' Man, and Diana Lynn is currently appearing in Paramount's Our Hearts Were Growing Up.
1: Because of a practical joke played on him by two of the boys in the office, Jimmy McDonald thinks he's won the Tin of Coffee slogan contest. In fact, he's already spent much of the check given him by the eccentric coffee king, who also believed that Jimmy was the winner. Now there are hijinks in the Bronx as Jimmy's friends enjoy his generosity all over the sidewalks of New York.
2: Oh, look at those kids having the time of their lives, Betty.
3: Like I said, it's kind of Christmas in July.
2: Yeah, I feel like Santa Claus. Hi, Maury.
4: Hi.
2: How's your mom and papa?
4: Fine, thanks.
3: What, Jimmy? You forgot one person.
2: No, did I? Who? Gotta fix that. Who'd I forget?
3: You.
2: Oh, what would I want a present for? Me, I got you.
3: Me, I got you.
2: Us, we got each other. You know, there ought to be a slogan about that.
3: Yeah, or a song. Well, who does he think he is in that fancy automobile?
5: Out of my way, you kids. Gangway there. Gangway.
2: How does he think he is in that chariot? Ben Hur?
5: All right, now, one sign. Out of my way. Out of my way, I said. Go through that ice cream cone.
2: Gee, it's Mr. Parker, the coffee king.
3: Yeah, I wonder what he's doing.
5: Ah, you, the both of you. McDonald, I want you.
2: Well, gee, Mr. Parker, that's swell. But Mr. Baxter asked me first.
5: What did you do with that $25,000 check I handed
2: well,
5: you?
2: Well, just look around and see for yourself, Mr. Parker.
5: Do you mean you've been blowing in all that money on these characters and types here? Oh, who threw that ice cream cone?
3: They're not characters and types. They're our very good friends, Mr. Parker, I'll have you know.
5: Well, what about that diamond ring you're wearing, miss?
2: Well, I bought that, too. We were engaged today.
3: Oh, isn't it fine, Mr. Parker? Just like a dream. Pinch me, somebody.
5: I'll do better than that. I'm going to pinch both of you.
2: You better go back and touch second base, Mr. Parker. You're going too fast.
5: I'm
2: going
5: to have all these sticky people arrested.
2: What for?
5: Well, for accepting stolen property. That's what for.
2: Look, I told you I gave him that stuff. I bought it with the money I won in your contest, fair and square.
3: And me, here comes some more trouble.
2: Huh?
6: Where is she? Leave me at her, that's all. Just leave me at her.
3: I've seen him someplace before.
6: You, young lady, I want you.
3: Me?
6: Yes.
2: Oh, her?
6: Yes, her. Come on, give me back that diamond ring.
3: Me?
6: Well, who else?
2: Why?
3: Who are you to break up our engagement?
5: Wait a minute now. Are you the man from Swindle's Jewelry Store?
6: Schindler's.
5: I'm the man who's checked these Schindlers passed on to you.
6: Swindlers, please get it straight.
3: We are not.
5: You are, too. You are, too.
2: Stand aside, Betty. I'm going to bust the two of their noses, and it's going to sound like shrapnel.
5: Oh, threatening me, are you? Assault and battery, too, eh? I'll put you... Oh, who threw that ice cream cone?
6: Young lady, are you going to hand me back that ring before I blow a whistle or something?
2: Listen, I got a right to know what this is all about. In fact, I got a right, and I'm going to poke it right in someone's snoot. Now, stand back, Betty. Give me space.
5: You stole $25,000 from me.
2: I which?
3: Listen, he won that contest fair and square.
2: Give me room, Betty.
3: Listen, Mr. Parker, you even sent him a telegram.
5: You know perfectly well we never sent him that telegram.
2: He's a Utsnay, Eddie Bay.
5: Oh, say Utsnay. I resent that. How could you win the contest when my jury is still deadlocked?
2: I did win it because... Deadlocked? You mean I didn't win?
7: Hey, Jimmy! Let me buy folks, will you? Let me...
5: No one has won yet.
2: But someone sent me a telegram.
7: I sent it, Jimmy.
2: Huh?
7: Tom and me sent it. It was supposed to be a joke.
2: Joke?
3: Some joke. Some sense of humor.
5: Mm, what's that, young man?
7: I'm just telling you what happened. Jimmy's okay, see?
2: Yeah, thanks.
5: Yeah, this puts a somewhat different light on the matter.
3: You don't have to worry, Mr. Parker. Everybody will get paid back. Here's your ring, man, from Schindel's.
8: Yes, ma'am. I'm sorry.
3: Oh, we'll be in again for it someday. You could even put it aside for us, maybe.
5: Oh, now, my girl, don't cry. Everything will be all right. The slings and arrows of outrageous fortune and all that. Don't you... Oh, who threw that good humor at me?
3: Oh, Jimmy, I feel so bad.
2: Ah, don't worry about it, Betty. Still got that new job at Baxter's, I think.
3: What Jimmy is trying to say, Mr. Baxter...
2: I can say it, Betty. Mr. Baxter, would it make any difference in my new job with you if I hadn't won that contest?
3: After all, his ideas are just the same, Mr. Baxter.
9: True, but I'm no genius. I don't depend entirely on my own judgment. I think your ideas are good, Jimmy. Yes, but when you win a contest against millions of competitors, then I know you're good, see?
2: Yeah, with both eyes.
9: When a horse wins the Preakness, you back him for the Derby,
2: Yeah, I didn't win the Preakness.
9: What's that, son?
3: Jimmy didn't win the contest. Somebody played a joke on him. Oh, but please don't let that make any difference, Mr. Baxter. Please.
9: Now, just a moment, Miss Jones. I don't seem to grasp
2: you. Come on, Betty. Let's go.
3: No. Mr. Baxter, Jimmy has good ideas, and you admit it. There are lots of young people who have ability and talent, and they never get a fair chance to prove it. You see, people don't mind so much having failed at something if they've had a chance at least.
9: Jimmy will get his chance.
3: When?
9: Someday.
3: Someday? Well, why can't young people make good when they're young? They can't get a job because they haven't the experience, but they can't get the experience unless they do get a job. Well, where are they supposed to start? You see, it's big, important men like you who have to make the first step and give the kids a break. And what have you got to lose?
9: Well, Miss Jones, for one
3: Jimmy
9: thing...
3: Jimmy has ideas. If this hadn't happened, who knows? He might have won that contest after all. Besides, do you want to break that sign painter's heart?
9: No, of course not. After all, I'm human, too. And, what sign painter?
3: Who painted Jimmy's name on the door of what was going to be his office? Why, he's an artist. I could tell it just by looking at him.
9: Who? Fleischman?
3: He'd feel terrible if he went and scraped Jimmy's name off the door before Jimmy even had a chance to try it on. Try it out, I mean.
9: And you, Miss Jones, how would you feel?
3: Oh, Mr. Baxter, I'd just die.
2: Bushed.
9: Well, Miss Jones, I hope Jimmy has sense enough to marry you someday. You'll be a mighty helpful wife to him. And for my contribution to that happy day, I'm just going to... Yeah?
7: Excuse me, I had to deliver this in person.
3: Harry, you keep out of this. We've had enough Halloween pranks out of you.
7: This ain't any prank, Betty.
9: What is it, Harry?
7: It's a telegram for Jimmy.
2: Who?
7: Telegram. You know, one of those yellow things. Here.
2: Harry, so help me, I'll feed you to Mr. Costabanowitz's cats if this is a gag.
7: I should only hope to die, Jimmy.
3: Jimmy, read it.
2: Huh?
3: Jimmy, is it bad news?
9: You look pretty green around the gills, Jimmy.
2: Huh?
3: Oh. Well, what does it say?
2: Dear Mr. McDonald, we are pleased to tell you that your slogan, your slogan...
3: Jimmy, you did it?
2: Huh?
7: No.
2: Yeah. Read it.
3: Oh, Jimmy, you did.
2: Oh, boy, oh, boy.
9: Congratulations, my boy. Great work.
7: $55,000.
2: Oh, boy.
9: You'll hate to go back to the old grind now, eh, Jimmy?
2: Yes, sir. Old grind. What an idea for a slogan. Try Baxter's Brazil Bland. You'll never go back to the old grind.
9: You got that, Miss Jones?
3: Got it, Mr. Baxter.
2: Oh, boy.
3: Come on, Jimmy. You're in the groove again now. Swing it.
2: Well, get this one. Swig it and swing it with Baxter's Java Jive Java, the blend that sends you.
9: Jot that down, Miss Jones.
2: Oh, boy.
3: Jimmy.
2: Yeah?
3: How about me?
2: How about you? You? Well, you're the cream in my coffee. Let's blend, huh?
3: Jimmy.
2: Oh, boy. Well, don't look at me. Kindly pass the sugar. Oh,

Thanks to you, Eddie Bracken and Diana Lynn, for your lively and refreshing performances tonight on Hollywood Star Time. We'll hear from both Eddie and Diana in just a moment. 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

0: Here are Eddie Bracken and Diana Lynn. Eddie, how about that slogan? I don't get it.
1: Well, gee, Wendell, it's obvious.
2: I don't get it either.
1: Yes. It isn't the coffee that keeps you awake. It's... Ah, now, come on, Wendell. Isn't that water over the dam?
0: Well, no, but strong coffee it isn't.
1: Yeah, who makes the jokes there, fella?
2: Well, the way I hear it, Eddie, Bob Montgomery makes them.
1: Huh?
2: Next week on Hollywood Star Time, when Robert Montgomery will be here to play in Mr. and Mrs. Smith.
1: Smith. I've heard that name somewhere before. Smith. Oh, yeah.
2: Well, you'll hear it again next week. And so will I, Wendell, if I can get near a radio.
0: Well, thanks to you, Eddie Bracken and Diana Lynn. Bridget Eyre felt twice as sure with your two great names today, believe me.
1: Well, thank you, Wendell.
0: This is Wendell Niles speaking for Frigidaire, made only by General Motors.

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1: Ladies and gentlemen, the editor of the Illyria Weekly Gazette, Mr. Will Rogers, Jr.
2: Thank you. You know, lots of people say that public opinion should be guided by our best politicians and statesmen. The only thing is that all too often our politicians and statesmen are best guided by public opinion.
3: Rogers of the Gazette, offering you again tonight, transcribed, another heartwarming story of a country newspaper and its friendly editor, and starring Will Rogers, Jr.

0: It's like any other small town, but the folks who live in Elyria wouldn't live anywhere else. Now that it's summer, the trees have leafed out in the square around the town hall, and the grass is growing up thick and green. The Weekly Gazette faces one side of the square where Will gets out the weekly paper, he and Maggie Button, his assistant. Of course, Will's likely to be anywhere but in his office, fishing, out visiting, or like this afternoon, maybe, sitting in on a meeting of the town council.
1: All right, gentlemen, members of the council, mark your ballots, fold them as usual, place them in the box.
2: Here's mine, Mayor.
1: Whoa. Thank you, Avril. Didn't take you long to make up your mind, eh?
2: I had it made up.
3: Well, they're going to vote it down. They're certain to.
4: Well, now, Ava, I figure the only thing certain in this world is that nothing is certain.
3: It's old Avril Dean. He's responsible for it. As long as he's in office, there's no chance of getting
1: you. You visitors are going to have to be quiet or else leave the council room. All right, boys, pass those ballots on up now.
3: The town needs that youth center, Will. I know those kids on the edge of town. I've worked with them for 3 years now on the welfare board. They'd be a lot different if they had a place like that to go to. A place that belonged to them.
4: Ava, you're quoting my own editorials, Ab.
1: In the matter of the motion to purchase a parcel of land for the construction of the youth center, the council votes as follows. 3 votes yea, 4 votes nay. Motion is defeated.
2: And a good thing, too. Another fool scheme to spend the taxpayers' money.
3: Oh, really, Grandfather? Is the taxpayers' money more important than the taxpayers' children?
1: Miss Lawson, this is a council meeting, not an open hearing. You were given a chance to present your suggestion, and the council has not acted on it, and the matter is closed.
3: Of course it is, Mayor. Because Grandfather, Mr. Dean, says so. Mr. Dean owns the town and the council. Look at next week's election. Why, nobody's even got the nerve to run against it.
1: Here, you're out of order, Miss Lawson.
3: He can't be fooling all the people, Will.
4: He doesn't have to. Just enough of them to get elected.
3: If somebody would only run against him, I'll bet they could beat him.
4: Well, it's worth a try. Why don't you do it?
3: Me?
4: Sure. People in the town know you. They know what you stood for on the welfare board and what you believed in.
3: That's no qualification for holding down.
4: Ava, politics is the only profession in this country where you don't need any qualifications to get a job.
3: Do you really think there's a chance?
4: You'll never hatch chickens if you don't set some eggs. What do you got to lose?
3: I'll do it. Mr. Mayor, I'd like to announce my candidacy for the office of town councilman.
1: Miss Lawson, the final date for filing was a month ago. The election's next week.
3: But I'm running as a write-in candidate.
1: Well, this is hardly the place to...
3: Furthermore, I'd like to announce that I'm being supported by the Elyria Weekly Gazette and its editor.
4: Now, wait a minute, Ava.
3: Will you talk me into this?
4: Yeah, but Maggie and I have always made sure the paper stayed nonpartisan in these local elections.
3: You and Maggie want that youth center just as bad as I do. All right, you'll never hatch chickens if you don't set some eggs. Now, what have you got to lose?
4: Just half of my circulation and advertising and... Oh, confound it. Yes, I'll support you. Ladies and gentlemen, what Miss Lawson said is correct. The Gazette is backing her all out.
1: What? Gentlemen, please. Mr. Rogers, this is a council meeting, not a newsstand. Gentlemen, please. Now, just a minute now. The council is adjourned.
2: Will, I trust you'll come to your senses when you think this over. Meantime, I'll ask you to cancel my advertising, political and business.
4: All right, Mr. Dean.
2: As for you, young lady... Good day, both of you.
3: Maybe you have got something to lose,
5: Ava,
3: Will.
5: What the dickens is all this? Somebody out in the hall was saying you're going to run for the council.
3: I am, Jim.
5: But you've got no business in politics.
3: Look who's talking. The city attorney.
5: Oh, that's different. I'm not a woman. Reason with her, Will. Talk her out of it.
4: I'd be glad to, Jim. But there's only one trouble, though. I talked her into it.
3: That's right. Will's backing me. We're in this together.
5: Oh. Oh, I see.
3: See what?
5: Well, I thought it was always you and I who were in things together.
3: Oh, now, wait a minute, Jim. It's nothing like that. It's business, politics.
5: Yeah, sure.
3: Not a...
5: Well, good luck to you.
3: Jim, wait. A jealous idiot. I'll have to go talk to him.
4: Yeah, maybe you better.
3: All right, Will. I'll meet you at your office later. Hello, Doc.
6: Hello, Ava. Well, well, well. If it isn't the boy alone on the burning deck, whence all but he have fled.
4: Hi, Doc.
6: You and that Lawson girl seem to have stirred up quite a ruckus, Will.
4: Yeah, I'm just beginning to realize it.
6: Pretty girl. Might be a good thing if she was on the council.
4: Doc, what's this about Ava being old man Dean's granddaughter?
6: It's a fact, Will, on her mother's side. The old man didn't approve of his daughter's husband, ran him out of town before Ava was born. Mother died later. Ava put herself through college, came back here and got that welfare job. She sure is a pretty girl. Mighty pretty.
4: Holy smoke.
6: What?
4: I just happened to think. Wait till Maggie hears about this.
3: Well, I'm only saying what you've always said yourself.
4: Now, Maggie.
3: A small town newspaper can't survive unless it stays nonpartisan in local elections.
4: I know that,
3: so
4: Maggie,
3: so what do you
4: but...
3: do? You not only jump right in with both feet, you jump in on the losing side.
4: Now, wait a minute. You're calling me out before I even get up to bat. I don't think Ava Lawson's going to lose. I think she's got a darn good chance.
3: She's very pretty. Isn't she, Will?
4: Now, Maggie, why do you have to start in on that?
3: Well, isn't she?
4: Yeah. But confound it, that's got nothing to do with it. It's a matter of principle, Maggie. Now, if Ava gets in, she'll make sure that youth center's built. That's something we've been trying to get done for a year. You're all for it yourself. You know you are.
3: But, Will, Mr. Dean took a full-page political ad in tomorrow's edition. When he hears about this, he'll probably cancel.
4: He has heard about it, and he has canceled.
3: Will.
4: Now, wait, Maggie. Maybe we will lose some money. But we're backing a candidate who stands for something. Remember, it's not the price that counts. It's what a thing's worth.
3: Okay, Will. I don't know why I'm arguing. When you're for it, I'm for it.
4: Good girl, Maggie. Now, look. We're going to have to break this page and kill Dean's ad, put one of Ava in the place of it.
3: We ought to use a picture, Will. That'll pull in some votes.
4: Good idea. Then we got to knock out a new editorial. We got to work up some speeches this week. We'll get out a special edition the day before election. And, Maggie, we're going to be busier than a pair of bobtail fillies in springtime.
3: Ladies and gentlemen, tell you of incident after incident I've come across in my work with the welfare board. Things most of you haven't known about. Well, I've known about them, and so have some of our town fathers. It's about time something was done, and if you see fit to elect me to the council, something will be done.
4: Now, don't get worried, folks. I'm just here to introduce the candidate and sort of tell you how I stand on this election. I'll wind up the whole job in 5 minutes. You know, when it comes to speeches, I've always agreed with the fellow who said that a speech ought to be like a woman's dress. Just long enough to cover the subject, but short enough to maintain interest. You know, our opponent has done a lot of talking about horse sense. I guess that's good enough, only I don't just see that it means too much. I've always figured that horse sense was only just about what sense you need to stand up between the shafts of a wagon and let yourself be hitched up and driven.
7: Daddy, you haven't forgotten about the ice cream cone, have you?
4: No, Jill, honey. Don't you ever think of it.
7: Well, usually I'd know you wouldn't forget, Daddy, but Mrs. Weatherwax says you've got lots in your mind this week.
4: Chill, baby. Have I been neglecting my very best girl?
7: That's all right, Daddy. I want Miss Lawson to get elected, too. I think she's pretty, don't you?
4: Yeah, I guess she is. Look, honey, I got a fine idea. Miss Lawson and Miss Button and I are going to work at the office tonight, getting out a special edition. How'd you like to come down with us and stay up late and maybe have some hot chocolate?
7: Oh, could I, Daddy?
4: You sure could, honey. Now, let's go in the bank here. I want to cash
8: it. Hello there, Will. Hiya, Jill, honey.
7: Good afternoon.
4: Hello, Doc.
6: Well, Will, way it stacks up around town, looks like you got yourself a winning candidate in Ava Lawson.
4: I'm keeping my fingers crossed.
6: Election's day after tomorrow. Can't much happen in that length of time.
4: Maybe not. But the day you cut the hay is always the day it rains.
7: I don't see any clouds, Daddy.
4: You're right, honey. There aren't any clouds. Look, why don't we all go down to the drugstore and get some ice cream?
6: That is a good idea, Will.
7: I think I'll have a double strawberry cone with black walnuts on top.
6: And I think I'll have a double banana split.
4: Oh, Doc. Now let's get the rest of your life history, Ava. We're up to college. Where did you go?
3: State U, major in social science.
4: State U, 4 years?
3: No, five. Well, I was out a year.
4: All right. 5 years. Then what?
9: Here's a statement for the front page, Will.
4: Oh, swell, Maggie. Give it to Ed and have him set it up.
9: Okay. Oh, Ed. 12 points, 2-column box.
7: All right. Is it going to be much longer, Daddy? I'm getting sort of tired.
4: Just two shakes of a rabbit's tail, honey. We'll be going home before you know it. Now, let's see, Ava. Where were we?
5: Hello, Will.
3: Jim. Is there something wrong?
5: I saw your car in front, so I figured you were here.
3: Yes, we've been busy getting the special edition ready,
5: Busy to keep our date?
3: Oh, Jim, I'm sorry. I forgot all about it.
5: Well, that's a simple enough reason.
3: Jim, I'm sorry.
5: Don't bother. I'll see you around.
4: Ava, maybe I didn't do you a favor by talking you into this.
7: What was he so mad about, Daddy?
4: Well, don't you worry about it, honey. You just curl up there in the chair, and we'll be through in no time.
10: Evening, everybody.
9: Oh, hi, Doc.
4: Hello, Doc.
10: I saw Jim leaving just as I came in. I suppose he told you the news.
4: What are you talking about?
10: Got a copy of the County Herald here. Come in on the 11 o'clock bus. Boys are selling them on the street.
9: In Elyria? They've never sold an edition here before.
10: This one's an extra, Maggie. I understand old man Dean's backing them.
4: Well, I guess it doesn't surprise me much.
10: This will, though. Big front page article, pictures and all. Here.
4: Let's see what the opposition... These pictures. Why, they're you, Ava.
9: Let me see. Well, they're prison pictures. With a number under them.
4: Elyria Reform Candidate Ex-Convict. This is libel. We'll sue them for every cent they've got.
3: Well, no. It happens to be true.
4: True?
3: I served 6 months for forgery. My sophomore year in college.
4: Ava, well,
3: I'm sorry, Will.
4: Now, wait a minute.
3: No, Will. Let me go. Just let me go.
4: The Sam Hill's this all about?
11: Howdy, folks. County Herald photographer. Got to get some pictures. Is there a Miss Ava Lawson here?
4: No. And get out.
11: Easy, boy. Power of the press, you know.
4: I've got to go after her. Take over here, will you, Maggie?
9: Of course, Will.
10: I'll go with you, Will.
4: Thanks, Doc. Come on.

are listening to Rogers of the Gazette, starring Mr. Will Rogers, Jr. We'll return to tonight's story in just a moment. But first, what would happen if you lost the knob of your radio dial? If you were turned to CBS Radio when it happened, you'd still get all the programs America listens to most. The comedy, music, variety, and news broadcasts that have always been first in American listening habits. And now we continue with the second act of tonight's show.

0: I can't figure it, Doc. Now, why the dickens would she want to drive out here to Jedder's Lake?
1: Women will. They don't think like normal people.
0: Neither do normal people. She must be down there at the boat landing.
1: Somebody else driving in will. Lights back there?
0: Yeah. Doc, wait here, will you? I better talk to her first alone.
1: All right, Will.
0: Ava? Ava? Now, a boat landing at midnight's no place to solve anybody's problems, Ava. Hadn't you better get back from the edge? Water's pretty deep there.
2: I know it is.
0: You know, all you'd do would be to get us both kind of wet.
2: No, I'm not going to jump, Will. I thought I was, but I couldn't. I'm sorry I got you into all this.
0: Well, I figure a few mistakes through life are kind of good for a person. They kind of make him get up and scratch. Same way with a dog. He's better off if he's got a few fleas. Gives him something to think about. Keeps him from setting around and brooding over being a dog.
2: Oh, Will.
0: Come on now. Let's get back to the office and see what we can pull out of this wreck.
2: But I'm afraid there's not much.
0: Watch out! Watch out! Hang on, I'm coming. It's all right. I gotta hold you. Relax now. Don't kick around.
3: Hey, folks, look up here.
0: Huh?
3: That's it. Hold it. Thank you.
2: What was that?
0: Flash bulb, Ava. We just got our picture taken.
4: Like some more coffee, Ava?
2: Oh, thanks. I would, Maggie.
4: Okay.
2: Well, that's the story of my childhood, Will.
0: Kind of a rough one.
4: Yeah.
2: The other happened in my sophomore year in college. I worked and saved enough money for my first 2 years at State U, but I was sick during my freshman year and the money ran out. I was desperate and I forged some checks so I could stay in school. No excuse. I just did it. I was caught, and I served 6 months in jail.
0: But you finished college. You went back.
2: Yes. Because one of the professors had the faith and the kindness to take me in hand. She taught me understanding, gave me the courage to go back. She told me that people were kinder than I knew. And they were, Will.
0: Ava, have you got the nerve to go back again?
2: Go back again?
0: I mean, to stand up in front of the people of this town and tell them what you've just told Maggie and me, the whole story, everything.
2: It's quite a thing to face.
0: You did it once before.
2: All right. When?
0: Tomorrow night. Or tonight? Holy smoke. It's 2 a.m. Now you go home and get some sleep. Maggie and I still got to get the paper to bed.
2: All right, Will.
0: I'll fix it so we can use the bandstand in the park. We'll probably have a big turnout. They'll all be curious if nothing else. Go on now, get out of here.
5: I'll get these clothes back to you tomorrow, Maggie.
4: Oh, there's no hurry. Good night, Ava. And good luck.
0: Good luck.
5: Thanks.
0: Well, Maggie, I guess we're in kind of a spot.
4: I love understatements.
0: Now, we're going to kill that front page story and just carry an announcement about Ava's speech in the park. Maybe they'll go along with her, and maybe they won't.
4: Well, common sense ought to tell them what's best for this town.
0: Maybe. But common sense is about the most uncommon thing that I know of. There is one outside chance, though. I'll have a talk with old man Dean in the morning.
4: Dean? What for?
0: Well, I've got to do something. And it's just possible he's not as mean a man as he seems. Come to think of it, I don't think anybody could be.
6: Seat, Will.
0: Thanks. May not be here long, Mr. Dean. I guess I'll stand up. This painting here. Your wife?
6: Yes.
0: She looks a lot like your granddaughter, Ava. I imagine your daughter did, too.
6: Did you come here to compare family resemblances, or did you have something on your mind?
0: Well, a little of both, maybe. Mostly, I guess, I came to find out why you let the Herald use that story about your granddaughter.
6: Well, I not only let them use the story, I gave it to them.
0: You gave it to them?
6: Yes. The people of this town had a right to know the truth about a candidate who was asking for their votes. I've always known about Ava's term in jail.
0: You mean that all the time your daughter was half-starving and struggling to bring up Ava, you didn't turn a hand for her?
6: She made her choice when she married that no-good Lawson. As far as Ava was concerned, since she'd inherited her father's weakness, there was nothing to be done for her.
0: Oh, I see.
6: Well, there you are, Will. Like them or not, there are your answers.
0: Mr. Dean, the way I figure it, now, when a man does anything, he usually has three reasons. The one he says out loud, the one he thinks, and the real one. And it's the real one that's important. You kept track of your daughter all through the years, but you didn't go near her. Why?
6: I told you.
0: Because you loved her. And you quarreled, and that bull-necked pride of yours wouldn't let you back down. On the surface, you told yourself you hated her and hated her child. But deep inside, you knew different.
6: I think you'd better go, Will.
0: Inside, you hated yourself. Because you knew your pride was only hurting her. And for 25 years, it's made you a lonely man. You're a lonely man now, Mr. Dean.
6: Will, get out of my house.
0: All right. I'm going. But you know something, Mr. Dean? We may lose the election, but when it comes right down to it, you're the one I feel sorry for.

0: are certainly right about one thing, Will. The whole town turned out.
1: Well, the execution's going to proceed on schedule, Will?
2: Just waiting for you, Doc. Oh, thanks for setting up here on the platform with us.
1: Well, I figured seeing me up here might remind some of my patients to pay their bill. Evening, Ava. Hiya, Maggie.
0: Hi, Doc.
1: All right, Will, let mirth and joy reign unrestrained.
2: Well, might as well get started.
3: Hi, Will.
2: Ladies and gentlemen. Thank you, thank you. Ladies and gentlemen. You know, to you folks in Elyria, an election is a serious business. Otherwise, you wouldn't be here tonight. Well, it is to me, too, or I wouldn't be here either. You see, this year, for the first time, I endorsed a candidate for the town council, and we started our campaign. Then last night, everything went wrong. The trouble was caused by this article in the County Herald, which is not one of the better newspapers in these parts. It's badly written, the type's blurred, and it's printed on rather pretty poor stock. In fact, I just don't recommend it at all. Anyway, as you all know, the article attacked my candidate, a woman I respect and believe in. And I thought you'd want to listen to her side of it. So that's why she's here. Folks, Miss Ava Lawson.
4: All right, Ava, go tell it to him, and good luck.
0: Thanks, Will. What are the chances, Will?
4: Maggie, ask me 20 minutes from now.
5: My fellow townspeople and friends, tonight I'm not making a political speech. This is something far different and far more difficult, but something that has to be done. I'd like to begin by going back a number of years and telling you something. So I tried not to leave anything out. Well, there's the story. Thank you for listening to it. It's true now. I have nothing more to say. Tomorrow is election day, or as you might call it, judgment day.
4: Maggie, they're four. Listen to that. They're on her side.
0: Sure are.
1: Looks like she pulled it out of the fire, Will.
0: Oh, I couldn't go through with that again if my life depended on it.
2: Well, it's all over now, Ava. The apple cart's right side up again. If they'll only remember tomorrow how they felt tonight.
1: Ava.
0: Jim.
1: Ava, I sat out there listening, pulling for you all the way, kicking myself for acting like I had.
0: Jim.
1: And then I saw this paper. Here, take a look at it. What's the matter with Jim anyway?
0: Will, look.
2: Huh?
0: That picture last night at the lake, it's you and me, Will, in the water with just our heads showing.
6: But read the caption, Will.
2: Editor and candidate in midnight swimming party at Jetter's Lake.
7: Read all about it. Get
2: and they're the selling it all over the park.
1: People will sure read a lot into that that's not there.
2: Well, there goes the election, right out the window.
0: Okay, Tommy. Thanks very much.
2: More returns, Maggie?
0: 8th precinct, 110 to 96. Needless to say, we're on the short end. I'm sorry, Will.

0: More returns, Maggie?
1: 8th precinct. 110 to 96. Needless to say, we're on the short end. I'm sorry, Will.
0: Yeah, it was that photograph in the Herald. Cost us 1,000 votes. Just enough to lose. Well, we play second anyway.
1: It's all my fault. That's the thing that...
0: Come in.
2: Good evening.
0: What can we do for you, Mr. Dean?
2: I accept my apologies for one thing. That picture the Herald printed, I didn't know about it ahead of time. And the Herald, by the way, won't be sending any more editions into Elyria.
0: Well, now
2: Miss Lawson, Eva, my congratulations.
1: Well, it's the other way around, isn't it? I'm the one who lost.
2: I resigned from the council about an hour ago, and I got them to appoint you to fill out my term. Since I was just reelected, that means a full 4 years.
1: I don't understand.
2: Well, maybe Will can explain it to you. He explained a few things to me yesterday. You're right, Will. I am a lonely man. One who needs his granddaughter. He'd like a chance to prove to her that he can change once he's made up his bull-headed mind to. Well, good night, granddaughter. Everyone.
1: I wouldn't believe that if I hadn't heard it. Will, it looks as though I owe quite a lot to you.
0: Nothing a youth center won't pay for.
1: There'll be one. I just can't believe it about grandfather.
0: Well, if you can, Ava, forgive and forget. He does need you. And it wasn't easy for him to come here tonight. Well, it's not much of a trick to see ourselves as others see us. The hard part is believing it and admitting it. And that's what he did.
3: Is anybody here speaking to fools tonight?
1: I am, Jim.
3: Are you in a mood to listen to abject apologies?
1: Yeah, among other things.
3: My car's outside.
1: And what are we waiting for?
3: Will, I'm sorry. I guess I was a real idiot.
0: You sure as the dickens were. Go on, get out of here, the both of you. See you tomorrow. Good night.
1: Good night.
0: Maggie, I don't know quite how it happened, but we came out all right after all.
1: Well, by all logic, we shouldn't have.
0: Oh, logic's all right, Maggie, as long as it's on your side. But you don't really need it. You know, it's kind of like that famous paradox of Zeno.
1: Oh, the ancient Greeks, Will, at this time of night.
0: Now, it seems that a fellow named Hercules was going to run a race with a turtle. Well, naturally, they gave the turtle a head start. So Zeno pointed out that before Hercules could catch the turtle, first he'd have to cover half the distance between them, then half the remaining distance, then half of that, and so on. Logically, then, he'd always have half the remaining distance to go, and no matter how fast he'd run, he'd never quite catch up to that turtle.
1: So, what happened?
0: Well, Hercules didn't know about logic, but he was a darn good runner. He won the race.

You have just heard Rogers of the Gazette, starring Mr. Will Rogers, Jr., with Georgia Ellis as Maggie Button. Tonight's story was written by Les Crutchfield and produced and transcribed by Norman McDonald. Featured in the cast were Parley Bayer as Doc and Mary McGovern as Jill, with Virginia Gregg, Will Wright, John Stevenson, Byron Kane, and John Daner. The special music was composed by Renee Garagank and conducted by Wilbur Hatch. This is Bob Lamond speaking.

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0: Authors Playhouse. Candy, my dear, you look beautiful. How are you?
1: Oh, I'm fine, Mr. Deming. Just dying slowly. Nothing serious.
0: It's most becoming, Mrs. Stewart.
1: Thank you, Mr. Deming.
0: Things seem to have blown up in our faces, haven't they? My best girl and your husband have eloped.
2: Career woman or homemaker? Candy wanted to help decide Pam Peters' fate, but fate has a maddening habit of plotting its own course. Author's Playhouse presents Elizabeth Dunn's mirthful story, Woman's Work.

0: That's the very last bandage I am folding this day. The Red Cross would be rehabilitating me if I do any more.
1: Candy, if you finish, come out in the hall with me for a minute. I've got something to tell you.
0: All right, I'm coming. Why, Hope, you look all of a dither.
1: That puts it mildly. Sit down and lend an ear. Baby, I have sinned.
0: Hope, darling, I have exactly 20 minutes before I have to go home and feed little David his supper. If you have anything sordid to say, you'd better hurry.
1: You and your David. How old is he now, 6 months? Why doesn't he feed himself? You're ruining that child.
0: Oh, we're giving him a terribly sheltered life. Go on, what have you done?
1: Oh, I have no idea, but I must have sinned because I'm visited by Pan next week.
0: Makes sense.
1: I am. Pandora, Pan Peters. The dear friend of my girlhood whose talented neck I would gladly wring. She's coming here for a month. She and her horrid little airplane.
0: Why, I didn't even know you knew Pan Peters. You mean the war correspondent? The one who wrote Pegasus is a Lady?
1: She's been to Tehran and Russia and goodness knows where, and now she's coming here to get over it.
0: She must be perfectly fascinating.
1: Oh, she is fascinating, all right. Even Lobby, my very own husband, is slightly in love with her. But it's my brother George who's causing the trouble. My brother George has been in love with Pan Peters ever since I brought her home from Miss March's for spring vacation in 1930.
0: So why doesn't he marry her?
1: Because she won't. She's had millions of beaus, but she won't get married. You see, she doesn't want to make a home. At least she doesn't want to make one. And Brother George is as domestic as a bedroom slipper.
0: Your Brother George is a domestic?
1: I know. The glamour boy of journalism. Owner and publisher of Meridian, that unique newspaper as modern as tomorrow. The boy with a byline. But he is domestic. Probably as a reaction from growing up with me. He wants his little wife to stay home picking oakum and dipping her own candles.
0: And Miss Peters won't. Well, doesn't that settle it?
1: Settle it. When Pan gets here, George will come out every weekend and mope around like a disillusioned setter till about Sunday noon, when he and Pan will have a fight that'll make the clock strike out of sheer nervousness. And then he'll flounce off in a rage and come back the next weekend for an encore.
0: I don't see why George should have everything his way.
1: Oh, but George is... Well, I mean, he's George.
0: Oh.
1: And you're going to put a stop to this nonsense.
0: Me?
1: Listen, George has almost got to the place where he'll take Pan on any terms, even her own. And that mustn't happen. I'm very fond of Pan, but I adore George, and Pan would break his heart and ruin his life and make a hash of his career. Now, you and Bill make domesticity look positively attractive. I mean, you sort of enjoy your house and your baby and everything.
0: Well, I certainly do.
1: Well, that's what I mean. And you do it so well, Candy. I want George to see it. I want to show him what a happy married life is like, what a real wife is.
0: Well, of all the ridiculous... Well, I suppose I'm to whip up a little 5-course dinner in a tulle evening dress and a straw hat with ribbons, meanwhile singing the bell song from Lockby. And give the cradle a brisk kick in passing.
1: You get things so quickly, dear.
0: And shall I tell George that I make all of my husband's clothes out of skins?
1: Now listen, are you going to help me or are you not?
0: I'll help. Not that it will do the slightest good, though.
1: Why not?
0: Well, I mean, things just don't happen that way. For instance, I only got domestic after I got married. And I've noticed that most men don't seem to like girls who are just terribly domestic before they get married. Oh, never mind. Will you bring Miss Peters and your brother George to lunch next Sunday?
1: I will. And you'd better make it good, see?

0: gosh, what's the matter, darling?
1: Phil, I've made a terrible discovery.
0: What, darling?
1: I can't add.
0: Oh, good heavens. I thought you had an incurable disease or something.
1: Phil, isn't the bank ever wrong?
0: Never. People who work in banks run by machinery. You can't win.
1: There's not enough.
0: Not what?
1: Money.
0: Why, 2 weeks ago we had what I should have described as rude funny. What's happened to it?
1: I haven't spent a cent of it. Honestly, Bill, the bank takes it or something.
0: You've made a mistake. You'll find it. Good luck, honey. I'm going back to my newspaper.
1: Listen, Bill. In this house, we run things as a partnership, don't we? You do certain things, I do certain things. I paint furniture, talk on the telephone, answer all letters from your family, and plant flower seeds, right?
0: Right.
1: And you fix the fire, take care of the car, and get anything I happen to want after I've turned out the light and opened the window.
0: Right.
1: From now on, you also do the bills.
0: I think so.
1: There are certain things that are not women's work, and this is one of them. I'll do anything else you want, Bill. I'll weave and churn and vote intelligently, like you. But I will not. I will not do the checkbook anymore.
0: Get away. I'll do it. You can get out on the roof and mend that shingle that blew off last January.
1: Some women could even do that. Why, some women can... Oh, that reminds me. Darling, who do you think's coming to visit the Morgan?
0: 5:23. Santa Claus? The Stork? Monty Woolley? Who? Let's not guess.
1: Pandora Peters.
0: Oh, really?
1: But aren't you excited?
0: Sure. Carrie, too.
1: The Morgans are bringing her here for lunch on Sunday.
0: Really? Well, it'll be fun to see Pam again.
1: Again? Do you know her?
0: Certainly I know her. I've known her for years.
1: You never told me.
0: You never asked me.
1: Do you know Winston Churchill?
0: No.
1: General Eisenhower?
0: No.
1: Mary Martin?
0: No.
1: Well, don't say I never asked you. When did you meet Pam Peters?
0: 5 or 6 years ago.
1: Oh. Before you knew me?
0: Yep.
1: Attractive?
0: Very.
1: Did you see much of her?
0: Listen, I find that I can't add either.
1: But did you?
0: You mean did I fall for her? No, I did not. I saw something of her, and so did about 40 other men.
1: Do you know Hope's brother, George Deming?
0: 15, 20, 27. Everybody knows George Deming.
1: He wants to marry her.
0: Fine. Congratulations, George. Hope you'll be very happy.
1: But Hope doesn't want him to. She thinks he'd be very unhappy. Because, you see, Bill, he's very domestic. And Hope says Pan isn't a bit home-loving. In fact, it's just the other...
0: Be still, woman. All this prattle about people. My mind is going. Go away and let me add in peace.

0: had you, Bill.
1: What there's left of me, yeah.
0: Did you get the garden furniture washed? They'll all be here in just a few minutes. I want everything to look absolutely lush.
1: What do you want me to do now? Build a wing on the house? It's just time before lunch.
0: I never saw anyone so feeble. Why, I do three times as much in one day.
1: Women have more endurance. It's been proved. What's for lunch? Ham?
0: Ham. My good yokel, we're having avocado pears and chicken a la bonne femme and that thin cornbread and strawberries for dessert. Oh, it's going to be heavenly. Just like one of those French picnics that Renoir painted. Now, don't get dressed, darling. It's late.
1: What do I wear? Boating costume?
0: Darling, before you go, just help me into this, will you?
1: What is it? Slip cover?
0: It's an apron.
1: Huh.
0: It seems sort of appropriate. You know, Aunt Essie sent it to me for Christmas, and I don't know exactly how to get into it, but it said on the card for a busy little bride, so it must be very practical.
1: Any little bride that gets in and out of this is bound to be busy. Turn around. Say, wouldn't it be simpler if I just tied your hand and foot and locked you in a steel box and lowered you in the East River? If I get you into this, you'll never get out again. And I can't see why you suddenly want to wear an apron to lunch anyway.
0: Oh, yeah, I hear a car coming.
1: Okay. Well, that's the best I can do with the darn thing.
0: I'll go down. Now, please get dressed fast. Hi, everyone. Come on over here where it's shady.
2: Hello, Candy, dear. Oh, I rushed ahead while they're still pushing each other out of the car.
0: Oh, you're... garden, and the lunch table there under the trees looks simply divine. Oh, the whole setup is perfect, darling.
2: Good grief, Hope, is that beautiful creature Pam Peters?
3: Yes, did you ever see anything like her? Flats were invented for a figure like that.
2: And can she wear them?
0: Gad, Hope, I feel as bunchy and overstuffed as a feather bed.
2: Oh, don't be silly, you look sweet. Oh, here they come.
0: Come and be introduced, everyone.
3: From left to right, this is my precious brother, George.
4: How do you do, Mrs. Stewart?
0: You are nice. Hello.
3: He's the nicest male alive, except for my very own dear husband, who I see sneaking off in the direction of your lunch table. Oh, and Candy, this is Pandora Peters.
5: So kind of you to let me come, too, Mrs. Stewart.
0: Well, any house guest of Hope's is something or other of mine, Miss Peters. I read your book, Pegasus. I loved it.
5: Why, thank you. That's nice of you.
0: Oh, here's Bill.
1: Hi, everybody. Oh, Miss Peters, I presume.
5: Why, Bill Stewart, I don't believe it. How absolutely wonderful. I didn't know that
0: Bill, open the ginger ale, will you please?
4: What a delightful spot this is, Mrs. Stewart. Look at us. We look just like one of Renoir's picnics in modern dress. Except you. You're right off the canvas.
0: You have a poetic soul, Mr. Deming. Do come and have some lunch to nourish you.
4: I certainly will.
5: And then you remember, Bill, we all got into a taxi, the whole eight of us.
0: Candy only has a maid three times a week. I simply couldn't do it. I can't boil an egg.
4: This chicken thing is wonderful. I'd love to cook. How do you make it? Will you tell?
0: Of course I'll tell. You begin with six little white onions, and when they're fried brown,
5: well, they kept the press miles away from the palace, but one of the guards, well, he told me to be at the west gate at 11 that
0: evening. So I'm left holding six little white onions while everybody else gets smuggled into a palace?
5: Until I honestly had a mile
0: what palace? Where?
5: I was finally face to face with the prince, and what could he do about it? So he laughed and said in French because he didn't speak English. Well, I don't know how you got here, young woman, but here you are, so what do you want to know? Of course, I asked him right off whether it was...
0: George! Don't you want to hear how to make this chicken thing?
2: But he really doesn't.
1: Shall we hear the end of Pan's story first?
5: Oh, there really isn't anything more to it.
4: My sister Hope, whom I love very dearly, is a half-wit. Although I do want to know how to make this chicken thing.
0: Sometimes I hate tack.
1: Come and look at my tampala. It's getting to look perfectly delicious.
4: That's artichoke, sort of, isn't it?
5: I say it's spinach, Chinese version. I'm sure I had it once when we were dining with the Jungs. It's funny stuff.
1: Well, come on, feast your eyes on the American version.
5: All right,
4: Oh. I'd forgotten that places like this still exist, Mrs. Stewart.
0: Oh, George, call her Candy.
4: May I? I'd even forgotten that there were girls like you in the world. Simple and uncomplicated. Your husband's very lucky.
0: I often wear slacks myself.
4: I beg your pardon.
0: George, why don't you go and look at the tampala?
4: Huh? Oh, I get it, and I go.
0: Hope, this is a lot of nonsense. It's not proving a thing.
2: Darling, don't stop now. It's just beginning to take effect. Can't you see how George is basking? It's exactly the kind of life he wants for himself.
0: I don't believe it. George wants things to happen. He doesn't want his women simple and uncomplicated, not for a minute.
2: Sooner or later, George is bound to realize that Pam's sort of life is nervous and high-strung and geared to such a speed that it has no time for the simple essentials.
0: When did you make up that speech?
2: It's just something I jotted down in the back of an old envelope. No, but honestly, Candy, it's true. Please, don't let me down.
0: It's the silliest plan I ever heard of, and I don't know why I ever lent myself to it. But since I've started, I'll finish. Only I warn you, if anything happens...
2: Don't be ridiculous. What can happen?

0: Phil, what in the world are you looking for in your bureau drawer at this hour of the night?
1: Snapshot. I've got some somewhere of a picnic we went on.
0: Which of our picnics do you mean?
1: Oh, I mean the one Pan and I went on. Thought you'd be amused by it.
0: Pandora's a funny sort of name, isn't it?
1: A romantic mother, I suppose.
0: But don't you think it's odd to name a child after the girl who opened the box and let all the trouble into the world?
1: Hmm. She's got a head on her shoulders, Pan has. She's writing an article for George's paper on airplanes after the war. She asked me to help her. Seems to think I can.
0: That's lovely.
1: Well, why not? Airplanes are my business, for crying out loud. Don't I work for an airline?
0: Yes, dear. I wonder why she doesn't marry George.
1: Why should she?
0: Well, Hope says he's been in love with her for years.
1: Yeah, funny way of being in love. Always trying to reform a girl. What's the matter with her the way she is? Everybody else likes her.
0: Oh, I suppose so.
2: Oh, George. George makes me tired. Great Demi. Good night.
0: Good night.

0: Hello.
1: Hello, Candy.
0: Oh, hello, Hope. Sorry I bellowed so. This has been the blackest day of my life, and I'm ready to tear my hair out.
1: Well, I know it's the hottest day of the year, but what else has happened to poison you so?
0: On top of this heat, David picked today to cut his first tooth, and he's howled for 6 hours without taking a breath. And I had the most frightful fight with my laundress. I lost, of course, so I did the washing myself. And I didn't have time to wash my hair, and you should see me.
1: No thanks, old girl. Pardon me if I break into your dirge, but I'm going to have a dinner party for Pam. She leaves in a week or so, you know, and I want to be sure that you and Bill will come. It'll be on Saturday night.
0: Your voice comes to me as from another world, Hope. But maybe by Saturday I can pull myself together and be on hand. Who else is coming?
1: Bill's boss, Mr. Dentstone. He's met Pam and is her devoted slave. And George, of course.
0: All right, count on us, provided I live till then. I'm tired and hot, and it's nearly 6, and Bill will be home any minute shouting for his dinner.
1: Very well. I can take a hint. See you on Saturday. Dinner will be at 7.
0: Well, there's Bill. Goodbye, Hope. Bill!
2: Yes, it's me. Honey.
0: Bill, you've got to fix the garbage pail. I'm going mad. I can't get the top on tight, and every dog for 10 miles around has been here all day, and besides, it isn't sanitary. Oh.
3: Hello, Candy.
0: How do you do, Pen? Won't you come in?
2: She is in. I asked her for dinner. I was sure you'd be able to fix her up a plate of something.
0: Oh, yes. Yes, indeed. Sit down, Pen. How's everything going?
3: Oh, fine, thank you.
0: Where do you keep your plane?
3: At LaGuardia Field.
0: Oh, that's right near Bill's office, isn't it?
3: Yes, quite near. How's your baby?
0: Very well, thank you. He's getting a tooth.
3: Really? How exciting.
0: Yes, isn't it? You know, this conversation sounds like something out of Swedish in 6 Easy Lessons. Doubtless you think my only subjects of conversation are baby's teeth and little white onions.
2: Pardon me for mentioning it, but how about some dinner, honey?
0: Oh, yes, by all means. Will you excuse me, Pan? I'll finish getting things ready.
3: Well, of course, Candy, dear. I do hope I didn't come at a bad time.
2: Oh, don't be silly. Come on, Candy, I'll help you with the dinner. Came over you, baby, shooting off like that. It wasn't very polite.
0: I'm sorry.
2: I don't know what Pam must think.
0: Does it matter?
2: Of course it matters. You like her, don't you? She likes you. She said she wished she knew you better.
0: She's very clever.
2: Clever, and yet sort of pathetic, too, poor kid. She can do too many things. That's her trouble.
0: She certainly can. If she'd just stick to flying her airplane around the world and driving George Deming crazy... But I fail to see anything in the least pathetic about her.
2: Oh, what's the matter, Angel? David been pretty tough on you today?
0: No, nothing's too tough. Call the Duchess. Supper's ready.

0: Hello, Candy. Welcome to our party, such as it is. Where's Bill?
1: Where is he? I thought he'd come straight here when he didn't come home to get me. Isn't he here?
0: No, my pet, neither is our guest of honor, precious Pandora.
1: They're both missing?
0: Now wipe that look of horror off your face and let's start this conversation over again. Candy, my dear, you look beautiful. How are you?
1: Oh, I'm fine, Mr. Denning. Just dying slowly. Nothing serious.
0: It's most becoming, Mrs. Stewart.
1: Thank you, Mr. Denning.
0: Things seem to have blown up in our faces, haven't they? My best girl and your husband have eloped. And, of course, on the home front, there's no telling what the...
1: Did he tell you? Oh, those two black-hearted...
0: Steady, sister dear. Remember the Deming blood pressure.
1: Fiends. And when I think what I paid them, to have them walk out on me 2 hours before dinner and not a soul available in this whole town on a Saturday.
2: What are you talking about?
1: My cook and my butler. I've telephoned every cleaning woman I know. And then to have Pan late on top of it and keeping Bill with her. I knew I shouldn't give this party. Something told me...
2: What are you having for dinner?
1: Squabs and broccoli and vichy soise and an ice thing that takes hours.
2: Well, Hilda must have made that this morning, then. Squabs are easy.
1: Not for me. The only thing I know about squabs is how to eat them. Oh, there's nothing to do but go to ye olde Englishy tea room, and the very thought sickens me.
2: Oh, don't be silly. Where's an apron?
1: Oh, Candy, darling, you don't mean... Oh, I can't let you.
0: Certainly you can let her. That's the kind of girl she is. And I will help. I have a very light hand with burnt toast.
2: All right, let's go, George. Go cheer up your guests, Hope.
3: Oh, dinner will be ready soon. Candy's going...
2: George, where do you suppose those two are?
0: How should I know? Pan probably decided to fly to Mexico and took Bill along. You never can tell about her.
2: Well, you've always been able to tell about Bill. Always up to now. Personally, I think this is all your fault. Put those rolls in a pie plate. I want to heat them.
0: My fault?
2: If you had any sense, you'd have married Pan years ago and taken care of her.
0: Well, haven't I been trying to?
2: And why haven't you succeeded? Because you have some idiotic notion about the way she ought to be. You want everything your way, George Denning, and then you can't understand why a girl like Pan won't marry you. Here, put this butter in the icebox.
0: Now, listen. All I ask is a home, the kind of home you have yourself.
2: Why should you make all the conditions anyway? Suppose Pan said she wouldn't marry you unless you were good at putting up shelves. Why, I bet you can't even hang a picture, George Denning.
0: I bet I can.
2: Get those soup plates, will you? I haven't got a home myself anymore. The master seems to have departed.
0: Departed?
2: With Pan. So poo to your beautiful domesticity.
0: But he'll be back. You're married to him.
2: What kind of a marriage do you think it is, Willie? Oh,
0: no kind at all, Candy. No kind at all. Has Bill ever let you down before?
2: No. That's what... Oh!
0: So the very first time he fails to appear, you decide he's not to be trusted. He's off with a pretty girl, therefore he's no husband of yours. When are you going to divorce him?
2: What? Oh, can you? Of course I'm not. You don't understand.
0: Sure, I do. You're just one of those girls who want everything their own way. You're jealous for no reason. You're a baby.
1: Put the soup in the dishes, would you please?
0: There's no sense in getting mad at me. You just stay mad at Bill. I'll get it. Hope's busy in the other room. Hello? Yes, George Deming speaking. Good heavens, where? Killed? Okay, I'll get a plane and be down there right away. Hope, I've got to go. A plane crashed north of Baltimore. I've got to get there. Be on the spot for the papers.
1: Oh, George, how terrible.
4: Plane crash? Oh, Bill, I can't...
1: George, catch her.
0: I've got her.
4: I'm all right. Oh, dear God.
0: It's not them, Candy. Here, drink this quick. It's a transport plane owned by the airlines Bill works for. The American Eagle, a big one, 20 passengers.
2: Oh, George, are you sure?
0: Positive.
2: I'll answer it this time. Hello?
5: Baltimore calling. Ready with your call, Baltimore. Hello?
2: Pan, where are you? Are you all right?
5: Yes. Listen, Candy, Bill is out at the accident, and he said...
2: Where?
5: There's been a plane crash. The Eagle and the loss of people killed. It's bad. Listen, Candy, this is important. He wants you to find Mr. Denstone. The office can't reach him.
2: Mr. Denstone is right here in the living room waiting for dinner.
5: Then listen. Tell him Bill tried and tried to get him when the news of the crash came, but he couldn't. And the other two big shots were on vacation. I forget their names, you know. And the planes at the field were grounded, and Bill was frantic because he knew somebody from the airline company ought to be here, so he came in my plane.
1: What's she saying? She flew Bill down. He couldn't find Mr. Denstone.
5: Candy?
4: Yes, Pam?
5: Is George there? Tell George to come. Tell him to get a plane.
4: George, she says to come.
0: Tell her I'm halfway there. Tell her she's got a honeymoon breakfast date with me in Elkton, Maryland.
4: He says he's on the way and be ready to marry him immediately.
5: No. No, I've got a rum in both stockings. And anyway, I want white satin. Tell that so-and-so I won't be married without a piece of heirloom lace if I have to make it myself. Tell him to hurry up. So long, Candy.
4: Give Bill my love.
5: He'll be home for breakfast. Goodbye.

0: Honey, these are the best muffins you ever threw together. Why can't I have breakfast like this every morning?
1: A fair chance of that. Go on about Pan.
0: Well, all the way down, she kept saying how she wished we could have reached George so he could have come along and done an eyewitness account for the paper. And finally I said, I thought you didn't care so much for George. She just stared at me. Care for him, she said. Why, I'm crazy about George. Thought you knew that. And I said, well, why don't you marry him then, for Pete's sake? And she said, because George keeps wanting to remodel me into a chattel and it makes me mad. Then I said, well, listen, Pan, why don't you marry him and remodel George?
1: Oh, darling, how clever of you.
0: And she stared at me again and then she began to laugh. She kept laughing and saying, well, why didn't I ever think of it? Everybody seems to think George is the ultimate product of civilization.
1: Where were you then?
0: Well, running into the storm then. It was somewhere north of Baltimore. Honestly, I didn't think she could make it. She wasn't half bird, we wouldn't have. I thought, this is it. You know what?
1: What, Bill?
0: I was so scared I couldn't think. It felt as though my mind were all glued up with fear. It was horrible. There was only one thought way in the middle of my mind. You know what it was?
1: What?
0: I thought, if I die now, I won't see Candy grow old. I just got to see Candy grow old. Bad to be that scared. Oh, is any more coffee?
1: I'm glad you thought that. I mean, especially glad because I thought you were getting a little tired of me.
0: Is that why you've been acting funny? I put it down to hot weather. Tired of you?
1: I thought maybe you liked the glamorous Miss Peters better.
0: Oh, get away, girl. You make me cross-eyed.
1: Well, she's so much smarter, and she's beautiful, too.
0: Sure, I know. You're dumb and ugly. But if I deserted you, your father would be irritated, and I'm scared of your father. You know what? I'm prepared to admit now, but privately, Candy, privately, that all women are smarter than all men.
1: Oh, no.
0: Well, they do just as much work, and they look prettier. You look awfully pretty.
1: Darling, I feel so good. Now I'm so thankful about everything. I would like to do something for you. Something difficult and unpleasant.
0: Would you, honey?
1: Bill, would you like me to do the checkbook again?
0: No, Angel. You have sons and married people off, but I will add and subtract.

You have heard Elizabeth Dunn's story, Women's Work, adapted for Author's Playhouse by Elizabeth Copeland and directed by Herbert Lateau.

0: Candy Stewart was played by Miss Eleanor Jackson, Hope Morgan by Miss Rosalind Yastrow, and Pam Peters by Miss Lois Zarley. Wilms Herbert was heard as Bill Stewart, and Haskell Coffin as George Deming. The musical score was directed by Joseph Colicchio. Next week, same time, same station, Author's Playhouse will bring you Arthur Wing Pinero's Strange Tale of England during the reign of George III. The Widow...
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0: Vic's Matinee Theater, presented by the makers of Vic's Vapor Rub, brings you the unforgettable love story, Penny Serenade, starring Victor Jory in the role of Roger Carey and featuring Betty Winkler as Julie. Now, here's a good thing to remember when you catch a cold. The best known home remedy for relieving miseries of colds is Vic's Vapor Rub.
1: Ladies and gentlemen, today from the stage of the Matinee Theater, Vic brings you Martha Cheever's heartwarming love story, the story of two people and their marriage, and what it did to them and for them, Penny

0: As our curtain rises, we find Julie Carey sitting on the floor in the living room of a small apartment in Westchester, New York. She's sorting out phonograph records that her husband, Roger Carey, calls the record of a happy marriage. But unfortunately, Julie and Roger are estranged now. And
1: the records of a happy marriage. Look at this one. Ain't we got fun? I haven't heard that for years. I think I'll play it. Roger has always been crazy about it.

0: I was playing that record the day I met Roger in the music section of Sling's department store. It was my first job, and Roger walked in about noon, a complete stranger. But my first customer, and my first love.
1: Hello, gorgeous. What's new in Foxtrot?
0: This is recording. We got fun that cost 35 cents.
1: Charges to Mr. Roger Carey, 420 Madison, New York City.
0: Charges?
1: Of course. I never pay for anything until I have to. It spoils my creditors.
0: All right. I'll wrap it up for you.
1: Wrap yourself up with it, will you, gorgeous? There's a place in my heart that's been waiting for a redhead like you. Are you interested?
0: Not particularly.
1: How about a date?
0: The employees are not permitted to date the customers.
1: Any chance of you changing your mind?
0: Not a chance in the world.
1: I see I'm going to have to work on you.

0: Gee, redhead, you dance like something out of my dreams.
1: You aren't so bad yourself.
0: It's a mighty smooth record. Die by 3 o'clock in the morning?
1: You certainly did. You bought every record in stock.
0: I don't know where you've been all my life. I like your family. I like your friends. I even like this party. Do you believe in love at first sight, Julie?
1: I never have before.
2: Hey, you two, break it up. You want to kiss her? Take her to the park.
0: What did you say your name was?
1: Julie.
0: Hello, Julie.
1: Hello, Roger.
0: I love you, Julie. It happened somewhere in between Ain't We Got Fun and Little White Lies.
1: I love you, too. It happened just a minute ago.

0: you seem mighty gay tonight, fella. You're not going out on another date, are you?
1: No, quit acting the big brother. I'll say I am. I've got a date with the smoothest little redhead in town.
0: Julie again, huh?
1: That's right. How do you like this tie?
0: Isn't it a little loud?
1: Sure. Bought it to go with my bright blue eyes. Come along and meet Julie. You'll like her.
0: Careful, Roger. Don't get in too deep. Remember, there have been a lot of Julies.
1: You got it all wrong, guy. There's only been one Julie.

0: like you.
1: That's a beautiful song, isn't it? It was nice of you to bring me that record, Roger.
2: Julie, there's something I want to tell you.
1: Yes, Roger?
2: The newspaper wants to send me to Japan for a week or two.
1: Japan?
2: Yeah, they just told me today. They're a little concerned about some things that are going on over there. They think might turn out to be important. It's a wonderful break. I'll have a byline and everything, Julie. Roger Carey in black type right up on the front page.
1: Well, I'll miss you, Roger.
2: Miss me? Miss me? You think I'm going to leave a dizzy little redhead like you on your own for 3 years? I'm going to marry you. And as soon as I get out there and get settled, I'm sending for you. Oh, Julie.
1: I... Darling, you mustn't kiss me out in the street like this. Someone will see.
2: Let them see. Let everyone in the world see. Oh, Julie, there's never been a girl like you anywhere in the world. You're pretty and you're cute and you're smart and you're fun. And you're the first girl I've ever known that I could stand after a few weeks. Honey, you're for me. You know, for the first time in my life, I'm actually ambitious. I want to work hard. I want to see you in a mink coat with a diamond as big as a grapefruit on your hand. I got a bad kid. You got me to the point where I think cottages and diapers on the clothesline are the most wonderful things in the world. You aren't going to say no, are you, Julie?
1: You know I'm not. No one ever says no to you, Roger.
2: That's because I got big blue eyes.
1: Yes, darling, it's because you have big blue eyes. Roger, I wish I hadn't come to the train with you. Wish I'd said goodbye at home. It might have been easier.
2: Hey, Mrs. Carey, you aren't going to cry, are you?
1: Oh, Roger, don't go. A byline isn't worth it. Stay here.
2: Not that now. We want to be rich and successful, don't we? We want a house on the right side of town and a mink coat.
1: We want to be together. Roger, look at the organ grinder.
2: Well, wait until I get a quarter for the monkey. Say, isn't he something?
3: Here you are.
1: He's tipping his hat.
2: Yeah.
1: Oh, I love that song. You know the words, Roger? Little man and wife.
4: That's if they're contented with the little things in life.
2: And we're after the big things, Julie. The important things. We're Mr. and Mrs. Roger Carey on our way someplace.
5: All aboard.
2: Goodbye, darling. See you in Japan.
3: So long, redhead. Don't forget, you belong to me.
1: I could never forget that. The records of a happy marriage. Funny how songs will bring things back. And how you can go back across the years while you're listening. This is the song they were playing at the Fairmont Hotel in San Francisco the night his brother Philip and I had dinner there. Philip had left to work at a hospital in San Francisco before Roger and I were married. And when Roger finally saved the money for me to come to Japan, he asked Philip to meet me in San Francisco and put me on the boat. We had 3 wonderful days before I sailed. Philip was the exact opposite of Roger. He was considerate and dependable and thoughtful. Philip was wonderful. And Roger... Well, I suddenly felt very strange about Roger. Even when I was in his arms again.
2: Julie. Oh, Julie, you're so beautiful. Gee, kid, I've been counting the hours. I bought 3 new suits in your honor. How do you like this one?
1: Uh-huh. Very handsome. Is it paid for?
2: Are you kidding? Of course not. That's why I have 3 instead of 1. The tailor came to collect for 1, so I ordered 2 more. I've got an inheritance coming to me in a few weeks that'll more than pay for them anyhow. Did Phil tell you about Uncle Pete's will?
1: Yes. Roger, have you saved any money at all?
2: Well, no, but I will.
1: Well, you better start immediately, darling, because in about 5 months, we're going to have a baby.
2: A baby!
1: That's right.
2: Oh, darling, that's wonderful. Well, sit down. Sit down, won't you? Don't stand there. Would you like a cushion so I get you a glass of milk? Are you all right?
1: I feel wonderful, Roger, and please don't fuss over me. Roger, you are happy about it.
2: Happy? I'm going right out and set the world blazing from corner to corner. A father, Me, can you tie that? Wait till I tell him down at the office.
1: It's going to be a boy, you know, and I'm going to call him Roger.
2: That's right, let's have a boy. It's always best to have a boy first. Oh, Julie. I never knew I could love anyone or anything as much as I love you. Don't stop loving me. I'll give you anything in the world you want. I'll do anything you want me to do. I'll be whatever you want me to be. You do love me, don't you, kid?
1: Of course I do.
2: Julie.
1: That is Roger. Charming, lovable, impossible to resist, but never serious enough for the serious things of life. He gave no thought to the problems of having a baby. I had been in Japan only a few weeks when he came home one afternoon, bursting with enthusiasm.
2: Julie! Hey, you're looking at a man of means.
1: Roger, you got the inheritance.
2: That's right. The papers came this morning. Honey, we're rich. We got $5,000. You know what we're going to do with it? We're going to blow ourselves to a trip around the world.
1: Oh, but Roger, I don't think I should travel. It's so hot right now.
2: Phew, it's hot this afternoon, all right. They call this earthquake weather.
1: Earthquake weather. Afterward, when people would say, "So you were in the great earthquake in Japan. Tell us about it." All I could remember was that I was starting down the stairs and I felt my feet sliding from under me. And the stairs came up and hit me in the face. And I remember the whole city being on fire and Roger carrying me through the streets to the boat. And I remember crying. Not from pain, from a terrible sense of loss. Everything after that was blurred. The next I really knew, I was in Phillips Hospital in San Francisco, and Roger was bending over me. There was a question that ached inside me. Roger, the baby.
2: I'm sorry, kid.

0: You're...
1: I know. I should never have brought you to Japan.
0: No, no, don't. Don't say that, darling. You didn't know.
1: Julie, about that trip around the world, that wasn't such a hot idea after all. I've been inquiring around, and I found a newspaper in Westchester, and I bought it, Julie. It's slightly on the rocks right now, but I think I can make a go of it. I've got to make a go of it.
0: Philip.
2: I have a great idea for you two, I think. Why don't you adopt a baby?
0: Adopt a baby? It's... Is that the way it is, Philip? Roger.
1: Yes, darling. That's the way it is.
0: Well, then, Roger, it's... As soon as we get to Westchester and get a little money ahead, we must go shopping for a baby.
1: Mrs. Carey, I love you very much. I love you very, very much.

0: In just a moment, Act Two of Penny Serenade, starring Victor Jory and featuring Betty Winkler. These days, most mothers have things pretty well figured out. For instance, when their children catch cold, they waste no time wondering what to do about it. They relieve distress of children's colds the modern way. 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It helps relieve congestion and irritation in the upper breathing passages, the coughing spasms, sore throat, and that muscular soreness or tightness. You see, VapoRub is so effective because it penetrates into the cold, congested upper bronchial tubes with its special, soothing, medicinal vapors. And at the same time, it stimulates chest and back surfaces like a comforting, warming poultice. And thank goodness, this penetrating, stimulating action of VapoRub keeps on working for hours to bring gratifying relief. So when colds strike in your family, remember, only VapoRub gives you this special penetrating, stimulating action. 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Vicks VapoRub.
1: The curtain rises on the second act at Vicks Matinee Theater, starring Victor Jory in Penny Serenade. The scene: the small apartment over her husband's newspaper plant, where Julie Carey sits playing old records and thinking over the past.
2: The day Roger and I went shopping for the baby was one of the most exciting days in my whole life. We'd waited 3 years. For 3 years, we'd been running the newspaper in Westchester. And though we didn't have a great deal of money, we were beginning to get our feet on the ground. We'd written to an agency, and we had an appointment with a Miss Oliver in New York City. I'd sent her Roger's picture and asked her to pick a 3-year-old boy that looked exactly like him.
3: Well, how about a lovely 6-weeks-old baby girl?
4: I'm afraid not. We don't want a girl, Miss Oliver. We want a boy. Don't we, Julie?
2: Yes, we do. A 3-year-old boy. You see, that would be the age our baby would be.
3: I understand. Well, we don't have any little boys at that age available. As a matter of fact, there's another couple that's entitled to see this baby before you. Such an exceptional child. Would you like to look at her just for a moment? She's like no other child I've ever seen. That's why I want you to see her before the other couple.
4: Well, it wouldn't hurt to look at her, Julie.
2: Wouldn't hurt to look at her, I guess.
3: I'll get her.
2: Oh, Roger. She fills my arms just right. Isn't she beautiful, Roger?
4: Do you still want a boy?
2: Well, maybe a little later we could still have a boy.
4: Well, I guess she's ours, if it's all right with you, Mrs. Oliver.
3: I'd like to talk to you about her history. It's really an excellent...
4: Mrs. Oliver, when someone offers you a gift like this, you don't ask for its history. You just say, thank you, and God bless you. There's nothing we want to know about her, is there, Mother?
2: Oh, darling. You know, my mother always used to say that when your husband starts calling you Mother, all the romance has gone out of your marriage. But it seems to me as though the romance has just come in. We called the baby Trina. No reason. We just liked the name. Looking back now, it seems to me her life was measured off by Christmases rather than birthdays. Probably that was because Christmases meant so much to Trina. From her very first. When she started to school, it took on even greater meaning.
5: Daddy! Daddy! There's going to be a Feast of Carols program. I might be choosed.
4: You might be choosed for what, baby?
5: The first three grades ought to be the angels. If I can learn this song by tomorrow, I might get to be one.
4: Let's see it. Little town of Bethlehem. Well, let's you and I learn this song

0: When Trina got to the fourth grade, she was in the chorus on the stage. That year, business was bad and there wasn't much money. And Philip phoned from San Francisco.
1: Well, Philip, you old son of a gun. We're fine. Yeah, all three of us, you bet. Trina? Sure, she's right here. Come here, sis. Your Uncle Philip wants to wish you luck.
2: Hello, Uncle Philip. Yes, thank you. I'll try to be good in the show. I'll tell them. A Merry Christmas to you. Thank you. Goodbye. He said for me to sing loud enough for him to hear all the way to San Francisco. He said, give my love to your mother and father.
0: Come on, honey, put your coat on now. It's time to start.
1: I'll go out and warm up the car.
2: Oh, I do hope and pray it starts, Daddy. I don't see how people ever get along without Christmas.
1: I don't know how we ever got along without you.
0: And then Trina's ninth Christmas. She looked like a Christmas rose with a hair in pigtails and in a new white dress that we'd somehow managed to buy. That Christmas, Philip came. And Trina, we said that nothing would ever take her away from us. We forgot about death. She caught a cold. There was a sudden, brief, hopeless illness. And she was gone. Roger and I sat alone in a room. Two strangers looking across that empty little bed.
1: Here's the letter she gave me she was going to mail to the Lone Ranger. I gave her the 3 cents Monday. You might as well throw it away now. And in heaven's name, put that Christmas costume away where I can't see it, will you? Julie, I can't stand sitting around this house. I'm going out.
0: All right, Roger. Put your coat on. It's cold out.
1: How can you sit there like that, saying nothing? How can you go on as though she was still here? What does Novacote matter? I keep asking myself, why? Why? How can these things happen? Last week she was running in and out of the house alive, and I've got to get out of here. And Julie, I'm not coming back. I don't ever want to see this place again. I don't ever want to see you again, and I don't ever want to see anything that reminds
0: me of... Roger, you don't mean that.
1: You don't care anything for me. I knew that years ago. You were always in love with Philip. You think I didn't know that? Every time a letter came from him, every time I mentioned him or Trina mentioned him to you, you sort of lit up inside. You were in love with him when you came to Japan, but I thought if I loved you enough, maybe in time you would forget him. Well, that was my mistake. You can go to him now. There isn't any more family, and there isn't any more Trina, and I don't ever want to see you again. Is that clear?
0: Yes, Roger. That's very clear. Maybe you're right. Maybe we never have had anything together.
1: Goodbye, Julie.
0: The records of a happy marriage. Oh, Roger. Roger, why didn't I answer you? Why didn't I answer you when you needed an answer so desperately? Now it's too late. Now there's nothing to do but file the records away. Under finished business. Finished. One marriage.
1: Anybody home?
0: Roger.
1: What are you doing listening to that old piece?
0: Well, I was just going through the records.
1: I thought you'd be gone to Philip by now. I just wanted to have a last look around the old place.
0: Roger, I'm not in love with Philip.
1: You thought you were in love with him?
0: No, I don't think I even really thought I was. You know, darling, I think there must be a Philip in every woman's life. Someone she thinks about when the going's a little hard and she's feeling sorry for herself. And oh, sit down, Roger, and take off those shoes. You went out without your rubbers again. What's in that package?
1: It's a record. I thought it belonged in the collection.
0: Let me see it. I don't want to walk without you, baby. Oh, Roger.
1: Julie, I don't know why I spoke to you like that, except that I was nearly crazy with grief. And I felt that you loved Philip. And to lose you both was more than I could take. And Trina, Julie, Trina had never been sick in her life. You know, the Day before she got sick, she wanted a quarter and I didn't give it to her. And a couple of weeks ago, she wanted me to take her to the movies. I told her I was too busy.
0: I know, darling. It's been the same with me. When she was trying on her caroler's costume and I was basting the hem and she wouldn't stand still, I scolded her and I said, I'm never going to try anything on you again. And I never did. You know, Roger, we've had a good marriage. We haven't had an easy time of it, but no one has an easy time.
1: I know what you mean. The same thing I've been thinking. We haven't had much. Now and then, we've even been hungry. We've had money and spent it, and we've had Trina and lost her. That kind of thing either tears you completely apart or it draws you very close together. Julie, when I left the other night, I felt as though I'd cut myself in half. As long as I have you, there isn't anything I can't take.
0: Funny, isn't it? How many times you can fall in love during a marriage in so many different ways. I love you, Roger, with my whole heart. Maybe as time goes by, I'll love you more, if that's possible. But I'll never love you less.
1: My darling. Hello? Yes, this is Roger Carey. It's Oliver. What? Oh, just a minute. Julius, Miss Oliver. She says that we said once we wanted a little boy, and strictly off the record, this little boy 3 years old that just fits our description.
0: Oh, Roger.
1: What's that, Miss Oliver? Oh, just a moment. She says there's another couple who...

0: boy 3 years old that just fits our description.
1: Oh, Roger.
0: What's that, Miss Oliver? Oh, just a moment. She says there's another couple who have a right to see him first. But she'll overlook that if we want to come.
1: Hannah, we're on our way.
0: We're on our way.
1: Come on, darling.
0: Aren't you going to put on a coat?
1: Oh, I forgot. Of course I am.
0: Button it up good, Mother.
1: Right you are, Paul.
0: Wait a minute. Let's put this record of I Don't Want to Walk Without Your Baby away. We've got to take care of these records, you know. They're the records of a very happy marriage.

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1: This is Victor Jory, and I want to thank Betty Winkler personally for a grand performance. 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In answer to your many requests, next week's play will be one of the great romantic stories of all time. The story of the gay masquerader who rescued the persecuted from the very shadow of the guillotine during the days of the French Revolution. The Scarlet Pimpernel.
0: Our play was written by Gene Holloway from Martha Cheever's novel of the same name and was directed by Richard Sandville. Music for this series is under the direction of Mark Warnow. 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
1: No. Why do you think there are no fish? I think there might have been fish here once, just as there are animals on the seashores, but we saw no animals, only their fossil bones.
2: Well, perhaps there are no fish, but perhaps also there are. We will see.
3: Are you going to put a line down?
2: Oh, yes. See, I have baited him with a little piece of meat, and now I throw him in. Now, we must wait and see.
3: For a long time, we were disappointed. Then, at last, came a sudden hard tug on the line. Hans calmly pulled it in.
2: So, there are fish in this sea. Oh, yes.
1: Oh, splendid fish. Well done, Hans.
3: It's a sturgeon, Uncle. Surely a small sturgeon.
1: Wait a moment. Give me time to put on my spectacles. So, now pass the fish to me, Hans. Hear me, how he flips. Flat head, round body, bony scales, especially at the lower extremities. No teeth, highly developed pectoral fins, no tail worth speaking of. No, it is not a sturgeon, my dear boy. Not by any means. It belongs to a family which has been extinct for countless ages. There are remains of such a fish as this in the Devonian rocks.
3: A fossil fish, Uncle? Is that what you mean? A living fossil fish?
1: Yes. To hold a living specimen such as this, to hold it in one's hand.

0: It's enough to make a naturalist happy for the rest of his life. It is of the order Ganoides, one of the family of Cephalaspides of the genus Pterichthys. But it is unique, even among fossils.
1: Why unique?
0: It is blind, my dear boy. Not only blind, but absolutely without organs of sight. Oh, Hans, go on fishing. I command you. See if you can catch more. Fish still more.
2: Very good, master. I fish again.
1: Hans baited the hook and threw it back into the sea. This subterranean ocean must have been tolerably well supplied with fish, for in 2 hours we took a great number of pterichthys, as well as other fish belonging to another supposedly extinct family, the Depterides. All, without exception, were blind. These unexpected captures enabled us to renew our stock of provisions most satisfactorily. Having discovered these fossil fish, I began to wonder whether we should discover some of those huge reptiles, regarded as extinct, but which scientists have reconstructed from bits of fossilized bones. I picked up the telescope and scanned the horizons. I examined every visible part of the sea. It was utterly and entirely deserted. I looked up at the strange and mysterious sky. It was as silent and as empty as the shores we had but lately left. Saturday, August 15th. The sea retains its uniform monotony. The same leaden hue. The same eternal glare from above. The horizon appears to retreat before us as we advance. There is no sign of land. The professor is in one of his morose and unaccountable humors. He spends his time scanning the horizon at every point of the compass, and when the telescope is not raised to his eye, he assumes a Napoleonic attitude. Why? What has he to be angry or annoyed about? Wasn't our voyage progressing under the best of circumstances? Wasn't our humble raft speeding along faster than we had ever hoped? What, then, was troubling him? When for about the 100th time he put down the telescope and paced morosely up and down, I ventured to ask if anything was wrong.
0: Well, why do you ask me if anything wrong?
1: You seem uneasy, Uncle.
0: I am not uneasy, by no means.
1: But perhaps I should have said impatient.
0: It is enough to make any man impatient.
1: I don't see why. I imagine not many rafts have moved faster than we're moving now. It's fabulous.
0: So it is fabulous. So what does it matter if it's fabulous or not? It's not our speed, but the immensity of the sea which concerns me. It's so much bigger, so much wider, so much faster than I had expected.
1: Ah, yes, you thought the sea was no more than 30 leagues across.
0: Exactly.
1: And already we must have covered, well, at least 90 or 100 leagues.
0: But does it matter? Does it matter? You ask me, does it matter? My boy, listen to me. We undertook a journey to the center of the earth, did we not? Huh? That is to say, we must descend. Descend all the time, descend, but we are not descending now. We are moving in a horizontal direction. We are not progressing. Oh, this is a waste of time. I did not come here for a picnic. I tell you, this voyage on a raft across a pond irritates and wearies me.
1: But, Uncle, if we are following the route indicated by Arnsakis, we can't be very far wrong.
0: But that is the question, as your immortal Shakespeare puts it. Are we indeed following the route of the great Saknussemm? Did he ever cross this vast central sea? I am beginning to fear that the Hansbach, the little stream we adopted for our guide, has led us astray.
1: Well, what if it has? In any case, Uncle, we can't regret having come so far. It's worth all the hardships of our journey to enjoy this wonderful scenery.
0: I care nothing about seeing wonderful scenery. I descended into the interior of the earth with one object, and that object I mean to attain. So pray do not talk to me about admiring scenery or any other sentimental rubbish.
1: After this outburst, I thought it as well to hold my tongue. Indeed, nobody spoke again until 6 o'clock in the evening, when Hans said,
2: "Master, if you please."
0: "Well, Hans,
2: today I think is Saturday."
0: "Saturday? What does it matter whether it's Saturday, Sunday, or any other day?"
2: "It is important, master. Today is Saturday, and on every Saturday you pay my wages."
0: Oh, of course. I undertook to pay your wages every Saturday, no matter where we happen to be.
2: $3, master.
0: Here. 1, 2, 3.
2: It is correct. I thank you, master. Thank you.
1: Sunday, August the 16th. Nothing new to record. The wind shows a tendency to freshen, perhaps with signs of an approaching gale. When I awoke, my first observation was in regard to the intensity of the light. For I confess that I am seized with a secret fear that this extraordinary electric illumination will in some way become dimmed or obscured, and then perhaps extinguished, leaving us in total darkness. Nothing of the kind, however, occurs. The shadow of the raft, the mast, and the sail are clear cut on the surface of the water. This wonderful sea, it seems limitless in extent. It must surely be as wide as the Mediterranean, perhaps as wide as the great Atlantic Ocean. On more than one occasion, Hans has tried deep sea soundings. He tied the cross of one of our heaviest crowbars to the end of a cord, and this he allowed to run out to the extent of 200 fathoms. It did not touch bottom, and he had the greatest difficulty in pulling in the line. This morning he tried again. I went across to help him haul in.
2: Thank you. Good. He's coming in well now. Wait, I will lift the crowbar onto the deck. There.
1: Huh? What is it, Hans?
2: These marks on the iron crowbar, you see?
1: Yes. What are they?
2: Thunder.
1: Thunder? What do you mean by that?
2: Teeth. Yeah, teeth.
1: There was no doubt about it. The indentations on the iron bar were the marks of teeth.
2: What jaws? What strength must the owner of such teeth possess?
1: Had we disturbed a monster of some unknown species? A monster more voracious than a snake, more terrible and more massive than a whale? There was no means of telling. As on other Sundays, we observed today as a day of rest and meditation. But for my part, I could scarcely take my eyes from the mauled crowbar, or my mind from the terrifying speculations that it aroused. Monday, August 17th. I have been looking at the crowbar again, and truly I am terrified. Again and again I ask myself whether I am fated to face some gigantic reptile of ancient times. And again I answer, no. It doesn't seem possible. I just can't believe it. And yet these marks on the crowbar. Is there any doubt at all that they were made by the jaws of a monstrous crocodile? I fancy the professor in some measure shares my speculations, if not my fears, for after a close examination of the crowbar, he looked long and in all directions over this mighty and mysterious sea. What possessed him to leave the safe shelter of the land, I thought. And determined to be prepared for the worst, I examined our weapons and made sure that they were ready for use. My uncle watched me and nodded his head approvingly. Do I imagine it? Or is there a movement? A swirling of the surface waters, indicating that something is stirring far, far below? Tuesday, August the 18th. Today has passed with no incident worth recording. Now at last it is evening. We are drowsy and ready for sleep. There is no night, properly speaking, in these parts, any more than there is summer in the Arctic regions, as summer is generally understood. Hans remains immovable at the rudder. He must sleep, of course, but when he does, I can't say. This evening, I dropped into a heavy sleep. Some 2 hours later, I was awakened suddenly by an immense shock. The raft seemed to be lifted completely out of the water.
3: Peter Frank, are we shipwrecked?
2: Hello, master.
3: I cannot make it out.
4: A black mass heaving up and down.
3: A big lizard, master.
4: Yes. A sea lizard of prodigious shape and size.
3: And there, a whale.
4: It is indeed a whale, Harry. Her great fins, and see how she blows air and water.
1: Two columns of water rose to a vast height above the sea. We stood stock still, stupefied at the sight of these fearful marine monsters. Hans seized the rudder which had flown from his grasp and put it hard to windward. But there, to leeward, was a turtle about 40 feet wide and a serpent quite as long, thrusting its hideous head from the waters. Escape was impossible. The reptiles advanced on us, turning and twisting about the raft with fearful swiftness. Nearer and nearer they came, the mighty crocodile on one side, the serpent on the other. I snatched up my rifle in desperation and was about to try the effect of a bullet when Hans checked me. The monsters passed within 100 paces of the raft, then made a frenzied rush at one another. To me that the other monsters, the whale, the lizard, and the turtle, had joined this fierce and deadly struggle. I pointed them out to Hans, but he shook his head.
2: No. I think it best not to fire the gun, Master Harry. There are only two animals, and perhaps they do not see us.
1: Only two? But Hans...
4: Hans is right, absolutely right. I can see clearly through the telescope. Note down what I tell you, Harry. The first monster has the snout of a porpoise, the teeth of, I will say, a crocodile, the head of a lizard. Such a description is apt to deceive us. I would say the most fearful of all antediluvian reptiles.
1: An ichthyosaurus, or great fish lizard. But the other? What about the other?
4: A serpent. A monstrous serpent concealed, as it were, beneath the carapace of a turtle.
1: A sea crocodile. The plesiosaurus.
4: Yes, I'm well aware of that. Quiet now. I wish to concentrate on this wonderful spectacle.
1: The monsters attacked each other with inconceivable fury, raising mountains of water and showering us with spume. Time and again, we seemed on the point of being overturned. The combatants were joined together in a tight embrace so that I could scarcely distinguish one from the other. An hour passed. 2, 3 hours. Now the great beasts drew closer to the raft, now they drew away. We crouched, ready to fire instantly. Though I, for one, had no hopes we might wound them or scare them away. Suddenly, both monsters vanished under the waves. There was a mighty maelstrom in the midst of the sea which all but sucked us under.
2: Ah, look, look! They come up again!
1: Shall I shoot?
4: No! Give me the telescope, quickly! Ah! There are not two this time. There's only one. There's only the plesiosaurus.
1: Now I could see that the great sea crocodile was wounded unto death. I could see its serpent-like neck threshing and curling and twisting in the agonies of dying. Now it flailed the waters like a whip. Now it twisted like a worm sliced in two. In all directions, the water spurted to a great height, sweeping clean over the raft and blinding us. Soon it became clear that the end of the beast was at hand. Its movement slackened. Its contortions almost ceased. At length the body lay inert on the now calm and placid waters. And I thought, so much for the plesiosaurus. But what about the victor? The ichthyosaurus? Has he gone down to some undersea cavern to rest and lick his wounds? Or will he reappear to destroy us?

0: That was the fifth installment of A Journey to the Center of the Earth, adapted by Howard Jones from the novel by Jules Verne. The cast was as follows. Harry Lawson was played by Bernard Horsfall, Professor von Hartwig by Jeffrey Banks, and Hans Bjorke by John Daglish. It was produced in the north of England by Trevor Hill. You'll be able to hear the sixth installment of this serial at 5:25 next Thursday in Storytime on Radio 4, and that's called The Hurricane.
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0: I came across Mr. Kipling in a meadow by the church. If I've painted that spire once, he said, I've painted it a dozen times. He offered me an apple pie. An artist needs inspiration, he explained. Golden shortcrust pastry, delicious apple filling, and just the right amount of sugar sprinkled on top. But then, when it comes to the little details, Mr. Kipling does have an exceedingly good eye.
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0: Hold it. 15 seconds from now, you'll see the picture he just took. 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With the Polaroid Land camera, you get bright, sharp pictures in 15 seconds. Snap, pull, peel. It's that easy. Is there any better way to get pictures of the family?
1: Will you have a polo, dear Liza, dear Liza? Will you have a polo, dear Liza, polo?
2: 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I most certainly will. I'll have 3 or 4 or maybe more.
1: But you take the old tube.
2: Because they happen to be my tube of polo, dear Henry. Have one.
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10: The Strange Dr. Weird.
11: Good evening. Come in, won't you? Why, what's the matter? You seem a bit nervous. Perhaps the cemetery outside this house has upset you. But there are things far worse than cemeteries. For instance, knowing that you are cut off from the world and that death awaits you inevitably. As in the story I want to tell you tonight. A story I call The Secret Room. My story begins late one night in a lonely section of the Hudson Valley. A few yards away from the huge old Baxter mansion, two men hide behind a large elm tree, studying the mansion closely. By the half light of the moon, initials can be seen on the backs of their blouses. The initials PW, standing for Prisoner of War.
12: Carl, why are you wasting time watching that house? Any minute now, they discover back at the poison camp that we killed that guard and escaped.
13: I'm not wasting my time. See that little gray-haired man there in the house, talking to the big fat man?
12: Yeah, sure. What about him?
13: He's going to supply us with money and clothes and food.
12: Ah, one of our secret agents?
13: No, it's my father.
12: Your father?
13: Yes. Brought me into this country as a child. He's caretaker of the house. For 15 years I lived in the house. I was old enough to run away and join the army, the Third Reich.
12: Oh, 15 years in America. That's why you speak such perfect English.
13: Yes.
12: Carl, it's your father. He's a Nazi.
13: No. The old man's one of those stupid fools who believes in democracy.
12: And the other man in there, who's he?
13: John Baxter, the owner of the house. Come on.
12: What are we going to do?
13: We're going to get food, money, and clothes from him. He'll give it to us because I have this gun.
14: Well, Hans, I'd better start back for the city. You're sure you won't come with me?
15: No, thank you, Mr. Baxter.
14: I don't like leaving you all alone in this house now that you're ill.
15: But, Mr. Baxter, I don't mind. Just a telephone here. Really, I'll be quite...
16: Good evening, gentlemen.
14: Well, Carl.
15: Carl! No, it can't be.
16: Yes, Father. Carl.
15: I thought you were in Germany. What are you doing here?
14: Hans, don't you understand? Look at their uniforms. They're escaped prisoners of war.
15: So, Carl, you fought with the Nazi scum against humanity. You are one of the scoundrels who...
13: Perhaps that'll teach you to speak with more respect to a soldier of the Third Reich.
14: Why, you dirty coward. Striking your own father.
12: Try it, you. You get the same thing.
13: Now, listen to me, both of you. My friend and I need food, clothes, money. If either of you gives us the slightest bit of trouble, I'll kill you. Mother, you stand guard over these two men with this gun while I get some food in the kitchen.
12: Double hill, Lieutenant. So, old man, you actually believe that the United States can defeat the armies of the Third Reich? What a fool you are.
13: Here, Hans. Here's some food for you. I'll get... Hans, where's Baxter?
12: Baxter? He's sitting like... He's gone.
13: You fool, he escaped. Give me that gun.
12: But he was sitting right in that chair.
13: Come on. We've got to find him if he...
12: Listen.
14: That's right, Sheriff. Two escaped war prisoners. One of them has a gun. You'd better hurry over here before...
13: So here you are. Put that down. Put the phone down or
14: I'll... Sheriff, they've caught him.
13: Little teacher, you swine.
15: Mr. Baxter. You killed him.
13: Yes. Franz, hang up the receiver.
12: Double. Carl, what will we do? The sheriff knows we are here now.
13: Oh, you fool. If you'd watched Baxter closely, this never would have happened.
12: But I only turned my back to him for a moment. I had no
13: the
12: idea.
13: The sheriff will be here in a few minutes. There's no use our running for it. They'd have every road blocked.
12: But we can't stay here.
13: Wait a minute. We can stay here. There's a secret room in the cellar of this house.
12: A secret room in the cellar?
13: Yes. I remember when I was a boy, the high and mighty Baxter family had an uncle who wasn't right in the head. They were ashamed to let the world know about it, so they kept him a prisoner in a secret room. My father can show us where that is. Where is it, Father?
15: I'll never show you.
13: Oh, yes, you will, or I'll kill you just as I killed Baxter.
15: Then go ahead. Shoot.
13: Oh, no. That would be quick, easy. I believe in putting a man to death slowly, like this.
15: Oh, Carl. No.
13: You see, this way, it takes hours.
15: No. No.
13: Will you show us that, the secret room?
15: Yes.
13: Now you're being sensible. But hurry. The stupid sheriff and his men will soon be here.
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11: And now to continue my story, the secret room. It is a few minutes later. Holding a flashlight in one hand, Hans Reiner leads the two escaped Nazis through the huge, musty old cellar. Carl, his gun in his hand, cautiously follows a few feet behind his father. And Franz, staggering under the weight of John Baxter's body, brings up the rear. At last, Hans comes to a stop.
14: Here we are.
13: Oh, very clever. One would never suspect there's a secret room behind that solid stone wall. How do you make the section of the wall open, old man?
15: I press this concealed button.
12: Here. Carl. Hello. The wall has opened.
13: Yes. Oh, man. Shine your flashlight into the room. It's rather small, but it'll do for a few hours. All right, Franz, go on in. You too, Father.
3: They will.
13: All right, old man. Close the door.
3: They will. Now, it cannot be opened from the outside unless you know where the button is.
13: Good. Now, all we have to do is stay in here until the sheriff and his men have searched the house. When they find it empty, they'll leave.
12: Then you and I, Carl, will be able to make plans.
13: Yes.
12: Plans that will take us back to the fatherland.
13: Yes. Once again, we shall have proven the superiority of the master race.
12: They've been gone for over an hour. Surely it's safe to leave now.
13: Yes, I think it's safe. All right, old man, open the door.
15: Open the door. I'm afraid I can't.
12: You can't? What do you mean?
15: This door only opens from the outside.
12: It only opens from the outside? No. No, I forced it open.
13: Lance, you fool. Stop throwing yourself against the door. Stop it, I said.
12: But he said the door only opens from the outside. That means we're trapped.
13: What kind of a Nazi are you? Going to pieces like that? Can't you see he's lying? Would he be here if there weren't any way to open the door from the inside?
12: Yeah. Yeah, you're right. He would not have allowed himself to be trapped in here, too. So, you signed lifeless, would you take this? Now, open the door quickly before I hit you again.
15: I told you, the door can only be opened from the outside.
13: Oh, yeah, going to be difficult, huh? Well, we're quite experienced in making men talk. Franz, hold his arms back.
12: Double cast.
13: Before I'm through with you, you'll wish that you'd open that door when I first asked you to.
15: No, no, no, no!
12: Carl, he's already gaining consciousness.
13: Yes, we'll have to get out of him this time. He can't last much longer.
12: Yeah, he's already half dead.
13: Well, are you ready to show us how to open that door?
15: I tell you, it can't be opened from in here.
13: You're lying, I tell you. If that were true, you wouldn't have allowed yourself to be trapped in here with us.
15: Do you think I mind dying in here?
12: What do you mean?
15: My heart. The doctors gave me only a few months to live.
13: What's that?
15: Yes. That is why I was willing to show you this secret room. I don't mind dying as long as you two die with me.
13: You deliberately led us into this trap.
15: Yes. I can think of no better way to die than taking you two Nazi rats with me.
13: No.
15: You'll never get out of here.
13: No.
15: Never. Someday, they'll find us still here. Poor white skeleton.
13: Why, you... Oh.
12: He's dead.
13: Yes.
12: Carl, we're trapped. Trapped, you understand? He wasn't lying. He can't get out. They're going to die in here. The guys are going to die.
17: Too bad about Carl and Franz, isn't it? Imagine being trapped in a small room with solid stone walls, hour after hour, day after day, growing weaker all the time, until finally... But perhaps they both took the easy way out and used the gun they had. By the way, if you're thinking of buying an old mansion in the Hudson Valley, I'd look very carefully in the cellar for a secret room if I were you. For after all, you wouldn't want to live in a house that was haunted by the ghosts of two... Oh, you have to go now? Well, perhaps you'll drop in on me again soon. Just look for the house on the other side of the cemetery. The house of Dr. Weir.
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2: Warner Brothers Academy of Acting presents the dramatic story, The House on 56th Street, with Sheila Bromley, Kay Withers, and the Warner Academy players. As guest star of the evening, Miss Margaret Lindsay. 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
1: Now that summer weather is here, the call of the outdoors is hard to resist. Some of us shoot a round of golf right after breakfast. Some strike out for the woods and streams. Some read or just doze in the sun, while others get in a game of tennis or softball right after work. 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You get a sturdy, full-size precision movement that entirely fills the walls of the gracefully arched wrist form case. 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
2: The House on 56th Street with Sheila Bromley, Kay Winters, and the Warner Academy players. 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
3: The story of The House on 56th Street has its beginning when Dolly Martin, beautiful Floridora girl of the gay 90s, meets the suave and sophisticated man about town, Lyndon Fisk, for the last time.
4: More champagne?
5: No.
4: Oh, you're serious. Has something happened? You're not upset about anything.
5: I want to talk to you, Lyndon.
4: And I'd say it's about time. 3 nights this week I missed seeing you. I'm even beginning to believe that patience is my virtue. And I never thought I had any virtues. Well, you better have some more champagne, Dolly, and then we'll drop in at Delmonico's. And...
5: Lyndon, listen to me. We're going to say goodbye.
4: Not for long, I hope.
5: Forever, this time.
4: I understand. It's Monty Van Tile, He's cutting in on me. Well, he has youth on his side, and youth must have its fling.
5: I'm in love with him.
4: If you'll take the advice of someone who's been around a lot, Dolly, you'll not let your feelings for Monty go too far. I've loved you a long time in my own way, but Monty, in a year, he'll be tired of you. Naturally, he'll amuse himself with you until the right girl comes along to marry. Then over you go.
5: We're going to be married next week.
4: Oh. But you'll never make a go of it, Dolly. I know the Van Tile family. They'll not let you get away with it.
5: Monty loves me. I know he does. And I'm not marrying his family.
4: I'll miss you.
5: And I'll always be grateful to you for these years.
4: I'm not going to give up. I wish you happiness, Dolly, but somehow I can't give up.
3: And so the story begins. We first see the house on 56th Street as Dolly, the radiantly happy Mrs. Monty Van Tile, sees it as they return from their honeymoon.
6: There it is, my precious, our house. How do you like it?
5: It's beautiful. Oh, it's the loveliest house I...
6: Well, come on. Let's go up the stairs and open the door.
5: Oh, yes.
6: Wait till you see the inside. All the time that we've been away, they've been building this for us to come back to. Oh, I think I have a key here someplace.
5: Oh, I'm so excited. Monty, I hope I don't cry.
6: Oh, here it is. There. Oh, but wait. A good old custom says that a bride should be carried over the threshold of her new home.
5: Oh, dear Monty.
6: Here you go. And down you go. Welcome, Mrs. Van Tile, to your house on 56th Street.
5: Oh, I want to see everything all at once. Upstairs, downstairs. It's such a wonderful house, Marty. I'd like to sit right down on the floor and pat it.
6: If it pleases you, Dolly, that's all I can ask for.
5: I know. I know that I never want to leave this house. I want to live here always.
6: And so you shall. You belong here, Dolly. Somehow it fits you. This will always be your house, no matter what happens. It'll really belong to you.
3: 2 years passed by. Dolly and her husband have been supremely happy, even though the Van Tile family has steadfastly refused to recognize the marriage. Then, one eventful morning...
6: Mother! Well, this is really a surprise.
7: Hello, Monty. I simply had to come. Tell me, how are they?
6: Well, this is the first time you've been in our house. Is this a peace offering or just curiosity?
7: Monty, that's all forgotten now. I want to see Dolly and the child.
6: All right, Mother. I know Dolly will be happy that you're here. She's looked forward to this day for a long time.
7: Oh, she's beautiful.
5: We think so, don't we, dear?
6: You bet. Of course, it's a little early to know if she's going to look like me.
7: Monty. As a matter of fact, I can see quite plainly she's a living image of her grandmother.
3: So happiness came to the house on 56th Street. 4 more years went by. Dolly took her place in the social life of the Van Tile family and their friends. The child, Eleanor, grew into a fine youngster. Then, one morning, there came to Dolly an awakened echo from the past.
6: Here's the note for you, madame.
5: Thank you, Clark.
6: It came by messenger. The young man is waiting for an answer.
5: Oh, well, just a moment. I'll read it.
6: And Mrs. Van Tile is waiting, too. She asks that you come down because tea at the Ralstons is at 5.
5: Tell her I'll be right there. Oh. Clark, will you tell the boy...
7: Oh, darling, I do hate to rush you, but... Is something wrong?
5: No. No, Mother, but I can't go to the Ralstons. Do you mind?
7: Well, they're expecting you.
5: But something's come up.
6: Madame, what message did you say there was to the boy?
5: Never mind. I'll go tell him myself. Goodbye, Mother.
4: It was good of you to come, Dolly. I knew you wouldn't fail me.
5: But your note said that you were desperately ill.
4: I am.
5: Well, surely the doctor didn't tell you to get well on champagne.
4: Oh, this. Will you have some?
5: No, thanks. This wasn't fair of you, Lyndon. I came because your note was alarming. I shouldn't be here. I hate hiding things.
4: After 4 years, Dolly, you don't give me much encouragement.
5: I shan't see you again.
4: Please. It means so much. I'm old and tired. Terribly tired. I've little enough to look forward to. Some mornings when I wake up and realize there's another day ahead of me, I think I can't go through with it.
5: You mustn't talk that way.
4: Why?
5: Well, because you have all the money you'll ever want. You can go places and see things.
4: I didn't lie in the note I sent you, Dolly. The doctor has given me 6 months, maybe less.
5: Oh, I'm sorry.
4: It's all right. Now it's all right. I've seen you again.
5: But the champagne. Oh, you should take care of yourself.
4: Oh, it's the first I've had in a long time. It reminds me of the last night we were together. Are you happy, Dolly?
5: Completely happy.
4: I passed your house on 56th Street. I've stood and looked at it more times than you'll ever know. And I wondered if you were happy.
5: Lyndon, if you'd take care of yourself, perhaps...
4: When they pass sentence on a man, they give him anything he wants. The doctor passed sentence on me this morning. Oh, what a fool I was to give you up. I could have asked you to marry me. That was my mistake. I know that now. You're the one person on earth I've loved, Dolly. Loved desperately, passionately.
5: Oh, you're being unfair. I'm going. And I shan't come back again.
4: So you're passing judgment on me, too. There is a way. I've been thinking about it, planning it. In this drawer, there is something even more final than your goodbye.
5: Lyndon, what are you going to do? Put down that gun.
4: This gun will do something that you won't. End my loneliness.
5: Stop, you mustn't.
4: No, go away.
5: Lyndon, I won't let you.
4: Stand away from me. You can't stop me.
5: Lyndon!

0: the attorney for the prosecution please continue his questions to the defendant?
1: Mrs. Van Tile, is it not true that you deliberately and at your own will went to the apartment of the deceased Lyndon Fitz?
2: Well, yes, but only because I received a message that he was...
1: But you have failed to produce that message in court.
2: Yes, because I tore it up and threw it away.
1: You threw it away because you thought your husband would be angry, isn't that right?
2: Well, I thought he might not understand.
1: Would you expect a husband to understand his wife's actions when she goes to visit her former lover alone in his apartment?
2: But that isn't true.
1: You did go to his apartment.
2: Yes, but he...
1: And he was your lover. Answer, Mrs. Dolly Van Tile. Was Lyndon Fisk your lover?
2: Yes, but... Oh, that was years ago. Years ago.
1: Now tell the court this. Didn't you shoot Lyndon Fisk because you were afraid he might tell your husband that you'd come to see him again?
2: No, no, no, that isn't true.
1: Then why did you shoot him?
2: But I didn't. I tell you, I didn't shoot him. He took the gun out of the drawer. I struggled with him. I tried to stop him, but he pulled the trigger. He pulled the trigger.
1: As an answer to that statement, I'm sure that we need only remind the court that when the sole witness in this case, the butler of the deceased man, came into the room, Mrs. Van Tile was standing over the body of Lyndon Fisk with a gun in her hand.
3: Extra, society woman convicted in big murder.
4: Extra, Dolly Van Tile found guilty.
3: Extra, convicted woman given 20 years in Auburn prison.
5: Van Tile, there's someone to see you.
2: No. No, I don't want to talk to anyone.
5: It's your husband.
2: Oh.
5: He's through there in the next room. He's arranged to see you alone. You'd better talk with him. He'll be leaving for Auburn early in the morning.
2: I will talk with him. Thank you.
5: Right through there.
6: Hello, Monty.
7: Darling, I've tried to see you before, but they wouldn't let me.
6: I know. They're taking me to Auburn tomorrow.
7: Sit down here. Do you feel all right, dear?
6: Yes. I'm through crying. There's only an empty feeling left. How is Eleanor?
7: Fine, just fine. She didn't know anything about the trial. She's with Mother.
6: Oh, take care of her, Monty. Please take care of her.
7: You won't have to worry about that.
6: Oh, why did this have to happen to us? We were so happy, Monty. There can't be any reason for such a horrible thing to come and take away our happiness. Oh, there's so much I want to tell you. Oh, there's so little time.
7: I talked to the lawyers this morning. They're doing all they can. Maybe even now.
6: No, it's no use. It's sweet of you to give me that hope, dear. But I know.
7: I'll wait for you, darling.
6: No, you mustn't do that. Forget me. It's best for Eleanor. And 20 years, Monty. That's too long to wait. Monty, it can't change things, but it would help if you believed I told the truth when I was in the courtroom.
7: I do. I never believed anything else for an instant.
6: I'm glad of that. You see, I couldn't live through those years ahead thinking that you believed like the others.
7: Oh, I love you so. I always will.
6: Darling. Darling. Now tell me about the baby. I have to know that. You have to take care of her, Marty. She's so very little.
7: Mother wants to take her and bring her up. Send her to school in Europe so that...
6: So some stupid fool won't tell her about me. And that's better. But once she does find out... And someday she will.
7: Well, Mother said that we should...
6: You don't have to say it, Monty. I understand. If she grows up into a fine young woman, and I know she will, you tell her, Monty, that her mother... Well, that she doesn't live anymore.
7: We're closing up the house on 56th Street. I could never bear to walk into that house again.
5: Sorry, but your time's up.
7: Oh, Dolly. Dolly!
6: I'm going now, Monty. Oh, no. No, don't say goodbye. You just sit there and look out of the window while I go.

0: And the curtain falls on the first act of the Warner Academy presentation, The House on 56th Street. The curtain rises on the second act of The House on 56th Street.
1: Slowly the years roll by. Slowly for the convicted girl who lives in a world of four blank walls and iron bars. But the world outside spins at a dizzy pace. The United States enters the World War. The armistice is signed. The 18th Amendment adopted. And still the convicted girl sits quietly in her own locked-in world until one day...
2: Did you want to see me, Warden?
3: Yes, yes. Come in, Dolly. Come in and sit down. This is Mr. Baxter. Dolly, you're going to be released next week. The parole board has recommended it, and that's final.
2: Oh, Warden, you're not just saying that. You wouldn't do that to me, would you?
3: Of course not. You're going to be free, Dolly. One more week and you'll be into the world again.
2: With no strings? You mean I can just walk out of here? Like that?
3: Just like that.
2: Say, I think I will sit down. I feel awfully weak all of a sudden.
3: Mr. Baxter here is an attorney.
1: I represent the Van Tile interests.
2: Oh.
1: And we were notified that you were to be free a few days ago. I came to perform a mission that has been entrusted to me since the death of Mrs. Van Tile.
2: Can I ask about Monty and the baby?
1: Well, she isn't a baby any longer, but a young lady and very happily married to a fine young man named Burgess. But we both understand, Mrs. Van Tile, that you're to make no attempt to communicate with your daughter.
2: No, of course not. And Monty?
1: I thought you'd been notified. He was killed in action during the war.
2: I'm sure he was a fine soldier.
1: And now I have the pleasure of informing you that a check for $5,000 is to be given to you the day you leave here. Your husband made the arrangements. He took a policy out in your name when he went to war.
2: Thank you. Thank you, Monty.
1: Freedom. And another year passes. Dolly Van Tile has assumed the name of Mrs. Stone to avoid publicity. And because the temptation to see her daughter was so great, she has deliberately kept out of New York, traveled for a whole year. But now she returns, her money nearly all gone, and on the very first day of her return, she is drawn, as if by some unseen magnet, to the old house on 56th Street. She, who once lived there, stands in front of the house in the early afternoon, a flood of memories rushing about her.
4: Looking for someone?
2: What? Oh, no.
4: Have you got any business here?
2: No.
4: Well, yeah, we don't open till around 5.
2: You don't know? I don't believe I understand.
4: Say, what is this? Who are you? What are you doing standing here on the steps?
2: Nothing. Just looking. I once knew the people who lived in this house. I was wondering who lived here now.
4: That's a laugh. I thought everybody in New York was wise to this layout. Yeah, you look okay. Come in and I'll show you around. Say, if you got a few bucks, we could have a little game before the crowd gets here.
1: Once again, the door to the house on 56th Street swung open for Dolly. But only her memories were the same. New York, in the pleasure-mad post-war era of speakeasies, had found in the old house a perfect setting for a fashionable gambling salon. Blaine, the man she met on the steps, took a quick interest in Dolly, and after showing her through the house, took her to the private office of Benelli, the boss.
4: Benelli, I want you to meet Mrs. Stone.
5: How do you do? Your first time here?
2: Yes.
5: Well, it's a little early yet, but if you'd like to play, why...
4: Wait a minute, Benelli. Mrs. Stone didn't come here to gamble. I found her on the steps. She used to know the folks who lived in this house.
5: Oh. Well, we're not accustomed to purely social calls.
4: Wait, you don't get it, boss. Mrs. Stone is busted, broke. I asked her if she wanted to play, and she said she didn't have any money.
5: Sounds like a trick to me. Who sent you here?
2: No one.
4: She'd make a great front for the layout. I thought we might give her a job.
5: You want to work in this house?
2: Yes, I do.
4: Take a look at her, Benelli. You can see for yourself. She looks like she belongs here.
5: All right. Stick around. We'll see.
1: And the wheel of fate decreed that Dolly should once again be the hostess in the house on 56th Street. Night after night, the crowds came to laugh, to drink, and gamble until dawn. Mrs. Stone did her job well. Benelli watched her. And then one night, the wheel of fate took another dizzy turn.
5: Mrs. Stone, I called you in here to tell you that I'm going to give you another raise. Just to show you that I appreciate the job you've been doing for.
2: Thanks.
5: There's something strange about you. I can't make it out. You work here all night, then you hang around the house most of the day. Don't go anyplace. You must like it here.
2: I do.
5: Yeah. Big crowd tonight?
2: Yes. I haven't been downstairs yet, but Blaine sent word up that there's a big society crowd in the front room.
5: Come in.
4: Oh, Benelli, I think you better know about this. The dame downstairs is losing plenty. She's out of dough already, and we've taken 15 grand of her IOUs.
5: Who is she?
4: Well, her name's Burgess. She's married, but her husband's not with her. She's with a crowd. Eleanor Burgess, that's her name.
2: What?
4: I said Eleanor Burgess, that's her name.
5: What's the matter, Mrs. Stowe? Anything wrong?
2: No.
4: Well, what'll I do, boss?
5: See if you can get a line on her husband. If he's got plenty of dough, keep on taking the IOUs. He'll settle. Don't worry.
4: Okay.
2: Oh, just a moment, Blaine. I'll go down with you.
1: So it was that Dolly saw her daughter once again. She stood by the table while Eleanor played, desperately trying to regain her losses. Time and time again, she started to speak to the girl. She wanted to tell her to stop, that she couldn't win. But she held back, afraid that she would betray her own emotions. Later, when the others had gone, Eleanor Burgess sat with Blaine and Dolly in Benelli's office.
2: But I will pay you.
4: When? $25,000 is a lot of money.
2: Well, in a week or two. Oh, I've explained a dozen times. I don't dare tell my husband about losing the money. But if you'll just be patient.
6: Why don't you let her go home, Blaine? She can come back later and we can talk about it.
4: Nothing doing. Say, maybe I'd better call your husband up and tell him to come right over. He could write out a check.
2: Oh, no. You wouldn't do that. No, you couldn't.
6: Just a minute, Blaine. I'm going downstairs and find Benelli.
4: He's busy. He's checking up.
6: Well, I'm going to get him anyway. Don't worry, dear. We'll manage this.
4: Look here, youngster. Cut out the stalling. You had your fun and you've got to pay for it. You had...

0: Here, we'll manage this.
1: Look here, youngster, cut out the stalling. You had your fun and you've got to pay for it. You had no business losing that money if you couldn't come across.
2: But I will. Only my husband mustn't know.
1: I think he'd better. I'm going to call him up. Knowing his wife is down here with a bunch of IOUs, might call for a little action.
2: Please wait.
1: Would it surprise you to know that I got his number right here, right in this drawer? I found out all about your husband while he was losing that money tonight. You see, we don't take chances. See? There it is. Now, what are you looking at? Oh, the gun, huh? Well, we keep that in the drawer, too, just in case of a tie.
2: No, no, you mustn't do that. You wouldn't understand.
1: Now, hello. Hello, I want to speak to Mr. Burgess.
2: Stop. Please stop.
1: He doesn't know me. It's personal.
2: Do you hear me? Stop.
1: What are you doing with that gun?
2: If you talk to my husband, I'll shoot.
1: Give me that gun.
2: Go back or I'll shoot.
1: Give me that gun, you little
2: No,
1: fool.
2: No.
1: Give it to me. Do you hear, you little... Oh.
0: Eleanor, darling, what's happened?
2: Well, he was calling my husband.
0: You've got to get out of here.
2: Is he dead?
0: I don't know.
2: I saw the gun in the drawer. He was phony. He grabbed my
0: wrist. Stop it.
2: But you don't know. It's what my mother did. She shot a man, killed him, and went to prison.
0: Don't worry, dear. Everything will be all right. Go back to your husband and stay out of places like this. I'm not going to let your life be ruined as your mother's was.
2: I didn't expect you to be my friend.
0: I hope someday you look back and know I was the best friend you ever had.

0: Well, he's dead.
1: Yes, I know.
0: Too bad. How did it happen?
1: We had an argument and I shot him.
0: You're lying. The girl did it. I saw her running out when I came upstairs.
1: Oh, no, Bonelli, you're wrong. There wasn't any girl here. I did it.
0: I like a woman with nerve. And I liked you anyway from the very first day. I guess you knew that. Well, I don't hold any grief for Blaine. He was just a guy. A couple of the boys can take him for a ride, dump him off someplace, and the cops will say one of the gang bumped him off. Okay?
1: Thanks.
0: What happened to the IOUs? Did the girl that wasn't here take them with her?
1: I tore them up.
0: You're a strange woman. But I guess you're worth it. Anyway, you kind of fit this place. All I ask is that you stay here and work with me.
1: I will.
0: Well, I'll see you later. You drift around for a while I take care of him.
1: Thank you, Bonelli. I'll see you later. Monty, wherever you are, I hope you know. I remember what you said that day. This is your house, darling. You don't have to leave it, ever.

0: And the curtain falls on the story of The House on 56th Street. We are certain that you enjoyed the many fine performances and that you'll further enjoy meeting Sheila Bromley and Kay Winters in person in a few moments. Also, Miss Margaret Lindsay is coming on the stage to say a few words to the stars of tonight's show.
1: While we're waiting for Margaret Lindsay, we want to point out that summer is in the air, the time when every man turns to his favorite sport. Maybe it's horseback riding or casting in deep, cool pools. 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
1: One of the most charming and one of the busiest of Hollywood's leading ladies is Margaret Lindsay. Recently, she finished the role of a gal press agent in The Garden of the Moon, starring with Pat O'Brien. Now she is making three Broadway girls for the Brothers Warner, and despite this rush of activity, she very graciously accepted our invitation to join us at the Warner Academy Theater tonight. And here she is now, Margaret Lindsay.
2: No amount of work could have kept me away from this stage tonight. You know, The House on 56th Street is my favorite picture. And my first role in the Warner lot was that of Dolly's daughter. And Kay Winters, you were grand. I'm sure Kay Francis is listening tonight, and I know she'll be proud of you too, Sheila.
3: Thank you, Margaret. When are they releasing that picture about astrology that surveyed? What was it called?
2: When Were You Born? I imagine it should be in the theaters any day now.
4: Well, that's the picture Manly P. Hall wrote, isn't it? I heard one of his lectures. Do you really believe in astrology, Margaret?
2: I haven't quite made up my mind about it yet. But think of this. Lily, an English astrologer, forecast the plague of London 6 years before it actually happened. And there was Raphael. He forecast the Long Beach earthquake, and he's an Englishman who's never been in America.
3: I've heard that Benjamin Franklin was an astrologer.
2: He was. But the most astonishing astrological forecast in American history was the James Hope prophecy by another Englishman. In 1732, he forecast the birth of a man across the sea who would lead both bond and free.
4: And George Washington was born that year.
2: Uh-huh. James Hope forecast the date of Washington's death, the Civil War, and Lincoln's assassination.
3: He did all this by the stars?
2: So they say.
4: Then there may be something to astrology. I can't wait to see when were you born.
2: Well, my stars tell me that I've got to go now. So good night, and thanks for having me here.
0: You can see Margaret Lindsay and When Were You Born at your local theater this week. Don't miss this amazing picture, which for the first time presents astrology in its true aspect as one of the oldest sciences known to man. Decide for yourself whether or not the stars can and do rule your life. See When Were You Born at your local theater this week.
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2: Last week we heard how Tom and Huck, chance witnesses of a cruel midnight murder in the St. Petersburg, Missouri graveyard, saved their old friend Muff Potter from hanging by last-minute evidence incriminating the town's infamous half-breed, Injun Joe. Injun Joe escaped, and as he fled, he swore revenge on Tom and Huck. But we cannot expect two lively lads of their age to sit at home and moan about their troubles, especially not during summer vacation. And we need not be surprised to find them momentarily forgetting their troubles while digging treasure at the old haunted house on Cardiff Hill.
3: Where will we dig, Tom?
4: Almost anywhere, Huck.
3: Why? Is it hid all around?
4: No, indeed it ain't. It's hid in mighty particular places, Huck. Sometimes on islands, sometimes in rotten chests under the end of a limb of an old dead tree, just where the shadow falls at midnight. But mostly under the floor of haunted houses, like here.
3: Who hides it?
4: Well, robbers, of course. Who'd you reckon, Sunday school superintendent?
3: Well, I don't know. If it was mine, I wouldn't hide it. I'd spend it and have a good time.
4: Well, so would I, but robbers don't do that way. They always bury the treasure under the floor of a haunted house, and this is the only haunted house in town. And this doesn't even have a floor, so that makes it easy. Let's dig right here. You chop with a pick a while, Hucky, then I'll shovel.
3: All right. You really think we'll find a lot of money, Tom?
4: Sure. There ought to be whole scads of it mixed in with a lot of diamonds in an old rotten chest. And maybe $100.
3: Oh, that's bully. Well, just you give me the $100, and I don't want no diamonds.
4: Oh, we'll split 50-50, of course. Say, Huck, what you gonna do with your share?
3: Well, I'll have pie and a glass of soda every day. And I'll go to every circus that comes along. Oh, but I'll have a gay time. What you gonna do with yourn, Tom?
4: Well, I'm gonna buy a new drum and a sure enough sword and a red necktie and a bull pup and get married.
3: Married?
4: That's it.
3: Tom, you ain't in your right mind.
4: Hey, you wait, you'll see.
3: Now, who in the name of Gus are you gonna marry?
4: I don't know her name yet, but I will.
3: You're gonna marry her and you don't know her name? Why, Tom,
4: I'll find out her name before I marry her. It's that real pretty girl who just moved to town. Oh, she's awful pretty, Hucky.
3: You mean the gal with the red hair and the big bow? That's Judge Thatcher's daughter.
4: How do you know?
3: Well, I seen her with Judge Thatcher, and I know his name is Judge Thatcher because Pap always knows who the new judge is soon after he gets into town.
4: Well, I'll meet her tomorrow at the picnic, and then I'll marry her.
3: Oh, if you get married, I'll be more lonesomer than ever.
4: No, you won't. You'll come and live with us. Now, stir out of this and let's get to digging.
3: Well, all right. Tom, did you hear something just then?
4: Just the digging, Huck.
3: No, something else. Tom, come over here to the window. Look.
4: What is it, Huck? Oh, two men. You think they're coming here? Oh, Huck, they are coming this way.
3: You don't suppose it's Injun Joe looking for us?
4: Don't talk that way, Huck.
3: Oh, my. Let's run. Oh,
4: keep still. They're coming right toward the house.
3: Come on, quick. Let's crawl up to the attic.
4: You think that ladder will hold us?
3: It's awful old, but we gotta risk it. Come on.
4: Yeah. So, Huck.
3: Just hold on with your hands, Tom.
4: Yeah.
3: The next rung's all right. Pull yourself up there. That's it. But hurry, I think I hear him in front.
4: Oh, I thought I was a goner when that ladder broke. Can we hide here?
3: Yeah, under this old straw. Quick, Tom.
4: Hey, there they are. Neither of them's Injun Joe.
3: No, it's that deep and dumb Spaniard who had come to town last week.
4: Shh.
5: No, I've done it all over and I don't like it. It's dangerous. Dangerous? Milk.
4: Hey, it is Injun Joe, Huck. He ain't deep and dumb at all. That Spaniard's Injun Joe.
3: Oh, my.
5: You hanging around town when everybody in 20 Mile is looking for you for murder.
6: Careful how you talk.
5: Well, I didn't mean nothing, Joe.
6: And don't call me Joe. You slip once more, you can run along without a share of what's buried here.
5: Well, let's get to it. I want to get my swag and liquor for Texas. You can stick around this town if you want it.
6: I got to. I got a score to settle. A score I'll even if it's the last thing that I ever do.
7: Oh, Tom, he means us.
6: Here, give me a hand. Hard digging with just a knife.
5: There's an old rusty pick here by the window. It'll help.
6: All right, get it, and then help me here.
7: Look, they got our pick.
4: Oh, yeah.
6: I can get it now.
5: Yeah. Help me lift it.
6: Yeah.
5: You know, 650 in silver is something to lift.
6: Yeah.
5: I'm mighty glad to get my hands on this again.
6: Nah, don't get too anxious. Here's yours. 100 like I agreed. I'll take the rest.
5: You want a leg at the Texas with me?
6: I'll be there after I take care of another matter.
5: You're going to leave your cut here?
6: Yes. What kind of fool you think I am? I'm going to keep this swag, for I know it'll be safe. There ain't anybody that'll ever find my hangout. Not anybody. And when I finish the little job I swore I'd do, it'll be right handy for me to skip with.
5: All right. We might as well get going.
6: Yeah, we might as well. Say, where'd you get that pick?
5: I told you. It was right there by the window.
6: By the great station. I remember now. That pick had fresh earth on it. What business had a pick here with fresh earth on it? Who brought it here? Where are they going? You reckon they'll be upstairs?
7: Oh, Huck.
6: Yeah, I reckon I'll have a little look around here. Yeah. Anybody's been spying on us, I'll slip him from here to here.
8: Joe, are you all right? Blast. Can you walk all right?
3: Yes, I can.
5: You'll be all right. Let's get out of here. There couldn't be nobody upstairs if that ladder breaks that easy. Whoever was here probably heard us coming and took out. Let's go before it gets dark.
6: Yeah, all right. We'll stop at the tavern for a drink. And we'll go that way. Then you can go your way and I'll go mine.
7: Tom, my heart's just about to stop when he says revenge. He means us, Huck.
3: Oh, don't.
4: But did you see that money? I was just scared of it. I told you there was money here, and robber's money, too.
3: Well, I want to get out of here.
4: You just got to find out where he's going to hide that money, Huck. $500 Injun Joe's got.
3: Well, I don't want nothing to do with that half-breed.
4: You don't need to ever see us, Huck. We got to follow him to his hangout and find out where he keeps.
3: Do we dare?
4: We got to, Huck. Just think of all that money. What, $500 is as much money as there's anywhere in the world. And it's robber's money. Don't belong to nobody.
3: Well, all right. I'll follow him with you, Tom.
4: Oh, my. I just remembered, Hucky. There's that picnic tomorrow. And I dasn't miss that picnic. But you're always better at following than me anyway, Hucky. And then after the picnic, I'll come and find you. And we can go get the treasure together.
3: You want me to follow Injun Joe alone? Aw, Tom, I couldn't.
4: Why, you gotta. Why, Huck, you're a lot safer if you're following him. Then you know he ain't following you.
3: Do you have to go to the picnic, Tom?
4: Well, I told you why I gotta.
3: Well, all right. I'll try and follow him.
4: Bully, Hucky, I knew you would. You can wait outside the tavern, and then when he comes out, it'll be dark, and you can follow him easy.
3: Well, I shouldn't, Tom. I'd a lot rather go on a picnic. But then, I reckon there won't be nothing but nice boys at that picnic.
9: Listen, everybody. Listen. Quiet, children. Quiet. I have a real surprise for you. We're going to go to the cave for our picnic. Yeah. And we're going up the river to the cave on a steamboat.

0: I just love riding on steamboats. Don't you?
1: Yeah, I certainly do. Say, you're the new girl in town, aren't you?
0: Well, I've been here most a month, but I guess you could call me new.
1: Gee, you're awful pretty.
0: You shouldn't talk like that. We haven't even been introduced. My name's Becky Thatcher. What's your... Oh, I know. It's Thomas Sawyer.
1: Oh, that's the name they lick me by. I'm Tom when I'm good. You call me Tom, will you?
0: Mm-hmm.
1: How'd you know my name?
0: Oh, I've heard a lot about you. How brave you were at the trial and all.
1: Oh, that weren't nothing.
0: I thought it was.
1: Becky, I wonder, well, would you like for me to show you the cave when we get there?
0: I'd love to have you. I've never seen the cave. Is it big?
1: Big? Nobody knows how big it is, I guess. I've been lots of places in the cave, but there must be a million of tunnels I ain't seen. It's real dark and mysterious and romantic.
0: Oh, that sounds spooky.
1: Oh, it's scary. But you needn't be afraid if you stay right with me.
0: Oh, it is spooky, Tom.
1: So, little maybe. But the bats don't hurt none unless they get in your hair.
0: Oh!
1: But bats don't like red hair, so you're safe.
0: Oh, I was scared for a minute. The candles make funny shadows, don't they?
1: This is the cathedral. You know what we ought to do here?
0: No, what?
1: We ought to write our names on the ceiling. You do it with candle smoke.
0: Oh, my, that'll be fun. What are you writing, Tom?
1: Becky and Tom is what it'll say. You know what it means when your names are on the cathedral ceiling together, don't you?
0: I wouldn't know what it means, Tom.
1: It means we're engaged, that's what.
0: Oh, Tom.
1: That's what it always means, really. I like being engaged to you, Becky.
0: It's fun, isn't it? I haven't ever been engaged before.
1: Say, I know what. You know what they put in our picnic sacks? A piece of cake. Have you got yours?
0: I brought it. You said to.
1: You know what that cake will be, Becky? Our wedding cake.
0: Oh, Tom, yes. Isn't it wonderful? But it can't really be our wedding cake.
1: Well, not really, maybe. But we can pretend.
0: We can eat it right here in the cathedral.
1: Oh, no. You always got to eat your wedding cake alone. There's ought to be a lot of people coming by here. I know where we're going. Come on.
0: Tom, we've come pretty far, haven't we? Don't you think we should turn back?
1: Oh, we'll be all right.
0: Well, let's stop here. Here's a nice place. What do they call this place, Tom?
1: I don't know. It ain't got a name, I reckon. Maybe nobody's ever been here before.
0: You mean you don't know where we are? Oh, Tom, I'm scared.
1: Oh, it ain't nothing to worry about. We'll name this place just for us. Tom and Becky's Palace. Don't that sound grand?
0: Oh, it is pretty. Hold the light up so we can see the pretty colors on the walls. Oh, isn't it? Tom, what happened?
1: It was the wind up high. It blew out the candle.
0: Tom, it's so dark. Oh, I'm scared, Tom.
1: Oh, you mustn't cry, Becky. We'll be all right.
0: Hurry and get the candle lit again. Please hurry, Tom.
1: Oh, Becky, I haven't got any matches.
0: Oh, Tom.
1: I knew I should have brought some. Now, Becky, it'll be all right. They'll come and look for us. Honest, they will.
0: We're lost, Tom. We're lost.

0: Miss Thatcher, ma'am.
1: Miss Thatcher?
2: Yes?
1: Miss Mason's here to see you, ma'am.
2: Miss Mason?
1: That's Miss Polly Mason, ma'am. She's the aunt who takes care of Tom Sawyer. She asked to see you.
2: Yes, I see. Will you ask her to come in?
1: Yes, ma'am.
0: Come on in, Miss Mason.
3: Thank you. Mrs. Thatcher?
4: I'm Polly Mason, Tom's aunt.
2: I'm glad you came, my dear. I know that your heart must be as heavy as mine.
4: It may be a little easier for me, Polly, and somehow you expect boys can take care of themselves better. That's one reason I came. I know you must feel terrible toward Tom, and we can't blame you.
2: Oh, please don't think that, my dear. It's just that... You must know how much I love my Becky.
4: Oh, of course. And I came because I thought you might feel better if I told you that Tom's really a most self-reliant boy. What I mean to say is, your Becky will be saved if Tom... Well, he's a good boy, deep down.
2: I know he must be. Perhaps they'll find him soon. Searching party's been going without stopping for 2 whole days. Judge Thatcher's been like a man possessed. I don't think he'd even eaten for 48 hours.
4: He's a wonderful man. I'm sure he'll find them.
2: Oh. Forgive me. I just can't help it. I wonder where my Becky is. Oh, dear God. Look out for her.

0: You awake, Becky?
1: Oh, Tom. Still dark. I dreamt about the sunshine, Tom. It was real bright, and there were big white clouds.
2: Oh, Becky, don't cry again. They'll find us. I just know they will.
1: How long have we been here?
2: Days, I reckon. Seems like weeks. We didn't eat our lunches until we were both so hungry we couldn't stand it any longer. And that was a long time ago.
1: If only we had something to light our candles.
2: Becky, I've got an idea.
1: What?
2: I didn't know why I didn't think of it sooner. I got a kite string here in my pocket.
1: How can that help us, Tom? We can't eat a kite string.
2: No, but if you hold on to one end and I unroll it as I go, I can do some exploring and maybe find us a way out.
1: You mustn't leave me, Tom. I couldn't bear it.
2: I won't leave you. See, the string will be between us, and if you want me, you can just jerk at it, and I'll come as fast as I can.
1: All right, but be careful, Tom.
2: Well, I'll be all right. Here, hold on.
1: Yes, I have it.
2: Bye, Becky.
1: Don't say it like that, Tom.
2: Sure, I'm sorry. I'll hurry. I'm going to try this funnel a little. You hold on tight, Becky.
1: I will, but be careful.
2: I'll be as careful as can. Hello? Hello?
1: Oh. Tom! Tom, what is it? I'm here, Tom, right here.
2: Oh, Becky. Oh, there you are.
1: What is it, Tom? I thought I saw a light.
2: Becky, it was a light.
1: What was it, Tom? Can't they get us out?
2: I can't explain it, Becky, but it wasn't one of the rescuers. It was somebody else, and we're better off in the cave than having him fight. Come on, we got to get away from this spot here. Just as quiet and quick as we can.

0: Sorry, Emily. No luck yet.
1: Nothing. Nothing at all.
0: We thought we heard voices once. We looked and shouted for hours. Must have been one of the other search parties.
1: Oh, darling, where are they? Where's my girl?
0: We mustn't give up, Emily. I'm due back at the cave. The other men are getting so tired, they can't walk much longer. I must keep going. I must.
1: I'll pray for you, John. Good luck, dear. Good luck.

0: can't crawl any farther, Tom. I just can't.
1: I think it'll be all right here.
0: Who are we running from, Tom?
1: I can't explain now. You just gotta trust me, Becky.
0: Oh, Tom, you're all I've got to trust.
1: Here, Becky. Let's try the kite string again. Can you hold on?
0: Yes, Tom, I'll try.
1: I'll find something soon. I just know I will.
0: You must. I don't think I can keep awake much longer.

0: Yes?
1: Miss Mason, Miss Thatcher sent me over.
0: There's news?
1: No, I'm afraid not.
0: Oh, for a minute, come in, my dear.
1: Yes, sir. Judge Thatcher came back from the Cape for just a few minutes to see how Miss Thatcher was, and then he went right on back again.
0: I'm sure he'll find them. I'm sure he will.
1: Oh, you're mighty brave, Miss Mason. I think that's why Miss Thatcher likes to have you with us. She sent me to ask you to come on over if you can.
0: If she wants me, of course I'll come. You tell her I'll be there tonight, right after supper.
2: Here?
3: Jackie, come here, hurry.
2: Where are you?
3: Follow the string. It ain't bumpy walking. Hurry.
2: I'm coming. What is it?
3: I think you come look for sure.
2: I'm so weak, Tom. I don't know whether I could...
3: I am, too. I can hardly make sure of my eyes, Becky. Here I am.
2: Oh.
3: Becky, look, what do you see?
2: Where, Tom? It's so dark, I can't see anything.
3: I'm not sure, but I'd swear I see a little speck of light down that way. Don't tell me it isn't there.
2: Yes. Tom, it is. It's light. Oh, Tom.
3: Becky. You can't stop now. Wake up, Becky, please. I'll carry you careful as I can. I'll try.

0: I'm sorry I couldn't come sooner, Miss Thatcher. Somehow I was working and missed the time. Just can't bear it when I'm not working.
1: Thank you for coming. I need your faith, Miss Polly. Mine is just about gone, I'm afraid.
0: Oh, you mustn't give up, you... What's that?
2: Turn out! Turn out! They're falling!
1: Polly, did you hear?
0: Yes. Hello there. Are they all right?
3: Yes.
0: Are they both all right?
3: All right, ma'am. Oh. The fire lad found a new opening to the cave. They're bringing Miss Beckett in the carriage. She's all right.
1: Oh, praise God. Praise God in heaven.

0: Hey, Tom. Tom, wake up.
1: We'll be all right, Becky. We'll find a way.
0: Wake up, Tom. You ain't in the cave anymore.
1: Huh?
0: It's me, Tom Huck. I clumb in through the window. Aunt Polly wouldn't let me come see you. Said you was too wore out.
1: Oh, Huck. I was asleep, I guess. Kind of tired.
0: I had to see you, Tom. I followed Injun Joe like you said. And you know where he went?
1: Yeah, Huck. I know.
0: You do? You mean...
1: And that ain't all I know, Huck. As soon as I get my strength back, you and me's got some more work to do.

0: you've all finished eating. You done with your third piece of pie, Tom? If you're finished, I'll tell you why I invited you all over here for this banquet. You can all guess who it's in honor of. The bravest boy I ever knew, and I mean that. I thought as soon as Tom and Becky were well enough, we ought to have a real spread for them, and that's what we've had. You want a fourth piece of pie, Tom? Yes. Mrs. Thatcher and I want to pay our respects to Tom Sawyer. We can't ever repay him for what he's done. We can't ever thank him enough. But I thought maybe this genuine pocket watch. Yes, Tom, it's for you.
1: Oh, my, you shouldn't have done that, Judge Thatcher.
0: No, son. I should have got you 1,000 watches. I would if I could afford it. Tom, thanks for all you did. You're a brave boy.
1: Thank you, sir.
0: There's one other announcement I want to make while all you people are here. Make sure that nobody ever gets lost in the cave again. I took it upon myself as judge of this district to order a heavy steel door put across the entrance to the cave. It's been solidly locked and bolted for 3 days now. Yeah. Hey, what's up? Tom, boy, what's wrong? Here, fetch the boy some water. He's white as a sheet. What's the matter with you, Tom?
1: Oh, Judge, Injun Joe's in the cave. Locked in. What did you find, John?
2: Was he there, Judge?
0: Yes, he's there. We unlocked the door I had put on the cave, and he was lying face down by the only crack of light showing underneath.
2: Dead?
0: Yes. Dead of starvation and thirst. He apparently didn't know the other opening Tom found.
3: Oh, it'll be a relief to Tom, poor boy. He's been having terrible nightmares ever since the day that Indian escaped from the courtroom.
0: Yeah, it'll be good news for Tom, all right. But hey, where is the boy?
3: Land sakes, I never do seem to know. He was here a minute ago. Oh, Barney never knows what kind of mischief he'll be in today.
4: Where you been, Tom? Seems like I've been waiting for you all night.
1: Oh, I couldn't get away, Hucky. As soon as I could sneak out, I came a-running. You got the boat?
4: Right by the bank.
1: Oh, that's bully. Say, we'll be the greatest bunch of pirates that ever was. Tom Sawyer and his pirate gang. Don't that sound jolly? And we got real treasure to go get.
4: You sure you know where to look?
1: Ain't nobody else in the world but me that knows where it is.
4: Well, I'm still afraid of that murderous engine.
1: You don't need to worry anymore, Hucky. I hung around at Thatcher's house till I heard the judge come back, and then I listened through the window. You don't need to worry no more about Injun Joe. Come on, I'll tell you about it while we load in the cave. Right here's where Becky and me sat in the dark for a million days, I reckon. Over there yonder's where I saw Injun Joe creeping out of his hideout. It scared me to death, I tell you.
4: And the money was there?
1: That old rotten chest, just as big as life. Here's his hideout. He was standing right there when I spied him.
4: And there's the chest.
1: Look at Hucky. Look at all this coin.
4: Oh, Tom, we're rich. Real rich, Tom.
1: Oh, looky here, Huck. Don't this kind of make you want to turn robber, though?
4: And give up pirating, Tom? You think we ought to?
1: Oh, robbing's much more high-toned than being a pirate. Why, in most countries, robbers are always awful high up in the nobility. Dukes and such.
4: That sounds bully, Tom.
1: We'll call it Tom Sawyer's Robber Gang. Oh, don't that sound fine?
4: Yeah.
1: And we can have secret initiations for the fella.
4: Initiations?
1: Well, that's where we swear to stand by one another and never tell the gang secret, even if you're chopped all to flinders, and to kill anybody that hurts one of the gang.
4: Oh, that's gay. That's mighty gay, Tom.
1: Well, I'll bet it is. And that swearing's got to be done at midnight in the lonesomest, awfulest place you can find. And you got to swear on a coffin and sign it with blood.
4: Now, that's something like. Why, Tom, we're liable to have some real honest-to-goodness adventures with a gang like that.

Tom Sawyer by Samuel Clemens is one of the best of America's novels, brought to you each week by the NBC University of the Air. Next week, American Novels will present a seafaring tale of revolutionary days, The Pilot, by James Fenimore Cooper. Don't forget that this and countless other fine books are to be had in your local public library. Many American novels in the 1947 summer series are included in the useful handbook of the world's great novels, which you may obtain by sending 25 cents to World's Great Novels, Post Office Box 30, Station J, New York 27, New York. That's Post Office Box 30, Station J, New York 27. Tom Sawyer was adapted for radio by Ned Landon. The music was composed by Emil Soderstrom, and the orchestra was directed by Bernard Berkeley. The entire production was under the direction of Homer Heck. Tom Sawyer is played by David Whitehouse, Becky Thatcher by Florine Sears, Huck Finn by Leonard Smith, Aunt Polly by Viola Berwick, Injun Joe by Bill Rath, Mrs. Thatcher by Fern Persons, and Judge Thatcher by Jess Pugh. Others were Elmira Ressler and George Caesar. This is Hugh Downs. 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
3: From New York, where the American stage begins, NBC presents Best Plays, transcribed with John Chapman. 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Now, John Chapman, drama critic of the New York Daily News, is here to introduce Dennis King in St. Helena by R.C. Sheriff and Gene DeCassilis. Mr. Chapman.
4: Good evening. Our best play has several distinctions. For one thing, it is an excellent biographical drama, and the modern theater doesn't get many of these. For another, its co-author, R.C. Sheriff, is the man who wrote the unforgettable play of the First World War, Journey's End. But perhaps the chief distinction of St. Helena is the fact that it was rescued, literally rescued, by Sir Winston Churchill. None of London's commercial managers would risk a production of this story of Napoleon in exile, so it was put on at a rather obscure and out-of-the-way theater called the Old Vic. It languished for a week or so, and then Winston Churchill wrote a letter to the Times of London, saying that here was a fine drama that was being neglected by intelligent playgoers. His letter was enough to turn the tide. A failure at the Old Vic became a success in London's West End, and soon afterward it was brought to Broadway, where it shared best play honors with such works as High Tor, You Can't Take It With You, and The Women. Our Napoleon this evening is Dennis King. He is being brought by his British captors to Longwood House on the island of St. Helena. And already some of his staff have arrived there, including a loyal follower, Count Montalon.
5: In the southern waters of the Atlantic Ocean, reaching well within the tropic zone, is a small island of volcanic origin called St. Helena. In December of 1815, St. Helena was preparing to receive the most distinguished guest ever to arrive there, a guest destined never to leave, His Majesty the Emperor Napoleon Bonaparte, now at the end of his brilliant career, held in detention by the British government. On the bleak, rocky island, we were quartered on a small, modest estate called Longwood. Shockingly small and shockingly modest, as His Majesty's aides, General Gourgaud, General Bertrand, and I discovered the day we arrived.
6: I tell you, it's a hovel. It's damp. I won't live in it.
7: Then you can have the room overlooking the courtyard. It's been specially got ready for you, Gourgaud.
6: That one reeks of horses.
5: I thought you liked horses.
7: Well, it's no good making things more difficult, Gourgaud. The room's shelter. It's got a very good floor.
6: It's not the floor. It's the smell I'm talking about.
7: Well, sleep in a tent, then. We've all got to make the best of things for the time being.
6: That's what I keep saying, but everybody's making the best of things at my expense.
7: You've done no more than anybody else.
6: Who saved His Majesty from the Cossacks at Brienne?
8: Oh, I have those Cossacks again.
6: Yes. Oh, you can afford to be satisfied. You got here first and took the best room.
9: I'm sure my wife will sleep in the tent if General Gourgaud wants her room.
7: Gentlemen, please, let's not quarrel. The Emperor may be here any moment. Meanwhile, we can arrange the table. When Madame Bertrand and I are dining, Madame will sit here and I will sit here.
6: I'm to sit on the floor, I suppose.
9: You will sit here, Gourgaud.
6: Montalon knows I'm senior to him in the military household.
9: Oh, nonsense.
7: What? I'll instruct you where guests are to sit when necessary. Monsieur Las Casas will sit here.
9: You'll never keep Las Casas down that end.
6: And you won't keep me from my rightful place. I ought to sit at the...
10: Gentlemen, the Emperor.
11: Mm-hmm. Yes. Very well. Everything seems quite well arranged. It's not the Tuileries, but we'll manage.
12: This cast?
13: It seems very small, Your Majesty.
11: Oh, it doesn't matter. I like small rooms.
7: The Admiral has asked me to show Your Majesty plans for the new house.
11: New house? Don't be absurd. It would take the English 6 months to build a new house. We shall all be back in Europe then.
7: What shall I do with the plans then?
11: Send them back. What's beyond that window, Liskar?
13: They've given you an excellent view of the harbor, Your Majesty.
11: Who are those men? Out there against that fence.
0: Sentries, Your Majesty. The Admiral has ordered the house to be surrounded at dusk by sentries at 40 paces interval.
11: So the sentries are to surround the house at dusk, are they? I feel as though I'm watching savages from the South Sea Islands dancing around a prisoner they're about to devour.
6: The Admiral's even got sentries on the goat paths in the mountains.
11: He flatters me. When are we to see the last of that imbecile?
7: The new governor, Sir Hudson Lowe, is reported to have sailed from England, Your Majesty.
11: Well, let's hope he has a quick voyage. At least he's a soldier. This Admiral is nothing but a shark. What's that, Bertrand?
7: An invitation to dine with the Admiral at Plantation House tomorrow night, sir.
11: Who's it for?
7: For Your Majesty.
11: Let me see. Admiral Sir George Coburn requests the pleasure of General Bonaparte. General Bonaparte. Send this card to General Bonaparte. The last news I had of him dates from the battlefields of the pyramids. In the future, bring me no communication unless it is properly addressed to the Emperor.

0: We retired early that first night at Longwood and would have slept well into the morning of the following day had we not known that the Emperor would expect each of us to report to him early in the day. He started the morning in conference with Cipriani, his servant and friend who had been with him since Elba.
1: Where does the water come from here, Cipriani?
2: It's brought in pipes from Jamestown, Your Majesty.
1: It's much too hard for shaving. We must arrange to have rainwater collected.
2: Very good, sir.
1: See who that is, Cipriani.
3: General Gurgo, sir.
1: Ah, Gurgo. Come in, come in. You may go, Cipriani.
4: Good morning, sir.
1: What's the matter, Gurgo?
4: Nothing, Your Majesty.
1: You look sad.
4: I've reason to be. I slept badly.
1: Well, we'll find you a little wife. That's what you need, a nice little wife.
4: And in the meantime, it's not easy to lead this monastic existence, sir. It's not to be wondered at that I'm ill and out of sorts. I should be happy if you still needed me to work on your memoirs. But you dictate to Las Cas now. Las Cas receives every favor. Las Cas is always with you.
1: Gurgo, I want Las Cas to be your friend.
4: He's too much of a hypocrite for me. Oh, Your Majesty must forgive me, but those are my feelings.
1: I am not interested in your feelings. I don't read hearts. I hear words, that's all.
3: You can look cheerful no matter how you feel. Don't you think that sometimes when I wake up in the night, I have my bad moments too? When I think of what I was and what I am now, a soldier must have a soul of marble, Gurgo. I could listen to the news of the death of my wife or my son without a change of feature. Later, the feelings of the man burst forth, but only when I am alone with myself.
4: Your Majesty knows I would blow my brains out for you.
3: All right, all right. I'll keep that in mind. In the meantime, I want you all to live as a family. Now, happily. Oh, come in, Montalon. Come in. Oh, how's your wife this morning?
5: Worried, sir. The little girl seems feverish.
3: Teeth, that's all it is, teeth. I told her so last night. Ah, there are the horses now. Now, gentlemen, this morning we take the road to Hut's Gate, then the mountain road round the Punch Bowl. We can plan a different ride for each day of the week.
0: Your Majesty, I should tell you, we will not be riding alone.
1: Why not?
0: Instructions from the Admiral reached Count Bertrand last night. An English officer is to accompany Your Majesty when he goes riding outside the Longwood boundaries.
1: So that's the latest insult. Very well. We shall remain indoors.
4: But, sir...
3: Bring the horses back! Let the Englishman follow his own shadow.
1: We remain indoors.
4: Yes, sir.
3: Well, they're determined to force on me a martyr's crown of thorns. Let them do it. Well, Montalon, if we can't ride, we can read and write. There's plenty to do indoors. Our memoirs, the battles. We'll spend our time like this. From 9 till 12, we'll read and work at our English. From 4 till 8, we'll work on the campaigns of 1812, 1314. 8 till 10, dinner and conversation. 10 till midnight, we'll spend in the library. Yes, Montalon, we must reorganize our lives.

0: Now it is April of 1816. It is nearly 2 in the afternoon. Lunch is over, and the party is gathered in the library taking coffee.
1: Well, when are we going to see Madame Bertrand again?
2: Not for some little while, Your Majesty.
1: I don't know what's the matter with you modern women. Madame Montalon, would you believe that my mother was running about on the Corsican hills a few days before I was born?
3: Your mother had 7 children, sir. It had become second habit.
1: When are you going to follow Madame Bertrand's example? Every household should have 6 children.
3: 6, sir?
1: Yes. You've got to allow for, say, 3 to die and 3 to live. That's 2 to replace the father and mother. And 1 reserve for accidents. Our guests are arriving. I'm almost looking forward to see this new governor. I never want to see the Admiral again. He's done everything in his power to humiliate us. Bertrand, you'll meet him at the door. I'll receive him in the study.

0: May I present the new governor, Sir Hudson Lowe and Admiral George Cockburn, General Marquis de Montholon.
1: Your Excellency.
0: Madame Montholon.
2: Your Excellency.
1: Madame.
0: Comte de Las Cases.
3: Your Excellency.
0: General Baron Gouraud. I've advised the Emperor that you are waiting upon him.
3: Did Your Excellency enjoy a good voyage?
1: Slow, I'm afraid. We had good weather, but only a slight wind. We were 66 days at sea.
2: We were 64. We had the advantage of you, Sir Hudson.
4: You find all long voyages average very close to the same number of days. You make it up here and lose it there, you know.
1: Really?
2: Are you a good sailor, Sir Hudson?
1: Fairly, madame. Quite fairly. You are lucky to live in this high position. You've got beautiful views all around.
2: That's just the trouble. If only we had a few trees. There's no shade up here, and the wind comes across the plain with nothing to break it.
0: Will you come this way, Sir Hudson?
1: Eh?
4: And I, sir?
0: I was instructed to announce only the governor. This way, Your Excellency.
4: You've given me happy memories to take back to England, gentlemen.
3: You've made them for yourself, Admiral.
4: I'm told that General Bonaparte intends to destroy my reputation and ruin my career.
5: If the Emperor gives a coin to a native, you think the peace of Europe is being disturbed.
4: You continually abuse me for withholding from General Bonaparte the title of Emperor. My government never acknowledged that title.
5: The Emperor's not the prisoner of your government.
3: He's not your prisoner at all.
1: Sir George... My business is quite finished here. Let us go.
4: With pleasure, sir.
1: Good afternoon, madame. Good afternoon, gentlemen.
3: Did you see how annoyed he looked?
2: He's even worse than the admiral.
6: I wonder what happened in there. I wonder if...
3: Well, my friends, I suppose you heard the news.
6: No, we've heard no news, Your Majesty.
3: You're to be put onto a boat and taken in custody to the Cape.
6: What? To the Cape?
3: Oh, unless you sign a declaration that you will remain with me here forever. Oh, Dr. O'Mara, come in, come in.
7: Have you brought me any news?
8: No, sir. I've heard nothing.
3: Nothing at all? No news of the Empress or my son?
8: No, sir. But there's a ship in the harbor.
3: Yes, I saw it come in this morning. There may be news waiting for us there.
8: It may be waiting to take friends away. I was with the governor when those declarations came back unsigned.
7: He looked black as thunder.
3: Did you read the form of the declaration he wanted them to sign?
8: I heard, of course.
3: Word it to trick them into repudiating my title. I forbade them to sign without adding the word Emperor. He must take it in that form or not at all.
8: But it's only a word.
3: It's a word. That means everything. I was chosen emperor by the French nation and consecrated by the Pope. Tell that to your governor. Tell him, too, that I'm suffering from scurvy and my legs are swollen. Look, feel that.
8: Yes. Yes, there is a slight inflammation.
3: Of course there is. Have you got any pictures of the anatomy? I'd like to study them.
8: I wouldn't, sir. The pictures show you organs of the anatomy you never knew about. You feel for them in the body, and they at once begin to ache.
3: You're a good fellow, O'Mara. Oh, if only the rest of these English were like you.
8: I am an Irishman, sir.
3: Well, that's the same thing.
8: You're far from it, sir.
3: Hmm? You may be right. English are a curious race, a savage race. They fear death less than we do. They often kill themselves. That, of course, is due to the damp climate. No, O'Mara, I shall not hasten my end by 1 minute. It's not that I fear death, you understand. In time of war, I've seen so many people pass rapidly from life to death that I've become familiar with it. Matter, matter, it's all matter. As a doctor, you know that.
8: All except the soul, sir.
3: The soul? Well, the soul is only matter.
8: Then, where do you fit in God, sir?
3: I am inclined not to fit him in.
8: I can't say I agree, sir. I think everything is the work of God.
3: Come in.
0: Your Majesty,
3: What is it, Bertrand?
0: Your Majesty, the governor has given us 2 hours to sign the declaration in the form laid down. He refuses to accept it with the word emperor inserted. If it is not signed and returned by midnight, we are to be placed on a ship tomorrow morning and taken to the Cape of Good Hope.
3: Gather the others in the library. I'll join you immediately. Well, my friends, it seems that this is to be our last evening together. There's a ship in harbor to take you all to the Cape. Unless you sign those forms by midnight.
5: We can't sign you. Are we to tell the world that we no longer call you emperor?
2: We can't do that, sir.
4: Well, I'll sign anything rather than dishonor myself by deserting my emperor. I've been at your majesty's side for 6 years. I followed you in your victory.
3: Yes, Gurgu, I know, but I refuse to allow any of you to bind yourselves to my fate.
4: You order me not to sign unless that form includes the title word of emperor. I shall sign because you are more to me than that. The word emperor may not be written on that paper, but it's written in my heart. Give me that paper, Bertrand. What do the rest of you say?
5: Since it's the only way to stay, yes. I'll sign too.
3: Yes, my friends, but when you deliver it to the governor, inform him that it was signed against my orders. Good night.
4: Good night, sir.
5: Good night, sir.
3: They'll stay. They'll stay.

0: For a time then, the emperor was pleased with his loyal little court. But the morning came, in November of 1817, that our little group was diminished by one. It was a fitting time for tragedy, a gray, wet, cheerless, and grim day. In the dining room at Longwood, I was working over the accounts, a task I despised, while Gourgaud paced restlessly the length of the room.
1: He's been shut up in there with Lascaz for 2 hours and 20 minutes. I'm made use of and thrown aside like a bit of cast-off clothing.
0: Well, the emperor's like that.
1: The more I see of emperors, the more I think of republics. Now, these eternal frogs will drive me mad.
0: It's the rain that brings them up.
1: The rain. The rain. Paris. Shops, the lights. Shall we ever see them again?
0: Oh, Dr. O'Mara.
2: How's the emperor this morning?
1: He's suffering from his liver, his legs, and his teeth.
0: Any news this morning, Doctor?
2: There's a pile of letters for you. Came in on the Newcastle. Also a box of books for the Emperor. And the case with the bust of the Emperor's son.
0: Have they made up their minds to let him have it yet?
2: Between ourselves, I hear they wanted to break it up. To see if there are any secret letters in it.
0: Well, why wait a fortnight and keep the Emperor in suspense?
2: They're frightened out of their wits about this rumor of smuggling him off the island in a dirty linen basket. Is he disengaged?
1: Of course not. Lascaz is with him. He's never out of the Emperor's room nowadays. He's just here to get copy for his book. He sucks the Emperor dry with his eternal questions.
2: Nothing left for you, eh?
3: Good morning, gentlemen.
2: Well, Monsieur Lascaz, plenty of stuff for the book this morning.
3: Magnificent. A completely new account of Waterloo.
1: Congratulations. I happen also to have a very good account of Waterloo.
3: Oh, out of date. The Emperor has given me a completely new version. He never told you why he attacked the center and discarded his idea of turning the enemy's right wing?
1: I hope I shall never sink to selling the words my Emperor has said in friendship.
2: Did he say if that tooth is still paining him?
3: Yes, yes, yes. He wants it out. He will call you.
2: I hope we have less trouble than we had with this tooth. I had to sit him on the floor to get this one out. I wonder what it would fetch in a London auction room.
0: Oh, £15 at least, I should say.
3: Oh, did he give you that?
2: Of course.
3: Could you manage to get one for me?
1: O'Mara, you promised me the next tooth.
2: I promised nothing of the sort. It's a horrible suggestion.
1: I certainly shan't sell it in the London auction room.
2: You'd get more for it in Paris.
1: Let me have that one. You can keep the one you get this morning.
2: I think not.
1: Give me the tooth. You have no right to it anyway.
4: The Emperor will see the doctor.
2: Excuse me, gentlemen.
4: The Emperor will see the doctor.
2: My patient is waiting.
1: O'Mara's not to be trusted. He tells the governor every word he hears. The Emperor sets too much faith by O'Mara.
0: He also repeats every word the governor says.
3: The Emperor knows whom he can trust and whom he cannot.
1: Oh? I'm not so sure of that. What was it you reckoned your diary would bring you, Lascaz? 100,000 francs?
3: I've no idea, General Gourgaud, what

0: What was it you reckoned your diary would bring you, Lascars? 100,000 francs?
1: I've no idea, General Gorgot, what financial value may be attached to my book. But I don't think I'm exaggerating when I say it is a work that will go down to history as the basis of all future biographies.
2: Good morning, Monsieur Lascars. I would like a word with you.
1: Well, Captain Nichols.
2: You have a servant, James Scott.
1: I do.
2: He is being detained by the governor for trying to smuggle a secret letter of complaint to Europe. You know that orders decree that all correspondence for Europe shall pass through the governor.
1: I do. Yes, but in this particular
2: instance... Monsieur Lascars, in the name of the governor of St. Helena, I arrest you.
1: What? Oh, look here. What does this mean exactly?
2: It means that you'll be transported to Europe.
1: But my books, my diaries, they're my private property. I must have those.
2: Your property will be respected. But to avoid the circulation of mischievous reports in Europe, the governor orders that your journals must be confiscated.
1: You can't take my books. They're mine.
2: I am sorry, monsieur.
1: Then I won't go either. You can't...
3: Guards, take him! Come along!
1: You can't! It's scandalous! Those books are worth a fortune.
3: You take him!
1: Let me have them! Move along! Go!
3: You have no right to...
2: Take him along, guards!
1: No! No! Montalon, get the Emperor! Help me! Oh, take care of my notebooks and then don't let anything happen to my diary!
3: Come on!
1: Don't let him! Oh,
4: what is it?
0: Lascars, arrested.
4: Good Lord, why?
0: He was smuggling papers through to Europe.
4: What will the Emperor do?
0: Who's going to tell him?
5: No one will need to tell him. He knows. He looked through the window and saw him being carried off.
4: He saw? Why doesn't he do something?
5: What could he do, madame?
6: After Lascars was deported from St. Helena, the emperor began dictating his memoirs to Gorgot, who fretted as much about the increased demands made on his time as he had complained in the past about how little work he was given. A few weeks after Lascars was sent away, Gorgot and the emperor were at work on the terrace while waiting for the statue of His Majesty's son to be delivered.
7: Gorgot, what can be keeping Cipriani? He should be here with a bus by now.
0: He's on his way from Bertrand's house with it now, sir.
7: Bertrand? Why must that man always take the virginity out of my news?
0: Well, shall we go on with the dictation, sir? What?
7: Yes, of course. Come to work. Now, where had we got to?
0: If I am accused of despotism, they can claim that dictatorship was necessary in the circumstances. I closed up the chasm of anarchy. I cleansed the revolution from the filth that had accumulated. I stabilized thrones.
7: Did I say that?
0: Yes, sir.
7: It verges on the mountebank. That isn't how I put it in the notes I made during the night, is it?
0: Well, no,
7: Can't you read it?
0: Not very well, sir.
7: Well, why can everybody read my writing except you? It's quite clear. Oh, well, let it stand as it is for the moment. Oh, my fame won't rest on my 40 victorious battles, Gorgot. Waterloo will wipe out the memory of all those victories.
0: Oh, never, sir.
7: Yes. The last act makes one forget the first. But what will never pass away is my book of laws, my code, the harbors of Antwerp and Flushing. Put that down. With room for the largest fleet in the world, the port of Venice, the revival of the weaving mills of Lyon, the water supply of Paris, the Louvre, the setting up of new industries. Those are the monuments that will defy calumny. Yet when I close my eyes, all my mistakes parade before me like figures in a nightmare. With 20,000 men less, I ought to have won at Waterloo. Ah, Cipriani.
8: The first distill case, sir. I'll take it out back and open it there.
7: No. Place it on that chair. Now, carefully. That's right. No, get me a chisel and a hammer. Come on, quickly.
8: At once, Your Majesty.
7: They'd arrived 3 weeks ago. For 3 weeks, the governor's kept me in suspense deliberately, telling everybody on the island he was going to smash it.
0: Only because he thought there was a message hidden in it. To do him justice, I don't think he really...
7: If I said the governor was a good man, you would say he was a bad one, Gorgot. If I remarked that the sun was shining...

0: You would say it was dark.
1: Yes, my great fault is...
0: That you always say what you think. Now, where's that hammer and chisel?
2: Here they are, sir. Shall I open
0: it? No. I'll open it. Hold this end of the box.
3: Who's out there?
2: Governor, sir. He's with Bertrand.
0: How dare that man raise his voice near me?
4: Your Majesty, I beg your pardon. The governor, sir. He asked for an urgent interview with you.
0: I don't want to see him. You know that perfectly well.
5: I'm sorry, General, but the conduct of Count Bertrand makes it necessary for me to see you.
0: Well, Governor.
5: Instructions have come from my government concerning the expenses of your establishment. I wanted to discuss this with you personally so that I could make agreeable arrangements. I've come here on 4 occasions, and each time Count Bertrand has informed me that you were in your bath.
0: I had one directly I heard you were coming.
5: The expenses of this house in 12 months reach 17,000 pounds. The impossible figure. My government has fixed the allowance at 8,000 pounds. On my own responsibility, I'm prepared to raise this, providing...
0: Discuss these details with my cook.
5: I must discuss them with you if I am to do anything to make your situation more agreeable.
0: We've had nothing but trivial, humiliating annoyances since you arrived here.
5: I didn't come here to be insulted. It's your policy to get false stories back to Europe. But my government is fully aware of your schemes and will attach no importance to them whatever. Good morning.
0: Bertrand. Bertrand, never let me see that man again, you hear? He brings out the very worst in me. He makes me say and do things I'm ashamed of. I never would have permitted myself such a scene in France. Never.
6: I'm sorry, sir. He took me by surprise.
0: Very well. Now open the case, Cipriani, and let's forget that man. Oh, no, careful. Here. Hold all this rubbish, Gorgo. Lift that board out of the way. No. I will lift it out.
6: He's very much like you, sir.
0: No. He's like his mother. Look at that face. A man would have to be a monster to harm a face like that. If Flo had destroyed it, I would have raised such a storm that every mother in England would have execrated his name.
1: But, sir, he did not destroy it.
0: To have a son like that and not be able to see him, guide him. Caged up in Vienna like an animal. And to think I spared that city 3 times. 3 times.

0: In a moment, Act Two of St. Helena, starring Dennis King. This is NBC, the National Broadcasting Company. Now, Act Two of the Best Plays production of St. Helena, starring Dennis King.
1: Of all of us in our little party, Gogo seemed to suffer most from the confinement and lack of activity. Often I had to exercise the most extreme restraint to prevent violence flaring up between him and myself, with whom he had replaced Las Casas as the source of his imagined persecution. It was after the New Year's Eve party in 1817 that the Emperor spoke to him.
2: Gogo, what is this nonsense about a duel between you and Montholon?
3: There has been no duel, yes.
2: How are we to live together unless we forget our trivial quarrel?
3: Oh, it's no use. Your Majesty knows how wretched I am. I'm not well either. I've had a pain in my stomach for days.
2: Oh, that's nothing. I've got a pain in my stomach, too. Have a cold rub down. It'll do you good. Is everything all right with Montholon now?
3: No, sir. And it never will be.
2: Rubbish, rubbish, rubbish. Now, come and sit down. Nothing interrupts a tragic scene more effectively than sitting down.
3: Your Majesty always laughs at me.
2: Only when you behave like a child. You knew when you followed me here the things you'd have to face.
3: I knew the hardships, but I can't face them without Your Majesty's friendship.
2: But that's not enough for you. You want more than that. You want to be my familiar, my equal.
3: No, Your Majesty.
2: I accept that from nobody. You've made my life a burden here with your continual jealousy. You hated Las Casas because I found pleasure in his conversation. You hate O'Mara because, as my doctor, I allow him into my rooms. You hate Bertrand. Now you hate Montholon.
3: I hate his wife more than I hate him.
2: Oh, why?
3: Because she has stolen the regard you had for me. Because...
2: Oh, be quiet. That's enough. What a child you are. Do you expect me to send you love letters?
3: No.
2: Come on, Gurugo. You've got lots to be thankful for. You're young. Your whole life's ahead of you.
3: Time is passing, sir. I'm 35. I see Bertrand surrounded by his family. I see Montholon, my own age, with a wife and son. What have I got? For 3 weeks now, Your Majesty's never even sent for me. At dinner, you ignore me.
2: Because if I sent for you, you do nothing but argue and contradict.
3: Because I'm the only one of all your staff.
2: I know, the only one who's frank and honest. Why is it that the others can always think of something pleasant to say?
3: Because they say the rest behind your back.
2: What do I care what people say behind my back? I defy any man to deceive me. He can never be as bad as I imagine him.
3: I sacrificed everything to follow you. And yet, you suggest to Bertrand that if I were to commit suicide, it would arouse sympathy in Europe.
2: Are you mad, sir?
3: Well, it's the truth. My dead body is all that would be of any value.
2: It's of no value, living or dead. You're afraid of this life because you're a coward. And cowards are of no use to me.
3: By God, then I'll go.
2: Yes, go. I owe you nothing for following me here. If you'd stayed in France, you'd have been hanged. Sometimes I think it would be best if you all went, the whole lot of you. Oh, you're a wretched lot. So many funeral mutes.
3: Sir!
2: Oh, I'll stay here alone.
3: I...
1: Gurgo, Majesty.
2: Gurgo, write me a letter saying that you're ill. I will endorse it and send it to the governor. I shall miss you, Gurgo, but you're right. It's useless for you to stay. We shall meet again in another world. Goodbye, Gurgo. Leave me now.
3: Accept my farewell, sir, and my wishes for your happiness. When thinking of me, sometimes may Your Majesty say, he at least had a good heart.
1: The longer our stay on St. Helena lasted, the less we seemed to have the confidence of our British custodians. After a rumor was circulated that the Emperor was seeking an escape from the island, we received almost daily visits from the governor or his officers trying to determine that the Emperor was still present. Finally, the point was reached where we seldom even received them when they called.
4: Yes, sir? Would you advise General Bonaparte that Governor Lowe and Captain Nichols are here and that I wish to see him? I have important communications to make to him.
5: The Emperor has had a bad night. He is at present in his bath. He orders me to tell all callers that the dead do not receive visitors.
4: Nonsense. If he's so ill, why did he refuse to see Dr. Verving?
5: The Emperor declines to see any but Dr. O'Mara.
4: Dr. O'Mara's duties with General Bonaparte are at an end. He sails for England tomorrow. I wish to see the General to explain the nature of some orders I've received.
5: The Emperor's in his bath.
4: We will wait.
5: The Emperor will be in his bath for 2 or 3 hours.
4: Come on, Nichols. I'm sick of this farce. You will return every half hour until you can report that you've seen General Bonaparte. If he hasn't been seen by this time tomorrow, I shall take other measures.
6: Gone?
5: Yes, but he's furious.
6: Excellent. It will increase his blood pressure.
5: What? Mm-hmm. Back already? Shall I answer it, sir?
6: Yes, you disposed of him nicely before. Go ahead.
5: Oh, Dr. O'Mara.
6: Hello, O'Mara. You've just missed Hudson Lowe. We've had another of his charming visits.
7: I know. I saw him leaving. How is the Emperor Cipriani?
5: The Emperor suffered a lot with the pain in his side last night. We missed you, sir.
7: What's he been doing for it?
5: Nothing. He won't see Dr. Verling. He's gone back to fasting. Well, I must say goodbye, Doctor. It'll be dark in a minute. I must light the Emperor's lamps and let him know the coast is clear.
7: Goodbye, Cipriani.
6: So, he won't see Dr. Verling. No, he won't see any English doctor unless he's attached to him under his own conditions, as you were. Some Corsican doctor is being sent out by his mother, but he can't be here for months. Can't you possibly stay for a bit? Surely the governor won't object.
7: The governor won't let me stay on this island another day.
6: But you've done nothing wrong.
7: That's not his opinion. If I don't report every word I hear in the Emperor's rooms, the governor considers I'm taking the Emperor's side against him. He's practically told me I was a spy.
6: Romara, is the Emperor really ill?
7: How do you mean, really ill?
6: Well, I mean it's difficult to know if he really is.
7: There is no doubt he's got an affliction of the liver.
6: Serious?
7: It might be, without constant care. You're not looking too well yourself, Montalon.
6: This constant pain in the chest. I can't stand this life any longer. Nor can my wife. But how can we possibly ask to go when the Bertrands worry him every day to let them go, too?
7: Well, somebody's got to stay. I hear a priest is coming out with the Corsican doctor.
6: Yes, yes. Perhaps when the priest and the doctor arrive, we may be allowed to go, too. It's 4 years now since we've seen our 2 eldest children.
7: Well, it's getting dark. I must hurry. Convey my respects to your wife. We sail at dawn.
6: Lucky man. Come, I'll announce you to the Emperor. It was not until September of the following year that the priest and the doctor sent by the Emperor's mother arrived on St. Helena. General Bertrand went to the boat to meet them, and the Emperor waited in the little bedroom, which he very seldom left now.
2: Our guests have arrived, sir. They're waiting. The doctor understands that no reports on my health to be shown the governor until they've been passed by me.
8: I've made it quite clear to him, sir.
2: You are positive the English had no part in the choice?
8: Quite, sir. They sanctioned it, that's all.
2: All right. I'll see them now. The priest first.
9: Come in, Father. Come in.
8: The Abbe Vignali.
10: Your Majesty.
2: What's your name?
10: Angel Paul Vignali, Your Majesty.
2: Angel Paul. You're a native of Marsaglia, I'm told.
10: Yes, Your Majesty.
2: And you studied medicine, too, where?
10: At Rome, Your Majesty.
2: Have you actually practiced medicine?
10: No, Your Majesty.
2: Ah, you haven't. You understand your services will be entirely ecclesiastical. You will not try your medical skill on anybody here.
10: No, Your Majesty.
2: Tell me, did you see anyone of importance when you passed through London?
10: I don't know. I don't think so.
2: You don't think so? I see. Are your parents alive?
10: Yes, Your Majesty.
2: Well, didn't you mind leaving them to come out all this way?
10: Yes. No, Your Majesty.
2: Why did you come here? You probably don't know.
10: No.
2: Well, you won't find life easy here. We must all try and make the best of each other. You may go now.
6: We'll meet at Mass tomorrow.
10: Yes, Your Majesty.
2: Oh, Bertrand, is the doctor any better or is he stupid too?
11: Well, sir, he's different.
2: Show him in. Let's get it over.
9: Will you come in, doctor? Dr. Antomachi.
2: So this is Dr. Antomachi, eh?
12: Come in, doctor. Let me have a look at you.
4: Your Majesty?
2: Stand where I can see you by the light. You are a Corsican. A brigand of a doctor, eh?
4: Yes, Your Majesty.
2: When were you last in Corsica?
4: 2 years ago, sir.
2: How old are you?
4: About 30.
2: About 30. Don't you know your age?
4: 30, Your Majesty.
2: You studied medicine at Pisa?
4: I commenced my studies at Leghorn, then Pisa. I was received as doctor in medicine and philosophy at the University of Pisa, March 1808. I afterwards went to Florence, where I applied myself to anatomical researches and was appointed...
2: Yes, we all know that. We've read your history. What made you forsake your employment to share my exile on this rock?
4: Neither gold nor favors, Your Majesty. I have set no price on my services. I have stipulated no...
2: Yes. Now, answer my question simply.
4: It was proposed to me, Your Majesty.
2: Ah.
4: I desire no reward. I just accepted the honor.
2: Might not have suited me. I might have sent you back. What then?
4: Well,
2: neither my mother nor Cardinal Fesch had written to me informing me of your departure. I warn you, I distrusted every individual of your expedition until...
4: That accounts for the Marshal's daily cross-examinations. I admit,
2: I am talking, sir.
4: Your Majesty, I beg your pardon.
2: You know that I am not sympathetic towards doctors. What good is a doctor to a starving man when all he needs is a loaf of bread? Exercise is what I needed. The English made that impossible for me. It's resulted in the chronic affection of the liver and of the heart.
4: Will you allow me to take your pulse, sir?
2: No, later. Besides, my pulse wouldn't tell you anything. I've never heard of my own heart beating. I've often wondered if I had one.
4: There are other ways of getting the exercise Your Majesty needs.
2: Would you have me turn somersaults in my bedroom?
4: No, sir. But there are games, exercises. My father added years to his life by digging up his lines every morning.
2: Yes, that's an idea. We might start digging our graves. That'll be all for the present. You'll need philosophy and resignation to live here, Doctor. You're too young to have either.
4: I think Your Majesty will find...
2: You may go.
4: Your Majesty?
2: Well, Bertrand, these are the men we've been waiting for all these months. A sorry lot, eh? Was I rough with him, the doctor?
11: I think you were very patient, sir, considering.
2: A charming pair. A cretin and a lout. And these are the men who have come to take the place of Lascaz, O'Mara, even poor Gourgaud. Well, we didn't realize how fortunate we were. Well, misfortune has its good sides. It teaches us the truth. Resignation. That is the dominion of reason. The real triumph of the soul.
11: It is indeed, sir.
2: He recommends exercises. He suggests we dig the earth.
11: I don't think it would suit me, sir.
2: I wonder, could one make some sort of garden here?
11: Oh, I doubt it, sir. Look at the trouble my wife had with these miserable little shrubs.
2: Yes, but she did grow a few shrubs. We might do the same, more. No, why not? We could have a lawn down there in front of the windows, an avenue up to the porch. You see what I mean? Come here to the window. Now, look. There, you see. And then perhaps an orchard down there.
11: An orchard?
2: Well, why not? An orchard down there. A fountain in that corner. A vegetable garden round there. We might even grow oranges.
1: We did not grow oranges, but we did receive from Corsica some slips of orange trees. These we transplanted almost daily each time the emperor found a more choice spot. For a while, the garden occupied our time, and at the emperor's insistence, we would take up our duties as gardeners each morning at 6:30. Cipriani was usually the only one of us to arrive on time.
13: Cipriani! Now, where is everybody?
14: I'm sorry, sir. I had no idea Your Majesty had written.
13: It's 6:30. Where are they all?
14: My watch says only 4:15.
13: Well, it's slow then. They must have heard the bell. We're waiting the better part of the day. Look here. Huh? Look at that.
14: What's wrong, sir?
13: Wrong? Can't you see? The seeds I set yesterday all scratched up again. I told Navarez that if he let those chickens of his out again, I'd... get my gun, Cipriani.
14: Yes, Your Majesty.
13: Oh, and my spade, too.
14: Yes, Your Majesty.
15: Good morning, Your Majesty.
13: Come along, Burton, come along. Now, where's your wife?
15: In bed, Your Majesty. Her back's too stiff to let her move. I'm afraid she overdid it yesterday. That rake's too heavy for her, sir.
13: Ah, Montalon. Now, you're late.
1: I came to ask if you would excuse me this morning, sir. I ought to stay indoors. I've got a temperature again. I got very hot lifting that turf yesterday, and... well, then the wetting you gave me with the hose pipe, sir.
13: Oh, nonsense, sir. Good perspiration's all you need. Look here, it's disgraceful. My seed, I spent an hour setting them, and then the Vera's chicken scratched them up again.
14: Here's your gun, sir.
13: Ah, thank you, Cipriani. Now then, I want everybody. Come on, gather around. Come here. Now, I thought of a new plan in the night. I want to reorganize the whole garden. Those fruit trees are too exposed down there. We'll have them up and plant them around my bedroom window.
15: But we only moved them yesterday, sir. They'd be moved twice in a week, and there's fruit on them.
13: I know what I'm doing. You can move peach trees any time. Now, Cipriani, you're good at digging. You make the holes.
14: In the lawn, sir?
13: No. We'll have the lawn over there instead. It's a much better place for it. Montalon, Bertrand, can move the turf. We'll break for 30 at 9:00 for a cup of coffee. Digging's the... finest exercise in the world after riding. Don't you feel better for it, Bertrand?
15: Much better, sir.
13: Here they come. 3 of them.
15: Who, sir?
13: Chickens. Hey there, Montalon, stand away there. Now look out. That'll teach them to scratch my seeds. Not a bad shot, eh, Bertrand?
14: What shall we do with the chickens, Your Majesty?
13: Have them for dinner.
14: Very good, sir.
13: Bertrand, here, give me your hand.
15: Oh, what is it, sir?
13: Nothing. It will pass a momentary faintness.
15: Oh, sit here, sir.
13: Yes, that'll do.
15: Are you all right, sir?
13: It's nothing. Do you remember the goldfish at Malmaison, Bertrand?
15: Oh, I do, sir.
13: We might have a pond and some goldfish here.
15: I'll make inquiries in Jamestown, sir.
13: Listen.
15: I didn't hear anything, sir.
13: I thought I heard the sound of a bell.
15: A bell? No, sir, I didn't hear it.
13: A sound came into my head just then, like the ringing of a bell. I shall be hearing voices, Nick, like Joan of Arc. I miss the sound of bells here. My first memories of childhood were the bell that rang in the village round home. Sometimes when I was walking with my courtiers at Saint-Cloud, and they thought I was planning new campaigns, I was just allowing the sound of a bell to take me back to Corsica. All those early days and peaceful dreams. I'd like to write a history of Corsica. Someday I'd like to write a history of
1: Corsica. Sir, I wanted to ask...
15: Shh.
1: Better.
15: He's fallen asleep.
1: Perhaps we should wake him.
15: No. Let him rest. I do not think he sleeps at night. Let him rest while he can.
1: The The garden was abandoned after a while because the emperor was confined more and more to his bed with some sickness that seemed to be growing inside him. One Sunday evening in 1821, he was in his room. Bertrand was attending him.
15: Sir, Vignale's outside. Will you see him?
13: For a moment only, then I want to see Montalon.
9: Will you come in, Father?
10: Good evening, Your Majesty. Is Your Majesty better?
13: Yes, Vignale, yes. I shall have a word with you later. I'll send for you.
10: Does Your Majesty know that a comet was seen in the sky early this morning?
13: A what?
10: A comet.
13: A comet?
10: They say it's a happy omen, sir.
13: Do they? I'm sorry that I missed it, Vignale.
10: It may be visible again tonight, sir.
13: Good, then I may see it after all. Thank you, Vignale. You go now. I'll send for you later. I want to speak to Montalon. Send him to me.
10: Yes, Your Majesty.
13: He's so devoted, it's difficult not to hurt his feelings. Bertrand, have you heard anything about this comet?
11: I didn't see it, sir, but several of the others did.
13: A comet was seen in the sky when Caesar died. When I was a young man, I used to think, I'll flash like a meteor across the sky, and only my passage will be remembered. This pain.
11: Will Your Majesty try some of this lemonade?
13: Yes.
11: Here you are, sir.
13: It's got a strange smell. Are you conspiring with that beast, Antomarchy, again to make me swallow his poison? Because if you are, I'll slice the lot of you! Every mouthful of that stuff of his has given me hours of suffering. I haven't got much further to go now, Bertrand.
11: Sir.
13: Oh, my son, if there were only more like you. What time is it?
10: 6 o'clock, sir.
13: 6 o'clock. Have the books arrived?
11: They ought to be here, sir. I'll attend to it.
1: Your Majesty?
13: Oh, come in, Montalon. Come in. I would like to add a paragraph to the will.
1: Yes, sir.
13: There's some paper there on the desk.
1: When you're ready, sir.
13: I want to add to the fourth codicil, item 5. Have you got it there?
1: Yes, sir.
13: Good. My son should not think of avenging my death. He should profit by it. The aim of all his efforts should be to reign by peace. To do my work all over again would be to suppose that I had done nothing. I was obliged to daunt Europe by arms. The way to convince her today is by reason. It is my wish that he will study history well and ponder on it, for there alone he will learn the true philosophy. Have you got all that?
1: Yes, sir.
13: What paragraph follows?
1: It is my wish that my ashes repose on the banks of the Seine, in the midst of the French people I have loved so well.
13: Yes. And now, after paragraph 47, insert, I demand that a post-mortem should be made after my death. I think the billiard room is the best place for the post-mortem. They can make use of the table. There's plenty of room and it's light in there.
1: Sir, you talk as though your career lay 300 years behind you. How can we tell what will happen? You're better today than you were yesterday.
13: No man can escape his fate, Montalon.
15: It's written in the stars that I am to die here.
16: Well, perhaps it's just as well. In America, I should have been assassinated. It's a free country, or worse still, I might have been forgotten. No. This martyrdom may save my dynasty. Have those books arrived yet?
6: Yes, I brought them with me, sir. I think you'll be pleased. The Hannibal was amongst them.
16: Oh, we've been crying for that book for the last 6 months. Have you heard about the comet, Montholon?
6: Yes, sir, but they say it wasn't a comet. It was a meteor.
16: Who said that?
6: Well, the Admiral, sir, and the people at the observatory.
16: Oh, well, we shall have to die without a comet.
6: Your Majesty.
16: Montholon, put my feet up. Thank you. Yes. Oh, I'm tired. I've always despised my bed, yet now I would not exchange it for a throne. Sit down, Montholon.
6: Thank you, sir.
16: What time is it?
6: 6:10, sir.
16: Have you got that book on the wars of Hannibal?
6: Right here, sir.
16: War is a simple art, you know, Montholon. Like everything beautiful. I used to argue with myself for hours concerning the plan of a battle, magnifying every incident, every danger. When I appeared the most calm, I was vibrating with the greatest excitement, like a girl about to have a baby. Taking it all in all. What a ballad my life has been. Montholon, read to me from the Hannibal.
1: The Wars of Hannibal occupy a page in history that has no counterpart in antiquity. Hannibal was educated by his father in the art of war, a father to whom hatred of the Romans was a sacred tradition.

0: have just heard the Best Plays production of St. Helena, starring Dennis King. And here once more is your host, drama critic John Chapman.
1: I think this is a brilliant and fascinating play, and I wish we had more like it. More biographies on the Broadway stage today. The gaps are too long between an Abraham Lincoln, a Pasteur, a Victoria Regina, and a magnificent Yankee. Our thanks to Dennis King and his fellow players for bringing St. Helena to us. Next week, our best play will be Tennessee Williams' Summer and Smoke, a drama with an interesting history. It was a comparative failure on Broadway, and later an enormous success in an arena theater in Greenwich Village, thanks largely to the playing of an unknown young actress, Geraldine Page. Miss Page will be with us in Summer and Smoke next week. This is Chapman saying goodbye until then.
0: St. Helena was transcribed and adapted for radio by Earl Hamner. Heard in the cast were Alexander Scourby as Montalon, Horace Bram as Bertrand, Philip Bournouf as Gourgaud, Guy Spall as Las Casas, Ralph Bell as Dr. Antomarchi, Lester Fletcher as the Abbey, Guy Rep as Cipriani, June Field as Countess Montalon, John Stanley as Sir Hudson Lowe, Ronald Long as Sir George Coburn, Ivor Francis as Captain Nichols, and Edwin Jerome as Dr. O'Mara. 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
6: Oh, Robert, please, put aside your dream of me and look upon me as I am. I love you too well to let you waste your life pursuing the pale ghost of a woman.
7: My need of you is as urgent as your need of me, Elizabeth. I adore you.
6: We will have to keep this secret from everyone lest a whisper of it get to Father's ears.
7: Of course.
6: If he had the least suspicion of our affection, you would never be allowed to enter our house again. And I could not bear that, Robert. I need you. I shall always need you.
7: And I need you, my dearest.

0: With a dramatic moment from The Barretts of Wimpole Street by Rudolph Bessier, CBS invites you to Studio One, a full-hour Columbia feature from the pages of the world's great storytellers. Stories known and loved by millions. And now to introduce tonight's great story, here is the director of Studio One, Fletcher Markle.
1: Mr. Rudolph Bessier has called his play about The Barretts of Wimpole Street a comedy, but it is also a romance, a melodrama, and a family chronicle. There's a certain unquenchable charm about Mr. Bessier's portrait of the Barretts, three daughters and six sons living on Wimpole Street with the domestic despot who is their father. And the romance between Elizabeth Barrett and Robert Browning deserves and owns a unique place in great storytelling. Among the principals of tonight's cast, you'll be hearing Anne Burr as Elizabeth, Horace Braham as Edward, her father, Kathleen Cordell as Henrietta, and I'm going to join them at the microphone to play Robert Browning.

0: nice fresh lilacs. Where have I been pretty lilacs?
1: Dr. Chambers, sir, come in.
2: Thank you, Wilson. Wonderful day.
1: It is that, sir.
2: And how's our patient?
1: Lackadaisical, sir. Most lackadaisical.
2: Yes.
1: I think it's this warm spring weather.
2: Dear me. You haven't opened her window.
1: Oh, no, sir. Not so much as a crack. I'll come upstairs with you.
2: Thank you, Wilson. The house seems rather quiet. Dinner over? Where is everyone?
1: Well, sir, Mr. Barrett's in his study. He's having one of his moods.
2: And the others?
1: The six young gentlemen. They're still in the dining room. With their father closed up in his study, they're all having another glass of wine. The two young ladies are upstairs in Miss Annabel's room. Miss Henrietta had some secrets to discuss.
2: It is indeed spring when young girls whisper secrets behind closed doors. And where is the dog?
1: Oh, Flush is asleep, curled up in his basket beside Miss Barr.
2: It would seem no one has told Flush that it is spring outside. I must whisper it in his ear, Wilson.
1: Oh, I wouldn't do that, sir. I really wouldn't. That dog's trouble enough as it is. Here we are, sir.
3: Come in.
1: Miss Barr, it's Dr. Chambers.
3: Doctor, you're quite late today.
2: Well, Miss Elizabeth, half of London is down with the cold and the other half has spring fever.
3: Then you waste your time with me, for I have neither.
1: Anything you want, Doctor?
2: Nothing, Wilson, thank you.
1: I'll be in the kitchen if you need me.
2: Now then, let's see how your pulse is today, Miss Barr. Oh, forgive me, my dear Miss Elizabeth. Your nickname slipped out unawares. I'm always hearing it from your family.
3: It has become a part of me. No one ever addresses me as Elizabeth, except in correspondence.
2: Well, the pulse is about the same, my dear. This low vitality of yours worries me. No life in you, none at all. What are we going to do about it?
3: If you've shut a person up in one room for years on end, Dr. Chambers, you can't expect to find her bursting with life. Why not prescribe something really exciting for me?
2: Exciting, eh? What would you suggest?
3: Oh, perhaps a gallop 3 times round the park. Or a long sea voyage.
2: Oh, I wish I could prescribe a voyage for you. Away from England. Italy is the place.
3: Italy. Oh, Doctor, what a heavenly dream.
2: And it must remain a dream, at least for the present. If only I could prescribe some sort of change, something to get you out of this house. Tell me now, Miss Elizabeth, have you ventured on your feet lately?
3: Not since I had that fall last Christmas. Papa or one of my brothers carries me from my bed every morning here to the sofa and back to bed again at night. And when I'm feeling particularly venturesome, my maid supports me across the room to look out at the window.
2: Feeling venturesome at the moment?
3: Not particularly.
2: We must do something to make you walk.
3: Perhaps next week.
2: Which is precisely what you said last week. How's the appetite? Just peck at your food, I suppose.
3: I try to eat, but I'm never really hungry. By the way, do you remember Papa suggesting to you that a kind of beer called porter might improve my appetite?
2: And an excellent suggestion it was.
3: Forgive me, but it was nothing of the kind. My life, in consequence, has become one long misery.
2: Bless my soul.
3: I am not exaggerating. One long misery. Oh, there, I wakened Flush.
2: My dear Elizabeth, porter is generally considered a most palatable beverage. Nothing I enjoy more than a pint of porter with my chops at breakfast.
3: Oh, with your breakfast. All I can say is that to me, porter is entirely horrible. Horrible to look at, more horrible to smell, and most horrible to drink. It's no use my appealing to Papa, especially as the dreadful idea originated with him. But if you, dear Dr. Chambers, were to suggest to him that something else, anything, I don't mind what, might be equally appetizing.
2: You poor dear lady. Of course I will.
3: Come in.
1: Begging your pardon, Miss Barr.
3: Yes, Wilson.
1: The master wishes most particularly to see the doctor before he leaves.
3: Oh, dear.
2: I'll come at once, Wilson. High time I were off.
1: He's in his study, sir.
2: A good day, Miss Elizabeth.
3: You won't forget about the porter.
2: Huh? Oh, no. I'll speak to him about it at once.
3: Oh, thank you.
2: You needn't see me downstairs, Wilson.
1: Very good, sir.
3: Quick, Wilson, away with it.
1: Away with what, miss?
3: I hadn't the courage to drink it at dinner. I was putting off the dreadful moment as long as I could.
1: Your porter, miss?
3: And now Dr. Chambers tells me I needn't drink it any longer. Take it away and never mention the word porter to me again.
4: May we come in?
3: Of course, Arabelle.
4: Oh, dinner was awful.
3: Henrietta?
4: Awful. It's awful.
5: Papa's in one of his moods.
4: His nagging mood is bad enough, and his shouting mood is worse.
5: But this is his silent mood, and that's the worst of all.
3: Oh, well, I know.
5: I don't believe there were a dozen remarks all through dinner, and Papa froze most of them over the tips.
4: Directly dinner was over, Papa ordered his port taken to the study.
5: Thank heaven he followed it almost at once. And locked the door.
3: What caused this black mood?
5: Cousin Bella is calling tomorrow.
3: Oh, no.
5: With her fiancé, Mr. Bevan.
4: Papa sent us a note from his study to tell us.
3: When he starts sending notes, look out for squalls.
5: Cousin Bella and her young man will be here at 3 o'clock tomorrow afternoon.
4: We, of course, have to receive them. And you, Elizabeth.
3: Oh, no, not I.
4: Papa said in his note that if you were well enough, they were to be brought upstairs to see you.
3: But Mr. Browning is calling on me at 3:30 tomorrow afternoon.
4: Mr. Browning?
3: Here?
4: Oh, bah, how exciting. Has Papa given his permission?
3: I would never receive a caller without Papa's consent.
5: I've heard Mr. Browning's wonderfully handsome.
3: Oh, Henrietta, you're incorrigible.
5: Of course, I know you've been corresponding with Mr. Browning.
3: Yes, for many months.
5: But, dearest Bar, you write so many literary people whom you absolutely refuse to see.
3: And for a very good reason. At heart, I'm as vain as a peacock. Unfortunately, when people admire my work, they're quite likely to picture the poetess as stately and as beautiful as her verses. It would be dreadfully humiliating to meet them and disillusion them.
5: Oh, don't be silly, Bar. You're very interesting.
4: Quite picturesque.
3: Picturesque? Isn't that how guidebooks usually describe a ruin?
4: Oh, Bar, I didn't mean...
3: Of course you didn't, Arabelle.
4: Why are you seeing Mr. Browning?
3: Mr. Browning has been so insistent that out of sheer weariness I've given away. But I don't want an audience here to witness his disillusionment. So mind you, Cousin Bella and her Mr. Bevan must have left my room before Mr. Browning arrives.
5: Oh, yes, they must leave, for I, too, am expecting a caller tomorrow afternoon.
4: Captain Surtees Cook.
3: Oh. What is your captain like, Henrietta? Is he nice?
5: Oh, yes, Bar. Quite nice.
4: He just sits without saying anything, staring at Henrietta.
5: Arabelle, really?
4: Well, he does.
5: Well, how in heaven's name can I entertain him tomorrow afternoon with Cousin Bella here?
3: Well, now, here's what we shall do.
5: You have a plan, Bar.
4: I knew you would.
3: When Cousin Bella and her fiancé arrive, Arabelle will bring them straight up to see me.
5: I will, at once.
3: And that, Henrietta, will give you a chance to entertain your captain in the drawing room.
5: Oh, Elizabeth, you're so clever.
4: What a thing it is to be a genius.
3: Only everyone must leave my room before 3:30, so that I can receive Mr. Browning quite alone.
4: Oh, I will just see to it, Bar. Everyone will be out of the way, I promise.
3: In, dear Octavius.
6: We've just come to see how you are.
3: Dear brother.
6: And to wish you a good night.
3: Septimus, come in.
7: And how's our dear Bar tonight? I hope the doctor was pleased.
3: I think so, Alfred. At least I hope so.
4: He seemed pleased.
3: Charles, dear, Henry, dear George.
8: Good evening.
3: All of my dear brothers.
8: You're not looking so well, Bar. Is she, Henry?
9: On the contrary, I think she's looking considerably better. So does Charles, don't you, Charles?
8: Nay?
9: Looking better, don't you think? More herself.
8: Oh, quite.
7: But I say, Bar, Cousin Bella and her swain are calling on you tomorrow afternoon.
3: What's Cousin Bella's fiancé like?
8: Oh, he's a pompous ass, but warm, a very warm man. £10,000 a year if he has a penny.
5: 10,000?
9: And 10,000 more when his grandmother died.
4: 10,000 more?
5: Oh, it's grossly unfair. What has Cousin Bella done to deserve such luck?
7: But George says he's a pompous ass.
5: No man with 10,000 a year can be a pompous ass.
8: I wonder if it's just possible that you might all be interested to hear about Papa.
5: What about Papa?
8: He's going to Plymouth on business.
4: When?
8: Next week.
4: How long will he be gone?
8: Oh, at least a fortnight.
4: How wonderful. How glorious.
7: Oh, it blushes, lad.
4: Oh, I'm so happy.
5: Listen, there's our lovely little accordion man down the street. George, do you dance the polka?
8: Oh, don't be childish.
4: Well, I do. Watch me.
8: Papa doesn't approve of dancing.
4: Papa doesn't approve of
10: Mr. Venice. Dance with me, Septimus. Dance with me.
3: Henrietta, you really should.
10: Get off the chair.
11: Oh, what fun.
3: Oh, good evening, Papa. Huh?
12: I am most displeased.
3: But, Papa, I only...
12: Be quiet, Henrietta.
3: Yes, Papa.
12: I pointed out not once, but countless times, that in your dear sister's precarious state of health, it's most inadvisable for more than three of you to be in her room at the same time, and yet here are all eight of you.
9: Yes, sir.
12: My wishes, as usual, have been completely disregarded. I find you romping here like disorderly children.
3: Quiet, Flush. Quiet.
12: I am gravely displeased. I'm not aware that I've said anything amusing, Henrietta.
3: I beg your pardon, Papa.
12: May I ask what you were doing as I came into the room?
3: I was dancing the polka.
12: I see.
7: I think I'll say good night.
12: I should be grateful, Octavius, if you would allow me to finish speaking.
7: Sorry. I thought you'd done.
12: Are you being insolent, sir?
7: No, indeed. I assure you, sir.
3: As I'm really the cause of your displeasure, Papa, I ought to tell you that I like nothing better than a little noise occasionally. It's delightful having all the family here. It can't possibly do me any harm.
12: Perhaps you will forgive my saying that you are not the best judge of what is good or bad for you, Elizabeth. Now, you will all say good night to your sister and leave this room, all of you, immediately. Now then, Elizabeth.
3: Yes, Papa.
12: Dr. Chambers tells me that you persuaded him to allow you to discontinue drinking porter with your meals.
3: Oh, it needed very little persuasion, Papa. I said I detested porter, and he agreed at once that I should take milk instead.
12: I questioned him closely as to the comparative strength-giving values of porter and milk. He was forced to admit that, in his view, porter came decidedly first.
3: But when you dislike a thing to loathing, I don't see how it can do you any good.
12: Your likes and dislikes are quite beside the point in a case like this.
3: But, Papa...
12: Believe me, Elizabeth, I've nothing but your welfare at heart when I warn you that if you decide to discontinue drinking porter, you will incur my grave displeasure.
3: But when Dr. Chambers...
12: I have told you what Dr. Chambers said. Did you drink your porter at dinner?
3: No, Papa.
12: Then I hope you will drink it before you retire.
3: That's really asking too much. I can't drink that horrible stuff in cold blood.
12: Of course, I have no means of coercing you. You are no longer a child, but I intend to give your better nature every chance of asserting itself. A tankard of porter will be left here in your room.
3: I'm sorry, Papa, but I shan't drink it.
12: I hope that tomorrow you will tell me that you've obeyed your father. Elizabeth, you're trembling. Why?
3: I don't know.
12: You're not frightened of me, are you? I couldn't bear to think that. You're everything in the world. Without you, I should be quite alone. You know that.
3: Yes, Papa.
12: Knowing my affection for you, my dear, you can't be afraid of me. I told you just now that if you disobeyed me, you would incur my displeasure. I take that back. I shall never in any way reproach you. You shall not know by deed or word or hint of mine how much you have grieved and wounded your father by refusing to do this small thing here.
3: Please, please don't say any more. I'll drink the porter.
12: You are acting of your own free will.
3: Papa, let us get this over and forget it. I can't forgive myself for making the whole house miserable over a tankard of porter.
12: Come in.
1: Here is the porter, sir.
12: Thank you, Wilson. Set it here at Miss Elizabeth's side.
1: Yes, sir. Here you are, Miss Bath.
12: I will leave you now.
3: Good night, Papa.
12: I will visit you before breakfast for morning prayers. Good night, my child.
3: Oh, Wilson, I'm so tired, tired, tired of it all. Will it never end?
1: End, Miss?
3: Long, long, gray death in life.
1: Miss Bath, you shouldn't say such things.
3: Oh, I suppose I should. Is it a fine evening, Wilson?
1: Oh, yes, miss. The air is warm and soft. Later there'll be a moon, a new moon. Shall I get you ready for bed now, Miss Barr?
3: Not just yet, Wilson. Leave me for a little.
1: Very well, miss. I'll come back later.
3: In Half an hour.
1: Yes, Miss. Half an hour.
3: Ha ha ha ha ha ha ha ha ha ha ha ha ha ha ha ha ha ha ha ha ha ha ha ha ha ha ha ha ha ha ha ha ha ha ha ha ha ha ha ha ha ha ha ha ha ha ha ha ha ha ha ha ha ha ha ha ha ha ha ha ha ha ha ha ha ha 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

0: after for pastime, if June be refulgent with flowers in completeness, all petals, no prickles, delicious as prickles.
1: Oh, oh, oh. I call that just lovely, Miss Barr.
0: But do you know what it means, Wilson?
1: Oh, no, miss.
0: Does it convey anything at all to your mind?
1: Oh, no, miss.
0: Ah, thank heaven for that.
1: But then poultry never does, miss. Leastways, not real poultry, like what you make.
0: Oh, but I didn't write that. It's by Mr. Browning.
1: He must be a clever gentleman.
0: Oh, he is.
1: That will be Miss Bella with her young man.
0: Come in.
2: Elizabeth, I've brought Cousin Bella and Mr. Bevan to see you.
0: Bella, dear.
3: Cousin Barr, after all these years. But, oh, my poor, poor Barr, how sadly you've changed. So pale, so fragile, so ethereal.
0: And you, Bella, are even lovelier than you promised to be as a child.
3: Oh, flatterer. Oh, this is my dear, dear Harry, Mr. Bevin, Miss Elizabeth Barrett.
4: Delighted, Miss Barrett. Charmed.
0: May I congratulate you, both of you.
4: Thank you, Miss Barrett.
0: And when is the wedding to be?
3: Early in August.
0: I hope you will be very happy.
4: I am indeed a fortunate man.
3: Dear Harry, dear Pa.
1: Miss Pa, I will take Flush out for his airing.
0: Oh, thank you, Wilson.
1: Come, Flush. Come along.
0: Now, won't you sit down?
4: Thank you, Miss Barrett.
2: Bella has read your poems.
3: Oh, I adore them, especially when dear Harry reads them to me. Why, he read me Lady Geraldine's courtship the day after we became engaged. He reads so beautifully. And he, too, adores your poems, which ought to please you, as he's dreadfully critical.
4: Oh, come, come, my pet.
3: Oh, but Harry, you are. He doesn't quite approve of even Mr. Alfred Tennyson's poems.
0: Really, Mr. Bevan?
4: I do not care for his modern tendencies. Now, your poems, my dear Miss Barrett, there's not a line in one of them that I would disapprove of even dear Bella reading.
0: That's very satisfactory.
3: Dear Harry is so frightfully earnest.
4: Oh, come, come, my pet.
3: Where's dear Henrietta?
2: Oh, well, at the moment she's downstairs, entertaining a friend.
3: Not that tall gentleman we passed in the hall.
0: Yes, Captain Surtees' cook.
3: An army man, how thrilling. I thought his carriage was military. So he's a friend of dear Henrietta.
2: You'll meet Captain Cook at tea.
0: Isn't it about time for tea?
2: Oh, yes, I quite forgot. We should have gone downstairs long ago. Come, Cousin Bella, Mr. Bevan.
3: Arrivederci, dearest Bar.
0: Goodbye.
3: It's been so lovely seeing you. May I come soon again? Next time I shall want you all to myself, without Harry, I mean.
0: Come whenever you're in London.
4: But why must I be excluded?
3: Because I've heaps and heaps to tell dear Bar about a certain big, big man who might easily grow conceited if he heard me.
4: Oh, come, come, my pet.
2: Come along, or Captain Cook will have devoured everything.
3: Au revoir, darling.
4: Goodbye, dear Miss Barrett.
0: Goodbye.
1: But you must see him, Bar. You must.
0: Oh, Arabelle, where is he?
1: In the library, meeting all the others. I thought Cousin Bella would faint when she found out it was the great Robert Browning.
0: I can't see him, Arabelle, I can't.
1: Nonsense. I told Wilson to show him up as soon as I had a chance to warn you.
0: But I'm not up to it. He will understand.
1: You can't send him away, Bob. It'd be too rude after having asked him to call.
0: Is my hair tidy?
1: Oh, you look marvelous. Wait until you see him. He's wonderfully romantic looking.
0: Here he is.
1: I'll open the door and slip out as he comes in.
0: No, Arabelle. Don't leave me alone,
1: will you? I certainly will. Oh, come in, Mr. Browning.
5: Thank you, Miss Arabelle.
1: I was just on my way downstairs.
5: Miss Barrett.
0: How do you do, Mr. Browning?
5: Dear Miss Barrett, at last. At last.
0: I've had to put off the pleasure of meeting you much longer than I wished.
5: Would you ever have received me if I'd not been so tiresomely insistent in my letters?
0: As you know, I've not been at all well during the winter, and I... Won't you take off your cape?
5: Thank you. You may think, Miss Barrett, that this is the first time I've been here. You're quite wrong, you know.
0: But
5: I've seen this room more times than I can remember. It's as familiar to me as my own little study at home.
0: I don't understand.
5: Your letters, my dear Miss Barrett, they were like windows through which I looked into your sanctuary.
0: And did my letters also tell you everything about me?
5: Your poems had already done that.
0: Oh. Do my poor verses give me so hopelessly away?
5: Hopelessly, utterly, entirely.
0: Now you frighten me. I'm afraid it will be quite useless for me ever to play act with you.
5: Quite useless?
0: I shall always have to be just myself.

0: Always?
1: And you, Mr. Browning?
0: Always just myself. But really, Miss Barrett, I shan't be able to take much credit for that. Being myself comes to me as easily as breathing.
1: Except to your writing.
0: I beg your pardon?
1: You have never been yourself in any of your poems. It's always somebody else speaking through you.
0: And shall I tell you why? I am a very modest man.
1: Oh?
0: I am, really.
1: I didn't question it, Mr. Browning.
0: So modest, I fully realized that if I wrote about myself, my hopes and fears, hates and loves and the rest of it, my poems would be intolerably dull.
1: But since we are pledged to nothing but the truth, I shall not contradict you until I know you better.
0: Ah, bravo.
1: Your poems, with their great-hearted acceptance of life, you can't imagine what they mean to me.
0: Miss Barrett, what you've just said makes up to me 1,000 times over for all the cold shouldering I've had from the public.
1: Sometimes I detest the public.
0: Oh, no, no, dear old public. At least it gives us the jolly pastime of abusing it. Mind you, Miss Barrett, I've an uneasy feeling that my style is largely to blame.
2: This channel is currently offline for essential maintenance and will be back as soon as possible. Please check back soon.
1: And after for pastime, if June be refulgent, with flowers in completeness, all petals, no prickles.
0: Of course, a passage torn from its context.
1: Delicious as trickles.
0: Miss Barrett, when that passage was written, only God and Robert Browning understood it. Now only God understands it. Miss Barrett, you smiled when I told you that I knew you from your poems. But they and your letters had painted your portrait with the true soul of you, ardent and lovely.
1: Ardent and lovely. And you think you know me. Oh, Mr. Browning, too often I'm impatient and rebellious.
0: My portrait is that of a woman, not a saint. Who has more right to be impatient and rebellious than yourself?
1: I fear that mine is a somber portrait.
0: It is a portrait that is not yet finished. And if only you'll allow it, I hope to have a hand in its completion.
1: But, Mr. Browning...
0: Now listen to me. I'll dip my brush into the sunrise and the sunset and the rainbow. You say my verses have helped you. They're nothing. It's I who am going to help you now. We have come together at last, and I don't intend to let you go again.
1: But I...
0: Listen now. Give me your hands. So, I have more life than is good for one man. It seethes and races within me. Mayn't I give it to you? Don't you feel new life tingling and prickling up your fingers and arms right into your heart?
1: Please, please let go of my hands.
0: Very well.
1: You are an overwhelming person.
0: You are afraid of life, and that shouldn't be.
1: Oh, when life becomes a series of electric shocks.
0: Miss Barrett, you remember the first letter I wrote you?
1: It was a wonderful letter.
0: You may have thought I dashed it off in a fit of white-hot enthusiasm over your poems. I didn't. I weighed every word of every sentence. And of one sentence in particular, this one. I love your books with all my heart. And I love you, too. You remember?
1: I thought it charmingly impulsive of you.
0: There was nothing impulsive about it. That sentence was as deeply felt as any sentence I've ever written.
1: It's wonderful to think that I may have good friends all the world over whom I have never seen or heard of.
0: I am not speaking of friendship, but of love.
1: You must realize that love, in the sense you apparently use the word, has no place and can have no place in my life.
0: Why not?
1: I am an invalid, dying.
0: I refuse to believe it. You must never say such a thing again. I forbid you to.
1: Forbid, Mr. Browning?
0: Yes, forbid. Dear Miss Barrett, what a splendid beginning to our friendship. We've talked intimately of life and death and love. We've ordered each other about and we've almost quarreled. Could anything be more promising? Now, with your permission, I shall leave you. When may I call again?
1: I don't quite know.
0: Would next Wednesday be convenient?
1: Yes, I think so, but perhaps it would be better
0: next Wednesday, then, at 3:30 again.
1: Yes, but
0: au revoir, Miss Barrett. Au revoir.

0: where I, who thought to sink, was caught up into love and taught the whole of life in a new rhythm.
1: Pa? Pa, are you here?
0: Who is it?
1: I knocked several times.
0: Oh, Henrietta.
1: Oh, Pa, I'm so miserable.
0: Miserable?
1: And so wildly happy. May I tell you about it?
0: Of course.
1: I oughtn't to, I know. Because if it should ever come to anything, and Papa asked you if you had any idea of what was going on, you'll have to lie, which you hate doing, or admit that you knew. But then he'd vent half his rage on you for not warning him in time.
0: Warning him about what?
1: Captain Cook has asked me to marry him.
0: Oh, Henrietta.
1: Of course I accepted him, but said that I couldn't. I had to tell him that we must never see each other again. When he calls tomorrow, I shall have to...
0: Henrietta, you're not talking sense.
1: Oh, I know. What are we to do? Oh, Pa, we both love each other so terribly. Sergius has only just enough money to support himself. And of course, I haven't a penny of my own. Oh, funny, I had your 400 a year. I might defy Papa and marry Sergius tomorrow.
0: What earthly good is that money to me? I will give it to you and gladly.
1: Oh, but that's utterly impossible. Think what your life would be like if Papa knew that you'd made it possible for me to marry. But isn't it a cruel irony that the only one of the family with the means to be free and happy hasn't any use for it? Is there anything at all to be said for Papa's attitude toward marriage? Can it possibly be wrong to want a man's love desperately and to long for a family and babies of my own?
0: It is completely right to want such things.
1: Oh, you do understand, don't you, Pa?
0: Too well, my dear. Now I shall tell you a secret. Something has happened to me.
1: To you?
0: Mr. Browning this afternoon.
1: Mr. Browning?
0: I suspect that I, too, am in love.
1: You? You?
0: Yes. I, too, am in love. Desperately in love.

The face of all the world is changed, I think, since first I heard the footsteps of thy soul move still, oh, still beside me as they stole betwixt me and the dreadful outer brink of obvious death.

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Our story will resume after the customary pause for station identification. 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

0: Continuing Columbia's full-hour feature production from Studio One, the story of Elizabeth Barrett and Robert Browning, and of the strange, jealous man, Edward Moulton Barrett, who kept his favorite daughter a helpless invalid. The Barretts of Wimpole Street by Rudolph Bessier.
1: How do I love thee? Let me count the ways. I love thee to the depth and breadth and height my soul can reach, when feeling out of sight for the ends of being an ideal grace. I love thee to the level of every day's most quiet need, by sun and candlelight. I love thee freely as men strive for right. I love thee purely as men turn from praise. I love thee with the passion put to use in my old griefs and with my childhood's faith. I love thee with a love I seem to lose with my lost saints. I love thee with the breath, smiles, tears of all my life. And if God choose, I shall but love thee better after death.

0: that's it, Miss Elizabeth. Once again, walk around the room.
1: Yes, Dr. Chambers.
0: I congratulate you, I do indeed. 3 months ago, you seemed inclined to let life slip through your pretty fingers. Then slowly the change began. Believe me, my dear, the wish to live is better than a dozen physicians. Now you may sit down.
1: Thank you.
0: You were able to get out and take the air every day?
1: Oh, yes. I've enjoyed several drives around the park. Oh, quiet, quiet, Flush. Sit here, beside me.
0: Miss Barrett, another winter in London must, if possible, be avoided. If you continue picking up strength as you're doing, I see no reason against your travelling south by October, say.
1: Travelling south?
0: To the Riviera. Or better still, to Italy.
1: Italy? Oh, do you really mean it?
0: Why not? You can travel by easy stages. I have been given to understand that there are no practical difficulties in your way.
1: If by practical you mean financial, none at all. I have my own little income.
0: Quite so. I realize there is only one possible hindrance in the way of your wintering abroad, and I am quite prepared to deal with him.
1: Oh, I'm sure that won't be necessary. Papa may not raise any kind of objection. It depends upon his mood at the moment.
0: Fiddlesticks! Mr. Barrett's moods are neither here nor there. All that matters is his daughter's health, and I intend to make that quite clear to him, and this very afternoon.
1: Italy! You will come with me, Flush. We'll see Rome together, Florence, Venice. Oh, Flush, we'll escape from all this cold. We will languish in the sun.

0: Come in. Come in.
1: Bob, dearest, here's Cousin Bella.
2: Darling, darling. Oh, but you really shouldn't get up to receive little me.
0: But I'm as well able to stand as anyone nowadays.
2: One has only to see your dear face. So transparent and spiritual to know how near you are to heaven. You always have a look in your eyes as though you already saw the angel.
3: She's looking at me, Bella, and I'm no angel.
2: No, I'm afraid you're not. Though you will look like one as my bridesmaid. I've just spoken to Uncle Edward, and he's given his consent.
0: You certainly have a way with you, Bella.
3: She sat on Papa's knee and stroked his whiskers.
2: And why not? Isn't he my uncle? Besides, I adore the stern and gloomy type of gentleman. But I do find dear Uncle Edward's attitude about marriage extraordinary, when right under his nose his whole house is literally seething with romance.
0: What on earth do you mean?
2: Well, I mean Henrietta, of course.
3: Really, Bella?
0: What an extraordinary girl you are, Bella.
2: Oh, I'm a frightfully observant little thing. For instance, though you hardly ever mention his name, I know that Mr. Robert Browning comes here to see you, Elizabeth, at least once every week. Flash ought to know a wonderful lot about poetry by this time, for when two poets are gathered together, they talk about rhymes and rhythms. Or don't they? I'm really frightfully ignorant.
0: On the contrary, you're frightfully knowing.
2: Little me?
3: I hope to goodness you won't chatter any of this nonsense in front of Papa.
2: Oh, it isn't nonsense. But of course I won't breathe a word of it to Uncle Edward. I'm all on the side of romance.
3: Bella, I think you are one person who might have benefited under Papa's system of upbringing.
2: Oh, what a thrilling thought! He was always frightfully strict, wasn't he? Did he whip you when you were naughty?
0: Come in, Papa.
2: Oh, Uncle Edward. Uncle Edward, if I had been your little girl, would you have been terribly severe with me? You wouldn't, would you?
4: Young lady, are you trying to pose me with some silly riddle?
2: Henrietta says it would have done me all the good in the world to have been brought up by you. She thinks I'm a spoiled, frivolous little baggage.
3: Bella, I never said anything of the sort.
4: If my children were as bright and open and affectionate as you, Bella, I should be a much happier man.
2: Oh, you mustn't say such things or they'll hate me.
4: There, there, child. Run away now, both of you. I want to speak to Elizabeth. Alone. Elizabeth, your physician has just left me.
0: Yes, Papa.
4: His report was excellent. I'm more than gratified. I'm delighted.
0: Perhaps this wonderful weather has had something to do with my recovery. I always thrive in warmth and sunshine.
4: Rubbish. Last summer was sweltering and you've never been in worse health. No, to my mind, there's only one whom we have to thank. Him.
0: Him?
4: I mean Almighty God. Have I not knelt here night after night and implored our all-loving Father to have compassion on his child?
0: Yes, Papa.
4: Yes. That is all I have to say for the present.
0: But didn't Dr. Chambers speak to you about next winter?
4: Dr. Chambers, if I may say so, talked a great deal of nonsense.
0: Didn't he tell you that I should avoid spending next winter in England? That he thinks I shall be well enough to travel to Italy in October. Oh, when Dr. Chambers first spoke to me of Italy, I put the idea from me. It seemed too impossibly wonderful. But as I grew stronger, it came over me like a revelation that Italy wasn't an impossibility after all. That nothing really stood in the way of my going. That I had every right to go.
4: Did you say right?
0: Yes, every right. If only I could get your consent.
4: Elizabeth, didn't it occur to you that all through these long, dark months that you proposed to enjoy yourself in Italy, that your father would be left here utterly alone?
0: Alone?
4: Utterly alone. Your brothers and sisters might as well be shadows for all the companionship they afford me. And you, oh my child, don't think that I haven't noticed that you too, now that you're stronger, are slowly drawing away from your father.
0: That's not true.
4: It is true. And in your heart, you know it's true.
0: No.
4: New life, new interests, new pleasures, new friends, and little by little, I am being pushed into the background. I, who used to be your whole world. I, who loved you.
0: But, Papa...
4: There's nothing more to be said. You want my consent for this Italian joint?
0: I do, Papa, I do.
4: I shall neither give it nor withhold it. You're your own mistress. Even if I refuse to pay your expenses, you have ample means of your own to carry out your intentions. You are at liberty to do as you wish.
0: But, Papa...
4: But if you do go, I hope that you will sometimes spare a thought for your father. Think of him at night, stealing into this room which once held all he loved. Think of him kneeling alone by your empty sofa.
5: Who's that? Come in.
2: If you please, Mr. Browning is waiting in the carriage.
5: That poet fellow again.
2: Shall I get your cloak, Miss Barr?
0: Yes, please, Wilson. Come, Flush, we're going out for a drive.
4: Elizabeth, you're overdoing this exertion.
0: Oh, no, Papa, I'm bursting with life. Would you like to meet Mr. Browning?
4: Certainly not. I should have thought you knew by this time that I never inflict myself on any of my children's friends. Good afternoon, Elizabeth.
0: Good afternoon, Papa.
4: And I trust you will give much consideration to what I've said before you decide to visit Italy.

0: What a glorious day. It's very exciting to ride in a carriage again.
1: Here, allow me to hold Flush for you.
0: I'm so glad that you and Flush are friends.
1: Elizabeth, tell me quickly, what did the doctor say?
0: He says that I shall be well enough to travel by the middle of October, unless there's a relapse.
1: Relapse? There isn't such a word. October, extraordinary. That suits my own plans to perfection.
0: Your plans?
1: I intend to winter in Italy myself.
0: You?
1: May I call on you there? Where do you intend to stay?
0: I'm afraid you'll need 7-league boots when you call on me.
1: What do you mean?
0: I shall be at 50 Wimpole Street all next winter.
1: But didn't you just tell me that the doctor...
0: The doctor proposes, but the decision rests elsewhere.
1: Your father is against the plan.
0: Papa is very devoted to
1: me. I do not call this devotion.
0: He depends upon my companionship. If I were away for 6 months, he would be desolate.
1: I cannot understand a devotion that demands favors as if they were rights. Demands duty and respect and obedience and love. Demands all and takes all and gives nothing in return. I do not understand a devotion that spends itself in petty tyrannies and gross bullying.
0: Mr. Brown.
1: Nor do I understand a devotion that grudges you any ray of light, any glimpse of happiness. That doesn't even stop at risking your very life to gratify its colossal selfishness. Devotion. Give me good, sound, honest hatred rather than devotion such as this.
2: Here we are, sir.
1: Now, Miss Elizabeth, we shall have some tea, and we shall continue this conversation.
0: What a charming place. Look at Flush chasing those birds.
1: I've often dreamed of the day I would bring you here, Elizabeth.
0: It's so peaceful. This terrace overlooking the Thames. I'm certain that you arranged for us to have it to ourselves.
1: No, this is a happy accident. Well, now, here's Mrs. Quimper again.
3: Here we are. Hot scones for the lady.
0: Oh, how delicious they look.
3: Try them with a strawberry jam and butter. Let it melt on them while they're hot. Another cup of tea, miss?
0: Nothing more just now, thank you.
3: I'll be inside my shop if you need something more.
1: Now, Miss Elizabeth, I must go back to our discussion in the carriage.
0: Please, no.
1: Even before I met you, I knew that sickness was not the only shadow on your life. All these months, I've felt that other shadow deepening. I've said nothing. Who was I to step in between you and your father? Well, now I've done with standing by. From today on, I refuse to allow him to threaten your happiness. This is your very life.
0: Do not say any more.
1: Miss Elizabeth, at our first meeting, you forbade me to speak of love. There was to be nothing but friendship between us. And I bade you. But we both knew that I was to be much more. Before our eyes first met, I loved you.
0: Mr. Browning.
1: I'm loving you now more than words can tell. I shall be done. You know that. You've always known.
0: Yes, the winds move. Oh, Robert, have mercy on me.
1: Elizabeth, my darling.
0: What have I to give you, love? I have so little of all that love asks. No, hell.
1: I've told you I love you.
0: I should have refused to see you at the heat. For I loved you then. I wouldn't do my
1: Elizabeth.
0: My life had reached its lowest ebb. I was worn out. Robert, I came to want to live because life is the sight of your face, the sound of your voice, and oh, so much more than that.
1: I love you, Elizabeth, and I want you to be my wife.
0: Oh, Robert, please put aside your dream of me and look on me as I am. I love you too well to let you waste your life pursuing the pale ghost of a woman.
1: My need of you is as urgent as your need of me. If your weakness asks my strength for support, my strength cries out for your weakness to complete my life and myself. Elizabeth, I adore you.
0: You have to keep this secret from everyone lest a whisper of it get to Father's ears.
1: Of course.
0: If he had the least suspicion of our affection, you would never be allowed to enter our house again. And I could not bear that, Robert. You are a fighter, born for victory and triumph. I need you, Robert. I shall always need you.
1: And I need you, my dearest. I am a fighter, but I'm weary of fighting alone. I need a comrade at arms to fight beside me.
0: Not one already wounded in the battle.
1: Wounded, but undefeated, undaunted, unbroken. What finer comrade could a man ask for?
0: But, Robert...

0: Elizabeth.
1: Come in, Arabelle.
0: We've just had a letter from Papa.
1: He's detained in Plymouth?
0: That's what we all hoped. But now he's returning home tomorrow.
1: Why couldn't he have stayed away another week?
0: Elizabeth, we are leaving.
1: Leaving?
0: All of us. Henrietta's downstairs, in tears. Listen to this letter of Papa's. I have taken a furnished house in Surrey.
1: House in Surrey?
0: Whether we shall eventually make it our permanent home, I've not yet decided. At any rate, we shall spend the winter there.
1: Oh, no.
0: I'm writing this letter so that you may inform your brothers and sisters of my decision. Tell them that I decline absolutely to discuss it when I return home. The matter is settled. Your loving Papa.
1: Poor Henrietta.
0: She'll be away from her captain. And you will be away from Mr. Browning. Oh, Ma, it's just horrible.
1: Yes, Arabella, it is horrible.

0: Are you beginning to tire yet?
1: No, Robert, I could walk to the end of the world.
0: Perhaps you'd better rest here on this bench.
1: Very well. It will be easier to sit while I tell you what has happened.
0: There we are. I knew you didn't send me that hurried note just to ask me to take you walking in the park. What's happened?
1: Robert, it will soon be impossible for me to see you.
0: What's this?
1: We had a note from Papa. He's taken a house in Surrey. We are to move there, possibly permanently.
0: Well, this means but one thing.
1: We shall not be able to see each other.
0: It means that you'll be in Italy before the month is out.
1: Italy?
0: Yes, and with me.
1: Robert!
0: It means that we must be married at once.
1: Do you know what you're saying?
0: I repeat it, we must be married at once. We'll meet at Marylebone Church and be married quietly Saturday morning. I'll see about the license and interview the vicar.
1: Robert!
0: We'll be married Saturday and leave for the continent the following week.
1: And I always believed Papa was the most overbearing man in the world.
0: And yet you've known me for some time now.
1: Robert, have you thought? My strength might break down on such a journey.
0: We'll take Wilson with us. She's entirely devoted to you.
1: Suppose I were to die.
0: Are you afraid?
1: I would sooner die with you beside me than live 100 lives without you. Only you must give me a little time.
0: Time is short, my dear.
1: I can't decide now. This is much too important. Give me a few hours.
0: There can be but one decision.
1: Oh, Robert.
0: My beloved.

0: is that you?
1: Yes, dear. Upstairs, Flush. Upstairs.
0: Come into the parlor. We're waiting for you.
1: I've just been for a walk in the park, and...
0: Captain Thirty's cook. Bar my sister Elizabeth. Ah.
2: Your servant, Miss Barrett.
1: So we finally meet.
2: Twice honored in one day, you know. First by Her Majesty, now by you, Miss Barrett. Can't think what I've done to deserve it.
1: Oh, you've just come from the palace. I've never seen the Queen. What is she like?
2: A very little lady, ma'am, but royal every inch of her.
0: Thirty's wants to ask Papa for my hand. I simply cannot get it into his poor head that such things are not done in this house.
1: Believe me, Captain Cook, it would be more than useless. You would be ordered out of the house, and I don't know what would happen to Henrietta.
2: Quite aware that I'm not much of a match, Miss Barrett. Poor man, you know, little else than my pay. Still, quite respectable and all that.
1: Captain Cook, if you were a prince of El Dorado and came courting my sister, even then Papa would show you the door.
0: So you're not to speak to Papa?
3: I don't think I have the privilege of this gentleman's acquaintance.
0: Papa!
1: You're home earlier than we expected, Papa. Captain Cook, may I introduce my father?
2: Your servant, sir.
0: Captain Cook is a great friend of George and Octavius.
3: Indeed. I thought my sons were very rarely at home at this hour of the day.
2: The fact is, just passing, thought I'd look in on the off chance, you know, sir, finding one of them in and all that.
3: I say.
2: By Jove, must be getting late.
3: It's 5:19.
2: High time I was moving. Goodbye, Miss Elizabeth.
1: Goodbye, Captain Cook.
0: I'll see you out.
2: Thank you, Miss Henrietta. Your servant, sir.
3: Good day.
0: I shall tell George that you were here. I know he'll regret not seeing you.
3: This has convinced me that my decision was right.
1: What do you mean, Papa?
3: This house is past becoming a rendezvous for half of London. Fortunately, our new home is so far from town that your friends are not likely to trouble us.
1: Then you are definitely moving to the country?
3: On the 22nd.
0: I shall get them cooked to the door.
3: What is this fellow to you, Henrietta?
0: Oh, I've told you, Papa. He's a friend of ours.
3: Is that all?
0: Oh, yes, of course.
3: You liar.
0: Papa. I missed your turning.
3: I want the truth, Henrietta. What's this man to you? Answer me.
0: Oh, Papa, I love him.
3: Ah.
0: Oh, my arm.
1: Let her go, Papa. I won't have it. Let her go at once.
3: And you, Elizabeth, you knew of this rotten business?
1: I've known for some time, and I've given Henrietta all my sympathy.
3: You dare to tell
0: me? Papa, I know I've deceived you, and I'm sorry. But I couldn't help it. I love Captain Cook. Can't you understand? I can't live without love. Oh, please, remember how you loved Mama, and how she loved you, and you'll understand.
3: How long have you been carrying on with this fellow?
0: I've known him a little over a year.
3: And you've been with him often?
0: I met him in the park and...
3: And here?
0: Yes.
3: Under my own roof, abetted by your sister, whom I believe to be wholly chaste and good.
0: How dare you,
3: Silence, Papa. Elizabeth! Attend to my words, Henrietta. Unless I have your solemn word that you will neither see nor in any way communicate with this man again, you will leave my house at once as you are, with nothing but the clothes you wear. Once outside my doors, you will never again be admitted on any pretext whatever so long as I live. Now you have your choice. Take it.
0: Is it nothing to you that I shall hate you for this to the end of my life?
3: Less than nothing.
0: I'll have to let Captain Cook know.
3: I will deal with Captain Cook.
0: But Papa...
3: Here's your dear mother's Bible. Place your hand upon it, Henrietta. Repeat after me. I give you my solemn word.
0: Give you my solemn word.
3: That I will neither see nor have any communication with Captain Cook again.
0: That I will neither see nor have any communication with Captain Cook again.
3: You will now go to your room and remain there until you have my permission to leave it. Have you anything to say to me, Elizabeth?
0: No, Papa.
3: Well, you too may go up to your room. I don't wish to see you again until God has softened your heart and you repent of your wickedness. Ask him for his forgiveness and mine.

0: Rosie, Dad, they were too much for you. You should have called me.
1: Wilson, close the door.
0: Yes, miss.
1: Wilson, are you my friend?
0: Your friend, miss?
1: I'm in dire need of friendship and help.
0: I don't quite understand, Miss Farr, but I'm that fond of you. I'll do anything to help
1: you. I know I can trust you.
0: Yes, indeed, miss.
1: Next Saturday, I'm going to marry Mr. Browning.
0: Marry?
1: Nobody in this house knows, and nobody must know.
0: I should just think not, indeed.
1: We're to be married secretly. Will you come with me?
0: Oh, yes, miss, and gladly.
1: Directly afterwards, I shall return here for a few days. And on the following Saturday, Mr. Browning and I are going to Italy. Will you come with us?
0: To Italy?
1: Oh, say you will.
0: Oh, I will. I certainly will.
1: Bless you. Bless you. Now I must write a note to Mr. Browning.

0: What is it, Henrietta? I told you never to come into my study when I'm reading my paper.
1: Here's a letter for you.
0: Letter?
1: It's from Bauer. She left it for you.
0: Left it? What do you mean?
1: She left letters for all of us. You must forgive her, Papa. Not for her sake, but for yours. I thought I hated you, but I don't. I pity you. And if you've any pity for yourself, forgive her. She's gone, and I too am going. I intend to marry Captain Surtees' cook.
0: So, she's gone. Left me. Run off with this poet, Browning. Her dog. That's it. I still have her dog. Must be destroyed. Once.
1: But, Papa...
0: I'll take it to the veterinary tonight. Have it put to death.
1: You can't do that, Papa.
0: I can, and I shall.
1: But Bar wrote me a letter, too. She's taken Flush with her.
0: What?
1: Wilson and Flush. They've gone with her and Mr. Browning to Italy.

0: Flush seems to be enjoying all this.
1: He's barking at everything that flashes past the windows.
0: Elizabeth, are you very tired?
2: Oh, no, dearest. Just relaxed and happy. Completely happy.
0: You hardly said a word in the last hour.
2: I've been wondering what is happening at Wimpole Street. What Father did when he read my letter. Wondering if Henrietta and Captain Cook got away without his stopping them.
0: You must forget Wimpole Street, my darling. A new life is ahead for you. A life of sunshine and happiness. No clouds, no storms.
2: You know, Robert, you too have been quiet for the last hour.
0: I was running a sonnet over in my head.
2: A sonnet by Mr. Browning.
0: A sonnet by Mrs. Browning.
2: Ah, and which one?
0: The one you wrote just the other day.
2: Beloved, thou hast brought me many flowers plucked in the garden, all the summer through and winter. And it seemed as if they grew in this close room, nor missed the sun and showers.
0: So, in the like name of that love of ours, take back these thoughts which here unfolded too, and which on warm and cold days I withdrew from my heart's ground.
2: Indeed, those beds and bowers be overgrown with bitter weeds and rue, and wait thy wedding. Yet here's eglantine, here's ivy. Take them as I used to do thy flowers, and keep them where they shall not pine.
0: Instruct thine eyes to keep their colors true, and tell thy soul their roots are left in mine.

0: From Studio One at CBS, you have just heard Fletcher Markle's production of The Barretts of Wimpole Street by Rudolph Bessier. Another full-hour Columbia feature from the pages of the world's great storytellers. Tonight's script was prepared especially for this series by Vincent McConner of the CBS Division of Program Writing. And the original musical score was composed and conducted by Alexander Semler. Now again, Mr. Markle.
1: May a producer introduce the principals in our cast tonight. In the Barrett family,
2: Elizabeth
1: was played by Anne Burr.
3: Edward
1: was played by Horace Braham.
4: Henrietta
1: was Kathleen Cordell.
4: Arabelle
1: was Hester Sondergaard. The brothers were Ivor Francis, Morris Levine, and Dennis King Jr.
5: Bella Headley
1: was played by Miriam Wolfe.
4: Wilson
1: was Dorothy Sands.
6: Captain Cook
1: was Gregory Morton. Robert Bryden was Dr. Chambers. Headley Rennie was Henry Bevan, and Eileen Benson was Mrs. Quimper. Mr. Bradley Barker impersonated Flush, and your producer was Robert Browning. Next week from Studio One at CBS, we bring you Irwin Shaw's magnificent story, Act of Fate. Until next week, this is Fletcher Markle with a good night and thank you from all of us in Studio One.
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3: 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Relax, and while you're listening, refresh yourself. Have a Coke. And now, Claudia.
4: I finished dining, David. You through working?
5: Not yet. About 5 minutes more.
4: I haven't seen you all day, and now you're busy with work.
5: Oh, these things happen.
4: Frequently?
5: Not too.
4: Shh. David, the faucet started leaking again.
5: Have the superintendent come in and fix it tomorrow.
4: Doesn't it bother you?
5: Nope. You win. I'll put the work aside. I'll do it after you go to bed.
4: You will not do it at your office.
5: Now, never get jealous of some paper and a few pencils, Claudia. Rogers probably still hasn't left the office.
4: Does his wife love him as much as I love you?
5: No. Whoever said I loved you?
4: Oh, I just get a general impression every once in a while. Say, David, I have something to show you.
5: What?
4: Maybe I'd better show it to you tomorrow.
5: Show it to me now.
4: Well, I got a letter today.
5: Who from?
4: The bank.
5: The bank?
4: Mm-hmm.
5: The bank?
4: Mm-hmm.
5: What'd they want?
4: Maybe we'd better fix that faucet again.
5: So far as I know, we have no social acquaintances at the bank. I dislike letters from the bank. They usually want money.
4: Well, this letter was very friendly.
5: Well, let's have it.
4: I can tell you what it said. It was something about being overdrawn or something.
5: Overdrawn? That's impossible. We haven't been married long enough. Let me see that letter, Claudia.
4: It's a very short one, David, really. It just said that
5: we... Let me see the letter.
4: Oh, I thought you'd want to see it. It's in my sewing bag. I'll get it. I'm glad you waited till dinner about this. Somehow I knew you'd take it this way.
5: How'd you know?
4: Oh, I just knew. Honestly, I just can't imagine a big bank like that making a mistake.
5: Neither can I. Here, let's have the letter.
4: Here it is.
5: Thanks. That's
4: it. That faucet should be fixed. Mm-hmm. Whenever we stop talking, I can hear it drip.
5: Mm-hmm.
4: What's it say?
5: What you said it did. You're overdrawn.
4: There's still plenty of checks left in my book.
5: But no money in the bank. Darling, I told you when we were first married that I'd never question you about household expenses. But something seems to have gone wrong, doesn't it?
4: Yes, I just didn't think the money would go so fast.
5: Well, neither did I.
4: I'm sorry, David. It's just that I wanted to save and...
5: Save? Claudia, at this rate, we're lucky if we make ends meet on my salary. Didn't you keep track of the checks?
4: Don't be angry with me,
5: David. I'm not angry. I just want to know things. Didn't you keep track of the checks?
4: I drew out 12 checks.
5: I mean the money. How much each check was.
4: Well, I started to. And then I forgot once, and so everything went wrong, and I thought I'd wait for the statement to come at the end of the month.
5: You can't do things like that, Claudia. Look, now, let me show you. Where's your checkbook?
4: In my purse.
5: I'll bring it over here.
4: Oh, David, let's not have our first argument over money.
5: There's no argument, my love. I just want to show you how to keep your checkbook. So that something like this doesn't happen again.
4: But you're angry at me.
5: I'm not angry at you. I'm not happy over what's happened, but it shouldn't have happened.
4: And it won't happen again, I promise. Here's my checkbook. I was so thrilled when you gave it to me. I'd never had a checkbook of my own before.
5: Now, sit down next to me, Claudia. We'll go over this together.
4: Yes, David.
5: Mm-hmm. Not here. Pull over the hassock.
4: Oh, you are angry. There's always been room for both of us in your chair before.
5: We'll never get any work done, though. Now, just pull over the hassock like a good girl and stop saying I'm angry. I'm not.
4: All right, David. I'm ready.
5: Can you see?
4: Well, I'll lean over.
5: Now, we'll start with page one. Let's see. This is fine.
4: Well, the man in the bank showed me how to make that one out.
5: Oh. Now, let's look at two. Date, amount for groceries. Nothing wrong with that one either.
4: I looked at the first one.
5: And your balance checks. Now, let's see. Three. You left the date off this one.
4: That's when things started going wrong.
5: We'll find out. Now, on the next one, you left out everything. No date, no amount, no reason.
4: I know. I must have been in a hurry. I've tried thinking what it was, but I just can't remember.
5: In other words, from here on in, we don't know what the balance is.
4: Well, I filled in most of the others.
5: Yeah, but that's no good. They've all got to be filled in. That's the purpose of having stubs and a checkbook. So you know how much to spend for what and when. Now, Claudia. Claudia, what's this next check? For $100. We haven't spent $100.
4: I just can't remember where it went.
5: Can't remember?
4: Isn't that silly? I know I didn't buy anything expensive.
5: A piano?
4: No, wait. Maybe I do know. I know what's happened to it.
5: I'd like to know.
4: I deposited the $100 in our savings account. I didn't see the sense in leaving it in the checking account. See, for them to use without interest. What's the matter?
5: You mean...
4: Yeah, that's just what I mean.
5: Oh, no.
4: What's so funny, David?
5: You are. Now, the first thing tomorrow morning, you go down to the bank and put the $100 back.
4: All right, David.
5: Move over.
4: You move over.
5: Your bones stick out. We've got to put some fat on them.
4: It's not stylish. Would you rather have a fat wife or a stylish wife?
5: A fat one.
4: Oh.
5: Go make us a sandwich before we go to bed. Oh, and a glass of milk.
4: Oh, I'm too comfortable here with you. I think I'll get you a velvet smoking jacket for your birthday. This tweed scratches my face.
5: I'll never wear it. I don't like men with uniforms for doing things.
4: Uniforms?
5: Smoking jackets for men who don't smoke and polo shirts for men who don't play polo.
4: Oh, I see. And saddle shoes for people who aren't even horses?
5: Exactly. Now, that settles it now. How about the
4: sandwich? No, hey, opera pumps for people who don't like the opera.
5: Or who can't pump. How about the sandwiches?
4: I'm still going to get you a smoking jacket for your birthday.
5: And I'm still not going to wear it.
4: Think of all the money we'll save on cleaning bills.
5: Well,
4: then.
5: That's one way of looking at it. At the rate, the jacket will pay for itself in no time. Are you getting up, or will I have to forcibly evict you from this chair?
4: I haven't been forcibly evicted in a long time.
5: Well, get ready. It's going to happen at any moment now.
4: David, you wouldn't dare. David, please don't.
5: Do go and make the sandwiches, or I'll drop you, Mrs. Noll.
4: I'll go. I bruise too easily.
5: In that case, I'll set you down gently. There.
4: David, you're a bully.
5: I'm not. I'm hungry, and a hungry man will do anything.
4: I don't even think you're hungry. You're trying to fatten me up. You just want to keep me company while I eat. Isn't it wonderful we both have such nice appetites?
5: I don't know what we'd do without them. Now, get going, Mrs. Naughton.
4: And listen, while I'm fixing the sandwiches, you can finish your work. I'll go into the kitchen, won't make a sound till I'm through and you're through.
5: It's a deal. Where are those papers I was working on?
4: On the floor next to your chair.
5: Oh.
4: Goodbye, David.
5: Goodbye. Have a nice trip.
4: David.
5: What?
4: Would you rather have a ham sandwich or a cold roast beef sandwich?
5: Roast beef.
4: David!
5: Yes, Claudia?
4: There's no roast beef.
5: I'll have ham, then.
4: I ate the ham for lunch. There's some cheese, though.
5: I've changed my mind. I'll have cheese.
4: I knew you'd be pleased. I won't bother you anymore, David.
5: Oh, I don't mind. I'm getting used to it. In fact, I'm thinking of moving my office to a boiler factory.
4: If it's near the house, you can come home for lunch.
5: You said you weren't going to bother me.
4: I won't, not unless it's important. David.
5: Is it important?
4: Very important. Don't make so much noise.
5: Me? Make noise? Why?
4: Shh. Come in here quick. Come on, tiptoe in.
5: My dear Mrs. Naughton, I am not a toe dancer.
4: Well, then take off your shoes and come in the kitchen.
5: I'll leave my
4: quietly,
5: shoes on,
4: but
5: thank
4: hurry
5: you.
4: Hurry up.
5: Now, I realize my attempting to
4: oh,
5: do
4: David,
5: work at
4: listen,
5: home.
4: Oh, David, listen, stop talking so much and come on here.
5: It was all a big mistake.
4: Come on, right, tiptoe
5: I'm
4: faster.
5: I'm tiptoeing. What is it?
4: Look.
5: A mouse.
4: Shh, you'll frighten him.
5: Frightening? Aren't you frightened? Aren't all women supposed to be frightened of mice?
4: I've always loved them. I love them. You know, I don't think this one minds if we talk in our natural voice.
5: Well, I'm glad of that. I'd hate to think of us spending the rest of our time in this apartment whispering because we didn't want to frighten a mouse.
4: He came out when I took the cheese out of the refrigerator.
5: Well, put it back. Maybe he'll go away. Mice aren't supposed to just stand around and look at you. They're supposed to run away.
4: Oh, not this one. He must be hungry. I think I'll drop a piece of cheese on the floor.
5: That cheese was supposed to be for my sandwich.
4: Oh, you had a big dinner. That poor little mouse, he probably hasn't even eaten in days. Here you are, little fella. Come on.
5: He is hungry. Here, let me have a piece.
4: David!
5: It's not for me. I want to feed him, too. Here, Goliath. Mother Noah is welcome. He might be offended if I didn't make at least one gesture of friendship to me. Here you are.
4: Hey, not such big pieces. He'll dislocate his jaw. Oh, look, hasn't he got beautiful eyes?
5: Gorgeous. Looks just like you. Now we've got him. What do we do with him?
4: I don't know if that's a compliment or not to be compared to a mouse. You know, David, I don't think that people usually make pets of mice, do you?
5: Not usually. I think a cat or a dog would be more appropriate.
4: Oh, no, we couldn't get a cat now. We have a mouse. Look, he's standing on his hind legs.
5: I refuse to stand by and watch you teach him tricks. How about my sandwich?
4: You can't have it. The mouse is between us and the bread box. If we get the bread, he'll run away.
5: If I don't get the bread, I'll run away, and I won't have a sandwich. I'll go get it myself.
4: He's running away. You frightened him, you big bully.
5: Oh, I'm sorry if I hurt his feelings. You'll forgive me, won't you, old boy? Maybe he's just gone to tell his friends he's found a free lunch counter. We'll probably be outnumbered tomorrow. Hey, there's no bread.
4: Well, anyway, no dishes to wash.
5: And no sandwiches to eat.
4: How would you like a glass of milk?
5: No use.
4: What do you mean, no use?
5: Just as I'd be lifting the glass to my lips, a cat would walk into the kitchen, I'm sure.
4: Now, how would a cat find his way in here?
5: He'd find a way. Let's turn out the lights and go back into the living room.
4: It's funny, I was just going to suggest that myself. Hey, it's dark.
5: That's because the lights are out. Out.
4: What happened?
5: That mouse pushed a chair in front of me in the dark.
4: It was very strong cheese.
5: You got drunk on it.
4: Where are you
5: going to
4: sit? Where are you going to sit?
5: I ask you first.
4: Well, I'm going to sit, and I ask you first.
5: Well, all right, I'll sit in my usual chair. And you?
4: I'll sit in my usual lap.
5: I was afraid of that. All right, I'll brace myself. I'm ready. Come ahead.
4: I'm not that.
5: Getting heavy. You'll have to lose some weight, Claudia.
4: You just told me I was bony and I had to put on some weight.
5: I've changed my mind. Your bones weigh too much then.
4: David, you're such a fool. David, do you think he'll come back tomorrow?
5: Who?
4: The mouse.
5: Well, either
4: the mouse,
5: he...
4: you don't.
5: Either he will or his brother will, I'm sure.
4: How do you know he has a brother?
5: All mice have brothers. I know them all personally. Lots of brothers.
4: How about sisters?
5: Lots of sisters.
4: That's nice. I was an only mouse. I mean, child.
5: I know your mother told me. She told me lots of things about you, but she left the most wonderful thing out.
4: Oh, David, what's the most wonderful thing about me?
5: That you are not afraid of mice.
4: Well, I'm not afraid of lions or tigers either.
5: Ever meet one?
4: No, but I'm sure I wouldn't be.
5: Afraid of a snake?
4: A snake? No.
5: Well, aren't you afraid of anything? Not even a snake?
4: Yes.
5: Hey, what are you afraid of?
4: I'm scared to death of a worm. What's the matter? Oh, what are you laughing about, you... David, what are you laughing about?
5: Darling, I'm laughing at you.

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2: Good afternoon, ladies and gentlemen. This is Conrad Nagel, welcoming you to the 18th of the new series of Silver Theater Dramatic Productions. Before the curtain rises on today's concluding episode of Misty Mountain, I want to take just a moment in which to tell you that next Sunday we shall welcome lovely Loretta Young to our Silver Theater, and that stories are already being chosen for such splendid performers as Andrea Leeds, John Garfield, Lee Tracy, Shirley Ross, and many others who are to appear on our stage in the very near future. And now the lights are being dimmed and the silver curtain is rising on the second and concluding episode of Misty Mountain, an original drama by Grover Jones and True Boardman, starring James Stewart as Rusty Lane and Jane Bryan as Mary Lou Masters, with John Gibson as Rusty's co-pilot, Elmer Sloan.
3: Lane in standard flight 9 to Burbank Tower. Flight 9 over Newhall at 524 at 4500 descending. Estimate Burbank at 529. Go ahead.
4: Okay, flight 9. Come on in. No additional traffic in area. Field is clear. Bozeman 3010. Wind southeast 12. Land northwest to southeast.
3: Okay.
5: Hey, they still haven't said anything about us being late.
6: Don't worry, they will.
5: Rusty, when are we going to tell them?
6: The truth. That's what we're going to tell him. I'm going right straight to Mr. Marshall. This is an airline. You can't run it on a bunch of lies.
5: But what about your big new job? Vice president and all that. And Helen Marshall. She'll be plenty sore if she finds you've been talking by radio all the time to some other girl. She might even break off the engagement.
6: Well, Helen will just have to get over it, that's all.
5: Well, maybe you're right. Helen, the truth will be kind of tough on Mary Lou, that's all.
6: What are you talking about, tough on Mary Lou?
5: Well, after all, this plane's carrying mail, Rusty. And when Mary Lou radioed up for help and got you to go down on the mountain to help her, well, maybe it was just a gag to her. She wanted to see what you looked like. But it wouldn't be a joke to the government, delaying the mails and all that.
6: Hey, I never thought of that. We can't let that kid get in bad over this. Here, take the controls.
7: Oh, hello, Rusty.
6: Hey, Mary Lou, now look. Hey, what's the word? You've been crying.
7: No, I haven't. I'm just scared. I didn't mean to get you into trouble. Honest, Rusty.
6: Now, just never mind that. Now, we'll be landed in a minute. And I want you to act just like you were a passenger, you understand? Get out of the plane, go to the airport lunchroom. I'll come there and meet you later.
7: Yeah, but, Rusty, I want to explain to your boss and make him understand that this was all my fault, that you only made that landing on Misty Mountain because I lied, because
6: now,
7: I...
6: Now, the reason doesn't matter. I broke regulations. Every time I talked to you on the radio, I was breaking them.
7: Then why did you do it, Rusty?
6: Why? Well, because why? It's because I haven't got any good sense about some things, that's all.
7: Like when you kissed me. There was no sense to that either, was there?
6: No. Now, look, now we're almost over the field.
7: Oh, Rusty, I'm scared. Can't we just keep on flying and not land at all?
6: Well, don't talk nonsense. Now, remember to keep quiet. Now, fasten your safety belt. We're going down.
7: Well, all right, Rusty. I hope everything...
5: All set, Rusty. The tower just gave us the go-ahead.
6: Okay, I'll take it. Wheels down.
5: Wheels down.
6: Can't we keep on flying and not land at all? A little dope.
5: What'd you say?
6: Hmm? Nothing.
5: Maybe I'm wrong. Mary Lou.
6: All right, will we quit singing that song?
5: Okay. Well, what's the score? Do we tell or what?
6: I'm doing the talking to Marshall himself. I don't know how, but I'm going to find some way to leave Mary Lou out of it. You keep her out of the way and see she doesn't talk.
5: Okay, Mr. Galahad of the Airways. But for a guy who's engaged to another gal, you're sure taking a lot of chances to keep that kid in the clear.
6: Now, shut up. Come on, let's get it over with.
7: Oh, Rusty, Elmer.
5: Hello, Mary Lou.
7: Oh, Rusty, what's going to happen?
6: Now, never mind. Just remember what I told you, Mary Lou. Keep quiet.
8: Hello, Rusty. Elmer.
6: Hello, George.
8: A little late, aren't you?
6: Yeah. Here's the manifest in the mail.
8: Thanks. Oh, you're carrying a passenger.
9: I didn't know.
6: Yeah, yeah. Come on, Elmer. Passengers this way, miss.
7: Oh, thank you.
5: Rusty, I'll bet we could get away with it.
6: Yeah. Now, Mary Lou, you and Elmer go into the lunchroom. I'll check in and meet you there.
7: All right. Come on, Elmer.
5: I'm coming. See you later, Brother Galahad. That is, I hope I will.
7: Elmer, why is Rusty so long? If he's just following your porch like you said,
10: Elmer. So you did arrive.
5: Hey, Helen.
10: I phoned a half hour ago. They said flight 9 was delayed.
5: Yes, we got sort of held up.
10: This is
5: Mary Lou, Helen. Miss Marshall,
7: Miss Masters.
10: Well, how do you do?
7: Oh,
10: where's Rusty, Elmer? Do you know?
5: Yeah, in your father's office.
7: In your father's office? But, Elmer, you told me Rusty was...
10: Oh, then you know Rusty, too, Miss Masters.
5: Yeah, she just met him once. You'll find him in there now, I think, Helen.
10: Oh, fine. Well, thank you. I'll see you again, Miss Masters.
7: Elmer, you lied to me. You said everything was all right, but if Rusty's in the boss's office...
5: Okay, so I lied to you. But Rusty wants it that way.
7: But what'll they do to him?
5: Ground him, I guess. Take away his license.
7: Oh, but Elmer, they can't ground Rusty. Why, flying is his whole life. We've got to stop them. We've got to go in there now and tell the truth.
5: No, you don't, Mary Lou. You see, Rusty wants to tell this in his own way, so that it keeps you in the clear.
7: You mean he's taking a chance of losing his license because of me?
5: That's about it, I guess.
7: Oh, Elmer.
5: Look, Mary Lou, there's something else that you don't understand.
7: Elmer, even if I can't talk to Mr. Marshall, there's another way I can help Rusty. That stewardess. I'll phone my brother. You know, he's the forest ranger on Misty Mountain. And he can drive it to the station so she can get back here sooner. Oh, where's the phone?
5: The phone, right through the archway there. Hey, wait, have you got some money?
7: I'm all right. Wait for me.
11: Yes, miss. Something I can do for you?
7: Mr. Marshall's office. Can you tell me where it is?
11: Mr. Marshall? Why, yes. That door over there. But unless you've got an appointment...
7: Well, thank you. Oh,
11: well, Miss Masters.
7: Where are they? I've got to see your father, Miss Marshall. He must understand that it wasn't Rusty's fault.
11: What wasn't Rusty's... Oh, so it wasn't his fault. Well, suppose you explain all this to me, Miss Masters. If it concerns my father, he'll usually listen to me more quickly than to someone else.
7: Oh, will you help? You see, Rusty would never have made that emergency landing if I hadn't lied to him.
11: The emergency... Oh, well, yes, of course. You've known Rusty for a long time, then?
7: Oh, no, I've never seen him till today. It was just by radio.
11: By radio?
7: It's by a hand transmitter. You see, I've got one up at my brother's place on Misty Mountain. I'm alone a lot, and, well, I just got in the habit of talking to Rusty every time he flew over.
11: Oh, I see.
7: And then when Rusty said it was his last trip...

0: You understand that, don't you?
1: Yes. Yes, I do understand, Miss Masters. And I want you to know that I appreciate what you've done.
0: You appreciate?
1: Yes. You see, I wouldn't want that.
2: And furthermore, I want to... Oh, hello, Helen, dear.
1: Hello.
3: Oh, Mary Lou.
1: Oh, hello, Rusty, darling. Oh, Dad, this is Miss Masters. An acquaintance of Rusty's.
2: How do you do, Miss Masters?
0: Well,
2: Helen, all our worry about Rusty was unnecessary. He's been telling me why he was delayed.
1: Oh, yes? What was the reason?
2: Well, thought he'd gotten a distress signal from some forest ranger station, so he made an emergency landing. Turned out to be a mistake. But then on the takeoff, the stewardess somehow was left behind.
1: Well, it all sounds almost unbelievable, doesn't it, Miss Masters?
0: Why,
4: Look, Mr. Marshall...
2: Now, let's not discuss it further. Right now, there are other things to consider.
1: Oh, yes. Have you told Rusty the news, Dad?
2: Well, I thought you'd want to. Of course, you know about these two, Miss Masters.
0: Why, I...
4: Look, I think we...
1: Your executive appointment, Rusty. Dad says it can be official now. From now on, you'll spend your working days on the ground.
2: Yes, Lane. We start to work on the transatlantic service at once. In fact, we leave for New York in about 3 days.
4: We?
2: Yes. You, Helen, myself, and whatever co-pilot you wish to select. We'll go in my private ship.
1: Oh, and incidentally, Rusty, Dad says that we can be married just as soon as we arrive in New York.
2: After all, I see no purpose in further delay.
1: Oh, dear Dad. That's what he says now, but you've no idea what a time I had to get him even to agree to our engagement, Miss Masters.
0: Yes, I can imagine. Well, if you'll all excuse me, I'd better be going.
1: Oh, so soon.
0: I have to be getting home, and it's quite a ways. I'm so happy to have met you all. And good luck on your trip to New York.
2: Oh, thank you. Thank you, Miss Masters.
0: Goodbye.
1: Goodbye.
3: Mary Lou.
5: Hey, wait a minute.
2: Well, what's got into that young man?
1: Oh, it's nothing at all, Dad. He'll be back. And soon. I'm sure of it.

0: Well, here comes my train. Thank you for coming to the station with me, but you needn't have bothered.
1: Now, look, Mary Lou, for the 40th time, what did you and Helen say to each other? Now, why this sudden rush home?
0: Why not? The whole thing was just a lark, and now it's ended.
1: What was a lark?
0: Well, all of it. Talking to you up there in the sky and getting you to come down to Mr. Mountain and then riding out here in the plane. I've never had such fun.
1: Fun?
0: And now that everything's straightened out, I'm glad for you, Rusty. You'll be happy in your new job and all. You know, there are some people that, well, that just belong in the sky and others that should be on the ground. Joke is, I had you all wrong. I thought you were one of the up-in-the-sky ones.
1: You did, huh?
0: But I'm cured of talking to airplanes from now on. I guess I'll have to stick to Boris.
1: Boris? Well, who's Boris?
0: Oh, he's a fellow in Russia. I pick him up on 34 meters about 10 in the morning. He doesn't speak any English, and I don't speak any Russian. We have a swell time not understanding each other.
2: What?
0: Well, my train's leaving.
1: Now, Mary Lou, wait just a minute. Won't you please...
0: Goodbye, Rusty. It's been fun being crazy for a while. Goodbye, Rusty.

0: Ladies and gentlemen, before we continue with the rest of tonight's entertainment, may I say just a few words about the entertaining you do? It so often happens, you know, that a man's business success depends a lot on his wife's success as a hostess. 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
1: Once again, the lights are being dimmed and the silver curtain is rising on the concluding act of Misty Mountain, starring James Stewart and Jane Bryan. 2 days have passed since Mary Lou went off to rejoin her brother Jack in the Lonely Forest Ranger Station on Misty Mountain. And meanwhile, Rusty is the center of intensive activity preparatory to leaving the West Coast for New York. But a change has come over Rusty. A change he can't understand himself.
2: Look, Rusty boy, will you please get Mary Lou off your mind? You're engaged, remember? To Helen Marshall. And you're taking her to a banquet in half an hour. You gotta get ready.
3: I'm not going.
2: But you gotta go, Rusty. The whole party's a send-off for you and Helen. You can't get out of it.
3: All right. I heard you, and I'll go. I'm an executive now. I gotta go. That's where big business is done, over a banquet table. Sure, I'll go.
4: Captain Lane has very definite plans for the route, haven't you, dear?
5: What is that?
4: I said you have the new route across the Atlantic all laid out. You're just looking for the right flyer to try it out.
5: Yeah. Yeah, that's right. A flyer. That's what I need. One of those up-in-the-sky ones, not an on-the-grounder like me. That kind wouldn't do, would it?
4: Well, Rusty, darling, what on earth are you talking about?
6: How about a statement for the press before you leave, Captain Lane? Is it true you and Miss Marshall are getting married as soon as you reach New York?
3: Sure. Sure it's true. Why shouldn't I marry? We're engaged, aren't we?
2: The Lane and Marshall Special. We're ready to take off.
7: Okay, Lane. Field is clear. No traffic in area. Take off north to south. Wind south 22. And here's a special weather report. Storm area is still holding in the vicinity of Rex City and moving southward toward Barlow and Misty Mountain. That's all. Go ahead.
2: Okay.
8: Wait a minute, Rusty.
2: What?
8: Sure you want to do it through a storm and all?
2: What are you talking about?
8: You. You're not the Rusty Lane I've flown with 300 times. Something's happened. I don't know what, or maybe I do, but it's none of my business, and I don't care either for myself. But Helen and Mr. Marshall are back there in the cabin. They've got a right to be piloted by a guy who still hasn't cracked up somehow inside himself.
2: How'd you like to shut up?
8: Don't do it, Rusty. You're not yourself. You know you're not. Please, Rusty.
2: I said to shut up. We're taking off. Keep your hands off these controls. I'll pilot this plane, and I'll do it alone.

0: Mary Lou.
1: Uh-huh.
0: It's your play. I put the red jack on the black queen.
1: Oh, I'm sorry, Jack. Look, let's not play anymore, huh?
0: Huh? Okay. Oh, now look here, sis. I didn't bore you off with that playing business and the stowaway act. Only now that it's all over, you got to snap out of it. For your own sake.
1: I know. You're right, and I have, Jack. I'm just upset tonight somehow. Maybe it's the storm, and maybe I'm...
0: Oh, sure, sis, I know. Hey, look, sis, if this Lane fella's done anything to make you unhappy, well, I'm...
1: Oh, but he hasn't. As a matter of fact, he was grand to me. He's just engaged to someone else, that's all.
0: I see. I'm sorry, kid.
1: Oh, Jack, it is so crazy. A man I only saw once in my life.
0: Oh, that doesn't make any difference, Mary Lou. We can't decide things like that. They sort of get decided for us.
1: Yes, I guess they do. Oh, and Jack.
0: Uh-huh.
1: Wait.
0: Well, what's the idea of locking the radio room?
1: Wait, you keep this key, will you? And don't give it back to me.
0: Okay, sis. You're the doctor.

0: crossing.
1: Well, you're okay?
2: Sure, I'm okay. Why shouldn't I be?
0: The weather's getting worse all the time, and we're losing the beam.
2: Well, suppose we are. A flat without the beam. Shut up and leave me alone, will you?
0: Don't get sore, but we're mushing and losing altitude. Look at that altimeter, 8,600.
2: Well, I can't go any higher. We're icing up. We'll have to go under the weather.
0: Go under the weather? We're still in the mountains, and you knew it. And San Carlo Ridge is nearly 10,000, and in this weather we could crash into it before we saw it. Hey, the beam, it's gone completely now.
2: All right, let it go.
0: Rusty, you can't talk like that in a storm like this.
2: Now, let anywhere it's clear in here, you see?
0: Rusty,
2: watch, it's
0: look
2: clear.
0: Out there ahead, the ridge.
2: Now,
0: Rusty, wait!
2: Hold on!
0: Well, it's one way to see a mountain.

0: Look, Rusty, you got to get back on course. You've got to.
1: I can't.
0: I'm trying to get on course. I can't.
1: Well, then where are we?
0: I don't know.
1: I don't know.
0: I'm lost, Elmer.
1: Did you get that? Did you get that? 200 flights are on this run, and Rusty Lane's lost. I'm lost.
0: I'm lost. That's funny.
1: What are you going to do?
0: I don't know.
1: I don't know. I just keep trying. So we get somewhere or nowhere. Who cares?
2: I wish she could see you now.
1: Oh, Helen? Oh, she'll
2: see. No, not Helen. Mary Lou. The girl who thought you really belonged up in the sky. The girl who broke her heart when she found out you weren't going to stay there. The girl down there somewhere on Misty Mountain who right now is...
0: Elmer. Elmer, that's it. That emergency transmitter. Switch it on.
2: What do you mean? Mary Lou? She won't be listening.
0: I
2: Why
0: said
2: should
0: switch it on. Hurry.
2: Okay, okay.
0: Lane. Lane calling W6RX2. W6RX2. Mary Lou, come in, please, and hurry. Hurry. W6RX2, come in.
3: Mary Lou. What you going to bed?
4: I did, but I just couldn't sleep. Oh, Jack,
3: Now, look here, sis. You got to quit this after all.
4: I know it's crazy, just like all the rest of it, but, Jack, I'm not feeling sorry for myself or anything like that. It's something else, something I can't describe. I don't know. But I do know. Jack. Jack, the key.
3: The key?
4: To the radio room. Give it to me.
3: Oh, but, Mirabelle, you said you wouldn't...
4: I don't care what I said. Look, please give me that key.
0: W6RX2, come in.
2: You gotta give up, Rusty. There's not enough gas to keep on like this. Better go down again and take a chance on finding a landing. You can't...
0: I know what I'm doing. Maybe I didn't before, but I know now. Plane calling W6RX2, calling W6RX2. Come in, Mary Lou, come in, please.
2: I tell you, if she was there, she'd have answered long ago. You're going batch if you keep it up.
0: W6RX2, Rusty Lane calling W6RX2, come in.
2: Will you quit it, Rusty? I tell you, she...
5: W6RX2 calling Rusty Lane. I'm standing by. Come in.
0: Mary Lou. We're up here somewhere in a storm. I think I'm north of Misty Mountain near San Carlo Ridge. But I've got to make sure. I think you can guide us on our course again. Do you understand? Come in.
5: Yes, Rusty, but how can I? It's storming here, too, and I can't see a thing. Go ahead.
0: You're not going to see. You're going to hear us. Now, I'm going to turn south and try and find Misty Mountain. Now, you've got to let me know when I'm overhead. So listen for us, and when you hear our motor, call back. Come in.
5: All right, Rusty, I understand. Come in.
0: All right, Mary Lou, I'm standing by. I'm turning south.
4: Jack? Jack, do you hear him?
6: No, sis, not yet. He may have been a long ways off the course. Have him keep coming.
4: W6RX2 calling Rusty Lane. Calling Rusty Lane. Come in.
7: Go ahead, W6RX2.
4: We still can't hear your plane, Rusty. But don't be afraid, darling. You can't be. Because you do belong up there. I lied when I said you didn't. You're an up-in-the-sky man, Rusty. And the sky can't beat you. I know it can't.
6: Hey, Mary Lou. Sis, listen.
4: I'm going to turn off for a moment so I can hear you. But stand by, Rusty.
6: Southeast,
4: and
6: be right over here.
4: Rusty! Rusty, now you're northwest of us. Turn southeast! Southeast, Rusty! Now, Rusty, you're overhead. I can hear you. Turn east and you're on your course.
6: What does he say? Hey, tune it so I can talk back to you. Throw the switch. Sis, what's wrong with you?
4: I can't let him call back. What is there for him to say? He's on his course and safe again. That's all the
6: matter. Oh, yes, sis, but listen.
4: W6RX2 to Rusty Lane. Goodbye, Rusty. Goodbye and happy landing. W6RX2 signing clear.

0: Mary Lou, you coming with me?
1: Hey, what is this? 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
2: This doesn't count. I'm talking to Boris.
1: Who? Oh, that fellow in Russia. Oh, thanks. I won't have some.
2: W6RX2 calling UX24Y. 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Come in.
3: Hello. W6RX2. This is Boris. Nichivoka, Kovashmordi, America. Go ahead.
2: Boris? Boris, is that you? Come in.
3: Yeah, sure. It's Boris. Oh, I lost my accent. Come in.
2: Rusty. Rusty, where are you? Go ahead.
3: Now, never mind that. Now, listen. Standard Airways is going to start its transatlantic service without Rusty Lane, and Helen Marshall has sailed to Europe to find herself a count. Now, what I want you to tell me is this. What's a guy called Rusty Lane who belongs in the sky going to do? Now, come in.
2: Well, I don't know, Rusty. What is he going to do?
3: Well, he's going to land on Misty Mountain and kidnap a gal named Mary Lou, and if she won't promise to marry him at Las Vegas this afternoon, he's going to throw her overboard without a parachute. Well, how about it? Oh, yeah, I forgot. I love you. Come in.
2: And I love you, Rusty. I do love you.
3: That's all I want to know. I'll be right down.

0: Conrad Nagel again, ladies and gentlemen. I know you're all eager to have our stars, James Stewart and Jane Bryan, come back and say a personal word, and they will be back in just a moment. First, however, I'd like to ask you to take a quick look back with me to a day 91 years ago in a little tree-shaded town of Connecticut, where three brothers were creating silver plate of surpassing beauty and craftsmanship. Those three brothers were founders of the house of 1847 Rogers Brothers. 91 years ago, their name was little known outside their own small New England town. Today, 1847 Rogers Brothers is the most important name in American silver plate. Many of you have cherished this silver plate in your homes for years and need no words of mine to convince you of its beauty and quality. To those of you who are not familiar with 1847 Rogers Brothers silver plate, here is a man with a special invitation for you. John Conti.
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0: And here they are, James Stewart and Jane Bryan. Well, Jimmy and Jane, suppose you tell us something about yourselves. You, Jane, I understand you just finished Hero for a Day at Warner Brothers.
2: Yes, that's right, Conrad.
0: And you, Jimmy, how are you coming along with your flying?
3: Oh, swell. I've got quite a few hours in the air, and it's a lot of fun. That's why I got a great kick out of playing pilot Rusty Lane.
0: Ever been grounded?
3: Grounded? I just finished Ice Follies of 1939 for Metro-Goldwyn-Mayer, and I was grounded plenty in those skating scenes. I had to take the de-icer off my plane and wear it in my pants for 2 weeks.
0: Well, maybe this will take your mind off all those spills. You know, we're thinking of having a nice silver medal struck off for you.
2: Well, that's wonderful. For piloting?
0: No, for endurance.
3: Endurance? Why, how come?
0: Well, Jimmy, you hold an all-time record for stars who've made silver theater appearances. You've chalked up 8 broadcasts.
2: Oh, that's grand, isn't it, Jimmy? Any chance of me piling up a record like that, Conrad?
0: Well, we'd love to have you, Jane.
2: But I won't be satisfied with a silver medal when I do.
0: No?
2: Now, I'm going to hold out for a complete set of that lovely First Love pattern I've been hearing about.
0: Well, we'll try to do something about that. Now, I'm sorry to say that our time is about up, and I'm afraid
3: that we... One more thing, Conrad. I want to get in a quick thanks for Johnny Gibson's work as Elmer, my co-pilot today's show. That guy's terrific.
2: And thank the rest of the cast for us, too, will you, Conrad?
0: I'll do that gladly. Thanks a million, James Stewart and Jane Bryan. We hope you'll be back soon.
1: 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John Conti speaking. 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
5: Choo-choo Charlie was his name, we hear.
4: He had an engine and he sure had fun. He used good and plenty candy to make his train run.
6: Charlie says, love my good and plenty. Charlie says, really ring the bell. Charlie says, love my good and plenty. Don't know any other candy that I love so well.
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5: Choo-choo Charlie was his name, we hear.
4: He had an engine and he sure had fun. 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
6: Charlie says,

0: 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They eat a great many of these. They peel them with their metal knives. Boil them for 20 of their minutes. Then they smash them all to bits.
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1: Thank you, Bob Warren. Friends, tonight's story, The Wisdom of Eve, is adapted by Miss Mary Orr from her story of the same name, which appeared in Cosmopolitan magazine. We're happy to have a script by this very talented writer on Radio City Playhouse. With her husband, Reginald Denham, Miss Orr is co-author of the Broadway hit Wallflower, which later became a Warner Brothers picture. In Miss Orr's story, the part of Karen Manners is played by Miss Claudia Morgan, one of radio's most talented actresses. 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We hope that their first appearance will not be their last. Here, then, is The Wisdom of Eve by Mary Orr, starring Claudia Morgan as Karen. 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

0: If you were listening to the radio last night, perhaps you heard what Ronnie Dawson, the famous Hollywood commentator, had to say about Eve Harrington.
1: But of course, ladies and gentlemen, the most thrilling story in Hollywood this weekend is unfortunately news no longer. You've read it splashed across your Sunday papers, the fabulous and heartwarming story of Eve Harrington, who, with nothing but talent to help her, has risen in one short year from a stage-struck unknown to the most loved, most sought after, most talented actress Hollywood has seen in a generation.
0: She was so hauntingly lovely, with that petal-like skin and those great, sad blue eyes. I first saw Eve Harrington a year ago. Lloyd, my husband, was the author of the play in which Margot Cranston scored such a triumph. Margot and I are friends, and frequently after performance, I drop into Margot's dressing room to say hello. This particular day, Eve Harrington was lurking outside the stage entrance with only a pathetic little red coat to protect her from the January weather. I'll always remember that pathetic little red coat at the stage entrance.
2: Mrs. Richards. Mrs. Richards.
3: Yes?
2: You are Mrs. Richards, aren't you? The wife of the playwright?
3: Yes, I am.
2: Would you please, please take me in to meet Miss Cranston? Please. If I could just get into her dressing room and talk to her.
3: She's allergic to strangers, child. Perhaps if you let me have your autograph book.
2: No, Mrs. Richards, I want to talk to her. Please. Please.
3: Well, I...
2: Oh, please, Mrs. Richards.
3: Well, if it means that much to you, come along. Now, mind you, I can't guarantee anything.
2: Oh, I know, Mrs. Richards, but you're her friend.
3: You never can tell what mood Margot will be in.
2: Isn't she simply wonderful, Mrs. Richards? Isn't she?
3: You poor kid. You've really got a crush on her, haven't you?
2: Well, I think she's the greatest actress I've ever seen.
3: Well, wait here and I'll see if she wants to talk to anybody.
2: I've got all the time in the world, Mrs. Richards.
3: I may not be able to work it. Hello, Margot. Can I come in?
4: Karen, darling, bless you.
5: Come in, come in.
4: Did you bring the new draft of Lloyd's play for me to read?
3: I did. I hope you like it. I
4: hope he's made Cora a little more mature.
3: Oh, Margot, you're not too old to play Cora. Lloyd thinks you can play anything.
4: Well, darling, I should hope so. I always have. And I?
3: Margot, there's a kid outside who's dying to meet you. She goes into a trance at the mere mention of your name.
4: Oh, get rid of her, Karen. I'm in no mood for autograph hunts today.
3: Sport, Margot. She's just a skimpy kid in a moth-eaten red coat. Give her a break.
4: Red coat and little red beret?
3: Yes. Do you know her?
4: That stray's been haunting the stage entrance today. She must be crazy. All right, bring her in. Don't suppose she'll mind if I'm all over cold cream.
3: She's such a wistful little thing. I feel sorry for her. Hey, Red Riding Hood. You can come in.
2: Thanks, Mr. Richards.
3: Well, come on. Come on. This is Miss Cranston.
2: Harrington. Eve Harrington.
3: How do you do?
2: Oh, Miss Cranston, this is a dream. Am I actually in your dressing room? I can't believe it. I've seen the play 14 times, and you're even more beautiful than I imagined.
4: You're not serious. Not 14 times.
2: Oh, I only buy standing room. I go without my lunches to save the money. The ushers know me now. They save me a place.
4: Have you honestly seen this play 14 times?
2: I just can't help it, Miss Cranston. You're so wonderful.
4: It's very touching. Isn't it, Karen?
3: Touching hardly describes it. What do you do for a living, Miss Harrington?
2: I'm a stenographer, Mrs. Richards. But my real life begins when I come to the theater to watch Miss Cranston.
4: Well, my dear, I haven't been so flattered in years. Look here, how would you like to come back to my apartment to have some supper? My husband's out of town, and we can be all alone and talk about my acting.
2: Oh, Miss Cranston, that would be the most wonderful thing that could possibly happen to me. I couldn't think of anything that would make me happier.
3: So that's the way I met Eve Harrington. A pathetic little stage-struck kid with that soft, childlike loveliness. Margot, of course, being only human, was touched and flattered by the adoration. I'm fond of Margot. Without her, Lloyd's plays might have run 2 weeks instead of 2 years.
0: Margot was a genius. She had that solid gold type of talent, the talent that comes from a brilliant mind working terribly hard. Sometimes she was temperamental, sometimes affected, sometimes downright disagreeable. But she was good company and a good sport, and by and large, we got along splendidly. For about 3 weeks after this, I didn't see Margot. And then one afternoon, I thought I'd just drop up to her apartment and have a gossip. I'd completely forgotten Eve Harrington. Completely forgotten her. That's why I was so surprised when she answered the door of Margot's apartment. Well, if it isn't Little Red Riding Hood. Well, what are you doing here?
5: Hello, Mrs. Richards. Do come in.
0: Thank you. My, but you're looking ravishing.
5: It's because I'm so happy, Mrs. Richards. Miss Cranston has engaged me as her secretary. I take messages, answer fan mail, send out pictures.
0: Well, it's about time Margot had someone to take care of her correspondence. She still hasn't acknowledged the Christmas present I sent her in 1942.
5: She's so wonderful. Sit down, Mrs. Richards. Miss Cranston's in the bath, but she'll be out shortly. Shall I tell her you're here?
0: Oh, that can wait. Tell me about you.
5: Oh, it's so wonderful. I go to the theater with her every night and stand in the wings and study her and watch her.
0: Well, why do you want to study her?
5: Oh, dear, I guess I've let it slip out.
0: Let what slip out?
5: Oh, Mrs. Richards, I do so want to act someday. You don't know what it's like to want something so badly that, well, that you can hardly stand it. I know I've got talent. I know I have. I lie awake at night dreaming that I'm Margot Cranston, that I'm taking the bows, hearing the applause. I've learned every word of her part, every gesture, every movement she makes. And you know, Mrs. Richards, I could do that part.
0: Eve.
5: I could. I've taken it down in shorthand. If only she'd let me understudy her. If she'd only give me a chance to know what I could do,
0: Eve. I don't like this. Margot thinks you're her secretary. And already you've designs on her chart. I don't think it's honest. And I don't like it.
5: But, Mrs. Richards, I don't mean any harm. I wouldn't do anything to hurt Miss Cranston for the world.
0: Does Margot know you want to act this badly?
5: No.
0: Well, why don't you tell her?
5: I'm afraid. Do you think she'd help me?
0: Well,
5: she wouldn't. Oh, I don't know what to think. Sometimes I think it's awful of me not to let her know. And other times I... Mrs. Richards, what will I do? I want so terribly to act. I don't want to be deceitful.
0: I think you should tell her. You think you've lied to her. You never once let on you were interested in a stage career yourself.
5: Mrs. Richards, when you were young, I mean when you were my age, didn't you ever want anything so badly that it almost made you sick?
0: My dear child, we've all wanted things. All of us.
5: There isn't an understudy now. If Miss Cranston was sick, the show just wouldn't go on. Couldn't you ask her to let me take her part in the understudy rehearsals? Couldn't you?
0: Eve, my dear, Margot is never sick. She's as tough as a truck. She's got germ-resistant bumpers.
5: But it would be such a wonderful experience. Oh, I know I'd never get to play the role, but couldn't you just suggest that I... Well, not say anything about my wanting to act.
0: You're very sweet, Eve. And very young. I'll see what she says.
5: She won't let me do it if you say I want to understudy her. It's got to be that I just want some extra money. Oh, Mrs. Richards, please, please help me. It won't do any harm. I could never hope to ever play the role, but I'd learn so much. And there's so much for me to learn. And I want to so badly. Please.
0: Well, I'll see.
5: And you won't tell her I want to be an actress. What harm can that do? I'm just a nobody, and she's famous. If I lose this job, I'll have to go back to stenography. Please, don't give me away.
0: No, Eve. I won't give you away. I promise. The girl made my heart ache. It made me remember when I was 22, how I wanted to be an actress. But nobody ever took an interest in me. Eve didn't mean any harm. She was just a stage-struck kid. After all, what harm could it do to Margot to let the kid take part in the understudy rehearsals? And it would make Eve so happy. I wanted to see Eve happy. I liked her. I felt sorry for her. She was so sweet and so young. I had brought the subject up in Margot's dressing room a couple of days later. By the way, Margot, there's something I wanted to ask you. Lloyd and I came to the understudy rehearsal this morning. They're pretty handicapped because there's nobody to read your part.
4: You never thought it necessary to engage an understudy for me. If I couldn't go on some nights, the show just wouldn't open.
0: I know, dear, but it would be a help to the cast if somebody read your part. I was wondering if...
4: What?
0: Well, that little secretary of yours. Why not pay her a few extra dollars to read your part at the understudy rehearsal? She could probably use the money.
4: Well, she probably could at that.
0: It's decent of you, Margot, to take her under your wing.
4: Strangely drawn to her. You know, I've the hunch she's stage struck. She wants to act, poor kid. I don't think she's too talented either.
0: Then you wouldn't mind her reading your part?
4: My dear Karen, why should I? Let her do it. You give her some extra money, and it may prove to her that it isn't as easy as it looks. You know, it's funny about Eve.
0: What?
4: If I asked her to jump in front of a taxi, I believe she'd do it without a qualm.
0: So, Eve got the chance to read Margot's part. 2 weeks later, I dropped in at an understudy rehearsal to watch her. I was completely staggered. The girl was sensational. She had everything. She had looks, brains, talent, everything. I came away from the rehearsal with a lump in my throat, because I had a feeling that Eve would never make it, never achieve success. She wasn't tough enough. She was too delicate, too honest. I wanted to give her the benefit of my experience, the benefit of 15 years spent knocking around with theater people, knowing how things worked, how tough you've got to be. One night, Lloyd came home trembling with rage and hurt feelings. He'd had a row with Margot. I've never seen him so upset.
6: All the egotistical, disagreeable, foul-tempered, broken-down old bags I've ever met in my 15 years in the theater. Margot breaks every record ever set.
0: Now, darling, calm down. Take it easy.
6: He threw a hairbrush at me.
0: Oh.
6: Threw it at me.
0: Well, Lloyd...
6: Tore the script in half, jumped on it, and darn near brained me with a hairbrush. She's crazy, absolutely crazy.
0: Well, I know Margot's a little difficult sometimes, but you've just...
6: Difficult? She is nuts. I never saw such an exhibition of temper in my life.
0: Lloyd, why don't you just break with her? Why put up with it?
6: That's the trouble, Karen. I've got to put up with it. I need her. We both need her. Maybe the devil on wheels, but she's still the best actress in New York.
0: I felt sorry for Lloyd. He's sensitive and a fine writer. And I felt Margot behaved pretty badly. I decided that perhaps it wouldn't hurt Margot to be taken down a peg. Maybe you'll think that's being petty and nasty, but... when you love your husband and see him being made miserable by a temperamental actress, you sometimes do things you're sorry for. So, I tipped Eve off, told her what I was going to do. Then I invited Margot up to our place in Meadowbrook for the weekend. Then I deliberately made her miss the train back on Monday. It was a rotten trick, I suppose, but... well, I figured it wouldn't do Margot any harm. What's missing one performance? Well, we had to drive back through a blizzard, and we got to the theater in time to see Eve play the final 10 minutes of the last act. She was wonderful. I told her what critics to call, and they'd all turned up. The next day, Eve gave an interview to the columnist that almost turned my stomach. I just couldn't imagine her saying such things. I couldn't imagine that gentle, soft little voice being so cruel, being so heartless and so calculating.
5: Well, you see, gentlemen, I was never a fan of Miss Cranston's in my heart. Of course, I admire her no end, but her art doesn't come from inside. It's not profound. It's an external surface thing, a veneer of shallow technique. And anyway, this part calls for youth, and, well, I have youth. Whereas Miss Cranston, let's face it, is no longer an ingenue, even if she thinks she is.
7: That's the trouble with the theater today. Practically every play is miscast with middle-aged women playing young virgins of 22 because those actresses are names like Margot Cranston.
0: I was sick when I read it. I couldn't believe it. It was incredibly cruel. Well, of course, Margot and Eve had a showdown. By the time Margot got through with her, Eve Harrington was in shreds. Margot kicked her out bodily. As for me, I felt badly. I'd placed temptation in Eve's way, and then hadn't told her how to behave, how to handle success. However, I decided I'd just been wrong about the girl, that she was really pretty cheap. I forgot about her. Margot never found out about the train missing business, and the whole incident was forgotten. Then one day, about 3 months later, Eve Harrington forced her way into the apartment, past the maid and right into my bedroom. She'd tried to talk to me on the phone, but I'd refused to speak to her. I'd told the maid I just wasn't at home to Eve Harrington, no matter what she wanted.
5: I know you don't want to see me, but I've got to talk to you. I just got to. I forced my way past your maid, and I just got to talk to you.
0: I'm afraid there's nothing to talk about.
5: But there is. There is. Please. Oh, I've been so miserable. I've hated myself.
0: I'm not in the mood for a scene, Eve. If you want to behave yourself, you may sit down and talk to me for exactly 5 minutes. Then you have to go. Now, what do you want to say?
5: Mrs. Richards, I've no more money. None.
0: How unfortunate.
5: I've only got a dollar left.
0: Well, I'm sorry.
5: Well, it was your fault. It was your idea that I go on that night. You told me to get those critics. Why didn't you tell me what to say?
0: My fault? Now, look here, Eve Harrington.
5: Well, it was. I was just a scared kid from Milwaukee. Why didn't you tell me what to say? How to behave? You should never have let me make such a fool of myself. I thought I was being smart.
0: And you only succeeded in being stupid and ridiculous.
5: I know. Don't you think I know that? It was a hateful, horrible thing to do. Margot Cranston had been kind to me, and I repaid her by being... Oh, every time I think of it, it makes me sick.
0: Well, I'm glad you've the decency to be sorry.
5: I'm not really that way, Mrs. Richards. I'm not really mean and hateful. Oh, I wish I was dead.
0: Oh, come now, Eve, it isn't that bad.
5: I've been horrible and mean and nasty, and I wish I was dead.
0: Please, Eve, please, stop crying.
5: I've no money.
0: Well, I can let you have a little money.
5: What's the use? I might just as well starve. Just by this one silly, horrible mistake. I've ruined my whole career. It went to my head, Mrs. Richards. I just didn't know what I was saying at that interview. With all those people listening to every word I said, writing it down, I just didn't know what I was saying. Oh, can't you believe that I didn't really mean it? That I'm sorry? That I didn't really mean to hurt Miss Cranston? Can't you believe that?
0: Eve, maybe this has done you some good. Believe me, I'm sorry for you. But maybe you've learned an important lesson. Maybe you've learned what integrity means. Maybe you've learned that if you kick people too hard on your way up the ladder, they kick you on your way down.
5: Oh, I have. I have. Honestly, I have.
0: Well, leave me your address and I'll send you some money in the morning.
5: I don't want charity, Mrs. Richards.
0: What do you want?
5: I've no right to ask it, Mrs. Richards, but I saw in the papers that Mr. Richards' new play is being cast.
0: There's nothing in it for you, Eve.
5: Mrs. Richards, I read that play when your husband left it for Miss Cranston to read. I understand she refuses to do the part.
0: I'm afraid that's true.
5: I could do it.
0: Eve, don't be ridiculous. Cora's the lead. Lloyd wants a name. As a matter of fact, he wants Margot, but she won't touch it.
5: She couldn't do it.
0: Really?
5: I could, Mrs. Richards. I'm young. Cora's a young girl. She's young and intense and, well, she's just like me. I know she is. I know that I'm Cora. Couldn't you please ask Mr. Richards to let me read for him? That's all. Just let me read it. If he doesn't like me, I'll never bother you again, I promise.
0: Well, Eve, I don't know.
5: I've learned my lesson, Mrs. Richards. I promise I'll never do anything mean or dishonest again, ever. Ever as long as I live. If you'll just please let me read for that part.
0: Well, Eve,
5: oh, just let me read for it. If I'm not right, I'll go right back to Milwaukee. I'll give up. But I've just got to read for that part. I've got to.
0: Pathetic, sitting there there on my bed. So terribly young, so terribly earnest. I felt almost old enough to be a mother. Even though I'm only 36, he's made me feel as old as the world. This was youth, wanting, suffering, aching for success, longing for recognition. I'd become happy and calm. I was content to be a good wife to a fine playwright. I wanted nothing more out of life. I'd forgotten that when I was her age, I wanted to act too. She brought it all back to me. Basically, the girl was decent. I was convinced of that. Basically, she was a sweet, misguided kid that had let one little success go to her head. So I asked Lloyd to read her. He did. I sent her $100 in the mail. She bought herself a decent dress and went down a week later and read the part of Cora. I'd no idea what Lloyd would think of her.
5: I'm glad you're back, Johnny. I know you're bad. I know you're bad and I don't care. Can't you understand that? I know you're bad and I just don't care.
6: Thank you, Miss Harrington. Thank you.
5: Did you like it?
6: As a matter of fact, I like it very much. I like it so much that... Well, you see, I always consult Mrs. Richards before I cast, before I make a final decision. I'd like you to read again next Thursday. I'll have Mrs. Richards come down and hear you, too. If she likes you, the part's yours.

0: 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Bob Warren speaking. 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
3: Whatsoever house I enter, there will I go for the benefit of the sick. Whatsoever things I see or hear concerning the life of men, I will keep silence thereon. I will exercise my art so.
2: The story of Dr. Kildare, starring Lou Ayres and Lionel Barrymore. Metro-Goldwyn-Mayer brought you those famous motion pictures. Now this exciting, heartwarming series is heard on radio. In just a moment, the story of Dr. Kildare. But first, your announcer.

0: now, the story of Dr. Kildare, starring Lou Ayres as Dr. Kildare and Lionel Barrymore as Dr. Gillespie.
1: Blair General Hospital, one of the great citadels of American medicine, clump of gray-white buildings planted deep in the heart of New York, the nerve center of medical progress, where great minds and skilled hands wage man's everlasting battle against death and disease. Blair General Hospital, where life begins, where life ends, where life goes on. Come in.
2: I just thought I'd look in and see if you had everything packed, Dr. Kildare.
1: Oh, yes. Thanks, Molly. I'm all ready. How's Dr. Gillespie doing?
2: Oh, he's packed and unpacked his bag 20 times.
1: I'll bet.
2: Honestly, you think you were going on a tour of the world instead of a week's hunting trip.
1: He likes to make a production of everything.
2: He's pretending that it's all a terrific nuisance and he doesn't really want to go. But he isn't fooling anyone. Good morning, Dr.
3: Good morning, Molly. Well, dear fellow, almost ready for your holiday, are you?
1: Yes, Dr. Carew. I've made my rounds with my patients, with Dr. Merriman. They're all in good shape. I know Dr. Merriman can take care of anything that might come up.
3: I'm glad you and Dr. Gillespie are having an outing. You both have certainly worked hard this past year. You have it coming to you.
4: When do we leave for the train?
1: Oh, Dr. Gillespie. Oh, we have a couple of hours yet.
4: I hate being late for trains. I like to start early and take my time.
1: We can start an hour from now and still be early and take our time.
4: Yeah. Did you make any decision yet about Dr. Wheeler, Dr. Carew?
3: I haven't made a final decision as yet, no. But I'm very upset. Very. Every doctor on the staff of Blair General must be reliable.
4: Well, I certainly agree with you there, but I think Wheeler is reliable.
3: Any doctor who goes to pieces in the middle of an operation is not reliable. I shudder to think what might have happened if Kildare hadn't been in there to take over.
1: Well, I wasn't there because I thought Wheeler was inefficient. I simply stopped by to watch him operate, to observe his technique.
3: If you hadn't been there, the child might have died.
1: But I was there, and the child's doing fine, so why can't we forget the whole thing?
3: And suppose it happens again when another doctor isn't present?
1: Well, personally, I think Wheeler's just been working too hard, that's all. I know he was on emergency all last week.
4: I like Wheeler. Of course, he's young, and he hasn't had a lot of experience yet, but he's intelligent, he's got heart, and he shows great interest in his work. I think he has a fine future in medicine.
3: Gentlemen, I have a responsibility to the patients in this hospital. I cannot keep a man that I no longer have confidence in. Why, I'd be a nervous wreck every time he went into the operating room.
4: What explanation has Dr. Wheeler offered?
3: No explanation whatsoever. The story that's going around...

0: out to a party the night before the operation and didn't get any sleep.
1: Wait, you asked him for an explanation?
0: Yes. But all he says is there isn't any explanation. He just went to pieces. Well, now enough of that. I'll have the matter all settled before you dear fellows return from your holiday. Have a good time and be back a week from Monday promptly at 9 a.m.
2: We'll be here.
3: Promptly.
0: Have a good time.
2: Wheeler's in quite a jam.
3: What do you think the reason is?
2: I don't know.
3: Let's stop by his room on the way and find out.
2: All right. Why don't you get your bag and I'll meet you at the elevator.
3: Mm.

0: Dr. Kildare. Dr. Gillespie.
1: Hello, Wheeler.
2: We're just leaving on our vacation. Thought we'd stop in for a minute and say goodbye.
0: I didn't thank you for taking over for me during the operation the other morning, Dr. Kildare. I'm really very, very grateful.
1: Oh, I'm glad I was able to help. What happened, son? You performed that operation many times.
0: I don't know. I just suddenly couldn't hold my hand steady.
1: What were you doing the night before, Wheeler?
0: Oh, I was around.
1: What time did you get to bed?
0: I didn't get much sleep.
2: You want to tell us about it, Bob?
0: There isn't anything else to tell.
2: I see. Well, then I guess there isn't anything more to be said.
1: You know, this can turn out to be a very serious matter, Bob. For your own good, you should be willing to talk about it, to present whatever excuse you have.
0: I don't have an excuse, Dr. Gillespie. I don't think there is any excuse for what happened in that operating room. I appreciate your concern more than I can tell you, but I just don't have an excuse. Dr. Carew is going to fire me, isn't he?
1: Well, he hasn't made up his mind yet. I certainly hope not.
3: If you two are going to catch that train, you'd better get moving.
2: Hmm? Oh, all right, Molly. Well, goodbye, Bob. We'll see you when we get back.
0: Bye. Have a good trip.
1: Good luck, son. Worried about that boy.
3: Had your bags taken down to the front door, and there's a taxi waiting. Where are your guns?
2: Oh, they're with our bags.
3: Now, for heaven's sake, don't shoot each other.
1: I won't shoot him as long as he behaves himself.
2: Well, as a matter of fact, our primary object in going hunting isn't to catch anything anyhow. It's just to get outdoors.
1: Oh, is that so? You listen to me, Kildare. You're talking to one of the best shots in this part of the country.
3: You'll take care of him, won't you, Dr. Kildare?
2: Oh, I'll do my best, Molly.
1: Take care of me. Say, do you think you're talking to a child, Molly?
3: Mm-hmm. Sometimes I do.
1: Ah, go bury your head in a tub of formaldehyde.
3: Why, Dr. Gillespie, that's the nicest thing you've said to me in weeks. Have a good time.

0: Well, we'll be in the station in a few minutes.
1: They're pretty country up here.
2: Yeah, I like the mountains.
0: Yes, yes. I used to spend a lot of time up here with my father when I was a boy. Nothing much to the town. Boarding house, combination bar and grill, and a church, meeting room. That's about all. People live in cabins scattered back through the mountains. But the hunting and the fishing, they're wonderful. And there's something in the air. Something that makes you throw your shoulders back and start climbing.
1: We're getting in.
0: Uh-huh. Streets are always empty, by the way. You won't see a soul around. I'll get the bags. You go ahead. They don't stop here long. Here, I'll jump down first.
1: Aren't there any red caps?
0: Red caps? Are you kidding? Come on, pick up a bag and let's go.
1: Say, I thought you said there wouldn't be any people around. Looks like quite a mob of cars and wagons over there, that building.
0: Yeah, certainly does.
3: Dr. Kildare! Dr. Kildare!
0: Well, hello, Riley. By golly, it's good to see you. This is Dr. Gillespie. Ezra Riley, doctor.
4: Hi, doctor. Yeah, they told me at the depot what time you was due in.
0: What's going on over at the meeting house?
4: Yeah, let me take that for you, Dr. Gillespie.
1: Thank you.
4: They're waiting to see you, doctor.
0: To see me?
4: Well, to see both of you, as a matter of fact.
0: Oh, something happened?
4: Well, there's been some mysterious disease going around, doctor. 5 children have died in the past week.
0: What? 5 children? How'd they die? What happened?
4: Well, Doc, that's what's so confoundedly peculiar about the whole thing. Children all appeared to be perfectly healthy, and then, all of a sudden, they wouldn't be able to breathe. A little later, well, they'd be dead.
1: Well, what'd your local doctor say?
4: Well, we don't have a local doctor anymore. The last one died a year ago. Now, whenever anyone is real sick, they have to go clear down the mountain to the next town, or the doctor has to come up here. But it's a long trip, and he's too busy where he is. Everyone's been frightened by the epidemic, and when they heard that you were coming up here, well, they drove in from miles around to talk to you.
0: Well, we'll just leave our bags at the boarding house and come right over.
1: Well, we don't have any instruments with us. We better phone the Blair General and ask him to send some up, and a supply of penicillin and oreomycin. Sounds to me as though that's what we're going to need.
5: Oh, Dr. Kildare. Dr. Kildare.
0: What is it, Mrs. Ritchie?
5: It's my boy. Oh, come right away, please. He can't breathe. He can't breathe.
0: Now, where's your house?
5: It's just up the street.
0: Come on, Dr. Gillespie.
1: I'm right behind you.
0: Poor kid.
1: You gotta act fast, Kildare.
0: That's laryngotracheitis, all right.
5: What's that?
0: It's an inflammation of the larynx and the trachea. It's caused by a germ similar to influenza.
1: It closes the opening to the larynx, causing asphyxiation.
0: I'm going to have to perform a tracheotomy if your son's to live, Mrs. Ritchie. I haven't any instruments. Let me think. Yes, I have a hunting knife in my pocket somewhere. Oh, here it is. Have you a pair of tweezers?
5: Yes. Yes, I have.
0: All right, just get me some alcohol, and quickly. We'll operate with what we have. We'll have to work without an anesthetic.
5: What are you going to do?
0: I'm afraid I'll have to cut an opening in the throat so he can breathe.

0: Just keep him very quiet, Mrs. Richard. He'll be all right overnight. By morning, I'll have the proper tube from the hospital to put in his throat. I'll be back to see him later.
1: Oh, Dr. Kildare, I'll never be able to thank you.
0: Oh, don't thank me. Just thank God that we got here on time. Come on, Dr. Gillespie. Let's go over and talk to the people in the meeting house.
2: Please, quiet now. Please, listen closely. And I'll try to explain it to you all at once. Your children are suffering from an infantile virus. It's easily spread from one child to another on handkerchiefs and books and pencils and drinking cups and any number of ways. Now, we're going to try to isolate children who have been exposed from children who have not been exposed. In the meantime, you must sterilize and boil all your eating utensils. Keep your children at home and watch them closely and notify us immediately if any of them become ill.
3: Dr. Kildare, Dr. Gillespie, you're needed right away on the other side of town. The Martin child.
0: Oh, we'll come right away.

0: Good morning. What are you doing up so early?
1: Oh, morning. I was just sitting on the back steps, watching the forest come to life.
0: It is going to be a fine day.
1: Oh, beautiful. You know, when I was a kid, I used to sit here and pretend I could see Indians slipping from tree to tree. Old Daniel Boone riding along on his horse. Davy Crockett with his bear. Sometimes when there was a crack of thunder and a flash of lightning, I could almost see Paul Bunyan striding across the sky. In those days, I was going to be an explorer and lead expeditions to new frontiers.
0: Well, it seems to me the scientists and doctors are the only real explorers left in the world today. And the frontiers of medical progress are the last real pinnacles left for man to conquer.
1: You're prejudiced, of course.
0: Oh, yeah, sure, of course. Medicine is my whole world and my only really important world. Everything else must take second place.
1: You know, sometimes I think it means more to be a doctor in a town like this than in a big institution like Blair General.
0: Now, Jimmy, don't go getting any fool ideas like that.
1: Well, there are so many doctors at the hospital and not one doctor here.
0: Mm.
1: Well, you can see that if there'd been a doctor last week, five children might be alive now.
2: Hello there.
0: Hello.
1: Why, it's Molly and Dr. Wheeler. What are you two doing here?
3: Good morning.
2: Bob and I came to the rescue. We've got penicillin, instruments, oreomycin, everything else.
1: Well,
2: I
3: asked for another doctor, and I volunteered for the job.
2: And I convinced Dr. Carew that if there was an epidemic, you certainly needed a nurse.
1: We certainly are glad to have you both.
2: Oh, thanks. Is it a bad epidemic?
0: Well, pretty bad. These kinds of cases are difficult to handle because the child seems perfectly normal and well, and then suddenly, a few hours later, he's ill.
1: However, with penicillin and oreomycin, I think we'll be able to check it fairly rapidly.
0: Hmm.
1: I'd like to have a look at the patients I operated on last night right away.
4: So what can I do, Doctor?
1: Would you be willing to wait around here, Bob, in case any emergencies develop?
4: You bet.
1: Well, I imagine you'll want to go upstairs and rest for a while after you drive anyhow.
4: Well, I would if I'm not needed.
2: And I would like a long, hot bath.
1: You just go right in and holler for Mrs. Kelly. She'll take care of you. May I borrow your car, Bob?
4: Help yourself, sure.
1: Thanks. Well, come on, Dr. Gillespie. Let's get to work, huh? There you are, Larry. You're going to be up in no time now.
5: I'll never be able to tell you what this means to me, Dr. Kildare.
1: Oh, I know what a boy like that must mean to a mother, Mrs. Ritchie.
5: Well, now, who on earth is that?
6: Molly! Oh,
2: please come at once. Bob and I went out on a case. It's a little girl, and she's in pretty bad shape. She needs an emergency right away.
1: Well, Dr. Wheeler can
2: He asked me to get you as quickly as possible, Dr. Kildare. I don't think he feels he can perform the operation.
1: All right, come on. Bob, everything's ready for you.
4: Yeah. You want me to operate?
1: Yes. I want you to save this child's life. You can do it, Dr. Wheeler. You can do it.

0: now we continue the story of Dr. Kildare, starring Lou Ayres as Dr. Kildare and Lionel Barrymore as Dr. Gillespie.
1: I don't mind saying I'm tired.
2: Bob, that was a fine operation. I'm proud of you.
3: It goes for me, too.
1: Well, thanks. Thanks for making me do that operation, Dr. Kildare.
3: How do you feel now?
1: Well, I feel fine. I'll feel even better after I have that bath I thought it was going to take 3 hours ago.
4: Me, too. Well, see you later.
1: Call me if I'm needed.
3: You know, Dr. Gillespie, I've got a theory about that boy now.
2: Huh?
3: I'm going to have a talk with him. But first, I think you and I had better canvass the village and take a look at every child here. We can give a shot of penicillin to each one that shows even the slightest symptom of anything that might turn out to be disease.
2: Yeah, I agree with you. Now, who in the... Oh, no, what? It couldn't be.
5: Hello, you dear fellow.
2: No, it is, Carew. Hello, you dear fellow yourself.
5: Surprise.
3: You certainly are a surprise.
5: I knew you'd be overjoyed to see me. When I heard about my two fellows pitting their strength against an epidemic without their leader, I knew my place was here in the front lines beside you, and so I came.
2: Thank you, Dr. Carew. Spoken like a general.
5: Yes, wasn't it?
3: Oh, by the way, Dr. Carew, I'm glad you're here. I want you to know I just watched Bob Wheeler perform a tracheotomy. And he did a very fine job, didn't he, Dr. Gillespie?
2: He certainly did, for
5: well,
2: a fact.
5: Well, even so, that hardly alters the fact that the other morning he went to pieces and
3: I think I know why now. I'm not sure, but I think I do.
5: Why?
3: Well, let me have a talk with Wheeler, and if my reasoning makes any sense, I'll tell you all about it.
5: Fair enough. Now then, what can I do to help?
2: Well, we were going from house to house examining children.
5: Then I shall accompany you. I, too, shall risk my life.
2: Bravo! Jimmy, why don't you talk to Bob while Dr. Carew and I make the round?
3: Oh, you don't need me?
2: No, no. Dr. Carew will give me every possible assistance.
5: I will, dear chap. I will.
3: All right, I'll talk to Bob. Bob, before that tonsillectomy the other day, you had chills, didn't you?
1: Why, I'm not sure. Did I?
3: Yes. Have you been having trouble with migraine headaches?
1: No, I haven't.
3: Chills? Hypertension? I'll bet if I took your blood pressure right now, I'd find it was high. Emotional reaction, lack of confidence, and depression. All the symptoms are there.
1: I don't agree that all the symptoms are there.
3: Why should you try to deny it? All right. Suppose we have Dr. Gillespie examine you and see what his diagnosis is.
1: No. No, his diagnosis would be the same as yours. I've tried to hide these attacks for months now, but there's no use any longer.
3: What do you want to hide them for?
1: Well, I was afraid Dr. Carew would think I couldn't be depended on and dismiss me from the hospital.
3: Oh, but that's ridiculous.
1: Is it? How many times have you heard Carew say, there's no room at Blair General for a man who can't pull his load?
3: Well, he meant that for people who are lazy, not people who are ill. Ah, come on. When did you start having these headaches?
1: While I was an intern. First, they weren't very serious, and I thought they were caused from studying and losing a lot of sleep. Later, I realized they were migraines, and I began giving myself treatments.
3: What did you use?
1: Ergotamine tartrates.
3: Did that help?
1: Yes. Hadn't had an attack for almost 6 months, till the other day in the operating room.
3: I see.
1: This morning, I thought I was getting one when I found myself faced with that tracheotomy. But it didn't materialize.
3: Well, migraines can be psychosomatic. You can bring on an attack sometimes simply by fearing that you're going to have one. You should never have tried to prescribe for yourself anyway. You should have come to one of us.
1: Dr. Kildare, isn't it true that sometimes a doctor is the hardest person in the world to persuade to see a doctor?
3: You're probably right about that.
1: I know that many types of migraine are difficult to cure. And as I said, I was so afraid of losing my position at the hospital.
3: Bob, I think your type of migraine can be cured. Of course, I'll have to examine you thoroughly, but you show all the indications of having the type of migraine that's caused by a lack of histamine. But if I'm right, we can cure you permanently with injections.
1: Yes, I read about it.
3: It's a new treatment. They've had some wonderful results with it. How about it? Will you put yourself in our hands, Bob?
1: I certainly will, Dr. Kildare.
3: Good. You want to stay at the hospital permanently?
1: Well, not forever. What I'd really like to do someday is to get a little town of my own.
3: Oh? Well, how about this one?
1: This one?
3: Oh, yes, indeed. Here's a town that really needs a doctor. And you're a doctor that needs a town just like this.
1: You think they'd have me?
3: Oh, they'd welcome you with open arms.
1: Well, let's find out.

0: there, Dr. Wheeler. Their general will miss you. I was very happy indeed to learn from Dr. Kildare that the incident in the operating room was due to illness and not to negligence.
1: By the way, Dr. Wheeler is going to practice right here, Dr. Carew.
0: Yes, I know. And I think that's very commendable of you, Wheeler. Very commendable indeed.
1: Well, thank you, Dr. Carew.
0: And as for you, Dr. Kildare, Dr. Gillespie, I must say you men have done a magnificent job. Magnificent. You are a credit to Blair General Hospital.
2: Thank you, sir.
3: Thank you, sir.
0: Oh, now, don't twit me. I know how you feel about flattery, but I must pass it out when it is merited, and you have merited it. The epidemic is checked. The emergency is over. I return to town well content. Now, have your holiday. Enjoy yourself.
1: We only have 3 days left.
4: Do we still have to be back at the hospital at 9 Monday morning?
0: Well, you haven't had much of a rest, have you? Tell you what. Don't come in until noon on Monday.
4: Thank you.
0: Don't mention it. Goodbye, goodbye. Goodbye, Molly.
5: Bye.
1: Bye.
5: Well, you haven't got much time to hunt now, have you?
1: How long are you staying, Molly?
5: Oh, Dr. Carew was very generous. He said I didn't have to be back at the hospital until tomorrow morning at 9.
4: The old fossil.
5: And my train leaves in half an hour, so I'd better get my bag.
1: Why didn't you drive back with Carew?
5: That is a fate worse than death.
2: Yeah.
5: See you later.
1: Oh, it's a beautiful day. I'm going to hate to leave.
6: I don't blame you, Dr. Kildare. Come on, both of you. Let me show you around my town.
1: Thanks, Bob. We'd like very much to have you show us around your town.
7: In just a moment, we will return to the story of Dr. Kildare.

0: now, once again, the story of Dr. Kildare, starring Lou Ayres as Dr. Kildare and Lionel Barrymore as Dr. Gillespie.
1: Nice country. Like to come up here sometime for a vacation.
2: We didn't have much of a vacation at that, did we?
1: Wouldn't you think that old goat Carew would have given us a few extra days?
2: Carew never gives away anything except advice.
1: You know, as hard as we worked all week, I still feel as though I had a rest.
2: Oh, so do I. I guess that comes from living in fresh air and hiking and
1: no
2: all that.
1: No food ever tasted better, I'll tell you that.
2: Mm.
1: I was really hungry. Well, I wonder what's waiting for us back at the hospital.
2: I don't know. But knowing Carew, I guarantee there'll be plenty of work to do.
1: Well, there's no rest for the wicked, Dr. Kildare.
2: Quite so, Dr. Gillespie. Quite so.
0: You have just heard the story of Dr. Kildare, starring Lou Ayres and Lionel Barrymore. This program was written by Gene Holloway and directed by William P. Russo. Original music was composed and conducted by Walter Schumann. Supporting cast included Eleanor Audley, Ted Osborne, David Ellis, Isabel Jewell, and Ken Christie. Dick Joy speaking.

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1: You told me you were going to let me find my own romance, Joan. Well, I found it when I met Steve. You'll be crazy about him. I know you will.
2: That night was the first time I saw Susan and Steve together. And all I could think of was, they're in love. Really in love. Bob was right. It was made me feel a little sick for Bob. But as the evening went along, I couldn't believe he was right in the things he'd said about Steve. He was wonderful company, and he had a lot of charm. I enjoyed him, and I liked him. And when Susan and Steve got up to go, well, I was sorry their visit was over.
3: I hope you let me come again, John. I promise I'll act better next time.
2: He was scared stiff about meeting you, Joan.
3: Now, wait a minute. Let's clear that up. It's just that I knew you and Susan were close friends, and that your opinion means a lot to her.
2: She's been taking you for a nice long ride, Steve. Susan asks my opinion, sure, but then she does exactly as she pleases.
4: Only when I disagree with
2: her. There, you see? See what I mean?
3: If I'd just known that in advance, I could have been my own obnoxious self.
2: Well, that's something to look forward to the next time. And I do hope it's soon.
3: If I have my way, it'll be sooner than you expect. And as often as Susan will bring me.
2: In the next few months, I saw a lot of Susan and Steve, and at first it was always fun being with them. But as Steve became more relaxed, more sure of himself, I saw flashes of a temperament that was very strange, even a little frightening. All of a sudden, Steve just didn't add up. That charming exterior didn't match his violent opinions, his boredom with everything domestic, the way he laughed at honest sentiment. Then one Saturday afternoon, Susan came to see me, but alone. And that was when all the pieces of the strange, frightening puzzle began to fall into place.

0: And so the curtain falls on the first act of today's Stars Over Hollywood radio drama, I Knew This Woman, starring Joan Crawford, and brought to you by Carnation Evaporated Milk. Before we return to the second act, there's another charming person here that we'd very much like you to meet, and here she is, Carnation's home service director, Mary Blake. Mary, what's the good word?
1: Well, Art, now that cool autumn weather is here, I think soup is a very good word.
0: There's nothing like a bowl of your favorite soup to start off a meal these days.
1: Especially cream soup, Art. Cream soup is even more delicious and nourishing.
0: And made with Carnation evaporated milk. Well, now, Mary, have I got something there or haven't I?
1: You certainly do have something. When you make cream soup with Carnation, it's much smoother, richer in flavor, and better tasting.
0: How would you go about it?
1: Well, for instance, to your regular brand of vegetable soup, simply add an equal amount of Carnation just as it pours from the can.
0: Undiluted, that is.
1: Yes. And for a lighter bottle soup, you may prefer to use Carnation diluted with water to the richness you prefer.
0: Well, that's the wonderful thing about Carnation. It's so rich that one cup of Carnation mixed with one cup of water gives you two cups of good whole milk that's actually richer than your state standard for bottled milk.
1: And don't forget how economical Carnation is.
0: I should say not. Rich as it is, Carnation actually costs nearly one-third less than bottled milk. Thanks for reminding me, Mary.
1: Not at all, Art. Goodbye now.
0: Bye. See you again. And ladies, be sure to follow Mary Blake's suggestion about making your favorite cream soups with Carnation evaporated milk. And use Carnation in all your recipes that call for milk. It's the thrifty way to more tasty, appetizing dishes. Carnation, the milk from contented cows. We return now to the second act of I Knew This Woman, starring Joan Crawford.
1: When Susan came to my house that day, she was like a quiet ghost of the girl I knew. She wasn't at ease, so of course I wasn't either. We talked awkwardly for a few minutes, and then, with a tense smile, Susan said, "It's been nearly a month since I even phoned you. I was a little afraid about coming over today."
2: "Oh, that's crazy, Susan. Friends don't have to see each other every minute to stay friends. I've been busy, and I took it for granted you were, too."
3: "I was home trying to figure something out. It's about Steve. I'm so confused, I'm beginning to wonder if I'm out of my mind."
2: "Oh, Susan, don't. No quarrel on earth could be that bad."
3: "We didn't quarrel. It's not that simple. Steve and I are engaged, Joan."
2: "And you're acting like the end of the world has come."
3: "Because I'm afraid. There's something I haven't told you about Steve. He was married before, and he has a 7-year-old son. Billy lives with his mother in a small suburban district way out."
2: "You mean Steve just told you about them?"
3: No, I've known from the start. At least he told me they existed. But he didn't talk about his first wife much till after we fell in love. And now, everything I say, every plan I suggest for our future, Steve connects somehow with his life with Marion."
2: "Susan, you're going to have some miserable times if you resent a woman Steve loved before he knew you."
3: "But I don't resent her, Joan. It's Steve's attitude about her that has me so upset. He hates Marion."
2: "He hates?"
3: "Yes. Whenever I try to discuss our future, he says I sound just like her. Even when I talked about us getting a little house in the suburbs, he was furious. Said the reason his marriage had broken up was that Marion insisted on dragging him out to the sticks to live."
2: "Well, that hardly seems like cause for a divorce. It doesn't make much sense."
3: "That's what worries me. The way Steve's always saying crazy things like that. And the way he said I'm never having a family."
2: "But I thought you said he has a son."
3: "He has. His name's Billy. I wonder about that, too. Joan, could a man dislike his own little boy?"
2: "Oh, that's a shocking question, Susan."
3: "I know. But beyond telling me Billy exists, Steve has never talked about him. Does that seem strange to you?"
2: "Yes, it seems very strange."
3: "Well, Joan, I've got to find out what it's all about before I can marry Steve. I want you to drive out to Marion's house with me."
2: "You're not going to talk to her?"
3: No, I just want to see if it's an ugly shack on a corny street, as Steve says it is. Maybe I can see Billy. Maybe he'll be out in the yard playing.
2: Maybe it'll be a fool's errand, too."
3: "I know. I've got to go. Will you go with me, John?"
2: "Before I answer that, I want to ask you something, Susan. What if you find out that Steve has lied to you? Are you prepared for that?"
3: "Yes. Then I'd know. I wouldn't be guessing."
2: "But what good would it do? Look, what I'm trying to find out, Susan, is whether you're going out of a need to set your life straight or out of curiosity and jealousy."
3: "Oh, it's not out of curiosity, Joan. And I'm not jealous of Marion."
2: "Okay. That's good enough for me. I'll go with you whenever you want."
3: "Tomorrow, then. I'll be by right after lunch tomorrow and pick you up.
2: Oh, thank you, Joan. Thank you. We talked very little on the drive to Marion Thompson's house the next day. We were both too worried, too afraid about how it might turn out. When we got to the suburban district, we drove slowly till we found the street where Marion lived. Then Susan parked the car under a pepper tree and we got out and started to walk. All right. This is the 300 block. What's the number?
3: 340. But most of the houses don't seem to be numbered.
2: Look, Susan, why don't we forget the whole thing and go on home, huh? Why take a chance on putting yourself through agony? Either you believe in Steve or you don't.
3: I know you don't mean that, Joan, because I know that lately you've had some doubts about Steve yourself.
2: All right. I give up. I want to spare you, but if you insist on walking into trouble...
3: You'll walk beside me because you're my friend.
2: Or because I'm a first-class dope. Oh, Susan, look. That fence with the talisman roses. Did you ever see anything so lovely?
3: Never in my life.
2: Oh, the size of them. I can't even cup one with both of my hands.
4: Hello there. May I pick you a bunch of the roses? We have hundreds of them, and they last so beautifully in the house.
2: Oh, no, no, thank you. They're much too lovely on the fence.
4: What? Well, you're Joan Crawford, aren't you?
2: Yes, I'm afraid I am.
4: Well, I'm going to be prouder than ever of my roses.
2: That's a very sweet thing to say. Thank you. And thank you, too, for offering me your roses.
4: Miss Crawford, I wonder if you'd mind... I mean... Well, if I tell Billy you were here and he doesn't get to meet you, he'll disown me.
2: Billy?
4: My little boy. I'm Marion Thompson. Billy's around the back in the patio. Look, I just took a pitcher of lemonade out. It'd be such a wonderful party for him if you and your friend would join us.
2: You're very kind, but I'm afraid we can't. You see, we're really on our
3: way... I'm Susan Crane, Mrs. Thompson, and I'm going to accept for both of us.
4: Oh, thank you, Miss Crane. The patio's just around the side of the house. I have a hose going on the shrubs back there. Excuse me just a minute. I'll run ahead and turn it off so you won't get soaked.
2: Now, look, Susan. This is ridiculous. You've seen her, you've seen the house. That's enough. You're going back there and tell her we can't accept your invitation after all. That you just noticed the time, or... Oh, well, say anything just so you can make it convincing. This whole miserable business has gone far enough.
5: It's okay now. Mom, turn the hose off. You won't get wet, honest you won't. The lemonade's swell. I tasted it.
2: Billy. Joan, that's Billy. I couldn't have moved in that moment if my life had depended on it. I just stood there, staring at the handsomest child I'd ever seen. He was looking at me in that special small boy way that says, I bet we'll be pals, you and I. He shifted his position a little so the tip of his crutches wouldn't sink into the soft earth. And as he turned, for just a second, the sun flashed on the brace that went around the shoe. That's when I forgot the reason Susan and I were there. I forgot that only seconds before I'd told her that we had to leave. All I knew was that Billy was inviting me to a party. And I wouldn't have missed it for anything in the world.
5: Well, gosh, Mom, I only had 6 cookies. And you make them so good, I bet it wouldn't hurt me if I ate 100.
4: All right. With me, flattery will get you every place. Put a couple in your pocket. And then suppose you disappear, huh? Way past your nap time.
5: Yeah, I guess so. But I'd rather stay out here and talk.
2: Look, Billy, I'll be back soon. And then we'll talk for hours.
5: Cross your heart?
2: Mm-hmm. Cross my heart.
5: Well, I'll be seeing you then. Gee, thanks for coming to the party.
2: It was a wonderful party, Billy. Goodbye and have a good nap.
5: Bye, Miss Crawford. Bye, Miss Crane.
2: Goodbye, Billy.
4: Take the spread off the bed before you lie down, son.
5: Yes, Mom.
4: He just hates to take his nap. But he wouldn't fuss because of you being here, Miss Crawford. I'm afraid my son's in love with you.
2: And I'm afraid it's mutual. He's a darling.
4: He really is. I'm pretty proud of Billy. He's been a good soldier through some rough times. He's doing wonderfully.
2: Marion, how long...
4: 3 years. We were living in an apartment in the city when it happened. Of course, we couldn't stay there. Billy had to be where everything was on one floor with easy access to the outdoors.
2: He looks like he lives in the sunshine now.
4: Well, he just about does. Oh, the good Lord was certainly on my side to let me find this house.
2: Susan. Oh, Susan, don't. Please don't.
4: Did I say something wrong?
2: No, Marion, of course not.
6: Tell her, Joan. Tell Marion who I am and why I'm here.
2: You're sure that's what you want, Susan?
6: That's what I want. Tell her everything.
2: Like a heartbroken child ashamed of herself, Susan hid her face as I began to talk to Marion. It wasn't easy.
1: But I told her the truth about Susan and Steve. About the way Susan came to doubt him and to be afraid of a future with him. And I hesitated, groping for words that wouldn't hurt Susan. But she wouldn't let me spare her. In a kind of monotone, she began to talk, quoting Steve, quoting the things he'd said about his life with Marion, things she couldn't believe. She told Marion how she'd begged me to come with her that day and how I'd refused to go in. That is, until I saw Billy. And then Susan said something that made me very proud of her.
6: In my heart, I hoped coming out here would justify all the things he told me. I wanted to leave here feeling sorry for poor Steve. Instead, I'm so ashamed I could die.
7: Oh, but you mustn't be. I think you were wise to come here, Susan. Only you've got to be fair to Steve. And it won't be easy for you to understand him unless you've ever known a person who was frightened by illness.
6: Of course I haven't.
7: I've known people like that, Susan. When someone they love is ill, they're so terrified that they seem to have no sympathy at all.
6: Yes, that's exactly the way Steve was when Billy was taken sick. And then when a long convalescence began, Steve rebelled against it with everything in him.
7: Against you and Billy, you mean?
6: No, Susan, no. Not actually. It was against fate. But you can't fight what you can't see, so Steve turned all that hopeless fury on Billy and me. He made himself believe that I neglected him and that Billy didn't love him.
7: But how can you make excuses for a man like
1: that? Marianne's not making excuses for Steve. She's trying to explain his actions, darling, so you'll understand.
6: He needs understanding, Susan. You see, I don't love Steve anymore, but I feel terribly sorry for him.
7: Well, there's just one more thing I want to know. How long has it been since Steve has visited Billy?
6: Why, I'm not sure. 3 months or four.
7: Oh, but of course he's phoned.
6: He's phoned?
1: Susan, you're too worn out emotionally for any more of this. Come on, I'm going to take you home.
6: All right. I'm ready to go home now.
1: Susan asked me to drive back to town, and she sat beside me, pale and silent. For once, I was actually glad I had to fight heavy traffic every foot of the way. Then, when we were only a couple of miles from my house, she spoke for the first time since we'd left Marion's.
6: I've decided what to do, Joan. I'm going to write him. Just a short note that it's over.
1: Well, I'm sure you'll do it kindly, Susan. After all, you and Steve were in love.
6: Do you really believe that, Joan? I doubt it, Steve. He fought me for a selfish way of life. Do you really believe it was love?
1: Well, since you ask me, no. No, I don't. I think you did what we all do at some time or other. You tried to convince yourself that something you wanted was real. But that doesn't make it any easier to get over. The way to do it is to keep on the go. Keep busy at something. Don't sit home and remember. Go out and forget.
6: And that's exactly what I'm going to do if I have to impose on every friend I've got. Like you, Joan. I'm not going to drop you at your house now. I'm going to go right in with you. I'm inviting myself to supper. Am I welcome?
1: You know you're always welcome, but I think I should tell you I'm going to have a guest. At least the children are. He's coming to see them, not me.
6: Oh, that would be Bob, of course. He's crazy about your four, isn't he?
1: My four and every other child he knows.
6: A man that crazy about kids would be a terrific person to know. Joan, I want to come to the party and meet Bob Willett.
1: Sorry, Susan, but I just can't let you joke about Bob. Maybe you don't realize it, but you hurt him terribly. I don't want him hurt again.
6: Oh, Joan, I didn't mean to be funny or flippant. I said I wanted to meet Bob. I meant... Well, I guess it's like that game you play with the twins. Let's pretend. I'm pretending I never knew Steve Thompson or Bob Willett either. And I don't know Bob, Joan. Not really. But I'd like to so very much.
1: I think I can arrange it in just a little while. And don't you dare cry or I'll change my mind. Here's my street. We're almost home.
6: Oh, Joan, look at that sunset. We're driving right into it. The whole sky is crimson.
1: Red sky at night. Sailor's delight. Remember how your father always used to say that to us, Susan?
6: Oh, yes, of course. I haven't thought about it in years. Red sky at night. Sailor's delight.
1: He told us it was a promise, Susan. Remember? A promise for a beautiful day tomorrow and smooth sailing ahead.

0: And so the curtain comes down on the final act of this week's Stars Over Hollywood show, as presented by Carnation Evaporated Milk and starring Joan Crawford. In just a moment, we'll have news about next week's show. Meantime, how about a curtain call, Miss Crawford?
1: Thank you, Art.
0: I'd imagine, Miss Crawford, that such highly emotional roles as you're accustomed to playing on the screen can be quite exhausting.
1: Yes, that's true, Art. And you can't guess how much I appreciate a few moments of relaxation afterwards.
0: We've already anticipated that, Miss Crawford. Here's a bracing cup of hot coffee ready and waiting for you.
1: Oh, there's nothing I like better.
0: Well, I think you'll like this cup of coffee even more because it's creamed with carnation milk.
1: Oh, does that make a difference?
0: It certainly does. Just you taste it and see.
1: I see what you mean. It's very smooth.
0: Smooth, yes, and full-bodied, too. Richer, because Carnation has the consistency of good, rich cream. It's heavy enough to whip. And believe me, what that does for coffee is something every coffee drinker ought to know about. Why, do you know, Miss Crawford, that millions of coffee lovers actually like Carnation better than cream for their coffee?
1: Well, you know, Art, I'm not surprised.
0: Oh, but here's a rather surprising thing. Carnation costs less than half as much as cream. So, can you blame us for saying, no matter how good coffee is, it's better when you cream it with Carnation? And Joan Crawford, for your wonderful performance today, we want you to have this bouquet of red and white carnations, just like those pictured on every can of Carnation evaporated milk.
1: Thank you, Art. The flowers are beautiful, and you've been a grand host. Now tell me, what's your show about next week?
0: Well, Joan, it'll be an exciting story called Filler to Adventure, and we're most fortunate in having as our special Carnation guest that romantic young actor, MacDonald Carey.
1: Well, you can be sure I'll be listening. Goodbye, Art, and thank you again.
0: Goodbye, Miss Crawford. Today's story was written for Stars Over Hollywood by Helen Morgan. Supporting Miss Crawford were Loreen Tuttle, Anthony Barrett, Lillian Byeff, Ann Whitfield, and Rye Bilsberry. 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
1: Ladies and gentlemen, we give you Mr. and Mrs. David Smith, a family with a formula, a couple with a constitution, a set of rules for successful marriage. For 3 years, David and Ann Smith have been happy, though married, if we may coin a cliche. And right now, David Smith is reclining on the bathroom floor, his handsome head pillowed on the bathroom scales. Ann Smith, his charming wife, is shaving him. Yes, you heard us, shaving him. And they're both feeling very smug about the latest triumph of their formula for marriage.
2: Ann.
3: Huh?
2: Ann, try and lower your score by about 30 strokes with that razor, will you?
3: Now stop trying to talk or I'll cut you.
2: You realize I've been away from the office for 3 solid days?
3: I know, but we had to keep our main rule. Quote, you are forbidden to leave the bedroom after a quarrel unless you've made up, unquote.
2: Uh-huh.
3: If every married couple had that rule, there'd be no divorce. Eventually, you have to make up or starve to death.
2: Remind me to pick up several cans of K-rations at a war surplus store, will you?
3: We've got respect for each other as persons, David.
2: Yep, that's our big trick.
3: David, we're very happy, aren't we?
2: Well, what do you expect me to say at the point of a freshly sharpened razor? Of course, we're happy, deliriously happy.
3: David, if you had it to do all over again, would you marry me?
2: Uh-oh.
3: Remember Rule 7, be frank and honest with each other at all times.
2: Well, honestly, if I had it to do all over again, put down that razor a second, will you? I wouldn't marry you.
3: What?
2: Well, I wouldn't marry anyone else, though. A man gives up so much freedom and privacy and independence when he gets... Oh, now your feelings are hurt.
3: Oh, no. Perfectly all right.
2: Can I go to work now?
3: Of course, David, if you want your freedom.
2: No, darling, no. Just get up off my chest, that's all.
3: I don't want to cling to my husband if I'm not wanted.
2: Well, for heaven's sake, I do want you. I love you. I'm crazy about you. I'm used to you.
3: Oh, you! Well, if my only hold on you is that you're used to me...
2: Oh, now, darling, you're my little girl, and I'm crazy about you. Don't cry, baby. Please don't cry. Forgive me. Say you forgive me. Come on.
3: I forgive you.
2: Give me a kiss. Now, can I go to work so I can leave my widow a nice big estate? Morning, Jeff.
4: Well, good morning, David. Glad to see I have a partner in the law business again. 3 days this time.
2: Well, you know how Ann is, Jeff.
4: Oh, you don't have to apologize to me, David. I envy you from the bottom of my heart.
2: Yeah, she's a good kid, Jeff.
4: Oh, yes. There's a little man named Diva waiting for you in your office. Been waiting all morning.
2: Diva, thanks. I'll go right around into him. Good morning, Mr. Diva. Good morning.
5: Morning. Mr. Smith, I take it?
2: Yeah, I take it too, but only after a hangover.
5: Yes, Beg your pardon, sir?
2: Nothing. What can I do for you, Mr. Deaver?
5: Well, it's this, Mr. Smith. You were married in Beecham in March 1943.
2: Huh? Oh, yes, that's right.
5: Well, you know, Beecham is on the other side of the river.
2: Yeah?
5: But it was always incorporated in Brender County, which is in Idaho.
2: I'll say it is.
5: You follow me?
2: Yeah, I think I do. Go on.
5: Yes, well, we in Beecham found out that we belong in Nevada.
2: Did you?
5: So that anybody who got married in 1943 with an Idaho license isn't legally married.
2: No. What was that?
5: Oh, you really are married and everything, but we figured if everybody got married again, it'd be better, just for the record.
2: That's pretty funny.
5: The Chamber of Commerce is sending me around to tell everybody. Oh, and here's your $2 back. You can use it to get another license.
2: Well, that's very square of you boys back in Beecham.
5: Well, thank you, Mr. Smith. That's all I had to say.
2: Well, thank you, Mr. Deaver. Thank you.
5: Yeah, well, just tell your wife there's nothing to be worried about. You just get married again. That's all.
2: Oh, yeah, I'll tell her, Mr. Deaver. Goodbye. Yeah. This is David Smith. Miss Ann Krausmeier. Hello, Miss Albright. Get me my home, please. I want to speak to Miss Ann Kraus... I want to speak to my... Get me my home, will you? Thank you. Annie Krausmeier. My favorite date. Yippee!
5: On the other side of the river, Mrs. Smith.
3: Yes.
5: That makes us in Nevada, not Idaho.
3: Yes, you said that.
5: So the marriage isn't legal.
3: Yes. Not legal? Oh, but Mr. Deaver...
5: Oh, it's nothing serious, Mrs. Smith. You just get married again. I explained it all to your husband.
3: Oh, well, then David knows about it, too.
5: Spoke to him an hour ago. Swell-looking fella.
3: He didn't say anything about it to me. And he just telephoned me a while ago.
5: Well, I gave him back his $2. He won't lose a cent by it, and you can just get married again.
3: Well, I should certainly hope so. Oh, well, that's why he called me to ask me to go to dinner with him at Mama Lucy's restaurant. That's where we had dinner when he asked me to marry him 3 years ago.
5: I see.
3: He's going to ask me again tonight. Or anyhow, he'd better ask me.

0: Mama Lucy's has changed a lot in 3 years, hasn't it, David, dear?
1: Mama Lucy has changed, too. She's got a mustache. She wears trousers.
0: David, where will we go after this?
1: Home.
0: Home? Well, aren't we supposed to do something before we go home?
1: Nope, just go home.
0: Mm-hmm. David, what happened at the office today? Anything new, exciting, or unusual?
1: Nope, same old drivel, same old palaver, yatata, yatata, yatata.
0: That's all, David?
1: That's all.
0: That's all, David. That does it.
1: What's the matter?
0: You know what's the matter.
1: Put down that champagne bottle. You want to kill somebody?
0: You know we're not married. You were never going to tell me.
1: Shh, Anne, the public.
0: You were just going to go through life with that silly, oh, what I know about us expression on your stupid face.
1: I was going to tell you, darling. Put down that champagne bottle. I was going to tell you later.
0: Later? Back home and without getting married? Oh, no.
1: Anne, listen to me.
0: Get out of my life.
1: Shh. Rule one, we can't leave the bedroom until we've made up.
0: This isn't the bedroom. It's Mama Lucy's with a mustache.
1: Anne, you're my wife.
0: I'm not your wife, and you're not my husband. You're just a cheap date who bought me the 85-cent dinner and thought that ought to do it.
1: Annie, everyone is looking at
0: it. If you don't leave me alone, I'll call the police.
1: Annie.
0: Help! Police! This man is molesting me!
1: Annie, for heaven's sake!
0: Help! Police! Well?
1: Hello, darling. I brought you some flowers. Ow! By Doze! You broke by Doze! My nose is bleeding. Ed, open that door at once. Do you hear me? Ed, open that door. Ed!

0: My nose is bleeding. Ed, open that door at once. Do you hear me? Ed, open that door. Ed! Ed!
1: Ann, wait for me, will you? Ann, don't walk so fast, darling. Don't run away from me.
2: Who are you? I don't even know you.
1: Ann, come on home, and we won't even discuss this anymore.
2: I don't take strangers into my apartment, sorry.
1: You're my wife.
2: We're not married.
1: All right, we'll get married. I hope that suits you.
2: Oh, that's a nice snarling proposal. I wouldn't have you, Bud.
1: Well, what's the matter with me? Name one thing about me you don't like.
2: Oh, my, aren't we vain?
1: One thing I am not is vain.
2: Oh, well, what about that tar stuff you kept rubbing in your hair that smelled up the bedroom?
1: I was only trying to keep my hair for you.
2: Well, keep it for yourself. I've got hair.
1: You're the one to talk, you are. Going to bed with a head full of aluminum clips in your hair every night just when the war effort needed aluminum.
2: All right. So I cheated the Air Force out of a B-29.
1: Nearly cut my face to ribbons with those clips.
2: It won't ever happen again. I turn in at the store.
1: I've canceled our charge account there.
2: I'm not charging here. I'm punching a time clock.
1: You're what?
2: I work here. Who needs you, anyhow? Now beat it before I call the police. Go on, beat it!
3: David, as your friend as well as your law partner, let me ask you something.
1: Yeah, I know. I'll catch up on my work, Jeff. I just can't get my mind
3: on
1: it
3: right. Well, I wasn't going to talk about that, David. David, I want you to drop in at your own apartment tonight after dinner.
1: Huh? Well, I haven't been home in 10 days.
3: I know. But I'm having dinner with Anne tonight.
1: You're what?
3: Well, she's fond of me and I'm fond of her. And I think I can get this thing straightened out, whatever it is.
1: Jeff, you're the best friend I ever had.
3: Well, we're partners, aren't we?
1: You're the best partner I ever had.
3: We were schoolmates, David.
1: Yes, and you were the greatest quarterback that Alabama ever had. I used to think Hinkle was the greatest, but Hinkle couldn't touch you.
3: Thanks, David.

0: Oh, come in, David.
1: Hello, Ann. Hiya, Jeff.
2: Good evening, David.
1: Ann, I want to tell you here and now how sorry
0: I... Talk to my lawyer.
1: Lawyer? What lawyer?
2: Ann has asked me to represent her in this case, David.
1: She what?
2: She doesn't really need a lawyer, you know.
1: Then you ought to do fine.
2: As a lawyer yourself, you probably know that Ann may halt this relationship between you at any time and marry someone else. Peterson versus Peterson, Adams versus Adams, and Gimbel's versus New Pennsylvania Coal Company.
1: Betrayed. That's dirty football.
2: Oh, now, David.
1: And you call yourself my best friend.
2: And I've never taken advantage of that friendship, believe me. And only because you're standing right here can I now ask Ann, humbly and most respectfully, if she'll think of me as a possible someone else to succeed you, David.
0: Oh, that's very sweet of you, Jeff. You know, I've always been fond of you.
2: I shall consider that as encouragement. Thank you, Ann.
1: That settles it. Goodbye, Ann.
0: Goodbye, David.
1: And you, Jeff Custer, comparing yourself to Hinkle as a football player. You couldn't even carry Hinkle's water bucket.

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0: Hollywood Star Time continues now with a radio production of Mr. and Mrs. Smith, starring Robert Montgomery, who appears through the cooperation of Metro-Goldwyn-Mayer, producers of the new Technicolor musical, Holiday in Mexico. Now, Act Two of Mr. and Mrs. Smith.
1: Because of an obscure legal technicality, the three-year-old marriage of David Smith and Ann Krausmeier is technically illegal. Because David failed to tell Ann of this small detail and marry her again, she's renounced not only him, but their marriage as well, and has practically pledged herself to marry Jefferson Custer, David's law partner. Well, now the telephone rings in her apartment, and behold, Jefferson Custer himself on the telephone, full of exciting tidings.
2: Ann, darling, great news.
3: Jeff, what is it? You sound so excited.
2: A wonderful surprise. My mother and dad have just come up from Alabama on their way to Lake Placid. They want to meet you.
3: Meet me? But I'm a Yankee.
2: Well, just come on over to my office. When they see you, they'll forgive you. Hurry now. They're expecting you. Bye.
3: Bye.
4: So you're Ann Krausmeier. Well.
5: I congratulate you, Jeff. She's just lovely.
3: Oh, well, thank you. Oh.
4: Any of your family from the South, Miss Krausmeier?
3: Well, no. But an ancestor of mine deserted from the Union Army.
4: Fine spirit. I commend him highly.
3: And I simply adore Southern fried chicken.
4: A noble bird, Southern fried chicken.
3: And I do so hope Senator Claghorn runs for president in 1948.
4: Son, this young lady will do.
5: And do you know what I was just thinking, Jefferson?
6: My secretary said that there was someone in here I knew. I beg your pardon. Am I interrupting something?
7: Mother, father, David Smith, my partner.
6: How do you do?
4: Happy to know a partner of Jefferson, sir.
5: And this is Ann Krausmeier, Jeff's fiance, practically.
3: We've met, I think.
6: Fiance? Fiance?
5: I was about to suggest a boat trip for Ann and Jeff down to New Orleans, and then a honeymoon trip through the Old South.
6: Boat trip? Oh, that's bad. Ann isn't a very good sailor. I know. If she gets sick on that boat, you put her to bed and put a hot water bottle on her stomach and hold it there.
5: Hold it there?
6: No matter how she hollers, you hold it there.
3: David considers himself quite the doctor.
6: By the way, when does my laundry come back, Anne? I'm out of shorts.
3: Shorts? Oh, here's the running shorts, Mrs. Custer. David runs 5 miles through Central Park every morning.
7: Yes, and Anne kind of took care of things around the house.
6: Best mother. Little housekeeper you ever saw. And let me tell you something, I know of no finer compliment than this. When I've been sitting across the breakfast table for a woman for 3 years and still want to marry her, that girl has got something.
4: Jefferson, may I see you in private?
7: Why, of course, Father. In here.
4: Yes, come along, Mother, come along.
3: David Smith, I certainly hope you're satisfied. Those two fine, wonderful people, all wrapped up in their son's happiness, and now you've made them unhappy.
6: What about me being unhappy?
3: Oh, all you ever think about yourself. Why can't you be like Jeff?
6: Because I can't climb trees, I guess.
3: Oh. Jeff is so kind and considerate and gentle and simple.
6: He's simple, all right. And since when are you so crazy about the gentle act? Do you recall how I got this scar on my forehead? You threw a bed lamp at me. I was out for 2 days.
3: That's only because you'd been out 3 nights.
7: Everything's under control, Ann. I explained the situation in short order.
4: Ann, we understand completely.
5: Yes, dear. And we want Jeff to bring you up to visit us at Lake Placid next week.
3: Lake Placid? Oh, I'd love it. Thank you, Mrs. Custer.
4: As for this northern lawyer...
6: Excuse me, Mr. Custer, but wasn't there a General Custer who got killed by Indians at the Battle of the Little Bighorn?
4: There was, sir.
6: Any relation?
4: No relation.
6: Too bad. Things could have been so different if he was.
8: What?
6: Goodbye, folks. Goodbye.

0: Oh, Jeff, doesn't the snow smell wonderful?
1: The snow doesn't smell, Ann.
0: Oh. Oh, it was so sweet of your mother to invite us up here to Lake Placid, wasn't it?
1: Too bad they can't be here to welcome us. They went on the lake excursion and got snowbound. Be back tomorrow.
0: Oh.
1: You'll find your suite quite comfortable, I trust. They're, adjoining, but not connecting.
0: Oh, of course.
1: I was quite exact about that to the clerk.
0: Dear, correct, Jeff.
1: This is our cabin, Ann. Three suites in a unit, I think.
0: Oh, isn't it exciting?
1: Yeah. Let me help you down.
0: Yeah.
1: There. Thank you for the ride, boy. We'll telephone when we want you.
2: Thank you.
1: Now, let's go in and look around, shall we?
0: Jeff, look, somebody must have the suite next to mine.
1: Well, sure, I do.
0: Oh, no, on the other side, I mean. You see, the door's open. Jeff, someone's coming out on the porch. Jeff.
1: What the devil?
0: It's David. He's ill. He's staggering. He'll fall down the steps.
1: David!
0: Hey. Oh, he's collapsed. David! Oh, careful how you drop him on the bed, Jeff.
1: It's all right, Ann. I got him.
0: Oh, careful of his head. That's where I gave him a concussion once.
1: There. Now, let me get these wet clothes off him.
3: We'll go away the first 2 weeks in December.
1: Huh? What's he talking about?
0: Oh, we were going to come up here the first 2 weeks in December.
1: Delirious.
3: You'll be crazy about it, Ann.
0: Oh, he's been up here all week torturing himself. Here, I'll help you get him undressed.
1: Why, Ann?
0: Well, I'm his wife.
3: Look
0: come
3: out.
0: On.
3: Look out. Oh. Don't fall now.
0: Oh. You see, he thinks we're skiing. Come on now, off with his clothing.
3: Watch out. Watch out for that tree. Never try to pass a tree on both sides at once. Never.
0: Oh, Jeff.
3: I'll never forget you in that little blue dress.
1: What?
0: Oh, that's the dress I wore the first time he took me out. He liked me in it. Is that a rattle?
1: Why, I don't know. I wish I could hear it again. Why, he's just clearing his throat.
0: Oh, he looks awful.
1: Well, he'll look better with a shave.
0: I'll shave him. I always shaved him.
1: Ann, let's let David sleep now. Let's go next door to your rooms. I want to talk to you. Yes. You see my position, Ann. I'm not so sure that you're not still in love with David. I want you to take back your promise to marry me and think about it for a few days, see?
0: Jeff, I don't think a person ever existed who was as fine and generous as you are. Now, I better go see how David is.
1: You'll wake him up.
0: Oh, no, I'll just look through the window. I'll be back in a minute, Jeff. The beast! The scheming, tricky beast! I'll kill him for this! David Smith.
1: Ann.
0: You beast, you hound of iniquity.
1: Look out now, put down that lamp.
0: Sitting up in bed, smoking cigarettes, sucking on oranges.
1: Look here now,
0: putting
1: Ann.
0: On the big sympathy act, pretending you came up here on a heartbroken bender.
1: Ann, I love you, and you're in love with me, and I won't give you up till the last minute.
0: This is the last minute.
1: Ann, you can't marry that heap of southern fried chicken after what we've been to each other.
0: Jeff and I love each other, and we're going to be married.
1: All right. If that's the way you want it, I won't stand in your way. I've done all I could to win you back, because I wanted you back. But I'm through. Washed up. Go on, marry the guy. I hope you'll be happy.
0: Thank you. We'll be very happy.
1: And may all your children be southern fried chicken.

0: Jeff, I can't help being worried about David. Now he really will take to drinking.
1: Oh, he'll find someone else, Anne.
0: Oh, no. And I'm afraid he'll ruin himself on account of me. Ruin a brilliant future. If I could only disillusion him about me. Make him hate me. Yes, that's it. Jeff, go to your suite, but don't make a sound.
1: Well, what are you going to do, Anne?
0: Now, the walls are paper thin. He could hear everything if I pretended you were still here.
1: Oh, I think I get it, Anne. I'll go.
0: Oh, quietly, though. He mustn't know you're not in here, really.
1: This is a mighty fine thing you're doing, Anne. Good night.
0: Oh, Jeff! Oh, Jeff! Oh, Jeff, I always thought you were such a gentleman! No, don't, Jeff! Oh, Jeff, you're just terrible! Oh, my, how strong you are, Jeff! Jeff! Oh, Jeff, if you don't behave yourself, I'll have to ask you to leave. Jeff, no!
2: All right, put her down, you great big hunk of hunk.
0: David, you weren't supposed to bust in like this. I despise you.
2: There's just one way to handle you, and that's rough.
0: Oh, I put on that act for your sake, you big... Oh, let me go!
2: You're coming home with me.
0: Help! Jeff, help! He's got me! Help! This is real! Help!
1: There, David, come to your senses.
0: Hit him, Jeff. Let him have it. Sock him. Murderize the
1: David,
0: bum.
1: David, I forgive you.
0: For heaven's sake!
1: Well, would you respect me more if I knocked him down, Ann?
0: Would I?
1: Of course you wouldn't, Ann.
0: Oh, you big blubber. I'll bet David could lick you with one hand tied behind his back.
1: Ann, you're raising your voice.
2: Be happy she isn't raising a lump on your head. See this sock on my forehead? That's Ann.
0: Why don't you find yourself a girl guide and go camping together, Jeffy boy? Now get out of here before I forget I'm a lady. Get out!
2: The lady says be so kindly as to scram, Jefferson.
1: Yes, gladly. And what a narrow escape I have just had.
0: Jeff, your slip is showing. Now then.
2: Now, what are you up to, my turtle dove?
0: Getting on my ski. I want to get out of this mess.
2: Why don't you spend the night here?
0: Not on your life.
2: Allow me to fasten your ski.
0: No, thank you. It's all done now.
2: All set?
0: All set and fare thee well. One side, please.
2: One moment, please.
0: Who are you pushing? Get your hands off me.
2: A gentle, firm shove.
0: Hey, cut
2: like
0: it out!
2: This.
0: Quit shoving
2: like
0: me!
2: Like this.
0: Hey!
2: May easily upset an inexperienced skier and render him or her quite helpless.
0: Pull me out of this chair. Get me up, do you hear me? What are you going to do? I warn you, I'll kill you in cold blood.
2: Nothing ventured, nothing gained.
0: Sometime when your back's turned, I'll...
2: Shut up.
0: I'll slip a... David. I'll slip a knife between ribs 4 and 5.
2: I said shut up.
0: I'll poison you with...
2: Uh-huh.
0: I'll slit your throat.
2: Uh-huh.
0: I'll strangle you.
2: Uh-huh.

0: Thanks to you, Robert Montgomery, for a grand performance on Hollywood Star Time, and thanks also to Mary Jane Croft, who played the part of Anne. We'll hear from Robert Montgomery again shortly. This radio production came to you direct from Hollywood and was written by Milton Geiger with a musical score composed and conducted by Frank Duvall. The entire production was directed by Jack Johnstone. Mr. and Mrs. Smith was presented by Frigidaire through the cooperation of RKO Pictures, producers of Till the End of Time, starring Dorothy McGuire. Hollywood Star Time is presented each week with the best wishes of your Frigidaire dealer, who invites you to come in and learn about the famous line of Frigidaire home appliances. Electric refrigerators, electric ranges, electric water heaters, home freezers, and a wide variety of refrigerating and air conditioning equipment for homes, farms, stores, offices, and factories. Here again is Robert Montgomery. Say, Bob, it comes to us by native runner that you've just finished a very special job of work out at your studio.
1: Yes, I've been making a picture called The Lady in the Lake, a murder mystery.
0: Well, tell them, Bob, you're not only the star in it, but you direct it, too.
1: Plug. Thank you very much.
0: Not at all, Bob. And while we're on the subject of plugs and mystery thrillers, we're having Brian Donlevy and Vincent Price here next week to appear in Hot Spot, motion picture version of that terrific yarn, I Wake Up Screaming.
1: That'll be worth listening to.
0: All you need's a radio.
1: Right. Good night, Wendell, and good night all.
0: So long, Bob. Don't forget, next week on Hollywood Star Time, when Brian Donlevy and Vincent Price will star in the gripping melodrama Hot Spot. This is Wendell Niles speaking for Frigidaire, made only by General Motors. 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
1: Of the Elyria Weekly Gazette, Mr. Will Rogers, Jr.
2: Thank you. You know, a fellow once said that wise men can profit more from fools than fools can from wise men. You see, the reason is that wise men avoid the faults of fools, but fools don't bother to imitate the good examples of wise men.
3: Rogers of the Gazette, offering you again tonight transcribed another heartwarming story of a country newspaper and its friendly editor, and starring Will Rogers, Jr.

0: During the long summer days, the town of Elyria seems to half sleep in the locust-filled heat. Oh, perhaps the soda fountain at the drugstore is a little busier than usual, and of course Jetter's Pond is filled with laughing, splashing youngsters, but for the most of the town, it's summer and a lazy time. But later, when shadows begin to stretch out across the wide streets, Elyria stirs in the soft coolness of twilight. Pitchers of lemonade appear on wide verandas, and groups of shirt-sleeved gossipers gather at street corners. Elyria is coming to life. Tonight, there's a special reason. It's a dance at the country club, and most of the town will be there. As editor of the Gazette, Will Rogers is taking Maggie Button, his assistant. But right at this minute, Will's dressing, and he has a particularly annoying problem.
1: Where in the heck did I put that? Jill? Jill?
2: I heard it, Daddy.
1: That must be Maggie. Will you let her in?
2: All right, Daddy.
1: Thanks, honey. Let's see. It's got to be here somewhere.
2: Hello, Button. Hello, Jill, honey. Come on in. Daddy will be ready in a minute, I think. He's been having awful trouble.
1: Oh. Hi, Maggie.
3: Hi.
2: I can smell good, Miss Button.
3: Well, thank you, Jill. That's a very nice compliment.
1: Sit down, Maggie.
3: Don't keep your date waiting, Will. We don't want to be late.
1: Doing my best, Maggie. Been kind of nip and tuck all the way.
2: See what I mean?
3: Yeah, I think so.
1: I tell you, Maggie, it's again natural law to ask any man to climb into one of these things. All I need is a trap door, and then I can be strangled for sure tonight.
2: You better do something, Miss Button. It's his tie.
3: Well, there's nothing so hard about a bow tie.
1: Nothing except the tying part.
3: Oh, here, let me try. Hold your head back.
2: Miss Button?
3: Yes, honey?
2: I thought he was supposed to come by and pick you up.
3: Well, honey, I might have sat home all evening waiting for him, so I didn't take any chances when I came by here instead. There now. Put on your coat.
1: Hey, well, that's all tied. Thanks,
3: sure.
1: Maggie. Thanks a lot.
3: Come on now.
1: Oh, in the rush of getting my tie tied, I didn't have a chance to stand off and look at you.
3: Well, there's always time for that. Do you like it?
1: You'll be the prettiest girl there, Maggie. Am I right, honey?
2: Oh, Daddy, sometimes I...
1: What, baby?
2: Why, she's the prettiest girl anywhere. Didn't you know that?

0: Will, leave your collar alone.
1: Maggie, my poor old neck's had about all it can take.
0: It isn't often we have a formal get-together in Elyria. You men can wear dinner jackets one night a year.
1: One night's about all our health will stand. If the collars don't get us, the smell of mothballs will.
0: Oh, Will, you're incorrigible.
1: I'm still wondering why Polly Pellerton rented the whole country club anyhow.
0: Maybe all this has something to do with Jock getting back from New York and school and all, huh?
1: I kind of think it has, Maggie.
0: I bet she just had this party to show him off a little bit.
1: One of the perils of being born a parent. Now, children were just sort of hatched out in the sun by themselves. They never have to put up with being showed off like this. Poor old Judge Walters over there looks about as bad as I feel.
0: Now, Will, don't start complaining again. I've been trying to keep your mind off of it.
1: Trying to get a man's mind off of this boiled shirt is like trying to tell a camel he hasn't got a hump. Oh, hello, Jock.
0: Jock!
2: Hello, Will, Maggie. Gosh, it's good to see you two again. How are things at the paper?
1: They're fine, Jock.
2: Oh, good.
0: Oh, Jock, here you are.
2: You both know Melissa Walters.
0: Well, hello, Melissa. When'd you get back from the coast?
3: Day before yesterday. How are you, Will?
1: Fine, Melissa. How was Sanford?
3: Oh, wonderful. I sort of hated to leave it, but it's all behind me now.
1: Maggie, we got to get a notice in the paper that Melissa's back.
0: My, that's a pretty dress. Sit down, Melissa.
3: Oh, I'd love to, but I'm on the punch bowl. Can I get you two some?
0: Oh, yes. We'd love it.
3: All right. Excuse me, please.
1: She sure is a pretty girl, Jock.
2: Uh-huh.
1: I said Melissa's grown up to be a mighty pretty girl.
2: Oh, yes, she has, hasn't she?
1: There's your mother now, getting up on the bandstand, Jock.
2: Yeah, I wonder what's up.
0: You should be awfully proud of her, Jock. She's just lovely.
2: I am, of course.
4: I want to interrupt you for just a few moments. I have an announcement to make. I know everyone's rather curious as to why we're having this party tonight. Now, it's really nothing new under the sun at all. As a matter of fact, it's just a very simple and natural occurrence that happens every day. But it means a great deal to me and to Melissa's father, Judge Walters.
0: Yeah.
4: I asked you all to come here tonight so I could tell you that my son, Jock, is going to marry Melissa Walters.
0: Oh, hello.
1: Well, now, Jock, that is news.
3: Jock, what is all this anyhow?
0: Let me be the first to congratulate you both.
3: Jock, what'll we do?
2: Let's get out of here. Come on.
3: Will?
1: What? You know, they seem more surprised than anybody.
0: Yeah, they sure did.
1: Oh, hello, Polly.
4: Didn't I see the children standing here with you a moment ago? Everyone wants to congratulate them and wish them luck. Now, where are they?
1: They sort of left, Mrs. Pellerton.
4: Oh, of course. They've been away from each other so long, they just scampered off to be alone together. Listen, everyone. We'll just have to save our wishes until they come back. Now, have fun.
0: Will?
1: Huh?
0: Why didn't you tell her they scampered off in opposite directions?
1: Why didn't you?
0: We're both cowards, huh?
1: Well, I wouldn't go that far, Maggie, but I'd just hate to do anything that'd spoil Polly's nice evening. Doc, you awake?
5: What's that?
1: Doc, it's your move.
5: Let me see. Where can I move to?
1: Well, most any place, Doc.
5: I know that, but where?
1: I'm trying to win the game, too.
5: Well, so am I. Here's something you didn't notice. There. What do you think of that?
1: Pretty good, Doc. You weren't as sleepy as I thought you were.
5: Well, it's a new tactic I figured out last night. By lulling myself into a semi-nap, I lulled you into a false sense of security.
1: Well, almost, Doc, but not quite.
5: Huh?
1: Never underestimate a leopard, a lion, or a checker player, Doc.
5: And of those three animals, the last named is the most vicious when aroused. Yeah, I'm scuttled. You win again.
1: I knew you weren't asleep, Doc.
5: You did? How?
1: Any man who's really asleep wouldn't take a swat at a little old fly walking across the bridge of his nose.
5: Well, it wasn't a fly anyhow. It was you with that feather duster, wasn't it?
1: Well, you got to stick a fork in the potatoes to see if they're done or not. How about a bottle of cherry pop?
5: No thanks, Will. You got the paper to bed yet?
1: All but the society page. Maggie's making a big thing out of this edition on account of Polly Pelleton's party last night. She picked up these today.
5: Pictures of Melissa and Jock, huh?
1: Yeah. And that banner there, that's the one on the top of the page.
5: Illyrians to wed. So Jock's going to marry Melissa Walters.
1: That's right.
5: Well, Judge Walters and Polly Pelleton been hoping for this for a long time. Jock and Melissa went together when they were in high school here. Then both of them went away to college. Jock to New York and Melissa to California. Now, after 4 years away from each other, they come back to get each other.
1: Yeah.
5: You know, it's a funny thing, Will. I know Polly Pelleton pretty well. I've been calling on her twice a week for 10 years now about that heart of hers, you know.
1: Yeah.
5: Why, she even asked me if she was up to having this party. But do you think she let out one peep about Jock and Melissa? Not a word.
1: What's so funny about that, Doc?
5: Well, I never knew a woman yet who could keep a secret. Yeah. Oh, look at that. I got to be getting it. It's 3:30.
1: Why don't you drop around later tonight and try and get even?
5: Well, now, I might. How much do I owe you now?
1: Well, let's see here now. Counting today's game, that makes $3,285,000.
5: That's hardly enough to worry about.
6: Oh, I'm awfully sorry.
5: Well, no, it's my fault. I wasn't looking where I was going again. Happens all the time.
6: Are you Mr. Rogers?
5: That's him over there.
6: Oh, thanks.
5: Goodbye, man. So long, Will.
1: So long, Doc.
6: Mr. Rogers, I'd like to put an ad in your personal column.
1: Well, sure. Now, what would you like to say?
6: Just say, I'll be waiting for your call, and sign it Jenny.
1: Mm-hmm. For your call, Jenny. Is that all?
6: Yes.
1: Jenny what?
6: Just Jenny.
1: All right. You better give me a phone number, though, so that whoever it is will know where to call you.
6: Oh, yes. I'm staying at Plummer's Hotel. I just got in from New York.
1: Plummer's Hotel. Then I'll just put their number in the ad.
6: Oh,
1: huh?
6: That'll be fine, Mr. Rogers. How much do I owe you?
1: Well, I'm pretty well acquainted around Illyria, miss. Maybe I can save you some money if you want to tell me who it is you're trying to get in touch with.
6: Thank you just the same. How much?
1: Well, let's see. That'll be a dollar.
6: Here you are.
1: Thank you for the business.
7: Will, can I use your phone?
1: Sure, Doc. What's the matter?
7: Fan built again. Busted all the heck. Looks like a used fire.
6: Well, I'll just... Oh.
1: Is there anything wrong, miss?
6: I just noticed these pictures. She's a very pretty girl, isn't she?
1: Melissa? Yes, she sure is.
6: Well, thank you very much. Mr. Rogers, I think I'm going to faint.
1: Doc!
7: Yeah, I heard her, boy.
1: What do we do?
5: Well, the best thing we can do is put her over here on the couch and then see what made her faint.
1: Yeah.
5: Get her purse there on the floor, Will. It's spilled all over. I'll handle this.
1: Sure, Doc.
7: Does she live here in town, Will? Who is she?
1: Well, she doesn't live around here, Doc, but... I think I know who she is.
7: Who?
1: According to this driver's license, her name's Pelleton.
7: What?
1: Jenny Ambers Pelleton. Doc, I think this girl is Chuck Pelleton's wife.

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But first, did you ever stop to think what would happen if your life or the life of someone you love depended on just one pint of blood and the supply was all gone? You can make certain that never happens. Call your local Red Cross chapter tomorrow and make an appointment to give a pint of your blood. It's painless, and it's one of the most valuable and satisfying donations you can make. And now we continue with the second act of tonight's show.

0: Maggie's here now, Doc. Anything we can do?
1: No, I don't think so, Will.
2: How is she, Doc?
1: She's coming around now, all right, Maggie. Now, it's all right, miss. You're all right. Just take it easy.
2: Yes. Did I faint?
0: Afraid you did. This is the doctor.
2: Oh.
0: And this is my assistant, Miss Button.
2: Hello there. It was pretty silly of me, I guess.
1: Well, now that remains to be seen. How'd you like to ride over to the hospital with me so I can check you over?
2: Oh, I'm all right now. Honestly, I feel fine. Besides, I have to catch a train tonight. I'm going back to New York.
0: You haven't even given Elyria a chance, and you're already planning to go back? Don't you think you ought to stay around and look things over? They aren't always what they seem.
2: I'm going back as soon as I can. I'm sorry I ever came here.
1: Miss, I know you've had one long train ride today, and without even checking you over, I'd say thumbs down on you packing your bags and taking another long trip without at least one night's sleep.
2: Perhaps you'd better go to the doc here and let him look you over, huh? He doesn't have to look me over, do you?
1: Well, now, I'm not certain.
2: He knows I'm going to have a baby.
0: Jenny, I know Jock Pellerton's your husband. Let me call him and tell him you're here.
2: I don't want to see him. And I don't want to talk about it anymore. Leave me alone. All of you, just leave me alone. How'd it go?
0: Doc always surprises me when he goes into action. He can be pretty firm.
2: Well, how'd she take it? What happened?
0: Well, Doc and I got her in the car, and the next thing you know, we were parked in front of the hospital.
2: Uh-huh. Did she say anything more?
0: No. Doc did all the talking. He talked about people trying to think when nothing's on their minds that'd let them think, and how big mistakes are made that way, and before she could argue with him, he had her upstairs and in the room.
2: Did she go to sleep?
0: After Doc gave her a sedative.
2: I don't know what she's going to wake up to tomorrow morning, but I certainly know what I'm going to say to Jock Pellerton when I see him again.
0: Now, Maggie, Jock's always been a pretty decent sort. No sense jumping at conclusions yet.
2: Conclusions? With one wife in New York who's about to have a baby and him announcing he's going to marry another girl here?
0: Oh, remember, he didn't announce it. His mother did.
2: Well, he could have straightened it out right at the party and told him he was married already.
0: Maybe he had a good reason for not saying anything.
2: Oh, what about Melissa? What do you expect her or Jenny or anybody else to think of him?
0: Now, Maggie, even Abe Lincoln wasn't well thought of by half the country.
2: Mm. Well, I suppose so.
3: Hi, Daddy. Hello, Miss Button.
0: Hello, honey. Well, come on in. But it's after 9 o'clock. What are you doing down here?
2: You should be home in bed.
3: Too much to think about. Besides, Mr. and Mrs. Benbow took everybody to the band concert tonight. I went with them. When we came by here, he dropped me off on account of the light was still on. Aren't you glad to see me?
0: Oh, honey, I'm always glad to see you. Come on, climb up here on the desk.
3: All right.
4: What have you been thinking about, Jill?
3: My future.
4: Really?
3: I want to be a champion someday.
0: Champion, huh? Well, now there are all kinds of champions. What kind of a champion do you want to be?
3: Oh, any kind's all right. Just so I win.
0: Just so you win, huh? I see.
4: Well, I'm going to run along now. Good night, honey.
3: Good night, Miss Button.
0: Good night, Maggie. See you tomorrow.
3: Night. Daddy, tell me a story about a champion.
0: All right, Jill. You remember old Daniel Webster?
3: Yes.
0: Well, now, he was a champion arguer.
3: He was?
0: Yeah, he was one of the best arguers we probably ever had in this country. Well, one day he got to arguing with his friends. And old Dan, he just stood up and finally said, I think you fellows are all wrong about this.
3: And then what happened, Daddy?
0: Well, they thought old Dan was wrong, too.
3: Did they have a fight about it?
0: Nope. They compromised. Compromised, honey. It kind of means that instead of starting a fight, why, they all went home and had a good night's sleep. Then the next morning, when they'd kind of all cooled off, why, they sat down together and listened to what the other fellows had to say. And do you know what?
3: What?
0: Once they'd talked it over good and proper, why, they found out that all of them were partly right and partly wrong.
3: Even Dan Webster was partly wrong?
0: Even Dan Webster.
3: Is that bad, Daddy?
0: No, honey. That's just human.
3: Golly, if he was a champion, I thought he knew everything.
0: So did everyone else, except old Dan. That's why he was so smart.
3: But then nobody won.
0: Well, that's the point, honey. It isn't that, it's that nobody lost. And all of them found out something about the other fellows that they hadn't known before.
3: And they were all champions?
0: That's right, honey. They were all champions.
5: Will Rogers.
0: Well, Polly, good morning.
5: Will, what do you mean by this? I got up at 7 o'clock this morning just so I could buy up a dozen copies of your silly old newspaper and cut out the story about Jock and Melissa to send away to my friends.
0: Now, Polly.
5: But there's no story here at all, not one single word.
0: Polly, if you'll just sit down quiet for a minute, well, maybe we can talk this thing
5: well,
0: over.
5: Well, all the time I've lived here and all the business I've done with you, I've never asked you for one thing.
0: Now, Polly.
5: Not one thing in all that time until I had the party the other night. Then I asked you to write a real nice story about Jock and Melissa.
0: Please,
5: it's
0: Polly,
5: what the judge and I had hoped and prayed for ever since they were children. It's not asking a lot for you to give the story a little space and us a lot of happiness. It's just one of the nice little things a mother likes to see, whether anyone else does or not. Was it asking too much, Will?
0: No, Polly, of course not. I wanted to print the story about Jock and Melissa.
5: Then why didn't you?
0: Polly, you'll have to ask Jock about that.
5: I'm asking you, Will.
0: It's just not for me to say, Polly.
5: Will, I never want to see you or your newspaper again.
0: Wait, Polly. Polly, wait a minute. Oh, shoot. Elyria Weekly Gazette.
6: Will, this is Jock Pellerton. I want to thank you for not printing that story in the paper.
0: I'm glad you were happy about it, Jock. Your mother sees it the other way.
6: Yeah, has she talked to you?
0: Just left, with tears in her eyes.
6: Well, there's something I'd like to talk to you about.
0: I'll be waiting for you, Jock. Hello, Will. Jock, Melissa.
5: Hello, Will.
0: Sit down.
1: Thanks.
5: Will, Jock and I can't possibly get married.
0: Go on.
5: He's already married to a girl in New York, has been for 6 months, and I'm engaged to a boy in San Francisco.
0: And neither one of you told your folks?
1: No, we told each other, but not them.
0: Well, why not? Have the judge or Polly been so hard to tell things to before?
1: It's Mom's heart, Will. If I'd have had her alone and quiet, I could have told her. But after that party, well...
5: Don't you see? Jock came home to tell Polly, and I came home to tell Dad. And before either of us had a chance to say anything, they announced our engagement.
0: Well, that sort of complicated things, all right.
1: It was a wonderful idea they had, but things are all out of control.
0: Well, now I never saw a river rise up yet that didn't have to come back down, Jock.
1: I can't tell Mother. She's so upset now. It'd be dangerous.
0: Jock, there's something else. Jenny's here in Elyria.
1: My wife?
0: Yeah.
1: Where? When did she get here?
0: Now, hold on. She's a little scared about everything. First, she's scared about your mother, Jock, because she wouldn't even take a chance of phoning you at home.
1: What?
0: And then she's scared about you and Melissa.
1: Where is she, Will?
0: She stayed at the hospital last night.
1: Oh, no,
0: no, no, no. She's all right. Nothing wrong. But you're going to have to do some explaining to her.
1: So I can do that all right.
5: I'll go with you, Jock.
1: Will, if Mother comes by again...
0: better get over to the hospital and see your wife. Worry about Polly later.
1: I guess a man can only worry about one woman at a time. Thanks, Will.
0: Oh, congratulations to both of you. And that's about the whole story, Doc. What do you think?
1: I'm trying to figure out if anybody did anything right or wrong.
0: Jock's motives were good.
1: Oh, yeah.
0: Waiting to get home so he could tell his mother in person.
1: But his methods weren't very good.
0: Now, if Polly hadn't had the party...
1: And if Jock hadn't gone with Melissa, and if Polly and the judge hadn't jumped the gun... Oh, Will, the world's full of ifs. And I've got just one more. If the day ever comes when parents can look on their children as people with private lives, a lot of us doctors will be able to retire early. As much as I think of Polly, I'll have to say she's not been an angel in this.
0: How's that again, Doc?
1: Well, demanding so much of the boy that news of him marrying somebody besides Melissa might be a dangerous thing for her to find out.
0: What will Polly do when she does find out?
1: It's hard to say. She thinks quite a bit of her boy.
0: I mean her heart.
1: I mean her heart, too, Will. Will, Jenny seems like an awful nice girl, doesn't she?
0: Sure does.
1: Polly ought to be proud to have her for a daughter-in-law, don't you think?
0: I sure do.
1: You've been Polly's friend for a long time, haven't you?
0: Up till this morning, yes.
1: Oh, now, you're still her friend, Will. And you're Jock's friend, and you're my friend.
0: Doc, what are you leading up to?
1: Well, now, I've been thinking about this all day, from a medical standpoint. I don't want Jock telling her. They just get into one of those tearful scenes that mothers and children are famous for, and I don't want to tell her because I'm mean enough to throw in a lecture. Now, if there is any man in town who can break this news to Polly right, it's you, Will.
0: Golly. Doc, golly. Hi, Polly. Can I come in?
7: What is it, Will?
0: Well, first off, I want to tell you we had the story all set up to print, and we were going to do a big job on it, but something came up. Can I tell you about it?
7: All right. Sit down, Will.
0: Thanks.
7: What came up?
0: Well, sir, a pretty girl.
7: What?
0: That's it, Polly. Prettiest, nicest girl you'd ever want to see come walking in my office.
7: I don't understand what you're trying to say, Will.
0: Well, she's from New York. But she's married to a fella right here in town.
7: Go on.
0: Well, he's an awful nice young fella, Polly. And this girl came here to see her husband.
7: In your office?
0: That's it. You see, she knew where to get in touch with him and all that, but she didn't dare phone him. So she figured she'd advertise in the paper for him.
7: But this doesn't make sense at all, Will. If she was married to the man, why didn't she call him up?
0: Well, she wanted to, but she didn't dare. Because her husband has a mother who had other plans for her son. You see, this fellow's mother didn't know he was married.
7: Oh.
0: Now, he had good reason for not wiring or phoning his mother. In fact, he came here to tell her in person. But somehow, things just didn't work out that way.
7: You mean he couldn't tell his own mother he was married?
0: Well, she sets pretty big store by, and he was her only son, and it was a perfectly natural thing, and she had plans for him to marry someone else, and, well, the trouble is, she told her plans before he could be able to talk to her.
7: Will, is she really a nice girl?
0: About the nicest you'll ever find, Polly. As a matter of fact, she's over Doc's right now if you want to see her.
7: Oh, Will, I did make a mess of things planning so much for Jock.
0: Polly, why don't you go see them both right now? They've been worried just as much as you have.
7: Oh, all right, Will. Thanks.
0: Doc, you still there?
8: Yeah, right here, Will. Did you tell her?
0: Yep.
8: Do you need me?
0: Nope.
8: You mean it's all right?
0: Sure. You know, Doc, none of us realize how tough parents can be. Why, she just squared her shoulders, smiled a little bit, and got used to being a mother-in-law just like that.

You have just heard Rogers of the Gazette, starring Mr. Will Rogers, Jr., with Georgia Ellis as Maggie Button. Tonight's story was written by E. Jack Newman, produced and transcribed by Norman MacDonald. Featured in the cast were Parley Bear as Doc and Mary McGovern as Jill, with Eleanor Tannen as Jenny, Sarah Selby as Polly, Sam Edwards as Jock, and Karen Steele as Melissa. The special music was composed by Renee Garagank and conducted by Wilbur Hatch. This is Roy Rowan speaking.

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0: Author's Playhouse.
1: Indeed, Mr. Fane, you might have waited until I bade you enter.
2: The fact is, hearing voices, I have less compunction in breaking in on you than I would otherwise have had.
1: Is it not probable, sir, that I chatter to myself while I'm calculating my figures?
2: And laugh?
1: And laugh?
2: You're evading the point, Mrs. Jessman. Is there anyone concealed in here?
3: Well, was someone concealed there, or did pretty Mrs. Jessman chatter and laugh to herself while she calculated her figures? The answer to these questions, and there is an answer, is not for us to tell. Instead, we go back in time to the graceful and charming England of George III. Imagine, if you will, a country inn located in the county of Cumberland in the last part of the 18th century. As Author's Playhouse presents the late Sir Arthur Wing Pinero's strange tale of The Widow of Wasdale Head.

0: Two bulls.
1: Yeah.
0: More wine.
2: Why, Sir George?
0: Ned, my dear fellow, you don't drink. Come, drink up.
3: Oh, I'm sorry, Jack. Welcome to Wasdell Head.
0: Thank you, Ned. Your health. Wild night, Tubal.
2: Aye. It is like to be worse at a fore morn. There'll be sleets loused and fleeting this night, depend on it. Heaven send the chimney stacks to hoard out.
0: Amen to that.
3: What's that? The sign of a house. It hangs on a post outside the inn. Creaks like that in the wind for hours.
0: God, a ghostly sound.
2: Be there anything else I could do for you, Sir John?
0: No, Tubal, thank you, no.
2: Very well, sir.
0: At last. Thought that he would never leave. And now, my dear Ned, let me inform you why I have intruded on you in this manner.
3: It's no intrusion, Jack. To be candid, I've already guessed the object of your visit.
0: Indeed. Well, then, that being the case...
3: Oh, confound you, Jack. You don't suppose I attribute your sudden and unlooked-for appearance to mere inclination for gossip over a bottle? You, of all men, would never quit town at this time of year without an urgent reason.
0: Since you phrase it that way...
3: You were sent here by my family.
0: They're vastly concerned at your absence.
3: In the name of patience, why? Their letters plagued me to death, Jack.
0: Still, your visit here with Sir Roger Boltwood ended 2 months ago.
3: True, it did. But I became smitten with the beauty of the district. It's a lovely locality, in spite of flood and tempest.
0: Oh, I keep forgetting you were a poet.
3: Oh, bosh, don't roast me for my follies.
0: My dear boy, if our follies ceased with the scribbling of verses, we should be warranted in esteeming ourselves wise. So it is solely the beauty of the district that detains you, eh, Ned?
3: Well, yes.
0: And when I, too, have explored this enchanting neighborhood, shall we travel home together, Ned?
3: No, Jack. I can't leave here until...
4: Secure the doors of the buttery, Tubal. It is they that are banging.
2: I'm...
0: As I live, what a beautiful woman.
4: I'm sorry I was not by to receive you today, Sir John. Late as it was, I was at my farm in Burnfoot, where I was tending some sick beasts. I hear you've rid from Alverston today, which is a weary road.
0: Oh, yes, I...
3: this is my friend, Sir John Hunslet, Mrs. Desmond.
4: I know. I saw Sir John once when I was a child, driving his curricle in Hyde Park. He did make such a fine show.
0: Oh, madam, I'm vastly honored.
4: I'm sure your friend is happy to see you here, Sir John. Wasdell Head is but a stern and solitary spot at all times, and March our dreariest month.
0: Suffer me to say, madam, that... meeting you has increased my happiness in no inconsiderable degree.
4: I fear Sir John does not know who or what I am. Please enlighten him, Mr. Fane.
3: Mrs. Jesmond is mistress of this inn, Jack, and the widow of Mr. Henry Jesmond of Egremont.
0: A widow, ma'am? Oh, I'm sorry.
4: 2 years a widow, and a humble taverner and farmer, and at your service. I've brought you both a bowl of punch. Tis of my own mixing, Sir John, and I beg your indulgence for the widow's offering.
0: Ned, ma'am, I swear you shall join us. Ned, a third glass.
4: Oh, mercy, Sir John.
0: I insist on my knees.
4: Why, Sir John.
0: For you, ma'am.
4: Oh, thank you.
0: And you, Ned?
3: Thank you.
0: There. Come now, bumpers. Ah, that's not fair, Mrs. Jesmond. Bumpers. There now. Upon my soul, 'tis delicious. Permit me to compliment you on your skill, ma'am.
4: Oh, the credit is none of mine, Sir John. 'Twas my dear Harry that taught me.
0: Your late husband. A toast. I call a toast, then. Ned, Mrs. Jesmond, I give you...
4: The king.
0: Yes, certainly, ma'am. Certainly. His most gracious majesty, King George.
3: The king.
0: God bless him. Another.
4: Nay, spare me.
0: Ned, to the Lady of Wasdell.
3: The Lady of Wasdell.
4: Oh, the widow thanks you, gentlemen, for your amiability, and with a full heart. And now, if you'll excuse me, I'll go to your bedchambers and see that your beds are properly prepared.
0: Allow me to light you, ma'am.
4: Oh, it is not necessary, Sir John. A lantern hangs in the corridor.
0: As I live, an adorable creature. By Jove, Ned.
3: Yes, Jack?
0: You were right. Wasdell is the most beautiful district in the kingdom.

0: It is charming, a divinity prodigious. How the devil did you...
1: Oh, it is a simple story, Jack. Betty, Mrs. Jesmond, eloped with Henry Jesmond, who established this tavern with what remained of his squandered inheritance.
0: Since she has been 2 years a widow, he must have carried her to church in a go-cart.
1: Well, they were only married a month. Riding home from a hunt, he was thrown and mortally hurt. He breathed just long enough to shoot his poor mare, who had broken her leg, and then he laid his head upon her warm ribs and stirred no more.
0: Leaving this delicately bred young lady to brute punch and till the soil for her subsistence.
1: And that's the wonder of it. Her aptitude is amazing. Not a farmer in Cumberland can match her knowledge of crops and cattle. I've seen the oldest and wisest of them approach her hat in hand to ask her counsel in a difficulty. And her reply is always the same.
0: The same?
1: Come back to me, she will say, as soon as you please after Friday. And you shall have my advice.
0: Friday?
1: Yes. Every Friday night she sits here in this room. When the household is abed and makes up her books.
0: How the wind sings. It hath a voice in it positively. Her parlor, eh?
1: Yes. Every Friday night at the stroke of 10, I leave her here preparing for her work. And today...
0: I've thought of that. Today's Friday.
1: And it's close on 10 now.
0: I, for one, am mightily relieved, Ned. Just as I suspected. Entangled in a petticoat... Have you declared yourself yet?
1: No.
0: Why, man, what ails you?
1: There's a mystery in this house.
0: A mystery, eh?
1: Yes, and I lack the courage to unravel it.
0: Explain that.
1: I leave Betty here alone every Friday night. But heaven forgive me for doubting her. I fear she doesn't remain alone.
0: The devil, you say?
1: Unless she's capable of talking to herself. Her vigil is no solitary one.
0: Talking to herself? Who would have thought it of her? The jades, they're all of a pattern. Talking to herself. Boy, a window.
1: During my second week here, I had retired when suddenly I remembered that I had left a letter in here on the desk. I came to fetch it and was standing by the door, wavering whether I should rap.
0: Yes.
1: Then I heard the low muttering of a voice or voices. I could swear a man was talking.
0: Every Friday night, Ned?
1: Yes, and sometimes I've heard a soft wailful note, as if from an instrument.
0: A signal.
1: Steph, a thought just came to me. Look, an instrument such as this would produce the sound I heard. Hear this.
0: A hunting horn.
1: But it's dull for want of use.
0: Tis you that are dull. Look if it's bright at the mouth.
1: Yes. The metal here shines like a guinea.
0: Only 5 to 4. That is not the only mouth pressed by those lips of hers. It is plain, Ned, that the wee widow's weekly vigil is but a ruse for entertaining her amaret at her ease, the troll.
1: But, Jack, I...
0: Away with your scruples. We leave the pretty witch to her pretense. Then you shall return and walk boldly in.
1: By what right, Jack?
0: You imagine she isn't aware that you are honestly in love with her? There's reason sufficient for you. I leave my pistols here under my cloak, should you chance to need them.
1: Oh, Jack, it's impossible that she should be frail. She has the look and bearing of an angel. Her eyes, Jack.

0: She has the look and bearing of an angel. Her eyes, Jack, her eyes...
1: They are brilliant.
0: They resemble the blue of a summer morning ere the mist is dispelled. Her voice...
1: Musical, I admit.
0: Her voice is the quality of a harp in it when its strings are half muffled. Mark me, Jack, if I find her no better than she should be, I'll never trust woman again.
1: Oh, Ned.
0: Never, never.
1: Ned, I protest. You recall Mr. Garrick to me as the blackamoor in Shakespeare's play.
0: Jack, I mean what I say.
1: When that great little man, Mr. Garrick, quits the stage, you shall fill his place, my dear Ned. I vow you shall.

0: Quiet, Ned. Here she comes.
1: Make sure the shutters are tight, Jubal.
2: Aye, mistress.
3: It is way past 10 o'clock. You've told Sir John, Mr. Fane?
0: He has indeed. And to say the truth, I shall not be sorry to find myself in a soft bed and between a pair of sweet-smelling sheets at an earlier hour than is customable with me.
3: Oh, you must dream you're in London, Sir John, card-playing with some choice cronies.
0: Nay, ma'am, my dream shall be of a far more interesting sort, I promise you.
3: Good night, Sir John. Good night, Mr. Fane.
4: Good night.
0: Come along, Ned. Good night, ma'am.
5: Be there aught else I can do for ye?
3: No, thank you, Tubal. Are the maids in their beds?
5: Aye, and dead asleep, I reckon, the hussies. Good night, mistress.
3: Good night, Tubal. Ah, at last, everyone in bed. Thought they'd never retire. And now, dear hell, come to me. There go the slates of the old lean-to in the stable yard. It is a terrible night. I wonder if he'll come.
6: Now, baby, had I ever failed to come when you called me back from the grave by blowing the horn?
3: It is a terrible night for you to be abroad, Hal. I'd almost hoped you wouldn't obey my call.
6: Hey, there you go again, Lassie. Oh, how oft have I told you all weather's one to a goose. Now then, sit thee down and let's go to work. And harkee, if these winds continue to blow, thou'dst best clear the ewe flock off the fells into the lowlands. You hear?
3: I hear, my dear Hal.
6: Is there aught else amiss here or at the farm?
3: Four of the shorthorn bullocks at Burnswood are lame from Kybe. What am I to do for them?
6: Kybe? Why, I gave thee a remedy for Kybe a year since.
3: I know you did, Hal, but I failed to note it.
6: Oh, I'm sorely afeard you've no head, Betty. Thou'rt but a heedless, gay-hearted wench. What are you and the lads been doing for
3: him? Rubbing tallow fat betwixt the claws of the poor brutes.
6: Tallow fat?
3: Yes.
6: Zounds, I wonder you ain't rubbed in some of the sweet pomade thou'd sent thee from London for thy ringlets.
3: Oh, Harry.
6: Odds, Bob, she may well grin. Could vastly tickle me were I alive. come now, dip thee pen in the ink. Kybe.
3: Kybe.
6: Anoint with blue vitriol and hog's lard.
3: Blue vitriol?
6: Williams at St. Bridget's will sell thee blue vitriol. Mix the stuff half and half, and within a fortnight the beast will be sound-footed.
3: Oh, thank you, dear Harry.
6: Now, what's the next item, Ben?
3: The next? Hal?
6: Eh?
3: Sit in thy armchair yonder while I talk to thee, wilt thou?
6: Certainly I will, child, if it afford thee any gratification. Tis all the same to a ghost, whether he be sitting or lying or standing. Do you fancy this posture?
3: I remember thee in it constantly. Oh, that I might fill thy pipe and light it for thee at the candle, and slip the scarlet end of it into thy poor mouth as I used to do.
6: Nay, Betty, that's talking sheer nonsense. Come. Come, there's no good whimpering. Get on with thy work.
3: Oh, help.
6: Why, Bet, what's wrong with thee now?
3: I'm an impostor. I despise myself for fobbing off these dalesmen with belief.

0: It is I who helps them in their difficulties.
1: Why, tis you that do it,
0: Harry.
1: I say tis so, and were I alive, I should be consumedly proud of you, Bet.
0: If only I could reveal that you visit me in this manner.
1: Scare the folks for miles around. The inn and farms would be shunned, and thou'd be reduced to beggary.
0: I suppose so, Hal.
1: It is lucky I had a bent for farming as well as for dicing and cockfighting. But a husband and wife are one, and so I take it, or a widow and her husband's ghost, till she falls in love with another chap. There's logic for it. Egad, but that reminds me, Bet.
0: Oh, of what, dear Harry?
1: Speaking of falling in love, the young gentleman that quartered himself under this roof 2 months ago is still here.
0: Mr. Edward Vane?
1: Aye, that's him. A handsome black young man in his own hair. I wager he finds no lack of diversion at Warsdale, or he'd not linger as he does. He's sweet on the lass, sweet to a certainty.
0: Hell, how can you?
1: Aye, and thou'lt be losing thy heart to him, if thou'rt not careful.
0: Harry.
1: And then I shall hear the blast of the horn no more on Friday nights, in spite of all thy tears and protestations. And thou'lt cast me aside and out of thy thoughts like a worn parasol.
0: Hell! As if I could ever be inconstant to thee, my first and last love. Shame on you, poor grisly thing that thou art, for thinking it of me.
1: Dang it, there you go again, Betty. Grisly. Oh, but just the same, when last I spied you both, he had a paper in his hand, and he seemed to be reading or reciting to me.
0: Ah, yes. He had the taste for writing poetry, and was reading one of his own compositions. That is the real reason he lingers at Warsdale, Harry. He declares the grandeur of the district elevates his mind.
1: What's his poetry like, lass? I warrant it's all love and dove and that sort of muck.
0: Oh, nay, it is somewhat better than muck.
1: The piece he was reading, how was that styled?
0: To Aminta, a lady dwelling in the country.
1: Ah, a lady dwelling in the country. 'Tis thee, of course.
0: Hell, there are hundreds of ladies that dwell in the country.
1: And he'd bear thee off to London, would he, to the haunts of men? Why, the...
0: Harry! I have a question to ask thee concerning the crooked field below Buckbarrow. Harry! Who could that be? What we... Who's there?
2: Tis I. Forgive me, madam.
0: Indeed, Mr. Fane, you might have waited till I bade you enter.
2: The fact is, hearing voices, I had less compunction in breaking in on you than I should otherwise have had.
0: Voices?
2: Yes. The sounds of laughing and talking.
0: I see. Is it not probable, sir, that I chatter to myself while I'm calculating my figures?
2: And laugh.
0: And laugh.
2: You're evading the point, Mrs. Desmond. Is there anyone concealed in here?
0: Concealed?
2: Nay, then he must have left the room as I entered it.
0: Mr. Fane, do you realize...
2: I swear I heard more than one voice, and that a man's. By heaven, you are deceiving me.
0: Deceiving you? Oh, what am I to you, or you to me, that I should deceive you, or enlighten you, on any matter that does not concern your abode at my inn, so that your bed is clean, your food wholesome, and my charges fair, and you acquit them promptly? What obligations, pray, are we under to each other?
2: I love you.
0: Love me, sir?
2: Yes. I've loved you from the first moment I saw you when, on the day I came to this inn and checked my bridle at the porch, you stood with your hands resting on my horse's shoulder and your eyes drooped before mine. I've loved you from that moment.
0: Love me? Well, I've often been struck with the idea that you were exceedingly well disposed toward me, but...
2: Well disposed?
0: But until now, you've never spoken a word of love to me. You are full of courage tonight, at any rate.
2: I must admit to a display of jealousy. Mrs. Desmond, Betty, I set out for London tomorrow, carrying with me recollections that will remain with me until death. Recollections of the hours we've spent together in this room. Hours of bliss before I mistrusted thee. Hours of anguish when I endured the torments of the damned. I ask you only to remember that I would have crowned you with my honor and esteem, adored you and defended you and... given you my heart to lean upon. But after tonight, after hearing those voices...
0: Edward, it is true, then, that you love me. Oh, my dear, I have been false and unworthy as you accused me. But 'tis my secret visitor that I'm false to, and not to thee, my dearest Ned.
2: No. What can I do?
0: Don't put me from thee for this once. I have known of thy love for me from the beginning. And, oh, heaven, pardon me, my dear. I have loved that thou shouldst love me.
2: Betty, my love, my dearest.
0: I love you, Ned. And as you ride away tomorrow, glance up at my window before you leave.
3: That I shall not do. Now, where is this visitor?
0: Edward! Pistols! Why?
3: They are Sir John's. He left them here lest I should encounter the wretch that hath obtained such pernicious influence over me.
0: Oh, Edward, listen to
3: me. Where is he hid?
0: No bullet can harm him. 'Twould but whistle through him and strike the wall.
3: Are you out of your senses?
0: Am I? Thou shalt see. Unhook that horn from the wall and bring it to me.
3: The signal?
0: Yes, the signal. Here, let me have it, Ned. Watch closely, Ned.
2: Merciful powers.
0: Drop the pistols. They will do no good.
2: A ghost. A ghost.
0: Yes, Ned. 'Tis my husband's spirit. My grief called it to me in the young days of my bereavement, and it has visited me every week since, and guided me in the conduct of my land and property. And 'tis my resolve to remain constant to this shadow, as though 'twere flesh and blood and bone. You, my dear Ned, have been pleased to take an interest in me, oh, not without excessive jealousy. And you will be glad when you quit Wasdell Head tomorrow to reflect that the poor widow that hath done her best for your comfort and entertainment is not entirely alone. Good night, Mr. Fane.
2: Betty, Mrs. Desmond, I...
0: Good night.
2: Good night.
0: Hal, I hope thou art not angry. 'Twas Mr. Fane that interrupted us, but he may be trusted. Thank heaven he leaves tomorrow.
4: Now, let me see. What was it I was about to ask thee? Yes, the crooked field by Buck... Why, how dim you are, Harry.
1: Dim? Egad, but I should think so. Thou knowest that I owe this ghostly existence of mine only to thy love for me. I marvel after witnessing what hath passed betwixt you and Mr. Fane that thou canst discern me at all of it.
4: Witnessing?
1: Aye. Did he imagine I was out of eye and earshot?
4: But you disappeared when he burst in.
1: I faded out, Betty, but I've been with thee the whole while.
4: Oh, hell.
1: Nay, lass, no tears. I should be making the fuss, and but George, I would too, but that thou hast diminished me to such a degree that I am...
5: When I fall in love, it will be forever.
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Ladies and gentlemen, tonight for the first time in this series, Nelson Olmsted has closed his eyes to the title of this program to bring you a short story which is not one of the world's greatest. In fact, it isn't even published. But it does concern Christmas today and in the distant future, perhaps 300 years from now. Here is Nelson Olmsted with an especially written story, Tomorrow's Call.

0: That morning, I arose early, stirred by a restlessness which provoked me to walk to my assembly instead of using the transport. On the way, I became enthralled with the sparkling beauty of the countryside, which was as if it had been softly sprayed with snow the night before. Consequently, when I arrived at the Administration of Instruction building and, with cap in hand, tiptoed to the door of my assembly, the morning convocation had already started. Immediately, I stopped, turned to the picture at the head of the room, bowed my head, and joined the boys, repeating, "He strengthens me when I'm weak. He cares for me when I'm not well. He feeds me when I'm hungry. I am eternally grateful to my high leader and the Brotherhood of Men." And then, as we sang the marching song of youth, I continued tiptoeing to my place, but not, however, escaping the sharp eye of Director Frederick, who said,
1: "Paul, see me after hours."
0: "Yes, sir," I answered weakly, fearing the lecture and punctuality I would surely receive. And yet, in spite of his severity, he was a kind man whom I admired and liked more than any of the directors I'd studied under all the years I'd gone to assembly. When the day's hours were over, I walked slowly to his room, knocked on the door, and went in.
1: "Oh, Paul.
0: Director Frederick, I'm ashamed of having been late this morning."
1: "Yes, yes, but that's not what I called you in for, Paul. In another week, on New Year's first day, you will be celebrating the close of your instructions. How do you feel? About growing up, I mean."
0: I'm not sure I know, Director.
1: "What do you mean?"
0: "Well, you..." "I don't know exactly how to say it."
1: "Go on, Paul. Tell me what it is. You can trust me."
0: "I know I can. So tell me, why do I have to be an agriculturalist?"
1: "Why? Well, Paul, you know as well as I do, that was determined by the High Leader long before you were ever born."
0: "Yes, I know. Never since I've been five, I've studied nothing else. Director Frederick, I don't think I like agronomy."
1: "What? Have you told this to anybody else, Paul?"
0: "No. I've tried to talk to my father about it, but he won't listen. He tells me I'm stupid."
1: "Well, promise me one thing. You'll never mention this to anyone else."
0: "Oh, no. There isn't anyone else but you I can talk to."
1: "Good. You know, of course, the penalty for dissatisfaction. You know what would happen to you."
0: "But it's not dissatisfaction exactly, Director. That isn't it at all. I can't explain it in words. It's just a sort of feeling that I've missed something all these years, learning nothing but how to write and talk and cultivate."
1: "Paul, Paul, do you realize that, strictly speaking, it is my duty to have you sent to the Institution of Correction?"
0: "You won't do that, will you, Director?"
1: "No, no. Any other youth, I might, but not you, Paul. Perhaps I can help you. I want you to realize the full benefits of the age in which we live, Paul. What is it you think you've missed?"
0: "Well, not all the boys take the same instructions as I, do they?"
1: "No. Each concentrates on the subject of his destination in the Brotherhood of Men, just as you've studied little other than agronomy. Some are instructed in mechanics, some in construction, some in direction, as I was. Do you think you would like to have been instructed in something else besides agronomy?"
0: "No, I don't think that would have made any difference."
1: "Good. I'm glad to hear you say that. Perhaps you aren't headed for the institution, as I thought a moment ago. What do you want, Paul?"
0: "Well, that's just it. I'm not sure. Something seems to be missing, Director Frederick, and I don't know what it is."
1: "Well, I'll answer any question that might clarify your mystery, Paul. That's why I called you here this afternoon. I knew that something was on your mind."
0: "Tell me what the world was like before the Brotherhood of Men. Does anyone know?"
1: "Oh, yes, Paul. Those who are chosen..."